0: Pass are just a hair longer, too. That's how it feels. Feels more natural.
1: A new feel, and at long last, the Jacks get to experience it on a game night. Buffalo won the toss, deferred to the second half. They will kick from right to left on your computer screen, radio dial, or your phone. Meanwhile, Bemidji will receive and will go from left to right toward the lake in this first half and in this first quarter as Cade Nissen is ready to kick off for the Bison. White jerseys, black pants for Buffalo, white helmets as an end-over-end kick is fielded all the way back at the 7-yard line and brought out by Josh Arell across the 20, 25, and he is wrestled down at the 26-yard line. Chased down from behind by Landon Klonecki, who is able to tackle him down. Lumberjacks in their home navy blue jerseys, navy blue pants, matte black helmets for the Jacks as well as they go left to right. And we get to see this offense quarterbacked by Owen Vandermeer in his senior year out on home field for the first time and getting a chance to go from left to right here as they break the huddle. One change to the offensive line. Nehemiah Schwinghammer starts on the line and Aiden Kessler is going to be the center. Four wide, two either way for the Jacks on first down as they fake going to the ground up the middle. Option, Vandermeer gets wrapped up, now tries to escape out of it, makes a move in the backfield, another move, and he's got positive yardage as he's across the 30 and up to the 31-yard line as Vandermeer just would not be brought down when it looked like he would be sacked on two, three occasions. Escaped going right, then went back to the left and gains four, TJ.
2: Boy, Nehemiah Schwinghammer, you mentioned his name, Joel, and he had a cutback block that really kind of broke Vandermeer free. And man, that's a block that's so hard because you don't want to get called for a block in the back. And he just was able to get his body back in front. So it took a lot for him to be able to get that and help break Vandermeer free.
1: Again, two wide either way. Logan Fonthep is the pistol back behind Vandermeer as they bring Arell in motion from the right on second and six. Up the middle, Fonthep rumbles into the pile, pushes it forward, and gets as far as the 33. Not much there in the A-gap. Only a 2-yard pickup going into the teeth of the Buffalo defense, and it's an early third and medium facing the Lumberjacks, third down and four.
2: Sometimes in those inside runs, if you can just get your big guys up front, just try and close down on gaps, Joel, and just plug it up. And then they have three guys inside and able to hold strong at the line of scrimmage.
1: So it is third down and four facing the Lumberjacks here on the opening drive of this game. Matt Hack split out to the left, Jack Zellman as well. To the right, Lawson Berg, and Arell is in the slot. He comes in motion on third down. Vandermeer up the middle, Fonthep. Hurdles the tackle, brought down just shy of the 35-yard line. Made one man miss, but was quickly dropped as the Jacks again went to the ground up the middle. Just a gain of one, fourth down, and the Lumberjacks are bringing the punt team on.
2: Well, you know, you just have confidence in your offense and just be able to move that line of scrimmage, but just not able to get that hole to open up, Joel, and not able to get it there on third down.
1: First test for this offensive line and trying to get things opened up, not much doing. So the Jacks will punt with Brody Roscoe, who is back just in front of his own 20-yard line, and he hits a spinning punt across midfield, takes a bounce at the 41, and a good bounce all the way down inside the 30, 25, and that'll tumble down to the 24-yard line as that was watched closely by Tandy Rude as well as Andrew Manicky. And great punt by Roscoe, flips the field inside the 25 to the 24, where Buffalo's offense, led by senior Riker Wignes, will come out and start for the first time here tonight. Wignes starting this season, moving into the quarterback role this year, the starting QB role, and he likes to run, this quarterback for the Bison. Does a lot of running, leading rusher for this Buffalo team, over 200 yards through the first 2 weeks. They're going to start with two wide to the right, one to the left. I formation set up in the backfield here with Tony Jordan as the running back, who is set up as under center. Wignes on first down gives to Jordan, picks his way to the left, gets wrapped up from behind, dragged backward as he gets as far as the 28. Good pickup, though. 4-yard game, wrapped up from behind. Nehemiah Schwinghammer able to get in there and wrap him up after a gain of four.
2: That's a lot of effort when you're on the offensive line and the defensive line, and there Nehemiah Schwinghammer, big play on first down on offense, and they're a big play on first down here on defense.
1: Yeah, relying on him to go two ways here tonight with that start on the offensive line. Zeke Afonja is the fullback who is in front of Jordan in the backfield. Two wide to the right, one in single coverage to the left for Buffalo. That is J.J. Hanslick on second down. They go back to the ground up the middle, and this is going to be a gain of two up to the 30-yard line. This time Afonja, the fullback, gets the call and gets a minimal pickup. 2 yards, and it's third and four now for Buffalo on their first possession of the night.
2: And Tyson Aspen tried to pull, and as he tried to pull off to the right, he was just too far behind, Joel, that the Lumberjacks defensive line was already across the line of scrimmage and in the gap.
1: Interesting about Wignis, the quarterback. He's 10 of 30 passing this season. All 10

0: completions have been to Matthew Jordan, senior wideout. He is slot right. Three wide, two to the right, one to the left. On third and four, Wigness, play action. Rolling right, fires. He's got Jordan. First down across the 40, out of bounds to about the 41-yard line. Well, I set it up, and there he is, Matthew Jordan, on an out route, able to get the completion hauled in, and it's an 11-yard pickup to move the sticks for the Bison.
1: Yeah, nice little play there as Matthew Jordan just kind of drags off that line of scrimmage, Joel, and as Bemidji got good pursuit right at the end, he comes in, and he wants to go in on the quarterback Wigness, but that leaves open Jordan over on that far sideline.
0: So Buffalo picks up the first down. They'll go one wide to the right on the far side. That's Ollie Sanders, who can play a tight end for them as well. Two to the left. Jordan is in the slot. And again, they go I formation in the backfield. Wigness on first down. It's a toss left for Tony Jordan. Trying to stretch the lines. Jack's bottle it up, and Jordan is dropped back at the 40, but a penalty marker is out as Jordan was trying to pick his way forward. He gets to the 41-yard line. Juden Ihusmon there in pursuit. But we'll check to see if there was a block or if there was a hand up around the face mask in there as well on that tackle.
1: I feel like it was even on the block. I mean, Juden Ihusmon did such a great job really kind of stuffing that play, Joel. You called him out, but here, dragging out on the outside, he was able to hold on his block, and then he was able just to kind of keep things there as the running back came across. But that face mask is on Ihusmon as he was trying to fight off that block to get across.
0: Yeah, that's where it was, even before the tackle had taken place, and that's kind of what my suspicion was, TJ, for how that was going to be called. So we've seen this hurt the Lumberjacks in the first 2 weeks of the season, and another personal foul penalty against them, this time of the face mask variety, as Buffalo moves into Bemidji territory to the 45. 8:15 remaining, opening quarter, no score. Opening drive here for the Bison. After the Jacks went three and out, they go back to Afonjo on first down. Left side, the fullback rumbles across the 40, and he's up to the 38-yard line. Followed his blocks quickly, just shuffling off that left side of the line, and he gets a positive pickup, 7 yards on the gain after getting a nice push up front.
1: Yeah, having some consistency now or some momentum kind of go their way. And Lumberjacks defensively, you start kind of, you know, getting a short field back here, but Buffalo's not an offense that really is going to sit back and throw everybody deep.
0: What's disappointing about that face mask, TJ, is that play was blown up. Jordan was going to lose yardage all the way there on that one, and then that face mask comes in, and it just didn't need to happen. Two wide to the right, one to the left. Wigness in the shotgun on second down. They go with a draw up the middle, bouncing to the outside, and now through a hole inside the 30, all the way down inside the 25-yard line. On a quick cut goes Max Pegg. Little change of pace there with Pegg coming in, and he darts through for a 15-yard pickup, showing himself as the speed back here among Buffalo's options, and he's had good rushing yardage. First down again for Buffalo as the march continues.
1: Now, it might be a little frustrating when you watch it back on tape, and missed tackles are something that can kill you as well, Joel. And you look at that first week for Bemidji, it was both penalties and missed tackles that were tough against Elk River. But, boy, you don't want that to start being a theme here.
0: They're going to go two to the left, one to the right. Again, Buffalo here is in the gun. It'll be Wigness on first down, fakes the draw. Now he will run for the first time. Off the left, makes the move through a hole. Inside the 20, 15, wrapped up from behind by Ihusmon and dropped at the 12-yard line. First time the quarterback has gotten a chance to run out into space, and he makes it look easy. An 11-yard pickup, got a nice hole to run through with some blocking from his receivers.
1: Yeah, I think he split a couple of defenders here on the near side as well as he was stretching out for that first down.
0: So Buffalo continues the march here, showing this running attack that has been really good. They average over 260 yards per game here in the first 2 weeks of the season, first against Brainerd, and then in the win last week against Robbinsdale Cooper. Two wide to the right, one in single coverage to the left is Hanslick. Under center now, Wigness. First down from the Bemidji 12. Play clock down to five as he gets it off. Afonja wrapped up as he tries to move through the middle. Jack's got numbers there quickly as they get him wrapped up for a loss. Ethan Knapp in on the tackle, and he had some help. Plenty of friends in there. Jack Norgaard in on the stop, and it's a loss of one.
1: Yeah, you know, a shine to see. Riker Wigness, the quarterback for Buffalo, he was talking to the official here on the near sideline, and he looked pretty incredulous, a little angry that something wasn't called. I'm not sure what he was seeing inside. The Lumberjacks defensive line did a great job at just standing up along that line of scrimmage, Joel, just not allowing any room there.
0: So it'll be second and 11. Buffalo trying to get to the Bemidji 2. Two wide to the right, one to the left, and they go back to the I formation with Afonja as the fullback. Man in motion is Matthew Jordan. On second down, toss right, Tony Jordan lost the handle on it, got it back, now cuts up the middle and gets as far as the 10-yard line. After juggling around that pitch that came from Wigness, He got it corralled eventually. He's a basketball player during the winter. Eventually got that one corralled, and he gets a three-yard gain. But it will be third and long for Buffalo, third down and eight.
1: That offensive line on the pitch, you know, kind of stunting off to the right. And the defensive line for Bemidji did a great job just crashing that way and overloading that outside. They wanted to pitch and get outside, but it was just cut off. He cut back inside and got a couple of yards off it.
0: They're going to go trips to the left here, Buffalo, in the slot. And then one in single coverage to the right is Matthew Jordan. Third down and eight. Wigness with the snap. He wants to run up the middle. Cuts back as he gets to about the five and is wrestled down in pursuit there. Knapp and Fonthep get to him on the tackle. Schwinghammer in there as well. Five-yard gain, fourth down and two. And Buffalo looks like it's going to go to the kicking game here, trying to get on the board first.
1: Well, I like the tenacity there. The defense, you know, as you get backed up, you have the goal line there to kind of help you out. But they stiffen up and hold them there on a long third down.
0: The kicker is Tanner Schrepfer. He has not kicked a field goal this season. He's been 7-for-8 on extra points. This is going to be a short one. It'll be a 22-yard try just to the right, just a little off of the right hash. Snap and spot are good. Kick is not a good one as it sneaks through, though, just inside the right upright. Not a lot on it, but Schrepfer is good from 22 to knock that one through and give Buffalo a 3-0 lead. 4:15 remaining in the first, and the Bison strike first. 3-0 on the Lumberjack Radio Network.
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0: Tanner Schrepfer good from 22 to give Buffalo a 3-0 lead. We'll go to Scott on the field. Scott, it didn't look great off the foot there. That kick as it came toward the goalpost, what did you see down there?
3: Yeah, I know. He really scooped it, guys. He didn't get much on that at all, and it just got across that crossbar and then the corner of the right upright.
0: Yeah, no question. There was not a lot on it, but just enough, and the accuracy was good. In the end, right to left, booming kickoff delivered by Cade Nissen. Two different kickers here for the Bison as this one sails into the end zone and through the end zone for a touchback for Buffalo. And Bemidji will start out at its own 20-yard line after a pretty solid drive put together by the Bison, but with a 15-yard penalty that helped in there, TJ.
1: Yeah, but they also moved the chains on their own, a total of four first downs on the play or on the drive there, Joel, including the face mask. But they did a good job of just being able to run here on the near side, and it wasn't huge plays, it wasn't big plays. That 15-yard penalty was the biggest play for them, but defensively looked like they came up with a couple of stops, but Buffalo just came up with what they needed to get them down into a field goal range.
0: 3-0 Buffalo, 4:15 to go first quarter, three rushes for 7 yards on the first drive for Bemidji. Two wide either way. And in the shotgun is Vandermeer on first down, looking to pass, now flush, now wrapped up. He gets away, though, rolling to his right, fires on the run down the sideline. Lawson Berg, did he haul it in? It's caught at the 45-yard line. Berg points the way to the first down, a great grab with tight coverage on the outside from Nolan Mullenbach. But Berg just beat him straight up, getting inside there and to where Vandermeer was throwing it. Gain of 25.
1: Okay, so you want to talk about patience or just calm under fire? And that's what we have seen out of Vandermeer. A couple of times he's had to scramble, Joel, on first possession and now here on the second. But just loved it. He just got away from the pressure that was on him. And then to find the open guy on the run and laid exactly where he needs to over the corner.
0: Sidestep the edge rush from Charlie Lefstad there and was able to open up room. Play clock down to two as the Jacks run the option. Pitch right, near side, Zellman finds blocks, gets across midfield, and he's up to the Buffalo 46-yard line. Good darting run there for Jack Zellman. That is what we saw from him in week one against Elk River. He, like pretty much everybody else, was bottled up last week against Grand Rapids. That's a 9-yard gain.
1: In the middle of that play, that's exactly what I was thinking, is that versus the Thunderhawks, they were just so good laterally with their linebackers and their ends that they always cut off that outside pitch. Bemidji could not run that play last week. And here, you could see the difference between these two teams and having success on their bread and butter.
0: Two wide either way on second and one. Vandermeer with the snap, and it'll be a fake on the draw. Vandermeer keeps it, cuts right, now back up the middle, and gets knocked down at the 41-yard line after making one move, then another. And he gets a five-yard pickup after faking on the give to Brower there. A little RPO, but he took it himself there on the draw there, did the quarterback, and he moves the chains himself.
1: You know, and this makes me think of the first drive in which the Lumberjacks went three and out. They didn't panic. You know, you're set up in a third and seven situation, and they still just ran their normal offense, you know, didn't try and steal anything or just take too many chances with it, just to know that you've got another drive, and here they are just, you know, looking calm in the way they're running their offense right now, really liking it.
0: Really more of a read option in the end with how that play came off. Three wide to the right, one to the left. Play clock inside of five as Vandermeer on first down from the 41. Drops back, pocket collapsing. He lets it go downfield for Berg. Incomplete, just out of his reach. Meanwhile, Vandermeer had three Bison in his face as he let that one go deep beyond midfield. Pretty good touch on it, just a little too much there for Berg running the post route, and it's second down.
1: Yeah, he's escaping more of that pressure, and, you know, on one-on-one down deep, and Berg had a step. You know, and I wonder if maybe didn't quite take the right line on that ball. Maybe it was just thrown a bit further than he thought, but good throw, good try, and certainly a good play.
0: Especially considering Vandermeer had three guys running after him in the backfield. Arell in motion on second down. Back to Fonthep, and he finds some room up the middle inside the 40 down to the 36-yard line as Fonthep rumbles ahead for a five-yard gain. That time the A-gap was there, and the draw worked. Cuts it in half here, third and five for the Lumberjacks.
1: There's a lot of different options on that play. You saw Josh Arell. He's in motion, Joel, and just kind of faking on the outside, just drawing some of that attention. But Bemidji goes to that as well. They'll fake the handoff on the drive, and they'll pitch outside. So they run a lot of different types of plays off that.
0: Hack and Zellman to the left. It is Berg to the right. Arell in the slot right. Fonthep next to Vandermeer, who's in the gun. Bison show blitz on third down, and they run a counter to the left here to Fonthep, but he's wrapped up immediately and gets only as far as the 35, trying to take advantage of that rush up the middle, but the Bison got in there fast. Lucas Potter in on the tackle and had some help as well for Max Pegg. Fourth and four, Jack's offense going nowhere, though, in Bison territory.
1: And Potter was almost too far. Credit to him, you know, senior offensive lineman, and he was just able to get that hand on a jersey and just not let go, and so that's some strength for him.
0: All right, so a fourth down test here for Bemidji. Fourth down and four in the gun. Shown. Oh, I think they jumped here, the Bison. Two guys into the neutral zone showing blitz, and I think it's going to be a neutral zone infraction. Grant Mertz, number 17, jumping in there, and the Jacks get a first down by way of that jump, and maybe a Vandermeer hard count in there, too.
1: I think you're right, and that's something we don't typically see out of the Bemidji offense, Joel, but also we haven't seen blitzing out of the Buffalo defense either, and so when you're talking about trying to come across, you're already amped up, and so Mertz, you know, on that play, it kind of gets caught on the hard count.
0: Down on the field, we'll check with Scott on the next play if that was a hard count that they threw in there as the Jacks go two wide either way. First down from the Buffalo 30. Vandermeer brings a man in motion. That is Brower. They go up the middle with Fonthep. Makes a cut left, shakes off tackles, and gains three to the 27. Scott, did you hear a hard count down there on that last play?
3: Well, I can't say that I heard it. I'm right in front of the student section, guys. It's really difficult for me to hear anything. But if I'm watching his lungs, yes. I mean, he was hard counting, too, and 17 jumped. And I don't know what you guys think, but 18, the middle linebacker in there, Brisk, man, he's been trouble all night already.
0: Yeah, more on him in a moment here. We're down to 13 seconds remaining first quarter. 3-0 Buffalo. Option toss right on second down. On the outside, Brandon Brower inside the 20. Makes the move, spun around, and he's down to the 14-yard line. A good cut and spin there by Brower as they get him into space using his speed running the option for a 14-yard pickup that will likely end the first quarter here on the Miller & Associates scoreboard. Great pickup there for Brower to the outside edge. And that is indeed the end of the first at BSU. 3-0 Buffalo, but Bemidji is driving. Coming up, we'll get a score update from Cole in studio. 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
4: Changing weather means changing roads, slick spots, sudden rain, snow, and unexpected breakdowns. 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
5: Welcome back to the studio. This is Cole Dam with a score update. Currently no scores available right now, but we will be following Sauk Rapids Rice versus Brainerd and Alexandria versus Sartell. Hopefully we'll have those scores for you at halftime. Also, coming up at 8 p.m., pregame for the Minnesota Twins at the Los Angeles Angels on 100.1. Once again, that is 8 p.m. pregame on 100.1. Joel and TJ, back to you.
0: All right, Cole, thanks for the update in studio. Bemidji is on the march to the Buffalo 13, now going right to left toward the land end of the Chet, coming off a 14-yard option pickup for Brennan Brower.
1: And that first down, Josh Arell, fantastic block on that play, Joel. He's able to block and push his guy out of the play, and that's what busts him free for that first down.
0: First and 10 from the 13. Two wide either way for Vandermeer, who's in the pistol. Brower is the back, and he gets it up the middle, but is wrapped up quickly going up the middle. No gain back to the 13-yard line, wrapped up by Grant Mertz. Dolan Brisk was mentioned a moment ago by Scott. He is a Minnesota State Moorhead commit, and showing, I think, why with the activity that he has shown there in the backfield and all that he's been doing, or actually in the linebacking core there for Buffalo with what he's been doing thus far. Back to that play, no gain for Brower going up the middle. It'll be second and 10 now for the Lumberjacks. Their second drive of the night went three and out on the first. They've been moving on this one. A 25-yard connection for Vandermeer to Berg. Got it started through the air. Two wide either way. Brower the back next to Vandermeer, who's in the gun. On second down, he takes the snap, looking to pass. Fires quickly, incomplete. And Vandermeer again hit in the backfield, trying to get rid of that one extra quick there. Left it in front of Berg, and he was blown up as he was rushed by Dolan Brisk, who was briskly into the backfield and not picked up. It's third and 10.
1: And that was designed to be a quick pass inside as well, but just off the mark. But you're right, it's that pressure inside that kind of rushes it.
0: It was just too quick getting rid of that one there. And I think Vandermeer, sensing the rush, needed to get rid of it. And again, this is the big issue for this Bemidji offense right now, getting protection up front and being able to keep Vandermeer clean. Two wide either way. Play clock down to five. Vandermeer in the gun on third and 10 from the 13. He takes the snap. Great pocket this time. Fires end zone. Low, incomplete. Trying to haul it in with Zellman there as he was sliding in the front part of the end zone, but just a bit too low as Vandermeer tried to fit that one in. Fourth down, and for the first time, we are going to see the Bemidji kicking game get put to the test here as Landon Reaver is out to try a field goal.
1: Saw him kicking in pregame, got a pretty strong leg.
0: Much like his brother.
1: Yeah.
0: This will be a 30-yard attempt for Reaver. It is right down the middle. Evan Lundeen is his holder as the Jacks will try to tie it up here. Snap is a little high. Spot's good. Kick is partially blocked. Partially blocked by the Bison. Recovered back in the end zone for the touchback. It was a little bit of a high snap, and that slowed the whole operation down. And then they got the rush in off the edges as Reaver got the kick away. Still 3-0 Buffalo with 11:04 to go in the second quarter. Scott had a pretty good view of it down there on the field. That edge rush was really good, Scott, to help take advantage of the high snap.
3: I couldn't see on the right side, the closer to you guys on the booth. That's where the pressure came from, too. And it seemed like that the snap a little slow, guys, from your vantage point. Again, I couldn't see beyond the line.
0: Little slow, little high. It all was going on there, and that just took the Jacks just out of kilter there to be able to make that happen. So the field goal try fails. Recovered in the end zone then by Buffalo, and they'll start at their own 20. On first down, they run a draw. Up the middle, a little cutback by Tony Jordan, and he navigates to the 24-yard line before Phone Thep is able to help bring him down. Owen Gurdis in there on the stop as well.
1: Inside linebacker talking about Phone Thep. I really liked his patience, Joel. He didn't rush, because if he does, it gets him out of position. And there you saw the back coming through that A-gap, and he kind of just sidesteps to his right and didn't get caught into the traffic. But allowed the running back to get to him and then just wrapped up and made the tackle.
0: Buffalo showcased a lot of variance in its offense on the first drive. Lots of different ways of running the ball, and you have to account for the passing game. On second down, little floated snap. Fake on the draw. Now running out to the right goes Wigness. Tries to stiff arm a man and is taken out of bounds. Good pursuit on the edge there to run him out by Alex Berg coming in from safety. 27-yard line is as far as Wigness goes. It's still a 3-yard pickup and sets up third and three.
1: Yeah, keep him short of the sticks, though, as that Alex Berg coming across. Listen, Bemidji only rushing four there, Joel, and so they had enough pressure there to flush the quarterback outside the pocket, but Berg gets laterally with him and keeps him near that line of scrimmage, and so still keeps him into about a third and three situation.
0: Extra lineman Lucas Potter subs in here for the Bison on third down. Third and three from their own 27. Jack's trying to make a hold here defensively, trailing 3-0 early in the second quarter. Snap draw, Afonja up the middle, plunges into the pile, pushes ahead. He's got the first down as he just surged it forward there on that quick draw. 30-yard line was where they needed to get, and Buffalo just inches beyond it to pick up that first down and move the sticks. And this is what I'm talking about, TJ. They're getting what they need, and they're doing it a lot of different ways here on offense.
1: Yeah, so you don't overextend yourself, but there they're able to do a good job, just the offensive line really moving things down there, that couple of yards.
0: And they just keep getting positive plays and keep moving it. Again, extra blocking on the line. One wide either way. And they run the I formation in the backfield as well. Wigness under center. On first down, he'll give it back to Tony Jordan. Cuts to the left behind, blocks across the 35, plunges forward, and pushes his way all the way to the 41-yard line. That is going to be a pickup of 11 for Tony Jordan, rumbling through a hole to the left there. And that's a quick first down pickup, 12 yards for Jordan in the end.
1: Yeah, they had a lead blocker there, did a good job of just taking out the initial contact for Bemidji. Just got him into the second level and moved the chains on first down.
0: So again, Buffalo picks up a first down, and again, showing the ability to get a little bit of chunk yardage, too, on the ground. They'll keep the same setup, one wide either way. Have to watch Matthew Jordan out here to the right in single coverage. Under center, Wigness, I formation behind him. First down, they go back to the draw. They go back to Afonja. He's wrapped up quickly and then pushed backward after getting maybe a yard to just shy of 43. Good pursuit up front quickly there. The Lumberjacks getting numbers in. Andrew Manicky was in there quick. Schwinghammer in there too after a 1-yard gain.
1: Yeah, just plugging up the middle there and not allowing anything. Be nice if you could keep this into a third and long situation here at midfield.
0: Yeah, the Jacks just have not been able to get Buffalo in those kinds of spots here so far. Gain of only one. Bison go back to two wide either way. Jordan is split out far to the right here. Picked up in single coverage there by Josh Arell. On second down, Wigness fires far side. It's caught. First guy not named Jordan to make a catch this season. Nolan Mullenbach pulls it in at the 45 and gets just beyond the 45. Little quick out route and a minimal pickup there at best. They mark it at the 46, so it's 4 yards and sets up third and medium.
1: Well, and Bemidji did a good job, so you give up the short pass, but just, you know, more importantly, it's wrapping up and making the tackle and just not letting that get any further downfield. And so just on a quick curl route, but Bemidji responding well and keeping into a short pass.
0: Mullenbach slot right. They go three to the right as they've got Sanders as well as Jordan split out to the right. To the left, one man is Hanslick on third down. Over the middle, incomplete. Nyhusmoen nearly had an interception. Wigness threw it right to the linebacker. Jude Nyhusmoen saw that one fly through his hands. He might have been off to the races, TJ, if he had hauled that one in, but it is fourth down.
1: Boy, I think they just caught him by surprise. Certainly the Wigness didn't see him. So he was throwing his to his receiver here on the near side, and the linebacker, Nyhusmoen, was just there underneath. And boy, a great opportunity and just off his hands. He's a little angry with himself for missing that one, too.
0: Super quick throw with how quickly that came out there from Wigness. Dolan Brisk is the punter. He's back inside his own 35. Two back for the Jacks, Berg and Zellman. Rush comes on, and this is an end-over-end kick and a good one down the far sideline. Inside the 25, and the two returners will let this one bounce back and be fielded at the 23-yard line is where it is down with 7:54 remaining in the second quarter. 3-0 Buffalo with the lead. Scott, you saw it there from the sideline. That one, I think if Nyhusmoen had pulled that one in, he had a long way that he could have run from there.
3: I don't know what it looked like to you guys, but it did look like he was already thinking six a little bit,
0: sure.
3: Right?
0: Yeah.
3: How you just take your eyes off the ball at the very last second and just didn't secure it enough in the hands.
0: Process. It's all about process, one thing at a time. Too wide either way. Jacks are on the right hash, back at their own 23. Vandermeer in the gun on first down. He wants to pass. Now stepping through the rush. Wrapped up, and he's brought down. Back at the 20-yard line, Lucas Potter. Have called his name a lot so far, and he was there and able to wrap him up, dropping Vandermeer for a loss of four on the sack.
1: And the receivers were all covered, and so he made the decision right away, talking about Vandermeer, that he wanted to run, just trying to cut inside of that guy. It just got caught up. But, you know, if he's able to squirt free past that, it turns into a big gain on the outside.
0: Instead, it's going to be second and long facing the Lumberjacks, second and 14. They go too wide either way. Berg split out far to the right, Hack far to the left. Pistol back is Brower behind Vandermeer on second down. They run the option. Pitch right. Brower makes the cut. Got a block. Gets to about the 22, but that's it. Big block there on the outside put up by Josh Sherrell trying to set that for him, but Brower was immediately met out there. It's very little on the pickup. 2 yards and now third and 12.
1: Yeah, and they run that to the short side, you know, as well. There's not quite as much room.
0: That is a triple option staple for the Lumberjacks. They do like going to the weak side, but you need those blocks to be there quickly, and there just was one missing out there on the edge. Third down and 12 now. 6:40 remaining second quarter. 3-0 Buffalo. Again, four wide. Two either way. Vandermeer is in the gun this time. On third down, he takes the snap. Drops back. Only a four-man rush. Over the middle. It's intercepted. Out at the 40-yard line. Picked up by Grant Beckman. Inside the 25. He's down to the 22. He had Berg blanketed downfield, and Vandermeer is picked for a fifth time this season as he tried to force one in there. Big jump there from the corner as he was back in coverage, and Buffalo has great field position.
1: Two high safety look there, Joel. You had three wide receivers, three defensive backs, and two safeties on top of it. There's five defenders that were back there, and two of them are just keyed in watching the quarterback. And so then when Vandermeer throws that over the middle, the safety's right there and able to track it down and in there for the interception.
0: Yep, forced in there, forced into the coverage. Buffalo is short a guy right now in their huddle. They might have to spend a timeout at the end of this as they're rushing somebody out there to try to get in the huddle. And, yeah, they are going to burn a timeout and talk it over here as Jackson Litterer, their head coach, will spend that timeout, and they will talk it over after the takeaway and now trying to reset. Bemidji needs to make a stand defensively. 6:26 remaining in the first half, trailing 3-0 to visiting Buffalo. We'll pause and be back in a moment on the Lumberjack Radio Network.
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0: Vandermeer had zeroed in on Berg there on that interception, and Buffalo knew it with the pick made down the field there by Beckman and then brought back. 6:26 to go here in the second quarter. 3-0 Buffalo. They will start at the Bemidji 21-yard line off the takeaway. The Jacks defense trying to make a stop here. Wigness under center, one wide either way, extra lineman on first down. They run it to the left with Peg as he tries to find a hole and is wrapped up and thrown backward at the 19-yard line. Schwinghammer in there on the stop, and so too was Ethan Knapp on the tackle. Scott, there was a lot of coverage downfield on that interception. There were just so many guys back there for Buffalo.
3: Well, what they did, too, is they dropped their linebackers. You know, you've mentioned a couple of names, and Gertz, number 17, is the other guy that was right there in front of the D-back, Beckman. And it was a forced pass, guys. It just was. He was blanketed. He was covered, and Vandermeer was trying to make something happen.
1: Yeah.
0: Yep, trying to make something happen was exactly it. As the Bison break their huddle here, play clock wasn't running. Actually, they had stopped the game clock here, too, out on the field, and now the officials will get it back underway. There was some pause there at the end of that last play, so plenty of time here for Buffalo on second down and 8 from the 19. Wigness, toss right, goes to Peg, finds a hole up the middle to cut through, but runs into Knapp and then is crumpled down as he gets to the 18. It's only a gain of 1. Excellent pursuit up the middle. Actually, they might have given him an extra yard in there on that rush. Yeah, 2 yards is it. So third and 6 now for the Bison. coming off the takeaway.
1: Senior linebacker Ethan Knapp, I love the speed, you know, coming in and getting that big pop, but more importantly, Joel, wrap it up and finishing off with the tackle. That one was solo for him.
0: Big play here, trips to the left. Jordan is in there as well. One wide to the right, that is Hanslick on third down and six from the Bemidji 17. Wigness in the gun on third down, takes the snap. He rolls left, scans, keeps looking, running toward the boundary, now wants to run. Boom, out of bounds, just delivering the hit there. Logan Fonthep able to run him out of bounds at the 15-yard line as Wigness wanted to throw, then wanted to run, and I think got stuck between the two, TJ, and then ran out of room, and Fonthep made sure he was out of room. It's fourth down. It'll be fourth and five coming up at the 16, and right now the kicking game not in the picture. Buffalo, though, having trouble figuring out personnel here. They've got guys up the sideline who they want moved up. Offense is going to stay out.
1: Defensively in that last play, Bemidji only rushed four. Logan Karen and Logan Fonthep.
0: Play clock down to seven as the Bison get set here. Three wide to the right from the left hash on fourth down. Wigness to pass. Pocket collapses over the middle. Off the hands, and incomplete. Two receivers had a shot at it there over the middle. First it was Sanders, and then Jordan off the tip off Sanders' hands, got his own hand on it, but the ball lands on the turf, and the Jacks defense holds to keep it 3-0 with 4:32 left here in the second quarter. The old double tap there on that one out of the air.
1: And not just the defense holds, but the defense hits. Ethan Knapp had a nice big hit on Riker Wigness there as well, Joel. Up front, defensively, Bemidji did great, you know, kind of stepping up and helping out their offense after the interception.
0: From their own 16, the Lumberjack offense starts again. Vandermeer sees the option blown up, and he gets wrapped up all the way back at the 11-yard line as coming through was Potter again and able to get to him as Vandermeer wanted to toss it out to Zellman, but everything collapsed up front so quickly that he could not. It's a loss of 14 as the Jacks go backward again to start the drive.
1: Yeah, getting a lot of pressure up front here for Buffalo, and so it's going to make it difficult, especially as you start to lose time here at the end of the second half. Bemidji here with a long way. I mean, it's only down a three-point deficit, but you want to start to be able to have, you know, positive gains here.
0: Yeah, they're going backward again. Two wide either way. Fonthep is the pistol back on second down. They fake the draw. Vandermeer now cuts and runs and is tripped up shy of the 15. They'll mark him down at the 14-yard line after a two-yard gain. Back to the turnover on downs. Scott, you got a good look at that there on the sideline, watching that one in progress there. Little double tap out of the air on that pass.
3: Well, you're bang on, Joel, and I felt like the quarterback never really got a good spiral on the ball either. It kind of ducked out of his hand to begin with, to the point where I thought, was that tipped at the line? I don't think it was, but certainly the wide receiver did. And then Five almost caught that thing in the end zone.
0: Yeah, he did. And that was the product of pressure, the throw that happened there from Wigness and the nature of the throw. Another third and long facing the Lumberjacks, third and 12 at their own 14. Vandermeer will fake the draw, play action, dropping back, airing it out, downfield, Farrell out of the reach across midfield. It lands incomplete. It was missed by a hair, just a bit overthrown by Vandermeer as he uncorked one with pressure again coming. They went for the deep bomb. It wasn't there, and the Jacks will punt.
1: I mean, it was there. Oh, goodness, it was so close. Charlie Lefstad, number zero for Buffalo, just put a huge hit on Vandermeer. And Vandermeer, you know, and Lefstad shook hands at the end of it as they were getting up. You know, it was just a good play, but almost paid off with a good throw downfield.
0: Jacks are short a guy here on the line on special teams. They finally get him in there before this punt. Roscoe back at his own goal line. Low snap. Roscoe handles it beautifully. Gets the punt away, but it is short. Very short. Bounces across the Bemidji 30 and out of bounds. We'll see where they mark it. It'll be at the 33-yard line of the Lumberjacks. So Buffalo, even after the turnover on down, still gets great field position as Roscoe tried to make something out of that. 2:49 remaining in the second quarter. It's 3-0 Buffalo. TJ, I don't know sometimes how Vandermeer takes this punishment that he does.
1: You're absolutely right, Joel. He has taken some big hits this year in these first three games, but it's also a credit that he'll stick in that pocket to get that throw off and not get frustrated.
0: It's all the skiing. It's all the skiing that he does during the winter. He is just a tough dude.
1: Yeah.
0: Too wide either way. Wakeness in the gun. He wants to pass on first down. As he scans, now he's rushed from behind. Penalty flag is out. This is going to be coming back as Wakeness is run out of bounds at around the 33. There's going to be a hold in here on the Bison in the midst of all that pressure that was on the back end. Wakeness felt it very well and got away, but he was helped by a hold.
1: Yeah, and it's going to be deep behind the line there as well, so that one's going to be a hard one for Buffalo. But you know what? The pressure was there, because in all honesty, if the hold doesn't happen, they get in on Wigness, and they might wrap him up and take him down there as well.
0: Yeah, so we'll see where they mark the penalty from with the nature of that. Yeah, as they confirm the hold, and it looks like they were going from the original line of scrimmage, so this will be marked back to the 43. For the Bison, and it'll be a repeat of the down with 2:41 left here in the first half. Coming up at halftime, we'll have stats and highlights. We'll check on scores with Cole, and we'll have another senior spotlight coming up with Logan Fonthep. We'll hear about his comeback from injury in this his senior year after missing all but one game of last year, his junior season, due to injury. We'll hear from Logan coming up at halftime. 3-0 the lead for Buffalo. An opening drive field goal for the Bison after the Jacks went 3-and-out on their first drive. And these teams have been slugging it out, making stops on defense since that point. Jacks also had a field goal blocked trying to tie after putting together a sustained drive. Three wide to the right. Wakeness in the shotgun on first down, and he wants to throw. Rush comes, throws back to Jordan on a screen, and he's got some room now. Now pursued on the edge by Gertis. Wrapped up, spins off a tackle. Still in bounds across the 30, and he's just shy of the 25-yard line. Tony Jordan dancing and weaving, and he stayed in bounds along that far side of the field. Nobody ever fully was able to wrap him up or knock him out. And he picks up 17 on the screen.
1: Well, good job, you know, executing the screen pass. You know, that's kind of what you want. It looks like big pressure coming in, but it's more so what you want. You're dragging those defensive linemen back inside, and then all of a sudden that quick outlet pass with some space. And, you know, nice job dancing along the sidelines.
0: Yeah, they baited the lumberjack pressure there, TJ, and it worked perfectly. Trips to the right, one to the left. Wakeness in the gun on 2nd-and-3. Rolling right this time. He fires over the middle. Off the hands, juggled, intercepted. It's pulled down by Josh Arrell at the 17. He got a second chance at it out of midair and was able to corral as that went wide from Wakeness. And Arrell was able to react quickest there as it came back off his own body. But he pulled it in, and Bemidji's defense gets another massive stop with 1:56 left.
1: Oh, that's a huge turnover. And I, from my angle, Joel, I didn't see him get the second effort. I almost thought the receiver had a chance at it there. So a great job by Arrell on the outside to be able to get that. Joel, get this. The 21-yard line and then the 33-yard line of Bemidji. That's where Buffalo has started their past two drives and 0 points out of it.
0: 0 points. Bemidji has all three timeouts, 1:56 left, starting at its own 18. Vandermeer on first down, back to Fonthep on the ground, got wrapped up high. He churns through, though, across the 20, up to about the 23. Looked like he had a hand up around the face mask there as he was running through, or at least a hand that bounced off the helmet. 5-yard gain, Jacks moving quickly, 1:40 left now as they try to get in gear here and put a late drive together. Again, they've got all three timeouts. Any first down will stop the clock. Vandermeer out on the gun on second down. A little wide snap, corrals it, fires toward the sideline. Berg hauls it in for the first down, and he's out of bounds as he gets to the 33-yard line. Boy, great hands there from Lawson Berg. That's a baseball player corralling that one in for a 10-yard gain.
1: And that's a great route, great timing. By the time that Berg gets downfield and spins back around, Vandermeer's already got the ball on the way. That's exactly how you need it. So he's able just to curl, get the first down, and then get out of bounds.
0: Vandermeer needed that. He had missed 5 straight, including an interception. 10-yard pickup to his favorite target, Lawson Berg. They break the huddle, stopping the clock, of course, with Berg going out of bounds as well. 1:26 left, first down from their own 33. In motion goes Arrell. Vandermeer wants to run the option. Pitch left, Arrell's in trouble. He cuts away from his man. Now has blocks outfield across the 40. Midfield, Arrell now in a foot race. 40, 35, makes another move. Shakes a tackle. 15, 10, 5, touchdown. Lumberjacks! Josh Arrell shakes and bakes to a 67-yard score. What a cut! Once, twice, three times, got the blocks, had the moves, and the Jacks get the lead!
1: And how frustrating to be a linebacker. Max Pegg on the outside, blowing up that play, but Josh Arrell takes the pitch, cuts back inside, is able to get by him. And Joel, he gets into a second level there. My goodness, what athleticism, what presence there just to be able to get offline from where safety was, who had him dead to rights, turns into a touchdown.
0: Landon Reavers' extra point is blasted off the upright, the left upright, and is no good as that came straight back down. With 1:12 remaining in the first half, Bemidji has the lead on Buffalo. 67 yards, no flags on the field. 6-3 Bemidji on the Lumberjack Radio Network.
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0: Couple shimmies and shakes from Josh Arell, maybe more than a couple. 6-3, Bemidji up, 1:12 to go, second quarter. Pretty electrifying over on the sideline, watching that one in progress, Scott.
3: Oh, my goodness, guys, the student section just lost it. It was fantastic, right? And TJ's talking about the cut that he made, because he only had one move, and that was to cut back to the inside, not run around the end. He does that, and he had open turf and too much speed for them.
0: And even when he got caught, TJ, it was another little move down the sideline. I thought he was going out of bounds at the 30, and then he shook the safety
1: as
0: well.
1: Yeah, he stopped, drew him in, and then ran by him.
0: That's called being slippery right there.
1: No tackle button is what it is.
0: Reaver with the kickoff from the 40, end over end downfield, two back deep to return, and this will be fielded from the 8-yard line, brought out by Norney, as it's brought up by Michael Norney down the near sideline. Flag is out as he is crunched out of bounds at the 32 with a hit delivered there on the edge by Berg, with Norney bringing that one out, but a penalty marker behind the play, and you typically know what's coming there, TJ, when it's in the progress of a return. And yeah, I just saw an indication of a hold against the Bison.
1: Just looking back on the drive charts here for the Lumberjacks. Their second drive, they had four first downs. That drive went 12 plays, ended up in a missed field goal. And then since then, they went three drives and then an interception and then three and out. And then they scored here on the 67-yard touchdown rush on third down.
0: Boy, costly hold on the Bison. They're going to be back at their own 13 to start this drive. They still have two timeouts, and they've shown they've got the kicking game as an option.
1: You know, there hasn't been a lot of penalties tonight. You know, in the first 2 weeks, we saw a lot of penalties. I've seen one on Bemidji here so far and two on Buffalo.
0: Boy, that's nice to see, especially on the Jack side, just the one, even though it was a personal foul for the face mask. Too wide either way. First down, quick throw near side, low throw. It is caught at the 20. Hauling it in on the dive was Sanders as he corrals that one. Clock moving, though, 55 seconds left in the half as Wigness zipped that one in low, but it was corralled for a 7-yard pickup. Bison have got to hurry, though. Might have been better if that dropped to the turf.
1: They're not hurt.
0: Yeah, Wigness went to the sideline. Now he's going back in the huddle. 40 seconds remaining now in the half. Buffalo is letting time fly here. Officials are changing the football out now, too, as they get that taken care of. But Buffalo huddled, so the officials can do that now. 30 seconds remaining in the half. Second down, Wigness, quick throw near side again. Is it hauled in? Yes, again, across the 25, up to the 27. Clock is going to keep winding, though, but that is a first down, so they will stop it for the moment. 6-yard gain, and again, it's Sanders. All of a sudden, everybody is getting in on receiving here for Buffalo after it was all Matthew Jordan coming into tonight. 20 seconds left in the half, and still Buffalo not spending one of the two timeouts. 15 seconds left. Wigness, first down from the 26. He scans, fires far side, slinging it in, and it's caught on the edge. Again, a minimal pickup, 32-yard line. It's pulled in on the edge by Sanders. That's going to be it. That is it for the first half here at Chet Anderson Stadium on the Miller & Associates scoreboard. One big play has turned the tide here in Bemidji. Josh Arell, 67-yard touchdown gallop. And this fast first half has come to an end with Bemidji leading 6-3 on Buffalo. in the Jacks home opener on senior night. And what a turn of events here going into halftime, Scott, or TJ.
1: Yeah, I'll go. You know, listen, last week it was the fourth quarter in which they turned things around, and sometimes you just need a big play. But I tell you what, Joel, really give credit to the Lumberjacks defense. They came up big when they needed them in that second quarter, you know, coming off of the interception that backs them up on their own 21-yard line. You know, and then the offense only goes three and out right after that, and after a bad punt, you know, all of a sudden Buffalo again starts with great field position, and then the defense again comes up with the spot or stop and puts the ball back into the hands of their offense. So, good job there.
0: Scott, what are you seeing energy-wise from the Bemidji sideline there, end of the half and then going into halftime here? What are you seeing for the energy?
3: Well, that was a momentum shift of all time, wasn't it, that
1: yeah.
3: interception, guys? I mean, it looked like it went off the wide receiver. It looked like he'd completely lost it. And then it bounced off of it was off the defender first of all, then the wide receiver, then back to the defender. Completely surprised him. Crowd's going nuts. And I think, that, you know, the big play offense, guys, maybe you've been looking for this too, and I feel like Bemidji needs to run the ball a little better on first and second down in this second half, because they're teeing off on them, right? I mean, Vandermeer's getting beat up out there, so they got to start controlling that clock a little bit more. But momentum on the side of Bemidji right now.
0: It has been the story of the early part of the season here for the Jacks, being able to win up front. They are winning on the scoreboard heading into halftime, 6-3 at the break. We'll have Senior Spotlight with Logan Fonthap coming up, and we will hear from head coach Kyle McMartin at some point here during halftime. That is all on the way as you are listening to Bemidji Football on the Bun, Sports Radio 104.5, and streaming on the Lumberjack Radio Network channel on YouTube. Halftime, and it's Bemidji 6, Buffalo 3 on the Lumberjack Radio Network.
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0: Our senior spotlight today is on Logan Fonthep for Bemidji football. Logan, first of all, welcome back. It is so good to see you on the field this year. How has it felt being back out there this season?
1: Felt great so far. Definitely looking forward to getting the ball more and running around the field.
0: Yeah, can you describe what that first game was like against Elk River, being back after missing most of last season?
1: Definitely nervous. Nerves got to me, but once I got the first hit, it all went away.
0: I often talk to players who have gone through injuries and ask them this. What were the biggest things that you learned this past year going through the injury rehab process?
1: Definitely friendships, and all the boys got your back and know everything will be okay.
0: Just knowing you didn't have to go through it alone, right? Nope. How important was that for you?
1: It meant a lot to me, actually. I definitely needed it.
0: Excellent. You're playing both ways now, too. You've played a lot at linebacker this season as well. How have you enjoyed getting to be on both sides of the ball?
1: I love it. Love everything about it.
0: Excellent. Let's go back to the beginning, though, Logan. When did you get into football, and why did you want to play?
1: I think around fourth or fifth grade, and I just loved watching on TV.
0: Okay, did you have a favorite player or favorite team growing up?
1: Marshawn Lynch and the Legion of Boom, Seattle.
0: Okay, no wonder you like playing on defense then and making the hits. But have you always been at linebacker, running back, or have you played other positions?
1: I've always been a running back and linebacker.
0: Nice to keep it consistent to those then, right?
1: Yep.
0: Very good. Logan, when you're not playing football, what does your spare time look like?
1: Lifting, eating with the boys, hanging out.
0: Favorite game day grub that you like to go to or night before a game?
1: I like Doba before home games.
0: I like Doba anytime, so that's a good choice. Beyond this year, Logan, how are future plans looking for you?
1: Right now I don't know yet. If I'll play college football, go to a trade school, I don't know yet.
0: Plenty of time to figure it out. Enjoy the season in the meantime, Logan. Great to see you back out there, and thanks so much.
1: Thank you. I'm Logan Fonthep, and you're listening to the Bemidji Football on the Lumberjack Radio Network.
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7: Welcome back to the studio. This is Cole Denham with a score update on those two high school games. First off, we'll start off with Sauk Rapids Rice versus Brainerd. Sauk Rapids leads that game 12-0. Not quite sure where it's at, but assuming it is at halftime. Moving on to the Alexandria versus Sartell. Alexandria leads that game 14-7. Also assuming that game is around the halftime hour. Coming up here in 3 minutes, it is Twins pregame here on 100.1. They play the Los Angeles Angels. First pitch, 8:38. Starting pitcher for the Twins is Connor Prelip, and starting pitcher for the Los Angeles Angels is Grayson Rodriguez. Joel, TJ, back to you.
0: All right, Cole, thank you for the update in studio. Some interesting scores there elsewhere. 6-3, Bemidji leads Buffalo at the break back here at the Chet. Joel and TJ in the booth. Scott Williams is down on the field. We're going to go to him now because he is with head coach Kyle McMartin here at the half.
8: All right, Kyle, well, that was a much-needed momentum shift, wasn't it?
9: It really was, yes. Yeah, we just got done talking to the guys about making sure that they just calm down, mm-hmm. and let's control the football game in the second half. I think we have the right players in the right spots. They just need to trust it and keep moving. When these guys are rolling, they're really rolling, so hopefully.
8: At times, Vandermeer's been rushed, too, and sometimes I feel like he feels like he can step up, and then they're just too quick, and they're hitting them from different directions.
9: Yeah, we talked about that with the O-line and making sure that they're picking up linebackers in the second half. I mean, he can't just sit there and take shots like that and expect to be successful in anything. It makes that anything really hard to read. So as long as we can have protection up front, he can make the plays that he needs to make, and his brain can calm down a little bit.
8: Yeah. And a nice pitch, obviously, getting that ball to the outside. Do you think that might be the key to the running game a little bit on the ends?
9: Yeah, I mean, what we're talking about is just getting back to our basics and making sure that we rep our plays. Every single play that we design is here to win, or we're here to score. So it's there for us, and the numbers are there. We just have to make sure that we're doing our jobs first, and the points will come.
8: How about defensively, your team here in the first half? I felt like there was a lot of good stops here, and then especially the second quarter you took over a little bit.
9: Yeah, I think we need to make sure that we continue to press on defense and make sure that we're looking for turnovers. We've been stressing that a little bit. We got one, and I think we're going to need to continue to do that in the second half. The defense has to lead this game right now.
8: And that was a wild interception, eh? Off the D, off the wide out, back to the D.
9: Yes. As a head coach, I would like to see that be more definitive than that the next time that we do something like that. But, we need to keep those coming.
8: Good luck this second half, Coach.
9: Hey, thank you.
8: All right. Joel?
0: All right, Scott, thank you very much to head coach Kyle McBarton for joining us down on the field. And, TJ, it's easy to forget with the big touchdown run that Arell had. But the defense, you pointed it out, the two big stops that they had at the 21 and at the 33 was where Buffalo started in consecutive drives. They came up with

0: just a bit. One of the things I liked hearing from the coach is just talking about, hey, listen, on some of these plays on offense, we know we just got to execute our play and the points will come, right? Don't try too hard. Just, you know, win your man, win your spot, and the points will come after that.
1: First half numbers, 147 total yards for Bemidji, 112 coming on the ground, 67 of those coming on one play thanks to Josh Arell's touchdown run late in the first half. 125 yards for Buffalo in the first half, 74 on the ground, 51 through the air from Riker Wagness, who was 6 of 9 for 51 yards. Each quarterback has thrown a pick. Wagness, as well as Owen Vandermeer, who was 2 of 7 for 35 yards for the Lumberjacks. Let's quickly get to a couple of highlights from the first half, and we'll go with the two big highlights that involve Josh Arell. First, this big interception. Buffalo set up with great field position again for a second straight drive after a short punt. But Arell, with a little juggling routine, was able to haul it in and take the ball right back. The Lumberjack pressure there, TJ, and it worked perfectly. Trips to the right, one to the left. Wakeness in the gun on second and three. Rolling right this time. He fires over the middle. Off the hands, juggled, intercepted. It's pulled down by Josh Arell at the 17. He got a second chance at it out of midair and was able to corral as that went wide from Wakeness. And Arell was able to react quickest there as it came back off his own body. But he pulled it in, and Bemidji's defense gets another massive stop with 1:56 left. And then the offense took over, and yes, with less than 2 minutes to go in the half, they got to work quickly. A first down pickup on a throw outside to Berg, and that teed up this big option play. Vandermeer with the toss, Arell then with move after move, making something happen, and a big something. 1:26 left, first down from their own 33. In motion goes Arell. Vandermeer wants to run the option. Pitch left, Arell's in trouble. He cuts away from his man. Now has blocks outfield across the 40. Midfield, Arell now in a foot race. 40, 35, makes another move. Shakes a tackle. 15, 10, 5, touchdown. Lumberjacks! Josh Arell shakes and bakes to a 67-yard score. What a cut. Once, twice, three times. Got the blocks, had the moves, and the Jacks get the lead.
2: And how frustrating to be a linebacker. Max Pegg on the outside blowing up that play, but Josh Arell takes the pitch, cuts back inside, is able to get by him. And Joel, he gets into a second level there. My goodness, what athleticism, what presence there just to be able to get offline from safety was, who had him dead to rights, turns into a touchdown.
1: Landon, and a big touchdown. Extra point did hit the upright, though, so it is 6-3 as we begin the second half here at the chat. Lumberjacks will kick off from right to left on your computer screen, radio dial, or your phone. Buffalo receiving, going from left to right toward the lake. And they've got both Michael Norney as well as Mansfield Norney, who are back deep to return. As Reaver with the kickoff hits this one end over end downfield, fielded back at the 5 yard line and brought out. And this is actually, it's Christian Norney is how he's listed on the roster, as he's able to make his way down the near sideline across the 35 and all the way to the 37. Pretty simple return and a very good return by Norney, taking it down the near sideline. And Buffalo will have solid field position to begin the second half as their offense again put up 125 in the first half, 74 on the ground. Showed some good variance early, but they never found the end zone in that first half and could not take advantage of great field position on a couple of occasions as well. They're going to start with two wide to the left, one to the right. And they've got extra blocking in the backfield as they have brought into the picture here Dolan Brisk in the backfield. In the gun on first down, it's a draw to Jordan, but he's wrapped up at the 35 for a loss. Three Lumberjacks in there up the middle. Bothep got through, Farmer was in there, and they even had Knapp in there too from the linebacking core as Jordan loses two on first down.
2: Yeah, how big is that? You just kind of plug it up the middle, and not only do you not let the line of scrimmage move, but you push it backwards, Joel, and so just coming right out of halftime, a good win there for the defensive line.
1: Second negative play of the game for Buffalo running the ball. Two wide to the left, one to the right. They go back to the I formation here in the backfield. Jordan is the running back on second and 12. Wigness will get back to Jordan. Finds a little hole to slip through. Spins forward and gets back to the 37 where this drive started. But again, pursuit was excellent up the middle. So the Jacks had all kinds of numbers. Jude Nyhusmoen in there. And they even got Evan Lundeen in from the secondary in on that stop. Third.

0: third and long for Buffalo.
1: Yeah, this reminds me of the way that the game started out with the Lumberjacks in their first possession, and they ended up going three and out and being forced into an early punt.
0: Three wide to the left. That's where Matthew Jordan is. He's in the middle of that trips bunch. One to the right in single coverage is Hanslick. Riker Wignes in the gun on third and 10 from the 37. He rolls left, scans, quick throw over the middle, has the man. It's caught, but he is short of the sticks. 44-yard line. That is all the further that they could go there on the outside edge, as that was complete on the outside. Pulling that one in was Mullenbach. But he only gets to the 44, and it's fourth down. Fourth and three for Buffalo.
1: Yeah, that pass either has to come in right away, and so you can use it as more of like a bubble screen or a wide receiver screen. But there, it just takes a little bit, Joel. And so now there's a lot of people bunched up along the pinched inside that sideline. Well, they can't get to the first down marker.
0: How about this? That was a play that maybe had four down territory in mind here. Buffalo has the offense out to go for it. Fourth and three at their own 44. Trips to the right. In the slot on fourth down. They fake the option. Wignes wrapped up, escapes, drives forward, stays on his feet, now cuts to the outside. He's got the first down, cuts again at midfield, and he's all the way to the Bemidji 46-yard line where Knapp finally got him. The Jacks had two chances to bring him down short of the line. Could not make the tackle as this slippery quarterback navigates for 10.
1: That is too bad. You're absolutely right, Joel. They had him stopped there. And he squirted back outside, and then they had him stopped there. And he squirts back outside, and he would go for the first down. But, two missed opportunities for Bemidji.
0: Yeah, up the middle and then going sideways twice. Wignes was contacted and with a chance for the Jacks to bring him down short. First down Buffalo on the fourth down conversion. They're at the Bemidji 46. They run a jet sweep to the left for Matthew Jordan. Blocks downfield. He bounces to the boundary and tiptoes out of bounds across the Bemidji 40 and up to around the 38. We'll see where they mark him out. It'll be the 39, so give him 7 on first down running that jet sweep left.
1: Real good blocking on that one, Joel. Just man for man, able to line up and then stretch it back outside, so a good play there.
0: So second and three coming up. Lumberjack defense looking to dig in here as they lead 6-3 early stages of the third quarter. Buffalo rolling the dice a little bit and paying it off in their own end there with that fourth down try on fourth and short. They go back to the I formation on second and three. Two wide to the right. Under center, Wignes on second down. He'll give up the middle as they go back to Peg. And the speed back drives into the pile and gets as far as the 36, which would be enough to move the chains if that is indeed where they mark him. So it'll depend on the spot. But it looked like he had enough there initially. And they're scanning here, the officials taking a look. He is just shy. They're going to mark him about a half yard shy. So it'll be third and less than one coming up here for Buffalo, but it is a chance for the Jacks defense to try to dig in front of this whiteout crowd of students who are behind their bench over on the far side of the field, behind their sideline. Third and less than a yard for the Bison. Again, I formation in the backfield. Two to the right, one to the left. Matthew Jordan to slot right. Wignes on third down. Back to the ground. Peg up the middle has the first down as he lowers the boom and is able to lean forward all the way to the 31-yard line. Just right into the hole. Simple straight-ahead give there running the A-gap. First down gain of 5.
1: Yeah, only 2 first downs so far here in the drive, but coming up on their 9th play. And so Bemidji limiting them, you know, but it's that short yardage, when you have a third and short or a fourth and short where Buffalo's been able to get things. So first down has really been the key. If they can get a good first down stop here, they'll make it tough for them.
0: And they have the good field position to start the drive, too. They're down to the Bemidji 31, 8:18 to go third quarter. 6-3 game, Bemidji up on first down. Wignes fakes the draw, toss right. Tony Jordan trying to bounce to the edge. Shakes one tackle, wrapped up by Nyhusmoon, and then thrown down as he gets to the 25-yard line. But it's 6 more yards for Tony Jordan running hard on that outside edge and bringing tacklers with him on a 6-yard gallop.
1: I'd like to see Nyhusmoon just kind of maybe attack into that block or that tackle a bit more. There he kind of wrapped up but kind of went along with, and so that ended up going for extra yardage.
0: Yeah, not what you want as far as giving the runner a chance to keep his momentum moving forward. Second and 4 now. They'll go trips to the left in the slot, and one wide to the right is Hanslick. And again in the shotgun is Wignes. To his left is Jordan on second and 4. Snap, draw. He shakes one tackle again, bounces to the left, wrapped up and brought down at the 24. 1 yard for Jordan. That could have been a loss of 2 or 3 yeah, with the way the Jacks got numbers up the middle. But again, Jordan slips free, and it's third and 3. Man, they're getting the numbers in there, though, TJ.
1: They
0: had a chance at it again.
1: Yep, you start blowing up that play, you know, getting into the backfield there, but it's just real important. You know, you can get a hand on that guy. Also, you got to make the stop there as well.
0: Long drive, five-minute drive now here for Buffalo to start this third quarter. Third down and three. They're down to the Bemidji 24. One wide to the left, two to the right. Jordan in the slot. Matthew Jordan. Tony Jordan is the back as he lines up behind Brisk, who's at fullback. On third down, Jordan. Tony has it again. Left side. Cuts through a little hole. Dives ahead and is up to about the 20-yard line, which would be enough for the first down. I think even if he's short of that, which looks like he is, line judge came in from the near side of the 21. I think that's going to be enough to move the chains anyway. They needed three. And it looked like he got at least that, if not a little more. Yep, he got it. First down as he gets across the 21. So it's been little stuff from Buffalo, but these missed tackles are hurting on this drive. There have been chances for the Jacks to be able to wrap up. Scott, I'm sure you're seeing them down there on the sideline and the chances that they're getting.
2: It seems like they're bouncing off a couple of times before they get somebody down. A question, Joel, what's their longest offensive play of the day?
0: Longest is a 17-yard pass as they throw here incomplete over the head of the intended receiver, Matthew Jordan. Quick out route there from Wakeness going to the air for only the second time on the drive. But 17-yard passing play to Tony Jordan on the screen in the first half, Scott. That was before the pick by Arell.
2: Right. And look, they're just kind of dinking and dunking that pass game. We noticed at the end of the second quarter there, they couldn't do a whole lot with over a minute and two timeouts. So that's not scary, but they got to wrap up these tackles defensively, the Jacks do.
0: Second and 10, just inside of the 21 here for the Lumberjacks. They'll mark it officially at the 20. Left hash here on second down. Wigness looking to tuck and run. He's wrapped up in the backfield. He's thrown down in the backfield at the 25. Ethan Knapp. Darting through a hole, wrapped him up and would not let go, pulling the quarterback down for a loss. They'll give him forward progress at the 23, but it's still a loss of three and third down.
1: Pretty big play there, and really, you know, we just talked about that. You can get that pressure in the backfield, but you got to come up with the play as well. Fantastic job by Knapp there just to wrap up. Lone guy back there, and he didn't let him score a frame.
0: Boy, he's been flying around there in the linebacker spot. Third down and 13 at the Bemidji 23. Jack's defense looking for another stop. Three bunched up to the left, one to the right. Wigness rolling left, fires over the middle, caught at the 15. Big hit delivered by Reagan Nyhusmoed, making sure that Mullenbach was going nowhere on that comebacker. They mark it at the 17, so very little pickup there. Only 6 yards, four down territory again for Buffalo.
1: That was, this will be the 14th play of the drive. And, this has been the whole entire third quarter. It's been a fast-moving game as it is, but this is the only drive that we've even seen, and we're already over halfway through the quarter.
0: Noise level rising along the Bemidji side. Fourth down and 7, 5 minutes to go, third quarter. Down at the Bemidji 16. Bison go three to the right, one to the left. Wigness with the snap, scans near side. He throws incomplete out of the reach of his receiver, Sanders, who was laying out for it at the 10. Would have been enough, maybe not actually. Jacks hold regardless as they take over on downs with 4:50 to go in the third. Long Buffalo drive, but again, they are held out of the end zone.
1: That had to be a throw to lead him in order to try and get to that first down marker. The way it was thrown, you're right, Joel, would have come up short there. But you asked the defense to come up with a big stop, and there they did. They only gave up three first downs. That's a 14-play drive. It ends up with a turnover on downs, but Bemidji forced the most out of it.
0: Big drive now for the Lumberjack offense, leading by three. First down, Vandermeer, toss right. Snap was a little errant, but he got it to Brower, who spins, cuts forward, and is stopped at the 17. So it's no gain, as that snap was a little errant there at first. Jacks have changed it up a little bit at center tonight with Aiden Kessler starting at center here this evening. Vandermeer corralled it, got the toss out, but Brower, despite making a move, couldn't go very far.
1: Field position game. The best starting field position was the very first drive for the Lumberjacks, and that was their own 26. Here they're on their own 17.
0: Where they've got second and 10. They go two wide either way. Vandermeer in the shotgun. Brower is the back to his left on second down. Vandermeer to pass. Fires far side. Berg has it. Caught at the 27. He's close to the first down. They will actually, they'll mark him back at the 26. He caught that at the 27 and then was tackled backward. That looked like a tough spot, TJ. It's third and one.
1: Yeah, you know, it's so important on those comeback routes to make sure that you get far enough in front of the sticks. But here it leaves you into a third and short situation.
0: That was tough, though, because he was there. I saw him at the 27. The tackle took him back. I think the line judge was coming up the sideline and didn't have a good angle of where he was. They go heavy package in the backfield. Triple option in motion. Nyhusmoen to the right. On third down, running the option, Vandermeer keeps it, cutting right, first down and more, down the sideline, 40, 45, Vandermeer barrels into a tackler all the way to the 48-yard line as he went trucking in there down the sideline for a 22-yard gain, knew the hit was coming and didn't care, lowered the shoulder in, big first down pickup.
1: Some of the best running backs in the NFL, Joel, and those quarterbacks as well, they lean in to contact, and there you saw it, you know, as Vandermeer is going. He's got all the momentum, just lays that shoulder down, puts down a hit of his own.
0: 21 yards and a battering ram there from Vandermeer at the end. Again, they go three in the backfield in the pistol. Nyhusmoen in motion, first down. They go back to Fonthep now on the ground as he rumbles to midfield. Second effort gets him another yard. 49-yard line of Buffalo, and 4 yards delivered there by Logan Fonthep as he was able to rumble his way through and keep things moving here. 2:45 to go, third quarter. 6-3 Bemidji, and starting to march here with a 2nd and 6 coming up.
1: So a big play by Josh Arell, a big play by Owen Vandermeer. I mean, we heard from the coach at halftime about getting back to our, you know, our offense, our Lumberjack offense. These are the plays that remind us of that, Joel. So having success there now.
0: Again, one wide either way, and they go with the heavy package in the backfield on 2nd and 6. Vandermeer keeping it, rolling to the right. This time he's upended as he gets to the 48. Good tackle. Dolan Brisk, no surprise, able to get in there with a good low tackle on the stop. 1 yard gain, maybe not even that. It'll be 3rd and long coming up for the Lumberjacks. 3rd and a long 5 after that 1 yard pickup for Vandermeer. Scott, you can see that coming down the sideline, though, that Vandermeer was going to run right into that contact.
2: You know, and I like some of that big package that they're doing, guys. And if he continues to follow those two lead blockers off to the right side, they're going to continue to have some success. And if they can get phoned up to, you know, keep pounding on first down, maybe exhaust these guys a little inside.
0: 3rd and 5. Vandermeer takes the snap, fires to the near side, and it's incomplete. Oh, there was a chance at it for Matthew Hack. Had it, lost it. Good coverage by Michael Norney delivering that hit on Hack as he tried to corral it. 4th down and a decision now for the Jacks. They're at the Buffalo 48. It's 4th and a long 5, trying to get to the 43. Offense is staying on the field. Now, they did successfully run a hard count earlier, TJ. Something to keep in mind. Although that won't get them the first down this time.
1: It won't. I just want to go back to Matthew Hack. That's a really tough reception. That was right here in front of the sideline, Joel. As he's turned around, ball's coming in. He's taking contact as well, trying to fight through.
0: Play clock down to 5. 4th down. Vandermeer scanning in the backfield with 1 on the clock. He takes the snap on 4th down. Play action, airing it out down the sideline. Overthrows Berg. It's incomplete. If that was on the money, Berg had a house call. Instead, Vandermeer, he looks to the sky. He knew it. He missed a chance there. And Bemidji turns it over on downs with 1:29 left in the third at midfield, still leading 6-3, but a chance missed. The pump fake from Vandermeer sold it, but then he needed the touch.
1: Yeah, it's so great with the pump fake. And on that, Joel, to give your receiver that best chance, he's already past the defensive back. You just got to loft it out there and allow your wide receiver a chance to run underneath it. That one, great pump fake. Got the DB off it and got him in isolation, but unfortunately missed on the pass.
0: I have to wonder if it was adrenaline late in the clock there, maybe getting that play off. Toss right on first down for Buffalo. Jordan taking it to the edge, now cutting back. He's wrapped up in the backfield. Stays on his feet as he gets thrown backward, and he throws a tackler out of bounds as he goes out of bounds at the 46. He threw Tanner Cherney out of bounds, but Cherney will still get the tackle on that because Jordan was going backward. Loss of 2, loss of 3, back to the 45.
1: You know, it would made him lose, Joel, put him back behind that line of scrimmage, was Jude Nyhusmoen from the linebacker position. He just got a hand on him. He didn't make the tackle, but with that hand, Joel, he said, get over here. And, you know, shoved him back behind that line of scrimmage.
0: How was that, TJ?
3: Get over here.
1: Get over here.
0: Okay, man. Just like that. They do mark him at the 46, so it's 2nd and 12. 45 seconds left in the third. Snap to Wignis. Extra man on the rush. Flag out as the pass falls incomplete on a quick throw near side looking for Peg. Flag was out along the sideline, though, as that play went off. So incomplete, but we'll check the marker now on what was 2nd and long. As there was something there pretty quick when that flag came out. Lumberjacks had marshaled up extra rush on the line there. And we'll see, because if it's against Buffalo, they may decline, although it is going to be a false start, actually, against the Bison, so it will be a repeat of the down regardless, and it'll be a 2nd and 17 now facing the Bison as they just moved too quick off the line there. 39 seconds to go in the third quarter. It's been a grind of a game, 6-3 the score, Bemidji leading. There have been chances for both teams, though, as it stays tight. Officials are going to stop play now on the field, and going to check here. They're checking with the head official, is checking with the line judge over there on the far side, and so they're getting things reset here from back just at the 40 and a half, officially, unofficially, for this one here on 2nd down for Buffalo. Wignis under center on 2nd down from the 40 as he takes the snap, and it'll be a fake on the draw. He runs the option left, now finds some room across the 45, tumbled down as he gets to the 48-yard line on a pretty good keep by Riker Wignis, cutting out to his left, and he's able to run for 7, setting up a 3rd and long. It'll be 3rd and about 10 here for Buffalo.
1: Missed opportunity, Alex Berg and Ethan Knapp for the Lumberjacks. So you had two defenders that were kind of covering that far sideline, but they both got too far. And what that allowed for, the cutback, and so the quarterback, Wignis, is able to get back up the middle and get some yardage.
0: From the 48, 3rd and a long 10 here for Buffalo. Wignis in the gun, going hard count here. 10 on the play clock, and they're going to let the clock expire on the third quarter. As time runs down on the Miller & Associates scoreboard, and we go to the fourth, and it is tighter than tight. Bemidji 6, Buffalo 3. We'll check a score in studio with Cole next. 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Jacks lead by 3 as we enter the fourth on the Lumberjack Radio Network.
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4: Welcome back to studio. It's Cole Denham with a quick, fast score update. We're going to check in on that Sauk Rapids, Rice, and Brainerd game. Sauk Rapids still has 12, but Brainerd had scored. It is 12-6 currently in the second half. Back to you, Joel and TJ.
0: All right, very interesting score from that one. Thank you, Cole, for the update. Fourth quarter, Buffalo will go from right to left toward the land end of the chat on your computer screen, radio dial, or your phone. Bemidji trying to make a stand at midfield. 3rd and 10 facing Buffalo here. 3rd and 10 from their own 48. Wignis in the gun. 3 to the right on 3rd down as he drops back. Looking over the middle. Incomplete. It was high for his intended receiver, Mullenbach. Nyhusmoen there in coverage, colliding with him in midair. But right as the ball was coming in, it's 4th down.
1: And it's not just that. The ball comes in high, but Nyhusmoen is playing that, right? If that ball came in just a little bit lower, that would have been on receiver. Contact would have come at the same time. But the only reason that made that look kind of weird is because the ball was high. But Nyhusmoen is just playing the ball, playing the receiver, and it's in the same spot. It's just the throw wasn't there.
0: All right, so Buffalo will bring the punt team on. Dolan Brisk back at his own 35, takes the snap, fires a great punt away down the near side. Berg with a fair catch, calls and hauls it in back at his own 12-yard line. So the Lumberjacks are again pinned back, but again they have held on defense. 11:50 to go, fourth quarter. 6-3 Bemidji. TJ, feels like there's a big drive that's about to happen right here for what may come of this game from this point. If the Jacks can get points on the board and create separation, it could be decisive.
1: Yeah, well, they've been getting bigger chunk plays, you know, as the game has gone on. They've been finding more room on the outside, and so hopefully be able to try to expose that and find that here in the fourth quarter as well.
0: Vandermeer breaks the huddle. We'll have 2 to the right. Berg and Arell, 2 to the left. And that's where Zellman and Hack are. Fonthep is the pistol back. Zellman in motion on first down as they run the option. Vandermeer keeps it. Saw some room. Cuts as he gets across the 15. And it looked like his elbow was down. He keeps going and is gang tackled at the 17-yard line. I thought I saw an elbow down or an arm or a wrist down there, TJ, but he was allowed to go on. And he picks up about five on the first down keep to the outside edge.
1: Wassenberg looks like he's hurt just a bit, you know, limping a bit there. But he did a good
0: job. Trying to make that block.
1: Yeah, he did a good job, actually, of getting off that block. Because had he executed it and pushed through on that block, then it probably comes back in a flag just from where Vandermeer had gotten to on that rush outside.
0: Second and five. Play clock down to 10 as the Jacks break the huddle. And again, too wide either way. Vandermeer in the gun this time with Fonthep to his right. Zellman again in motion on second down. Option, toss right. Zellman now looks for the blocks. Cuts upfield, 25. He's rumbling ahead, and he's got the first down with plenty to spare all the way to the 30-yard line. Blocks were set beautifully on the outside. Vandermeer was dumped in the backfield again after getting that toss out, but Zellman was able to stroll through for a quick 13 yards.
1: And blocks on the outside. Again, that was Lawson Berg, your wide receiver here. You're putting, you know, a lot of confidence, a lot of pressure on him, trying to block that defensive back and keep him out of the play. He does. So goes for the first down.
0: Not only hauling in all three receptions, but doing the blocking there on the outside. And Zellman, good to see him get that touch and be able to use his speed. First down, Jacks at their own 30. Zellman again in motion. Vandermeer again the option. Toss right for Zellman again. Looks for the blocks. Finds a hole to pick through across the 35. He is thrown down at the 38-yard line as the pursuit got there from the Bison. Braden Ashball was out there and had some help too. In pursuit there on the edge, able to finally haul down Zellman, but another good first down pickup. It's a gain of 8.
1: It sure is. It's vintage Lumberjacks offense there as well as Vandermeer sucking in that linebacker, you know, getting the pressure in on him before he pitches it back outside and then, you know, just kind of shimmying across and just getting into that traffic and using your blocks.
0: And Mitch Hendricks, the offensive coordinator, going back to that same play call again, just hammering that with the way they're getting yardage. They bring Arell now in motion on second down into the backfield. They toss to him. It's off his hands. It's loose on the ground. Big scramble to get on the ball along the sideline. Did the Bison recover? They did just before it went out of bounds. Zellman came in motion from the right side. Actually, Arell, rather, came in motion from the right into the backfield. The toss went off his hands, and Nolan Mullenbach was there to recover. Big giveaway by the Lumberjack offense, and Buffalo is set up at the 39.
1: You know, sometimes you get the luck of the draw with the way that football bounces, and sometimes it gets on the carpet and it bounces directly away from you and over towards where the defense is going. Two cracks at it for Buffalo. Goodness gracious, just off the hands, and that one ends up in a turnover.
0: It is again up to the Bemidji defense to try to make a stand. From the 39, first down, back to the ground, Tony Jordan into the pile, surges ahead, got a yard. 38-yard line, that was it, as he was able to pick his way forward. They had something brewing on that drive. It looked like there for a moment, TJ talked about it, it was just trademark Lumberjacks. With the way that they were moving the ball there, running the option and running the triple option more or less there to the outside, but just could not corral it there on that one. 1 yard, though, for Jordan on first down. Second and 9 now for Buffalo. 6-3 game, 9:20 to go fourth quarter. Under center, Wignes on second down. Play action, rolling to his right. He looks, he fires, man open, downfield, caught for the touchdown. Ali Sanders left alone downfield, 38 yards for the touchdown. The first one of the night for Buffalo, and the Bison have the lead back.
1: Yeah, Reagan Nyhusmon was your safety that was back deep, and I think that he was watching the quarterback as he drew outside because Nyhusmon went rushing upfield across that sideline and just didn't see the receiver that was there. And so then he was able just to be left free. And so just a little miscommunication. Evan Lundeen turned around and looked at Nyhusmon, and they both discussed afterwards as well. And that one was just a miscommunication. Ends up with that big long pass into the end zone. And, boy, that fumble really comes back to bite you.
0: Schrepfer's extra point is blocked. A low liner blocked up the middle. So it remains a three-point game. 9-6 Buffalo, 9-12 remaining in the fourth quarter as Bemidji now tries to answer back on the Lumberjack Radio Network.
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0: That was the big pass play that Bemidji was looking for and didn't get. Buffalo gets it, man free downfield, right in front of where Scott was. We'll go to him in a moment here after the kickoff as the Bison retake the lead. But a blocked extra point means it is 9-6 with 9:12 to go in the fourth quarter here at Chet Anderson Stadium. As the kickoff man, Cade Nissen, is back out again for Buffalo here to kick from right to left. Two back deep for the Lumberjacks. They've got Arell back there, as well as Zellman, who's over on the far side, ready to return if they get a chance. Nissen has shown off a good leg here on these kickoffs, and we'll see if he does it again with this kickoff from the 40 as he steps up, and he'll blast a low liner heading toward the sideline, and it sneaks out in front of the goalpost. Just at the one-yard line, inside of the one, it went out of bounds. And Bemidji will get good field position to start a have-to-have a drive, it feels like. Back to the touchdown. Scott, what did you see there on the coverage as the man came free downfield?
2: Well, yeah, and I think TJ nailed it there, TJ. I just felt like both the corner and the safety let him go. And somebody's got to pick him up once that guy starts darting down the sidelines. And isn't it something, this high school game of football? Well, like any game of football, you miss a pitch, you took your eyes off it for just a second, and then one mistake defensively, and you're down. It's incredible.
0: But Bemidji has a chance to respond in this long-awaited home opener, week three, and finally on home field. They'll go one wide either way. They're going jumbo package in the backfield. Two on either side of Vandermeer, and then Fonthep in the backfield. Nyhusmon in motion in the pistol on first down. They do run the option again with Vandermeer. He wants to get to the boundary, and he's found some room now across midfield. 45, 40. Vandermeer cuts back. Vandermeer in open space. 25, 20. He's going for the boundary. He's got the angle. He's got the touchdown. 65 yards. Vandermeer and the Lumberjacks answer right back. He bounced right. He cut back left all the way across the field, coast to coast. Vandermeer and the Lumberjacks have responded.
1: You know, sometimes you can only just shake your head. Oh, my gosh, what a play. So Vandermeer comes back to the near side, Joel. It's two fantastic blocks that seal off this side. It gives him about 3 yards of space inside that sideline, Joel. And he just knows his angles that he's got to get. I mean, boy, he was just off to the races. He knew the safety wasn't going to be able to catch up to him.
0: 8:58 to go in the fourth quarter. Reaver and the extra point unit back out there now with a 12-9 lead. Kicking toward the lake. We'll keep it here following the extra point as Lundeen has got the spot. Reaver with the kick. It's up and it is through. And the Jacks have a 13-9 lead on Buffalo. Back in front on one play, 65 yards, goes Owen Vandermeer down the sideline, then cutting back in the middle and all the way to the far pylon, outrunning the secondary of Buffalo. TJ, I have to think, watching Vandermeer following his blocks on that outside edge there, running out of the jumbo package, I wonder if that was something that the Lumberjacks spotted on video on the sideline, if they saw a chance maybe for Vandermeer to take all the way to the edge. He never looked like he was going to cut up field down the middle. It always looked like he wanted the seal and then wanted to get to the boundary. And the blocking downfield was amazing to set him up. And I wonder if they spotted that on film from the previous times they ran that play.
1: I think it more so is just that Vandermeer and the offense, they know that they have to play off their blocks, right, Joel? Their offense is an outside offense. And so you either want to catch that linebacker and, you know, seal him to the inside or seal him to the outside. And you had, who was it, Jack Zellman had one of the seal blocks over here for them. But it was just a great execution play, and they had some space and the speed.
0: Reaver's kick, end over end, down toward the near side. It's a short one inside the 20, picked up by one of the up men. He's out of bounds, shy of the 30-yard line on the return, as Landon Klonecki was able to bring that one out for Buffalo.
1: There I was just is, go down to Scott here, yeah, have him tell him about high school football again.
0: Yes, because Vandermeer was running Scott's way. Well, actually, if he even got down that way. Scott, what did you see on the sideline?
2: Well, I think, Joel, you've nailed it in the head, too. There's a couple times in the third quarter drive that they had where he had those two blockers on the outside, but he left them when he saw a little space in the middle, and then he would get caught. This time he had the patience. He waited, and then speed kills.
0: It sure does. And with his physicality and how hard he is to bring down, what a quick answer. 8:55 to go. Now Buffalo back to work from their own 28 on first down. Wigness will run a sweep to the right with Peg as he tries to bounce to the edge. Gets across the 30, dropped at the 35. Big hit delivered in there. Lundeen in on the stop, and he wasn't the only one as he got some help out there from Farmer. Good run to the edge, though, for Peg as he gains 7, maybe 8 on first down. They're going to give him 8. As they try to use their speed there on the outside, the Bison up to the 36. 13-9, this game has come to life here in the fourth quarter. Big play, matched by big play, one way and then the other. Second and 2 now for Buffalo from their own 36. Two wide to the left, one to the right, and working in the gun, Wigness, as he's got his back to his right. That is Peg, who's in there again on second down. As he gets it on the draw, but is wrapped up for a loss. Owen Curtis blasting through a hole in the middle, drops him at the 34. Loss of 2, 3rd and 4.
1: You know, this Bemidji defense, you know, has really come up big for a lot of this game. There's been a lot of pressure on them, Joel, and just consistently kind of pushing this Buffalo team back or stopping them in big moments or forcing a turnover on downs or forcing the turnover itself.
0: 3rd and 4 for Buffalo, trying to get to their own 38 to move the chains here. Plenty of options in the playbook, as they've shown here in these spots. Tony Jordan is back in as the running back. He's to the right of Wigness in the shotgun. Extra blocker in the backfield. Slow snap on third down. Quick throw over the middle. He's got his man. Caught by Matthew Jordan up to the 43-yard line as they run a quick slant pattern there on the RPO. And Matthew Jordan corrals it for a 7-yard, make that a 9-yard gain and a first down.
1: Yeah, it's only the fourth first down here in the second half for Buffalo, and the other three came on that first drive.
0: They're on the move again, though, at a critical time in this game. Critical drives for both teams here in this fourth quarter. 7:08 to play, 13-9 Bemidji. Two wide to the left, one to the right. I formation in the backfield. Wigness under center on first down. Tony Jordan up the middle. Hole is plugged, and he is stopped at the 45 as the Jacks get a gang tackle to wrestle him backward. He is a tough dude to bring down, though. 2-yard gain for the senior as he gets wrestled back.
1: You know, we've seen a lot of strength out of Ethan Knapp, but another one there. A couple of Lumberjacks had him stood up, but Knapp also getting an arm back there, and then just, you know, not only are you just stopping their contact, but pushing them backwards and ending the play.
0: 2nd and 8, Bison at their own 45 as they break the huddle quickly. One wide to the right, actually 2 to the right. The guy on the edge is Sanders, who had the big touchdown grab. Jordan in the slot. Hanslick to the left. And again, I formation with Tony Jordan at the back of it on second down. Play action. Wigness has a clean pocket. Fires on the run. Dropped. Incomplete at midfield. Had his guy, but it was fumbled and dropped. And that is Matthew Jordan. That you won't see every day. As he drops that one at the 50, and it's 3rd and 8.
1: They ran that play in the first half as well. It's just a little drag route off the line of scrimmage, you know. And so it would have left them a couple of yards short of the first down, but we've seen that Buffalo has no problem going for it on fourth down.
0: No, especially at this point in the field, and it wouldn't be a surprise if they run something small to set up a fourth and manageable,
1: yeah,
0: or at least have that option in their playbook. They go one to the right, trips to the left. The one to the right is Jordan. Tony Jordan is the back again on third down. Wigness throws far side. Tony Jordan in the flat has it. He's got room across the Bemidji 40. Makes a move at the 35 and finally is run out of bounds from behind, just shy of the 25-yard line. Running out of the backfield there. A quick throw in the flat and the Jacks just did not pick him up. And Tony Jordan rumbles all the way to the 28 of Bemidji.
1: Evan Lundeen's the corner on that far side, Joel, and he made a late dash back inside to the linebackers. That's what opened up that far sideline. And so, of course, they ran the route over there. Wide open, goes for a big play.
0: These offenses are starting to take over here midway through this fourth quarter. 13-9 Bemidji, 1st and 10 Buffalo at the Jacks 28. Again, I formation. Wigness under center. Play clock down to 5 as he gets it off. He'll run the option to the left. Trying to escape. Wrapped up throw down at the 36. Jude Nyhusmoen wrapping him up, and this time sending him backward. They're going to mark it at the 33 for forward progress. So again, forward progress saving the Bison a little bit, second and 15.
1: And let's give some credit to Owen Gertis, who flushes him outside and forces him back over to the near side. And that's what sets up for that big loss of play. But Wignes can't get away from the pressure because Gertis was there in the backfield.
0: Second and 15, and the Bison have got to be grateful that they got the forward progress there because it looked like Wignes took himself backward. Two wide to the left, two to the right on second down. They run the jet sweep, and it's a pass. Matthew Jordan throwing it downfield. Man free, caught for the touchdown. Ollie Sanders again. They sold out for the pitch, and Jordan put it on the money. Downfield to Sanders, his second touchdown receiving of the quarter and the game. 33 yards to give the Bison the lead again.
1: Yeah, when you keep everything kind of bunched in and inside tight, you know, Scotty had asked in the earlier, what was the longest play that we saw, and it was 17 yards. You know, it's so. But now in back-to-back drives, you've seen some home run passes, and they set them up in different ways. All of those kind of small plays, you know, leads into these moments, and you know, this one's our break in Buffalo's way.
0: Schrepfer's extra point sails wide left. It is no good, and another miss for the Bison on special teams. And that will keep it as a two-point lead for Buffalo, 15-13 with 5:14 to play at the Jet. The Jacks again have to respond, but they're within two on the Lumberjack Radio Network.
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0: 15-13 Buffalo, 5:14 to go at Chet Anderson Stadium as the Bison get ready to kick off once again. Last time on the kickoff, Cade Nissen bounced one out at the one-yard line, just shy of the goalpost and sneaking one in or forcing someone to field it. What's he going to do this time here? The guy who's got a strong leg but set the Jacks up at the 35, and then Vandermeer galloped for a 65-yard score on the very next play. As Nissen kicks from right to left. Again, it's Arell and Zellman back deep to receive. As Nissen will go far side this time on the kick. It's fielded at the 16. Zellman, 20, 25, down the sideline, into a tackle, and he muscles his way close to the 35-yard line. Let's go to Scott quickly there, because Scott, again, down the sideline in the secondary, the Jacks bit, and that fake play there, that option pass for the wide receiver ended up paying off.
2: Well, and that's kind of understandable that they would bite on that, right? But didn't you feel like as soon as Jordan rolled out there and he had the ball kind of down by his hip and he's looking downfield, I went, uh-oh, right away. Maybe you guys had that same feeling as well. Well-executed play by Buffalo. You got to give it up to them.
0: Yeah, you knew exactly what was coming there as soon as that was in flow. Meanwhile, Vandermeer is not in at quarterback. Josh Arell is going to start this drive for the Lumberjacks, and now we got to start scanning for where the QB is after that long touchdown run. They go heavy package on first down. Arell is going to keep it this time as he finds some holes to pick through, lowers the boom, and tumbles ahead to the 40-yard line, lowering the shoulder. Now I'm looking over on the sideline, and I don't see Vandermeer at the moment, TJ, as that adds a wrinkle to things here. Arell, though, gets a decent pickup on first down. That was a gain of four. And all of a sudden, that is another element that is in play here. That was after the long touchdown run, 65 yards there for Vandermeer. Yeah, Arell is carrying on here at quarterback, and I am not seeing Vandermeer along the sideline close to the field of play. So we'll have to keep watching for that and maybe go back to Scott here when we get a chance. Second down and six now. Again, they go heavy in the backfield. Play clock down to five. Arell takes the snap. It's a give to Fonthep. Cuts through a hole on the left on a counter. First down and more. And he nearly had more. Tripped up at the 48-yard line as Fonthep on that counter run got eight out of it. was nearly in daylight going for more, but they do move the chains with 4:17 left.
1: Yeah, great pass there, or great handoff there. It kind of looked like things were going to get gummed up, but then Fonthep able to execute and get out. And, boy, just a shoestring. He almost broke one free there, but got a hand in just on the right moment on the ankle.
0: All right, Scott is moving on the sidelines, so we'll check in with him here. He does have an update. We'll go back to him here in a moment. From their own 48, the Lumberjacks on first down. Around to pass, drops, floats near side, caught by Nyhus-Moon, but he's going backward. It's a loss back to the 47. Great open field tackle to run him down there and make that stop, as that was run down in the flat by Ben Toussaint as he was able to get there. All right, Scott, what can you tell us?
2: Well, I briefly talked with Dr. Karen, too, and he just said that that Vandermeer, he's on the bench right now. He has his uniform still on except for his jersey and his shoulder pads, and he's kind of resting on the bench. As far as I can tell, he needs a breather.
0: Okay, so that's it right now after that big touchdown run on the last drive. 3:13 to go. Key moment here. Arell on 2nd and 11, running the option to the right. And he's running it all the way, but he's in trouble. He's going nowhere. Thrown down, out of bounds. He got as far as the 44 with forward progress, which they've been marking here throughout this game. 44. It was a loss of 3, though, for Arell. And suddenly, the Jacks are going backward at a bad time. Third down. They mark it at the 43. And still, there's no Vandermeer. Arell going to the sideline for a play right now. 15-13 Buffalo. Jacks changing up their personnel here as they lift the heavy package. Arell jogging in with the play. They got to hurry. Clock is down to 12, and he's just getting into the huddle. 2:30 remaining now. They're still getting personnel out. I think a timeout's going to have to be spent perhaps. They do break, though. 5 on the clock as they go fast. 2 wide either way, and the timeout is taken by Mitch Hendricks. Just got it in time, the offensive coordinator, although they did get a snap off. The timeout is spent. 2:21 remaining in the game here at Chet Anderson Stadium. This home opener, it's been fast moving on this new turf of the Chet. It has come to life scoring-wise here in the fourth. Buffalo up 15-13. We'll go back down to Scott. Anything new for us down there on Owen Vandermeer?
2: Well, just an expansion a little bit here. Like I said, Dr. Karen said he's okay. And are we ruling him out? It was my question. And he said, we're just going to wait and see is basically what it is, guys. So he's on the bench. He's sitting down. He's taking a breather. Looks like he's got his jersey back on right now. And you know he wants to come back out onto the field, but I don't know if it's going to be possible on this drive or not. We'll see.
0: Well, you think, TJ, and we talked about this earlier, the number of hits that Vandermeer has absorbed tonight, big touchdown run that he had there, and he did a lot to make that happen, but you think about the hits that he has absorbed, and even the big guy that he is, that is a lot, and that does accumulate, and we worried about that, and even though he...
1: And not just here tonight, but the season so far.
0: And
1: yeah, these 3 years.
0: He takes it more than I think most could. We got more personnel problems. Brennan Brower isn't sure if he should be on the field or not. Now he will come in for Norgaard here on 3rd down and 15. Jacks are back at their own 43, trying to get to the Buffalo 42. Arell talking here with Brower in the backfield. 2 wide either way. Pistol set on 3rd down. Arell drops back. Now he wants to run. He's in trouble. He's wrapped up. He's down. 38-yard line. Nowhere to go. It broke down quick, and Andrew Thomason gets there on the sack. 4th down, clock running. 2 minutes and change left, and the Jacks are punting. Or are they? No, now they're bringing the punt team back to the sideline. It has all come apart without the quarterback here, TJ.
1: Yeah, that one's unfortunate too, Joel. You're coming out of the timeout, and you didn't quite have the right personnel that were there. So it looked like some confusion with that play exactly. But, ends up being in a loss there and just digging a bigger hole for you.
0: This is essentially it right here. Lumberjacks only have 2 timeouts left. Clock is down to 10, and they're still in the huddle. They got to hurry. Down to 5 now. 2 wide either way. It is 4th and long. 4th and 19. Arell in zone 39 with the snap. He drops. He scans. He pumps and rolls out to his left. Looking. He's out of time. He's down again at the 33. It all fell apart. He didn't like what he had. And it's a turnover on downs. Another sack as he is brought down over at the 33-yard line. A gang of Bison in there on the tackle, a herd of them in there, and Buffalo takes over on downs with a 2-point lead.
1: didn't want to go downfield with it. I'm not sure if it the play just extended too far. You know, it looked like he started to pump, and then by the time he had pulled it back, really was under duress there at that point. And, you know, that's a lot easier for a defense because they know that you have to complete a long pass, and so they just flood it with defensive backs there.
0: 1:22 left, two timeouts. First down, Tony Jordan up the middle. He is stopped at the 35. It's a loss of one. Knapp again there on the tackle, and Kyle McMartin will burn one of his two timeouts right here with 1:13 remaining. Buffalo at the Bemidji 35, taking over on downs for this drive.
1: And a field position game, Joel, you look at the amount of times, so it's four different times now that Buffalo has started in Bemidji territory. And for the Lumberjacks, I mean, their best field position was starting on the Buffalo 36-yard line, and that was on this past possession. So just unfortunate, you know, you lose your starting quarterback there at that point as well, and it's just an uphill battle for you. And goodness, you know, credit to Buffalo, made a couple of big plays, big strikes on touchdowns.
0: Yeah, without question, TJ, field position is one of the key stories of this game as it stands. It's 15-13 Buffalo, but when it's that tight, you look at differences in a game and where you win on the margins. Field position's been enormous. I mean, you think about that fumble when the Jacks lost it. Buffalo getting another chance, a third chance in Bemidji territory off a takeaway or some kind of good field position off the short punt from the first half, and this time they cashed in here earlier in the half, and it went from there. Second and 11 now at the Bemidji 35. Wigness in the shotgun. Two wide to the left, one to the right. He wants to run it himself. Out to the right. Taking toward the boundary. Now cuts back, stays in bounds, and he's down at the 31. So the Jacks get there to meet him on the tackle. Four-yard gain, third and 7. Final timeout spent by Kyle McMartin and the Lumberjacks.
1: You know, defensively, besides the couple of big touchdown passes for Buffalo, the defense has played pretty well, especially with the position that they've been in. It's just, you know, the two big plays, those two big passes.
0: Now, speaking of that, I think the Jacks have to account for the possibility of Buffalo going for a home run to kill it here. I mean, they've got the option of just get the first down. But they could bait the Jacks in and go for a dagger here, too. They could easily go for that. I mean, Scott, that's got to be a possibility there, just thinking about the way the Jacks have been biting in the secondary.
2: Well, right. You're right. That over-pursuit. And maybe you can expose the over-pursuit. That's a good idea. I don't know if I'm Buffalo, considering where, and I know that I haven't seen the Bemidji quarterback on the field, I might be just more worried about the clock and making sure that we're going to burn their all the timeouts are burned now, but just making sure the clock is as low as possible.
0: Yeah, because even then, you could get a short fourth down possibility then too, and then you're running another play with a chance to gain the first down there. So options are plentiful here for Buffalo with a two-point lead and 106 remaining, and Bemidji out of timeouts. One wide either way. They're going heavy in the backfield. Two in the backfield. Extra linemen as well. Wigness in the gun. On third down, he takes the snap. Rolls left. Works off a block. Now cuts back away from Reagan Nyhusmoan and is crumpled down at the 31. Pursuit good by Farmer as well as by Knapp. It is fourth down, and they're going to let the clock run as much as they can. There's going to be about a 16.5-second difference here. Well, actually, about 16.5 seconds left on the game clock by the time the play clock runs all the way down here. So Buffalo will let it churn on and on after no gain on that run for their quarterback, Riker Wigness. The last two games between Bemidji and Buffalo, both in Buffalo, came down to 1 point. Bemidji won 20-19 back in 2022. Buffalo last year, a 32-31 winner at home. They lead by two at the Chet as they run the play clock down to one. And there is the timeout spent with 17 seconds left as they spend that timeout with Jackson Litterer, their coach, on the sideline using that timeout. They'll have one left, actually two remaining now with that timeout. 17 seconds to go, fourth down. Even if they don't get it, the Jacks are facing a pretty dire situation here in any case.
1: Yeah, it sure is. Turnovers with the fumble here. They have the interception in that first half as well. Bemidji offensively, it looked like things were turning around for them. Starting to get some big plays, starting to score on those big plays. And, goodness, you know, just right here at the end, you know, didn't get a chance to count on it. Didn't get a chance to see it.
0: Vandermeer's absence, without question, felt there on that decisive drive. Here it is, fourth down and seven. Well, what stands as the decisive drive right now? They're going to go I formation, the Bison. Fourth and seven, trying to get to the 24. Wigness under center. They run a fullback run up the middle. Not much there, though. Nothing there for Brisk. He is stopped at the 32 with 12 seconds remaining. Buffalo turns it over on downs as Brisk loses a yard. But the Jacks lose some time. 12 seconds left. They are going to be at their own 32. They need some of the magic that hurt them last week in Grand Rapids, trailing 15-13, 12 seconds to play in their home opener here at the Chet. Who is coming in the huddle? Again, it's Josh Arell, so Vandermeer still not an option. Too wide either way. Slot left is Lundeen. He's where Arell would be. The back is Brower. Jack's got to go fast. Arell brings Lundeen in motion. On first down, they fake a draw, they run a reverse. Zellman off the left side. He's got a man to beat in the space, trying to bounce out to the edge. He's knocked out of bounds on a heavy hit, and a late flag is out as well at the 38. A big hit that was delivered there on the edge. Punishing hit from Max Pegg, who was out there on Zellman, who got crunched into his own bench. 5 seconds left. This is going to move things up at the very least. With the 15-yard penalty, the Jacks will be in Buffalo territory, and it's essentially going to be a Hail Mary or bust here, I think, TJ.
1: Yeah, you only have 5 seconds left. I mean, it's tough to get that quick short pass. You know, it is only a three-point game if you want to trade just some semblance of a field goal as well.
0: Zellman is back out there after taking that hit. And Arell again will be the quarterback. So with the 15-yard penalty, the unnecessary roughness on the sideline, it's at the Buffalo 47. This is the ball game. 15-13 Buffalo. 5 seconds left. Josh Arell, the junior, back into the huddle. Crowd is on its feet on both sides. Arell breaks the huddle with three wide to the right. Hack, Lundeen, and Zellman. One to the left is Lawson Bird. Arell in the shotgun. Here it is with the snap. Arell dropping back. He looks. He throws. It's going to be short. It's going to be intercepted at the 25-yard line, and the game is over. It is intercepted on the far side of the field, and waving goodbye to the Bemidji crowd is Matthew Jordan, who had the pick. And the Lumberjacks are 0-3. 15-13 the final. For a second straight week, it is a two-point loss for Bemidji. This time it is on home field. It is a different kind of heartbreak for the Lumberjacks. It is in front of their home fans, and they cannot get it across the line. Their senior quarterback, their leader, injured on the last couple of plays after what looked like was a game-changing 65-yard touchdown run, but on the last two drives, out of the picture. And Bemidji unable to stop the big plays on defense as the Jacks lose another heartbreaker, this time in their home opener.
1: Yeah, when your quarterback goes down, you know, one of the things that you lose with it is kind of your dedicated arm, you know, with it. So that was probably the difference maker, is tougher to push the ball downfield. And so when you're in that position where they are, you know, Bemidji, one of their best chances is kind of that big play rush, you know, pitch on the outside. It's nice to see that they got downfield on the previous play, but when you get down to one last Hail Mary opportunity, boy, it, you know, really limits your options when you're not able to rely on your starting quarterback to be able to throw that.
0: Lumberjack Live postgame is coming up. The final on the Miller & Associates American Family Insurance scoreboard. It finishes Buffalo 15, Bemidji 13. We'll hear from the head coach next on The Bun, Sports Radio 104.5, and streaming on the Lumberjack Radio Network channel on YouTube as the Jacks drop one by two for a second straight week on the Lumberjack Radio Network.
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1: Lumberjack Live post game back from Chet Anderson Stadium. Another close loss for Bemidji football in this their home opener. 15-13 the final. The Jacks drop this one to Buffalo. Joel and TJ back with you in the booth. Scott Williams is down on the field, and we're going to hear now from Bemidji head coach Kyle McMartin.
2: All right, thanks a lot, Joel. And Kyle, that's a tough one. I really felt like in that second half, after you stopped them on that long opening drive that they had, right, that you guys were kind of figuring it out and figuring it out into the fourth quarter offensively. And it's just a couple of plays here and it turned the tide.
3: Yeah, it's been the story of our season so far. I mean, these guys are knocking on the door. And, I mean, I just gave them a talk about having pride in what they do and continuing to work on the little things, because we can start out this way, but it doesn't mean that we have to end that way. And I think our defense showed some things that we really liked. We had a couple of busts, and unfortunately when you have some busts in the secondary, it causes touchdowns to happen. So we just got to get back to the grind, I told them next week, and be able to get back to our game and work on the little things again and work on the craft and get after it.
2: Like I said, that you guys were figuring it out a little bit, right? I mean, offensively, when you were bunching up on the right side and kept pitching out to that way, well, you had a lot of success too, and you got some speed on the outside.
3: Yeah, we do have speed on the outside, and our play calling is there. I mean, we're calling by the numbers, and we have leverage on people, and that's what we talk about, just being able to get back to fundamental football. I mean, that's pitch and catch and what we do, and making sure that those are our bread and butter plays. We just have to have them. So they got to get back to doing the little things the way we ask them to do them. That's freshman football. That's JV football. That we can't have that stuff. So, I'm proud of them, but at the same time, we've been preaching to them all season long about making adjustments, and we'll see if they come back and do that next week. Yeah.
2: Well, it's only 3 weeks in here. We're still in the middle of September.
3: Yes.
2: Long way to go. We can't go on without talking about Owen, and that long touchdown run was incredible. He took his equipment, or at least his top half, off on the sidelines, we noticed, and he was trying to catch his breath. How's he doing?
3: Yeah, it sounds like he's doing a little bit better right now. He just wasn't going to be able to finish off the second half of the game. We'll get him to the trainers and see what they have to say about him and get a more definitive answer. But we knew that he gives his all. And I believe he gives us all on every play, almost to an extent where he needs to dial it back a little bit and play smarter so that he's not getting hit so hard or so often. So we're trying to take hits off him and develop him into a quarterback that's going to allow the offense to get going here. And Josh Arell does a nice job of coming in and back up and running the offense for us when we need.
2: Oh, I mean, that long touchdown run, too. I mean, he had the patience, right? He waited. He followed his blocks, and he waited to the outside. Like, yes!
3: Yes. I mean, like, but that's the stuff that this team is capable of. Yeah. I mean, I think that's the hard part for me to try to continue to explain on week three, is that this team is capable of high-powered offense, high-powered plays, big plays like that, and we just need to be able to set them up. And when we do set them up, big things happen. So we have the right stuff in place. We just got to be able to tweak a thing here or there, get a little leverage here or there, make the right block here or there, and they can see and they know that they're capable of winning. So,
2: awesome. Hey, stay with it. Yeah. Go get them.
3: Thank you.
2: All right. Thanks, Coach. Guys?
1: All right. Thank you to Scott. Thank you very much to Bemidji head coach Kyle McMartin for joining in Lumberjack Live post-game to talk about it. TJ, we have talked about this now for three consecutive weeks. Little things have big outcomes in the end. That is true of sports and of life, and we have been reminded of it to start this high school football season. This season for the Lumberjacks, the way it has begun, has epitomized that very idea that you have to take care of the little things, and we have watched how significant those have been in determining the outcome of these games.
4: Yeah, adversity, and how do you come through adversity out the other side? And they've seen a lot of different things in this short season that they've been in, and even within these games for what they've had to deal with. And so it's man, it just makes

0: makes it tough. They're making plays. They're good enough to be right there. You're right there in it. It just seems like it's a different heartbreak each week that's getting you.
1: A new kind of heartbreak.
0: Yeah.
1: That's right. We'll finish with Scott. This is his final chat with us here before he's heading out. Great work on the sideline tonight, Scott, and so very appreciated all that you did down there for us. But some of your closing thoughts on this one in this home opener.
2: I felt they got trick played to be beat
0: today.
2: Trick played.
0: They did.
2: Other than that, they beat this team.
0: I felt like
2: the defense was kind of taken over. They couldn't pull off a big play of any kind, really, other than what did they go to? Halfback option with their best athlete, number five. Was it Jordan?
0: Yeah.
2: And then probably their second best wideout, too, downfield, number 14. Like, that's what it felt like to me. It was just so close. And when you play on the margins like that, one mistake, too, kind of took an eye off the pitch just a little bit offensively. Turnover, halfback option, you lose the ball game. It's a bad break. Look at Vandermeer doesn't get hurt there. We have a different outcome, I think, guys.
1: I'll throw a couple other things in there. Two misses downfield that Vandermeer had. One to Josh Arell. He had a guy in his face there trying to find him there downfield in the first half. The second half, the one that he had with Lawson Burke. It was that close. You need the touch. The pump fake was perfect. And then that the difference between that throw and the throw that Wigness made on a similar one. Guy is free. Just drop it in the bucket for him. Big, big difference makers there. When, again, we talked about how big the little stuff is. But, Scott, big plays don't happen by accident. And trick plays don't happen by accident. Because I talked about it with seeing the Vandermeer run develop. I think that came from finding something on the sideline. I think they found something watching those previous plays back and went, hit the edge. Stay patient and hit the edge, and there might be something there. I think Buffalo found something similar in the Jacks secondary, and they were able to hit the home run twice then.
2: I know what you're saying exactly, Joel, too, because I felt like the same thing. Once they started to big package that right side and they had two blockers out there for him, I said that I think at some point when you went down to me, like, a couple of times he kind of went off of his blocks when I felt like it was there. I'm guessing, too, maybe Coach Hendricks on the sideline said, hey, you know what? If you just wait, a little more patience, put your hand on the back of your blockers, wait until it opens, and then bang, hit the hole.
0: Yeah.
2: And they did that. And a couple of bad breaks there to close out this game. Otherwise, I think they had a better of them for most of the night, but it was close. It was a close ball game, very physical.
1: Scott, outstanding work.
2: Cheers,
1: on
2: bud.
1: Sideline. Thank you.
2: Good to be
1: very
2: back.
1: Much.
2: Are we here next week, too?
1: We sure are.
2: Well, then I'll be here.
0: Is that
1: back
0: great?
1: Again next week.
2: Right on.
1: Damn. Homecoming next weekend
2: right on. Let's
1: as
2: do
1: well.
2: It.
1: So thanks a lot, Scott.
2: We'll get a W.
1: Would love it. Would love it. And the Jacks certainly would love it. 15-13 the final. Buffalo defeats Bemidji. We'll come back. Stats, highlights, and the Papa Murphy's players of the game are all coming up. We've got a lot of time until after the game as well, but that is coming up at 10 with Ryan Phelps, so stay tuned for that on 104.5 and online. 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
9: Welcome back to the studio for one last time. It's Cole Denham with one final score update. Sauk Rapids currently leads over Brainerd 18-14, and Sartell and Alexandria are deadlocked at 21, both late in their respective games. And for a little fun, the Twins currently lead over the Angels 2-0 in the bottom of the second inning. Joel and TJ, back to you.
1: All right, Cole, thank you again for that update. Boy, interesting night in Section 8, 5A. Sauk Rapids Rice up on Brainerd, who are tied for 8th in the state in the latest Class 5A rankings. And Alexandria and Sartell tied up at 21 right now at that point in the game. Boy, some big surprises elsewhere. Joel and TJ back with you as we continue with postgame as Bemidji falls in this one by a score of 15-13 to Buffalo in a fast-moving game here at the Chet as we get into postgame and break this one down. Let's look at the final numbers for this evening as the Lumberjacks finish with 278 yards of offense, 235 on the ground, led by Owen Vandermeer's 9 carries for 95 yards and a touchdown tonight, a 65-yard score that we didn't know at the time would be the case, but it ended up being his last play of the night, running in that touchdown. Vandermeer was also 3 of 10 passing for 44 yards and an interception. Josh Arell, deputizing then for Vandermeer, came in. He was 1 of 2 for minus 1 yards and a pick. He had a 67-yard touchdown run in the first half for the Lumberjacks. But TJ, you got a little bit extra from Scott, just trying to figure out the mystery of what happened there with Vandermeer and being unavailable, because we saw him run in that touchdown and it just seemed hard to believe that he was maybe just catching his breath there on the sideline. But it seemed like it was maybe an issue of an accumulation of the hits tonight, and then maybe one hit in particular that he didn't feel until the adrenaline was wearing off after the touchdown run, and then it just was to the point where it was not going to be possible for him to go.
10: Yeah, and Joel, just trying to connect the dots on our own here with no official word or anything, but you see Vandermeer walking around afterwards in the handshake line, you know, perhaps maybe a little ginger, but yeah, you remarked on it a couple of times about how much contact he had taken, and even Coach McMartin at halftime said, hey, we got to protect our quarterback a bit more. You know, he can't be taking all those shots, and, you know, perhaps one of those shots, you know, it was a bit hard, and after that big run, it maybe just exposed something there. So it's unfortunate, though, because when you get down to that the late stages, those last two drives especially, you know, your arm is really – it's on the sideline. So that's what kind of limits you and makes it be a big challenge. And so after a couple of big touchdown passes by Buffalo and just couldn't match it, you know, and it just kind of ran out.
1: And Arell – gave it his best as far as running the whole operation on offense and taking over, and that's a lot to thrust on somebody on the fly like that. But you could see with how slowly the plays were getting off, the whole thing trying to get organized and all of that, it is tough to change that for a guy who was in the slot previously, and now he's trying to run your offense and to get you back in the game at that stage. It was just too much.
10: But also, the defense gets to tee off that, right? they know that things are different, and it's the end of the game, and that you got to get downfield. So, you know, they don't even give you any room to throw down there. And so that is what made it such a challenge. It's just the game dynamics and the situation and where you're backed up and things. And so, goodness gracious, you know, I'd mentioned it. Heartbreak. Yeah, it's just a couple of different looks at heartbreak this year and in losing some games. And, you know, Buffalo was finding it a challenge to move the ball downfield consistently. And as those waning stages, you know, they break out for back-to-back touchdowns. And is it trick plays? Yeah. But also defensively, you know, the safety crashed, you know, just before. And then the corner on the next one, he crashed back inside. And so something Buffalo did, you know, set up those plays in order to be free on the outside.
1: You know, another key tonight for both teams really was special teams. A second straight week where special teams were very important. Yeah. Buffalo, two extra points that didn't go. Bemidji had an extra point that didn't go. And a blocked field goal from 30 yards that would have been pretty important in the end there with the final score. But both teams left points out there.
10: And the kickoff out of bounds that had put Bemidji into, you know, better field position.
1: Before the Vandermeer touchdown run.
10: Yeah. Yep. So you're right. Just another addition of special teams there, you know.
1: Some more numbers from tonight. Lawson Berg had three catches for 44 yards for the Lumberjacks in the receiving game. And meanwhile, on the ground, talked about Arell. Again, he had the 67-yard touchdown run. He actually finished with six carries for 59 yards, lost yards with those three sacks that he had when he came in at quarterback. Jack Zellman, four carries for 36 yards. Logan Fonthep, eight for 29 tonight for the Lumberjacks. Again, 278 total yards of offense. Buffalo finished with 288. They had two very big plays in the passing game that helped to be able to get them going, and they needed them. Riker Wignes, 11 of 18 passing for 139 yards, a touchdown, a 39-yarder to Ollie Sanders. He also had a pick, Arell intercepting him in the first half. And then Matthew Jordan had a 33-yard touchdown pass on the toss right and then the receiver throw downfield. He went 33 yards to that same guy, Ollie Sanders. 2 weeks into the season, not a single reception for him. Five catches, 91 yards, two touchdowns for Ollie Sanders at receiver. And then on the ground, I mean, Buffalo, their rushing attack was very impressive coming into tonight. They had 116 total yards on the ground on 37 rushes this evening. So the Jacks bottled them up.
10: Yeah.
1: Wignes, 10 carries for 33 yards. Peg, 7 for 32. Jordan, Tony Jordan, 14 for 34. TJ, if this Lumberjack defense can figure out cutting out the big plays, especially in the passing game, now that they've got a fully healthy front that they have, even against a great running attack like Elk River, they have shown that they have an ability to control the running attack of other teams pretty well, and they did it again tonight.
10: Yeah, you know, and boy, and sometimes Buffalo, especially if they had success on first down, they got themselves into a short yardage situation for third or fourth down and able to convert. But I was just looking back through the drive charts here, Joel, and I'm looking at five drives in the second half for Buffalo and only five total first downs, three of which came on that first drive, which went 14 plays and ended up with a turnover on downs. They got three of the first downs there. So only two more first downs the whole rest of the half. So Buffalo, you know, struggling to move the chains. But the problem for Bemidji, you know, your defense is bottling it up, but the offense wasn't taking pressure off for it. And so they get the ball back in their hands. But, you know, tough field position, long field all night long for this Bemidji offense that they were fighting for. And Buffalo, you know, had short field a couple of times.
1: Let's go to the highlights, and we'll pick them up in the second half and pick them up coming off that very situation, TJ. Fourth quarter, still 6-3 in Bemidji's favor. Jacks with a fumble, trying to get a drive going from their own end after another stop on defense, but a fumble on an option toss, and it set up Buffalo with good field position for a third time, and this time the Bison took advantage. A 39-yard touchdown connection from Riker Wignes to Ollie Sanders, who got free past the secondary. On second down, play action, rolling to his right. He looks, he fires, man open, downfield, caught for the touchdown. Ollie Sanders left alone downfield, 38 yards for the touchdown. The first one of the night for Buffalo, and the Bison have the lead back. So 38 officially on the connection there from Wignes to Sanders and Buffalo recapturing the lead with that long touchdown. And then came the sequence that we talked about, the kickoff that went out of bounds. That put Bemidji on the 35, and it was by a fraction, by a yard, the difference there between a touchback and Bemidji starting at the 35 then on the other scenario there with the ball out of bounds. And it was on the very next play, Owen Vandermeer's final play of the night, that the quarterback made a big run to daylight. In the pistol on first down. They do run the option again with Vandermeer. He wants to get to the boundary, and he's found some room now across midfield. 45, 40. Vandermeer cuts back. Vandermeer in open space. 25, 20. He's going for the boundary. He's got the angle. He's got the touchdown. 65 yards. Vandermeer and the Lumberjacks answer right back. He bounced right. He cut back left all the way across the field, coast to coast. Vandermeer and the Lumberjacks have responded. Yes, they did, but there was a cost with that long touchdown run. Very costly for the quarterback with, again, the punishment that he had taken elsewhere earlier in the game. But for the time, it gave Bemidji a 13-9 lead. But Buffalo went back on the march, and then they got tricky. 33 yards from their receiver, Matthew Jordan, to Sanders again. Two wide to the left, two to the right on second down. They run the jet sweep, and it's a pass. Matthew Jordan throwing it downfield. Man free, caught for the touchdown. Ollie Sanders again. They sold out for the pitch, and Jordan put it on the money. Downfield to Sanders, his second touchdown receiving of the quarter and the game. 33 yards to give the Bison the lead again. Yep, once again, able to go in front. And then came the realization that was starting to set in on the next drive. Vandermeer was not only out, he was not coming back in the game. And Arell got the Jacks moving to midfield, but then they went back and back. And then this sack on fourth down really set them back. Down to five now, two wide either way. It is fourth and long, fourth and 19. Arell in zone 39 with the snap. He drops, he scans, he pumps and rolls out to his left. Looking, he's out of time, he's out of time. He's down again at the 33. It all fell apart, he didn't like what he had. And it's a turnover on downs, another sack as he is brought down over at the 33-yard line. A gang of Bison in there on the tackle, a herd of them in there, and Buffalo takes over on downs with a two-point lead. They would be stopped, the Bison, on their next drive, four and done, but Bemidji had to spend its timeouts, and despite a 15-yard penalty for a hit out of bounds that got the Jacks into Buffalo territory, Arell could not get it downfield on the last play, and Buffalo had an interception to seal it and to seal this 15-13 final. Speaking of finals, Cole has texted in a couple of final scores, and the tide turned in both games. Well, actually, one final, and the other one was close to final. Alexandria pulls it out at the end, 27-21 over Sartell. And Brainerd has turned it around, leading now 21-18 over Sauk Rapids Rice. Again, no indication that that one has gone final. Just the other one has gone final at this point, but those are the latest updates elsewhere. Speaking of Sauk Rapids Rice, that is who Bemidji will see here at the Chet next week, and it will be the homecoming game. Homecoming week is upon us already here as we go into week four. The Jacks finally home here this week, but again, a different kind of heartbreak in this 15-13 final. TJ, I feel like, again, it is the same kind of stuff, the same kind of things that we saw last week, that the little stuff matters so much and with how close the Jacks are. But it is another gut check for this team, isn't it?
10: You just don't have a large margin for error. You know, it just puts a lot of pressure on you. And, it you know, that hole got awful big last week, and they dug out of it versus Grand Rapids. And here they kind of did the same. I wouldn't say that the hole got awful big. The defense, you know, really limited Buffalo for most of the afternoon. Unfortunately, the offense just not able to quite take advantage. You know, they did get a couple of big plays. That was great. But then, you know, things just don't go your way. You get yourself an injury and give up a couple of big plays, and there they go. So it's, yeah, when it's that close, small plays is really what it comes down to, and the margin for error is just so small, you know, at this point. And so, you know, the team's been fighting. for it. You know, Elk River, that game kind of really got away from you, but versus Grand Rapids, super proud with how they came back. They did the same thing here. Good defensive effort. Offense comes back, gets you back into it, and super proud. It gets them in that position. Just, you know, it's not translating in the win column, but you keep going. Those points will come.
1: Yeah, and just a tough what could have been with losing their quarterback.
10: Yeah, sure.
1: And for the final couple of drives as well. Well done, my friend.
10: Yeah, dude.
1: It was a pleasure, again, sharing the booth with you. Glad we're not getting run out by the weather tonight.
10: Yeah,
1: as well.
10: It's good to be home. Beautiful field. You know, the field itself is awesome. You know, with the replacement coming this past summer, looks real sharp, good conditions. You know, it's always fun to be here on the call with you, Joel.
1: It sure is. Thank you, TJ. Thank you very much to Cole for his work in studio. Cole Denham producing and engineering tonight in studio and with the updates as well. Thank you to Scott Williams for all of his work and sideline reporting this evening on a pretty beautiful night at the Chet. Just everywhere but the scoreboard for Lumberjack fans. The final 15-13, Buffalo prevails to improve to 2-1. Bemidji will go for its first win again next week on home field, taking on Sauk Rapids Rice for homecoming. Pre-game will be live at 6, kickoff at 7, back here again at Chet Anderson Stadium. This has been a presentation of Bemidji Football on the Bun, Sports Radio 104.5, and streaming on the all-new Lumberjack Radio Network channel on YouTube. Our next broadcasts will be coming up on Tuesday. We've got a pair of Bemidji soccer games coming up for you on Tuesday, back-to-back, as the Lumberjack soccer teams are home. The boys taking on St. Cloud Tech at 4:45. The girls then against Alexandria to follow here at Chet Anderson Stadium on Tuesday evening. Until then, or until next time, for TJ Melcher and Scott Williams, I'm Joel Hoover wishing you a good night from the Chet. And indeed, what a beautiful place it is to be for high school football on a Friday night. But you can't cut quarters. You can't just skip ahead to that final outcome. You have to do the little things, every one of them, one bit at a time. The lesson, again, is there for the Lumberjacks, and they will again try to apply it and move it forward and get that long-sought-after win next week. Until then, go Jacks.
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1: I'm Mia O'Brien. Two dandies on the college gridiron tonight. Heisman favorite Darian Mensah at it again. He began this game 23 of 23, now 26 of 29 for 215 yards, three passing touchdowns, one of them to fellow Heisman hopeful Malachi Toney. The fifth-ranked Miami Hurricanes in front 33-20 over Wake Forest, 11:38 remaining in the ball game. A goodie for a Big 12 opener and a top 25 showdown in Lubbock. Houston now trails Texas Tech 21-20 after leading 10-0 in the early goings, a minute 16 remaining in the third quarter in that one. LSU quarterback Sam Levitt has no injury designation for tomorrow's top 10 showdown with Ole Miss. Kickoff is set for 7:30 p.m. Saturday on ABC. In the NFL, Kyler Murray will not play for the Minnesota Vikings this week as he's working his way back from a concussion. Carson Wentz gets the nod. Cooper Rush will get his second straight start under center for the Falcons, with both Tua Tagovailoa and Michael Penix Jr. still sidelined. To the majors, Aaron Judge headed back to the injured list with a right calf strain. There is a chance he could return September 27th for the Yankees' regular season finale, but manager Aaron Boone says there is no timetable for the Stars' return. Speaking of the Bronx Bombers, the floodgates opened early in the desert. A five-piece for the New York Yankees in the first. They lead the Diamondbacks 6-2. That game is in the third. Some other MLB games currently in progress. The Brewers, the Orioles tied at 5. That one's in the bottom of the ninth. The White Sox trail the Tigers 11-8. The Rangers in front of the Blue Jays 6-1. And the Braves in front of the Astros 4-1. Some NBA news. The Pistons have signed Ausar Thompson to a five-year, $155 million extension per Arshams Charania on the heels of his brother signing a five-year extension with the Houston Rockets 15 days ago. For more scores and analysis, check out ESPN.com and the all-new ESPN app. We keep it rolling on game night with Q Myers and yours truly right here on ESPN Radio.
2: Coming up on the Monday edition of Unsportsmanlike with Evan Cohen, Chris Canty, and me, Michelle Smallman. 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Should they be on upset alert against the Giants? It's Unsportsmanlike, 6 a.m. Eastern, right here on ESPN Radio, ESPN2, and ESPNU.
0: The week of Lane Kiffin's return to Ole Miss is here.
3: Some surprising news out of Baton Rouge. LSU starting quarterback Sam Levitt is listed as doubtful.
4: Stop. Honey, hush. Sam Levitt, doubtful. To me, this is all about Lane being Lane.
5: Well, I got the text before, you know, the report went out, like, from Lane. Hey, our quarterback's out. I'm like, yeah, buddy, I bet he is.
0: Number 7 LSU visits number 8 Ole Miss on Saturday night, 7:30 p.m. Eastern on ABC.
6: So empty without me. What do you think, Mia? When we heard about Sam Levitt being doubtful, everybody and their mother said, oh, that's just Lane being Lane. It's gamesmanship. And I sat there and thought, it probably is, but come on. He's not gonna go there with his quarterback and list him as doubtful. And really, there would nothing be nothing there, right?
1: So I will tell you this, Q. One of the great bits in both the NFL, but also let's go more recently to the WNBA with one Caitlin Elizabeth Clark, has been since the early onset of the season. Do you remember that game? It was like five games in for the Fever, where Caitlin Clark was a late scratch after shoot-around, where the Fever decided, you know what, let's play it safe, let's sit her.
6: Yeah. Yep.
1: But she apparently had gone into practice the day before complaining of a back injury, and she was not listed on their injury report. And so since then, because so many NFL, NBA, MLB, mainstream, four major professional sports league fans have come to the WNBA, the Fever, almost as a bit, continue to list Caitlin Clark on every injury report as probable to play with a back injury. And so there is a world in which I look at how Lane Kiffin handles injury reports, especially in college football, where you don't have to admit all that much, unlike in the NFL, where you have to provide an injury report Wednesday, Thursday, Friday, leading into game day over the weekend. And I say, you know, maybe Lane is just trying to be open and honest, and maybe old Sammy did feel something.
6: Those are words that have never been associated with Lane Kiffin.
1: He just wants to make sure that, you know, every little detail, he's not going to be. No one's going to come to him like they came after Stephanie White and say, you didn't tell us the truth.
6: Mia, we need to ring the bell on you. You are my. Open and honest are not two words that we'll ever associate with one.
1: By the
6: Lane
1: way,
6: Kiffin.
1: Shout out to Jovan. That was elite music with some little Slim Shady coming in to describe one Lane Kiffin and the LSU Tigers these days. It feels so empty without the controversy. You know
6: well,
1: what
6: that's
1: I mean?
6: What we do here on game night on ESPN Radio, the all new ESPN app, SiriusXM Channel 80, and tune in, presented by Progressive Insurance. So while I may have almost fell for the banana in the tailpipe, I don't think anybody else was when Sam Leavitt was listed as doubtful by Lane Kiffin and LSU, including Ole Miss head coach Pete Golding, when he had this to say about it on the Pat McAfee show.
5: Well, I got the text before, you know, the report went out, like, from Lane, hey, our quarterback's out. I'm like, yeah, buddy, I bet he is. You know,
7: I've been around here a lot of Wednesdays with you, man, for 3.5 years. I said, I think our first one, we had 42 guys on the first ever SEC injury report on a Wednesday. So I was like, yeah, man, see you Saturday.
1: Hey, the SEC's reporting policy says that the penalty for inaccurate or late reports, Q, range from $25K to $100K
5: right,
1: and can include, quote, accountability measures for the head coach. So, listen, he's just trying to stay on the straight and narrow with Greg Sankey. He always has been. That's why they have such a great rapport these days. You know what I mean?
6: 42 people listed on the injury. Can you imagine?
1: Well, I wonder
6: you
1: if that was
6: to...
1: during COVID. I mean, that would have been 2021, too.
6: Can you imagine, though, just going to Jaguars practice or getting the injury report from the Jaguars and they had like 22 guys listed?
1: We did have a practice during training camp where we had only 9 available offensive linemen with a 91-man roster this offseason. So, I mean, yeah, but to your point, that would be absurd. That'd be half the roster. It would be
6: right.
1: it would be akin to when I remember first seeing the 2023 Rams roster and they had 45 rookies and 45 veterans. It's kind of like that.
6: It's so funny to me that Lane Kiffin's got to put extra sauce on it. And the reason I say that is it's already saucy, right? It's already tastes great, right? I mean, look, from the time that I spent in Texas, I learned that if you ain't got to put the sauce on the meat, it's because it's that good. You don't have to. It's already good, Lane. We're already – you've got us. We're in. We're watching. We're locked in.
1: And also you have a good team. It's not just the most expensive roster in college football. It's a good team.
6: Exactly.
1: It's not like this is some smoke and mirrors. You're telling us you're the 33rd NFL team.
6: Right.
1: Like, no offense. Like, this is a legit outfit. That if the team we saw against Clemson, and I know we don't know what Clemson is at this point in time.
6: They're not good. I don't have any problem saying they're not good. I just don't think that they're a very good team. And I know Dabo would be angry and say, come see me at the end of the season. I will. And if I'm wrong, I'll come to the front of the congregation. I'll tell Jovan to ring the bell. But I just, with my chest, say they're not a good team.
1: But independent of what Clemson was, Q, LSU looked dang good.
6: Yeah, absolutely. They are a good team. They're really good. They've got a lot of talent. And, oh, by the way, as much as I talk mess about Lane Kiffin and say there's no open and honest about him, he's really good at what he does. There's a reason why LSU wanted him. There's a reason why Ole Miss got mad when he left, right? I mean, there's a lot of reasons behind it. Multiple things can be true. I just think that there's no sauce needed. I love the fact that Pete Golding's trying to make this game about his players and not about him, whereas on the other side of things, Lane Kiffin's not only trying to make it about it. He didn't even have to try to make it about himself because he's the lightning rod, but he's going to put extras on it so that whatever we're not talking about him, we're still talking about him.
1: Officially, Lane Kiffin has touched down back in, wait for it, Memphis, Tennessee. He did not fly into Oxford. He flew separate from the team. This is according to CBS Sports HQ's Sudu. I forget Sudu's last name, or maybe that is his last name. He used to work in Atlanta. Nice guy. Anywho, he has the photo. Lane Kiffin landed in Memphis. Source tells me he flew in separate from the team, plans to stay in Oxford tonight ahead of Saturday's much-anticipated showdown between Ole Miss and LSU. Maybe swinging through a high school game just to recruit, but that's also curious. But once again,
8: So I want to ask that question because
1: yeah.
8: I think you
6: Please
8: both
6: do.
8: Have, like I noticed, but like you both have covered more college football than me. Is that normal for the head coach to fly separate from the team?
6: I wouldn't think so. Because I was going to ask that same question. Like, why is he flying? And then you say he's flying into Memphis. I mean, what is he
1: Memphis
6: doing?
1: Memphis isn't
6: like,
1: that far from Oxford,
8: well,
1: though.
8: Memphis,
1: I mean, it's the major international
8: the team
1: airport.
8: Flew in, too.
6: Oh,
8: Memphis
6: they did fly
8: the
6: in there, too. Okay,
8: yeah,
6: I didn't,
8: Memphis is the closest
6: okay, I didn't know that they
8: real
6: flew.
8: Airport to Oxford.
6: I thought he,
8: it's
6: I thought
8: like
6: he flew in somewhere
8: away.
6: Else. I thought he flew in somewhere else with that. Okay, I got you.
1: But
6: right.
1: It says that he's staying in Oxford.
6: Okay.
1: But he flew in on his own private jet. And that's where I think he must be going to a high school game, Tara, I would assume. But then again, once upon a time, this is like our fifth Jaguars reference of the program already, Q. We're 40 minutes in. Once upon a time, in October of 2021, GM Trent Baalke allowed head coach Urban Meyer to stay behind in Ohio after a Thursday night loss to the Cincinnati Bengals. And history was written from there. And so
8: I want you to know I'm back here clapping because that's an A-plus reference right there.
1: It is one of those things that not only was it fresh of front of mind because we may or may not have joked with Trevor Lawrence at his presser on Wednesday about it inadvertently, but because it will always be front of my mind because it was one of those moments where I, to your point, was like, what? That's very random. That doesn't happen. And, I mean, I think you've seen for the most part in college, if the head coach is going to recruit, then yes, maybe they travel separately. But by far and large, basketball, high school, football, like go on down the line. You don't see this happen. No,
9: but normally, from my experience covering college and high school football, when coaches go recruit and they go to a certain game on a Friday night, they usually come in by way of helicopter. Yes. They usually just land right there somewhere near the field. Like there was a time I saw Gary Patterson. There was a time I saw Tom Herman.
1: Kirby Smart did it here.
9: Yeah, literally. Yeah, literally land on the baseball field while the Temple Wildcats were on the football field participating. You know what I mean? And matter of fact, Quentin Johnston, who plays for the Chargers now, that's who they were trying to recruit. That's who Gary Patterson was trying to recruit. That's who Tom Herman was trying to recruit. That's who they were there to see. And obviously, they were there to see a really good player as he ended up being a first-round pick.
1: And Saban came to the Bulls school and landed the helicopter to see one McCorkle Jones, Mac Jones.
9: Okay.
1: For those of you who didn't.
9: There you go. Hey, look, I was like, hey, man, McCorkle's a hell of a name, but I understand why they call him Mac.
1: But point is, Tara, yeah, this is kind of random. And that's where if it's not recruiting, then I'm interested to hear the reasoning.
9: Yeah, that is just weird. But again, anything that's weird and it has to do with Lane Kiffin.
1: Makes sense,
9: right? It seems like everything. If they zig, he's going to zag. If they say duck, he's going to jump. You know what I mean? Like, it seems like whatever is different and odd and maybe off and we look at it a little sideways, he's going to look at it as normal. So, look, I can't get inside that dude's head. I just know that come up on the 7:30 p.m. Eastern time on ABC, we're all going to be locked in on the return of Lane, Ole Miss, and LSU. That's what I'm looking forward to.
1: Yeah.
9: Then maybe the shenanigans will be over.
1: And that's where let's talk about the actual football of it all, because we think that the biggest X factor in this game, at least, and again, we're not going to spoil our Heisman straw poll coming up in the 11 o'clock hour queue, but we believe that when it comes to the best quarterbacks in college football right now, Trinidad Chambliss is right up there.
9: Yeah.
1: And in John Talty's book that comes out tomorrow, Profiling Lane Kiffin, there is evidence to suggest that Lane Kiffin went out of his way to ensure Trinidad Chambliss got that extra year of college eligibility so that he could follow him to Baton Rouge. And instead, he decides to stay in Oxford. And now you have quotes from Kewon Lacy, his tag team partner in the backfield in Oxford, Mississippi, saying that he doesn't have a relationship with Lane Kiffin. He never had a relationship with Lane Kiffin. And so I'm so interested to see both the football of it all coupled with the stifled off-the-field drama that – credit to Pete Golding. He has issued the order to his players. Do not say anything. Do not give in. Lane Kiffin has fraternity brothers heckling his players at practice to simulate the environment in Oxford, Mississippi.
9: Yeah.
1: And so I credit both of them for trying to avoid the noise. But let's be real. It's Lane Kiffin. There's always going to be something else going on.
9: So what you just told me there, Mia, is that if, in fact, Ole Miss wins – and Trinidad Chambliss has a really good game, when Lane Kiffin meets with the media, he will say, the only reason you have him is because of me. I am the reason that you even have him. I'm the reason that he was eligible, so you should be thanking me instead of throwing eggs at the bus as we exit. That's what you just told me,
1: Mia. More than that, Q, do give Lane his flowers because no one else tried to get Trinidad Chambliss to transfer from a D2 program to an SEC school.
9: True. All right, Lane, you get that. And that's it. She's Mia O'Brien. I'm Q Myers. It's game night on ESPN Radio. In the NFL, Green Bay took an L in week one. Can they bounce back against the Jets? That's next on game night on ESPN Radio on the all-new ESPN app.
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19: 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He looks awesome. 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
2: Miguel O'Brien, I'm Q Myers. 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The Packers will take on the Jets. Packers 0-1, Jets 1-0. And Mia, earlier today you had an opportunity to catch up with Christian Watson. Is this correct?
3: I did indeed. As part of our coverage of Packers-Jets coming up this Sunday here on ESPN Radio, I spoke with the undisputed, dare I say, Q, wide receiver one for the Green Bay Packers. It's obviously a retooled wide receiver room, a evolved offense for Matt LaFleur. But first things first, we had to begin with the 39-22 opening week loss to the Minnesota Vikings, in which Minnesota 22 points in the fourth quarter. They scored the bulk of that in a 2-minute and 45-second sequence. Don't want to focus on that with Christian. Instead, let's focus on what's the biggest lesson that this Green Bay Packers offense can take away from that opening week loss.
4: I think the biggest thing is just being able to find ways to adapt and handle adversity. Obviously, I think we preached it well throughout the offseason and through training camp about the adversity is coming and everything. We just got to find better ways to handle that throughout the game and, be able to adjust and just, find ways, when they're throwing stuff at us that, we weren't prepared for, throwing stuff at us that's, kind of out of the ordinary, still finding ways to be able to make plays and, obviously execute.
5: No more Dontavian Wicks, no more Romeo Doubs. This is a retooled Packers wide receiver room. How would you assess it so far through one game and an entire training camp?
4: I think that we've got exactly what we need. I think that we've got a lot of playmakers, out there. We got a lot of playmaking ability. I think that, when we're in the passing game, run game, whatever it is, I think that, we got the guys that we can rely on and make plays. So, I think it'll, just be continuing to find ways to build on the success that we've had, find ways to, make more of an impact, obviously, so we can find a way to come out with the win.
5: Christian, when healthy, what can Tucker Kraft do for this offense?
4: Oh, he's a game changer. He's going to find a way to find that end zone regardless of the situation, whether he catches it behind the line of scrimmage or 50 yards down the field. He's a yak monster. It's just, when he's got the ball in his hands that he's going to make a play. So, it's obviously something that defense has got to be aware of at all times. He's definitely a game changer for us.
5: Packers wide receiver Christian Watson joining us here on ESPN Radio. Jordan Love serving up touchdowns for you, a pair of them this past week. How have you seen him take the next step here in 2026?
4: I think it kind of just the same thing I was hitting on earlier, just, his ability to just, still find ways to make plays when, we're just getting a bunch of stuff thrown at us from a defensive standpoint. He's just in there trying to find ways to be great for everybody, find ways to, just stick it in there and obviously when he's, getting hit on a play, still delivering the ball and still giving us a chance to make plays. We've seen that from him before, but he definitely showed a lot of toughness and a lot of, grit for us in that game. And obviously we got to, be better for him as, the rest of the offense is just, trying to take some of those hits off of him and just find a way to make more plays for him as well.
5: Jets coming off of a big win before you square off with them 1 p.m. Eastern Standard Time right here on ESPN Radio. Christian, what was the biggest thing that stood out from that Jets defense in their season opening win down in Nashville?
4: Things are just their physicality, especially from their secondary. Obviously they want to get hands on. They want to reroute and they're gonna be competitive too, whether they're giving man looks and stuff. So it's going to be a competitive game. I think they're going to try to, be aggressive with us. So, we got to, throw that right back at them and find ways to make plays and take advantage of what they give us.
5: What is the conversation about the motivation, the chip on the shoulder, perhaps, for this Packers team that for whatever the reason, it feels like people are still doubting heading into 2026?
4: The motivation for us is always the same. It's to win championships, obviously start with the North, but I think for us as a group, I think that we've shown, obviously what the possibilities can be and what the potential is. But we've got to continue to live up to that potential and continue to consistently do that. And I think that that's the kind of the main point, just, putting that, forward and having a lot more consistency as offense. I think if we can consistently, do what we should be doing, I think that, you know, all those doubts and everything will be gone, and we'll be a much better football team, and obviously the world will see that.
2: 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And Mia, Green Bay comes in 0-1. They allowed the Vikings to come back, and the Jets, I mean, they beat up on the Titans. And so, you know, you got to kind of take that with a grain of salt, but that game will be on ESPN Radio. Coverage begins at 12 p.m. Eastern. Packers at the Jets. What are your expectations from the Packers? Do you expect them, Christian Watson, Jordan Love and company, to bounce back?
3: I do, because I'm just going to read for you, Q, the drives in the fourth quarter of that Packers-Vikings game.
2: Okay.
3: So the opening drive of the fourth quarter ended with a failed fourth down conversion by the Green Bay Packers. At that point, it was 22-17 Green Bay. The Vikings followed that up with a 9-play touchdown drive. Then, on the third play of the next drive, the Packers fumble it. The Vikings then proceed to score a touchdown 4 seconds later. 2 plays later, Jordan Love throws an interception. 3 plays later, the Vikings throw for another touchdown. Then Green Bay can't convert, and that's all she wrote. So, like, that is such a freak series of events. I just do not see that ever being replicated in any game, let alone with these two teams involved in 2026, maybe even ever. And so that's where I have hope for this infrastructure of this Green Bay system that did look very much evolved in the first half of this game, that lest we forget, at that point in time, they led it 21-17. They had a 4-point lead, in the third quarter, they had a 4-point lead. And then ultimately, it just got away from them in that weird 3-minute sequence where the Minnesota Vikings put up 22 points. And so I just don't see that happening again. I do think that this is an offense. Christian Watson, of course, was among the beneficiaries from a Jordan Love 387-yard day. You don't usually throw 387 yards in a game, Q, and not win unless you're Jared Goff, or evidently unless you're Jordan Love. And so with Christian Watson, 6 catches, 147 yards, the undisputed alpha lead guy in that receiver room, I think it's trending in the right direction.
2: Yeah, no, it feels like it. The Packers haven't started 0-2 since 2006, longest active streak in the NFL. So I do expect them to get back on track this week is against the New York Jets. Let's get a quick MLB update.
0: Major League Baseball update.
2: The Atlanta Braves have done it again. They clinched the postseason berth for the 8th time in the past 9 years. Their magic number to clinch the NL East is down to 3. Matt Olson, 5th player in franchise history with multiple 40 home run seasons. So there you go. Matt Olson doing big things for the Braves, and the Braves are doing big things to clinch their spot in the postseason.
3: Is that, and I know it wasn't a one-for-one trade, obviously, it was a free agent signing. Is that going to be, Q, kind of like the Matthew Stafford, Jared Goff, Rams, Lions equivalent with Freddie Freeman and Matt Olson to the Atlanta Braves?
2: Oh,
3: and the
2: LA
3: Dodgers?
2: What? I hadn't thought about it like that.
3: Both teams won. It's fun.
2: Yeah, no, you're right about that. And it's rare that both teams usually win those type of situations, right? Usually it's like, oh, they won. They got fleeced. But you're right. Both teams won. She's Mia O'Brien. I'm Q Myers. Who are the college football athletes that you need to know and pay attention to? That's next on ESPN Radio.
6: 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Should they be on upset alert against the Giants? 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
19: Hut! Complete at the 45, across midfield to the 40, the 30, the 20, the 10. No one is going to catch him. Touchdown! Off the block.
20: Run on the option. Hand it off to the... Nope. Quick toss to the outside. Wide open. Jacobson. Touchdown.
21: Here's the kick. And it's blocked. Oh, he came right up the middle and blocked him. They're going to scoop it up and throw it. Touchdown.
22: Third down. There we go. The handoff to Crockett. He's in. Right side. Touchdown, Totino Gray.
23: Hand off up the middle. Got room and could get to the house. Lauer scores the touchdown.
24: Game chamber around the right end, turns the corner upfield, and he goes into the end zone for a touchdown.
25: Field goal attempt for Karski. Line drive. It's got the distance. It's high enough, and it's good. He nailed it. Cole Karski hits the field goal.
21: Mossberg under center. Split back behind him. Mossberg takes one way, takes the other way. Goes back to the left. It is caught. Buccaneers win. Buccaneers are going to the football.
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games on Thursday night. We'll start there with the Thursday games. Let's get the music queued up here, and we'll hit the Thursday night scoreboard, week three in Minnesota high school football. Bold over ACGC 12-6. Cleveland defeated Lewis and Altura by a score of 34-7. It was Ogilvie over Chisholm 56-32. Manoman-Wobbin shut out Red Lake 30-0. We've got Belle Plaine over Tri-City United. TCU trying for a late comeback, shut down by the Tigers. Belle Plaine wins 33-22. Chatfield over Cannon Falls 34-20. Highlights coming up from that game, as well as this one. Eastridge defeated Roseville 36-13. We've got Fillmore Central over Blooming Prairie Hayfield 49-14. Goodyew top La Crescent Hoka 44-8. Holdingford over Eden Valley Watkins 24-2, the final there. Cotterhope over Lake City 41-0. It was Russell Tyler Ruthen defeating Lakeview 8-0. Little Falls over Litchfield 20-17. We've got Martin County West over Medelia 60-16. Mankato West beat Mankato East in the crosstown battle 42-8. Mare Lutheran over Gibbon Fairfax Winthrop, same score, 42-8. Waterville Legion Morristown winners over Medford 64-6. It was Owatonna over Rochester Century 34-7, the final in that one. Pine Island doubles up Zumbrota Mazeppa 20-10. It was Red Wing over Plainview Elgin Millville 30-21. Redwood Valley top Painesville 39-7. I've got Rochester Lured in a close one over Dover Iota 14-13. Rushford Peterson beat St. Charles 55-19. Spring Grove over Houston 44-0. St. Croix Lutheran over Brooklyn Center 40-26. Caledonia top Triton 37-7. Bethlehem Academy beat Wabasha Kellogg 19-0. Wabasso winners over GHEC Truman 46-6. Alden Conger Glenville Emmons top Kingsland 66-36. Worthington over Austin 33-26. Dawson Boyd beat Lacoparo Valley 35-8. It was Stuartville over Casson Manorville in overtime. Stuartville takes down number 2 KM 21-19. We've got some highlights coming up from that one. Lanesboro over Mabel Canton 44-30. Northfield shuts out Rochester John Marshall 35-0. Mayo over New Prague 17-10. It was Winona all over Faribault 49-18. And Woodbury defeated Hopkins by a score of 44-20. We've got highlights coming up from that one as well. Those are your Thursday scores. Let's check out the early Friday night scoreboard here on After the Game. Let me sort my schedule here. By the way, we get our results, from Strib Varsity. Here's your early Friday night week three scoreboard here on After the Game. Red Lake County over Ada Borup West, 52-26. I've got Alexandria over Sartell, 27-21. This one listed in progress, a couple of these. Aitken leading Moose Lake Willow River, 27-14, and Albany on top of Melrose, 41-16. Annandale leading Foley, 33-7. That one listed in progress. Anoka topping Blaine, 19-14, still in progress. Apple Valley edges Two Rivers, 21-20. I've got Benson over Ashby and Brandon Evansville, 30-14, the final in that one. Barnesville top Pillager, 28-14. We've got highlights coming up in that game. This one's listed in progress. Fergus Falls leading Becker, 27-19. Upsala Swanville defeated Belgrade Bruton Elrosa 28-7. Buffalo over Bemidji 15-13. These next two are in progress. Verndale leading Bertha Hewitt 22-0. And Big Fork on top of Little Fork Big Falls 14-12. This one's a final. Border West over Clearbrook Gonvick 61-18. Barnum over Bram 8-6. That one's final. This one too. St. Cloud Tech beat Breck 36-0. This one's in progress. West Central on top of Browerville 14-8. These next few are final. Nicollet defeated Buffalo Lake Hector Stewart 34-20. St. Thomas Academy gets by Burnsville 39-13. It was Monticello over Cambridge Isani 40-14. And Champlain Park takes down number 2 Centennial. A great matchup. 4-2. Champlain Park on the road. Winners over Centennial 14-7. We do have highlights coming up from that one. This one's in progress. Waconia leading Chanhassen 17-14.
Now, when I say

0: they're in progress. That means that Strip Varsity doesn't have them finalized yet on the screen I'm looking at. We will refresh. We'll rip through these scores several times between 9:30 and 11 tonight. So stick around. If you need to see the score right away, don't want to listen, that's fine. Or if you want to see the score and you still want to listen, just go to Strip Varsity. You'll find them there. All right, where were we? I've got this one is final. Hastings over Chaska, 24-20. Cloquet defeated North Branch, 35-8. It was Fridley over Columbia Heights, 52-6. Andover winners over Coon Rapids, 40-0. Bloomington Jefferson and Creighton Durham Hall still in action. This says 15-14, Jefferson with the lead. A final here, Cromwell Wright over Mille Lacs, 22-8. Polk County West defeated Crookston, 55-12. Dassel Cocato over Jordan, 48-17. Deer River leading East Central big, 56-25. Delano on top of Zimmerman, this one's final, 35-25. Detroit Lakes over Princeton, 26-6. That one not finalized yet. DGF winners over Perham, 42-21. It was Grand Rapids over Duluth Denfeld, 49-0. East Grand Forks over Park Rapids, 35-12. It was Egan over Eastview, 48-0. Eden Prairie topped Edina, 36-0. Mountain Iron Buell leading Ely, 32-8. It was Esko over Hibbing. This one in overtime. Esko gets the win, 22-21 the final. We've got White Bear Lake defeating Farmington, 21-14. Fertile Belle Trammy over Underwood by a score of 18-0. It was Winnie Mac over Faustin, 28-8. Breckenridge beat Frazee, 27-2. Goodridge Grigligatsky topped Stephen Argyle Central, 46-12. Crosby Ironton over GNK, 24-8. This one's listed in progress. Hillcrest Lutheran on top of Hancock, 22-16. Hermantown defeated Duluth East, 48-27. Hills Beaver Creek over Heron Lake Okabena Fulda, 22-0. Holy Angels Stardome was dedicated and named after Larry Fitzgerald Jr. tonight. They get the win, although this is not the final yet. 27-0 over Robbinsdale Cooper at last check. This one's listed as tied still. Holy Family and Howard Lake Waverly Winstead knotted up at 14. International Falls gets the win over Rush City, 17-16. Randolph leading Canyon Wanamingo, 14-6 at last check. St. Cloud Cathedral takes down KMS. That one moved to New London Spicer High School. St. Cloud Cathedral gets the win, 7-0. Osakis leading Kimball at last check, 22-14. This one's final and in overtime. Kitson County Central over Badger Greenbush Middle River, 30-28. I've got Lake Park Audubon over Monaga, 35-22. Lakeville South in the Civil War beats Lakeville North, 26-6. That one at North. This one not finalized yet, but Lake Crystal Welcome Memorial will get the win. They were up 35-0 over Le Sueur Henderson at last check. Same with Maple Lake leading Long Prairie Gray Eagle. Not an official final yet, but 40-0 at last check. It was Laverne over Windham, 47-3. McRae beat YME, 27-0. Montemite over St. Louis Park, 28-0. Sabika beat McGregor, 51-14. It was Mesabi East winners over Cherry, 12-8. Rockford defeated Mille Lacs at 22-6. Minneapolis Camden over St. Paul Como Park, 32-7, the final there. I've got Roosevelt over Washburn, 28-20. Minneota beat Canby, 65-14. That's 49 straight wins for the Minneota Vikings. Glencoe Silver Lake leading Montevideo, 31-22 at last check. Number one, Moorhead, Class 6A. They beat Minnetonka tonight up in Moorhead, 42-28. I've got highlights from that game coming up. Same with this one as Maple Grove comes from behind to defeat Moundsview, 14-7. Edgerton beat Mountain Lake, 58-0. Norman County East Euland Hitterdahl over Lake of the Woods, 44-0. Nevis top Cass Lake Bena, 51-8. South St. Paul over North St. Paul, 43-12. It was Warren Alvarado Oslo over Northern Freeze, 38-0. Ottertail Central beat Wadena Deer Creek, 16-0. Spectrum over Pact, 40-0. Let's see, this one's listed in progress. Forest Lake, they were extending their lead. This says 14-9 over Park. I believe it was larger than that, but no final yet. Forest Lake with the lead on the road. Parker's Prairie defeated New York Mills, 42-8. Pelican Rapids over Thief River Falls, 41-18. Piers tops Minnewaska, 60-0. This says unofficially a final. Park Christian over Pine River Bacchus, 34-6. That one's not final yet. Neither is this one. Minnesota Valley Lutheran over Pipestone, 20-0 at last check. And Prior Lake on top of Rosemount, 14-7, not yet finalized. Pequot Lakes over Proctor, 63-0. West Tonka beat Providence Academy, 30-7. Robbinsdale Armstrong over Irondale in a final, 33-14. Rock Ridge beat Pine City, 28-6. This one listed in progress. Hutchinson leading Ricori, 21-14. Rogers, this says they shut out Osseo, 80-0. Is that right or is that a typo? We'll have to come back to that one. But according to Strib Varsity, Rogers, 80-0 over Osseo. That would be a surprise. The Wooden Nickel game up in Roseau, but Warroad gets the win over Roseau, 58-36. They'll take home the Wooden Nickel. We've got Rossay over Ortonville, 34-12. This one's listed in progress. Sox Center leading Morris, Chicago, Alberta, 34-21. These are finals. Brainerd over Sauk Rapids, Rice, 21-18. Shakopee Top Stillwater, Shakopee Top Stillwater, 22-9. Jackson County Central over Sibley East, 53-12. Black Duck winners over Silver Bay, 34-26. Simley winners over Chisago Lakes, 42-23. Sleepy Eye defeated Murray County Central, 48-28. This one's in progress, but SMB will get the win. They're leading Richfield, 40-10. Cook County over Southridge, 46-6. Spring Lake Park leading Park Center, 41-Donut at last check. St. Agnes in a final, 28-22 over Concordia Academy. I've got Totino Grace over St. Anthony. This one's listed in progress, 35-16. Here's a final, Maple River over St. Clair Loyola, 28-20. It was Royalton over Apollo. This one's in progress, 16-8, Royalton at last check. Elk River top St. Francis, 52-6. St. James over Lester Prairie, 20-16. This one's listed in progress, Wyzetta leading St. Michael Albertville, 28-20 late. St. Paul Johnson defeated St. Paul Central, 55-6. It's Hawley on top of Staples Motley, 46-6. Tartan beat Kennedy, 48-0. Mora over Two Harbors, 35-12. Bagley beat Walker Hackensack, Akeley, 14-8. Waseca shuts out Fairmont, 28-0. We've got a close one here. Watertown Mare on top of New London Spicer, listed in progress. Close one, 21-20. Wilmer leading Marshall, 34-14 at last check. And one final as Adrian Ellsworth defeated Westbrook Walnut Grove by a score of 48-6. There is your early check of the Friday night week 3 scoreboard. Let's take a look at the top teams in each class. Number 1, Moorhead in Class 6A defeated number 6, Minnetonka, 42-28. Elk River is number 1 in 5A. They beat St. Francis, 52-6. Class 3A, Annandale, the top team. They beat Foley, 33-7. Jackson County Central is number 1 in 2A. They top Sibley East, 53-12. Mineota, number 1 in 1A. Winners over Canby, 65-14. And Hills Beaver Creek, the number 1 team and 9 player over Heron Lake Okabena Fulda, 22-0. That leaves just Orono, the number 1 team in Class 4A, as they play host to, they play host to Big Lake tomorrow. Check out that one. All right, let's take a look at this here quick as we got a few minutes before our first break. Brian White III is a senior running back and a track star for the White Bear Lake Bears. He hasn't committed to a college yet or a sport, but he might get some messages after an impressive start to the football season. My NSPN colleague, Justin Barrientos, has more.
1: His teammates and coaches have his back, and maybe now the rest of the football world will take notice of Brian White. It's all due to hard work for this multi-sport athlete who has turned heads in football and track over the last couple of seasons.
2: I mean, I think I saw him in his track speed on Thursday. His burst this year is different. His speed's different. He dropped his 100 time. He worked really hard at that. And the time he spends in the weight room that people don't see, how hard he worked in track, and just the amount of work he puts in behind the scenes, I think. He's obviously a naturally really good player, but he works extremely hard. And I think the way he operates day-to-day, the way he treats his teammates, the leader he is, the person he is, combine that with that work ethic, and, you know, it's not a mistake that he's having success out there.
1: White had a breakout game against Park in week one and knows that defenses will key in on him more and more as the season moves along.
3: I think so now. After that first game, I mean, I would key on me. 211 yards, 15 carries. My dad's words, not me. It's crazy. That's what he told me. I'm not into, like, the stats. I just want to win. I don't really care about my stats or anything. I just want to win for my team.
1: The game plan is clear for White Bear Lake, and that seems to be just fine for everyone.
2: The ball's always going to go through him. You know, he's our running back, and he's our senior captain, and we got a lot of guys we can get the ball to, but I always think the ball, I think they all understand, like, Brian's, the ball's going to go through him every week. But obviously how games evolve and what they do and can dictate certain things as well, but we thought he was doing pretty well. He was having some good runs, and don't have to be that smart, just give the guy the ball and get out of the way sometimes, you know.
1: And White is happy to take the carries, though he knows he can count on his teammates as well.
3: Just take it one play at a time, you know, don't overthink too much. Just know that I'm not the only one out there. You know, I have people on my right, left. Everybody's going to be there for me. I'm going to be there for them. So, yeah, I don't feel too much pressure about it.
2: As last year went on, he really started to dominate football games for us, and he just kind of continued that on Thursday. For 2.5 years, we've kind of seen him grow and mature, and it was really fun to watch him Thursday cash all that hard work in.
1: The future holds a lot of promise for White, where to go to college and whether to choose football or track, but he's not focused on that yet.
3: Still thinking about that, honestly. I have a lot of opportunities coming, so I want this season to settle, and then I'm going to make my decision afterwards. I don't want to rush it too much, you know. But yeah, after the season, I'm going to make my decision.
1: And as for track, White has one goal in mind for the 100-yard dash.
3: Track season, I want to get down to a 10, like 10, 9, anything. I don't want to be the 11s no more. 11's boring. I don't want to be there no more. I want to be better, a lot better than last year.
1: At White Bear Lake High School, Justin Barrientos, NSPN.
0: All right, thank you very much, JB. Brian White, the third, and White Bear Lake winners over Farmington tonight, 21-14. As we head into our first break, just a quick shout-out to SkyPoint, RIP, Duncan Sheik, who had this banger back in, 1998? Passed away yesterday, I heard. So, one of the, I don't know if you'd call him a one-hit wonder, but certainly a big hit back in the late 90s. So, if you're my age or close to it, you knew this song and heard it many times. Probably nowadays you hear it in the dentist office or at the grocery store. But anyways, a talent gone too soon, 56 years old. After the game, we'll return with more after this. We'll run through all of tonight's highlights on the other side of this timeout.
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7: Do you think you're playing football? 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
0: And welcome back, everyone. Ryan Phelps with you here on After the Game, a tradition 20 years in the making. We started this show in 2005, took a couple years off just to get out and watch more high school football on our own. Well, that was, gosh, 7, 8 years ago now, and we were drugged back into it and loving every minute of it. So thank you for joining us and supporting us all these years, all the radio stations, all you fans out there. The coaches, the players, the ADs, it's been our pleasure. So thank you very much for that. All right, we hit the early scoreboard. We'll do that again after the 10 o'clock timeout. We'll also have the touchdown trivia coming your way after the 10 o'clock break. But right now, we're going to hit the highlight reel. We're going to start down in southern Minnesota. A little Thursday night football as Stuartville goes for an upset on the road over number 2, Cass and Manorville. This one courtesy of the North Star Sports and Entertainment Network.
17: Looking to pass, throws to the end zone. Looking for his man, one-handed catch. Unbelievable, Isaac Spear brings it down with one hand. And the Tigers are on top. Steffen goes in motion for a second. Miscommunication. And Laux is struck back in the backfield and it's over. Stuartville stays undefeated at 3-0 and knock off the second-ranked Cass and Manorville Comets.
0: So an early loss for the last year's runner-up, number 2-ranked Cass and Manorville. 21-19, the final in overtime. Champlain Park, the number 4 team in Class 6A at number 2 Centennial, scoreless early, but the visiting Rebels break the ice. Here's Joe Ruland on NSPN.
18: Breaking outside the pocket, has some running room. Felton cuts back, continues, makes a hard move towards the end zone, and he is in for the touchdown. Felton, a 22-yard run.
0: Miles Felton, a beast out there under center for Champlain Park. He's a North Dakota commit, and he is a victor tonight. They'll move up in the rankings. Champlain Park wins 14-7. Number 1, Moorhead, hosting number 6, Minnetonka in Class 6A football. Already up a touchdown, the Spuds extend their lead. Here's Jim Childs with a call on WDAY Radio in Fargo-Moorhead.
19: And it's a sneak. And Jet Feeney, no signal yet. Jet Feeney. And it's a touchdown, Jet Feeney. With his second touchdown of the season on the ground. And that puts the Spuds up 12-0.
0: Moorhead would hold on to win that one, going away 42-28 over Minnetonka. We'll stay in 6A for this one as Moundsview hosting Maple Grove. We picked this one up early. Moundsview driving. Here's Steve Linsmeyer on NSPN.
20: And they stack Ibacks behind Jude. He's going to hand it off straight up the middle and into the end zone. Touchdown, Silas Helmer. And the Stangs strike first.
0: But that's all they would get as Maple Grove comes back to win this one on the road, 14-7. Some Thursday night football. Eastridge hosting Roseville. Raptors return the opening kick and then had another big play in the third quarter by Akeen Ali. Here's Jeff Grayson with the call last night on NSPN.
21: Also, Keyshawn Whitehall, big play here. Akeen Ali, he could go the distance. He is in there! Touchdown, Eastridge!
0: And the Raptors go on to win 36-13, the final in that one. All right, let's head out to western Minnesota on the border, near the border. Barnesville hosting Pillager. Just the second play from scrimmage, and Barnesville gets on the board. Take it away, Jake Michelson on Strib Varsity.
20: T formation. Strand under center takes the hand off. And breaking ahead for a long gain here. That's Tate Pauna, and he's going to take it to the house. Touchdown, Barnesville.
0: Barnesville wins this one 28-14 over Pillager. All right, let's go down to Southern Minnesota. Waseca hosting Fairmont. Defense steps up and creates the turnover. Then the offense drives it home. Two highlights coming your way here with Jackson Corcoran on NSPN.
2: He's going to try and swing it. It's intercepted. Roop has it. He's got a lane. He'll take it down to the five. Klinger's going to carry it. He's got a lane, and he's got a touchdown. Six for Klinger, his second rushing score of the day.
0: Waseca wins 28-0 to stay unbeaten. All right, let's head to the East Metro. Woodbury at home. This one's last night against Hopkins. Already in control. Let's add another one for the Royals with Jeff Papis on NSPN.
21: Rolling, setting, throwing, open, touchdown, Woodbury! Hauser with 9 seconds to go in the half, and the decision to go for it on fourth down blows up in Hopkins' face as Woodbury scores for the third time in this quarter.
0: Woodbury wins 44-20 in that one. Creighton-Durham Hall hosting Jefferson. Raiders looking to take the lead late first half. Here's Phil McLaughlin on NSPN.
16: Shaheed in the backfield. Here's Russell back to pass. He wants it downfield. He's got his man caught at the 10. 5, 4, 3, 2, 1. Touchdown! Touchdown, Raiders!
0: And they go on to win 27-15. Just a few more here before our break. We've got Forest Lake at Park. Rangers on the road and in the lead. Looking for more, here's Patrick Gustafson.
22: And in motion, Sanchez. Rolling, picks up the block from Jerkovich. He's taking a shot to the end zone. It's caught. Touchdown, Forest Lake.
0: And they would go on to win 42-19 in that one. That is all the time we have in this segment. Don't go anywhere, folks. Plenty more coming your way here on After the Game. Touchdown Trivia after the break.
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3: No limits. Welcome. St. Thomas Athletics.
10: Okay, when Samuel's time came to lose power, everybody was looking to his sons. He had eight. David was the least likely, but the one chosen. He was the youngest, the smallest, the weakest. He was the one selected. Now you may say, well, you know, why am I telling you that tonight? Why do we need to hear that? Here's why. I'm telling you what, he was the least likely candidate. There are a lot of people out here tonight who think you are the least likely candidate to be successful. David was chosen because he had an intangible. His intangible was his heart. All right? Now, they're bigger. They got athletes. They got guys going to Division I schools. All right? We can see that, and so can everybody else. But nobody can see the intangible with us. All right? There's a reason why I opened up to that passage. We got to make that happen tonight. Be the intangible tonight. Here we go.
11: Lord,

Back to After the Game. Ryan Phelps with you here on a Week 3 Friday night, a tradition 20 years in the making. After the Game, we're on every game night live from 9:30 to 11 from border to border. We're streaming as well on NSPN.tv. Coming up, we'll have your Friday night scoreboard again. We'll have it a few more times tonight. We'll hit it here in just a few minutes. We're going to hear from Mike Grimm a little bit later on in the show, voice of the Gophers. He'll stop by with Jackson Howard, this week's homegrown hero from Robbinsdale Cooper. And what else we've got? Jim Paulson from the Star Tribune makes his 2026 debut here on After the Game. But first, let's hit Touchdown Trivia. Touchdown Trivia, if you're new to the program, is I just pick five schools, five football teams. I give you three choices of mascot. One of them's right. You pick, and we'll come back about 10:30. In fact, we'll do it with Jim Paulson at 10:30 tonight, and we'll go through the correct answers. So, how well do you know your football, Minnesota high school football mascots? We start off in central Minnesota, well, just west of the cities. Delano. Are they the Delano Cheetahs, Pumas, or Tigers? Delano, Cheetahs, Pumas, or Tigers? Cannon Falls, down just southeast of the cities, down Highway 52. Cannon Falls, are they the Blaze, the Bombers, or the Braves? Cannon Falls, Blaze, Bombers, or Braves? Down in southeastern Minnesota, Houston, are they the Hurricanes, the Huskies, or the Hawks? Houston, Hurricanes, Huskies, or Hawks? In the metro, right in the heart of the metro, Richfield, are they the Richfield Spirit, Sting, or Spartans? What have you got for Richfield? The Spirit, the Sting, or the Spartans? And finally, way up north, Underwood. Are they the Rams, the Raptors, or the Rockets? What do you got for Underwood? The Rams, Raptors, or Rockets? That's Touchdown Trivia. We'll have the answers for you about 30 minutes from now with Jim Paulson of the Star Tribune. Oh, one more thing. My favorite segment coming up next after our 10:15 break, where we'll bounce around the state and hear from all the broadcasters who called their games on local radio stations, on NSPN, on whatever other places cover high school football. They send in their reports. We'll hear from all of those guys. But let's re-rack the music. 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Go to the Minnesota High School Football Hub. You'll find everything you need right there. All right, I'm going to sort this. And let me just check and see. It looks like we have all final scores now. All right, very good. 122 games on the schedule tonight. Here are all of the results. We've got Red Lake County over Ada Borup West, 52-26. Aitken over Moose Lake Willow River, 27-14. Albany defeated Melrose by a score of 41-16. Alexandria over Sartell, 27-21. Annandale beat Foley, 41-7. Blaine over Anoka, 29-26. Apple Valley defeated Two Rivers, 21-20. Benson over Ashby-Brandon Evansville, 30-14. It was Barnesville over Pillager, 28-14. Fergus Falls defeated Becker, 34-19. Upsala Swanville over Belgrade Brutinel Rosa, 28-7. I've got Buffalo over Bemidji, 15-13. Verndale shuts out Bertha Hewitt, 30-0. Big Fork over Little Fork Big Falls, 30-12. Border West top Clearbrook-Gonvick, 61-18. We've got Barnum over Bram in a low-scoring affair, 8-6 the final. St. Cloud Tech over Breck, 36-0. If you hadn't heard, St. Cloud Tech and Apollo are going to combine next year to make one team, the St. Cloud Crush. That news broke within the last week or so. Well, they're winners tonight, 36-0. West Central over Browerville, 14-8. It was Nicollet over Buffalo Lake Hector Stewart, 34-20. St. Thomas Academy beat Burnsville, 39-13. Monticello over Cambridge Isani, 40-14. Champlain Park took down number 2 Centennial, 14-7. It was Waconia over Chanhassen, 23-14. Hastings beat Chaska, 24-20. We've got North Branch and Cloquet in action. Cloquet gets the win, 35-8 the final. Fridley beat Columbia Heights, 52-6. It was Andover over Coon Rapids, 40-0.
Creighton-Durham Hall beat Bloomington Jefferson 27-15. Cromwell Wright over Mille Lacs 22-8. Polk County West beat Crookston 55-12. Dassel Cokato winners over Jordan 48-17. Deer River Cruise is a high-scoring affair here. 106 total points. Deer River 74-32 winners over East Central. Delano top Zimmerman 35-25. Detroit Lakes over Princeton 26-8. DGF over Perham 43-21. It was Grand Rapids over Denfeld 49-0. East Grand Forks beat Park Rapids 35-12. Egan shut out Eastview 48-0. Eden Prairie shut out Edina 36-0. Mountain Iron Buell winners over Ely 54-8. Esko topped Hibbing in a close one, 22-21. White Bear Lake over Farmington, 21-14. Fertile Beltrami over Underwood, 18-0. Winnie Mac beat Faustin, 28-8. It was Breckenridge over Frazee, 27-2. Goodridge Riglagatsky topped Stephen Argyle Central, 46-12. Crosby Ironton over Greenway Nashua Keewatin, 24-8. Hillcrest Lutheran beat Hancock, 28-22. Hermantown over Duluth East, 48-27. Hills Beaver Creek, number one in nine player. They beat Heron Lake Okabena Fulda, 22-0. Holy Angels gets the home win on their newly named Larry Fitzgerald Jr. Field, the Stardome in Richfield. Holy Angels wins over Cooper, 27-0. It was Holy Family over Howard Lake Waverly Winstead, 17-14. International Falls in a close one, 17-16 over Rush City. Randolph beat Kenyon-Wanamingo, 14-6. St. Cloud Cathedral takes down Kirkhoven Murdoch Sunberg 7-0. That one was moved to New London Spicers Field. Cathedral with the win. Osakis doubles up Kimball 28-14. Kitson County Central over BGMR 30-28. Lake Park Ottoman over Monaga 35-22. Lakeville South winners over Lakeville North 26-6. That one at North in the intercity battle. Intra-city, I guess. Lake Crystal Walker Memorial over Le Sueur Henderson, 35-0. Maple Lake beat Long Prairie Gray Eagle, 40-0. It was Laverne all over Wyndham, 47-3. McRae shut out Yellow Medicine East, 27-0. Montemedi over St. Louis Park, 28-8. Sabika beat McGregor, 51-14. Mesabi East over Cherry, 12-8. Rockford top Malacca, 22-6. Minneapolis Camden over St. Paul Como Park, 32-7. Minneapolis Washburn and Roosevelt in action. Roosevelt gets the win, 28-20. Minneota keeps rolling. That's 49 straight wins over 4 years, four straight state championships. They win 65-14 over Canby tonight. Glencoe Silver Lake over Montevideo, 37-22. Moorhead, number one in 6A, they beat Minnetonka, 42-28. It was Maple Grove over Moundsview, 14-7. Edgerton, top Mountain Lake area, 58-0. Norman County East, Euland Hitterdahl over Lake of the Woods, 44-0. Nevis over Cass Lake Bena, 51-8. South St. Paul over North St. Paul, 43-12. Warren Alvarado Oslo beat Northern Freeze, 38-0. North Ohm Kellyer over Northwoods, 14-8. It was Ottertail Central over Wadena Deer Creek, 16-8, the final. I've got Spectrum over Pact, 40-0. Forest Lake beat Park Cottage Grove, 42-9. Parker's Prairie over New York Mills by a score of 42-8. We've got Pelican Rapids over Thief River Falls, 41-18. Pierce shuts out Minnewaska, 60-0. Park Christian top Pine River Bacchus, 47-19. Minnesota Valley Lutheran over Pipestone, 20-0. Rosemount edges Prior Lake on the road, 15-14. Rosemount the win. Pequot Lakes over Proctor Big, 63-0. It was West Tonka over Providence Academy, 30-7. Robbinsdale Armstrong beat Irondale, 33-14. Rock Ridge over Pine City, 28-6. Hutchinson by a touchdown over Ricori, 21-14. Rogers over Osseo, 80-0, the final there. It was Warroad over Roseau, 58-36. Rossay beat Ortonville, 34-12. Sauk Center, winners over Morris area, Chicago, Alberta, 34-21, the final. Brainerd, winners over Sauk Rapids Rice, 21-18. Shakopee beat Stillwater, 22-9. I've got Jackson County Central over Sibley East, 53-12, the final. Black Duck over Silver Bay, 34-26.
Simley defeated Chisago Lakes 42-23. Sleepy Eye, winners over Maury County Central 48-28. Richfield defeated SMB 46-10. It was Cook County over Southridge 46-6. Spring Lake Park beat Park Center 41-8. St. Agnes over Concordia Academy 28-22. Totino Grace beat St. Anthony 49-18, the final. I've got Maple River over St. Clair Loyola 28-20. Royalton beat St. Cloud Apollo 30-8. Elk River, number one in 5A, they beat St. Francis 52-6. St. James over Lester Prairie 20-6. Wayzata beat St. Michael Albertville 28-20. St. Paul Johnson over Central 55-6. We've got Hawley over Staples Motley 46-14, the final in that one. Tartan, winners over Bloomington Kennedy by a score of, let's see, I lost that one. There it is, 48-0. Mora beat Two Harbors 35-12. It was Bagley over Walker Hackensack Akeley by a score of 14-8. Waseca shuts out Fairmont 28-0. It was Watertown Mayor over New London Spicer 21-20, the final. Adrian Ellsworth, winners over Westbrook Walnut Grove 48-6. And Wilmer defeated Marshall by a score of 34-14. That is a run-through of every Week 3 Friday night score, 122 games in all. 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
8: We teach you this technique for a reason. We do not do this to make our heads rattle. You're going to use your mind. You're going to play with your heart. Come on. That's what you're going to use to win the state championship.

0: And welcome back to After the Game. Ryan Phelps with you here on a week three soggy Friday night in Minnesota. A lot of great games. Not a ton of upsets. A few really good games, though. And I guess you'd call them minor upsets for sure. Last night, the big one is Stuartville took down Cass and Manorville. We had the number two team in 6A, Centennial, go down to Champlain Park tonight as well. Moundsview had Maple Grove up against the ropes. They battled back, and then you got Mineota continuing to roll. They win 49 straight. Scoreboard coming up once again here in just a little bit. We'll hit that one more time, at least one more time, before we end the show tonight at 11 o'clock. We'll hear from Mike Grimm a little bit later on, the voice of the Gophers, as he stops by with Jackson Howard, originally from Robbinsdale Cooper, now a member of your Golden Gophers. Jim Paulson of the Star Tribune joins us about 13, 14 minutes from right now. But right now, let's go up and check out the broadcasters from across the state and hear what they had to say. Let's start off with the number one team in the state, Class 6A, Moorhead, hosting Minnetonka. We'll head up to the Fargo-Moorhead area. Jim Childs had the call. Here's his game report.
1: Big 6A matchup in Moorhead. The number one ranked Moorhead Spuds host the number six Minnetonka Skippers. And it is a quick start for the Spuds as they go up 20-0. 44-yard pass, Jet Feeney to David Mack, along with two rushing touchdowns, one from Feeney, the other one from Tay Rich. And the Spuds go into the locker room up 20-7 at halftime. They come out with two more touchdowns from Feeney to Mack, 34 yards and 32 yards. The Skippers come back. The Caden Getzmeyer to Kieran Vogel connection was strong tonight. 13 receptions, close to 200 yards, and two touchdowns as Caden Getzmeyer, well over 200 yards passing, but the Minnetonka Skippers can't catch up to the Spuds. It's 42-21. The Spuds take on Wayzata next week. This is Jim Childs for After the Game.
0: All right. Thank you very much, Jim. We'll stay in Class 6A for this next report. Let's head out to Steve Linsmeyer. He had the call with Maple Grove and Moundsview.
2: Maple Grove escaping with a 14-7 victory, scoring all of their points in the second half. Moundsview led 7-0 after halftime as they scored midway through the second quarter on a 2-yard touchdown run after Chase Wansink caught a long pass down the left sideline. Beautiful catch set up the Mustangs at first and goal. One play later, they were into the end zone. And they led 7-0 at the break. But in the second half, the rain subsided. That opened up the air for Gresseth and the Crimson. And a short touchdown pass to his fullback, Christos Bach-Riches, from 5 yards away, tied the game in the third quarter. Then in the fourth quarter, a long run from the sophomore, Lucas Machi, set him up first and goal. Two plays later, they were into the end zone with a 14-7 lead. Couple of possessions in the fourth quarter. Eventually, Maple Grove trying to run out the clock. They fumbled, gave the ball back to Moundsview with 64 seconds to go. Moundsview tried to hook and ladder on the final offensive snap, but the lateral was off target, picked up by Maple Grove, and they sat on it with two consecutive kneel downs to end the game. And Maple Grove with a 14-7 victory tonight in Moundsview over the Mustangs. For NSPN and After the Game, I'm Steve Linsmeyer.
0: All right, thank you very much, Steve. Another close one here, Buffalo and Bemidji. Here's Joe Hubler.
3: Big plays made all the difference on a night of otherwise strong defense as Buffalo spoiled Bemidji's home opener with a 15-13 win tonight at Chet Anderson Stadium. The Lumberjacks carried a 6-3 lead into the fourth quarter on the back of a 67-yard touchdown run from Josh Arell late in the first half. But then the big plays started to come as Buffalo took advantage of a Bemidji fumble by getting a 38-yard touchdown pass from Riker Wagness to Ollie Sanders. The Jacks countered as quarterback Owen Vandermeer galloped 65 yards for a touchdown, but would miss the rest of the game with an accumulation of hits and the long touchdown run leaving the quarterback sidelined. Buffalo then answered. This time a wide receiver throwing for the touchdown with Matthew Jordan connecting with Sanders for a 33-yard score, and the Jacks could not reply, having to change things at quarterback. Buffalo moves to 2-1. Bemidji is now 0-3. For the Minnesota News Network, I'm KBUN Sports Radio's Joel Hoover on After the Game.
0: All right, thanks, Joel. Great hearing from you once again. Looking forward to more terrific reports all throughout this season. Let's head down south. Jackson Corcoran from Waseca.
4: The Waseca Blue Jays came into Friday as the number four team in Class 3A per the Star Tribune, and they showed their mettle in a win over the sectional rival Fairmont Cardinals in a muddy melee in Waseca. It was a scoreless first quarter, but Waseca was the one to jump on the board first in the second after Owen Honstad recovered a fumble in the end zone to make it 7-0. In the third quarter is where things exploded for the Blue Jays. A trio of touchdowns, a pair of rushing scores for quarterback Kellen Klinger, and one more for Isaiah Dimmick. The Waseca's defense starred all day and held Fairmont off the quarter in the entirety of the second half to pitch a shutout. Owen Roop was the player of the game. Two sacks and an interception on defense in the 28-0 Waseca win. Blue Jays to 3-0, Cardinals to 1-2. For NSPN, I'm Jackson Corcoran on After the Game.
0: All right, thank you very much, Jackson. Another big Metro matchup, Champlin Park at Centennial, number four versus number two. Joe Rulin had the call on NSPN. Joe?
5: Teams tonight, Champlin Park and Centennial, both undefeated, 2-0, both ranked in the top five for Class 6A, and both had a... scored their opponents 154-7 combined thus far this season. On the opening drive for Champlain Park and the Rebels, it was Miles Felton who capped a 79-yard drive and went 22 yards out to score the touchdown and give the Rebels a 7-0 lead in that first quarter. No scoring until the fourth quarter, and that is when Damon Torkey stepped in front of a pass from Jack Wistie, quarterback for Centennial. He took it to the house from 50 yards out, and that gave the Rebels a 14-0 lead. Late in that fourth quarter, with about 5.5 minutes remaining, Centennial capped a long drive with a 4-yard run from Edwin Eka. That cut the deficit to 14-7. Unfortunately, it was Centennial who could not get any closer, and the Rebels who took possession and drove down the field to run out the clock and take home a 14-7 win over Centennial.
0: All right, thank you very much, Joe Rulin. Let's now go to Jeff Grayson, who had the call of the Eastridge game last night.
6: A chance for a big return from Akeed Ali. He may go the distance. 30, 20, 10, touchdown, Eastridge.
7: Eastridge didn't waste a second pursuing its second win. Akeed Ali took the opening kickoff to the house. Point after made it 7-0. But Roseville came back with a 15-play drive capped by an Amos Hansen TD. 7-6, PAT no good. Then Ali led a 5-minute drive with a score and the 2-point conversion. Back came Roseville with a 10-play second quarter drive. Chase Browning's QB sneak cut it to 15-13. But Ali's third score made it 22-13 at half. His third quarter TD and conversion helped Eastridge win 36-13. Ali scored 28 of those points. For NSPN, I'm Jeff Grayson on After the Game.
0: All right, thank you very much, Grayman. I've got time for one more in this segment, although there are a few more to go. Let's head out to Phil McLaughlin.
8: Thank you, Ryan. Well, here in St. Paul tonight, the cold September rains fell as we were at the University of St. Thomas, home of the purple, silver, and black. And it was the purple and gold Raiders of Creighton-Durham Hall who got a hard-fought 27-15 victory over the Jaguars of Bloomington. Thank you, Ryan. Well, here in St. Paul tonight,
0: guess we re-queued that one. You know what? Rains fell. Phil, I'm going to put you on hold for a minute. We're going to take our 10:30 break. We'll come back and we'll hit Phil's report. Plus, I've got more calling in right now. That's why the phone just cut out. But we'll get to him and the others. We're on after the 10:30 break with Jim Paulson of the Star Tribune. Don't go anywhere, folks. Back with more in just a moment.
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2: And most of you have been playing this game for 10 years, and you got two more quarters, and after that, most of you will never play this game again as long as you live. Now, you all have known me for a while. And for a long time now, you've been hearing me talk about being perfect. Well, I want you to understand something. To me, being perfect is not about that scoreboard out there. It's not about winning. It's about you and your relationship to yourself and your family and your friends. Being perfect is about being able to look your friends in the eye and know that you didn't let them down because you told them the truth. And that truth is that you did everything that you could. There wasn't one more thing that you could have done. Can you live in that moment with clear eyes and love in your heart? I want you to take a moment, and I want you to look each other in the eyes. I want you to put each other in your hearts forever, because forever is about to happen here in just a few minutes.

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2: Back here on After the Game, Ryan Phelps with you. Let's get right back out to the reporters calling games tonight. Here's Todd Burgess.
3: The Willmar Cardinals knock off the fifth-ranked Marshall Tigers at Hodav Field on a rainy and windy Friday night by a final score of 34-14. Hudson Schoberg led the way for the Cardinals with 142 yards rushing and two touchdowns, three catches for 52 yards and three more touchdowns for the Cardinals. Isaac Kaler, 143 yards on the ground, part of 342 yards on the ground and 455 total yards. For their Cardinals as they end a seven-game losing streak to the Marshall Tigers. 15-14 at the half, a 38-yard field goal as time expired by Luis Garcia. And then it was the Schoberg show in the second half. The Cardinals now 3-0 on the season. They're at Recori next Friday night. For After the Game, for KWLM Sports, I'm Todd Burgett.
2: All right, thank you very much, Todd. Nice to hear from you again, buddy. All right, let's go to Aaron Buttenhoff.
4: The McRae Wolverines get a win over Yellow Medicine East, 27-0. Senior running back Grant Meyer led the way for McRae with 25 carries and 200 yards, two touchdowns. Freshman quarterback Lucas Jansen threw a touchdown to big brother Jonah Jansen. Lucas also ran in a touchdown. McRae's defense dominated the day. Five Yellow Medicine East first half possessions, five three and outs. No first downs until midway through the third quarter. And it's back-to-back shutouts for the McRae defense. McRae heads on the road to take on Lacaparo Valley next week before hosting Minneota in 2 weeks. For NSPN, I'm Aaron Buttenhoff on After the Game.
2: All right, thank you very much, Aaron. And now let's get back out to my buddy Phil McLaughlin out at St. Thomas.
5: St. Thomas, home of the purple, silver, and black. And it was the purple and gold Raiders of Creighton-Durham Hall who got a hard-fought 27-15 victory over the Jaguars of Bloomington Jefferson. It was a treat to watch great quarterback play as junior Jaguar Joseph Moore scored two rushing touchdowns. One was 3 yards in a cloud of turf, and the other was a 1 yard run in the cold mist. His counterpart, Raider signal caller Gavin Russell, was equally as impressive with 3 touchdowns through the air. A 78-yard pitch, catch, and run to Owen Welk, a 35-yard drop in the bucket to Demondre Frierson Holly, and the go-ahead 18-yard touchdown flick to Isaac Feller. In the drizzle at O'Shaughnessy Stadium, home of the Tommies, tonight it was Creighton-Durham Hall winning the fourth quarter and the game and remaining undefeated at 3-0. For NSPN, I'm Phil McLaughlin on After the Game.
2: All right, thank you very much, Phil. Appreciate it. We're going to now get back out to the phones, but instead of reporters calling in and leaving messages, we're going to have one call in and just stay on the line with us as we're going to bring in Star Tribune sports reporter Jim Paulson. He'll be joining us here in just a moment. And don't forget, we've got Mike Grimm stopping by as well here a little later on in the program with this.

0: this week's homegrown hero. But now let's head out to probably somewhere on I-94 as Jim Paulson of the Star Tribune is making his way back down the freeway from Moorhead. How you doing, sir?
1: I'm doing well. How are you? I've actually decided I'm going to spend the night in Moorhead tonight because I didn't want to make that drive all the way back 4 hours to the Twin Cities in the middle of the night. So
0: good call. Good call. Well, you got to see the Spuds in action, which I'm sure you have many times, but always nice to make a trip up to Sugar Beet Country.
1: Yeah, you know, it was interesting because you really thought that this was a game where Minnetonka could give Moorhead a run for their money because they played such good defense. But you know what? Moorhead is just a machine. And they run that RPO offense and the Jet Feeney just distributing the ball. And they've got some great receivers. It's just hard to imagine anybody beating Moorhead, what Moorhead does well.
0: Yeah.
1: And Moorhead was fantastic tonight. They beat Minnetonka 42-28. And, you know, I mean, Minnetonka is a top five team in the state. And to get beat that handily says a lot.
0: Yeah, one thing that I've noticed from Moorhead, now I've watched a few of their games on Spuds TV. We had Jim Childs calling it and listening in on WDAY tonight as well. And I've seen several of their games, but only online. I honestly, since Jet Feeney came in, I have not had a chance to watch them in person. It seems like they're a high-scoring offense, but they give up a lot of points on defense.
1: Yeah, that's always been an issue for that team. And then the coach, Kevin Finney, addressed that tonight. He said they worked on that all season long, or all week long, and knowing that they need to be a little bit more sound on defense. And the defensive line played very, very well. I mean, Minnetonka is a big, strong offensive team, and they can push people around. And they got a few yards on Moorhead. But not a whole lot. Moorhead Minnetonka wasn't really able to sustain anything, while Moorhead was able to turn every time they got the ball into points. So it was the type of thing where it's when you're Minnetonka, if you don't score to match what Moorhead did the last possession, suddenly you're down.
0: Yeah,
1: and you can't give up a possession. You can't trade the scores like that because Moorhead's so much better at it.
0: It's a big state, a lot of schools to cover. You coordinate the top 10 rankings, which I get a vote on. I appreciate you giving me the honor of doing that. Who do you get a chance to see in person? Who are some of the impressive teams that you actually get to watch? Because, like I said, you and I have been doing this a long time. You probably longer than me, but I've been doing this 25 years now. And as many teams as I get to watch, it's still small compared to how big this state is.
1: Oh, you're absolutely right. You know, one team that I haven't seen yet this year, but I always enjoy watching is Elk River because they run that power T offense where sure. It's a little bit of a sleight of hand kind of, you know, faking and moving guys around, and suddenly they break guys free. They don't throw the ball a ton, but they put up big numbers, and I just love to watch Elk River, and it sounds like they've been winning big all season long. They won big again tonight, 52-6 over St. Francis. So I love watching Elk River play. I've seen Wayzata play this year. Wayzata came back tonight to beat St. Michael Albertville.
0: Yeah.
1: This is a team that was 1-8 last year. They changed coaches. They brought in Darren Lamker from Osseo, and suddenly this is a team that looks much like the Wayzata of old. So that's another team that I've been very impressed with this season.
0: So you're outstate tonight. You're up in the Moorhead area, Fargo-Moorhead area, the Red River Valley. Do you get a chance to get out to outstate Minnesota and see any small town football?
1: I really haven't at this point. Not as much as I'd like to see. We've had some people that have gone places and seen things. Like we had Chip Scoggins, our fantastic writer from Strip Varsity, was in Hills Beaver Creek and got to see Hills Beaver Creek sure. play this year. So it's we're making our way around the state, but we haven't had a chance to see as many teams as you'd like to see.
0: Hills Beaver Creek, number one in the rankings, 9-player football. They were winners tonight as well. Yeah. What's coming up here for you and for Strip Varsity?
1: Well, Strip Varsity, we're always doing something. I mean, we've always got something in the works. It's crazy how many things. We've got a great staff, and it's so many people are doing a lot of different things. I'm mostly taking football this week. Again, be doing a lot of polls. I've got a state poll to do and a Strip Varsity poll doing and those sorts of things. And hopefully this coming week, I would like to see Elk River play. Because like I just said, that's a team I'd love to watch play. And I hopefully get a chance to go see Elk River this week.
0: I've got...
1: I know that we've got Wayzata and Moorhead. a Moorhead team again, coming down to the city, and we'll be there as well. So
0: I've got two.
1: But Moorhead is a team that you want to cover. I mean, they play so well. Jet Feeney is such an orchestrator of an offense. He knows how to run that RPO so fantastically and distributes the ball so well. And the one player I want to say about Moorhead that doesn't get enough love and should, because he is a Division I player, is the running back, Tay Rich. He's a strong Division I running back. And you can see when he runs the ball, they don't just throw the ball around. They can be power when they need to. And Rich, when they needed his yards, he got them. And he got them in spades. So he's a fantastic running back. And I don't think he gets enough love for what he contributes to that team.
0: We close our portion with you here, Jim, with touchdown trivia. We had the questions at 10 o'clock. It's mascots. And I know you'll nail most of these, if not all of them. It's five questions. So we start off Delano. Are they the Delano Cheetahs, Pumas, or Tigers?
1: Tigers.
0: Very good. Cannon Falls, the Blaze, the Bombers, or the Braves?
1: Bombers. Cannon Falls Bombers.
0: That's correct. Houston, the Hurricanes, Huskies, or Hawks?
1: I'll go with Hurricanes.
0: You are correct. Nine-player football, Southeast Minnesota, Houston Hurricanes. All right, back to the Twin Cities. Richfield, the Spirit, the Sting, or the Spartans?
1: The Spartans.
0: You're 4-for-4. And finally, way up north, Underwood, the Rams, Raptors, or Rockets?
1: That's a good one. I'll go with Rockets.
0: 5-for-5. Jim, I appreciate it. Let's do this again next week.
1: Okay, thanks for having me, Ryan. It's good talking to you.
0: Get home safe. That's Jim Paulson, sports writer from the Star Tribune. We're getting a little late here. We're going to take a break. We're going to come back. Wait, you know what? Let me... I'm going to hold the break for a moment. And instead of doing that, let's hit the scoreboard. At least get the scoreboard started before we take our final timeout. We're going to run through this one more time. What do we have here? 122 games tonight on the Strib Varsity scoreboard. We'll rip through them. Let's start right now. Week 3, Friday night scoreboard. Red Lake County defeated Ada Borup West 52-26. Aitken over Moose Lake Willow River 27-14. Albany top Melrose 41-16. Alexandria over Sartell 27-21. It was Annandale over Foley 41-7. Blaine beat Anoka 29-26. Apple Valley over Two Rivers 21-20. Benson beat Ashby Brandon Evansville 30-14. I got to do one thing here. Pause for just a second. I just got to refresh here. Give me just one moment. I'll be right with you. All right. Barnesville over Pillager 28-14. Fergus Falls beat Becker 34-19. Upsala Swanville over Belgrade Brutinel Rosa 28-7. We've got Buffalo over Bemidji 15-13. Verndale shuts out Bertha Hewitt 30-0. Big Fork over Little Fork Big Falls 30-12. Border West top Clearbrook Gonvick 61-18. Barnum over Bram 8-6 in a close one. St. Cloud Tech over Breck 36-0. West Central beat Browerville 14-8. Nicollet winners over Buffalo Lake Hector Stewart 34-20. We've got St. Thomas Academy over Burnsville 39-13. Monticello defeated Cambridge Isani 40-14. Champlain Park top Centennial 14-7. Waconia over Chanhassen 23-14. Hastings beat Chaska 24-20. Cloquet downed North Branch 35-8. Fridley over Columbia Heights 52-6, the final there. Andover over Coon Rapids 40-0. Creighton-Durham Hall beat Bloomington Jefferson 27-15. Cromwell Wright over Mille Lacs 22-8. Polk County West over Crookston 55-12. We've got Dassel Cokato over Jordan 48-17. Deer River Cruises 74-32 past East Central. Delano over Zimmerman 35-25. Detroit Lakes over Princeton 26-8. DGF top Perham 43-21. It was Grand Rapids over Duluth Denfeld 49-0. East Grand Forks over Park Rapids 35-12. Eagan shut out Eastview by a score of 48-0. Eden Prairie over Edina, 36-0. Mountain Iron Buell over Ely, 54-8. Esko topped Hibbing, 22-21. White Bear Lake over Farmington, 21-14. Fertile Beltrami, winners over Underwood, 18-0. Winnemac beat Faustin, 28-8. Breckenridge over Frazee, 27-2. Goodridge Grigligatsky topped Stephen Argyle Central, 46-12. It was Crosby Ironton defeating GNK, 24-8. Hillcrest Lutheran over Hancock, 28-22. Hermantown defeated Duluth East, 48-27. Hills Beaver Creek over Heron Lake, Okabena Fulda, 22-0. Holy Angels defeated Robbinsdale Cooper, 27-6. Holy Family edges Howard Lake Waverly Winstead, 17-14. International Falls in a close one over Rush City, 17-16. Randolph winners over Canyon Wanamingo, 14-6. St. Cloud Cathedral blanked KMS, 7-0. Osakis over Kimball, 28-14. Kitson County Central squeaks by BGMR, 30-28. Lake Park Audubon over Monaga, 35-22. Lakeville South over Lakeville North, 26-6. Lake Crystal Welcome Memorial defeated Le Sueur Henderson, 35-0. Maple Lake over Long Prairie Gray Eagle, 40-0. Laverne over Windham, 47-3. McRae shuts out Yellow Medicine East, 27-0. Montemedi over St. Louis Park, 28-8. Sabika beat McGregor, 51-14. Mesabi East over Cherry, 12-8. Rockford beat Malacca, 22-6. Minneapolis Camden over St. Paul Como Park, 32-7. Minneapolis Roosevelt beat Washburn, 28-20. Minneota wins 49 straight. They top Canby, 65-14 tonight. GSL over Montevideo, 37-22. Moorhead defeated Minnetonka, 42-28. Maple Grove topped Moundsview, 14-7. Edgerton over Mountain Lake, 58-0. Norman County East Yule and Hitterdahl over Lake of the Woods, 44-0. It was Nevis over Cass Lake Bena, 51-8. South St. Paul over North St. Paul, 43-12. I've got Warren Alvarado Oslo over Northern Freeze, 38-0. North Ohm Kellyer beat Northwoods, 14-8. Ottertail Central over Wadena Deer Creek, 16-8. Spectrum beat Pact, 40-0. Forest Lake over Park Cottage Grove, 42-9. Parker's Prairie beat New York Mills, 42-8. Pelican Rapids, winners over Thief River Falls, 41-18. I've got Piers over Minnewaska, 60-0. Park Christian beat Pine River Bacchus, 47-19. Minnesota Valley Lutheran over Pipestone, 20-0. Rosemount gets by Prior Lake, 15-14. Pequot Lakes over Proctor, 63-0. We've got West Tonka over Providence Academy, 30-7. Robbinsdale Armstrong beat Irondale, 33-14. Rock Ridge over Pine City, 28-6. It was Hutchinson defeating Ricori, 21-14. Rogers all over Osseo, 80-0. Warroad beat Roseau, 58-36 for the Wooden Nickel. Rossay defeated Ortonville, 34-12. Sauk Center over Morris, Chicago, Alberta, 34-21. Brainerd beat Sauk Rapids Rice, 21-18. Shakopee defeated Stillwater, 22-9. I've got Jackson County Central over Sibley East, 53-12. Black Duck winners over Silver Bay, 34-26. Simley defeated Chisago Lakes, 42-23. Sleepy Eye beat Murray County Central, 48-28. Richfield topped SMB, 46-10. Cook County over Southridge, 46-6. 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St. Agnes winners over Concordia Academy, 28-22. Totino Grace winners over St. Anthony, 49-18. Maple River defeated St. Clair Loyola, 28-20. Royalton over St. Cloud Apollo, 30-8. It was Elk River over St. Francis, 52-6. Elk River the win. St. James topped Lester Prairie, 20-6. Wayzata over St. Michael Albertville, 28-20. St. Paul Johnson defeated St. Paul Central, 55-6. Hawley over Staples Motley, 46-14 the final. Tartan defeated Kennedy, 48-0. Mora over Two Harbors, 35-12. Bagley beat Walker Hackensack Akeley, 14-8. Waseca shut out Fairmont, 28-0. Watertown Mayor over New London Spicer, 21-20. Adrian Ellsworth beat Westbrook Walnut Grove, 48-6. And it was Wilmer over Marshall, 34-14. One more timeout. We'll wrap things up and hear from Mike Grimm, voice of the Gophers, and this week's homegrown hero when we return. This is After the Game, a tradition 20 years in the making.
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0: And welcome back to this final segment of Week 3 After the Game. Ryan Phelps with you here on this Friday night tradition. Thanks for staying up late with us. We just finished up the scoreboard. That means just one thing left to do. Let's send it back out to Mike Grimm, voice of the Gophers, with this week's homegrown hero. We hear from Jackson Howard this week of Robbinsdale Cooper, Crystal, Minnesota.
14: Jackson Howard with us, Golden Gopher defensive end here. And first of all, let's talk about last week. When I watch you guys put in the time and the effort, and then you have a game like that, how hard is it then to come back? Or is it just like, hey, our only choice is to go work hard again and try to win a game?
15: Yeah, it's definitely tough. And you got to realize with the game of football, there's so many games played in one day, and only 50% of those games are won. So unfortunately, we were on that 50% of the side that lost. And so now we got to go back to that drawing board and figure out what it was that caused us to lose that game, and just look ourselves in the mirror and be like, you know what, like we got to get back to this stuff. And luckily, it's a fun game.
14: You're a Minnesota guy. Your dad, we've talked about this in the past when we've had you on various shows and podcasts and different things, was with the Vikings, a California guy, right? And then ended up settling here. And so now you're a Minnesota hometown guy. Little detour to start your college career and then back. What's it like playing here in your home state for this home state school and team and program?
15: Yeah, I mean, it's tough, but a good tough. You know, coming back to play for a school like Minnesota, there's a lot of great expectations that come with it, but, you know, they're hard earned, I would say. And so being able to come here and represent that Block M on my chest is just such a blessing. And, you know, it's so fun, especially with our fans. Like, we have some of the best fans ever. And so, you know, being able to go out there and, you know, going with that 1-0 mentality every week, just wanting to get that win, not just for ourselves but for the fan base as well, it's tremendous.
14: And then to have family, friends that get to come and watch every week without maybe having to hop a plane and fly a long ways away, that's got to be nice to have them, you know, close by as well.
15: Absolutely, yeah. I mean, my high school friends still come to the games. They come and see me at the family tailgate after. We just, you know, shoot the stuff. It's awesome.
14: Yeah. The other thing is you had a camp this summer. I think we talked about that a little bit. How did that go? And it's just part of, you know, being part one. Part of this program is about serving and giving. But you in specific in your hometown, home high school, did a youth camp.
15: Yeah, I think it's cool because Knowing that, you know, the University of Minnesota, we pride ourselves on serving and giving. It's actually crazy that that type of stuff was already instilled in me at a young age from my father and my mother. And so I think that's also just a big reason why I feel like I connect with this community so much, is because Coach Fleck likes to recruit like-minded people. We don't just go out and get guys that aren't about the program. And so, you know, being able to take my own spin on it, and, you know, it's my community, so I might as well give back to it, you know. And so it was a free camp. We had, maybe almost 200 kids there. And, you know, we had amazing sponsors for it as well to help fund the thing. And just being able to get out there and just put some smiles on some faces is just, that's what we live for.
14: This is a tight-knit Gopher team, and I thought one of the cool things about it was didn't have to beg too much to get a bunch of your teammates to come and help at the camp as well, right?
15: Man, yeah, man. Some of them even offered to, you know, throw in a couple dollars. I said, look, man, I just need some of your time and effort. They're like, look, I'll be there extra early to help. And I think that's just one of the great parts about the type of teammates that we have here, is that they're just, you know, guys about the community and about something bigger than themselves.
14: If people want to see some of the vlogs or anything you've done, is it out there?
15: Yeah, okay. I currently have one on YouTube. It's on my YouTube account, Jackson Howard 1. And then I got some just rolling around on my Instagram, but I'm trying to push out some more. But like I said, we got some game planning to do.
14: Akron's on the docket here. You got to worry about them, right?
15: Yes, sir. Absolutely.
14: Well, hey, it's always great catching up. You're one of our favorites. It's been fun watching, and let's get a W.
15: Thank you very much. Let's do it.
14: All right, there he is. Crystal, Minnesota, Jackson Howard.
0: All right, thank you very much, Mike Grimm and Jackson Howard. This week's homegrown hero. Hey, another great interview, another great show. Thanks, Mike. Appreciate it. 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That's NSPN.tv. I want to thank all of our contributors tonight. Mike Grimm, voice of the Gophers, and this week's homegrown hero, Jackson Howard from Robbinsdale Cooper, as well as Jim Paulson from the Star Tribune. To all of our broadcasters, all the stations, and to all of you, thank you. After the game, we'll be back next Friday and every game night, live from 9:30 to 11, a tradition 20 years in the making. I'm Ryan Phelps. 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
1: I'm Mia O'Brien, number 5 Miami, victorious on this Friday night, 33-20 over Wake Forest. Heisman hopeful Darian Mensah started 24 of 24 and threw 3 touchdowns, one of them to Malachi Toney, who exited this game with an injury, as did running back Mark Fletcher. Head coach Mario Cristobal optimistic on SportsCenter with Scott Van Pelt about Toney's injury postgame. No update on the senior tailback. Meanwhile, a Big 12 opener for the ages between number 13 Texas Tech and number 22 Houston. After Tech roared back down 17-14 at the break to take a 28-20 lead, Connor Wiegman and the Cougs scored, went for 2 with 49 seconds left, and did not convert. 28-26 is the final. In Eugene, Oregon putting a thumping on Portland State, 49-0, 13-10 remaining in the third. LSU quarterback Sam Levitt is a full go for tomorrow's top 10 showdown with Ole Miss. Kickoff set for 7:30 on ABC. In the NFL, Kyler Murray will not play for the Vikings this week as he's working his way through the concussion protocol. Carson Wentz will get the nod. Cooper Rush will get his second straight start under center for the Atlanta Falcons. To the majors, Aaron Judge headed back to the IL with a right calf strain. There is a chance he could return September 27th for the Yankees' regular season finale, but manager Aaron Boone says there is no timetable for the star's return. Speaking of the Yankees, they didn't look like they needed Aaron Judge tonight. They lead the Diamondbacks 9-2 in the bottom of the ninth. The Giants and the Dodgers in the bottom of the eighth. LA in front 3-2. Three games of the WNBA tonight. A biggie for the Liberty, 93-81, handing the Lynx their third straight loss, dating before the FIBA World Cup break. The Fever beat the Tempo 103-85. The Valkyries cruise past the Portland Fire 82-66. 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Q and I went 0-3 last week. Can we bounce back this week? 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
6: 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I'm Q Myers. Around these parts, we like to consider ourselves winners. Well, apparently, when we look back at what we've done in the past, and when I mean the past, I mean last week, we maybe are not so much winners. But
1: we thought too much about it.
6: We will be winners.
1: We thought Mia, too much.
6: We will be winners again because that's how we roll. We just wanted to make sure everyone else had a chance. Had a chance at what? Had a chance at this.
7: It's a team, man. It's a team. One guy can't do it. It takes all of us.
0: 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Bengals at Texans.
6: All right, so Mia, before I get into this game real quick, I did want to go over the standings from week one. We were 0 for 3. And the thing is, if you haven't heard about our ESPN Radio NFL Pick'em Challenge, every show up and down the ESPN radio dial has the same three games. We go with the point spread, and we make our decision as a team. And we have won this challenge before here on Game Night. Sister Sledge has the evidence at her desk, I believe. We need to win it again. Well, we didn't get off to a good start.
8: That trophy was taken off my desk the day last year went final.
6: Dang. All right.
8: Like that, there was no hesitation, no waiting for people to come and take that trophy off my desk.
6: Okay, well, we need to put it back on your desk where it belongs, where its rightful owners is us. It's like rivalries in college football, right? You get to take home the trophy. We need to take home the trophy. Here on Game Night, we went 0-3 last week. Rich Eisen's show, they went 0-3 last week. So there you go. Big ups to Rich.
1: Good company.
6: There you go. Freddie and Harry, the Golics, and Unsportsmanlike 1-2. And then Matt and Myron and Amber and Ian went 3-0. Amber and Ian always fall off, so that's fine. And Matt and Myron will cancel themselves out. So we're still in this bad boy. So now let's get into the first game. Run it back one more time, Garcon.
0: Bengals at Texans.
6: Thank you, kind brother. Bengals at Texans. -2.5 points are the Texans. Cincinnati comes in 1-0. Houston 0-1. Mia, how are you feeling this one?
1: Last week, I tried to get you guys to come over to my side and select the Buffalo Bills, who were a surprising one-point favorite against the Houston Texans and their quote-unquote generational defense. And I said, you know what, Q? You know what, Sister Sledge? I'll give you this one. And we picked the Houston Texans. The floor is yours. How you guys would like to proceed from here? It's a 2.5-point line in favor of the hometown team in H-Town against Joey B and the Cincinnati Bengals. No Nico Collins for the Texans. And, yeah, I mean, this screams a field goal game anywhere it looks. And if it's a 2.5-point line in favor of the home team, that says that the folks out there where you are, Q, in the desert, are thinking the Bengals got a pretty good chance at this one.
6: Yeah, they do. And, look, I still like the Texans. But it's that hook that always gets me, Mia. So I know that you defer to me. I defer back to you. What's the gut feeling telling you on this one? We've got to win.
1: Fool me once, shame on you. Fool me twice.
6: Shame on me?
1: That's how I feel. I'm taking the Bengals. I mean, I'm taking the Bengals personally, just because Joe Burrow has probably got that extra chip on his shoulder after we've all been speculating here on ESPN Radio if he's hurt or not.
6: Okay, let's lock it in then. I'll rock with you. Cincinnati, we're rocking with it. What's the next game?
0: Steelers at Patriots.
6: All right, now the Patriots are 5.5-point favorites. They lost to the Seahawks, it seems like a month ago, but it was just, last Wednesday when the season got started before the 49ers and the Rams squared off in Australia. So the Patriots, 5.5-point favorites. The Steelers, they picked up a dub, so they're 1-0, New England 0-1, but this one's at New England. I like the Steelers in this one.
1: But that's just me. Back-to-back dogs? Interesting.
6: That's me. The smart money tells you to go with the Patriots.
1: So the smart money is also banking on recent history.
6: But the hook always gets me.
1: I know. That hook is salivating me.
6: Yes.
1: That's not even the right verb to use, but you get where I'm going
6: with it. It's all
1: right.
6: I know where you're going with it.
1: Drake May, 8-2 against the spread when laying at least 3 points. He's 10-3 against the spread, including the playoffs. The Patriots are 3-0 against the spread after a loss under Mike Vrabel. They also have never lost back-to-back games in Mike Vrabel's tenure, which makes a ton of sense on the hoof, but at the same time, it's pretty wild to think about.
6: Yeah, it is. It is pretty wild. Man, I don't know. They don't have A.J. Brown. I know it's at the house. I'm not 100% convinced that Pittsburgh's really good either. That's the other problem, right? Aaron Rodgers wasn't very impressive week one.
1: That defense was, though.
6: Yeah, exactly. Well, T.J. Watt.
1: Even without Joey Porter Jr.
6: Yeah, T.J. Watt's the guy. Right? I mean, the dude had a pick six where he went up, got the ball, hit the ground. He ducked and rolled like he was, you know, just it was some kind of like fire drill. And then he bounced back up and ran to the house. Like, who does that? And by the way, he's not a DB. He's an edge rusher. Right?
1: I don't want to look ahead too much, Q. I want to stay on the game we're on. But here's my question. Are we about to go pick three underdogs? I mean, that's a little frisky, is it not?
6: It is. It is. So are you saying that we're going to go Patriots?
1: If you want to go Steelers, we can go Steelers because I'm a team player. But at the same time, I kind of have an idea where you're leaning when it comes to that third game. But maybe you're not. So if you want to go with the Steelers, we could go with the Steelers. You tell me.
6: Let's lock in the Patriots.
1: All right. There it is.
6: Let's lock in the Patriots, but the hook always gets me. That's what concerns me. But we'll lock in New England. What's the game number three?
0: Jaguars at Broncos.
6: And you said you know where I'm going with this one because I feel very adamant that Jacksonville is going to win this game. Straight up.
1: Not only do you feel adamant, by the way, Q, but the sometimes hosts of this program, especially on the weekends, i.e. our friend Mark Zeno, i.e. our friend Adam Kaufman, they both are sounding off. Adam says Jags money line. He doesn't really like the spread. Well, too darn bad. We have to go based off of spreads here in our ESPN Radio Pick'em Challenge. And then Zeno said that the Jags teaser leg, find a friend, lock it in.
6: Okay. All right. So Jacksonville it is. Is that where we're going?
1: That appears to be.
6: I'm gonna need you to come with some strong conviction.
1: The thing is, Q, historically speaking, I always go Oppo Taco for the team that I cover.
6: Okay.
1: That's just me, but so many people who know better than I do have suggested that the numbers and even with that hook, Jacksonville is the play here, especially when you consider the history of it all.
6: Yeah.
1: Jacksonville has covered 9 consecutive regular season games. That's the longest active streak in the NFL. They've also won those 9 games. And it's the longest streak in Jaguars history. And I want to hang on that last part for a split second longer. I see this team basically every day.
6: Right.
1: They are competent.
6: Okay.
1: This is a well-oiled machine.
6: Okay.
1: Say it with your chest. Jacksonville is a contender in the AFC. Let's pick them. Let's lock it.
6: All right.
1: But
6: there
1: I'm
6: you go.
1: Here to tell you, if they lose by a field goal, they just always know more out in the desert than I do.
6: Well, there's air conditioning in the desert for a reason. I live here. I can tell you that. There's air conditioning in places that there ain't no business to be air conditioning for a reason. Vegas lets you win just enough to come back and spend what you just won. I know that for a fact. But we're locking it in. Bengals, Patriots, Jaguars. 1, 2, 3, our ESPN Radio NFL Pick'em Challenge. Javon, we're going to have to get your stamp of approval.
9: All right, so the first one, Bengals-Texans. I think the Bengals are going to win. The Texans have been a slow-starting team, it feels like, the past few years. Mm-hmm. Bengals, I think they want to prove something, like y'all mentioned, with Joe Burrow. The back injury is going to say, like, hey, I don't have no back injury. What you talking about? I think he's going to prove something big against the Texans, so give me the Bengals. I'm cool with that. Steelers-Patriots, I definitely think the Patriots are going to win. The Steelers had a fluky game one win. Not just saying that as a salty Falcons fan. It was a fluky game one win. I mean, we literally handed them two touchdowns. Patriots think are going to bounce back. Drake May, Mike Vrabel, they have something to prove. So Patriots, I'm cool with that.
1: I might take the under in that one, though, Javon. Would you, too? I just think it's going to be a slog fest.
9: Slog fest, yeah. I'm with you. It's going to be, I could see like a 13 to like 10 type of game. It's going to be pretty ugly for
1: them. No,
9: that.
1: No, we don't want 13 to 10, though, because then they wouldn't be covering the spread.
6: Right.
9: Well, that's true, yeah. That is a good point.
1: 17 to 10. How does
9: 17
1: that sound?
9: To 10. We could rock with 17 to 10. And then finally, Jags-Broncos. I think the Jags are going to win. I think the Broncos are due for regression the whole season. I like their defense, but just the offense scares me a little bit under Davis Webb. Bo Nix, I think, has taken a step back as well. The Jaguars are going to be a sneaky team, I think. So give me the Jags as well in this matchup.
6: So we're all good then by you. Cincinnati, New England, Jacksonville. We're going to go 3-0 this week after going 0-3. Last week, we need to make sure we have a big bounce back. And, Mia, I just want to let you know, Malibu's Most Wanted just chimed in. He texted me and said, your picks get the Malibu seal of approval for tonight.
1: Woo!
6: Don't worry.
1: That's all we need.
9: That's definitely all we need.
6: There you go. Sister Sledge is like, don't call me for nothing. Don't call me late for dinner.
1: We got to call her, though, for what we're going to do next, though, Q.
6: Of course. Well, we're going to lock those in. We feel comfortable. We feel confident. We're going 3-0. Everyone else is going 0-3, and we're going to be at the top of the standings just like that, or at least close to the top of the standings is what I anticipate on our ESPN Radio NFL Pick'em Challenge. She's Mia O'Brien. I'm Q Myers. Coming up next, if you did it real big, we're going to show you love, and we'll do it next here on Game Night on ESPN Radio on the all-new ESPN app.
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17: I'm meteorologist Mace Michaels. Mostly cloudy for tonight, a low near 50. Early clouds to start Saturday, then some afternoon sunshine, and a high in the upper 60s. Sunday is looking partly sunny, a high in the mid-60s. 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Currently 57 degrees.
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0: This is Mary.
1: No, I knew it was Mary, and that's why I was like, I kind of felt like we needed some Keisha Cole, but also,
0: no,
1: Mary,
0: hurt Mary,
1: Mary's a good vibe.
0: Hurt Mary and hurt Keisha Cole is great.
1: Are they the same thing, though?
0: No, Mary's on another level up. Keisha's on a little lower level, but that's okay. Ratchetness and righteousness. Matter of fact, Keisha Cole is going to be in concert this weekend here in Las Vegas.
1: Ooh.
0: And I did see Mary J. Blige's residency here in Las Vegas, too. I was in the second row. And I could see the pain in her face. That made the song that much better. It's game night here on ESPN Radio, the all-new ESPN app, SiriusXM Channel 80, and tune in. 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
0: We got to start out college football, right? Why not? College football is in action. So are we, Mia. Miami, Wake Forest. There's a connection that, well, it could go all the way to New York in the Heisman Trophy ceremony. That would be Mensa to Malachi Toney.
4: Hurricanes now a first and goal at the 2-yard line. Benson, the shotgun, towel draped over his belt, Miami all in white. Mowry to his left shoulder, Toney wide left. Extra tight ends, Upshaw tight on the right side, high snap. There's a pass, caught for a touchdown! A little jump pass, and it's Toney for the touchdown! And Miami cavorts in the lights! A hat trick for Mensa, fooled them all, and Miami with another 30-7 over Wake Forest.
3: Nothing can stop me, I'm all the way up.
1: Dang, it took till touchdown number 3 for Mensa to connect with Malachi Toney. Ah, come on now, we're just getting greedy. 104.3 WQAM on the call. Malachi Toney did exit this game, Q, with an injury. Mario Cristobal did not sound too stressed about it when he spoke with Scott Van Pelt on SportsCenter in the last hour. Mark Fletcher, though, their star running back, also exited this game. Haven't seen an update just yet on his status, and that is certainly one to monitor.
0: Yeah, there's no doubt about that, but I'll tell you what, Mensa to Toney, that's a combination that you've got to watch each and every week that Miami is on the grass, because they are electric, they are fun to watch, and like I said before, those two could easily be at the Heisman Trophy ceremony, and one of them taking the hardware home. Real quick, I actually did a show here locally in Las Vegas where the Heisman Trophy was at. The Ooh. Heisman Trophy tour is going on, and it was sitting right next to me inside a car dealership that I was sitting outside of. So
1: I love that. I've seen and touched the college football playoff trophy,
0: yep.
1: The original version of it, when it came through all the TV stations here in Florida, circa 2018. But I've never actually been that up close and personal to the Heisman, so you got me there, Q.
0: I could have taken it home with me.
1: Would it have given you access to the house or that new contest that they're doing where they have to sell the cars?
0: I don't know. I don't, you know, look, I used to sell Kirby's.
1: That's true.
0: You so if I could sell a Kirby,
1: and
0: I could sell anything.
1: Run for the money. Yeah,
0: right.
1: I like your chances.
0: There you go. You and me both. She's Mia O'Brien. I'm Q Myers. It's game night here on ESPN Radio, the all-new ESPN app. How about 13th ranked Texas Tech going up 22nd ranked Houston? This one was a close one in the fourth quarter.
5: Third and goal from inside the one. Snap to Dickey. He's going to try the right side and walks into the end zone. Touchdown, Red Raiders. The fireworks go off and the Red Raiders extend the lead with 7:36 to go.
3: Nothing can stop me. I'm all the way up.
1: Cameron Dickey, the third different player on Texas Tech's roster with a rushing touchdown to begin this season. The call courtesy of Brian Jensen from Learfield. That made it 28-20 Texas Tech. They go on to win this one 28-26. Their second straight season beginning the year 3-0. First time that has happened since 2011 to 2013.
0: Game was a lot closer than it probably should have been. Game was a lot closer than Texas Tech would like it to be, but hats off to Houston, and Texas Tech has got to figure out that defense. That defense was their calling card last year. It's not quite where it needs to be as of yet. Early in the season, though, Mia, so Joey McGuire and company have time to get it turned around. We're showing that love to the ones that deserve it here on Game Night on ESPN Radio and the all-new ESPN app. Turning our attention to the WNBA, they're back, and Breonna Stewart, it's like she never left.
6: Here's Stewart in the paint. She already in this game surpassed Sue Bird for 9th all-time career scoring in WNBA history. She pours in another bucket for the New York Liberty as a timeout is called.
3: Nothing to stop me. I'm all the way up.
1: 24 points for Brianna Stewart. 25 wins on the year for Chris DeMarco's New York Liberty side. The call courtesy of Ion. Final score, the Liberty 93, the Lynx 81. Quietly, Q, I hate to say it, but the number one team in the standings and our WNBA tiers here on game night, dating back to pre the FIBA World Cup break. They've lost three straight. Cheryl Reeve.
0: Nah,
1: Minnesota.
0: They're all right. They're all right.
1: Should we be a little worried about that defense?
0: No, not at all. They know where they're at. They know how their butter or their bread gets buttered. They're fine. They're just waiting to get to the postseason now to get this bad boy wrapped up. But Stewie, 6,806 career points. It's not too bad.
1: Yeah, I think at the World Cup, we really just took her for granted. Like, it was a reminder of Asia Wilson is the quote-unquote best player in the world right now.
0: That's right.
1: And because of that, we almost forget that Brianna Stewart is going to one day be on a top 10 list everywhere you turn in the history books of women's basketball.
0: Absolutely. One of the greatest of all times. There's a list of some historically talented young ladies. Stewie's definitely on that list. Again, showing that love to the ones that deserve it here on game night on ESPN Radio and the all-new ESPN app. The Fever, the Tempo. It's another young lady that is historically good. She goes by the name Caitlin Clark.
7: Clark on the run-up. Spins out of traffic. Eyes up. Spin along the baseline. Banks it home. Timeout Toronto. Clark's got 24.
3: Nothing can stop me. I'm all the way up.
1: That one made it 89-78 Fever as Caitlin Clark in Indiana come back to win this one on Ion 103-85. Caitlin Clark, of course, doing historical things. But how about her running mate, Q? Yep. Kelsey Mitchell, 1,034 points this season. That passes the 2024 mark set by the aforementioned Asia Wilson for the most in a single season in WNBA history.
0: I'll tell you what, man. I know the Fever didn't have the season, like, start to finish. That was just fantastic. But the way that they score, and it's the 20th game with 100-plus points, extending their record. Next closest is the Aces in 2026 with 12. The way that they score, they can run with anybody. They're in every single game. They can shoot themselves back into it. And their defense is better now than it was, say, midway through the season. They have a real shot at this thing. Like, I'm not ruling them out at all. And I know last year the Aces got it done. Kelsey Mitchell left the game, right? I mean, they gave the Aces all they can handle. Caitlin Clark wasn't even playing. They're going to be a tough out in the postseason. There is no doubt about that.
1: Caitlin Clark, Kelsey Mitchell, the all-time scoring duo together in a single season. And again, we've still got 8 days remaining in the 2026 regular season campaign. But Q, I'm right there with you. I would equate it to the Cincinnati Bengals with that offense. If you catch them on the right day, look out. Have fun with that.
0: Yeah, exactly. I mean, they could light it up, and they catch fire really quick. And, oh, by the way, we haven't even mentioned Aaliyah Boston, what she brings to the table. She stepped her game up. I really was impressed with Aaliyah this year. Turn our attention to Major League Baseball real quick. The Braves, the Astros. This is all about the Braves.
8: Iglesias ready. 1-2 the count on Trammell. The wind, the kick, and the pitch on the way. Swing and a miss. He struck him out on the changeup. And the Atlanta Braves are going to the postseason for the 8th time in the last 9 years. The Atlanta Braves win it 6-2. They have punched their ticket into the tournament in the 2026 postseason. Their magic number to wrap up the NL East is down to 3.
3: Nothing can stop me. I'm all the way up.
1: The final call courtesy of ESPN Radio. Matt Olson, by the way, 3-for-5, his 40th homer in this game. He's the fifth player in Braves history to record multiple 40 homer seasons alongside Hank Aaron, Eddie Matthews, Ronald Acuna Jr., and Andrew Jones. Ever heard of him, Q?
0: Oh, heard of all of those players, and they are fantastic. I love it when teams get down and start hitting magic numbers and they start counting them down. Well, we're counting them down as well. Javon's like, Q, hurry it up! Okay, SportsCenter All Night's up next on ESPN Radio.
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26: Yes, that is right. Welcome in. If you're at the end of a long work week, getting your weekend started, this is SportsCenter All Night here on ESPN Radio, the ESPN app, Sirius XM Channel 80. 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Nick DeLuca here with you. So much to get to. We're in the back half of September already. College football week 3 kicking off on Friday. The NFL week 2 underway with plenty more to come in the race for the Major League Baseball postseason continues. It is that time of year. Start in Houston, where the Braves had a chance to pop some champagne, clinching a playoff spot with a win. Michael Harris had the big swing early.
27: Here's Michael Harris, the pitch. Harris skies one to left field deep. This is way back. Wade toward the Crawford boxes. It's over his head and it's gone. It's a home run the other way for Michael Harris, the second, and the Braves on top 2-0. About 3 rows in to the right side of the Crawford boxes in left center. Home run number 26 for Michael Harris, the second.
1: Harris would go 3-for-5, 2 driven in, 16th game with 3-plus hits this season, tying Luis Arraez and Fernando Tatis Jr. for the Major League lead. Ronald Acuña Jr. would extend the Braves' advantage with a 2-run homer, his 11th since the start of August. And how about Matt Olson hitting 40?
27: Here's the pitch. Swing a fly ball, deep left field for Olson, back toward the Crawford boxes, and it's long gone. Off the wall behind the Crawford boxes, that's number 40 for Matt Olson, and two big insurance runs for the Braves. It's 6-2 Atlanta.
1: Olson, the fifth player in

0: of 9 years for the Braves, back in the postseason again, and five up on the Phillies in the NL East, closing in on a division title. Rangers were in the Astros' rearview mirror in the AL West, but not for long.
1: Swing and Seager hammers one to right center field. Bateman racing after it. He turns. It's off the wall. Carter scores and Seager jogs up to second. An RBI double for Corey Seager. It's a four spot in the second for the Rangers, and they lead 4-0.
0: 105.3 The Fan on the call. Rangers beat the Blue Jays 7-1 and move into a tie with the Astros for first in the AL West. They've won 5 of 6. Their sixth straight win against the Blue Jays. Wyatt Langford walked 3 times, couple of hits as well. Only Rangers player to reach base 5 times in a game this season. Dylan Cease struggled for the Jays as they fall to 2 games back of the White Sox for the third American League wild card spot. Yankees were on top of the AL wild card standings entering Friday night. Didn't get the news they were looking for off the field on captain Aaron Judge. 3-time MVP heading back to the IL with a calf strain. Manager Aaron Boone on the severity of the Judge injury.
2: Tough to know for sure. Right, it's enough to obviously go on the IL now. So obviously he'll just be treating it, and we'll see, you know, as the rest unfolds. Like, but we don't have a timeline on anything right now.
3: What did the MRI show?
2: I don't know grade wise, but I just know that he does have a calf strain.
0: Yeah, Judge potentially could return as early as the final day. The regular season could be out for the rest of the year. Nobody really knows right now. Missed more than 3 months with a rib fracture during a frustrating injury-plagued season. Yankees manager Aaron Boone still confident they can keep things afloat without him.
2: I do. You know, look, baseball's a funny game, and you know, the one thing we do know is we're going to the dance, and which comes with it a great opportunity. And we've been built on the strength of our starting pitching all year. We're going to walk into whatever series we play with a ton of confidence, and I have a ton of confidence in the guys that we have rolling out there night in, night out. And like I said, we've played most of the year this way, and I feel like in a lot of cases, you know, especially some of our key guys over the last few weeks have really started to, especially offensively, get it going like we know they're capable of.
0: Yeah, Judge was back, but not fully back. 4-for-23, striking out 13 times with an extra base hit in 7 games since coming off the IL. ESPN's Jeff Passan on the impact this will have on the Yankees.
4: This throws everything into flux for the New York Yankees. They've been banking on Aaron Judge's return for months now in hopes that it would wake up an offense that had slumbered since that initial injury toward the end of May. And to see him not just limping out of the game, but needing to go on the injured list here, it's devastating, frankly, because they wonder now, what, if anything, are they going to get from Aaron Judge in October? The rest of the regular season, for all intents and purposes, is done. This injured list placement can be backdated to the 17th because the final game he played was the 16th, and that means he could come off conceivably in time to play the final game of the regular season. But if not, the Yankees are going to have a serious decision to make before setting their playoff roster.
0: Yeah, certainly a tough spot. Yankees were potentially in a really good position heading into the playoffs, playing well of late, getting healthier. ESPN's Tim Kirchen says this changes everything.
5: I think this changes everything. When Aaron Judge is healthy and the best player in the league, I think the Yankees would be the team to beat in the American League going into the playoffs this year. But now, if he can't come back until the final game of the season, there's no telling what he's going to be like when he gets to the postseason. I mean, since he missed 84 games, then when he came back, he went 4-for-26 with 13 strikeouts. So he has really struggled. Now he's hurt again. So to me, this really changes the fortunes of the Yankees, and he's going to have to recover very quickly here. And at this point, that seems unlikely.
0: Yeah, big injury for the Yankees. Big injury in the scope of a wide-open American League heading into the postseason. On the field, the Yankees opening a road trip in the desert. Ben Rice doing damage.
6: Ben Rice walked in a

0: first, picking up his 93rd ribby. High fly ball, deep left field. Luke Barr back on the track, at the wall. See ya! He goes the other way. Picks up his 39th home run, and it is 6-2 Yankees.
1: Michael Kay on the call from the Yes Network. Yankees would go on to win it 9-2, 39th of the season for Rice. Yankees using a five-run first inning to get out to the lead. Garrett Cole, six innings, two earned with six strikeouts. His ninth start this season with six or more innings and two or fewer earned runs. The Diamondbacks lose their third straight, 5 of 6, now 5 games back of the final NL wild card spot. SportsCenter all night here on ESPN Radio, the ESPN app, SiriusXM Channel 80. Nick DeLucchi here with you. Get you over to the NFL, where Aaron Donald is nearing a debut. Rams star coming out of retirement on August 30th. Didn't play in week one in Australia in the loss to the Niners. Donald thinking different story this week.
2: That's the plan. So 2 practices today, have another practice tomorrow, and then we'll see, but feeling good. I think that's the Auburn plan. We have a conversation, we figure it out, but I'm feeling really good. Feel a lot better now that I got more practice under my belt instead of one. So, you know, I'm kind of getting in the groove of things, understanding everything a lot better out there, playing a lot more free, a lot more loose, and looking more like myself to me. So, yeah.
1: Yeah, his Monday night debut would carry a 981-day gap between games played. Rams receiver Puka Nacua missing Friday practice with a hip injury. He had 5 catches for 71 yards in week one. Donald coming back would be a big boost for L.A., welcoming in the Giants. Rams have lost 5 straight on Monday night. Giants just 1-10 on Monday Night Football since 2019.
3: Lane Kiffin is going to be as big a villain as we've ever seen.
4: Ole Miss needs to win more and try to show their anger.
5: There's just going to be so much attention, hatred, everything on me. I said, you just get to go play. The pressure's on them.
1: You want drama? Plenty of it coming in Oxford, Mississippi on Saturday. Lane Kiffin taking his new girlfriend, LSU, into his ex's house. At Ole Miss, Kiffin bolting for Baton Rouge after last regular season ahead of the college football playoff will be the second head coach in AP poll history to have a top 10 game against a team he coached the previous season, joining Pro Football Hall of Famer Paul Brown, who coached Ohio State from 1941 to 43, then was commissioned as a U.S. Navy lieutenant and faced the Buckeyes in 1944, Ohio State won that game. All the anticipation got Louisiana's governor working on extra security. ESPN's Bill Connolly says that this game is going to live up to the hype.
6: Well, I mean, it's elite versus elite when Ole Miss has the ball. I think that's, you know, by far the most exciting matchup of the college football weekend to me, which is good because all the buildup is starting to kind of be a little on the fatiguing side, I think. But the reward here should be pretty good, too. And Trinidad Chambliss, Kewan Lacy, super efficient offense against a defense that does not allow you to be efficient. You either beat them for a big play or you don't beat them at all. And it's going to be really interesting to see how that takes shape.
1: Yeah, Ole Miss doesn't have a ton of success historically in top 10 matchups, just 1-6 in the last 60 years. Lane Kiffin, a big part of that. He's 0-3 in his career. The Rebels won win last year's CFP game 2 under head coach Pete Golding, says he separates the personal and professional part of his Lane Kiffin relationship.
7: I really appreciate how he treated me and my family, you know, throughout the process. So, you know, we became really good friends. There's things professionally in every profession, absolutely, right, that you don't respect, and probably the same thing that he done about me at times. But I don't hide it from him. I'll call him and tell him, you know. So there ain't no beef between us that everybody tries to make and all that. So everybody's got business decisions every January. Coaches do, players do in the business we're in, right? And they're going to do what's best for them and their family. I ain't got to agree with it, or I ain't got to disagree with it. So I ain't here to judge him. I wouldn't be standing in front of you without him.
1: Yeah, and if this reunion wasn't juicy enough, how about some injury gamesmanship from LSU? Quarterback Sam Leavitt listed as doubtful, then questionable, and then good to go in around a 48-hour window. Golding on the challenge of facing the Tiger offense.
7: Either side of the ball on offense, they've been really effective when they get in the right place versus the right looks, and they take care of the football, right, and they have at least 12 possessions. That's kind of the number normally in these systems to get to be able to win football games when you actually look at it. So we got to do a great job with our possessions of taking care of the football, and until he's with a kick, hopefully they're PATs, all right, if not, hopefully field goals. And then defensively, the explosive pay piece that we haven't been very good with the first 2 weeks. You know, you got to eliminate explosives, which is tough, you know, versus a Kiff team, and Charlie does a great job creating some of those. So we got to eliminate explosives, and we got to tackle really well in the perimeter. You know, we got to take the football away on defense, which we haven't done on a consistent basis yet.
1: Yeah, Leavitt had two rushing touchdowns against Clemson in that week one blowout win, three against Louisiana Tech, making him the third SEC quarterback in the last 20 years to start a season with consecutive multi-rushing touchdown games. He struggled through the air, though, two touchdown passes and four picks. Should be a ton of fun. 7:30 Eastern in Oxford on ABC. College football week three getting going on Friday night. First ranked matchup of the weekend in the Big 12. Number 13, Texas Tech, and number 22, Houston in Lubbock. Cougars raced out to a 10-0 lead, but it didn't last long.
8: Motion right to left is Williams. It's Castellanos. Takes it himself straight up the middle. Touchdown, Red Raiders! Touchdown Tommy is in the end zone for the score to give the Red Raiders the lead.
1: Houston would answer with a touchdown to take the lead to the locker room. Second half, Red Raider running game took over.
8: Third and goal from inside the one. Snap to Dickey. He's going to try the right side and walks into the end zone. Touchdown, Red Raiders. The fireworks go off and the Red Raiders extend the lead with 7:36 to go.
1: Dickey, 16 carries for 65 yards in that touchdown to take the lead. Tech would add the PAT. Gave up a late touchdown inside a minute to go. Houston's Connor Wigman coming up just short at the goal line.
8: Wigman steps back. Now he rolls to his left. He's going to run for it.
9: And he throws
8: the football out. It's fumbled forward. Incomplete. They're going to say, no, it did not count.
9: Can't fumble the ball forward. That was Austin Romaine who wrapped him up. He tries to reach out. The ball got away and rolled into the end zone.
8: Boy, you had to hold your breath for a second there.
1: Yeah, Brian Jensen with the call from Learfield. The much maligned Texas Tech defense getting a big-time stop at the end. 28-26, the Red Raiders to 3-0 with their first Friday home win since 1941. Wigman going 27-38 for 282 yards. Hammond 17 of 27 for 257 yards and a touchdown. College football Saturday. Tune in for action tomorrow as Louisville hosts SMU. 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Coming up, Darian Mensah's mastery continues for Miami and some more down the stretch of the Major League season. This is SportsCenter All Night here on ESPN Radio.
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1: 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This offseason, Miami made Darian Mensah the highest-paid college QB in the country when he got into the transfer portal. Canes on the road taking on Wake Forest on Friday. I'd say they're getting their money's worth.
2: Hurricanes now a first and goal at the two-yard line. Mensah in the shotgun, towel draped over his belt, Miami all in white. Mowry to his left shoulder, Tony wide left. Extra tight ends, Upshaw tight on the right side, high snap. Here's a pass, caught for a touchdown! A little jump pass, and it's Tony for the touchdown! And Miami cavorts in the lights! A hat trick for Mensah, fooled them all, and Miami with another 30-7 over Wake Forest.
1: 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Miami rolling through three quarters. Then the offense stalled a bit. Four straight three and outs to give Wake some life. The Canes defense sealing the deal.
2: 2.5 to go. Fourth quarter. Miami 33, Wake 20. Third down and 10. The ball at the Miami 22-yard line. Third and 10. They're 4 for 12 on third downs. Lopez looking for a Miami blitz. They rush three. There's a hold and no call. He throws down the middle. Intercepted.
3: Pick.
2: O'Connor got it. Out at the three-yard line. Miami's first takeaway of the year. And O'Connor's first interception as a Miami Hurricane.
1: 104.3 WQAM on the call. Mensah completing 30 of 34 passes for 220 yards and three touchdowns on the night. Completed his first 24 to set the ACC record for consecutive completions in a game. His 35 straight dating back to last week, breaking Mitch Trubisky's all-time record that he set back in 2016. Tune in for college football action today as Auburn hosts Florida. 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Nick DeLuca here with you. Little over a week to go in the baseball regular season. Still a few races to be decided. Guardians and White Sox entered the day tied for the division lead. Cleveland hosting the A's fell into an early hole. Travis Bezzana dug him out.
4: Here's his 2-0, and that's swung out and driven high and deep center field. Way back there, home run, Bezzana! The Guardians take the lead for the first time tonight on home run number 15 for Travis Bezzana.
1: WTAM 1100 on the call. Bezzana's 16th homer this month. As many as he's had in his previous 3 months combined over 81 games. Jose Ramirez adding a solo homer to get to 1,000 career runs batted in, second player in franchise history. The White Sox were in position to match with a win against the Tigers until they weren't.
5: Fly ball right field. Whoa! Jet fly! Gone! Oh, man! A moonshot to right for Riley Green. 21st of the year. Sails deep into the grandstands in right. Tigers having some fun now. An 11-8 lead in the eighth.
1: 97-1 the ticket. Tigers scoring 5 in the 8th to come back to win 11-8. Had lost 149 straight games when trailing by 6 or more runs at any point. Their last win coming in 2019. Tight race for seeding in the NL wild card as well. But in the AL Central, it's the White Sox who fall. It is the Guardians who get the win in a one-game Cleveland lead in that race. Cubs, Phillies, and Padres all separated by a game in the NL. Phils taking on the Mets and Queens. Juan Soto mashing.
3: Runners lead second and first. The pitch, swing and a drive, well hit to right center, and there she goes. Three-run home run. Juan Soto into the Phillies bullpen in right center field. For Soto, home run number 26 on the year. The Mets are leading by a score of 6-2.
1: 880 ESPN New York, Soto homer, the big blow in that one, 6-3 Mets take it. Could the Phillies capitalize after losing? Should say, could the Cubs capitalize? Well, not really. They fall to the Reds 6-4. Jose Trevino, two-run single, the big blow in that one. Ellie De La Cruz leading the majors with 25 hits and 10 multi-hit games since September 1st. Continuing to make a big impact there as Cincinnati gets a victory and the Cubs continue their struggles down the stretch here to close out the regular season. Up next are half-hour headlines and the latest from around week two in the NFL. 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
0: 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Is the conference opener for 23rd-ranked Louisville as the Cardinals welcome unbeaten and 16th-ranked SMU.
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1: The Braves are heading back to the postseason while the Guardians go up in the AL Central. Yankees win but lose Aaron Judge to a calf injury. Aaron Donald set to make his return on Monday night against the Giants and opening up week three in college football with wins by Miami and Texas Tech. Just the appetizer for Lane Kiffin's return to Oxford tomorrow. It is that time of year. Who's playing in October? The Braves are again 8 of the last 9 years after clinching a berth in Houston on Friday night. Our ESPN radio team, Dave Jagler, Doug Glanville, recapping it all.
2: Thank you, Nick. Well, for the 8th time in 9 years, the Atlanta Braves are going back to the postseason. They eventually punched their ticket with a 6-2 win over the Astros. And for Atlanta, three big two-run homers. The difference, Michael Harris II, a two-run shot in the fourth. Ronald Acuna, two-run homer in the seventh. And Matt Olson, a two-run homer in the ninth, his 40th of the year, backing continued strong pitching from Tyler Mahle, as Mahle continues to just dazzle since his trade from the Giants.
3: Yeah, I mean, this is a game that underscores the power that the Braves have. They can hit the home run, and they got the big home runs, the quick strike, the crooked numbers, and every time the Astros try to respond, they put another two up there. And it was just a well-played game. Tyler Mahle just has been phenomenal in this trade. He just continues to put up zeros or one run in six innings. He's just been magnificent, and he continued it tonight. Astros just could not figure out a way to sort of capitalize and get back in and then keep punching it. So the Braves have shown a lot of resilience this year. Injuries all over the place, especially in their rotation. Their bullpen has been fantastic. And they've gotten just enough offense to be able to clinch a spot into the postseason.
2: Yeah, they're a spot as the National League East champions, drawing ever closer. Their magic number down to three with the Phillies' loss to the Mets. As far as Houston, it's a quiet night for them offensively. Peter Lambert pitched fairly well, gave up two runs over five and a third, just the one mistake on the two-run homer. The best chance the Astros had was in the bottom of the eighth inning. They had a run-scoring single from Isak Paredes. They had two on with two outs, trailing by two. Jose Altuve hit a blooper down the right field line. Looked like it might fall for perhaps a game-tying double, but Ronald Acuna saved the day for Atlanta with a diving catch, and that was the last gasp for Houston in this contest.
3: Well, that was a big play, and not only to make the catch and then get the home run the next inning, that was, you know, absolutely game-changing, but that's what it takes. You know, you got to execute on the field and not give up extra outs. You hear that a lot from the managers. This time of year, you cannot give the other team extra outs or take runs off your board. And that was a huge play by Ronald Acuna Jr.
2: So as far as the Astros, their record now is an even 500, 77-77. The good news for them in their race with the Texas Rangers, they do hold the head-to-head tiebreaker, having won the season series. But clearly, the Astros are going to need some wins down the stretch. Game two of the series, as the Astros will send Hayden Wesneski to the mound, Grant Holmes for the Atlanta Braves. But Atlanta, they're going to the postseason. They defeat the Astros by a final of 6-2. For Doug Glanville, I'm Dave Jagler, right here on your home for every game of the postseason, Major League Baseball on ESPN Radio and the ESPN app. Let's go back to Nick DeLuca in the studio.
1: Thanks so much, Dave. Another postseason trip for Atlanta. The Braves have been one of the best in the NL all season long, a true World Series contender, especially if they can put that pitching together. The Padres hoping to be in that mix in the National League. They got the help in the standings on Friday and then pounced.
4: First pitch to France, and Ty launches it in the air, deep to left field. Hernandez is back, looking up, gonna go! Second deck, Western Middle. Ty France, number 21, a new career high, and it's a three-run shot to bring down the house at Petco and put the Padres ahead 6-1.
1: 97-3, the fan on the call. The Padres going on to win it by a score of 8-2 over the Marlins as their climb up the standings continues, now moving into a tie with the Cubs and the Phillies for All three wild card spots, the top, the bottom, five games over Arizona on the outside looking in. Tune in for baseball action later today as the Astros and Braves continue their series presented by Progressive Insurance. 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
5: And the Bills, in their debut in New Highmark Stadium, get a well-earned victory.
6: My job is the coolest thing in the world. Very fortunate that I ended up here in Buffalo and got to be the first quarterback to open this stadium.
1: Yeah, I guess the scoreboard works. First game of week two, Bills opening their new stadium with a 41-31 win over the Lions to get to 2-0. Third most points in a team's home stadium debut in the Super Bowl era. Josh Allen passed for three touchdowns, ran for two more. ESPN's Dan Orlovsky on why the Bills have the best offense in football.
7: Healthy, that'll be the best offense in football this year because it's impossible to defend if they're healthy. The tight ends change everything. I think Kincaid changes everything. Whatever you think about JSN is to Darnold, Jamar Chase is to Burrow, Puka is to Matthew Stafford, Kincaid is to Josh Allen. He's the go-to guy. I think he's big Cooper Kupp. And the tight ends are so versatile that you put them on the field and it's like, okay, we got to have people to stop the run, and they're all good enough in the pass game. And then you put them on the field, they're like, we got to stop the pass game, and they're all good enough in the run game. It's the best offensive line in ball. It's one of the best backs in ball. It's the quarterback that's the best player in football right now. So healthy, specifically now that they've got DJ and Palmer healthy, like healthy, this will be the best offense in football. Yeah.
1: Allen becoming the third player in NFL history with nine total touchdowns and no turnovers through his team's first two games of a season. The other two, Patrick Mahomes in 2018 and Peyton Manning in 2013, both went on to win MVP. ESPN Radio's Myron Metcalf says LeBron is... Josh is looking like LeBron.
8: It just looked flawless. It was almost like watching LeBron out there, just physically how dominant I think he is. And yes, he has to carry the load. But if you tell me James Cook can run the ball like that, if you tell me his receivers are actually going to put him in a position to get that offense rolling, the Bills look like a really good team already. They've got two great wins to start the year. And I just think you got to say, okay, we can talk about the path to the Super Bowl. And I know it's early. They look the part of a team that can dominate anybody you put in front of them.
1: Yeah, so far, so good for new head coach Joe Brady. Bills have scored 77 points already this season, the fourth most in a head coach's first two career games among all coaches to debut in the Super Bowl era. Unsportsmanlike's Chris Canny says that these Brady Bills have a different feel.
9: I was impressed by the Buffalo Bills in a way that I don't think I've ever been moved by this group. I think this is something different. And for everybody that questioned whether or not they made the right call to move on from Sean McDermott, last night shows that the organization, Brandon B., the Pegula family, they were justified in making that decision because this offense has hit an absolute another gear. This is going to be the team that gatekeeps who comes out of the AFC and goes to the Super Bowl.
1: Yeah, hope you drafted Josh Allen in fantasy. His 76.5 points through 2 weeks, a record for a quarterback. Bills more worried about chasing a Lombardi. Unsportsmanlike's Evan Cohen says that's all that's left.
10: This team is already clicking in a way that you feel like go win the damn Super Bowl. I know it's week two. We talk about the Bears setting all-time records for points scored. They could, too. We could have two teams do that this year in Chicago and Buffalo. Go win the damn Super Bowl.
1: Yeah, hard to argue with this start for the Bills. Interesting to see where it goes. Certainly a long season ahead. It was a long night for the Lions, especially on defense. They've allowed 63 first downs through two games this season, tied for the second most all-time. ESPN Radio's Mike Golic Jr. says they look lost.
11: It's just a Lions team that looks lost right now. And part of me wants to shoot and bail because on both sides of the football, we mentioned Kirby Joseph and Brian Branch out due to injury on defense. You're down from the beginning of the season, three starting offensive linemen, and you saw those issues with protection and pressure rear their ugly head early. But this is a team right now that just does not seem to have a lot of answers until that cavalry comes back. And even then, it's going to be an uphill battle in a division that right now looks winnable enough considering very few are playing defense in the NFC North outside of the Minnesota Vikings.
1: Yeah, some conversation postgame about how big an impact losing Ben Johnson and Aaron Glenn has made over the last couple of years. Lions also really banged up. That sure does not help on a short week. Johnson's Bears taking on the Vikings on Sunday. ESPN's Mina Kimes says it'll tell us a lot about the division.
12: The Bears, electric offense, bad defense, week one. Kind of the same with the NFC North. The Vikings clearly, I think, have the potential to be the most balanced team on both sides of the ball. Of course, the question is offense and Kyler Murray. I don't think he's going to play. We'll see. But this Vikings defense is like light years above the rest of the division, right? So it really affirmed, I think week one affirmed, and last night, if this offense can just be average, they actually have a shot at winning it.
1: Yeah, Vikings ruling out quarterback Kyler Murray for Sunday's game. Carson Wentz will start for Minnesota. Murray remaining in concussion protocol after exiting 11 plays into his Vikings debut. Head coach Kevin O'Connell says that he feels good about the plan heading in to week two.
13: You know, Kyler's working through it. He's doing well. Everybody sees him in meetings on the practice field, taking reps, you know, not only with our group, but, you know, getting reps with the look team as well, which ended up being a real, you know, real positive side note, just because you've got a heck of a mobile quarterback that we're going to play against on Sunday. But we feel really good about Carson's week of work, but also JJ being ready to go. He went to the stadium last year in his first game as our starter and was able to come out of that thing as the NFC Offensive Player of the Week. So the confidence level as a team and staff in what we're doing at that position is high. And then also encouraged by where Kyler's at and where we think he'll be, you know, as we kick off next week.
1: Yeah, 11th time the Vikings have changed starting quarterbacks during a season in Kevin O'Connell's 5 years on the job. One of the best offense-defense matchups of week two, Bengals and Texans. Bit of an injury scare for Cincinnati this week. Joe Burrow managing back tightness. ESPN's Jeremy Fowler with the latest.
14: And then Joe Burrow. So he's listed officially as questionable with his back tightness, but he perked up today, threw the ball well. Head coach Zach Taylor said he's feeling good. So all indications are that Burrow should be good to go. Not a slam dunk, listing him as questionable, but seems to be trending upward for him.
1: Yeah, Burrow should be good to go, would think, was a full participant in practice on Friday. Texans star receiver Nico Collins ruled out for that one with a hamstring injury. Falcons home opener on Sunday hosting the Panthers. Have to imagine Kevin Stefanski left the Browns after last year and said, okay, finally some stability at quarterback. 2 games into his tenure in Atlanta, and he's down to QB3. It'll be Cooper Rush again on Sunday after struggling in week one. Stefanski hoping to see everyone bounce back.
15: You know, it's the National Football League, so you're going to have some plays, you're going to have some moments, you're going to have some times that you don't play your best or you're not at your best, and you bounce back. So I expect nothing less from our football team, not just one person. So there's going to be plays that you want back, or there's going to be, you know, we're not going to be perfect on any Sunday, but understand that that's why we work. That's why I put in the time. That's why you do everything in your power to get ready to roll on Sunday.
1: Michael Penix Jr. ruled out on Friday, still not ready to play, recovering from the ACL tear. Panthers in that one, by the way, 5 straight 0-2 starts. Bryce Young 0-7 in his career in weeks 1 and 2. Been a while since the Packers won a game. They struggled down the stretch last year, losing 6 straight times, including the postseason. Longest streak since 1991 for Green Bay. On the road against a Jets team in week two that was impressive to open the season. Packers receiver Christian Watson on some of the challenges the Jets offer on the defensive side of the ball.
16: Just their physicality, you know, especially from their secondary. You know, obviously they want to get hands on. They want to reroute and you know, kind of just obviously they're gonna be competitive too, whether they're giving man looks and stuff. So I mean, it's going to be a competitive game. I mean, I think they're going to try to, you know, be aggressive with us. So I mean, we got to, you know, throw that right back at them and find ways to make plays and you know, take advantage of what they give us.
1: Yeah, Packers have led by 2 scores, 9-plus points in the second half and 4 of those 6 losses that we were talking about. So they know how to take the lead, just don't know how to hold it. That, you know, little Seinfeld there. Struggles for Green Bay, see if they can get back on track. Sneaky challenge, though, taking on the Jets, who look pretty good to open the season in Tennessee. Broncos trying to avoid the 0-2 start ugly in the Monday night opener in Kansas City. They host a Jags team that handled the Browns. Well, who wouldn't have? But they also beat the Broncos in Denver last year. Trevor Lawrence playing some of the best football of his career under Liam Cohen in their first year together. That is seemingly carried over into the early portion of year two. ESPN's Dan Orlovsky on why Lawrence could be a candidate for MVP.
7: So I think Trevor Lawrence is going to play his way into the MVP conversation this year. I don't know if there's a quarterback more confident. When you start making FU throws all the time, and it really is fascinating because 2 years ago he was complete opposite before Liam got there. He's totally shelled confidence-wise. I think Liam's got a little bit of like edge to him that brings that out in Trevor. Like a little bit of like, dude, you're the best player on the field. I think Trevor Lawrence walks on the field right now. He's like, I'm best player on the field, dude, and there's nothing you guys can do about it. And that's a very real thing right now in Jacksonville.
1: Lawrence with 24 passing touchdowns since week 9 of last season. That is the second most by any player in the NFL over that span, trailing only Matthew Stafford. Up next, volume up for our Friday Top Sound. 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
2: 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Are you not entertained?
0: Number five.
1: Heading for the weekend, heading for the playoffs in baseball. Well, the Mets aren't. Juan Soto getting the homers in while he can on 880 ESPN New York.
3: Runners lead second and first. The pitch, swing and a drive. Well hit to right center. And there she goes. Three-run home run. Juan Soto into the Phillies bullpen in right center field. For Soto, home run number 26 on the year.
0: Number four.
1: Braves on the brink of the postseason. How about an even 40 for Matt Olson on ESPN Radio?
4: Here's the pitch. Swing a fly ball deep left field for Olson. Back toward the Crawford boxes, and it's long gone. Off the wall behind the Crawford boxes. That's number 40 for Matt Olson. And two big insurance runs for the Braves. It's 6-2 Atlanta.
0: Number three.
1: Kicking off the weekend in college football, Houston and Texas Tech in Lubbock. Wigman, Young for six. Kevin Eschenfelder from Learfield.
5: Cougars want to go tempo. Back to pass again, Wigman. Backside rush comes. He wants to go deep down the right sideline, and it is Amari Thomas. Did he catch it?
6: Yes!
5: Touchdown, Houston! 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
0: Number two.
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5: Swung at and hammered! High! Deep to right! Gone! Oh, what a blast for Jose! A no doubt about it bomb to right! He's back, folks!
0: Number one.
1: And our top sound from the top of the eighth in Chicago. The Tigers roaring back. Thanks to Riley Green on 97.1, the ticket.
7: Fly ball right field! Whoa! Jet fly! Gone! Oh, man! A moonshot to right for Riley Green. 21st of the year. Sails deep into the grandstands in right. Tigers having some fun now. An 11-8 lead in the eighth.
1: Yeah, our top sound from the top of the AL Central. Big time battle. Guardians get a win. White Sox lose. And a one game Cleveland lead on top of that division. Get you over to the WNBA with Kelsey Mitchell making some history.
8: Toronto by one. As Kevin mentioned, they did not lead in the first half. Swing. Mitchell for the single season scoring record. She's got it.
1: Yes, she did. That call from Ion Fever going on to win 103-85 against the Tempo. Kelsey Mitchell, 33 points, 12 of 17 from the field. Now 1,034 for the season, passing Asia Wilson in 2024 for the single season record. Caitlin Clark adding 28, 14 assists, 6 boards as well. Her third straight 25-point, 10-assist game, the longest streak in WNBA history. No other player in WNBA history has had three games over an entire season. The Fever win their 20th game and score 100-plus points for the 20th time this season, extending the WNBA record. Next closest were the Aces with 12 this year. Tempo lose their fifth straight, have lost 17 in their last 18 games. Liberty and Lynx, Brianna Stewart. Making some noise.
9: Here's Stewart in the paint. She already in this game surpassed Sue Bird for ninth all-time career scoring in WNBA history. She pours in another bucket for the New York Liberty as a timeout is called.
1: Yeah, that call from Ion as well. Stewart going with 24 points and 10 rebounds. How about another double-double 6,806 points passing Sue Bird for ninth most in WNBA history. Jonquel Jones, 18 points, 10 boards, her 17th double-double this season. Liberty with their 25th win of the year, 93-81 year final. Four straight season with 25 wins, had never had 25 wins in any of their first 26 seasons, but their success continues. Lynx lose their third straight, longest streak this season. The Valkyries continue to roll, 82-66 winners over the Fire. 30th win for Golden State this season to extend the franchise record. Valkyries winning their fifth straight, one game behind the Lynx for the best record in the WNBA. 12th game this season, allowing under 70 points. That defense has been really difficult to deal with for the rest of the league. That's the most in the NBA, holding opponents to under 70. They are 11-1 in those games. And how about Caitlin Chen with 17 points off the bench, making a big impact, second straight, scoring 15-plus. Up next, the Braves are headed back to October, playing meaningful baseball again, and week three of college football is here. This is SportsCenter All Night here on ESPN Radio.
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4: Swing and a drive, deep left field toward the Crawford boxes. 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
0: Sad news for the Yanks with their slugger heading back to the IL.
2: He has really struggled. 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
0: Aaron Donald is set to make his return Monday night.
3: That's the plan. So two practices today, have another practice tomorrow, and then we'll see, but feeling good.
0: Plus, we have an important game in the Big 12 between Houston and Texas Tech.
22: Motion right to left is Williams. It's Castellanos. Takes it himself straight up the middle. Touchdown, Red Raiders!
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1: Yes, that is right. Welcome in. If you're at the end of a long work week, getting your weekend started, this is SportsCenter All Night here on ESPN Radio, the ESPN app, SiriusXM Channel 80. 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Nick DeLuca here with you. So much to get to. We're in the back half of September already. College football week three kicking off on Friday. The NFL week two underway with plenty more to come in the race for the Major League Baseball postseason continues. It is that time of year. Start in Houston, where the Braves had a chance to pop some champagne, clinching a playoff spot with a win. Michael Harris had the big swing early.
4: Here's Michael Harris, the pitch. Harris skies one to left field deep. This is way back, way toward the Crawford boxes. It's over his head and it's gone. It's a home run the other way for Michael Harris, the second, and the Braves on top 2-0. About three rows in to the right side of the Crawford boxes in left center. Home run number 26 for Michael Harris, the second.
1: Harris would go 3-for-5, 2 driven in, 16th game with 3-plus hits this season, tying Luis Arraez and Fernando Tatis Jr. for the Major League lead. Ronald Acuna Jr. would extend the Braves' advantage with a 2-run homer, his 11th since the start of August. And how about Matt Olson hitting 40?
4: Here's the pitch. Swing a fly ball, deep left field for Olson, back toward the Crawford boxes, and it's long gone. Off the wall behind the Crawford boxes, that's number 40 for Matt Olson. And two big insurance runs for the Braves. It's 6-2 Atlanta.
1: Olson, the fifth player in Braves franchise history to record multiple 40 home run seasons, along with Hank Aaron, Eddie Matthews, Ronald Acuna Jr., and Andrew Jones. More than enough on the scoreboard to start the party.
4: Iglesias ready. 1-2 the count on Trammell. The wind, the kick, and the pitch on the way. Swing and a miss. He struck him out on the changeup. And the Atlanta Braves are going to the postseason for the eighth time in the last 9 years. The Atlanta Braves win it 6-2. They have punched their ticket into the tournament in the 2026 postseason. Their magic number to wrap up the NL East is down to 3.
1: Yeah, 8

0: is 7-1 and move into a tie with the Astros for first in the AL West. They've won 5 of 6. Their sixth straight win against the Blue Jays. Wyatt Langford walked 3 times, couple of hits as well. Only Rangers player to reach base 5 times in a game this season. Dylan Cease struggled for the Jays as they fall to 2 games back of the White Sox for the third American League wild card spot. Yankees were on top of the AL wild card standings entering Friday night. Didn't get the news they were looking for off the field on Captain Aaron Judge. 3-time MVP heading back to the IL with a calf strain. Manager Aaron Boone on the severity of the Judge injury.
1: Tough to know for sure, right? It's enough to obviously go on the IL now, so obviously he'll just be treating it, and we'll see, you know, as the rest unfolds. Like, but we don't have a timeline on anything right now.
2: What did the MRI show?
1: Just I don't know grade-wise, but I just know that he does have a calf strain.
0: Yeah, Judge potentially could return as early as the final day. The regular season could be out for the rest of the year. Nobody really knows right now. Missed more than 3 months with a rib fracture during a frustrating injury-plagued season. Yankees manager Aaron Boone still confident they can keep things afloat without him.
1: I do. You know, look, baseball's a funny game, and you know, the one thing we do know is we're going to the dance, and which comes with it a great opportunity. And we've been built on the strength of our starting pitching all year. We're going to walk into whatever series we play with a ton of confidence, and I have a ton of confidence in the guys that we have rolling out there night in, night out. And like I said, we've played most of the year this way, and I feel like in a lot of cases, you know, especially some of our key guys over the last few weeks have really started to, especially offensively, get it going like we know they're capable of.
0: Yeah, Judge was back, but not fully back. 4-for-23, striking out 13 times with an extra base hit in 7 games since coming off the IL. ESPN's Jeff Passan on the impact this will have on the Yankees.
3: This throws everything into flux for the New York Yankees. They've been banking on Aaron Judge's return for months now in hopes that it would wake up an offense that had slumbered since that initial injury toward the end of May. And to see him not just limping out of the game, but needing to go on the injured list here, it's devastating, frankly, because they wonder now, what, if anything, are they going to get from Aaron Judge in October? The rest of the regular season, for all intents and purposes, is done. This injured list placement can be backdated to the 17th because the final game he played was the 16th, and that means he could come off conceivably in time to play the final game of the regular season. But if not, the Yankees are going to have a serious decision to make before setting their playoff roster.
0: Yeah, certainly a tough spot. Yankees were potentially in a really good position heading into the playoffs, playing well of late, getting healthier. ESPN's Tim Kirchen says this changes everything.
4: I think this changes everything. When Aaron Judge is healthy and the best player in the league, I think the Yankees would be the team to beat in the American League going into the playoffs this year. But now, if he can't come back until the final game of the season, there's no telling what he's going to be like when he gets to the postseason. I mean, since he missed 84 games, then when he came back, he went 4-for-26 with 13 strikeouts. So he has really struggled. Now he's hurt again. So to me, this really changes the fortunes of the Yankees, and he's going to have to recover very quickly here. And at this point, that seems unlikely.
0: Yeah, big injury for the Yankees. Big injury in the scope of a wide-open American League heading into the postseason. On the field, the Yankees opening a road trip in the desert. Ben Rice doing damage.
5: Ben Rice walked in a run in the first, picking up his 93rd ribby. High fly ball, deep left field. Luke Barr back on the track, at the wall. See ya! He goes the other way. Picks up his 39th home run, and it is 6-2 Yankees.
0: Michael Kay on the call from the Yes Network. Yankees would go on to win it 9-2, 39th of the season for Rice. Yankees using a 5-run first inning to get out to the lead. Garrett Cole, 6 innings, 2 earned with 6 strikeouts, his 9th start this season with six or more innings in two or

0: fewer earned runs. The Diamondbacks lose their third straight, 5 of 6, now 5 games back of the final NL wild card spot. SportsCenter all night here on ESPN Radio, the ESPN app, Sirius XM Channel 80. Nick DeLuca here with you. Get you over to the NFL, where Aaron Donald is nearing a debut. Rams star coming out of retirement on August 30th. Didn't play in week one in Australia in the loss to the Niners. Donald thinking different story this week.
1: That's the plan. So 2 practices today, have another practice tomorrow, and then we'll see, but feeling good. I think that's the all of our plan. We have a conversation, we figure it out, but I'm feeling really good. Feel a lot better now that I got more practice under my belt instead of one. So, you know, I'm kind of getting in the groove of things, understanding everything a lot better out there, playing a lot more free, a lot more loose, and looking more like myself to me. So, yeah.
0: Yeah, his Monday night debut would carry a 981-day gap between games played. Rams receiver Puka Nacua missing Friday practice with a hip injury, had 5 catches for 71 yards in week one. Donald coming back would be a big boost for L.A., welcoming in the Giants. Rams have lost 5 straight on Monday night. Giants just 1-10 on Monday Night Football since 2019.
2: Lane Kiffin is going to be as big a villain as we've ever seen.
3: Ole Miss needs to win more and try to show their anger.
4: There's just going to be so much attention, hatred, everything on me. I said, you just get to go play. The pressure's on them.
0: You want drama? Plenty of it coming in Oxford, Mississippi on Saturday. Lane Kiffin taking his new girlfriend, LSU, into his ex's house. At Ole Miss, Kiffin bolting for Baton Rouge after last regular season ahead of the college football playoff will be the second head coach in AP poll history to have a top 10 game against a team he coached the previous season, joining Pro Football Hall of Famer Paul Brown, who coached Ohio State from 1941 to 43, then was commissioned as a U.S. Navy lieutenant and faced the Buckeyes in 1944, Ohio State won that game. All the anticipation got Louisiana's governor working on extra security. ESPN's Bill Connolly says that this game is going to live up to the hype.
5: Well, I mean, it's elite versus elite when Ole Miss has the ball. I think that's, you know, by far the most exciting matchup of the college football weekend to me, which is good because all the buildup is starting to kind of be a little on the fatiguing side, I think. But the reward here should be pretty good, too. And Trinidad Chambliss, Kewan Lacy, super efficient offense against a defense that does not allow you to be efficient. You either beat them for a big play or you don't beat them at all. And it's going to be really interesting to see how that take shape.
0: Yeah, Ole Miss doesn't have a ton of success historically in top 10 matchups, just 1-6 in the last 60 years. Lane Kiffin, a big part of that. He's 0-3 in his career. The Rebels won win last year's CFP game 2 under head coach Pete Golding, says he separates the personal and professional part of his Lane Kiffin relationship.
6: I really appreciate how you treated me and my family, you know, throughout the process. So, you know, we became really good friends. There's things professionally in every profession, right, that you don't respect, and probably the same thing that he done about me at times. But I don't hide it from him. I'll call him and tell him, you know. So it ain't no beef between us that everybody tries to make and all that. So everybody's got business decisions every January. Coaches do, players do in the business we're in, right? And they're going to do what's best for them and their family. I ain't got to agree with it, or I ain't got to disagree with it. So I ain't here to judge him. I wouldn't be standing in front of you without him.
0: Yeah, and if this reunion wasn't juicy enough, how about some injury gamesmanship from LSU? Quarterback Sam Levitt listed as doubtful, then questionable, and then good to go in around a 48-hour window. Golding on the challenge of facing the Tiger offense.
6: Either side of the ball on offense, they've been really effective when they get in the right place versus the right looks, and they take care of the football, right? And they have at least 12 possessions. That's kind of the number normally in these systems to get to be able to win football games when you actually look at it. So we got to do a great job with our possessions of taking care of the football, and in plays with a kick, hopefully they're PATs, all right? If not, hopefully field goals. And then defensively, the explosive pay piece that we haven't been very good with the first 2 weeks. You know, you got to eliminate explosives, which is tough, you know, versus a Kiff team, and Charlie does a great job creating some of those. So we got to eliminate explosives, and we got to tackle really well in the perimeter. You know, we got to take the football away on defense, which we haven't done on a consistent basis yet.
0: Yeah, Levitt had 2 rushing touchdowns against Clemson in that week one blowout win, 3 against Louisiana Tech, making him the 3rd SEC quarterback in the last 20 years to start a season with consecutive multi-rushing touchdown games. Has struggled through the air, though. Two touchdown passes and four picks. Should be a ton of fun. 7:30 Eastern in Oxford on ABC. College football week three getting going on Friday night. First ranked matchup of the weekend in the Big 12. Number 13, Texas Tech, and number 22, Houston in Lubbock. Cougars raced out to a 10-0 lead, but it didn't last long.
7: Motion right to left is Williams. It's Castellanos. Takes it himself straight up the middle. Touchdown, Red Raiders. Touchdown, Tommy is in the end zone for the score to give the Red Raiders the lead.
0: Houston would answer with a touchdown to take the lead to the locker room. Second half, Red Raider running game took over.
7: Third and goal from inside the one. Snap to Dickey. He's going to try the right side and walks into the end zone. Touchdown, Red Raiders. The fireworks go off and the Red Raiders extend the lead with 7:36 to go.
0: Dickey, 16 carries for 65 yards in that touchdown to take the lead. Tech would add the PAT. Gave up a late touchdown inside a minute to go. Houston's Connor Wigman coming up just short at the goal line.
7: Wigman steps back. Now he rolls to his left. He's going to run for it. And he throws the football out. It's fumbled forward. Incomplete. They're going to say no. It did not count.
8: Can't fumble the ball forward. That was Austin Romain who wrapped him up. He tries to reach out. The ball got away and rolled into the end zone.
7: Boy, you had to hold your breath for a second there.
0: Yeah, Brian Jensen with the call from Learfield. The much maligned Texas Tech defense getting a big-time stop at the end. 28-26, the Red Raiders to 3-0 with their first Friday home win since 1941. Wigman going 27-38 for 282 yards. Hammond 17 of 27 for 257 yards and a touchdown. Tune in for college football action today as Louisville hosts SMU. 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
1: 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This offseason, Miami made Darian Mensah the highest-paid college QB in the country when he got into the transfer portal. Canes on the road taking on Wake Forest on Friday. I'd say they're getting their money's worth.
2: Hurricanes now a first and goal at the 2-yard line. Mensah in the shotgun, towel draped over his belt, Miami all in white. Mowry to his left shoulder, towing wide left. Extra tight ends, Upshaw tight on the right side, high snap. There's a pass, caught for a touchdown! A little jump pass, and it's Tony for the touchdown! And Miami cavorts in the lights! A hat trick for Mensah, fooled them all, and Miami with another 30-7 over Wake Forest.
1: 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Miami rolling through three quarters. Then the offense stalled a bit. Four straight three and outs to give Wake some life. The Canes defense sealing the deal.
2: 2.5 to go. Fourth quarter. Miami 33, Wake 20. Third down and 10. The ball at the Miami 22-yard line. Third and 10. They're 4 for 12 on third downs. Lopez looking for a Miami blitz. They rush three. There's a hold and no call. He throws down the middle. Intercepted.
3: Pick.
2: O'Connor got it. Head at the 3-yard line. Miami's first takeaway of the year. And O'Connor's first interception as a Miami Hurricane.
1: 104.3 WQAM on the call. Mensah completing 30 of 34 passes for 220 yards and three touchdowns on the night. Completed his first 24 to set the ACC record for consecutive completions in a game. His 35 straight dating back to last week, breaking Mitch Trubisky's all-time record that he set back in 2016. Tune in for college football action today as Auburn hosts Florida. 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Nick DeLuca here with you. Little over a week to go in the baseball regular season. Still a few races to be decided. Guardians and White Sox entered the day tied for the division lead. Cleveland hosting the A's fell into an early hole. Travis Bezzana dug him out.
4: Here's his 2-0, and that's swung on and driven high and deep center field. Way back there, home run Bezzana! The Guardians take the lead for the first time tonight. On home run number 15 for Travis Bezzana.
1: WTAM 1100 on the call. Bezzana's 16th homer this month. As many as he's had in his previous 3 months combined over 81 games. Jose Ramirez adding a solo homer to get to 1,000 career runs batted in. Second player in franchise history. The White Sox were in position to match with a win against the Tigers until they weren't.
5: Fly ball right field. Whoa! Jet fly! Gone! Oh, man! A moonshot to right for Riley Green. 21st of the year. Sails deep into the grandstands in right. Tigers having some fun now. An 11-8 lead in the eighth.
1: 97-1 the ticket. Tigers scoring 5 in the 8th to come back to win 11-8. Had lost 149 straight games when trailing by 6 or more runs at any point. Their last win coming in 2019. Tight race for seeding in the NL wild card as well. But in the AL Central, it's the White Sox who fall. It is the Guardians who get the win in a 1-game Cleveland lead in that race. Cubs, Phillies, and Padres all separated by a game in the NL. Phils taking on the Mets and Queens. Juan Soto mashing.
3: Runners lead second and first. The pitch, swing and a drive, well hit to right center, and there she goes. Three-run home run, Juan Soto into the Phillies' bullpen in right center field. For Soto, home run number 26 on the year. The Mets are leading by a score of 6-2.
1: 880 ESPN New York, Soto homer, the big blow in that one, 6-3 Mets take it. Could the Cubs capitalize? Well, not really. They fall to the Reds 6-4. Jose Trevino, two-run single, the big blow in that one. Elly De La Cruz leading the majors with 25 hits and 10 multi-hit games since September 1st, continuing to make a big impact there as Cincinnati gets a victory and the Cubs continue their struggles down the stretch here to close out the regular season. Up next are half-hour headlines and the latest from around week two in the NFL. 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
1: The Braves are heading back to the postseason while the Guardians go up in the AL Central. Yankees win but lose Aaron Judge to a calf injury. Aaron Donald set to make his return on Monday night against the Giants and opening up week three in college football with wins by Miami and Texas Tech. Just the appetizer for Lane Kiffin's return to Oxford tomorrow. It is that time of year. Who's playing in October? The Braves are again 8 of the last 9 years after clinching a berth in Houston on Friday night. Our ESPN radio team, Dave Jagler, Doug Glanville, recapping it all.
2: Thank you, Nick. Well, for the 8th time in 9 years, the Atlanta Braves are going back to the postseason. They eventually punched their ticket with a 6-2 win over the Astros. And for Atlanta, 3 big 2-run homers. The difference, Michael Harris the second, a 2-run shot in the 4th. Ronald Acuna, 2-run homer in the 7th. And Matt Olson, a 2-run homer in the 9th, his 40th of the year. Backing continued strong pitching from Tyler Mahle, as Mahle continues to just dazzle since his trade from the Giants.
3: Yeah, I mean, this is a game that underscores the power that the Braves have. They can hit the home run, and they got the big home runs, the quick strike, the crooked numbers, and every time the Astros try to respond, they put another two up there, and it was just a well-played game. Tyler Mahle just has been phenomenal in this trade. He just continues to put up zeros or one run in 6 innings. He's just been magnificent, and he continued it tonight. Astros just could not figure out a way to sort of capitalize and get back in and then keep punching it. So the Braves have shown a lot of resilience this year. Injuries all over the place, especially in their rotation. Their bullpen has been fantastic. And they've gotten just enough offense to be able to clinch a spot into the postseason.
2: Yeah, they're a spot in as the National League East champions, drawing ever closer. Their magic number down to 3 with the Phillies' loss to the Mets. As far as Houston, it's a quiet night for them offensively. Peter Lambert pitched fairly well, gave up 2 runs over 5 1/3, just the one mistake on the 2-run homer. The best chance the Astros had was in the bottom of the 8th inning. They had a run-scoring single from Isak Paredes. They had 2 on with 2 outs, trailing by 2. Jose Altuve hit a blooper down the right field line. Looked like it might fall for perhaps a game-tying double, but Ronald Acuna saved the day for Atlanta with a diving catch, and that was the last gasp for Houston in this contest.
3: Well, that was a big play, and not only to make the catch and then get the home run the next inning, that was, you know, absolutely game-changing, but that's what it takes. You know, you got to execute on the field and not give up extra outs. You hear that a lot from the managers. This time of year, you cannot give the other team extra outs or take runs off your board. And that was a huge play by Ronald Acuna Jr.
2: So as far as the Astros, their record now is an even 500, 77-77. The good news for them in their race with the Texas Rangers, they do hold the head-to-head tiebreaker, having won the season series. But clearly, the Astros are going to need some wins down the stretch. Game 2 of the series, as the Astros will send Hayden Wesneski to the mound, Grant Holmes for the Atlanta Braves. But Atlanta, they're going to the postseason. They defeat the Astros by a final of 6-2. For Doug Glanville, I'm Dave Jagler, right here on your home for every game of the postseason, Major League Baseball on ESPN Radio and the ESPN app. Let's go back to Nick DeLuca in the studio.
1: Thanks so much, Dave. Another postseason trip for Atlanta. The Braves have been one of the best in the NL all season long, a true World Series contender, especially if they can put that pitching together. The Padres hoping to be in that mix in the National League. They got the help in the standings on Friday and then pounced.
4: First pitch to France, and Ty launches it in the air, deep to left field. Hernandez is back, looking up, gonna go! Second deck, Western middle. Ty France, number 21, a new career high, and it's a 3-run shot to bring down the house at Petco and put the Padres ahead 6-1.
1: 97-3, the fan on the call. The Padres going on to win it by a score of 8-2 over the Marlins as their climb up the standings continues, now moving into a tie with the Cubs and the Phillies for all 3 wild card spots, the top, the bottom, 5 games over Arizona on the outside looking in. Tune in for baseball action later today as the Astros and Braves continue their series presented by Progressive Insurance. 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
5: And the Bills, in their debut in New Highmark Stadium, get a well-earned victory.
6: My job is the coolest thing in the world. Very fortunate that I ended up here in Buffalo and got to be the first quarterback to open this stadium.
1: Yeah, I guess the scoreboard works. First game of week two, Bills opening their new stadium with a 41-31 win over the Lions to get to 2-0. Third most points in a team's home stadium debut in the Super Bowl era. Josh Allen passed for 3 touchdowns, ran for 2 more. ESPN's Dan Orlovsky on why the Bills have the best offense in football.
7: Healthy, that'll be the best offense in football this year because it's impossible to defend if they're healthy. The tight ends change everything. I think Kincaid changes everything. Whatever you think about JSN is to Darnold, Jamar Chase is to Burrow, Puka is to Matthew Stafford, Kincaid is to Josh Allen. He's the go-to guy. I think he's big Cooper Kupp. And the tight ends are so versatile that you put them on the field and it's like, okay, we got to have people to stop the run, and they're all good enough in the pass game. And then you put them on the field, like, we got to stop the pass game, and they're all good enough in the run game. It's the best offensive line in ball. It's one of the best backs in ball. It's the quarterback that's the best player in football right now. So healthy, specifically now that they've got DJ and Palmer healthy, like healthy, this will be the best offense in football. Yeah.
1: Allen becoming the third player in NFL history with 9 total touchdowns and no turnovers through his team's first 2 games of a season. The other 2, Patrick Mahomes in 2018 and Peyton Manning in 2013, both went on to win MVP. ESPN Radio's Myron Metcalf says Josh is looking like LeBron.
8: It just looked flawless. It was almost like watching LeBron out there, just physically how dominant I think he is. And yes, he has to carry the load, but if you tell me James Cook can run the ball like that, if you tell me his receivers are actually going to put him in a position to get that offense rolling, the Bills look like a really good team already. They've got 2 great wins to start the year. And I just think you got to say, okay, we can talk about the path to the Super Bowl. And I know it's early. They look the part of a team that can dominate anybody you put in front of them.
1: Yeah, so far, so good for new head coach Joe Brady. Bills have scored 77 points already this season, the 4th most in a head coach's first 2 career games among all coaches to debut in the Super Bowl era. Unsportsmanlike's Chris Canny says that these Brady Bills have a different feel.
9: I was impressed by the Buffalo Bills in a way that I don't think I've ever been moved by this group. I think this is something different. And for everybody that questioned whether or not they made the right call to move on from Sean McDermott, last night shows that the organization, Brandon Bee, the Pegula family, they were justified in making that decision because this offense has hit an absolute another gear. This is going to be the team that gatekeeps who comes out of the AFC and goes to the Super Bowl.
1: Yeah, hope you drafted Josh Allen in fantasy. His 76.5 points through 2 weeks, a record for a quarterback. Bills more worried about chasing a Lombardi. Unsportsmanlike's Evan Cohen says that's all that's left.
10: This team is already clicking in a way that you feel like go win the damn Super Bowl. I know it's week 2. We talk about the Bears setting all-time records for points scored. They could too. We could have 2 teams do that this year in Chicago and Buffalo. Go win the damn Super Bowl.
1: Yeah, hard to argue with this start for the Bills. Interesting to see where it goes. Certainly a long season ahead. It was a long night for the Lions, especially on defense. They've allowed 63 first downs through 2 games this season, tied for the 2nd most all-time. ESPN Radio's Mike Golic Jr. says they look lost.
11: It's just a Lions team that looks lost right now. And part of me wants to shoot him bail because on both sides of the football, we mentioned Kirby Joseph and Brian Branch out due to injury on defense. You're down from the beginning of the season, 3 starting offensive linemen, and you saw those issues with protection and pressure rear their ugly head early. But this is a team right now that just does not seem to have a lot of answers until that cavalry comes back. And even then, it's going to be an uphill battle in a division that right now looks winnable enough considering very few are playing defense in the NFC North outside of the Minnesota Vikings.
1: Yeah, some conversation post-game about how big an impact losing Ben Johnson and Aaron Glenn has made over the last couple of years. Lions also really banged up. That sure does not help on a short week. Johnson's Bears taking on the Vikings on Sunday ESPN's Mina Kimes says it'll tell us a lot about the division.
12: The Bears, electric offense, bad defense, week one. Kind of the same with the NFC North. The Vikings clearly, I think, have the potential to be the most balanced team on both sides of the ball. Of course, the question is offense and Kyler Murray. I don't think he's going to play. We'll see. But this Vikings defense is like light years above the rest of the division, right? So it really affirmed, I think week one affirmed, and last night, if this offense can just be average, they actually have a shot at winning it.
1: Yeah, Vikings ruling out quarterback Kyler Murray for Sunday's game. Carson Wentz will start for Minnesota. Murray remaining in concussion protocol after exiting 11 plays into his Vikings debut. Head coach Kevin O'Connell says that he feels good about the plan heading in to week two.
13: You know, Kyler's working through it. He's doing well. Everybody sees him in meetings, on the practice field, taking reps, you know, not only with our group, but, you know, getting reps with the look team as well, which ended up being a real, you know, a real positive side note, just because you've got a heck of a mobile quarterback that we're going to play against on Sunday. But we feel really good about Carson's week of work, but also JJ being ready to go. He went to the stadium last year in his first game as our starter and was able to come out of that thing as the NFC Offensive Player of the Week. So the confidence level as a team and staff and what we're doing at that position is high. And then also encouraged by where Kyler's at and where we think he'll be, you know, as we kick off next week.
1: Yeah, 11th time the Vikings have changed starting quarterbacks during a season in Kevin O'Connell's 5 years on the job. One of the best offense-defense matchups of week two, Bengals and Texans. Bit of an injury scare for Cincinnati this week. Joe Burrow managing back tightness. ESPN's Jeremy Fowler with the latest.
14: And then Joe Burrow. So he's listed officially as questionable with his back tightness, but he perked up today, threw the ball well. Head coach Zach Taylor said he's feeling good. So all indications are that Burrow should be good to go. Not a slam dunk, listing him as questionable, but seems to be trending upward for him.
1: Yeah, Burrow should be good to go, would think, was a full participant in practice on Friday. Texans star receiver Nico Collins ruled out for that one with a hamstring injury. Falcons home opener on Sunday hosting the Panthers. Have to imagine Kevin Stefanski left the Browns after last year and said, okay, finally some stability at quarterback. 2 games into his tenure in Atlanta, and he's down to QB3. It'll be Cooper Rush again on Sunday after struggling in week one. Stefanski hoping to see everyone bounce back.
15: You know, it's the National Football League, so you're going to have some plays, you're going to have some moments, you're going to have some times that you don't play your best or you're not at your best, and you bounce back. So I expect nothing less from our football team, not just one person. So there's going to be plays that you want back, or there's going to be, you know, we're not going to be perfect on any Sunday, but understand that's why we work, that's why I put in the time, that's why you do everything in your power to get ready to roll on Sunday.
1: Michael Penix Jr. ruled out on Friday, still not ready to play, recovering from the ACL tear. Panthers in that one, by the way, 5 straight 0-2 starts. Bryce Young 0-7 in his career in weeks 1 and 2. Been a while since the Packers won a game. They struggled down the stretch last year, losing 6 straight times, including the postseason. Longest streak since 1991 for Green Bay. On the road against a Jets team in week two that was impressive to open the season. Packers receiver Christian Watson on some of the challenges the Jets offer on the defensive side of the ball.
16: Just their physicality, you know, especially from their secondary. You know, obviously they want to get hands on. They want to reroute and you know, kind of just obviously they're gonna be competitive too, whether they're giving man looks and stuff. So I mean, it's going to be a competitive game. I mean, I think they're going to try to, you know, be aggressive with us. So I mean, we got to, you know, throw that right back at them and find ways to make plays and you know, take advantage of what they give us.
1: Yeah, Packers have led by 2 scores, 9-plus points in the second half and 4 of those 6 losses that we were talking about. So they know how to take the lead, just don't know how to hold it. That, you know, little Seinfeld there. Struggles for Green Bay, see if they can get back on track. Sneaky challenge, though, taking on the Jets, who look pretty good to open the season in Tennessee. Broncos trying to avoid the 0-2 start ugly in the Monday night opener in Kansas City. They host a Jags team that handled the Browns. Well, who wouldn't have? But they also beat the Broncos in Denver last year. Trevor Lawrence playing some of the best football of his career under Liam Cohen. in their first year together. That is seemingly carried over into the early portion of year two. ESPN's Dan Orlovsky on why Lawrence could be a candidate for MVP.
7: So I think Trevor Lawrence is going to play his way into the MVP conversation this year. I don't know if there's a quarterback more confident. When you start making FU throws all the time, and it really is fascinating because 2 years ago he was complete opposite before Liam got there. He's totally shelled confidence-wise. I think Liam's got a little bit of like edge to him that brings that out in Trevor. Like a little bit of like, dude, you're the best player on the field. I think Trevor Lawrence walks on the field right now. He's like, I'm best player on the field, dude, and there's nothing you guys can do about it. And that's a very real thing right now in Jacksonville.
1: Lawrence with 24 passing touchdowns since week 9 of last season. That is the second most by any player in the NFL over that span, trailing only Matthew Stafford. Up next, volume up for our Friday Top Sound. 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
0: Number 5.
1: Heading for the weekend, heading for the playoffs in baseball. Well, the Mets aren't. Juan Soto getting the homers in while he can on 880 ESPN New York.
4: Runners lead second and first. The pitch, swing and a drive. Well hit to right center. And there she goes. Three-run home run. Juan Soto into the Phillies bullpen in right center field. For Soto, home run number 26 on the year.
0: Number 4.
1: Braves on the brink of the postseason. How about an even 40 for Matt Olson on ESPN Radio?
5: Here's the pitch. Swing a fly ball deep left field for Olson. Back toward the Crawford boxes, and it's long gone. Off the wall behind the Crawford boxes. That's number 40 for Matt Olson. And two big insurance runs for the Braves. It's 6-2 Atlanta.
0: Number 3.
1: Kicking off the weekend in college football, Houston and Texas Tech in Lubbock. Wigman, Young for 6. Kevin Eschenfelder from Learfield.
6: Cougars want to go tempo. Back to pass again, Wigman. Backside rush comes. He wants to go deep down the right sideline, and it is Amari Thomas. Did he catch it?
7: Yes!
6: Touchdown, Houston! Amari Thomas, what a grab!
0: Number 2.
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6: Swung in and hammered! High! Deep to right! Gone! Oh, what a blast for Jose! A no doubt about it bomb to right! He's back, folks!
0: Number 1.
1: And our top sound from the top of the 8th in Chicago, the Tigers roaring back. Thanks to Riley Green on 97.1, the ticket.
8: Fly ball right field! Watch it fly! Gone! Oh, man! A moonshot to right for Riley Green. 21st of the year. Sails deep into the grandstands in right. Tigers having some fun now. An 11-8 lead in the 8th.
1: Yeah, our top sound from the top of the AL Central. Big-time battle. Guardians get a win. White Sox lose. And a one-game Cleveland lead on top of that division. Get you over to the WNBA with Kelsey Mitchell making some history.
9: Toronto by 1. As Debbie mentioned, they did not lead in the first half. Swing. Mitchell for the single season scoring. She's got it.
1: Yes, she did. That call from Ion Fever going on to win 103-85 against the Tempo. Kelsey Mitchell, 33 points, 12 of 17 from the field. Now 1,034 for the season, passing Asia Wilson in 2024 for the single season record. Caitlin Clark adding 28, 14 assists, 6 boards as well. Her third straight 25-point 10-assist game, the longest streak in WNBA history. No other player in WNBA history has had 3 games over an entire season. The Fever win their 20th game and score 100-plus points for the 20th time this season, extending the WNBA record. Next closest were the Aces with 12 this year. Tempo lose their 5th straight, have lost 17 in their last 18 games. Liberty and Lynx, Brianna Stewart making some noise.
10: Here's Stewart in the paint. She already in this game surpassed Sue Bird for 9th all-time career scoring in WNBA history. She pours in another bucket for the New York Liberty as a timeout is called.
1: Yeah, that call from Ion as well. Stewart going with 24 points and 10 rebounds. How about another double-double 6,806 points passing Sue Bird for ninth most in WNBA history. Jonquel Jones, 18 points, 10 boards, her 17th double-double this season. Liberty with their 25th win of the year, 93-81 year final. Four straight season with 25 wins, had never had 25 wins in any of their first 26 seasons, but their success continues. Lynx lose their third straight, longest streak this season. The Valkyries continue to roll, 82-66 winners over the Fire. 30th win for Golden State this season to extend the franchise record. Valkyries winning their fifth straight, one game behind the Lynx for the best record in the WNBA. 12th game this season, allowing under 70 points. That defense has been really difficult to deal with for the rest of the league. That's the most in the NBA, holding opponents to under 70. They are 11-1 in those games. And how about Caitlin Shen with 17 points off the bench, making a big impact, second straight, scoring 15-plus. That's a wrap for us here on SportsCenter All Night. Thanks so much for hanging out with us. Up next, the best of ESPN Radio.
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1: 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Well done as the Buffalo Bills destroy the Detroit Lions 41-31. If you're just waking up with us, thank you, first of all. Second of all, you're seeing the score. You're saying, hey, Evan Cohen, Michelle Smallman, Chris Canty, why are you saying the Bills destroyed the Lions? It was only a 10-point game. No, they destroyed the Lions. They were up 27-7 in this game early on, and it was just coasting after that. Josh Allen, 5 total touchdowns, 9 through 2 games played this year. Good morning, Smallsy. Good morning, CeCe.
2: Yeah, they were coasting, but then they felt like they had to pick it back up at the end, and they absolutely did. They turned the gas back on. I was impressed by the Buffalo Bills in a way that I don't think I've ever been moved by this group.
3: I
2: think this is something different. And for everybody that questioned whether or not they made the right call to move on from Sean McDermott, yours truly included.
3: Yep.
2: Last night shows that the organization, Brandon B, the Pegula family, they were justified in making that decision because this offense has hit an absolute another gear. And I thought it was the DJ Moore effect until DJ Moore got hurt, and they still kept scoring touchdowns. This group is solid. There are no holes in terms of what they do. They were able to run the football. They were able to assert themselves at the point of attack at the line of scrimmage. They kept Josh Allen clean by and large. And then that passing game is explosive in a way that we haven't seen since Josh has been the starting quarterback. I think this is going to be the team, or one of the teams, that gatekeeps who comes out of the AFC and goes to the Super Bowl.
3: The road could run through the new stadium?
2: Through Highmark Stadium, it could.
3: And what a christening for that new stadium last night. From start to finish, it was celebratory, and from start to finish, the Buffalo Bills controlled this game. And I'm with you, CeCe. I didn't know if Joe Brady was going to be the right hire for this team. I wanted to pick the Bills to go to the Super Bowl, to come out of the AFC, but I just couldn't do that with a first-year head coach in Joe Brady. I didn't know what to expect from him. I also didn't know if he was going to be the right call because he had been in the building. You're not totally changing the culture with this hire because, obviously, Josh Allen and Joe Brady have an amazing relationship. But clearly, this group has rallied around him. Clearly, they buy what he is selling. 77 points, fourth most scored by a team in the first two games as a head coach. He's been awesome. They've been awesome. And they do look like they're going to have something to say about who represents the AFC in the Super Bowl.
1: Yeah, I was completely sold that Joe Brady was the right guy. I said it at the time, and mainly because I had proof of concept that he got the best out of Josh Allen. Because Josh Allen, I mean, let's be honest, when we started our show now 4 years ago, there was no quarterback that both CeCe and I were more critical of as a compliment than Josh Allen, because it's like, hey, you're so good. Stop giving the ball to the other team so much. And what happened? And I don't want to rag on Sean McDermott or Ken Dorsey, the head coach and offensive coordinator today, because it's not about them. But it was Joe Brady that was promoted to be the OC, and he basically made for a little bit Josh Allen a

0: clicking in a way that you feel like, go win the damn Super Bowl. I know it's week two, but go. We talk about the Bears setting all-time records for points scored. They could, too. We could have two teams do that this year in Chicago and Buffalo. Go win the damn Super Bowl.
1: Yeah, I mean, he's the most talented quarterback in the NFL. Nobody has more talent than Josh Allen. Maybe Caleb Williams is right there in terms of talent, but they're 1A and 1B. I mean, Josh is much more of a finished product. What we saw last night is the best version of Josh Allen. Now, the pick in the red zone bothers me. The defensive hold was not on the intended receiver that was being targeted. He had the sack fumble early on in the game. Not his fault, but that is ball security. And just so happens that his guys were able to come up with it. Those are two plays that, if they go the other way, could change the complexion of the game.
0: Yes.
1: But 9 touchdowns, no turnovers through the first two games. Yep. There's only been 2 other quarterbacks to do that. Their names are Patrick Mahomes and Peyton Manning. Both of them won MVPs in that season. Peyton Manning got to the Super Bowl, ends up losing to the Seattle Seahawks. But, I mean, this group, based on what they were able to do last night, based on the balance that they showed, Joe Brady having that level of discipline, 38 called passes, 31 called runs, that was a good blend, a good balance. I felt really good about what the Buffalo Bills are trying to do and how their offense is driving the bus. The one thing that I don't want to be understated when we have the conversations around the Bills, because it's easy to fall in love with Josh Allen and Joe yeah. Brady, is what the defense is doing. Because those guys are getting after it. Greg Rousseau, Bradley Chubb, they showed up early. And I'll continue to say this. Even without Ed Oliver, that defensive front controlled the Lions in terms of being able to keep them, at least early on, from being able to make it a game. And Deion Walker, the second-year defensive tackle, 6'7", 330 pounds, he is putting together a hell of a season through the first two games.
0: The
1: sack at the end on C.J. Stroud against the Texans last night, he had a huge batted pass on a third down against his team off the field right when the Detroit Lions had the ball down 10 trying to drive to cut it to a one-possession game. That was a huge play. And he was being double-teamed. Best thing you can do as a defensive lineman, if you're not going to get to the quarterback, get your hands up. He did that. This defensive front is impacting the game in a way that I haven't seen a Buffalo Bills front impact the game since Josh Allen has been the starting quarterback. That group, even though Jared Goff had some really good numbers, the numbers that he was able to put together don't tell the story of the job that the defense of the Buffalo Bills did last night.
2: So the defense is stronger than it's ever been during Josh Allen's tenure.
1: Yeah.
2: He now has weapons that we say could be a real threat. The offense is clicking, and we're saying that he has the right coach, and he's playing at an MVP level. What can we look at with this team and say that's going to be the reason why they don't get it done yet again? Because I don't see the glaring weakness. And I know it's early. It's only 2 weeks. But they do look different and more locked in early on in a way that they haven't been in Josh Allen's tenure.
3: Yeah, this one. His name is Patrick Mahomes. It's always the one. Like that's the kryptonite.
2: The same thing.
0: Well, when you're saying blindly, like, what's the thing that stands in your way? Right now, they had weird injuries last night. Ed Oliver got hurt pregame, right? DJ Moore got hurt during the game. Keon Coleman, who's now once again a player for them, which kudos to Joe Brady.
1: Man, he looked great last night.
0: And kudos to Joe Brady. He's like, you know what? The guys on my team, I'm just going to do a restart with the guy. Like, forget what's happened in the past. You've been a disaster. We've been a disaster with you. You've said weird things. We probably haven't put you in the best position to succeed. Let's just restart as if you never have played here before. And this Deion Walker guy, who was mentioned a lot on the broadcast, you know, he reminds me a little bit of an interior, like a guy who could play interior and exterior defensive line on a really good Super Bowl team. I can't remember his name. He was like 6'8", 6'7", 330. What the heck was his name? On the Giants. What was his name? Oh, you. He's kind of you, isn't he? Isn't this what you did?
1: Yeah, he looks better than me, man. The guy's playing. He's playing his ass off. He looks really good.
0: Are you saying you didn't play your ass off?
1: I'm just saying, listen.
0: Well, we know the year after the Super Bowl, you didn't.
1: Every time you watch that Bills defensive unit on the field, he flashes. Every single time.
0: I understand, but we focus on the edge rushers, and he's the inside guy helping the edge rushers last night.
1: Yeah.
0: So, which was your job, except, not again, the year after the Super Bowl, you took off.
1: Yeah, I mean,
0: playing.
1: There are a couple of sacks that the edge guys got for the Bills that Deion Walker walked them into because
0: right.
1: he beat his man so quickly. Like, that's how good he is. So, I mean, I don't know if this is sustainable. We'll see. The interior for the Detroit Lions offensive line was decimated. The back end of the Detroit Lions defense was decimated. Dan Campbell was playing with a short deck right there. I'm not going to look at this as

0: the end all be all in terms of judging what the Buffalo Bills are going to be just because the Lions were shorthanded on a short week. We got to remember, the Lions played in an overtime game on Sunday, right? That defense played 86 snaps against the New Orleans Saints. And then to come back and have to play another 70 snaps last night because your offense couldn't get it going early in sustained drives against that Bills defense, that made the game tilt in a way that I don't think even Dan Campbell expected. So, again, not taking anything away from the Buffalo Bills. I'm just providing some context as to why the Detroit Lions struggled. They're going to have some issues that they got to get fixed, and maybe they're going to have to call the Calvary in order to get those things rectified. But the Buffalo Bills took full advantage of an opponent that was shorthanded, and they did not relent from the start to the finish.
1: I will disagree in this regard, slightly. I will disagree in this regard that if we were going to do this like a college football voting system, a ranking system, and we blindly before the season were going to say, what if I told you that the Buffalo Bills put up a total of 77 points over the first 2 weeks against the Houston Texans and a Dan Campbell-led Detroit Lions team? And I understand Dan Campbell was an offensive guy, but mindset is defend, right? That's a hell of a resume through 2 weeks that the Buffalo Bills, we have every right to sit here and say, brand new stadium, Smalls described in essence the vibes around the team, which is important because they probably got a little tight with Sean McDermott at the end. Mm-hmm. She's giving you the proper context in terms of this team feels like they're in it, they're fun, they're, the new stadium, like that kind of stuff matters. CeCe's giving you all the X's and O's stuff on it. And I'm telling you, the resume, just the flat-out resume, is unbelievable through 2 weeks. This is a Super Bowl or bust team. The problem is there's no bust part. They did the bust last year, so maybe I shouldn't say it that way. The bust is meaning fire McDermott. But, like, there's no reason to think, after watching this team through two games, yes, they've given up 31 in each of the first two, that they cannot make it to the Super Bowl.
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0: He's got the physical ability to be the best quarterback in the NFL. Now, we'll see whether or not Ben Johnson can harness that, whether or not he can be more consistent in terms of making the routine plays look routine. We know he already has the splash plays, the explosives in the bag. 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
8: 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Stroud finished the day 26 of 38, 274 yards. The Texans and C.J. Stroud have tabled talks. 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
1: Now we have got an incredible guest, someone who just continues to do it at the highest level right now. Kenny Chesney, country music superstar, kind enough to join us here. Kenny, we appreciate your time. You're coming off another incredible run for you and getting ready to start a new one. Sphere residency, New York Times bestseller, Country Music Hall of Fame induction. So how are you doing? How is it being Kenny Chesney right now?
2: Oh, it's good, man. It's busy, but good. It's great to see you guys again.
1: Great to see you, too. It's been a little while here. And Kenny, before I get to anything else, I got to ask just out of curiosity. You've done so many great things. You got a stadium tour that's getting ready to come out, which we can't wait to talk about. But performing at the Sphere, I've been to shows there. I've seen what it's like. From a performer's angle, what is that venue like among all the ones that you've been a part of from over the years?
2: Well, it's definitely the most unique. It really is. And for me and the band that's been doing it for a minute, it was great for us to be in that space, and it forces you to create different neural pathways in your brain when it comes to creating and when it comes to putting a show together. It was just magical. It really was. But to see the look on people's faces, when we start the show, I mean, it's as if they're experiencing the music in a completely different state of consciousness. And it was insane to be a part of.
3: Obviously, you're just an incredible superstar now, selling out NFL stadiums. We've been to so many of your shows, and just it's so much fun. But take everybody back. Your first album, I think, was My Wildest Dreams in 1994. Go back to the beginning and just how you grew to what you are today.
2: Wow. My first record came out in 1993, believe it or not. That's crazy to think about. You just mentioned we just put our stadium shows on for next summer. And look, we just didn't wake up one day and decide to do these stadium shows. I mean, it was built year after year, show after show, album after album. And I'm proud of that. You know, but I think like anybody else, when you first start, it's only human nature that you want everything to happen all at once. And I was no different. But I'm really glad that I was afforded the gift of time to get better. It was like, I mean, I don't know, Mike, it was like, for me, when I first started, it's like I spent 10 years in AA baseball, if that makes sense. You know, and then we were able to go and do what we did.
1: I am curious from that standpoint, because you've been so tied in with sports your whole career, and there's such a natural marriage of sports and music. And we always hear athletes talk later in their career about the things you learn once you become a veteran. What's the biggest thing that you learn from back then in the early days to now as someone who's a veteran of the country music scene?
2: Oh, you mean what I've learned from the journey?
1: What you've learned from the journey,
2: like, how do you mean? Like, oh, wow. You know, we still work really hard. You know, I think that you, no matter what you do, you can't take anything for granted. I really hope I haven't written my best song yet. I hope that I haven't put on my best show yet. So I've never been able to sit still and think, okay, we did it. Honestly, I mean, we still work really hard to give the fans out there the best possible experience they can have of their summer. So I've never been, complacency has never been a part of my journey at all, you know, but you learn indirectly when you see other people do that, you know, where they just get complacent, or they get lazy, or they don't keep pushing themselves. And I've never wanted to be that person.
3: So obviously you're, as we mentioned, a big sports guy as well. Through your concerts, you've had so many athletes up on stage, and you don't tour during the football season. So why is that? And how far did you go in your sporting world?
2: Well, I didn't go too far in the sporting world, Mike, as you know. It's crazy. You know, when I knew my last game of high school was it. I was not going to be, a college athlete. I was not going to play sports later in my life than that. But it was still tough, and we all have that moment where we truly know it's over. And it just came a little earlier for me. But sports has always been a huge part of my life. You know, my father was a coach. So early on in my life, I got this idea of work ethic got instilled in my brain, you know. And so I've always treated what I do a lot like an athlete, especially when I'm training to go on the road. As you guys have, you know, you've seen you've been to several shows, you know, when I hear music, I can't help but move. And so, so I'd literally have to train to spend 2 hours up there on stage. And so I've treated my body and everything getting ready to go do that a lot like an athlete would.
1: And it certainly has paid off as we're talking to country music superstar Kenny Chesney here. The original Vibe Room tour going off in 2027. Kenny Chesney, Eric Church, Sheryl Crow, Graylin James. It's going to be so awesome. You mentioned you're growing up, your dad being a coach, being around sports all the time. We know you're a massive Tennessee fan. We all have those memories that you can't shake. Do you have that one sports memory as a fan or as a player that, you know, either still haunts you to this day or still brings you joy to this day?
2: No, nothing haunts me. You know, growing up in East Tennessee and in Knoxville, you know, we didn't have a pro allegiance to anything. It was all just Tennessee football. And we grew up out in the country and, you know, we saw what we saw. There was only three channels and PBS and there was no other, you know, you couldn't consume sports then like you can today, where it's so automatic. So the first time my father took me to Neyland Stadium in Knoxville was I was nine. And I went to watch Tennessee play Notre Dame. Y'all are domers. I went to see Tennessee play Notre Dame. And that was one of the most magical things. It was as if a whole new world opened up to me. Because all I knew, all I saw of it then was, at that point in my life, was on TV or on the news or listening to a guy named John Ward, who was a very famous broadcaster in Knoxville, who broadcasted all the Tennessee games. And so that's how I soaked up college sports then. So when I walked into the stadium for the first time as a kid with my dad, it was a big deal. And that's still one of my favorite memories with my father.
3: Who won that game, Notre Dame or Tennessee?
2: I don't know. I can't remember, honestly.
3: I
2: probably Tennessee.
1: I was going to say, probably. Knowing Neyland in that environment, I always worry about that. One of the coolest places I've ever seen a college football game played. So we'll let the Vols have it out of deference to Kenny at this point here, Dad.
3: We'll do that. New album coming out September 25th, Silver Sands Marina. And you have some so obviously when you tour NFL stadiums, I'm always amazed at this. We you know, playing in the NFL, you play in the full stadiums, but you have a team around you. You're one man on the stage in a sold out NFL stadium and the fans all singing your songs. I mean, that to me has to be one of the greatest things. Talk about that feeling when you just don't have to sing and the fans just sing your song.
2: It's one of the most amazing feelings in my life. And and as you know, I mean, that energy, what you feel up there on stage, doesn't happen every day in your life. So when I get to go back up there and revisit what that feels like, it's always an amazing feeling. You know, because tickets go on sale for next summer, you know, soon. And so the fans will have these tickets for months. We will be anticipating going there, and they will be anticipating being in that moment. But I can tell you, the moment that those two energies meet is a very unbelievable feeling. It's that I've never found it anywhere else but right there. And I love it, you know, and we work very hard on, like I said, presenting our show in a certain way. But when we get to get up there and play music for all those people and to see that just how much it means to them, it makes us want to work even harder. And it's been that way for me forever.
1: Well, that hard work always pays off. Always a phenomenal show. And again, the original Vibe Room tour, Kenny Chesney, Eric Church, Sheryl Crow, Graylin James. It kicks off April 24th at Raymond James Stadium. Tickets are going to be on sale soon. And anyone who's been fortunate enough like we have to be in a Kenny Chesney Vibe Room before the show, it is nothing but good times and something you're going to enjoy. Kenny, really great catching up. Congratulations again on all the success. Hopefully we'll get to see you stop on this tour. We appreciate you.
2: Hey. Guys, thanks for having me. I appreciate it and hope to see you soon.
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1: 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You know, you were talking about, best supporting actor. The Emmys were last night. Did you watch any of the Emmys last night?
2: I saw the Taylor Swift skits. I saw the Jalen Brunson skits. I didn't watch the actual. I recorded it, so I like to record the Emmys and then go back and.
1: So the big winners were Widow's Bay.
2: Okay.
1: What's Have you seen that show? It's on Apple TV. It's sort of like a little bit of spooky horror comedy mixed together.
2: What is that? What? It's a spooky horror comedy?
1: I think that's right. It's spooky horror comedy. It's like about an island. It's supposed to be kind of like Martha's Vineyard, but it's haunted, and there's this mist, but then it's also kind of funny and sexy, and it's a lot of stuff going on. I've only seen one episode, so I can't really say. But the one episode I saw was good.
2: Another segment we need to do is Matt's TV and movie reviews, because if that's how you describe things, I want to hear your perspective on that.
1: It's got the guy, Matthew Reyes or whatever. What threw me off is he won for Best Actor.
2: Okay.
1: And he was the guy. Did you ever see The Americans? Did you ever see that show?
2: I didn't.
1: You don't know who any of these people are, but he's been in a lot of things, and he's American, I thought. Because he always plays an American, but he's actually Welsh. So he got up to accept the award, and he was talking in his regular voice and his British accent, and it threw me off. I don't know if I could ever take him seriously again, because I was like, you don't sound like that. I've seen you in multiple shows, but apparently it was all a ruse, and he's an actor, and he doesn't actually sound the way I thought he did.
2: Now, for how many years have I been telling you about the British coming over and taking these roles,
1: Idris Elba, right?
2: I've been telling you this for years, that they're taking our roles, and I'm just saying, we couldn't do the same thing over there. You know?
1: Are you saying you would like to make acting great again?
2: No, I'm just saying, I don't think you should be able to come over and sound American, and then you get a role that was written for an American.
1: I didn't know that you were I didn't know you were taking all these stances.
2: No, just the British are taking a lot of
1: Myron
2: our roles.
1: Hexus,
2: that's
1: all over here coming in with these
2: and then we're
1: strong,
2: giving them football games. Like, that's a lot happening, man.
1: That's
2: it needs
1: right.
2: to stop.
1: Well, Matt Myron is presented by Progressive Insurance. 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Now, if you watched the Texas-Ohio State game on Saturday, it was a great football game. But it has gotten mired in a ton of things that actually have almost nothing to do with what happened on the field. Of course, there was Ted Cruz making an appearance early in the day on game day. There was a picture that a politician in Texas posted with students at the University of Texas, which he took the picture to try to make a political statement. Pretty egregious thing by him, and he owes those students an apology. But the bigger story in the world of sports has been what came after the game with Arch Manning, the quarterback at Texas, and ESPN reporter Holly Rowe. Arch Manning was asked in the post-game press conference. Actually, I think it was the next day, Myron, right? Wasn't it on Monday, maybe? He was asked if he had seen any of the AI videos floating around of his coach, Steve Sarkisian, and here's what he had to say.
3: I've seen a few AI edits of stuff, but that's about it. I saw an AI edit of Sark's interview. Y'all seen that one? That's a good one. Of him slapping Holly Rowe. Yeah, it's hilarious.
1: So he obviously AI video of Holly Rowe, our colleague, being slapped. He, of course, joked. I think also you will note that the many male reporters that cover Texas all were laughing in the background multiple times. Then Texas reporter Evan Veith, I hope I'm saying that right, he had tweeted that, and he tweeted the video and then also noted his answer is gold. So the reporter actually almost doubled down with Arch Manning in the report. Since then, it obviously went viral all over Twitter, Instagram, TikTok, etc. pretty awful. Before we get into what happened today, let's just talk about the Arch Manning comment and the reaction of the reporter. I have some strong thoughts, but Myron, I'll let you go first.
2: It's all terrible and it's all wrong. They put Hollywood in such a tough position. Like, first off, women in this business face a lot that men in this business just do not. Like, when I talk to the women in this business that I know and I'm friends with, and you compare their DMs and their comments to their male colleagues, it's different in the world of sports. Women in this business, Matt, start out with a bunch of men who assume they're not qualified to do their jobs, right? And it's wrong and it's false. And then you add something like this on top of it. Holly Rowe had a tough job, a situation I've been in where the coach is ready to do an interview. I don't know if something happened at halftime. Doesn't get to him when she wants to, and then Sark has that response, which I didn't think he had to do. But I've been in that situation where you're Holly Rowe and you're just waiting for someone to say, hey, now it's time to talk to Steve Sarkisian, and you can't do it, and it's a mess. And now people were blaming her for that. For Arch Manning to do this, it was not only wrong, it was dangerous. You're promoting violence. You're promoting domestic violence, whether you realize that or not, when you say, did you see the video and everyone's laughing? Matt, I also want to know who was in that room laughing, because those people are also a part of this if they're encouraging something like this. So just a complete miss, and I thought it was wrong on Arch Manning's part.
1: Yeah, I mean, there are multiple layers to this, but let's start with this. Arch made a mistake, and to his credit, he owned that mistake today. Today he put out a statement that said, in my press conference yesterday, I made an insensitive comment about an AI video. There's nothing funny about it. It's easy to say I didn't mean it, but I know my words and actions were hurtful to a lot of people. I do not take that lightly and am deeply sorry for it. He goes on to say, I specifically want to apologize to Holly Rowe for what she personally has had to deal with because of my comments. I have a ton of respect for her and appreciate her showing me grace in the moment. They apparently talked privately. Mm-hmm. Holly Rowe said she appreciated the apology from Arch and that it was settled in her mind, and she wanted to keep the private conversation private. Kudos to Arch for apologizing. Kudos to Holly for listening and taking the apology, which he didn't necessarily have to do. So Arch made a big mistake. I give him credit for the apology. You also have to show grace when people make mistakes, and I think that's important. I hope he understands, and it seems like he does, why that was a mistake. I think it's easy for young people sometimes to think the internet is not real. And to some extent, I mean, it's not real. AI videos are not real. But the issue is, in this AI world, A, there are people who, I know people fall for AI videos all the time. But also, just because something's not real does not mean it does not have real implications. And when you have a video of a woman getting hit, granted, it was fake, it still insinuates that there's an idea that for somehow it's okay. And somehow laughing at that is okay. I blame Arch for making the mistake, but I will give Arch credit for apologizing. I really blame the reporters in the room as much, if not more. Those are grown men, right? Mostly, I bet the women in the room were not laughing. Those are grown men, and they know better. And they are almost encouraging the guy with the laughter. If you remember, when he brings up the video at first, they laugh. Now, there could be some plausible deniability there that then they say, well, I didn't know what video he was talking about. But then he specifically says the video where they're slapping, and then they laugh even louder.
2: Yeah.
1: Now, part of that is, and I've been in these rooms, when you cover a college team, there's a lot of fan reporters. I was one. And you kind of go, they want to be friends with the coach, and they want to be friends with the players. I've been there. I've done that. And that leads you to kind of think, hey, we're all just joking around. But I think the laughter was probably as bad as the comment. But online, a lot of the discourse has been, oh, why doesn't everybody realize it's just joking around? Hitting women is not joking around. They have to deal with it. And I think, and it is a huge problem in society. It does not mean that you don't have a sense of humor if you acknowledge that jokes and comments and videos can be hurtful. Don't laugh about it. Arch gave the right answer today, even though he shouldn't have done it before. But your comment about our colleagues who are female reporters, et cetera, I think I didn't even realize when I first started doing this how much the baseline assumption for some people out there is, well, it's a woman covering sports. They must not know what they're talking about. And they have to overcome that every single day. And you take somebody like Holly Rowe, who's been doing this a long time and has had to deal with that forever. She doesn't deserve it. And I thought the best part of Arch's apology was noting that. Because what happened is the internet started critiquing Holly Rowe as if she had done something wrong. And that's the problem that women reporters in sports have to deal with. And I think it's important to acknowledge it, make people realize it, because when you take something as the norm, and it is assumed white male reporters are the norm.
2: Yeah.
1: And if you're not that, then you have to prove yourself. That's not fair, and I think we've seen it like this.
2: I think that's well said. I, you know, that's why I hope Arch can turn this around, because I think he can be an advocate against domestic violence. I think he can be an advocate for the women in the media who face these circumstances and situation. Say, and I hope, you know, going into the spotlight that he's headed to, this is a guy who can make something positive out of this. But I also think he knows better, and I'm sure when your uncles are Peyton and Eli and your grandfather is Archie, you know that you're different. Part of this, too, Matt, is I don't know if you saw the end of the Texas-Ohio State game, and Arch Manning is running across the field like a little kid. At the end of the game, he is hyping up the crowd. I think more than anything, it's probably been a fight for him to want to be one of the guys, right? Like, you know, you're Manning. True. You know you've made more money than anybody in NIL history in college football, but just, can I be like everybody else? And I hope this was a reminder, Matt, he's never going to be like everybody else. 99.9% of college football could have done this exact same thing. It wouldn't have been the same story. But when you're Arch Manning, everything is going to be a story and everything is going to be magnified. I appreciate and respect the private apology and the public apology. Now let's see what he does from here, because I think he has a chance to say, not only was it wrong, let me learn why it was wrong so I can encourage others to see it the same way.
0: 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And Ian.
4: Saints Lions for my daughter's 18th birthday gift. 2-minute warning. Mm. One possession game. We got a 7 o'clock flight. When she said we're good to go at the 2-minute warning.
5: Wow.
4: And now we're in the car. Wow. Now it goes to OT. Until that game was over, there was a little Fitzsimmons that was going, son of a, we should not have left the game, and regretting every bit of it until they finally got the W.
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6: I don't think Carson Beck's going to see the field. I don't think that at all. I think Brissett is, if I'm him, I'm thinking this is my moment. And kudos to him. And Mike LaFleur, congrats to him. Because if this is the Cardinals team we're going to see, NFC West is the toughest division I can recall in football in a long time. And I've been doing this for a quarter century.
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7: If this season is a bust for them, yeah, if you're a Titans fan, you should panic. 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
0: It's time to find out from the Freddie and Harry Selection Committee.
4: So you got us two, Josiah Howard, E-Duck Eric Hanneman, and our sports anchor goddess Christine Lisi. She is going to be the tie-breaking goddess that she is, because the Chicago Bears, I think they just scored again from this weekend. Harry Douglas was there for the game on ESPN Radio. The Chicago Bears put up not one, not two, not three, not four, not five touchdowns rushing, but six touchdowns rushing. They scored 1 point less than 60. They hung a 59 burger on the Carolina Panthers. So, in honor of that offense, being that kind of offense after week one, we're going to have the top six Bears part of our selection committee. And the selection committee is brought to you by SoFi. So let's get it going.
0: Number one.
4: Brother Birthday Boy, who is the number one Bear on your list of the selection committee?
5: Smokey! Smokey, Smokey, Smokey. Smokey the Bear. Mm-hmm. Teaching us all about wildfires and how to prevent them. How could you not remember Smokey the Bear? You still should remember Smokey the Bear so you can keep things safe outdoors.
4: Only you can prevent forest fires. That was the common line from Smokey the Bear.
5: As Smokey, far as Smokey, Smokey.
4: And also invoking Chris Tucker. Well done by you from Friday. So Josiah Howard, we got one for Smokey, meaning Smokey the Bear. What's the number one bear on your list?
6: Well, we are Disney, right?
4: Last time
5: we
4: I checked.
5: Are.
4: Unless you know something we don't.
6: I just had to confirm. Okay. Winnie the Pooh, gotta be number one.
4: Okay.
6: Has to be number one.
4: All right. So representing the company.
5: I got a story. So okay. Roddy White, one of my favorite teammates of all time, my brother from another mother.
4: Yeah.
5: That's my nickname.
4: Really?
5: From him. He called me Pooh Bear.
7: Really? Because you like honey a lot?
5: Like I you heard Chris Brown. He needed a honey pack. It's not even Friday yet. Come on now. He needed a honey pack.
4: You always be talking about the honey hole shot like in football.
5: He calls me Pooh Bear all the time.
4: Really?
5: Like still to this day.
4: I did not know that.
5: Yep.
4: You held that in the holster for more than a while. And then it was able to be unleashed on this election committee. So E-Dog Eric Hanneman, we got one for Winnie the Pooh. We got one for Smokey the Bear. What's the number one bear on your list?
7: Yeah, both of these are on my list.
4: Uh-huh.
7: So it's a tough decision. I mean, every time I would be running a board back in Albany, 104.5, the team, shout out to them, my old station.
4: Attaboy.
7: You know, we'd have those PSAs all the time. Only you, like you just did, Freddie. I can't do it like you, but My number one's gonna be the chubby little cubby all stuffed in fluff, baby. Silly old bear, Winnie the Pooh.
4: Wow, there we go. Okay, so we got two for Winnie the Pooh. HD, I'm with you. Smokey the Bear. Created in 1944 as a fire safety icon, he became a real-life symbol of forest conservation after a cub was rescued from a wildfire. So he's based on significance in history when it comes to Smokey the Bear, which means we have the earliest tiebreaker
5: I
4: think we've ever had, or at least in a long, long time. Our selection committee, our sports and anchor goddess Christine Lisi is going to be our tie-breaking woman that she is. So we got two for Smokey the Bear from me and HD. We got two for Winnie the Pooh from E-Dog and Josiah. So Miss Christine Lisi, break the tie.
5: I knew Winnie the Pooh was going to win.
4: I mean, Christine Lisi, if she's not anything, but she is definitely going to be, hey, come on now. Lovable
5: Winnie
4: characters.
5: The Winnie the Pooh.
6: Chubby little cubby all stuffed in fluff.
4: Uh-huh. I like the fact that he spells honey.
6: Don't bother.
4: H-U-N-N-Y. Honey. I always love that on the front of the canister. Not H-O-N-E-Y, but H-U-N-N-Y. Honey. So Winnie the Pooh, the number one bear on our selection committee.
0: Number two.
4: All right, Josiah Howard, who's number two on your list?
6: All right, we're going to go with a pretty awesome bear here, I think.
5: Ooh.
4: Based on your opinion, this ought to be good.
6: Of course.
4: Of course.
6: We're going to go with Po the Kung Fu Panda.
4: Oh, from
6: Panda.
4: Kung Fu Panda.
5: Kung Fu Panda.
4: Voiced by Jack Black.
6: Yes, the great Jack Black.
4: Yes. Okay, I'm feeling that. We'll see if it makes the cut.
5: I had Kung Fu Panda on my list, but not at number two.
4: Okay, well, before we get to your number two, who's the number two E-Dog on your list of bears according to our selection committee?
7: Well, you know, I am a shill just like Josiah a little bit for the company, so waka waka, waka waka, Fozzie the Bear from the Muppets.
4: Oh, nice. There we go.
7: You didn't get it from the waka, Freddie? Did I not do a good enough job?
4: You did a fantastic. I guess I was laughing so hard.
5: You brought back so many memories with my kids, man.
4: Fozzie Bear. Waka waka.
1: Waka waka.
4: Well done. I'm going back to Smokey. I got to go back to Smokey the Bear. Got to represent the history. So
5: yeah,
4: I got,
5: I'm with Smokey too.
4: Okay, so we got Smokey the Bear. That is number two on our list of the top six bears according to our selection committee.
0: Number three.
4: E-Dog Eric Hanneman, you start this time. Are you sticking with Fozzie Bear or are you going somewhere else for the number three bear on the list?
7: Yeah, that's a tough call here. Fozzie will probably get it at some point. I'm going to nominate another one.
4: All right.
7: You know?
4: Okay.
7: There's a great song, and I probably should have had Josiah pull this up, but Bear Necessities, the simple bear necessities. I'm going Baloo from Jungle Book.
4: Look at you. Somebody do something about that kid. Well, I love that. Fantastic. I'll say we got Baloo from the Jungle Book. That's number three in E-Dog's list. I'm going to go with another cartoon bear, and I may get fired for this, but hey, I'm at the point in my career. What are they going to do to me? I don't think the Ranger's going to like this, Yogi. Yogi and Boo Boo Bear.
5: From, hey, yo, Boo Boo.
4: From Jellystone. Always thinking, they're stealing those picnic baskets. Meanwhile, Boo Boo's one. I don't think the Ranger's going to like this, Yogi. Hanna-Barbera, that may be the best cartoon in the history of Hanna-Barbera. So, HD, I'm going with Yogi and Boo Boo Bear, number three on my list.
5: Hey, yo, Boo Boo. But my number three, all right, I had to think outside the box a little bit about this one because it's dealing with the movie, right? Okay. And the movie is called Man on Fire. Okay. And Denzel Washington is the bodyguard. And the little girl, Peeta, really loved Denzel Washington. So much so that she called him Creasy Bear. So nice. I'm going with Creasy Bear. Because the stuff that Denzel Washington had to do in that movie to be able to make sure that little girl got back home safe to her mother, it was above and beyond. So Creasy Bear is at one of the top five in my, on my list.
4: Oh, E-Dog, Dakota Fanning was the young girl in the movie, right? In Man on Fire with Denzel Washington?
7: I think so. Okay. Yeah.
4: I just wanted to make sure. I'm a movie guy, but you're a movie aficionado when it comes to characters. So we got one for Creasy Bear, played by the nickname that's given by given to Denzel Washington in Man on Fire. E-Dog, you got Baloo. Josiah, I got Yogi Bear and Boo Boo. So Josiah, who's number three on your list?
6: I'm going to go with the iconic Bears sweater wearing Mike Ditka.
4: Ooh, oh, nice.
6: The Bears.
4: Inspired choice. And I know he's probably older than your grandparents.
5: Mike Ditka.
7: Good actor, too.
4: Really good actor. And a guy that you did not want to mess with even at past 80 years of age because he was like somebody you did not want to meet.
6: He was great in Kicking and Screaming.
4: He really was. Yes, he was. Was I talking to you? Fine, then. His press conference was legendary, whether he's a Bears coach or the Saints head coach. So Christine Lisi, our sports anchor goddess, we bring you back in the break this time. So far, when it comes to bear number three, we have Baloo from E-Dog, we have Mike Dicker from Josiah, you have Yogi Bear and Boo Boo from me, and have Creasy Bear, the nickname given to Denzel Washington, the movie Man on Fire, from HD. So Miss Christine
5: Lisi. Now look, Creasy Bear was so important because Creasy Bear understood that these kids need to be protected at all times.
4: Okay.
5: And I had to make sure. That's what Denzel Washington basically said. I had to make sure that Peeta got home safe and sound, even if I sacrificed my own body. Creasy Bear. Christine Lisi. Creasy Bear.
4: I'm surprised it took until bear number three for you to start politicking for your favorite bear. So I digress. So Christine Lisi, break the tie.
2: As much as I love Baloo and Yogi and Boo Boo, I love Denzel a little bit more. I'm a Denzel girl. I'm not the only one out there.
4: That is 100% accurate when you hand a factuate from Christine Lisi.
2: Mrs. Coleman and Mrs. Douglas are right there with me.
4: Hello. There are a lot of misses out there that are right there with you.
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19: 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It goes, and it's gone. A line drive home run for Acuna.
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22: 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It's Castellanos. Takes it himself straight up the middle. Touchdown, Red Raiders!
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23: Yes, that is right. Welcome in. If you're at the end of a long work week, getting your weekend started, this is SportsCenter All Night here on ESPN Radio, the ESPN app, Sirius XM Channel 80. 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Nick DeLuca here with you. So much to get to. We're in the back half of September already. College football week 3 kicking off on Friday. The NFL week 2 underway with plenty more to come in the race for the Major League Baseball postseason continues. It is that time of year. Start in Houston, where the Braves had a chance to pop some champagne, clinching a playoff spot with a win. Michael Harris had the big swing early.
24: Here's Michael Harris, the pitch. Harris skies one to left field deep. This is way back, way toward the Crawford boxes. It's over his head and it's gone. It's a home run the other way for Michael Harris, the second, and the Braves on top 2-0. About three rows in to the right side of the Crawford boxes in left center. Home run number 26 for Michael Harris, the second.
2: Harris would go 3-for-5, 2 driven in, 16th game with 3-plus hits this season, tying Luis Arraez and Fernando Tatis Jr. for the Major League lead. Ronald Acuña Jr. would extend the Braves' advantage with a 2-run homer, his 11th since the start of August. And how about Matt Olson hitting 40?
24: Here's the pitch. Swing a fly ball, deep left field for Olson, back toward the Crawford boxes, and it's long gone. Off the wall behind the Crawford boxes, that's number 40 for Matt Olson, and two big insurance runs for the Braves. It's 6-2 Atlanta.
2: Olson, the fifth player in Braves franchise history to record multiple 40 home run seasons, along with Hank Aaron, Eddie Matthews, Ronald Acuña Jr., and Andrew Jones. More than enough on the scoreboard to start the party.
24: Iglesias ready. 1-2 the count on Trammell. The wind, the kick, and the pitch on the way. Swing and a miss. He struck him out on the changeup. And the Atlanta Braves are going to the postseason for the 8th time in the last 9 years. The Atlanta Braves win it 6-2. They have punched their ticket into the tournament in the 2026 postseason. Their magic number to wrap up the NL East is down to 3.
2: Yeah, 8 of 9 years for the Braves back in the postseason again, and 5 up on the Phillies in the NL East, closing in on a division title. Rangers were in the Astros' rearview mirror in the AL West, but not for long.
5: Swing and Seager hammers one to right center field. Bateman racing after it. He turns. It's off the wall. Carter scores, and Seager jogs up to second. An RBI double for Corey Seager. It's a 4 spot in the second for the Rangers, and they lead 4-0.
2: 105-3, the fan on the call. Rangers beat the Blue Jays 7-1 and move into a tie with the Astros for first in the AL West. They've won 5 of 6, their 6th straight win against the Blue Jays. Wyatt Langford walked 3 times, couple of hits as well. Only Rangers player to reach base 5 times in a game this season. Dylan Cease struggled for the Jays as they fall to 2 games back of the White Sox for the 3rd American League wild card spot. Yankees were on top of the AL wild card standings entering Friday night. Didn't get the news they were looking for off the field on Captain Aaron Judge.

0: of the year. Nobody really knows right now. Missed more than 3 months with a rib fracture during a frustrating injury-plagued season. Yankees manager Aaron Boone still confident they can keep things afloat without him.
1: I do. Look, baseball's a funny game, and you know, the one thing we do know is we're going to the dance, and which comes with it a great opportunity. And we've been built on the strength of our starting pitching all year. We're going to walk into whatever series we play with a ton of confidence, and I have a ton of confidence in the guys that we have rolling out there night in, night out. And like I said, we've played most of the year this way. And I feel like in a lot of cases, you know, especially some of our key guys over the last few weeks have really started to, especially offensively, get it going like we know they're capable of.
0: Yeah, Judge was back, but not fully back. 4-for-23, striking out 13 times with an extra base hit in 7 games since coming off the IL. ESPN's Jeff Passan on the impact this will have on the Yankees.
2: This throws everything into flux for the New York Yankees. They've been banking on Aaron Judge's return for months now in hopes that it would wake up an offense that had slumbered since that initial injury toward the end of May. And to see him not just limping out of the game, but needing to go on the injured list here, it's devastating, frankly, because they wonder now, what, if anything, are they going to get from Aaron Judge in October? The rest of the regular season, for all intents and purposes, is done. This injured list placement can be backdated to the 17th because the final game he played was the 16th, and that means he could come off conceivably in time to play the final game of the regular season. But if not, the Yankees are going to have a serious decision to make before setting their playoff roster.
0: Yeah, certainly a tough spot. Yankees were potentially in a really good position heading into the playoffs, playing well of late, getting healthier. ESPN's Tim Kirchen says this changes everything.
3: I think this changes everything. When Aaron Judge is healthy and the best player in the league, I think the Yankees would be the team to beat in the American League going into the playoffs this year. But now, if he can't come back until the final game of the season, there's no telling what he's going to be like when he gets to the postseason. I mean, since he missed 84 games, then when he came back, he went 4-for-26 with 13 strikeouts. So he has really struggled. Now he's hurt again. So to me, this really changes the fortunes of the Yankees, and he's going to have to recover very quickly here. And at this point, that seems unlikely.
0: Yeah, big injury for the Yankees. Big injury in the scope of a wide-open American League heading into the postseason. On the field, the Yankees opening a road trip in the desert. Ben Rice doing damage.
4: Ben Rice walked in a run in the first, picking up his 93rd ribby. High fly ball, deep left field. Lutbar back on the track, at the wall. See ya! He goes the other way. Picks up his 39th home run, and it is 6-2 Yankees.
0: Michael Kay on the call from the Yes Network. Yankees would go on to win it 9-2, 39th of the season for Rice. Yankees using a 5-run first inning to get out to the lead. Gerrit Cole, 6 innings, 2 earned with 6 strikeouts. His 9th start this season with 6 or more innings and 2 or fewer earned runs. The Diamondbacks lose their 3rd straight, 5 of 6, now 5 games back of the final NL wild card spot. SportsCenter all night here on ESPN Radio, the ESPN app, Sirius XM Channel 80. Nick DeLucchi here with you. Get you over to the NFL, where Aaron Donald is nearing a debut. Rams star coming out of retirement on August 30th. Didn't play in week 1 in Australia in the loss to the Niners. Donald thinking different story this week.
5: That's the plan. So 2 practices today, have another practice tomorrow, and then we'll see, but feeling good. I think that's the Auburn plan. We have a conversation, we figure it out, but I'm feeling really good. Feel a lot better now that I got more practice under my belt instead of 1. So, you know, I'm kind of getting in the groove of things, understanding everything a lot better, out there playing a lot more free, a lot more loose, and looking more like myself to me. So, yeah.
0: Yeah, his Monday night debut would carry a 981-day gap between games played. Rams receiver Puka Nacua missing Friday practice with a hip injury, had 5 catches for 71 yards in week 1. Donald coming back would be a big boost for L.

0: LA welcoming in the Giants. Rams have lost five straight on Monday night. Giants just 1-10 on Monday Night Football since 2019.
1: Lane Kiffin is going to be as big a villain as we've ever seen.
2: Ole Miss needs to win more and try to show their anger.
3: There's just going to be so much attention, hatred, everything on me. I said, you just get to go play. The pressure's on them.
0: You want drama? Plenty of it coming in Oxford, Mississippi on Saturday. Lane Kiffin taking his new girlfriend, LSU, into his ex's house at Ole Miss. Kiffin bolting for Baton Rouge after last regular season ahead of the college football playoff will be the second head coach in AP poll history to have a top 10 game against a team he coached the previous season, joining Pro Football Hall of Famer Paul Brown, who coached Ohio State from 1941 to 43, then was commissioned as a U.S. Navy lieutenant and faced the Buckeyes in 1944. Ohio State won that game. All the anticipation got Louisiana's governor working on extra security. ESPN's Bill Connolly says that this game is going to live up to the hype.
4: Well, I mean, it's elite versus elite when Ole Miss has the ball. I think that's, you know, by far the most exciting matchup of the college football weekend to me, which is good because all the buildup is starting to kind of be a little on the fatiguing side, I think. But the reward here should be pretty good, too. And Trinidad Chambliss, Kewan Lacy, super efficient offense against a defense that does not allow you to be efficient. You either beat them for a big play or you don't beat them at all. And it's going to be really interesting to see how that take shape.
0: Yeah, Ole Miss doesn't have a ton of success historically in top 10 matchups, just 1-6 in the last 60 years. Lane Kiffin, a big part of that. He's 0-3 in his career. The Rebels won win last year's CFP game two under head coach Pete Golding. Says he separates the personal and professional part of his Lane Kiffin relationship.
5: I really appreciate how you treated me and my family, you know, throughout the process. So, you know, we became really good friends. There's things professionally in every profession, right, that you don't respect, and probably the same thing that he done about me at times. But I don't hide it from him. I'll call him and tell him, you know. So it ain't no beef between us that everybody tries to make and all that. So everybody's got business decisions every January. Coaches do, players do in the business we're in, right? And they're going to do what's best for them and their family. I ain't got to agree with it, or I ain't got to disagree with it. So I ain't here to judge him. I wouldn't be standing in front of you without him.
0: Yeah, and if this reunion wasn't juicy enough, how about some injury gamesmanship from LSU? Quarterback Sam Levitt listed as doubtful, then questionable, and then good to go in around a 48-hour window. Golding on the challenge of facing the Tiger offense.
5: Either side of the ball on offense, they've been really effective when they get in the right place versus the right looks, and they take care of the football, right? And they have at least 12 possessions. That's kind of the number normally in these systems to get to be able to win football games when you actually look at it. So we got to do a great job with our possessions of taking care of the football, and in plays with a kick, hopefully they're PATs, all right? If not, hopefully field goals. And then defensively, the explosive pay piece that we haven't been very good with the first 2 weeks. You know, you got to eliminate explosives, which is tough, you know, versus a Kiff team, and Charlie does a great job creating some of those. So we got to eliminate explosives, and we got to tackle really well in the perimeter. You know, we got to take the football away on defense, which we haven't done on a consistent basis yet.
0: Yeah, Levitt had two rushing touchdowns against Clemson in that week one blowout win, three against Louisiana Tech, making him the third SEC quarterback in the last 20 years to start a season with consecutive multi-rushing touchdown games. He struggled through the air, though, two touchdown passes and four picks. Should be a ton of fun. 7:30 Eastern in Oxford on ABC. College football week three getting going on Friday night. First ranked matchup of the weekend in the Big 12. Number 13, Texas Tech, and number 22, Houston in Lubbock. Cougars raced out to a 10-0 lead, but it didn't last long.
6: Motion right to left is Williams. It's Castellanos. Takes it himself straight up the middle. Touchdown, Red Raiders! Touchdown Tommy is in the end zone for the score to give the Red Raiders the lead.
0: Houston would answer with a touchdown to take the lead to the locker room. Second half, Red Raider running game took over.
6: Third and goal from inside the one. Snap to Dickey. He's going to try the right side and walks into the end zone. Touchdown, Red Raiders. The fireworks go off and the Red Raiders extend the lead with 7:36 to go.
0: Dickey, 16 carries for 65 yards in that touchdown to take the lead. Tech would add the PAT. Gave up a late touchdown inside a minute to go. Houston's Connor Wigman coming up just short at the goal line.
6: Wigman steps back. Now he rolls to his left. He's going to run for it.
7: And he
6: throws the football out. It's fumbled forward. Incomplete. They're going to say, no, it did not count.
7: Can't fumble the ball forward. That was Austin Romain who wrapped him up. He tries to reach out. The ball got away and rolled into the end zone.
6: Boy, you had to hold your breath for a second there.
0: Yeah, Brian Jensen with the call from Learfield. The much maligned Texas Tech defense getting a big-time stop at the end. 28-26, the Red Raiders to 3-0 with their first Friday home win since 1941. Wigman going 27-38 for 282 yards. Hammond 17 of 27 for 257 yards and a touchdown. Tune in for college football action today as Louisville hosts SMU. Coverage beginning at 3 p.m. Eastern on ESPN Radio and the ESPN app. Coming up, Darian Mensah's mastery continues for Miami and some more down the stretch of the Major League season. 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
1: 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This offseason, Miami made Darian Mensah the highest-paid college QB in the country when he got into the transfer portal. Canes on the road taking on Wake Forest on Friday. I'd say they're getting their money's worth.
2: Hurricanes now a first and goal at the 2-yard line. Mensah in the shotgun, towel draped over his belt, Miami all in white. Mowry to his left shoulder, Tony wide left. Extra tight ends, Upshaw tight on the right side, high snap. There's a pass, caught for a touchdown! A little jump pass, and it's Tony for the touchdown! And Miami cavorts in the lights! A hat trick for Mensah, fooled them all, and Miami with another 30-7 over Wake Forest.
1: 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Miami rolling through three quarters. Then the offense stalled a bit. Four straight three and outs to give Wake some life. The Canes defense sealing the deal.
2: 2.5 to go. Fourth quarter. Miami 33, Wake 20. Third down and 10. The ball at the Miami 22-yard line. Third and 10. They're 4 for 12 on third downs. Lopez looking for a Miami blitz. They rush three. There's a hold and no call. He throws down the middle. Intercepted.
1: Pick.
2: O'Connor got it. Head at the 3-yard line. Miami's first takeaway of the year. And O'Connor's first interception as a Miami Hurricane.
1: 104.3 WQAM on the call. Mensah completing 30 of 34 passes for 220 yards and three touchdowns on the night. Completed his first 24 to set the ACC record for consecutive completions in a game. His 35 straight dating back to last week, breaking Mitch Trubisky's all-time record that he set back in 2016. Tune in for college football action today as Auburn hosts Florida. 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Nick DeLuca here with you. Little over a week to go in the baseball regular season. Still a few races to be decided. Guardians and White Sox entered the day tied for the division lead. Cleveland hosting the A's fell into an early hole. Travis Bezzana dug him out.
3: Here's his 2-0, and that's swung on and driven high and deep center field. Way back there, home run Bezzana! The Guardians take the lead for the first time tonight on home run number 15 for Travis Bezzana.
1: WTAM 1100 on the call. Bezzana's 16th homer this month. As many as he's had in his previous 3 months combined over 81 games. Jose Ramirez adding a solo homer to get to 1,000 career runs batted in. Second player in franchise history. The White Sox were in position to match with a win against the Tigers until they weren't.
4: Fly ball right field. Whoa! Jet fly! Gone! Oh, man! A moonshot to right for Riley Green. 21st of the year. Sails deep into the grandstands in right. Tigers having some fun now. An 11-8 lead in the eighth.
1: 97-1 the ticket. Tigers scoring 5 in the 8th to come back to win 11-8. Had lost 149 straight games when trailing by 6 or more runs at any point. Their last win coming in 2019. Tight race for seeding in the NL wild card as well. But in the AL Central, it's the White Sox who fall. It is the Guardians who get the win in a one-game Cleveland lead in that race. Cubs, Phillies, and Padres all separated by a game in the NL. Phils taking on the Mets and Queens. Juan Soto mashing.
5: Runners lead second and first. The pitch, swing and a drive, well hit to right center, and there she goes. Three-run home run, Juan Soto, into the Phillies' bullpen in right center field. For Soto, home run number 26 on the year. The Mets are leading by a score of 6-2.
1: 880 ESPN New York, Soto homer, the big blow in that one, 6-3 Mets take it. Could the Cubs capitalize? Well, not really. They fall to the Reds 6-4. Jose Trevino, two-run single, the big blow in that one. Elly De La Cruz leading the majors with 25 hits and 10 multi-hit games since September 1st, continuing to make a big impact there as Cincinnati gets a victory and the Cubs continue their struggles down the stretch here to close out the regular season. Up next are half-hour headlines and the latest from around week two in the NFL. 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
1: The Braves are heading back to the postseason while the Guardians go up in the AL Central. Yankees win but lose Aaron Judge to a calf injury. Aaron Donald set to make his return on Monday night against the Giants and opening up week three in college football with wins by Miami and Texas Tech. Just the appetizer for Lane Kiffin's return to Oxford tomorrow. It is that time of year. Who's playing in October? The Braves are again 8 of the last 9 years after clinching a berth in Houston on Friday night. Our ESPN radio team, Dave Jagler, Doug Glanville, recapping it all.
2: Thank you, Nick. Well, for the 8th time in 9 years, the Atlanta Braves are going back to the postseason. They eventually punched their ticket with a 6-2 win over the Astros. And for Atlanta, 3 big 2-run homers. The difference, Michael Harris II, a 2-run shot in the 4th. Ronald Acuna, 2-run homer in the 7th. And Matt Olson, a 2-run homer in the 9th, his 40th of the year, backing continued strong pitching from Tyler Mahle, as Mahle continues to just dazzle since his trade from the Giants.
3: Yeah, I mean, this is a game that underscores the power that the Braves have. They can hit the home run, and they got the big home runs, the quick strike, the crooked numbers, and every time the Astros try to respond, they put another 2 up there. And it was just a well-played game. Tyler Mahle just has been phenomenal in this trade. He just continues to put up zeros or one run in 6 innings. He's just been magnificent, and he continued it tonight. Astros just could not figure out a way to sort of capitalize and get back in and then keep punching it. So the Braves have shown a lot of resilience this year. Injuries all over the place, especially in their rotation. Their bullpen has been fantastic. And they've gotten just enough offense to be able to clinch a spot into the postseason.
2: Yeah, they're a spot as the National League East champions, drawing ever closer. Their magic number down to 3 with the Phillies' loss to the Mets. As far as Houston, it's a quiet night for them offensively. Peter Lambert pitched fairly well, gave up 2 runs over 5 1/3, just the 1 mistake on the 2-run homer. The best chance the Astros had was in the bottom of the 8th inning. They had a run-scoring single from Isak Paredes. They had 2 on with 2 outs, trailing by 2. Jose Altuve hit a blooper down the right field line. Looked like it might fall for perhaps a game-tying double, but Ronald Acuna saved the day for Atlanta with a diving catch, and that was the last gasp for Houston in this contest.
3: Well, that was a big play, and not only to make the catch and then get the home run the next inning, that was, you know, absolutely game-changing. But that's what it takes. You know, you got to execute on the field and not give up extra outs. You hear that a lot from the managers. This time of year, you cannot give the other team extra outs or take runs off your board. And that was a huge play by Ronald Acuna Jr.
2: So as far as the Astros, their record now is an even 500, 77-77. The good news for them in their race with the Texas Rangers, they do hold the head-to-head tiebreaker, having won the season series. But clearly, the Astros are going to need some wins down the stretch. Game 2 of the series, as the Astros will send Hayden Wesneski to the mound, Grant Holmes for the Atlanta Braves. But Atlanta, they're going to the postseason. They defeat the Astros by a final of 6-2. For Doug Glanville, I'm Dave Jagler, right here on your home for every game of the postseason, Major League Baseball on ESPN Radio and the ESPN app. Let's go back to Nick DeLuca in the studio.
1: Thanks so much, Dave. Another postseason trip for Atlanta. The Braves have been one of the best in the NL all season long, a true World Series contender, especially if they can put that pitching together. The Padres hoping to be in that mix in the National League. They got the help in the standings on Friday and then pounced.
4: First pitch to France, and Ty launches it in the air, deep to left field. Hernandez is back, looking up, gonna go! Second deck, Western Middle. Ty France, number 21, a new career high, and it's a 3-run shot to bring down the house at Petco and put the Padres ahead 6-1.
1: 97-3, the fan on the call. The Padres going on to win it by a score of 8-2 over the Marlins as their climb up the standings continues, now moving into a tie with the Cubs and the Phillies for All three wild card spots, the top, the bottom, five games over Arizona on the outside looking in. Tune in for baseball action later today as the Astros and Braves continue their series presented by Progressive Insurance. 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
5: And the Bills, in their debut in New Highmark Stadium, get a well-earned victory.
6: My job is the coolest thing in the world. Very fortunate that I ended up here in Buffalo and got to be the first quarterback to open this stadium.
1: Yeah, I guess the scoreboard works. First game of week two, Bills opening their new stadium with a 41-31 win over the Lions to get to 2-0. Third most points in a team's home stadium debut in the Super Bowl era. Josh Allen passed for three touchdowns, ran for two more. ESPN's Dan Orlovsky on why the Bills have the best offense in football.
7: Healthy, that'll be the best offense in football this year because it's impossible to defend if they're healthy. The tight ends change everything. I think Kincaid changes everything. Whatever you think about JSN is to Darnold, Jamar Chase is to Burrow, Puka is to Matthew Stafford, Kincaid is to Josh Allen. He's the go-to guy. I think he's big Cooper Kupp. And the tight ends are so versatile that you put them on the field and it's like, okay, we got to have people to stop the run, and they're all good enough in the pass game. And then you put them on the field, they're like, we got to stop the pass game, and they're all good enough in the run game. It's the best offensive line in ball. It's one of the best backs in ball. It's the quarterback that's the best player in football right now. So healthy, specifically now that they've got DJ and Palmer healthy, like healthy, this will be the best offense in football. Yeah.
1: Allen becoming the third player in NFL history with 9 total touchdowns and no turnovers through his team's first two games of a season. The other two, Patrick Mahomes in 2018 and Peyton Manning in 2013, both went on to win MVP. ESPN Radio's Myron Metcalf says Josh is looking like LeBron.
8: It just looked flawless. It was almost like watching LeBron out there, just physically how dominant I think he is. And yes, he has to carry the load, but if you tell me James Cook can run the ball like that, if you tell me his receivers are actually going to put him in a position to get that offense rolling, the Bills look like a really good team already. They've got 2 great wins to start the year. And I just think you got to say, okay, we can talk about the path to the Super Bowl. And I know it's early. They look the part of a team that can dominate anybody you put in front of them.
1: Yeah, so far, so good for new head coach Joe Brady. Bills have scored 77 points already this season, the fourth most in a head coach's first two career games among all coaches to debut in the Super Bowl era. Unsportsmanlike's Chris Canny says that these Brady Bills have a different feel.
9: I was impressed by the Buffalo Bills in a way that I don't think I've ever been moved by this group. I think this is something different. And for everybody that questioned whether or not they made the right call to move on from Sean McDermott, last night shows that the organization, Brandon B., the Pegula family, they were justified in making that decision because this offense has hit an absolute another gear. This is going to be the team that gatekeeps who comes out of the AFC and goes to the Super Bowl.
1: Yeah, I hope you drafted Josh Allen in fantasy. His 76.5 points through 2 weeks, a record for a quarterback. Bills more worried about chasing a Lombardi. Unsportsmanlike Evan Cohen says that's all that's left.
10: This team is already clicking in a way that you feel like go win the damn Super Bowl. I know it's week two. We talk about the Bears setting all-time records for points scored. They could too. We could have 2 teams do that this year in Chicago and Buffalo. Go win the damn Super Bowl.
1: Yeah, hard to argue with this start for the Bills. Interesting to see where it goes. Certainly a long season ahead. It was a long night for the Lions, especially on defense. They've allowed 63 first downs through 2 games this season, tied for the second most all-time. ESPN Radio's Mike Golic Jr. says they look lost.
11: It's just a Lions team that looks lost right now. And part of me wants to shoot him bail because on both sides of the football, we mentioned Kirby Joseph and Brian Branch out due to injury on defense. You're down from the beginning of the season, 3 starting offensive linemen, and you saw those issues with protection and pressure rear their ugly head early. But this is a team right now that just does not seem to have a lot of answers until that cavalry comes back. And even then, it's going to be an uphill battle in a division that right now looks winnable enough considering very few. You were playing defense in the NFC North outside of the Minnesota Vikings.
1: Yeah, some conversation post-game about how big an impact losing Ben Johnson and Aaron Glenn has made over the last couple of years. Lions also really banged up, that sure does not help on a short week. Johnson's Bears taking on the Vikings on Sunday. ESPN's Mina Kimes says it'll tell us a lot about the division.
12: The Bears, electric offense, bad defense, week one, kind of the same with the NFC North. The Vikings clearly, I think, have the potential to be the most balanced team on both sides of the ball. Of course, the question is offense and Kyler Murray. I don't think he's going to play. We'll see. But this Vikings defense is like light years above the rest of the division, right? So it really affirmed, I think week one affirmed, and last night, if this offense can just be average, they actually have a shot at winning it.
1: Yeah, Vikings ruling out quarterback Kyler Murray for Sunday's game. Carson Wentz will start for Minnesota. Murray remaining in concussion protocol after exiting 11 plays into his Vikings debut. Head coach Kevin O'Connell says that he feels good about the plan heading in to week two.
13: You know, Kyler's working through it. He's doing well. Everybody sees him in meetings, on the practice field, taking reps, you know, not only with our group, but, you know, getting reps with the look team as well, which ended up being a real, you know, a real positive side note, just because you've got a heck of a mobile quarterback that we're going to play against on Sunday. But we feel really good about Carson's week of work, but also JJ being ready to go. He went to the stadium last year in his first game as our starter and was able to come out of that thing as the NFC Offensive Player of the Week. So the confidence level as a team and staff and what we're doing at that position is high. And then also encouraged by where Kyler's at and where we think he'll be, you know, as we kick off next week.
1: Yeah, 11th time the Vikings have changed starting quarterbacks during a season in Kevin O'Connell's 5 years on the job. One of the best offense-defense matchups of week two, Bengals and Texans. Bit of an injury scare for Cincinnati this week. Joe Burrow managing back tightness. ESPN's Jeremy Fowler with the latest.
14: And then Joe Burrow. So he's listed officially as questionable with his back tightness, but he perked up today, threw the ball well. Head coach Zach Taylor said he's feeling good. So all indications are that Burrow should be good to go. Not a slam dunk, listing him as questionable, but seems to be trending upward for him.
1: Yeah, Burrow should be good to go, would think, was a full participant in practice on Friday. Texans star receiver Nico Collins ruled out for that one with a hamstring injury. Falcons home opener on Sunday hosting the Panthers. Have to imagine Kevin Stefanski left the Browns after last year and said, okay, finally some stability at quarterback 2 games into his tenure in Atlanta, and he's down to QB3. It'll be Cooper Rush again on Sunday after struggling in week one. Stefanski hoping to see everyone bounce back.
15: You know, it's the National Football League, so you're going to have some plays, you're going to have some moments, you're going to have some times that you don't play your best or you're not at your best, and you bounce back. So I expect nothing less from our football team, not just one person. So there's going to be plays that you want back. Or there's going to be, you know, we're not going to be perfect on any Sunday, but understand that that's why we work. That's why I put in the time. That's why you do everything in your power to get ready to roll on Sunday.
1: Michael Penix Jr. ruled out on Friday, still not ready to play, recovering from the ACL tear. Panthers in that one, by the way, 5 straight 0-2 starts. Bryce Young 0-7 in his career in weeks 1 and 2. Been a while since the Packers won a game. They struggled down the stretch last year, losing 6 straight times, including the postseason. Longest streak since 1991 for Green Bay. On the road against a Jets team in week two that was impressive to open the season. Packers receiver Christian Watson on some of the challenges the Jets offer on the defensive side of the ball.
16: Just their physicality, especially from their secondary. You know, obviously they want to get hands on. They want to reroute and obviously they're gonna be competitive too, whether they're given man looks and stuff. So I mean, it's going to be a competitive game. I mean, I think they're going to try to, you know, be aggressive with us. So I mean, we got to, you know, throw that right back at them and find ways to make plays and take advantage of what they give us.
1: Yeah, Packers have led by 2 scores, 9-plus points in the second half and 4 of those 6 losses that we were talking about. So they know how to take the lead, just don't know how to hold it. That, you know, little Seinfeld there. Struggles for Green Bay, see if they can get back on track. Sneaky challenge, though, taking on the Jets, who look pretty good to open the season in Tennessee. Broncos trying to avoid the 0-2 start ugly in the Monday night opener in Kansas City. They host a Jags team that handled the Browns. Well, who wouldn't have? But they also beat the Broncos in Denver last year. Trevor Lawrence playing some of the best football of his career under Liam Cohen in their first year together. That is seemingly carried over into the early portion of year two. ESPN's Dan Orlovsky on why Lawrence could be a candidate for MVP.
7: I think Trevor Lawrence is going to play his way into the MVP conversation this year. I don't know if there's a quarterback more confident. When you start making FU throws all the time, and it really is fascinating because 2 years ago he was complete opposite before Liam got there. He's totally shelled confidence-wise. I think Liam's got a little bit of like edge to him that brings that out in Trevor. Like a little bit of like, dude, you're the best player on the field. I think Trevor Lawrence walks on the field right now. He's like, I'm best player on the field, dude, and there's nothing you guys can do about it. And that's a very real thing right now in Jacksonville.
1: Lawrence with 24 passing touchdowns since week 9 of last season. That is the second most by any player in the NFL over that span, trailing only Matthew Stafford. Up next, volume up for our Friday Top Sound. 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
20: Okay, gang. 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
0: Number 5.
1: Heading for the weekend, heading for the playoffs in baseball. Well, the Mets aren't. Juan Soto getting the homers in while he can on 880 ESPN New York.
4: Runners lead second and first. The pitch, swing and a drive. Well hit to right center. And there she goes. Three-run home run. Juan Soto into the Phillies bullpen in right center field. For Soto, home run number 26 on the year.
0: Number 4.
1: Braves on the brink of the postseason. How about an even 40 for Matt Olson on ESPN Radio?
5: Here's the pitch. Swing a fly ball deep left field for Olson. Back toward the Crawford boxes, and it's long gone. Off the wall behind the Crawford boxes. That's number 40 for Matt Olson. And two big insurance runs for the Braves. It's 6-2 Atlanta.
0: Number 3.
1: Kicking off the weekend in college football, Houston and Texas Tech in Lubbock. Wigman, Young for 6, Kevin Eschenfelder from Learfield.
6: Cougars want to go tempo, back to pass again, Wigman, backside rush comes, he wants to go deep down the right sideline, and it is Amari Thomas. Did he catch it? Touchdown Houston, Amari Thomas, what a grab!
0: Number 2.
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2: Swung in and hammered! High! Deep to right! Goal! Oh, what a blast for Jose! A no doubt about it bomb to right! He's back, folks!
0: Number 1.
1: And our top sound from the top of the 8th in Chicago, the Tigers roaring back. Thanks to Riley Green on 97.1, the ticket.
7: Fly ball right field! Whoa! Jet fly! Gone! Oh, man! A moonshot to right for Riley Green. 21st of the year. Sails deep into the grandstands in right. Tigers having some fun now. An 11-8 lead in the 8th.
1: Yeah, our top sound from the top of the AL Central. Big time battle. Guardians get a win. White Sox lose. And a one game Cleveland lead on top of that division. Get you over to the WNBA with Kelsey Mitchell making some history.
8: Toronto by 1. As Debbie mentioned, they did not lead in the first half. Swing. Mitchell for the single season scoring record. She's got it.
1: Yes, she did. That call from Ion Fever going on to win 103-85 against the Tempo. Kelsey Mitchell, 33 points, 12 of 17 from the field. Now 1,034 for the season, passing Asia Wilson in 2024 for the single season record. Caitlin Clark adding 28, 14 assists, 6 boards as well. Her third straight 25-point 10-assist game, the longest streak in WNBA history. No other player in WNBA history has had 3 games over an entire season. The Fever win their 20th game and score 100-plus points for the 20th time this season, extending the WNBA record. Next closest were the Aces with 12 this year. Tempo lose their 5th straight, have lost 17 in their last 18 games. Liberty and Lynx, Brianna Stewart making some noise.
9: Here's Stewart in the paint. She already in this game surpassed Sue Bird for 9th all-time career scoring in WNBA history. She pours in another bucket for the New York Liberty as a timeout is called.
1: Yeah, that call from Ion as well. Stewart going with 24 points and 10 rebounds. How about another double-double 6,806 points passing Sue Bird for ninth most in WNBA history. Jonquel Jones, 18 points, 10 boards, her 17th double-double this season. Liberty with their 25th win of the year, 93-81 year final. Four straight season with 25 wins, had never had 25 wins in any of their first 26 seasons, but their success continues. Lynx lose their third straight, longest streak this season. The Valkyries continue to roll, 82-66 winners over the Fire. 30th win for Golden State this season to extend the franchise record. Valkyries winning their fifth straight, one game behind the Lynx for the best record in the WNBA. 12th game this season, allowing under 70 points. That defense has been really difficult to deal with for the rest of the league. That's the most in the NBA, holding opponents to under 70. They are 11-1 in those games. And how about Caitlin Chen with 17 points off the bench, making a big impact, second straight, scoring 15-plus. Up next, the Braves are headed back to October, playing meaningful baseball again in week three of college football is here. This is SportsCenter All Night here on ESPN Radio.
0: This weekend on ESPN Radio, the Houston Astros and Atlanta Braves are both pushing toward the postseason. And this weekend, two contenders go head-to-head in a matchup with a playoff atmosphere. 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
5: Swing and a drive, deep left field toward the Crawford boxes. 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
18: He has really struggled. 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
0: Aaron Donald is set to make his return Monday night.
19: That's the plan. So two practices today, have another practice tomorrow, and then we'll see, but feeling good.
0: Plus, we have an important game in the Big 12 between Houston and Texas Tech.
20: Motion right to left is Williams. It's Castellanos, takes it himself straight up the middle. Touchdown, Red Raiders!
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1: Yes, that is right. Welcome in. If you're at the end of a long work week, getting your weekend started, this is SportsCenter All Night here on ESPN Radio, the ESPN app, Sirius XM Channel 80. 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Nick DeLuca here with you. So much to get to. We're in the back half of September already. College football week three kicking off on Friday. The NFL week two underway with plenty more to come in the race for the Major League Baseball postseason continues. It is that time of year. Start in Houston, where the Braves had a chance to pop some champagne, clinching a playoff spot with a win. Michael Harris had the big swing early.
5: Here's Michael Harris, the pitch. Harris skies one to left field deep. This is way back, way toward the Crawford boxes. It's over his head and it's gone. It's a home run the other way for Michael Harris, the second, and the Braves on top 2-0. About three rows in to the right side of the Crawford boxes in left center. Home run number 26 for Michael Harris, the second.
1: Harris would go 3-for-5, 2 driven in, 16th game with 3-plus hits this season, tying Luis Arraez and Fernando Tatis Jr. for the Major League lead. Ronald Acuna Jr. would extend the Braves' advantage with a 2-run homer, his 11th since the start of August. And how about Matt Olson hitting 40?
5: Here's the pitch. Swing a fly ball, deep left field for Olson, back toward the Crawford boxes, and it's long gone. Off the wall behind the Crawford boxes, that's number 40 for Matt Olson. And two big insurance runs for the Braves. It's 6-2 Atlanta.
1: Olson, the fifth player in Braves franchise history to record multiple 40 home run seasons, along with Hank Aaron, Eddie Matthews, Ronald Acuna Jr., and Andrew Jones. More than enough on the scoreboard to start the party.
5: Iglesias ready. 1-2 the count on Trammell. The wind, the kick, and the pitch on the way. Swing and a miss. He struck him out on the changeup. And the Atlanta Braves are going to the postseason for the eighth time in the last 9 years. The Atlanta Braves win it 6-2. They have punched their ticket into the tournament in the 2026 postseason. Their magic number to wrap up the NL East is down to 3.
1: Yeah, 8 of 9 years for the Braves back in the postseason again, and 5 up on the Phillies in the NL East, closing in on a division title. Rangers were in the Astros' rearview mirror in the AL West, but not for long.
21: Swing and Seager hammers one to right center field. Bateman racing after it. He turns. It's off the wall. Carter scores and Seager jogs up to second. An RBI double for Corey Seager. It's a 4 spot in the second for the Rangers, and they lead 4-0.
1: 105-3, the fan on the call. Rangers beat the Blue Jays 7-1 and move into a tie with the Astros for first in the AL West. They've won 5 of 6. Their 6th straight win against the Blue Jays. Wyatt Langford walked 3 times, couple of hits as well. Only Rangers player to reach base 5 times in a game this season. Dylan Cease struggled for the Jays as they fall to 2 games back of the White Sox for the 3rd American League wild card spot. Yankees were on top of the AL wild card standings entering Friday night. Didn't get the news they were looking for off the field on captain Aaron Judge. 3-time MVP heading back to the IL with a calf strain. Manager Aaron Boone on the severity of the Judge injury.
22: Tough to know for sure. Right, it's enough to obviously go on the IL now. So obviously he'll just be treating it, and we'll see you know, as the rest unfolds. Like, but we don't have a timeline on anything right now.
2: What did the MRI show?
22: Just that I don't know grade-wise, but I just know that he does have a calf strain.
1: Yeah, Judge potentially could return as early as the final day. The regular season could be out for the rest of

0: the guys that we have rolling out there night in and night out. And like I said, we've played most of the year this way. And I feel like in a lot of cases, you know, especially some of our key guys over the last few weeks have really started to, especially offensively, get it going like we know they're capable of.
1: Yeah, Judge was back, but not fully back. 4-for-23, striking out 13 times with an extra base hit in 7 games since coming off the IL. ESPN's Jeff Passan on the impact this will have on the Yankees.
2: This throws everything into flux for the New York Yankees. They've been banking on Aaron Judge's return for months now in hopes that it would wake up an offense that had slumbered since that initial injury toward the end of May. And to see him not just limping out of the game, but needing to go on the injured list here, it's devastating, frankly, because they wonder now, what, if anything, are they going to get from Aaron Judge in October? The rest of the regular season, for all intents and purposes, is done. This injured list placement can be backdated to the 17th because the final game he played was the 16th, and that means he could come off conceivably in time to play the final game of the regular season. But if not, the Yankees are going to have a serious decision to make before setting their playoff roster.
1: Yeah, certainly a tough spot. Yankees were potentially in a really good position heading into the playoffs, playing well of late, getting healthier. ESPN's Tim Kirchen says this changes everything.
3: I think this changes everything. When Aaron Judge is healthy and the best player in the league, I think the Yankees would be the team to beat in the American League going into the playoffs this year. But now, if he can't come back until the final game of the season, there's no telling what he's going to be like when he gets to the postseason. I mean, since he missed 84 games, then when he came back, he went 4-for-26 with 13 strikeouts. So he has really struggled. Now he's hurt again. So to me, this really changes the fortunes of the Yankees, and he's going to have to recover very quickly here. And at this point, that seems unlikely.
1: Yeah, big injury for the Yankees. Big injury in the scope of a wide-open American League heading into the postseason. On the field, the Yankees opening a road trip in the desert. Ben Rice doing damage.
4: Ben Rice walked in a run, and the first, picking up his 93rd ribby. High fly ball, deep left field. Luke Bar back on the track, at the wall. See ya! He goes the other way. Picks up his 39th home run, and it is 6-2 Yankees.
1: Michael Kay on the call from the Yes Network. Yankees would go on to win it 9-2, 39th of the season for Rice. Yankees using a 5-run first inning to get out to the lead. Gerrit Cole, 6 innings, 2 earned with 6 strikeouts. His 9th start this season with 6 or more innings and 2 or fewer earned runs. The Diamondbacks lose their 3rd straight, 5 of 6. Now 5 games back of the final NL wild card spot. SportsCenter all night here on ESPN Radio, the ESPN app, Sirius XM Channel 80. Nick DeLucchi here with you. Get you over to the NFL, where Aaron Donald is nearing a debut. Rams star coming out of retirement on August 30th. Didn't play in week 1 in Australia in the loss to the Niners. Donald thinking different story this week.
5: That's the plan. So 2 practices today, have another practice tomorrow, and then we'll see, but feeling good. I think that's the Auburn plan. We have a conversation, we figure it out, but I'm feeling really good. Feel a lot better now that I got more practice under my belt instead of 1. So, you know, I'm kind of getting in the groove of things, understanding everything a lot better out there, playing a lot more free, a lot more loose, and looking more like myself to me. So, yeah.
1: Yeah, his Monday night debut would carry a 981-day gap between games played. Rams receiver Puka Nacua missing Friday practice with a hip injury, had 5 catches for 71 yards in week 1. Donald coming back would be a big boost for L.A., welcoming in the Giants. Rams have lost 5 straight on Monday night. Giants just 1-10 on Monday Night Football since 2019.
6: Lane Kiffin is going to be as big a villain as we've ever seen.
7: Ole Miss needs to win more and try to show their anger.
8: There's just going to be so much attention, hatred, everything on me. I said, you just get to go play. The pressure's on them.
1: You want drama? Plenty of it coming in Oxford, Mississippi on Saturday. Lane Kiffin taking his new girlfriend, LSU, into his ex's house.

0: at Ole Miss, Kiffin bolting for Baton Rouge after last regular season ahead of the college football playoff, will be the second head coach in AP poll history to have a top 10 game against a team he coached the previous season, joining Pro Football Hall of Famer Paul Brown, who coached Ohio State from 1941 to 43, then was commissioned as a U.S. Navy lieutenant and faced the Buckeyes in 1944. Ohio State won that game. All the anticipation got Louisiana's governor working on extra security. ESPN's Bill Connolly says that this game is going to live up to the hype.
1: Well, I mean, it's elite versus elite when Ole Miss has the ball. I think that's, you know, by far the most exciting matchup of the college football weekend to me, which is good because all the buildup is starting to kind of be a little on the fatiguing side, I think. But the reward here should be pretty good, too. And Trinidad Chambliss, Kewan Lacy, super efficient offense against a defense that does not allow you to be efficient. You either beat them for a big play or you don't beat them at all. And it's going to be really interesting to see how that take shape.
0: Yeah, Ole Miss doesn't have a ton of success historically in top 10 matchups, just 1-6 in the last 60 years. Lane Kiffin, a big part of that. He's 0-3 in his career. The Rebels won win last year's CFP game 2 under head coach Pete Golding, says he separates the personal and professional part of his Lane Kiffin relationship.
2: I really appreciate how you treated me and my family, you know, throughout the process. So, you know, we became really good friends. There's things professionally in every profession, right, that you don't respect, and probably the same thing that he done about me at times. But I don't hide it from him. I'll call him and tell him, you know. So it ain't no beef between us that everybody tries to make and all that. So everybody's got business decisions every January. Coaches do, players do in the business we're in, right? And they're going to do what's best for them and their family. I ain't got to agree with it, or I ain't got to disagree with it. So I ain't here to judge him. I wouldn't be standing in front of you without him.
0: Yeah, and if this reunion wasn't juicy enough, how about some injury gamesmanship from LSU? Quarterback Sam Levitt listed as doubtful, then questionable, and then good to go in around a 48-hour window. Golding on the challenge of facing the Tiger offense.
2: Either side of the ball on offense, they've been really effective when they get in the right place versus the right looks, and they take care of the football, right? And they have at least 12 possessions. That's kind of the number normally in these systems to get to be able to win football games when you actually look at it. So we got to do a great job with our possessions of taking care of the football, and in plays with a kick, hopefully they're PATs, all right? If not, hopefully field goals. And then defensively, the explosive pay piece that we haven't been very good with the first 2 weeks. You know, you got to eliminate explosives, which is tough, you know, versus a Kiff team, and Charlie does a great job creating some of those. So we got to eliminate explosives, and we got to tackle really well in the perimeter. You know, we got to take the football away on defense, which we haven't done on a consistent basis yet.
0: Yeah, Levitt had 2 rushing touchdowns against Clemson in that week 1 blowout win, 3 against Louisiana Tech, making him the 3rd SEC quarterback in the last 20 years to start a season with consecutive multi-rushing touchdown games. He struggled through the air, though, 2 touchdown passes and 4 picks. Should be a ton of fun. 7:30 Eastern in Oxford on ABC. College football week 3 getting going on Friday night. First ranked matchup of the weekend in the Big 12. Number 13 Texas Tech and number 22 Houston in Lubbock. Cougars raced out to a 10-0 lead, but it didn't last long.
3: Motion right to left is Williams. It's Castellanos. Takes it himself straight up the middle. Touchdown, Red Raiders! Touchdown Tommy is in the end zone for the score to give the Red Raiders the lead.
0: Houston would answer with a touchdown to take the lead to the locker room. Second half, Red Raider running game took over.
3: Third and goal from inside the 1. Snap to Dickey. He's going to try the right side and walks into the end zone. Touchdown, Red Raiders. The fireworks go off and the Red Raiders extend the lead with 7:36 to go.
0: Dickey, 16 carries for 65 yards in that touchdown to take the lead. Tech would add the PAT. Gave up a late touchdown inside a minute to go. Houston's Connor Wigman coming up just short at the goal line.
3: Wigman steps back. Now he rolls to his left. He's going to run for it.
4: And he
3: throws the football out. It's fumbled forward. Incomplete. They're going to say no, it did not count.
4: Can't fumble the ball forward. That was Austin Romaine who wrapped him up. He tries to reach out. The ball got away and rolled into the end zone.
3: Boy, you had to hold your breath for a second there.
0: Yeah, Brian Jensen with the call from Learfield. The much maligned Texas Tech defense getting a big-time stop at the end. 28-26, the Red Raiders to 3-0 with their first Friday home win since 1941. Wigman going 27-38 for 282 yards. Hammond 17 of 27 for 257 yards and a touchdown. Tune in for college football action today as Louisville hosts SMU. 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This is SportsCenter All Night here on ESPN Radio.
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1: 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This offseason, Miami made Darian Mensah the highest-paid college QB in the country when he got into the transfer portal. Canes on the road taking on Wake Forest on Friday. I'd say they're getting their money's worth.
2: Hurricanes now a first and goal at the two-yard line. Mensah in the shotgun, towel draped over his belt, Miami all in white. Mallory to his left shoulder, Tony wide left. Extra tight ends, Upshaw tight on the right side, high snap. There's a pass, caught for a touchdown! A little jump pass, and it's Tony for the touchdown! And Miami cavorts in the lights! A hat trick for Mensah, fooled them all, and Miami with another 30-7 over Wake Forest.
1: 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Miami rolling through three quarters. Then the offense stalled a bit. Four straight three and outs to give Wake some life. The Canes defense sealing the deal.
2: 2.5 to go. Fourth quarter. Miami 33, Wake 20. Third down and 10. The ball at the Miami 22-yard line. Third and 10. They're 4-for-12 on third downs. Lopez looking for a Miami blitz. They rush three. There's a hold and no call. He throws down the middle. Intercepted.
3: Pick.
2: O'Connor got it. Head at the three-yard line. Miami's first takeaway of the year. And O'Connor's first interception as a Miami Hurricane.
1: 104.3 WQAM on the call. Mensah completing 30 of 34 passes for 220 yards and three touchdowns on the night. Completed his first 24 to set the ACC record for consecutive completions in a game. His 35 straight dating back to last week, breaking Mitch Trubisky's all-time record that he set back in 2016. Tune in for college football action today as Auburn hosts Florida. 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Nick DeLuca here with you. Little over a week to go in the baseball regular season. Still a few races to be decided. Guardians and White Sox entered the day tied for the division lead. Cleveland hosting the A's fell into an early hole. Travis Bezzana dug him out.
4: Here's his 2-0, and that's swung on and driven high and deep center field. Way back there, home run Bezzana! The Guardians take the lead for the first time tonight on home run number 15 for Travis Bezzana.
1: WTAM 1100 on the call. Bezzana's 16th homer this month. As many as he's had in his previous 3 months combined over 81 games. Jose Ramirez adding a solo homer to get to 1,000 career runs batted in. Second player in franchise history. The White Sox were in position to match with a win against the Tigers until they weren't.
5: Fly ball right field. Watch it fly. Gone. Oh, man. A moonshot to right for Riley Green. 21st of the year. Sails deep into the grandstands in right. Tigers having some fun now. An 11-8 lead in the eighth.
1: 97-1 the ticket. Tiger scoring 5 in the 8th to come back to win 11-8. Had lost 149 straight games when trailing by 6 or more runs at any point. Their last win coming in 2019. Tight race for seeding in the NL wild card as well. But in the AL Central, it's the White Sox who fall. It is the Guardians who get the win in a one-game Cleveland lead in that race. Cubs, Phillies, and Padres all separated by a game in the NL. Phils taking on the Mets and Queens. Juan Soto mashing.
3: Runners lead second and first. The pitch, swing and a drive, well hit to right center, and there she goes. Three-run home run, Juan Soto, into the Phillies' bullpen in right center field. For Soto, home run number 26 on the year. The Mets are leading by a score of 6-2.
1: 880 ESPN New York, Soto homer, the big blow in that one, 6-3. Mets take it. Could the Cubs capitalize? Well, not really. They fall to the Reds 6-4. Jose Trevino, two-run single, the big blow in that one. Ellie De La Cruz leading the majors with 25 hits and 10 multi-hit games since September 1st, continuing to make a big impact there as Cincinnati gets a victory and the Cubs continue their struggles down the stretch here to close out the regular season. Up next are half-hour headlines and the latest from around week two in the NFL. 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
0: 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The Auburn Tigers and Florida Gators storm into conference play unbeaten at 2-0, and they collide this weekend at Jordan-Hare Stadium. 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
1: The Braves are heading back to the postseason while the Guardians go up in the AL Central. Yankees win but lose Aaron Judge to a calf injury. Aaron Donald set to make his return on Monday night against the Giants and opening up week three in college football with wins by Miami and Texas Tech. Just the appetizer for Lane Kiffin's return to Oxford tomorrow. It is that time of year. Who's playing in October? The Braves are again 8 of the last 9 years after clinching a berth in Houston on Friday night. Our ESPN radio team, Dave Jagler, Doug Glanville, recapping it all.
2: Thank you, Nick. Well, for the 8th time in 9 years, the Atlanta Braves are going back to the postseason. They eventually punched their ticket with a 6-2 win over the Astros. And for Atlanta, three big two-run homers. The difference, Michael Harris the second, a two-run shot in the fourth. Ronald Acuna, two-run homer in the seventh. And Matt Olson, a two-run homer in the ninth, his 40th of the year, backing continued strong pitching from Tyler Mahle, as Mahle continues to just dazzle since his trade from the Giants.
3: Yeah, I mean, this is a game that underscores the power that the Braves have. They can hit the home run, and they got the big home runs, the quick strike, the crooked numbers, and every time the Astros try to respond, they put another two up there. And it was just a well-played game. Tyler Mahle just has been phenomenal in this trade. He just continues to put up zeros or one run in six innings. He's just been magnificent, and he continued it tonight. Astros just could not figure out a way to sort of capitalize and get back in and then keep punching it. So the Braves have shown a lot of resilience this year. Injuries all over the place, especially in their rotation. Their bullpen has been fantastic. And they've gotten just enough offense to be able to clinch a spot into the postseason.
2: Yeah, they're a spot in as the National League East champions, drawing ever closer. Their magic number down to three with the Phillies' loss to the Mets. As far as Houston, it's a quiet night for them offensively. Peter Lambert pitched fairly well, gave up two runs over five and a third, just the one mistake on the two-run homer. The best chance the Astros had was in the bottom of the eighth inning. They had a run-scoring single from Isak Paredes. They had two on with two outs, trailing by two. Jose Altuve hit a blooper down the right field line. Looked like it might fall for perhaps a game-tying double, but Ronald Acuna saved the day for Atlanta with a diving catch, and that was the last gasp for Houston in this contest.
3: Well, that was a big play, and not only to make the catch and then get the home run the next inning, that was, you know, absolutely game-changing. But that's what it takes. You know, you got to execute on the field and not give up extra outs. You hear that a lot from the managers. This time of year, you cannot give the other team extra outs or take runs off your board. And that was a huge play by Ronald Acuna Jr.
2: So as far as the Astros, their record now is an even 500, 77-77. The good news for them in their race with the Texas Rangers, they do hold the head-to-head tiebreaker, having won the season series. But clearly, the Astros are going to need some wins down the stretch. Game two of the series, as the Astros will send Hayden Wesneski to the mound, Grant Holmes for the Atlanta Braves. But Atlanta, they're going to the postseason. They defeat the Astros by a final of 6-2. For Doug Glanville, I'm Dave Jagler, right here on your home for every game of the postseason, Major League Baseball on ESPN Radio and the ESPN app. Let's go back to Nick DeLuca in the studio.
1: Thanks so much, Dave. Another postseason trip for Atlanta. The Braves have been one of the best in the NL all season long, a true World Series contender, especially if they can put that pitching together. The Padres hoping to be in that mix in the National League. They got the help in the standings on Friday and then pounced.
4: First pitch to France, and Ty launches it in the air, deep to left field. Hernandez is back, looking up, gonna go! Second deck, Western middle. Ty France, number 21, a new career high. And it's a three-run shot to bring down the house at Petco and put the Padres ahead 6-1.
1: 97-3, the fan on the call. The Padres going on to win it by a score of 8-2 over the Marlins as their climb up the standings continues, now moving into a tie with the Cubs and the Phillies for All three wild card spots, the top, the bottom, five games over Arizona on the outside looking in. Tune in for baseball action later today as the Astros and Braves continue their series presented by Progressive Insurance. Coverage beginning at 6:30 Eastern on ESPN Radio and the ESPN app.
5: And the Bills, in their debut in New Highmark Stadium, get a well-earned victory.
6: My job is the coolest thing in the world. Very fortunate that I ended up here in Buffalo and got to be the first quarterback to open this stadium.
1: Yeah, I guess the scoreboard works. First game of week two, Bills opening their new stadium with a 41-31 win over the Lions to get to 2-0. Third most points in a team's home stadium debut in the Super Bowl era. Josh Allen passed for three touchdowns, ran for two more. ESPN's Dan Orlovsky on why the Bills have the best offense in football.
7: Healthy, that'll be the best offense in football this year because it's impossible to defend if they're healthy. The tight ends change everything. I think Kincaid changes everything. Whatever you think about JSN is to Darnold, Jamar Chase is to Burrow, Puka is to Matthew Stafford, Kincaid is to Josh Allen. He's the go-to guy. I think he's big Cooper Kupp. And the tight ends are so versatile that you put them on the field and it's like, okay, we got to have people to stop the run, and they're all good enough in the pass game. And then you put them on the field, like, we got to stop the pass game, and they're all good enough in the run game. It's the best offensive line in ball. It's one of the best backs in ball. It's the quarterback that's the best player in football right now. So healthy, specifically now that they've got DJ and Palmer healthy, like healthy, this will be the best offense in football. Yeah.
1: Allen becoming the third player in NFL history with nine total touchdowns and no turnovers through his team's first two games of a season. The other two, Patrick Mahomes in 2018 and Peyton Manning in 2013, both went on to win MVP. ESPN Radio's Myron Metcalf says Josh is looking like LeBron.
8: It just looked flawless. It was almost like watching LeBron out there, just physically how dominant I think he is. And yes, he has to carry the load, but if you tell me James Cook can run the ball like that, if you tell me his receivers are actually going to put him in a position to get that offense rolling, the Bills look like a really good team already. They've got two great wins to start the year. And I just think you got to say, okay, we can talk about the path to the Super Bowl. And I know it's early. They look the part of a team that can dominate anybody you put in front of them.
1: Yeah, so far, so good for new head coach Joe Brady. Bills have scored 77 points already this season, the fourth most in a head coach's first two career games among all coaches to debut in the Super Bowl era. Unsportsmanlike's Chris Canny says that these Brady Bills have a different feel.
9: I was impressed by the Buffalo Bills in a way that I don't think I've ever been moved by this group. I think this is something different. And for everybody that questioned whether or not they made the right call to move on from Sean McDermott, last night shows that the organization, Brandon Bee, the Pegula family, they were justified in making that decision because this offense has hit an absolute another gear. This is going to be the team that gatekeeps who comes out of the AFC and goes to the Super Bowl.
1: Yeah, hope you drafted Josh Allen in fantasy. His 76.5 points through 2 weeks, a record for a quarterback. Bill's more worried about chasing a Lombardi. Unsportsmanlike's Evan Cohen says that's all that's left.
10: This team is already clicking in a way that you feel like go win the damn Super Bowl. I know it's week two. We talk about the Bears setting all-time records for points scored. They could, too. We could have two teams do that this year in Chicago and Buffalo. Go win the damn Super Bowl.
1: Yeah, hard to argue with this start for the Bills. Interesting to see where it goes. Certainly a long season ahead. It was a long night for the Lions, especially on defense. They've allowed 63 first downs through two games this season, tied for the second most all-time. ESPN Radio's Mike Golic Jr. says they look lost.
11: It's just a Lions team that looks lost right now. And part of me wants to shoot and bail because on both sides of the football, we mentioned Kirby Joseph and Brian Branch out due to injury on defense. You're down from the beginning of the season, three starting offensive linemen, and you saw those issues with protection and pressure rear their ugly head early. But this is a team right now that just does not seem to have a lot of answers until that cavalry comes back. And even then, it's going to be an uphill battle in a division that right now looks winnable enough considering very few are playing defense in the NFC North outside of the Minnesota Vikings.
1: Yeah, some conversation post-game about how big an impact losing Ben Johnson and Aaron Glenn has made over the last couple of years. Lions also really banged up, that sure does not help on a short week. Johnson's Bears taking on the Vikings on Sunday. ESPN's Mina Kimes says it'll tell us a lot about the division.
12: The Bears, electric offense, bad defense, week one. Kind of the same in the NFC North. The Vikings clearly, I think, have the potential to be the most balanced team on both sides of the ball. Of course, the question is offense and Kyler Murray. I don't think he's going to play. We'll see. But this Vikings defense is like light years above the rest of the division, right? So it really affirmed, I think week one affirmed, and last night, if this offense can just be average, they actually have a shot at winning it.
1: Yeah, Vikings ruling out quarterback Kyler Murray for Sunday's game. Carson Wentz will start for Minnesota. Murray remaining in concussion protocol after exiting 11 plays into his Vikings debut. Head coach Kevin O'Connell says that he feels good about the plan heading in to week two.
13: You know, Kyler's working through it. He's doing well. Everybody sees him in meetings, on the practice field, taking reps, you know, not only with our group, but, you know, getting reps with the look team as well, which ended up being a real, you know, real positive side note, just because you've got a heck of a mobile quarterback that we're going to play against on Sunday. But we feel really good about Carson's week of work, but also JJ being ready to go. He went to the stadium last year in his first game as our starter and was able to come out of that thing as the NFC Offensive Player of the Week. So the confidence level as a team and staff in what we're doing at that position is high. And then also encouraged by where Kyler's at and where we think he'll be, you know, as we kick off next week.
1: Yeah, 11th time the Vikings have changed starting quarterbacks during a season in Kevin O'Connell's 5 years on the job. One of the best offense-defense matchups of week two, Bengals and Texans. Bit of an injury scare for Cincinnati this week. Joe Burrow managing back tightness. ESPN's Jeremy Fowler with the latest.
14: And then Joe Burrow. So he's listed officially as questionable with his back tightness, but he perked up today, threw the ball well. Head coach Zach Taylor said he's feeling good. So all indications are that Burrow should be good to go. Not a slam dunk, listing him as questionable, but seems to be trending upward for him.
1: Yeah, Burrow should be good to go, would think, was a full participant in practice on Friday. Texans star receiver Nico Collins ruled out for that one with a hamstring injury. Falcons home opener on Sunday hosting the Panthers. Have to imagine Kevin Stefanski left the Browns after last year and said, okay, finally some stability at quarterback. 2 games into his tenure in Atlanta, and he's down to QB3. It'll be Cooper Rush again on Sunday after struggling in week one. Stefanski hoping to see everyone bounce back.
15: You know, it's the National Football League, so you're going to have some plays, you're going to have some moments, you're going to have some times that you don't play your best or you're not at your best, and you bounce back. So I expect nothing less from our football team, not just one person. So there's going to be plays that you want back, or there's going to be, you know, we're not going to be perfect on any Sunday, but understand that that's why we work, that's why we put in the time, that's why you do everything in your power to get ready to roll on Sunday.
1: Michael Penix Jr. ruled out on Friday, still not ready to play, recovering from the ACL tear. Panthers in that one, by the way, 5 straight 0-2 starts. Bryce Young 0-7 in his career in weeks 1 and 2. Been a while since the Packers won a game. They struggled down the stretch last year, losing 6 straight times, including the postseason. Longest streak since 1991 for Green Bay. On the road against a Jets team in week two that was impressive to open the season. Packers receiver Christian Watson on some of the challenges the Jets offer on the defensive side of the ball.
16: Just their physicality, you know, especially from their secondary. You know, obviously they want to get hands on. They want to reroute and you know, kind of just obviously they're gonna be competitive too, whether they're giving man looks and stuff. So I mean, it's going to be a competitive game. I mean, I think they're going to try to, you know, be aggressive with us. So I mean, we got to, you know, throw that right back at them and find ways to make plays and you know, take advantage of what they give us.
1: Yeah, Packers have led by 2 scores, 9-plus points in the second half and 4 of those 6 losses that we were talking about. So they know how to take the lead, just don't know how to hold it. That, you know, little Seinfeld there. Struggles for Green Bay, see if they can get back on track. Sneaky challenge, though, taking on the Jets, who look pretty good to open the season in Tennessee. Broncos trying to avoid the 0-2 start ugly in the Monday night opener in Kansas City. They host a Jags team that handled the Browns. Well, who wouldn't have? But they also beat the Broncos in Denver last year. Trevor Lawrence playing some of the best football of his career under Liam Cohen. In their first year together, that is seemingly carried over into the early portion of year two. ESPN's Dan Orlovsky on why Lawrence could be a candidate for MVP.
7: So I think Trevor Lawrence is going to play his way into the MVP conversation this year. I don't know if there's a quarterback more confident. When you start making FU throws all the time, and it really is fascinating because 2 years ago he was complete opposite before Liam got there. He's totally shelled confidence-wise. I think Liam's got a little bit of like edge to him that brings that out in Trevor. Like a little bit of like, dude, you're the best player on the field. I think Trevor Lawrence walks on the field right now. He's like, I'm best player on the field, dude, and there's nothing you guys can do about it. And that's a very real thing right now in Jacksonville.
1: Lawrence with 24 passing touchdowns since week 9 of last season. That is the second most by any player in the NFL over that span, trailing only Matthew Stafford. Up next, volume up for our Friday Top Sound. 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
0: Number five.
1: Heading for the weekend, heading for the playoffs in baseball. Well, the Mets aren't. Juan Soto getting the homers in while he can on 880 ESPN New York.
4: Runners lead second and first. The pitch, swing and a drive. Well hit to right center. And there she goes. Three-run home run. Juan Soto into the Phillies bullpen in right center field. For Soto, home run number 26 on the year.
0: Number four.
1: Braves on the brink of the postseason. How about an even 40 for Matt Olson on ESPN Radio?
5: Here's the pitch. Swing a fly ball deep left field for Olson. Back toward the Crawford boxes, and it's long gone. Off the wall behind the Crawford boxes. That's number 40 for Matt Olson. And two big insurance runs for the Braves. It's 6-2 Atlanta.
0: Number three.
1: Kicking off the weekend in college football, Houston and Texas Tech in Lubbock. Wigman, Young for six. Kevin Eschenfelder from Learfield.
6: Cougars want to go tempo. Back to pass again, Wigman. Backside rush comes. He wants to go deep down the right sideline, and it is Amari Thomas. Did he catch it? Touchdown, Houston! Amari Thomas, what a grab!
0: Number two.
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2: Swung at and hammered! High! Deep to right! Gone! Oh, what a blast for Jose! A no doubt about it bomb to right! He's back, folks!
0: Number one.
1: And our top sound from the top of the eighth in Chicago. The Tigers roaring back. Thanks to Riley Green on 97.1, the ticket.
7: Fly ball right field! Whoa! Jet fly! Gone! Oh, man! A moonshot to right for Riley Green. 21st of the year. Sails deep into the grandstands in right. Tigers having some fun now. An 11-8 lead in the eighth.
1: Yeah, our top sound from the top of the AL Central. Big time battle. Guardians get a win. White Sox lose. And a one game Cleveland lead on top of that division. Get you over to the WNBA with Kelsey Mitchell making some history.
8: Toronto by one. As Debbie mentioned, they did not lead in the first half. Swing. Mitchell for the single season scoring record. She's got it.
1: Yes, she did. That call from Ion Fever going on to win 103-85 against the Tempo. Kelsey Mitchell, 33 points, 12 of 17 from the field. Now 1,034 for the season, passing Asia Wilson in 2024 for the single season record. Caitlin Clark adding 28, 14 assists, 6 boards as well. Her third straight 25-point 10-assist game, the longest streak in WNBA history. No other player in WNBA history has had three games over an entire season. The Fever win their 20th game and score 100-plus points for the 20th time this season, extending the WNBA record. Next closest were the Aces with 12 this year. Tempo lose their fifth straight, have lost 17 in their last 18 games. Liberty and Lynx, Brianna Stewart making some noise.
9: Here's Stewart in the paint. She already in this game surpassed Sue Bird for ninth all-time career scoring in WNBA history. She pours in another bucket for the New York Liberty as a timeout is called.
1: Yeah, that call from Ion as well. Stewart going with 24 points and 10 rebounds. How about another double-double 6,806 points passing Sue Bird for ninth most in WNBA history. Jonquel Jones, 18 points, 10 boards, her 17th double-double this season. Liberty with their 25th win of the year, 93-81 year final. Four straight season with 25 wins. Had never had 25 wins in any of their first 26 seasons, but their success continues. Lynx lose their third straight, longest streak this season. The Valkyries continue to roll, 82-66 winners over the Fire. 30th win for Golden State this season to extend the franchise record. Valkyries winning their fifth straight, one game behind the Lynx for the best record in the WNBA. 12th game this season, allowing under 70 points. That defense has been really difficult to deal with for the rest of the league. That's the most in the NBA, holding opponents to under 70. They are 11-1 in those games. And how about Caitlin Chen with 17 points off the bench, making a big impact, second straight, scoring 15-plus. Up next, the Braves are headed back to October, playing meaningful baseball again, and week three of college football is here. This is SportsCenter All Night here on ESPN Radio.
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0: The Jacksonville Jaguars, fresh off their week one win, head to Denver for a weekend clash with the Broncos at Mile High. 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
19: Swing and a drive, deep left field, toward the Crawford boxes it goes, and it's gone! 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
0: Sad news for the Yanks with their slugger heading back to the IL.
20: He has really struggled, now he's hurt again. 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
0: Aaron Donald is set to make his return Monday night.
21: That's the plan. So two practices today, have another practice tomorrow, and then we'll see, but feeling good.
0: Plus, we have an important game in the Big 12 between Houston and Texas Tech.
22: Motion right to left is Williams. It's Castellanos, takes it himself straight up the middle. Touchdown, Red Raiders!
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1: Yes, that is right. Welcome in. If you're at the end of a long work week, getting your weekend started, this is SportsCenter All Night here on ESPN Radio, the ESPN app, Sirius XM Channel 80. 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Nick DeLuca here with you. So much to get to. We're in the back half of September already. College football week three kicking off on Friday. The NFL week two underway with plenty more to come in the race for the Major League Baseball postseason continues. It is that time of year. Start in Houston, where the Braves had a chance to pop some champagne, clinching a playoff spot with a win. Michael Harris had the big swing early.
19: Here's Michael Harris, the pitch. Harris skies one to left field deep. This is way back. Wade toward the Crawford boxes. It's over his head and it's gone. It's a home run the other way for Michael Harris, the second, and the Braves on top 2-0. About three rows in to the right side of the Crawford boxes in left center. Home run number 26 for Michael Harris, the second.
1: Harris would go 3-for-5, 2 driven in, 16th game with 3-plus hits this season, tying Luis Arraez and Fernando Tatis Jr. for the Major League lead. Ronald Acuna Jr. would extend the Braves' advantage with a 2-run homer, his 11th since the start of August. And how about Matt Olson hitting 40?
19: Here's the pitch. Swing a fly ball, deep left field for Olson, back toward the Crawford boxes, and it's long gone. Off the wall behind the Crawford boxes, that's number 40 for Matt Olson. And two big insurance runs for the Braves. It's 6-2 Atlanta.
1: Olson, the fifth player in Braves franchise history to record multiple 40 home run seasons, along with Hank Aaron, Eddie Matthews, Ronald Acuna Jr., and Andrew Jones. More than enough on the scoreboard to start the party.
19: Iglesias ready. 1-2 the count on Trammell. The wind, the kick, and the pitch on the way. Swing and a miss. He struck him out on the changeup. And the Atlanta Braves are going to the postseason for the eighth time in the last 9 years. The Atlanta Braves win it 6-2. They have punched their ticket into the tournament in the 2026 postseason. Their magic number to wrap up the NL East is down to 3.
1: Yeah, 8 of 9 years for the Braves back in the postseason again, and 5 up on the Phillies in the NL East, closing in on a division title. Rangers were in the Astros' rearview mirror in the AL West, but not for long.
19: Swing and Seager hammers one to right center field. Bateman racing after it. He turns. It's off the wall. Carter scores and Seager jogs up to second. An RBI double for Corey Seager. It's a 4 spot in the second for the Rangers, and they lead 4-0.
1: 105-3, the fan on the call. Rangers beat the Blue Jays 7-1 and move into a tie with the Astros for first in the AL West. They've won 5 of 6. Their 6th straight win against the Blue Jays. Wyatt Langford walked 3 times, couple of hits as well. Only Rangers player to reach base 5 times in a game this season. Dylan Cease struggled for the Jays as they fall to 2 games back of the White Sox for the 3rd American League wild card spot. Yankees were on top of the AL wild card standings entering Friday night. Didn't get the news they were looking for off the field on captain Aaron Judge. 3-time MVP heading back to the IL with a calf strain. Manager Aaron Boone on the severity of the Judge injury.
23: Tough to know for sure, right? It's enough to obviously go on the IL now, so obviously he'll just be treating it, and we'll see you know, as the rest unfolds, like, but we don't have a timeline on anything right now.
2: What did the MRI show?
23: I don't know grade-wise, but I just know that he does have a calf strain.
1: Yeah, Judge potentially could return as early as the final day. The regular season could be out for the rest of the year. Nobody really knows right now. Missed more than 3 months with a rib fracture during a frustrating injury-plagued season. Yankees manager Aaron Boone still confident they can keep things afloat without him.
23: I do. You know, look, baseball's a funny game, and you know, the one thing we do know is we're going to the dance, and which comes with it a great opportunity. And we've been built on the strength of our starting pitching all year. We're going to walk into whatever series we play with a ton of confidence. And I have a ton of confidence.

0: New York Yankees. They've been banking on Aaron Judge's return for months now in hopes that it would wake up an offense that had slumbered since that initial injury toward the end of May. And to see him not just limping out of the game, but needing to go on the injured list here, it's devastating, frankly, because they wonder now, what, if anything, are they going to get from Aaron Judge in October? The rest of the regular season, for all intents and purposes, is done. This injured list placement can be backdated to the 17th because the final game he played was the 16th, and that means he could come off conceivably in time to play the final game of the regular season. But if not, the Yankees are going to have a serious decision to make before setting their playoff roster.
1: Yeah, certainly a tough spot. Yankees were potentially in a really good position heading into the playoffs, playing well of late, getting healthier. ESPN's Tim Kirchen says this changes everything.
2: I think this changes everything. When Aaron Judge is healthy and the best player in the league, I think the Yankees would be the team to beat in the American League going into the playoffs this year. But now, if he can't come back until the final game of the season, there's no telling what he's going to be like when he gets to the postseason. I mean, since he missed 84 games, then when he came back, he went 4 for 26 with 13 strikeouts. So he has really struggled. Now he's hurt again. So to me, this really changes the fortunes of the Yankees, and he's going to have to recover very quickly here. And at this point, that seems unlikely.
1: Yeah, big injury for the Yankees. Big injury in the scope of a wide-open American League heading into the postseason. On the field, the Yankees opening a road trip in the desert. Ben Rice doing damage.
3: Ben Rice walked in a run in the first, picking up his 93rd ribby. High fly ball, deep left field. Lupar back on the track, at the wall. See ya! He goes the other way. Picks up his 39th home run, and it is 6-2 Yankees.
1: Michael Kay on the call from the Yes Network. Yankees would go on to win it 9-2, 39th of the season for Rice. Yankees using a 5-run first inning to get out to the lead. Gerrit Cole, 6 innings, 2 earned with 6 strikeouts. His 9th start this season with 6 or more innings and 2 or fewer earned runs. The Diamondbacks lose their 3rd straight, 5 of 6, now 5 games back of the final NL wild card spot. SportsCenter all night here on ESPN Radio, the ESPN app, Sirius XM Channel 80. Nick DeLucchi here with you. Get you over to the NFL, where Aaron Donald is nearing a debut. Rams star coming out of retirement on August 30th. Didn't play in week one in Australia in the loss to the Niners. Donald thinking different story this week.
4: That's the plan. So 2 practices today, have another practice tomorrow, and then we'll see, but feeling good. I think that's the all of our plan. We have a conversation, we figure it out, but I'm feeling really good. Feel a lot better now that I got more practice under my belt instead of one. So, you know, I'm kind of getting in the groove of things, understanding everything a lot better out there, playing a lot more free, a lot more loose, and looking more like myself to me. So, yeah.
1: Yeah, his Monday night debut would carry a 981-day gap between games played. Rams receiver Puka Nacua missing Friday practice with a hip injury. Had 5 catches for 71 yards in week one. Donald coming back would be a big boost for L.A., welcoming in the Giants. Rams have lost 5 straight on Monday night. Giants just 1-10 on Monday Night Football since 2019.
5: Lane Kiffin is going to be as big a villain as we've ever seen.
6: Ole Miss needs to win more and try to show their anger.
7: There's just going to be so much attention, hatred, everything on me. I said, you just get to go play. The pressure's on them.
1: You want drama? Plenty of it coming in Oxford, Mississippi on Saturday. Lane Kiffin taking his new girlfriend, LSU, into his ex's house. At Ole Miss, Kiffin bolting for Baton Rouge after last regular season ahead of the college football playoff will be the 2nd head coach in AP poll history to have a top 10 game against a team he coached the previous season, joining Pro Football Hall of Famer Paul Brown, who coached Ohio State from 1941 to 43, then was commissioned as a U.S. Navy lieutenant and faced the Buckeyes in 1944, Ohio State won that game. All the anticipation got Louisiana's governor working on extra security ESPN's

0: Bill Connolly says that this game is going to live up to the hype.
1: Well, I mean, it's elite versus elite when Ole Miss has the ball. I think that's, you know, by far the most exciting matchup of the college football weekend to me, which is good because all the buildup is starting to kind of be a little on the fatiguing side, I think. But the reward here should be pretty good, too. And Trinidad Chambliss, Kewan Lacy, super efficient offense against a defense that does not allow you to be efficient. You either you beat them for a big play or you don't beat them at all. And it's going to be really interesting to see how that takes shape.
0: Yeah, Ole Miss doesn't have a ton of success historically in top 10 matchups, just 1-6 in the last 60 years. Lane Kiffin, a big part of that. He's 0-3 in his career. The Rebels won win last year's CFP game 2 under head coach Pete Golding, says he separates the personal and professional part of his Lane Kiffin relationship.
2: I really appreciate how you treated me and my family, you know, throughout the process. So, you know, we became really good friends. There's things professionally in every profession, absolutely, right, that you don't respect, and probably the same thing that he doesn't about me at times. But I don't hide it from him. I'll call him and tell him, you know. So it ain't no beef between us that everybody tries to make and all that. So everybody's got business decisions every January. Coaches do, players do in the business we're in, right? And they're going to do what's best for them and their family. I ain't got to agree with it, or I ain't got to disagree with it. So I ain't here to judge him. I wouldn't be standing in front of you without him.
0: Yeah, and if this reunion wasn't juicy enough, how about some injury gamesmanship from LSU? Quarterback Sam Levitt listed as doubtful, then questionable, and then good to go in around a 48-hour window. Golding on the challenge of facing the Tiger offense.
2: Either side of the ball on offense, they've been really effective when they get in the right place versus the right looks, and they take care of the football, right? And they have at least 12 possessions. That's kind of the number normally in these systems to get to be able to win football games when you actually look at it. So we got to do a great job with our possessions of taking care of the football, and in plays with a kick, hopefully they're PATs, all right? If not, hopefully field goals. And then defensively, the explosive pay piece that we haven't been very good with the first 2 weeks. You know, you got to eliminate explosives, which is tough, you know, versus a Kiff team, and Charlie does a great job creating some of those. So we got to eliminate explosives, and we got to tackle really well in the perimeter. You know, we got to take the football away on defense, which we haven't done on a consistent basis yet.
0: Yeah, Levitt had 2 rushing touchdowns against Clemson in that week 1 blowout win, 3 against Louisiana Tech, making him the 3rd SEC quarterback in the last 20 years to start a season with consecutive multi-rushing touchdown games. He struggled through the air, though, 2 touchdown passes and 4 picks. Should be a ton of fun. 7:30 Eastern in Oxford on ABC. College football week 3 getting going on Friday night. First ranked matchup of the weekend in the Big 12. Number 13 Texas Tech and number 22 Houston in Lubbock. Cougars raced out to a 10-0 lead, but it didn't last long.
3: Motion right to left is Williams. It's Castellanos. Takes it himself straight up the middle. Touchdown Red Raiders! Touchdown Tommy is in the end zone for the score to give the Red Raiders the lead.
0: Houston would answer with a touchdown to take the lead to the locker room. Second half, Red Raider running game took over.
3: Third and goal from inside the 1. Snap to Dickey. He's going to try the right side and walks into the end zone. Touchdown Red Raiders. The fireworks go off and the Red Raiders extend the lead with 7:36 to go.
0: Dickey, 16 carries for 65 yards in that touchdown to take the lead. Tech would add the PAT. Gave up a late touchdown inside a minute to go. Houston's Connor Wigman coming up just short at the goal line.
3: Wigman steps back. Now he rolls to his left. He's going to run for it.
4: And he throws
3: the football out. It's fumbled forward. Incomplete. They're going to say, no, it did not count.
4: Can't fumble the ball forward. That was Austin Romaine who wrapped him up. He tries to reach out. The ball got away and rolled into the end zone.
3: Boy, you had to hold your breath for a second there.
0: Yeah, Brian Jensen with the call from Learfield. The much maligned Texas Tech defense getting a big-time stop at the end. 28-26, the Red Raiders to 3-0 with their first Friday home win since 1941. Wigman going 27-38 for 282 yards. Hammond 17 of 27 for 257 yards and a touchdown. Tune in for college football action today as Louisville hosts SMU. Coverage beginning at 3 p.m. Eastern on ESPN Radio and the ESPN app. Coming up, Darian Mensah's mastery continues for Miami and some more down the stretch of the Major League season. 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
1: 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This offseason, Miami made Darian Mensah the highest-paid college QB in the country when he got into the transfer portal. Canes on the road taking on Wake Forest on Friday. I'd say they're getting their money's worth.
2: Hurricanes now a first and goal at the two-yard line. Mensah in the shotgun, towel draped over his belt, Miami all in white. Mowry to his left shoulder, towing wide left. Extra tight ends, Upshaw tight on the right side, high snap. There's a pass, caught for a touchdown! A little jump pass, and it's Tony for the touchdown! And Miami cavorts in the lights. A hat trick for Mensah, fooled them all, and Miami with another 30-7 over Wake Forest.
1: 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Miami rolling through three quarters. Then the offense stalled a bit. Four straight three and outs to give Wake some life. The Canes defense sealing the deal.
2: Two and a half to go. Fourth quarter. Miami 33, Wake 20. Third down and 10. The ball at the Miami 22-yard line. Third and 10. They're 4-for-12 on third downs. Lopez looking for a Miami blitz. They rush three. There's a hold and no call. He throws down the middle. Intercepted.
3: Pick.
2: O'Connor got it. Down at the three-yard line. Miami's first takeaway of the year. And O'Connor's first interception as a Miami Hurricane.
1: 104.3 WQAM on the call. Mensah completing 30 of 34 passes for 220 yards and three touchdowns on the night. Completed his first 24 to set the ACC record for consecutive completions in a game. His 35 straight dating back to last week, breaking Mitch Trubisky's all-time record that he set back in 2016. Tune in for college football action today as Auburn hosts Florida. 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Nick DeLuca here with you. Little over a week to go in the baseball regular season. Still a few races to be decided. Guardians and White Sox entered the day tied for the division lead. Cleveland hosting the A's fell into an early hole. Travis Bezzana dug him out.
4: Here's his 2-0, and that's swung on and driven high and deep center field. Way back there, home run Bezzana! The Guardians take the lead for the first time tonight on home run number 15 for Travis Bezzana.
1: WTAM 1100 on the call. Bezzana's 16th homer this month. As many as he's had in his previous 3 months combined over 81 games. Jose Ramirez adding a solo homer to get to 1,000 career runs batted in, second player in franchise history. The White Sox were in position to match with a win against the Tigers until they weren't.
5: Fly ball right field. Watch it fly. Gone. Oh, man. A moonshot to right for Riley Green. 21st of the year. Sails deep into the grandstands in right. Tigers having some fun now. An 11-8 lead in the eighth.
1: 97-1 the ticket. Tigers scoring 5 in the 8th to come back to win 11-8. Had lost 149 straight games when trailing by 6 or more runs at any point. Their last win coming in 2019. Tight race for seeding in the NL wild card as well. But in the AL Central, it's the White Sox who fall. It is the Guardians who get the win in a one-game Cleveland lead in that race. Cubs, Phillies, and Padres all separated by a game in the NL. Phils taking on the Mets and Queens. Juan Soto mashing.
3: Runners lead second and first. The pitch, swing and a drive, well hit to right center, and there she goes. Three-run home run, Juan Soto, into the Phillies' bullpen in right center field. For Soto, home run number 26 on the year. The Mets are leading by a score of 6-2.
1: 880 ESPN New York, Soto homer, the big blow in that one, 6-3. Mets take it. Could the Cubs capitalize? Well, not really. They fall to the Reds 6-4. Jose Trevino, two-run single, the big blow in that one. Ellie De La Cruz leading the majors with 25 hits and 10 multi-hit games since September 1st, continuing to make a big impact there as Cincinnati gets a victory and the Cubs continue their struggles down the stretch here to close out the regular season. Up next are half-hour headlines and the latest from around week two in the NFL. 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
1: The Braves are heading back to the postseason while the Guardians go up in the AL Central. Yankees win but lose Aaron Judge to a calf injury. Aaron Donald set to make his return on Monday night against the Giants and opening up week three in college football with wins by Miami and Texas Tech. Just the appetizer for Lane Kiffin's return to Oxford tomorrow. It is that time of year. Who's playing in October? The Braves are again 8 of the last 9 years after clinching a berth in Houston on Friday night. Our ESPN radio team, Dave Jagler, Doug Glanville, recapping it all.
2: Thank you, Nick. Well, for the 8th time in 9 years, the Atlanta Braves are going back to the postseason. They eventually punched their ticket with a 6-2 win over the Astros. And for Atlanta, 3 big 2-run homers. The difference, Michael Harris II, a 2-run shot in the 4th. Ronald Acuna, 2-run homer in the 7th. And Matt Olson, a 2-run homer in the 9th, his 40th a year. Backing continued strong pitching from Tyler Mahle, as Mahle continues to just dazzle since his trade from the Giants.
3: Yeah, I mean, this is a game that underscores the power that the Braves have. They can hit the home run, and they got the big home runs, the quick strike, the crooked numbers, and every time the Astros try to respond, they put another two up there, and it was just a well-played game. Tyler Mahle just has been phenomenal in this trade. He just continues to put up zeros or one run in 6 innings. He's just been magnificent, and he continued it tonight. Astros just could not figure out a way to sort of capitalize and get back in and then keep punching it. So the Braves have shown a lot of resilience this year. Injuries all over the place, especially in their rotation. Their bullpen has been fantastic. And they've gotten just enough offense to be able to clinch a spot into the postseason.
2: Yeah, they're a spot as the National League East champions, drawing ever closer. Their magic number down to 3 with the Phillies' loss to the Mets. As far as Houston, it's a quiet night for them offensively. Peter Lambert pitched fairly well, gave up 2 runs over 5 1/3, just the 1 mistake on the 2-run homer. The best chance the Astros had was in the bottom of the 8th inning. They had a run-scoring single from Isak Paredes. They had 2 on with 2 outs, trailing by 2. Jose Altuve hit a blooper down the right field line. Looked like it might fall for perhaps a game-tying double, but Ronald Acuna saved the day for Atlanta with a diving catch, and that was the last gasp for Houston in this contest.
3: Well, that was a big play, and not only to make the catch and then get the home run the next inning, that was, you know, absolutely game-changing, but that's what it takes. You know, you got to execute on the field and not give up extra outs. You hear that a lot from the managers. This time of year, you cannot give the other team extra outs or take runs off your board, and that was a huge play by Ronald Acuna Jr.
2: So as far as the Astros, their record now is an even 500, 77-77. The good news for them in their race with the Texas Rangers, they do hold the head-to-head tiebreaker, having won the season series, but clearly the Astros are going to need some wins down the stretch. Game 2 of the series, as the Astros will send Hayden Wesneski to the mound, Grant Holmes for the Atlanta Braves. But Atlanta, they're going to the postseason. They defeat the Astros by a final of 6-2. For Doug Glanville, I'm Dave Jagler, right here on your home for every game of the postseason, Major League Baseball on ESPN Radio and the ESPN app. Let's go back to Nick DeLuca in the studio.
1: Thanks so much, Dave. Another postseason trip for Atlanta. The Braves have been one of the best in the NL all season long, a true World Series contender, especially if they can put that pitching together. The Padres hoping to be in that mix in the National League. They got the help in the standings on Friday and then pounced.
4: First pitch to France, and Ty launches it in the air, deep to left field. Hernandez is back, looking up, gonna go! Second deck, Western Middle. Ty France, number 21, a new career high, and it's a 3-run shot to bring down the house at Petco and put the Padres ahead 6-1.
1: 97-3, the fan on the call. The Padres going on to win it by a score of 8-2 over the Marlins as their climb up the standings continues, now moving into a tie with the Cubs and the Phillies for All three wild card spots, the top, the bottom, five games over Arizona on the outside looking in. Tune in for baseball action later today as the Astros and Braves continue their series presented by Progressive Insurance. 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
5: And the Bills, in their debut in New Highmark Stadium, get a well-earned victory.
6: My job is the coolest thing in the world. Very fortunate that I ended up here in Buffalo and got to be the first quarterback to open this stadium.
1: Yeah, I guess the scoreboard works. First game of week two, Bills opening their new stadium with a 41-31 win over the Lions to get to 2-0. Third most points in a team's home stadium debut in the Super Bowl era. Josh Allen passed for three touchdowns, ran for two more. ESPN's Dan Orlovsky on why the Bills have the best offense in football.
7: Healthy, that'll be the best offense in football this year because it's impossible to defend if they're healthy. The tight ends change everything. I think Kincaid changes everything. Whatever you think about JSN is to Darnold, Jamar Chase is to Burrow, Puka is to Matthew Stafford, Kincaid is to Josh Allen. He's the go-to guy. I think he's big Cooper Kupp. And the tight ends are so versatile that you put them on the field and it's like, okay, we got to have people to stop the run and they're all good enough in the pass game. And then you put them on the field, like, we got to stop the pass game and they're all good enough in the run game. It's the best offensive line in ball. It's one of the best backs in ball. It's the quarterback that's the best player in football right now. So healthy, specifically now that they've got DJ and Palmer healthy, like healthy, this will be the best offense in football. Yeah.
1: Allen becoming the third player in NFL history with 9 total touchdowns and no turnovers through his team's first two games of a season. The other two, Patrick Mahomes in 2018 and Peyton Manning in 2013, both went on to win MVP. ESPN Radio's Myron Metcalf says Josh is looking like LeBron.
8: It just looked flawless. It was almost like watching LeBron out there, just physically how dominant I think he is. And yes, he has to carry the load, but if you tell me James Cook can run the ball like that, if you tell me his receivers are actually going to put him in a position to get that offense rolling, the Bills look like a really good team already. They've got 2 great wins to start the year. And I just think you got to say, okay, we can talk about the path to the Super Bowl. And I know it's early. They look the part of a team that can dominate anybody you put in front of them.
1: Yeah, so far, so good for new head coach Joe Brady. Bills have scored 77 points already this season, the fourth most in a head coach's first two career games among all coaches to debut in the Super Bowl era. Unsportsmanlike's Chris Canny says that these Brady Bills have a different feel.
9: I was impressed by the Buffalo Bills in a way that I don't think I've ever been moved by this group. I think this is something different. And for everybody that questioned whether or not they made the right call to move on from Sean McDermott, last night shows that the organization, Brandon B., the Pegula family, they were justified in making that decision because this offense has hit an absolute another gear. This is going to be the team that gatekeeps who comes out of the AFC and goes to the Super Bowl.
1: Yeah, I hope you drafted Josh Allen in fantasy. His 76.5 points through 2 weeks, a record for a quarterback. Bills more worried about chasing a Lombardi. Unsportsmanlike Evan Cohen says that's all that's left.
10: This team is already clicking in a way that you feel like go win the damn Super Bowl. I know it's week two. We talk about the Bears setting all-time records for points scored. They could too. We could have two teams do that this year in Chicago and Buffalo. Go win the damn Super Bowl.
1: Yeah, hard to argue with this start for the Bills. Interesting to see where it goes. Certainly a long season ahead. It was a long night for the Lions, especially on defense. They've allowed 63 first downs through two games this season, tied for the second most all-time. ESPN Radio's Mike Golic Jr. says they look lost.
11: It's just a Lions team that looks lost right now. And part of me wants to shoot him bail because on both sides of the football, we mentioned Kirby Joseph and Brian Branch out due to injury on defense. You're down from the beginning of the season, 3 starting offensive linemen, and you saw those issues with protection and pressure rear their ugly head early. But this is a team right now that just does not seem to have a lot of answers until that cavalry comes back. And even then, it's going to be an uphill battle in a division that right now looks winnable enough considering very few. You were playing defense in the NFC North outside of the Minnesota Vikings.
1: Yeah, some conversation post-game about how big an impact losing Ben Johnson and Aaron Glenn has made over the last couple of years. Lions also really banged up, that sure does not help on a short week. Johnson's Bears taking on the Vikings on Sunday. ESPN's Mina Kimes says it'll tell us a lot about the division.
12: The Bears, electric offense, bad defense, week one. Kind of the same in the NFC North. The Vikings clearly, I think, have the potential to be the most balanced team on both sides of the ball. Of course, the question is offense and Kyler Murray. I don't think he's going to play. We'll see. But this Vikings defense is like light years above the rest of the division, right? So it really affirmed, I think week one affirmed, and last night, if this offense can just be average, they actually have a shot at winning it.
1: Yeah, Vikings ruling out quarterback Kyler Murray for Sunday's game. Carson Wentz will start for Minnesota. Murray remaining in concussion protocol after exiting 11 plays into his Vikings debut. Head coach Kevin O'Connell says that he feels good about the plan heading in to week two.
13: You know, Kyler's working through it. He's doing well. Everybody sees him in meetings, on the practice field, taking reps, you know, not only with our group, but, you know, getting reps with the look team as well, which ended up being a real, you know, a real positive side note, just because you've got a heck of a mobile quarterback that we're going to play against on Sunday. But we feel really good about Carson's week of work, but also JJ being ready to go. He went to the stadium last year in his first game as our starter and was able to come out of that thing as the NFC Offensive Player of the Week. So the confidence level as a team and staff and what we're doing at that position is high. And then also encouraged by where Kyler's at and where we think he'll be, you know, as we kick off next week.
1: Yeah, 11th time the Vikings have changed starting quarterbacks during a season in Kevin O'Connell's 5 years on the job. One of the best offense-defense matchups of week two, Bengals and Texans. Bit of an injury scare for Cincinnati this week. Joe Burrow managing back tightness. ESPN's Jeremy Fowler with the latest.
14: And then Joe Burrow. So he's listed officially as questionable with his back tightness, but he perked up today, threw the ball well. Head coach Zach Taylor said he's feeling good. So all indications are that Burrow should be good to go. Not a slam dunk, listing him as questionable, but seems to be trending upward for him.
1: Yeah, Burrow should be good to go, would think, was a full participant in practice on Friday. Texans star receiver Nico Collins ruled out for that one with a hamstring injury. Falcons home opener on Sunday hosting the Panthers. Have to imagine Kevin Stefanski left the Browns after last year and said, okay, finally some stability at quarterback 2 games into his tenure in Atlanta, and he's down to QB3. It'll be Cooper Rush again on Sunday after struggling in week one. Stefanski hoping to see everyone bounce back.
15: You know, it's the National Football League, so you're going to have some plays, you're going to have some moments, you're going to have some times that you don't play your best or you're not at your best, and you bounce back. So I expect nothing less from our football team, not just one person. So there's going to be plays that you want back, or there's going to be, you know, we're not going to be perfect on any Sunday, but understand that that's why we work, that's why I put in the time, that's why you do everything in your power to get ready to roll on Sunday.
1: Michael Penix Jr. ruled out on Friday, still not ready to play, recovering from the ACL tear. Panthers in that one, by the way, 5 straight 0-2 starts. Bryce Young 0-7 in his career in weeks 1 and 2. Been a while since the Packers won a game. They struggled down the stretch last year, losing 6 straight times, including the postseason. Longest streak since 1991 for Green Bay. On the road against a Jets team in week two that was impressive to open the season. Packers receiver Christian Watson on some of the challenges the Jets offer on the defensive side of the ball.
16: Just their physicality, especially from their secondary. You know, obviously they want to get hands on. They want to reroute and kind of just obviously they're gonna be competitive too, whether they're given man looks and stuff. So I mean, it's going to be a competitive game. I mean, I think they're going to try to, you know, be aggressive with us. So I mean, we got to, you know, throw that right back at them and find ways to make plays and take advantage of what they give us.
1: Yeah, Packers have led by 2 scores, 9-plus points in the second half and 4 of those 6 losses that we were talking about. So they know how to take the lead, just don't know how to hold it. That, you know, little Seinfeld there. Struggles for Green Bay, see if they can get back on track. Sneaky challenge, though, taking on the Jets, who look pretty good to open the season in Tennessee. Broncos trying to avoid the 0-2 start ugly in the Monday night opener in Kansas City. They host a Jags team that handled the Browns. Well, who wouldn't have? But they also beat the Broncos in Denver last year. Trevor Lawrence playing some of the best football of his career under Liam Cohen. In their first year together, that is seemingly carried over into the early portion of year two. ESPN's Dan Orlovsky on why Lawrence could be a candidate for MVP.
7: So I think Trevor Lawrence is going to play his way into the MVP conversation this year. I don't know if there's a quarterback more confident. When you start making FU throws all the time, and it really is fascinating because 2 years ago he was complete opposite before Liam got there. He's totally shelled confidence-wise. I think Liam's got a little bit of like edge to him that brings that out in Trevor. Like a little bit of like, dude, you're the best player on the field. I think Trevor Lawrence walks on the field right now. He's like, I'm best player on the field, dude, and there's nothing you guys can do about it. And that's a very real thing right now in Jacksonville.
1: Lawrence with 24 passing touchdowns since week 9 of last season. That is the second most by any player in the NFL over that span, trailing only Matthew Stafford. Up next, volume up for our Friday Top Sound. 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
2: How good is that? Are you not entertained?
0: Number five.
1: Heading for the weekend, heading for the playoffs in baseball. Well, the Mets aren't. Juan Soto getting the homers in while he can on 880 ESPN New York.
3: Runners lead second and first. The pitch, swing and a drive. Well hit to right center. And there she goes. Three-run home run. Juan Soto into the Phillies bullpen in right center field. For Soto, home run number 26 on the year.
0: Number four.
1: Braves on the brink of the postseason. How about an even 40 for Matt Olson on ESPN Radio?
4: Here's the pitch. Swing a fly ball deep left field for Olson. Back toward the Crawford boxes, and it's long gone. Off the wall behind the Crawford boxes. That's number 40 for Matt Olson. And two big insurance runs for the Braves. It's 6-2 Atlanta.
0: Number three.
1: Kicking off the weekend in college football, Houston and Texas Tech in Lubbock. Wigman, Young for six. Kevin Eschenfelder from Learfield.
5: Cougars want to go tempo. Back to pass again, Wigman. Backside rush comes. He wants to go deep down the right sideline, and it is Amari Thomas. Did he catch it? Touchdown, Houston! Amari Thomas, what a grab!
0: Number two.
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2: Swung at and hammered! High! Deep to right! Goal! Oh, what a blast for Jose! A no doubt about it, bomb to right! He's back, folks!
0: Number one.
1: And our top sound from the top of the eighth in Chicago, the Tigers roaring back. Thanks to Riley Green on 97.1, the ticket.
6: Fly ball right field! Watch it fly! Gone! Oh, man! A moonshot to right for Riley Green. 21st of the year. Sails deep into the grandstands in right. Tigers having some fun now. An 11-8 lead in the eighth.
1: Yeah, our top sound from the top of the AL Central. Big-time battle. Guardians get a win. White Sox lose. And a one-game Cleveland lead on top of that division. Get you over to the WNBA with Kelsey Mitchell making some history.
7: Toronto by one. As Debbie mentioned, they did not lead in the first half. Swing. Mitchell for the single season scoring. She's got it.
1: Yes, she did. That call from Ion Fever going on to win 103-85 against the Tempo. Kelsey Mitchell, 33 points, 12 of 17 from the field. Now 1,034 for the season, passing Asia Wilson in 2024 for the single season record. Caitlin Clark adding 28, 14 assists, 6 boards as well. Her third straight 25-point 10-assist game, the longest streak in WNBA history. No other player in WNBA history has had three games over an entire season. The Fever win their 20th game and score 100-plus points for the 20th time this season, extending the WNBA record. Next closest were the Aces with 12 this year. Tempo lose their fifth straight, have lost 17 in their last 18 games. Liberty and Lynx, Brianna Stewart making some noise.
8: Here's Stewart in the paint. She already in this game surpassed Sue Bird for ninth all-time career scoring in WNBA history. She pours in another bucket for the New York Liberty as a timeout is called.
1: Yeah, that call from Ion as well. Stewart going with 24 points and 10 rebounds. How about another double-double 6,806 points passing Sue Bird for ninth most in WNBA history. Jonquel Jones, 18 points, 10 boards, her 17th double-double this season. Liberty with their 25th win of the year, 93-81 year final. Four straight season with 25 wins, had never had 25 wins in any of their first 26 seasons, but their success continues. Lynx lose their third straight, longest streak this season. The Valkyries continue to roll, 82-66 winners over the Fire. 30th win for Golden State this season to extend the franchise record. Valkyries winning their fifth straight, one game behind the Lynx for the best record in the WNBA. 12th game this season, allowing under 70 points. That defense has been really difficult to deal with for the rest of the league. That's the most in the NBA, holding opponents to under 70. They are 11-1 in those games. And how about Caitlin Chen with 17 points off the bench, making a big impact, second straight, scoring 15+. That's a wrap for us here on SportsCenter All Night. Thanks so much for hanging out with us. Up next, Hammer and Emmett here on ESPN Radio.
0: This weekend on ESPN Radio, the Houston Astros and Atlanta Braves are both pushing toward the postseason. And this weekend, two contenders go head-to-head in a matchup with a playoff atmosphere. 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

0: From the fish-filled Midwest lakes to the deep woods of the north, upland prairies filled with pheasants to the whistling wings of duck ponds, this is Saturday Morning Fan Outdoors, your show for hunting and fishing tips, topics, and conversations. 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
1: Underneath drizzly skies and from my own Fan Outdoors studio, it's right here. It's 57 degrees, too. As I stepped outside to let Bree out underneath dark blackness, the cloak of blackness, I was looking for Bob St. Pierre, but he didn't roll in yet, so I guess that's a few weeks away. I'm not so sure. But we'll leave it at that. High today, 61 degrees, breezy, breezy times. And the sun will arrive, although we probably won't see it. It'll just get brighter. 7:02, which means the if you're in the Grouse Woods today in Minnesota, opening day means that you can hunt 30 minutes before 7:02. And if you're in the woods or on stand with bow and arrow in hand and rain gear covering everything up, you can hunt at the same time. So it's archery season opener, Minnesota grouse opener, and that's all. That's just about enough, though. It says there's a small chance of rain. Well, yeah, okay, we got a small chance of rain. And I don't know if my co-host has located an arc yet, but we're looking for two of each animal to bring on board. Good morning, Bob St. Pierre.
2: Have you had that much rain in Sauk Center?
1: No, no. Oh, okay. It seems like it, but it's because we haven't had a drop of rain all summer long, I think. Although I am told... my yard is beginning to resemble yours.
2: Congratulations.
1: Excuse me. Yeah, that's congratulations. I need to go home and bail it this week.
2: Don't worry about your yard.
1: Okay, thanks, Dad.
2: There are far more important things.
1: No, that's right.
2: Lion.
1: Very, very, very true. And now, are you going to brave the grouse woods underneath rainy skies?
2: The further north you head,
1: that's true.
2: The less rainy skies in the forecast. So, 8:01, I will be returning home, loading the dogs, and driving north.
1: Well, my goodness gracious, Bob, you haven't got your dogs in the car yet?
2: I don't. It's a little bit too warm this time of year to bring them to the station and then leave from here. So they are laying comfortably in bed waiting for my return home, and then I will get after it. But you forgot one other opener today.
1: What is it?
2: Timber Doodles.
1: Okay.
2: So we got Sharpies, we got Sprucies, and we got Ruffs. As you mentioned, we got archery, but we also have Timber Doodle season today, which Wisconsin opened last weekend for grouse, but Timber Doodles didn't open till today, so it's a little bit delayed for Wisconsin, but that's opening on the other side of the border as well. So yeah, we're here, autumn.
1: Well, I think that somebody must have opened near, not too far from here, opened the duck season early yesterday. And I went in search of them, actually, because tip was on my mind, and I'll be danged, I couldn't find them.
2: You don't think they were goose hunting?
1: I haven't seen that many geese.
2: Okay. But that is open.
1: That is open, could be,
2: although that closes on Sunday for the early season.
1: Yeah.
2: But maybe give the benefit of the doubt. Maybe they were goose hunting, Captain.
1: I don't. Well, if they were, they had a heck of a spot.
2: Oh, is that right?
1: Well, first there was a volley of shots that woke me up. And it was a bang, bang, bang, bang, bang, bang, bang. And then some single shots after that. And it's one of those nail at cripple rust things, which is part of a record we haven't listened to, but I'll have to bring that out again. Which was a tradition in this part of the world for this family. Every single year as the boys are growing up and as I was growing up. But then a little bit later, when I was convinced that I was pleased for them, there was another huge volley of shots. And when they got to the third volley of shots, I'm thinking, yeah, I'm not so sure, boys. Not so sure at all. But so it goes.
2: It has been darn near a decade since you played that record on the radio.

0: years ago. So she bought about 10 albums of that. So I've got a bunch of those in there. But it's kind of funny. It was so long ago, Bob, and I still remember when I hear the tunes. I remember my parts of that.
1: Well, you know, we don't have to play bumper music coming in and out of breaks. You could just sing us in and out of breaks.
0: Yeah, I could sing you all right.
1: Brett's shaking his head in the affirmative. Allstate Choir, Billy Hildebrand, taking us to commercial.
0: In 1960-something. But that was such a long time ago. I used to solo for weddings, too.
1: And like Wedding Crasher or
0: you used to remember if I got paid for them or not. I think I didn't. But anyway, yeah, so you're gonna head north.
1: I am heading north.
0: Are you going to go far enough that you're going to drive out of rain, hopefully?
1: That is the plan. I've been watching the Ely forecast. So I'm intending to go on up to Ely. Now, the downside is I haven't been able to locate lodging in Ely. I believe that they got their marathon running today. Oh. So there's not there's an absence of rooms in the area. But I think I'm going to run up there, swing up there, Captain, and then, see... Maybe I'll sleep in my truck tonight. Maybe I'll find something in Babbitt or Tower or Cook or who knows where. Who knows where my head will lay tonight, but I'm going to go chase grouse up near Ely, I think.
0: Okay, so you're not going to drive up and back today.
1: I guess that's on the table, but I'm intending to stay up and get up there this afternoon, hunt this afternoon into the evening, figure out some place to sleep, and then hunt most of the day up there tomorrow, because the forecast looks even a little bit better tomorrow. So, yeah, I'm intending to stay up there and hunt tomorrow, too.
0: Well, how was your hunt last weekend?
1: It was challenging. I was in northwestern Wisconsin for the opener. I hunted Saturday afternoon, so I left it here and got loaded up. And I did take a nap, and then I drove. It was a little warm and windy on Saturday, and I probably put on, I don't know, I hunted three different spots on Saturday, and I heard one bird.
0: Hearing birds this time of year is not unusual.
1: Yeah, but only one. Yeah, that was somewhat disappointing. It was windy and it was warm, so it was tough on the dog. So I didn't hunt extremely hard on Saturday. Got back up and drove home, and then got back up earlier on Sunday morning. It was just gorgeous weather. Low humidity, low wind. And it was Packer Vikings weekend, so there was nobody in the woods. I had it. Yeah. I had a million acres all to myself. But not a whole lot of action. I saw two birds on the side of the road. I heard two more birds in walking, and I saw two birds while I was walking. And yeah, I'd love to be able to tell you my dogs went on point and honor, and you know, I walked in and flushed and shot, and it didn't quite happen that way. I was walking a logging road, and my elder dog, Gitchy, went into the woods. I could tell she was birdie, and she did not point. She flushed them, but she flushed two birds right out across the trail. And I shot once, and I'm like, I think I maybe hit it. Another bird comes flying out, and I definitely hit that one. And back out to the trail, I had each dog retrieving a bird for me. So I saw two shootable birds, and I got two birds. So I'm two for two on the season, and off and running where we go.
0: Well, my Sunday was I decided I was going to go fishing finally. And so I was going to take the pontoon, actually, because the boat's still on the trailer, and that was just easier. So I went out and fished in front of the cabin and got nothing. And come in, putting it on the lift. First of all, I managed it on the lift after running into the poles a few times.

0: times. But I got it on the lift. Now I'm cranking it up. And I thought, well, I'll just give it a couple more cranks and it'll be all the way out of the water and it'll be good. And because I was going to leave it in the water for, for a couple weeks yet in case the kids came up. All of a sudden, I turned the wheel one more time on the lift and the pontoon came crashing straight down into the water. The cable had broken on the lift.
1: Oh, wow.
0: And I'm thinking, you bugger. That's not exactly what I was thinking.
1: I bet it wasn't.
0: I've taken you out one time and you do this to me.
1: Oh, no.
0: So I tied it up with multiple ropes. And last Wednesday, Kyle, I called the place that stores it and winterizes it and covers it and wraps it and stuff. I called him and I said, when can you come and get this monstrosity? He says, how about Wednesday? I'll meet you at the Axis. I said, done. I'll be there early. So the pontoon is gone to bed.
1: So summer's over.
0: Well, pretty much.
1: Oh, yeah.
0: Boat's still on the crater.
1: You got the boat. Yeah. My boat's winterized, but of course you knew that happened months ago at this point.
0: Yes. Your boat was winterized the 10th of June.
1: Yeah. Well, not too far off. Not too far off.
0: Well, we've got a fairly busy morning. So why don't we tell listeners they can go get a coffee refill. And sit down, maybe grab a donut. Sit down, put your feet up, and we'll be right back. And we are going to be joined by Mr. Jared Houston from Houston's Guide Service up in Duluth, Minnesota. So we'll have a chance to talk with Jared and ask him if it is indeed raining up there for Bob St. Pierre. So we'll do that. Let's grab a break and we will get, I'll fill my coffee cup up and we'll be right back.
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15: With your forecast, I'm Corey Hartman. Mostly sunny today, a high near 68. Tonight, a few clouds, lows around 48. Partly sunny Sunday with highs in the mid-60s. On Monday, sunshine, a high near 63. Lots of sun again on Tuesday with a high of 64. Mid-60s on Wednesday. 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Currently 56 degrees.
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0: For this Saturday morning. Glad to be here, and I'm hoping that your day is beginning well too. But let's take you all the way up to Duluth, and we'll chat with Mr. Jared Houston of Houston's Guide Service. Jared, good morning, sir.
16: Good morning, Bob. Good morning, Billy. Bob, you'd be happy to know we got dry land up here. The woods are looking good and ready for some stomping around the woody bird ground.
0: There you go.
1: Well, Cap, I gotta go. Have a great morning.
0: Yeah, see you later.
1: Well, thank you for the weather report. How are you seeing birds around, Jared?
16: You know, I've been so procrastinating. I haven't been in the woods myself. And I got to get out there and get the deer. You know, this weekend is a weekend of inventory. I got to get ice fishing houses built. I got to learn new technologies. We had ice fishing workshops the last 2 days in the city. So I was down with you guys down in the Twin Cities at Rogers, Minnesota with Clan. We had our pro day, and we went through and did all our workshops and got updated on the new products coming out and this and that. But to answer your question, no, I have not seen any birds, but that's because I just haven't been in the woods. So,
0: well, Jared, did you have a chance to look at that new the new shack that they have, that air shack?
16: Yes, 100%. We got the old tutorial on the new air shack. I got to chit-chat a little bit with my friend Keith Kvyats, who just took a trip down the Mississippi River and camped in that thing. From Itasca all the way to the Gulf of Mexico, and it's pretty real deal thing. A little price pointy, but if you're looking for one of the coolest ice houses or all around houses for anywhere in the world, hunting out west or this and that is going to be the cat's meow, man. That thing is really neat.
0: It looks like it from the things I've seen on it, and it looks awfully stable for the air that's in it, and it doesn't look anything. It's a whole lot sturdier than, say, an inner tube or an inflatable beer pong table.
1: So are you guys talking? I'm looking online. The clam
17: too soon.
1: Clam Air Boondocker inflatable shelter. Is that what we're talking about?
16: That is the one. AYR Air, which stands for all year round. So not just ice fishing, but summer. Kind of reminds me of like a kid's picnic birthday party where you have a blow up jump house, and that's kind of the same technology, but this is built for outdoorsmen, so it's going to be pretty dang cool.
1: What's the advantage to having it be inflatable?
16: Well, it's just going to be more durable. It's bigger, it's kind of a process where you just click a button and it's going to do the work for you. So you're not putting together poles and an ice house, all that stuff. You just kind of hook it up to an air compressor, hit the button, and it just blows up itself. And when you're done, it'll unblow it, and then you put it back in the suitcase, and off you go.
1: Huh.
0: Well, Jared, people can travel with it with smaller vehicles too, correct?
16: Correct. Yeah, you can get this thing in the back of a trunk. It's when it's packed up into its suitcase style, it'll fit into a truck no problem. It weighs about 150 pounds, 100 pounds for the other one. I think there's two of them. And so there's a little weight involved, but for the system it is, it's definitely bulletproof.
1: Hmm.
0: Well, Jared, have you been fishing at all, or are you on the shore, so to speak?
16: You know, I'm always fishing, but I haven't been. My last guide trip for the year was 2 weeks ago, and we do that on purpose. You know, when I was young, I used to run and gun and guide every day as much as I could. But now as I get older, I like to deer hunt, and I like to appreciate fall and this and that. So take a little time off here and go fishing for fun, for sure. The boat is by no means being put away. Matter of fact, October is arguably my favorite month in the whole year to fish. I call it Rocktober. And that's going to be head forward and going smallmouth fishing, walleye fishing, back to some old jigging techniques. And I'm looking forward to that. So the days are getting shorter. As everybody knows, it's cool right now, you know, into the 50s. And today I don't think it's going to tap 60 degrees. So things are in motion, man. It's hard to pick something to do around here because you got the grouse hunting, you got the deer hunting, you got the stream fishing because salmon and trout are starting to do a little bit of running or staging. You got, of course, the fall walleyes, muskies, smallies, et cetera, et cetera. So pick your poison around here, but looking forward to the fall, which officially starts on Tuesday, if I'm not mistaken. So end of summer is here.
0: Yeah, it does start on Tuesday. So with the fall coming, you said that you're into pretty much everything for woods and waters and fields, too. Do you have a favorite?
16: The answer is yes. I have a favorite, all of them. it's hard to have one passion because I have the opportunity to do all of them, just like anybody that lives in Minnesota or the greater part of the Midwest, man. I like checking cameras. I like going out to the rifle range, shooting my guns. I'm a man of more than just fishing. Everybody's like, anywhere I go and I have dinner, everybody's always asking about fishing. It's like, I wish somebody would ask me about deer hunting. I'm not very good at it, but I love to do it.
0: go ahead, Bob.
1: Well, I was just, you had that terrible eye injury. I think it was 2 years ago. How has that impacted your deer hunting and grouse hunting? And give us kind of an update on how you're feeling.
16: Yeah, thanks. Great question. I can see. It's just blurry, and now I've been adapted to it. If I close my right eye again, everything's a little bit blurry. There's a scar tissue over the retina that kind of messes things up. But I've been able to adapt, and I can shoot through a scope with the rifle and peepholes with archery and all that stuff. So it hasn't knocked me down. I'm not 100%, but I'm definitely able to go out and partake in the outdoor life. So I'm not dead. I'm going to make it.
1: Yeah, good for you.
0: Yeah, I agree. So, Jared, when you get into the deer woods, do you hunt where it's an earn-a-buck up there, or are you hunting in the big woods?
16: So I got a really good privilege up here. There's the Brule River in northwest Wisconsin, and my best friend is a caretaker for that property. It's 4,000 acres of private property, and I have a key to the gate, so to speak, and it's a really isolated hunting group and a great group of people. And it's kind of a big perk for me. And I wouldn't call it cheating, but as far as fishing, it is like catching fish in a barrel in the Brule River in that area. And it's also really good buck woods and that. But with that being said, I also go out to the public lands and try to dive into learning some new trails and this and that. And then I got my own property at my house right here, 10 acres of beautiful woods that, you know, I shot a buck out of here last year. That's a nice 8-pointer. And, you know, so I got places to go, and there's plenty of deer stands out there. Cameras are running, and looking forward to getting out there and seeing what's going on.
0: So with your cameras, are you seeing some nice deer?
16: I'm seeing some nice deer, but I haven't been out there to, I've been procrastinating. Some of those cameras got some ferns in front of them still. I got to get out there and move those because they keep taking pictures of limbs blowing around, you know what I mean?
1: What about the Brule? The Brule's got to be heating up pretty soon, doesn't it?
16: Yeah, it is. Fishing in the Brule starting, you know, I had dinner last night with Austin, the guy I mentioned, the caretaker of the Cedar Island hatchery there. And he said that salmon are starting to come in, and he's getting reports of a few guys even going out there and fishing. And at Clam Outdoors yesterday, I was talking to Devin that works with Linder's Angling Edge, and he was heading up here for this weekend to try his luck at some first cracked salmon. So it is happening, and as these leaves turn, you know, once we got full color, that's going to be, you know, lights out for fishing in the Brule and all the streams in the area on the North Shore and South Shore alike.
1: Is there a different timing between the North Shore and the South Shore and when the fish come in?
16: Yeah, there is. You know, it kind of starts north and bleeds down from the North Shore. So we're hoping to see some pink salmon. I'm going to try to get out with Tony Mariotti this week and see if we can find a couple pink salmon on the North Shore. And and then from there, everything kind of bleeds to the South Shore and then over towards Ashland. So, yeah, once you get word or kind of the reports from the North Shore and fish are starting to stack up, you can start kind of staying ahead of the curve and being in front of them and just kind of work your way towards Ashland and Brule and, you know, this kind of area of the South Shore.
1: Hmm.
0: Well, with this, you mentioned salmon, and I don't hear a lot about people talking salmon. Maybe it's just not the circles I'm in, but are there a lot of people that come up to fish salmon?
16: I mean, of course, steelhead is the number one target for most guys, but you definitely have a good crack at catching a couple of coho salmon that are into the rivers and even kings, you know, chinooks, they come up in the fall too. So, and, you know, on the other side of the fence with the trout, it is always the native natural brown trouts, and brook trout are fun as heck. And so you never really know what you're going to catch, which is great. But to answer your question, yeah, you can go get a salmon, no problem.
0: That's interesting. Okay. Well, there's no problem unless, Jared, no problem unless Bob and I come up. Then you should have been here yesterday. I've been there.
16: Well, you know, I don't know. I haven't had a chance to host you guys, but let's try to take that chance sometime, because I'd like to, I like the opportunity, and then I'd like the challenge, because you're telling me that you're not good fishermen, but I bet you guys would catch the heck out of them.
1: Do you allow people to eat sandwiches on your boat, Jared?
16: it depends on what kind of sandwich, Bob. So I don't know if it's peanut butter and jelly and it's clean and I take a look at it, sure.
1: Okay. The captain doesn't allow me to eat anything on his boat. It you know, dirties it up, but it also takes away from very hardcore fishing time.
0: You do not have an anchor in my boat, so just get off it.
16: So it sounds like we got to bring a bib.
0: Jared, just for people that don't know, this is a story that goes back to my competitive fishing days, because there was a team tournament I fished with my younger son, and we were going down the lake, and we were fishing, not catching a whole lot, but all of a sudden he sat down and was opening up one of the sandwiches his mother had sent for him. And I said, listen, buddy, if you're fishing with me, you're getting your butt up and you've got that bait in the water, because you eat sandwiches when we're moving and when we're stopped and we're like this, you're fishing, okay? Just so we understand each other. And it worked.
16: Yeah. Yep. But when I have my customers on my boat, and they're very nice, and they always ask it, can I have this, can I have that? And sometimes if I see chips and they're kind of spilling a little bit, I don't say nothing, but I kind of pick them up and they notice that. And then they kind of figure out, well, this guy doesn't want chips all over his boat. So, yeah, I get it.
1: Do you have a vacuum on your boat?
16: I do. It's number one thing. My wife bought me a Milwaukee portable vacuum cleaner that stays in my boat all summer long. And after every trip, that thing is magic. So I highly encourage anybody to have a portable Milwaukee vacuum for their boat.
1: I can't fish with either of you guys. These expectations are out of my control.
0: Yeah, I understand that. Mr. Grubby, Jared, that's what it is.
16: Yeah.
0: I think so. Are you? You're going to get this is equipment. Put equipment together, day and getting putting your equipment. When you're mentioning that, is that your ice gear, you guys?
16: I got a brand new Yukon Ice House, which has got a new bunch of updates this year. I got to go through my pocketbook that Clam provided us, learn the 41 new products, and I'll tell you what, Clam's got a lot of nice, cool lures coming out, and I'm kind of, jumping the gun because I'm a Northland guy through and through, but Clam, their new tungsten selections are great, so if you haven't had a chance to get on the catalog, get on the internet, and look at some of these new products that Clam's come out with, and with that being said, I also got the new Vexlar system in the box, so I got to learn that thing, new live scope, new forward-facing sonar that Vexlar came out with. We call it the Vision 10. So I got to learn that baby too. And it's just a weekend of inventory and trying to get out to the woods, but getting the ice fishing kind of set up. It's a staging interim kind of year for me, and looking forward to the next season. That's what happens.
1: How much of your winter ice fishing season is already booked up?
16: So early season, so December around Christmas is pretty booked up. And then, unfortunately, I think I'm going to have a surgery, and so I'll be down for the count for a little bit. But Austin will be out there guiding some guys in Chequamegon Bay. And so, to answer your question in short, we do have openings, but they are kind of selective. So if anybody's interested, certainly get a hold of us.
0: Wonderful. Jared, we'll let you go, buddy, but I hope you get everything taken care of, and I hope your health stays good. And if you have to have surgery, may it be short and successful, bud. Thank you.
16: You guys are the best. You guys have a wonderful weekend, and Skull Viking. Sorry, Brett, but Skull Viking.
0: And I agree with you, Jared.
16: Thank you.
1: He's watching soccer. He's focused on his soccer team. Right? I'm sorry. Football.
16: Yeah, football.
17: Yeah, the other football didn't treat me very well last Sunday.
0: Well, it started out great, Brett.
17: It started fantastic.
0: Yeah,
17: and
0: it did.
17: All went to hell.
0: Kind of unraveled after that. Hey, let's take a pause because on our return, we'll be joined by Mr. Stan Tequila. And guess what I've still got here and a bunch of them, too. How's that? We'll start it with that. Bob, you'll never guess what it is.
1: It's not hummingbirds because they've flown the coop.
0: Well, mine haven't.
1: Oh, surprising.
0: They like me. Yeah, okay. They like me. Yeah. Yeah, it's all the sugar that I provide them.
1: This is late for hummingbirds to be around. Well, or at least we'll find out if it is.
0: They were here yesterday, so okay. That's all I know. Huh. I can't speak for this evening. But let's take that pause, and we'll be back with Mr. Stan Tequila after that. And our guest that we're leaving, I want to say thank you to him, Mr. Jared Houston of Houston's Guide Service. If you want to get in touch with him, find out what's going on. We'll be right back with more after this.
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32: Minnesota News Network, I'm Tasha Radel. Minnesota and nearly two dozen other states have won a ruling to protect SNAP food benefits and avoid penalties from the Trump administration. Minnesota Attorney General Keith Ellison says no one should be surprised, but everyone should be outraged that the Trump administration tried once again to break the law to cut off food assistance. Farmers were in Washington, D.C. this week to meet with Minnesota's congressional delegation and talk about the new farm bill. Farm Bureau President Dan Glessing.
33: We have tried to make our livelihoods better and really emphasizing the importance of whether it's getting a farm bill done or improved trade deals and trade negotiations and improving the input price situation that farmers and ranchers are facing.
32: A Deer River man is accused of stabbing a stranger with a broken beer bottle at a downtown Duluth nightclub in what prosecutors say may have been a bias-motivated attack. This is M&M.
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10: With your forecast, I'm Corey Hartman. Mostly sunny today, a high near 68. Tonight, a few clouds, lows around 48. Partly sunny Sunday with highs in the mid-60s. On Monday, sunshine, a high near 63. Lots of sun again on Tuesday with a high of 64. Mid-60s on Wednesday. 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Currently 56 degrees.
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13: Well, Stan, it's pretty rainy where I am. Is it rainy where you are?
14: Yes, it is. And good morning, Bill. Good morning, Bob. How are you guys doing today?
13: Well, it's early, my friend, and there is ample time for it to go all to heck.
15: or be wonderful. Just be fantastic. Just be or perspective.
13: Yes.
14: The rain has been something we've needed so bad. And trees were already starting to shut down and drop leaves much earlier than they normally would be. And so this rain is only beneficial. Lake levels are low in a lot of different areas, except for southern Minnesota, where they've got a little too much rain. They're about 6 inches above average, where we're about, I don't know, 8 inches below average. So the rain is really a much needed and welcomed.
13: For most parts of the state.
14: Yes. For most parts, yeah.
13: Mm-hmm. And I think southern Minnesota are creating new lakes.
14: Yes.
13: That weren't there last or a week ago.
14: True.
13: So I've noticed, well, one thing, I've still got hummingbirds here. And I don't know if they send messages out as other ones are coming through, but these can't be the ones I had all summer long. But there's all kinds of them.
14: Yeah, the most likely these are ones that are passing through your area from places north of you that are moving in a general south direction. Remember, the fall migration is a slower, more, easy paced than the spring migration. Spring migration is a race to get back. Fall migration is a kind of, well, we'll get there when we get there type of thing. They'll take advantage of these, days where we, you know, one day it's really warm because the winds are out of the south, but then when the, it changes the next day or, you know, the next night or whatever, when the winds come out of the north, they take advantage of those times to really push and head south. And they're all on individual schedules. So the hummingbirds, let's talk about them specifically. They're all on individual schedules. So they're not, they don't fly in flocks. They may happen to, you know, be migrating along with other hummingbirds, but that's just because they're all going in the same direction at the same time. It's not an organized effort or anything like that. And then they find their food by eyesight. So they're seeing other birds, and as they're moving through your area, they'll find those. Interestingly, this week I got a message from a friend in Texas who has a couple hummingbirds during the summertime, but right now they've got 10 feeders up, and they estimate they probably have well over 100 hummingbirds coming to their feeders. Wow. Right now. So that represents all of the birds, you know, north of Texas coming down. And this is a classic example of how the birds will come down and then stage across, the Texas coast before they head out and make that jump across the Gulf of Mexico down to the Yucatan Peninsula. And believe it or not, this is something that at one time was actually thought to be impossible, that these birds, and there's no possible way that these tiny little birds could make these kind of migrations where they go these great distances, thousands of miles. And once again, of course, we were wrong because they can.
15: where did people think they went?
14: Well, they didn't quite know. Mm. In the 1800s, it was thought that a lot of these birds would dive down to the bottom of ponds and overwinter in the mud. Mm. And we're not talking that long ago, 150 mm-hmm. or so years ago. And because they couldn't explain it, mm-hmm. because they had no idea where it was, so they would make up things for it. And that was the prevailing thought, was that these, there's no possible way they could go that far. So therefore, they must do something else. And the most logical thing is they went and dove to the bottom of ponds. Can you imagine? Now, these days, things like overwintering frogs and toads can do that. Mm-hmm. They do that, and that is pretty darn amazing. Our turtle species will not, bury into the mud, but they will rest in the bottoms, but they remain, semi-active in the wintertime too. And but it seems kind of preposterous to us now, but at the time it was the kind of general thought.
15: Do you remember those days, Captain?
13: Yes, actually, I kind of when I don't understand something, I make it up still.
14: Yes, there you go.
13: So there, take that.
15: Wonderful,
13: Stan. I can tell you've got new internet because your signal is much stronger than it was before.
14: Oh, wow. I do, actually. I do have. I switched over to a fiber, carbon fiber, the fiber optic. And it's been good. I've been pretty pleased with it so far.
13: Good for you. Good for you. Well, I'm questioning, and I'll have to make something up that sounds not viable at all. But how do those little birds find this place amongst all the trees and the leaves?
14: Yeah.
13: And there's just a few free feeders out there. And I get all kinds of grief from my family about keeping the sugar water in it, because you could just take those down. They're not going to be here anymore. Yeah. And then they show up there. I mean, there's half a dozen to 10 of them.
14: Yeah. You proved them wrong, too.
13: Eh? I guess so, but I dare not gloat on that.
14: Yeah. And what you're doing is the right thing to do. I still have my feeders up, although I believe my hummingbirds may have moved on, but you're leaving it up for others that are passing through your area who stop and do this. Now, the other thing to recap would be that these birds migrate at night. So hummingbirds, along with a lot of our small songbirds, migrate in the dark at night, and they spend their daytime feeding And so they're looking around for food. So what they would do is migration takes place at about 2,000 feet or anywhere from 600 to about 2,000 foot elevation. And, but during the day, they may be moving further south, but they're near the ground level. And, as they move along, they'll look for food sources because they have to refuel in order to be able to get ready for the evening, because that's when they're going to take flight and really start going again. And, so there's a lot, of things going on with these birds at this time of year. And then they're finding that food by eyesight. So they simply see it and are attracted to it and come to it. Now, given the size of their eyes, which is absolutely tiny, they must have really, really good vision to be able to pull that off, don't you think?
13: Yeah. The other question I've had recently is, I've got a group of about a dozen turkeys.
14: Yeah.
13: That about every 3 days come through my place. But the last rain we had, not this one, but the one before this, they stopped in the driveway and they're picking gravel. Well, that's for the gizzard. I understand that. But then as it started to rain harder, they were gone until I went to town and I noticed they're all in the middle of a yard just across the road, and they're just kind of sleeping there, just all in a group. Do they get together out in open areas in the middle of a hard rainstorm?
14: So that's an interesting question. I was watching a red-tailed hawk sitting in the rain. And, I thought he must be just miserable sitting there in the rain, because none of these birds, turkeys or, hawks or anything, seek out shelter during those, rain periods. They're out in that weather all the time. And, for some species, that's a way to take advantage of a free shower. Hummingbirds are one of those species where they do, they'll spread their wings. They'll, let water hit them in places that they normally wouldn't. And then, in fact, they will then try to gain extra water into the feathers off of tree leaves. So they'll perch next to a leaf that's got a lot of water kind of beaded up on the leaf, and then they'll rub up against it to get more on themselves. And then they'll take advantage of this time in order to preen and keep, and to clean. And so it's a thing that happens pretty regularly, and they do a really good job at taking advantage of the resources that they have.
13: So you're thinking that's what these turkeys are doing out in that open area?
14: No, I think that they're there just that's where they're at, and that's where they're feeding, and then they happen to be in the rain.
13: Oh, okay. All right. So they don't seek – are there some animals or some birds that seek shelter?
14: Not really. There's some that maybe become less active, activity going on. Now, if it's overnight and it's raining – then there's a chance that they're seeking shelter. I moved a small wooden bird box that I had made from the front yard to the backyard, and I noticed that I have a downy woodpecker that goes into the box in the evening and will then roost in that box overnight. And so I'll bet if I went out there right now in the dark, I could probably find him in that box, because they'll seek out these sheltered areas overnight. So some will seek shelter. If it's happened to be rainy at night, they'll be in a shelter anyhow. But if it's daytime and it's normal activities, then rarely do they seek out shelter for it.
13: I had a last week, I had a pileated woodpecker on a tree about 10 to 12 feet away from the cabin here. Mm-hmm. And he was going up the tree, but there, I guess you see them in the distance. You don't realize how large they are.
14: Yes. Yes. Mm. They are our largest woodpecker species, the pileated. And they are like 18 inches, so about the size of a crow. So they're pretty decent sized. And with that comes a large bill that they can really, they can excavate cavities with it, or when they're going after food and they're excavating into a tree. When they're excavating for a nest, it's going to be orderly and neat and in a circle, or kind of a oblong circle. Whereas when they're feeding, you get these long, narrow, they could be upwards of 20, 30 inches long, these canals or channels in a tree where they're trying to find carpenter ants, different larvae of different species and things like that. I had one here recently that had done so much damage to a dead elm tree that was in my yard that the tree fell down because they were really going after trying to find all the ants that were inside the in that tree. So this is a very common behavior for them to do.
15: So,
13: well, and they could make a lot of, they could make an awful lot of wood chips.
14: Yeah. The good news is it's almost always with a dead tree. They're not going into live trees. However, having said that though, the pileated is one of the very few species, that will excavate a cavity in a live tree. Most other woodpeckers will excavate only in a dead tree.
13: Interesting.
15: What about woodpeckers in migration? Because they're eating insects during this time of year. Do they continue to eat insects in the winter and then just, or does their diet change? Do woodpecker? I feel like woodpeckers don't migrate, but maybe some do, some don't.
14: Most all of our woodpeckers do not migrate. We do have the northern flicker, which is a type of woodpecker that does migrate. And we have the sapsuckers here in the upper Midwest. We have the yellow-bellied sapsucker. And these species of woodpeckers do migrate. And the downy woodpeckers, the hairy woodpeckers, the pileateds, they don't migrate. And then you've got the oddball, the red-headed woodpecker, where some of them migrate and some of them don't. And some of them just move around to find food. So you really have to look at their food source to figure out, are they migratory or not? Have you ever wondered, this will take a long way around, but have you ever wondered how insects overwinter, how most species of insects overwinter? No, of course you haven't.
13: I thought that they kind of froze.
14: Well, a lot of them will overwinter as eggs or in a larval form, because our insects will go through, eggs, and then the eggs hatch into a larva, which is oftentimes called a grub, that type of thing. And then from there, they transform, metamorphose into the adult winged insect or whatever they're going to be. And so that larval form, how they overwinter. So that's how the woodpeckers are making a living in the wintertime, is because there are so many insects that this is how they overwinter, by that larval form that's what they're looking for in these situations.
15: So their diet doesn't change at all? They don't switch over to nuts and seeds? And I'm thinking about birds I'm more knowledgeable about, the gallinaceous birds, the grouse, the pheasants, quail, which as their chicks in the summer, and even adults in the summer, they're eating insects. But as insects die off, they change over to greens, clovers, and seeds, and, corn, and, all sorts of different. But there's a dramatic shift in their diet at different times of the year. How common is that with different birds?
14: So it's a whole wide variety. That's just the best way to put it there. You have some species that are food specialists. Food specialists are a bird that specializes in one particular type of food, and that's it. So their bill has adapted to that special type of food. And what jumps to my mind right away would be like a red crossbill or a white-winged crossbill. These birds have crossed bills that allow them to peel back the bracts or these scales on a cone, and then they use their tongue like a parrot to reach inside and pull the seed out. So these guys are highly specialized to as a cone eater. Or another good specialty bird like that would be like the snail kite. Kites are a type of raptor, but these birds, they don't occur in Minnesota. They're in Florida. They specialize just in snails. So these food specialists are good at what they do, but if there's a change in their environment, if there's a change in their food source, they are really at risk at that point. Then you have your food generalists who, like you're describing, Bob, is that they can generalize in food. They can eat a variety of different things. And then you got everything in between. And a lot of our woodpeckers are those in between ones. So they're eating insects during the summertime, and they'll switch to an insect and seed diet during the wintertime, along with some fruits, but not a lot. So the woodpeckers are not quite a specialist, but not quite a generalist. And, like, for example, with the, yellow-bellied sapsucker, that's a bird that eats insects and is highly dependent upon insects, soft body insects. We're talking about not, we're not talking about, larva. And so that makes them, vulnerable in the wintertime. That's why they migrate and move out of there. Plus, they also rely on sap, which is, you know, the nutrients flowing inside a tree. And in the wintertime, as we all know, our trees are not flowing any sap in them because, you know, they're shut down for the wintertime. So they have to go to that area where the food is at.
13: Guys, we have to take a pause. Stan, can you stay for another segment, please?
14: Let's do it.
13: Wonderful. The hummingbirds are here, by the way.
14: First flight.
15: Live report.
13: That's right. They've arrived.
15: Yeah. I want to know if you have loons still around on your lake. Maybe we can.
13: No, I haven't. And they haven't been here for a while. This spring, we had quite a bunch of them. And at the end of the summer now, I haven't seen one for a few weeks. So we'll take a pause, and we'll be right back with more from Stan Tequila. Find him at naturesmart.com. We'll be right back.
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0: We're back. About 9 to 10 minutes after the hour of 7 a.m. I had to squint because I don't have my glasses on. And my clock on the computer is meeny, meeny little. Although my watchdog has been sounding off. Turns out he sees some turkeys in the driveway. So he's just warning me that they may be attacking. So I said, we're safe.
1: It's the worst kind of turkeys, the attack turkeys.
0: I know. And they get into this formation and they just kind of come charging. but anyway, yeah, it's the migration is something that's fascinating. Yeah. I think if people get into it and would really delve into it, there's so much they would be surprised at, I believe.
1: Yeah. It's one of those topics where it's so complex and there's so many things going on, so many moving parts to it that it makes it, you know, absolutely, for me, absolutely fascinating. In fact, one of my favorite books that I ever wrote was a book on migration, which is still available and people can pick that up at naturesmart.com. But it is the whole subject of it is absolutely amazing. I'm looking at it in Minnesota or last night over Minnesota. So that's a large area. Over 600,000 600,000 birds were migrating last night. So they were moving from, you know, north to south, basically, and crossed over Minnesota. 600,000, it's not a lot because during the peak of migration, we're going to have tens of millions of birds going over Minnesota. So that's pretty darn good. And in fact, up until about an hour ago, I was checking this and there was still 600 to 800 birds going over each individual county. And because this is the time of night when the sun's starting to come up, where the birds are going to come down from, say, 2,000 foot elevation and come down towards lower elevations and then start to find a spot for the daytime. And this is another, brings up an interesting kind of thing that's going to bring us to, and that is habitat. Specifically in your yard is very important for migrating birds. So these stopover areas for birds that are migrating at night and they, wherever they are, the sun coming up, they'll come down out of elevation and wherever they're at, that's where they're going to be for the day. And so this should be the aha moment, the light bulb moment where you kind of go, oh, you know, I guess my backyard, or, you know, if you're lucky enough to have a few acres, your area is extremely important to these birds. And then having a yard that is just strictly grass, monoculture grass, is not going to help those birds at all during migration. Having a diverse habitat with different types of, whether it be a brush pile or a food source or water source or whatever it may be, is really critically important to a lot of these birds that are migrating through. Those stopover areas are extremely important.
0: Can I use that as an excuse for not mowing anymore?
1: Well, that's what I've been doing for years. So, and it's funny because this past, I think we talked about it, this past June, July. I've got, my backyard is all natural. I don't have any grass at all. And I have a water source and I have a couple of different brush piles and things like that. And my lightning bugs were amazing this year. So fireflies or lightning bugs, whatever you want to call them, were just put on one heck of a show this year. And then my neighbors who have mowed lawns, it's funny because, you know, we got all these fireflies lighting up in our yard, and then right at the edge of our yard, boom, it stops. it's really, really obvious the differences between them. And so having natural areas in your yard is actually a very

0: very good thing to have. And having something taller than, you know, 2.5 inch tall grass is also important for these different types of things. And if you have insects, and Bob, you know this here, if you've got insects, then you've got habitat. And if you've got habitat, then you've got birds. And if you got birds, then you got, you know, you got all the other things that kind of go along with it. So it's all connected together. And it seems kind of silly to have to say that and remind people that, you know, that nature is like a web where it's all connected together. And it but it is. And we just need to kind of revisit that every now and then and kind of reestablish.
1: I wonder if I can replay this for my wife.
2: Yes, it's podcastable, downloadable, Captain.
1: There okay, yeah, there we go.
2: Yeah, Stan, you talk about the migration, and I'm assuming you're looking at the BirdCast map from the Cornell Lab of Ornithology. I've got that up too, and two questions that pop into my mind as I'm looking. If folks haven't looked at that, it's absolutely incredible,
0: mind blowing, isn't it?
2: Yeah. The Rocky.
1: What's the app again?
2: It's BirdCast, and it's from the Cornell Lab of Ornithology. And
0: so all you have to do is go to birdcast.org. That's all you got to do.
2: Mm-hmm. The Rocky Mountains. It doesn't appear that it appears the Rocky Mountains influence migration in the way of birds don't fly over the top of the mountains.
0: Yeah, keeping them away. Yes. Yeah, they're going to take a path of least resistance, and going over mountains is not something that's, you know, because most of these birds are, again, they're about anywhere from about 600, 800 feet to about 2,000 up to 6,000 foot elevation during migration.
2: Mm-hmm.
0: And those mountains are way taller than that. And so they would have to not only, so if they're following the contour of the land, mm-hmm. and the land goes up to whatever, so because here in Minnesota, we're about anywhere between 700, 900 foot elevation. And so anything above that, let's just say they're 2,000 feet above it, that'd be 2,900 feet total. They follow the contours of land, and if the land goes way up into a gigantic mountain, well, they're not going to be able to go over. A lot of species can, like ducks and geese and mm-hmm. Eagles and things like that. And there are some that do that, but they're going to take the path of least resistance. And these mountains will divide up that. So not only the Rocky Mountains, but also the Appalachian Mountains in the east also will divide up that. The flyway, which goes down the coast on the eastern side of the Appalachian Mountains. And then to the west of that, we have the Mississippi Flyway, which kind of keeps them in that flyway going down too. Now, we do have species that cross over that. Tundra swan is a good example that pops up to mind, that they'll come down and they'll cross over the Appalachians, you know, because they'll be arriving here in the next month or so, these tundra swans. And they will then spend a short period of time with us, maybe 3 weeks or so. And then they will fly to the East Coast, going over those mountains, and then landing on the East Coast and spending the winter there. So, I mean, there are species that do it, but when we're talking about small birds that migrate at night and then sit in your yard during the day, they're going to be kind of prohibited from crossing those mountains.
2: Huh. I know. Stan? I know we're almost out of time. I got to ask one more question, Captain.
1: All right.
2: I'm looking at this map, and it's wholly United States and, you know, North America, South America oriented. How big is migration on other continents, on other hemispheres?
0: Oh, big. It's big. Okay. Migration is just not a North American type of thing. It's found all over the world. 40% of all the bird species in the world do some kind of migration. Huh. So that's almost half of all the species in the world will do some kind of migration. So bird migration is absolutely fascinating. If you want more information, check out my migration book at naturesmart.com, and I wrote it in a way in which you can understand it. So I take the incredibly complicated and try to make it simplified. And that's what I try to have been doing my whole career.
1: Stan, I've got another one, we haven't got time, but I got to remember to ask you next time you're on, because if it's cloudy out, I know birds use stars to navigate.
0: Mm-hmm, mm-hmm.
1: How do they navigate when there's no stars showing?
0: That's a great question, and I probably don't have enough time for it. But they, just like anything in nature, it's not one specific thing that causes him to do something or causes him to, navigate or something like that. It's usually a combination of things. So a lot of these birds can feel the magnetic pull of the earth. So they can feel which way is north and south. They can feel it. And a lot of them can see negative and positive ions in the air. And so that helps them too. And there's just so many things that all combine into one. See, we as people, we like to simplify things. We like to keep it simple. So it must be only one thing that, you know, makes them or gives them the ability to migrate or navigate. And in fact, there's actually probably two or three things that have all these inputs into the bird. And then they will, you know, successfully migrate, which brings up an interesting thing because if one thing is off, then you got a bird that's going in different directions. And then you've got errant birds that are showing up in places they shouldn't too. So there's so many different things involved in this.
1: Stan, there's so many questions, but we got to go. Maybe I'll call you next week. And we can talking about it.
0: You know how to get a hold of me.
1: I do, and look for a call, my friend. But thank you so much for joining us this Saturday morning. I appreciate it. And I don't know if our listeners, they got to have questions too, because I'm just a neophyte when it comes to the migration and a lot of other things too with Mother Nature. But doggone it, it's fun. Anyway, we will take a pause, and thank you to Stan.
2: Thanks, Taylor. Stan.
0: All right, guys. Talk to you next time.
1: You bet. That's Stan Tequila. And we'll be back in just a moment, and we're going to take you up to Lake Vermilion. I think there's birds up there, too, but there's birdcast.org. That's it. We'll be right back.
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6: I think it's self-explanatory why Joe Brady is the head coach of the Buffalo Bills. You know, they wanted to keep that continuity right there on the offensive side with Josh Allen, Joe Brady, and all those players because those guys have a pretty good rapport. Mm-hmm. And the chemistry, the energy, the mindset between Josh Allen and Joe Brady and how comfortable both guys are with one another, but also within the entire offense, it just made sense. And to start off the first two games in the manner that they did, playing against a vantage defense week one, and then on Thursday Night Football, while everyone is watching in primetime TV, you go out there and you put up the amount of points that you did versus the Detroit Lions, and then Josh Allen looking so doggone amazing, accounted for 9 touchdowns in the first 2 weeks. But you also look at him on third downs. They were 9-for-12 on third downs, 5-for-5 in the red zone, and I just like how versatile this offensive unit is.
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1: Go up the lake thus far this morning that I have noticed or seen. But I think our next guest, living on or near Lake Vermilion, up in the northern part of Minnesota, joins us right now, Steve Carassaway. Steve, what's the weather like up with you are?
16: Well, good morning, Bob. Good morning, Captain. I'm sitting here looking at beautiful Lake Vermilion as the boats are just starting to fly by right now. The fog is just lifting. It's an extremely foggy morning. Kind of getting those cooler nights and the moist air. So some of our mornings have been a little foggy, but we have no rain. It's been dry up here. Our water is very low. And now we're just starting to get that rain a little bit to kind of balance it out. And it's going to be a beautiful weekend up here. No rain, just that perfect opportunity to go out and enjoy that fall weather.
1: Well, have the fish transitioned into a fall pattern?
16: They have. I mean, we had some historic high water this year, or high temperature water, I should say, and low elevation. So we had water temps that were in the 70s from top to bottom in 30 feet of water this summer. So our fish were a little stressed for a while. We had some die-off. I thought it was going to get worse. But now that the water has cooled down, our surface temps now are right about that 60 degrees. Some of the shallower bays are actually getting down in the lower 50s in the morning. And the fish are 100% transitioning to fall patterns. In the last probably few weeks, it's been crazy. Like, I have a 12-year-old son, Leo, and, you know, we've been fishing summer, had some really good days in the spring, and then the middle of the summer, we kind of struggled with him when he fishes a lot in the middle of the day after I'm done guiding. And, you know, last weekend he was up and he caught 3 walleyes over 20 inches in about 2 hours and missed a bunch. And now he's got his buddy Dalton and Eli from Hermantown coming up this afternoon after my guide trip. and he wants them to catch giant walleyes, catch maybe a muskie or two, and have the Vikings win tomorrow when we're watching it as family and with his friends. So I got a kind of a hefty to-do list for the weekend.
1: Yes, you do. And boy, you've got to get going, buddy. You've got some goals.
16: Yeah, it's going to be good, though. Now that these fish are really transitioning to eating minnows, you know, on Lake Vermilion up here, we don't really have a forage base like Lake of the Woods with like a shiner. Lake Vermilion, the fish, you know, there's a study done in 1959 where they cut open these stomachs of the walleyes, and up until about July, even the bigger walleyes here, they're mostly feeding on bugs because we have a very heavy mayfly population, wigglers, and then we also have bloodworms, which turn into midges. So our walleyes are just gorging on those bugs from May, June, and into July. And now those bugs are gone. So now these fish are feeding on other fish. When you're out there right now with the live scope looking, there's clouds of little fish everywhere. So now these fish, since the walleyes are eating basically baby perch, baby cisco, baby bluegills, so these fish were not even available to eat in May and in the winter. So now they're just starting to gorge themselves on these minnows. And when I'm cleaning these fish, like, it's almost, you see the stomachs, you cut them open, you look at the stomach, and you're like, oh my God, what is in this one? And you look, and it's like, oh, it's four perch and a crayfish. And it's just like an exciting adventure to look in these stomachs and see what they're eating. And they're getting fatter, too, because yesterday was the first time that I started noticing eggs already in some of the larger walleyes. We cleaned a couple 19-inchers yesterday that both of them had eggs in, so they're getting a little fatter already just from eating, and that they're already starting to get a little eggs in the belly for next spring.
2: How often are you seeing crayfish in those walleye stomachs?
16: Well, pretty much very often in June and early July. And I would say 90% of the walleyes would have a remnant of a crayfish in it with the bugs. So that's kind of the only other thing they eat besides the bugs here. And that's probably one of their biggest forage bases too, is the crayfish. But I have seen crayfish in the bellies of walleyes in the middle of winter as well. So these walleyes, you know, they're opportunistic feeders, just like every fish in the lake. You know, the crayfish was invasive to this lake, and now it's a major food source. You know, our smallmouth bass almost exclusively feed on them, the walleyes. The perch, like, believe it or not, perch feed on crayfish just as much as anything else. So we have some giant perch. Yesterday we had a couple that were probably about 12-13 inches, and you know, the clients were like, well, you want to keep that? And I'm like, this is a great eating fish. You'll enjoy this just as much as a walleye, and I'm sure hope they did. So a couple good things to catch in this lake to go along with the walleyes.
1: Steve, the rusty crays, last time I was up there, there were lots and lots of those on the bottom. And if you'd use a camera and look down on the bottom, there's no shortage of them crawling around.
16: They are everywhere. I mean, especially when you put a camera down. In the spring of the year when the bugs are washing up on shore, they come right up onto the shore, sometimes out of the shore even to eat them, and you can see them by the thousands on the beaches. And I think that's what really had a big, you know, change to our fish population, where our smallmouth bass population is insane right now of how many big fish there are. I mean, it's like even a 16-inch smallie is so fat, and they're, every time you catch one of those, they spit out crayfish. So I'm not sure that it was good overall for the lake, but the lake has definitely adapted to be able to utilize those crayfish.
1: Well, and if you're fishing a jig, boy, it's not unusual to bring up a crayfish with it, hooked onto it.
16: Oh, my God. I'd say that's one of the most annoying things about fishing on this lake. I do a lot of Lindy rig fishing, and you know, with that, I'm really focusing right on the bottom. And certain times of year, as the water warms, those crayfish go deeper. And so when they're you know, I like the Lindy rig a lot in that 12 to 20 feet. So once those crayfish move up to that 12 to 20 feet and you're trying the Lindy rig, you know, and they feel like a walleye too. I mean, those tails, they try to swim away and they feel like little walleyes. So, you know, they are annoying little buggers, but, you know, we got to live with them and learn to adapt.
1: If people come up to fish vermilion now this time of year, what would you recommend? A minnow?
16: Yeah, I went all to minnows now. So now that the water is finally getting cool enough to use them, and their stomachs are full of these minnows, so it only makes sense to kind of match the hatch and use those minnows. So minnows are a little hard to come by around here right now, and when they get the good minnows in stock, they tend to go fast. With our low water up here and hot temperatures, I know just like down by you, we're having a little bit of a minnow problem as well, and they're a little nervous. But, you know, I got a good supply yesterday all the way from Cook to Ely in Virginia. I went to all three spots just to get the perfect bait, and they all had it. But I'm not sure it'll still be around through the weekend.
1: What about crankbaits, but, Steve? Will they take a crank?
16: Oh, they love crankbaits. I mean, if you can get a little bit of wind on a rocky shoreline, these walleyes will be shallow. They're feeding on those crayfish, things that get blown in there. And the fall is one of the best times to use crankbaits. You can use paddle tails, crankbaits, and basically anywhere you get by some big rocks. You want to find these rocks that are the size of Volkswagens. And if you can just get around those, there are so many different types of fish. You're going to catch bass. You're going to catch pike. You're going to catch an occasional muskie. But those crankbaits and soft plastics are the way to go to get big fish. The Lake Vermilion has a protected slot between 20 and 26 inches. And if you were going to get a nice fighting fish between 20 and 26, I would definitely be putting a crankbait or a soft plastic on and casting into those rocks. A lot of the fish right now, they are finally getting relating to structure more. You know, in August, Lake Vermilion is a lead core lake, I would say. There's always fish in. Well, even yesterday, I had a group with a couple of their guides. One guy caught him as shallow as 2.5 feet, and the other one was out in 32, and I was right in the middle in that, you know, 10 to 20 range. But these fish are just starting to come back to the structure now. So sometimes they're in the rocks, and then sometimes they're on those flats next to them. And sometimes those flats can be, it might be 25 feet next to them, or it could be 10 feet next to them. But, you know, a lot of these fish are sliding back up to structure, so you don't really need to just go out and troll the abyss, because the abyss is kind of where all those bugs came from. Since most of our bugs come from mud, that's where the fish are. And usually where there's mud, there's not a lot of structure. So that's where fishing gets tough. And a lot of people feel in August, they struggle fishing, kind of the dog days of summer. But it's just because those fish are not attached to any structure. So now that the fish are getting back to structure, they get a heck of a lot easier to catch.
1: Our guest is Steve Carassaway, and we're talking to him, who guides up on Lake Vermilion. And we'll give you contact information before we finish our conversation. But, Steve, what about muskies? Because it's got to be that time of year, too.
16: Yes, the muskies are getting very active. I would probably say on the average day, I've had the live scope down most of my trips. I'm not one of the guys that's a sharpshooter live scope fisherman. That's the way you put the most fish in the boat. But I just use the live scope to kind of follow my way around reefs, look at the fish, look at the size of fish. And I would say every single day I see at least one muskie on a reef. And they're fishing them and they're catching them. A lot of night fishing right now on Lake Vermilion. The muskies really seem to be feeding at night. They're kind of more in the open water at night, feeding on the tulipies, where in the daytime they kind of go to these rock structures on the edge where I'm fishing these walleyes. But people at night are doing very well on muskies. And as the fall approaches here, the muskies seem to be getting bigger and bigger and bigger too. So it's a great time. I mean, you can come up here and there's fishing, there's hunting. I mean, we have some great logging roads off the lake, and some of these trails you have to boat to, and there's great grouse hunting that you can like boat around, you know, get off, have a little shore lunch, walk around, shoot a few grouse. We have a pretty good grouse population this year, I believe. My wife just ran over our pet grouse, little Pete, here on our road on Tuesday, but so there's a few grouse around. We'll have to go chase some of those in a few weeks, too.
2: I'll be there in 3 hours, Steve. I'm looking at a map of Lake Vermilion, and it's, you know, for somebody that's never fished it, it can be quite intimidating. I mean, it's giant. There's so many bays. There's so much structure. How would you coach somebody to tackle that lake for the first time ever?
16: Yeah, it is very intimidating lake, and every spot looks fishy.
2: Mm-hmm.
16: So what you need to do is just kind of pick out an area and say, hey, I know this is an area that I'm going to be close to. It has everything I want, from flats to deep water to rocks, and just focus on that. And if you try to go across the whole lake and try to chase a bite, you may not succeed, but there's fish in every one of these basins. And whether you're looking, you in one spot, you may have to be in 28 feet with a jig and a minnow. And then on another spot of lake, you might need to have a pink jig with a white twister tail on the shoreline. But it doesn't matter where you are, they're going to be biting somewhere. It's just like when I go and eat all of our guides here, we kind of all have our little areas where we always go, you know, I'm going to go to Fraser Bay, I'm going to go to Niles Bay, I'm going to go to the East End. And, you know, we kind of all have our areas, but there's fish in all of them. So when you do it, you just got to, you know, almost start shallow and go deep, or start deep and go shallow, and just really trust your electronics. If you're looking on your electronics and you're not seeing anything, there are no fish. These electronics are so good now. You know, some of the times when I go out, I don't even drop a line down when I'm scouting, because I'm just watching the live scope, and then just the interactions of schools of these bait fish and the walleyes, and seeing how they go into these schools to chase these bait fish. You know, on the old 2D sonars, you never even knew what was going on. So now with these live scopes, it's like, oh yeah, they're chasing these perch minnows. The perch minnows are 4 feet off the bottom, and the walleyes are 2 feet below them. And it kind of gives you that idea of what you should be doing. So I would say is just trust your electronics no matter what. And if you are seeing anything on there, I think it's always a good start, because some activity, whether it's tulipies or perch minnows or big perch or bluegills, there's probably going to be walleyes in the area as well. So just don't be afraid to pick a spot, pick an area of the lake, and just really try to pick it apart from deep to shallow.
1: But Steve, one end of the lake is crystal clear and the other end is stained, right?
16: Yeah. Some of these bays, you know, there's a lot of tannin in the water up here. So some of these bays are 6 feet deep and you cannot see the bottom. And then you can go to some parts of the lake down over in Wake Up, basically on the west side, and you can be in 10, 12 feet of water and see the bottom. So it's just a very unique lake of, and that really affects the fishing too. That's why the fishing on the west side of the lake could be way different than the east end, because things pop at different times. You know, the perch will be hatching different times in that clear water compared to the dark water and the depths and the weeds. So it's like, this is a very unique lake, and that's why, you know, sometimes they just don't bite in certain parts of the lake, don't get me wrong, but there's, it just seems like there's always something you can find too, just even in some of these little basins because of the size of lakes. But these fish have a lot of things to choose from, and sometimes they are a little hard to find, but you always end up finding them in the end.
1: Steve, how do people get in touch with you if they want to get together?
16: Yeah, so the best way is I have a Facebook page, Vermilion Walleye Hunter Guide Service, and a website, vermilionwalleyehunter.com. And if you come into Lake Vermilion, I can help you out with figuring out where you like to stay. And it's just it's a great place to get a guide for the first day, just because it is a very intimidating lake.
1: Wonderful. Steve, thank you so much for your time this morning. I look forward to chatting again, buddy.
16: All right. Hey, have a good weekend, you guys.
2: Thanks,
1: you Steve. Too. You too. That's Steve Carassaway. And it's up in Vermilion, walleyehunter.com. And we'll take a pause, come back with one more segment, and we'll find out if this helped Bob St. Pierre or not right after this.
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33: Okay. Minnesota News Network, I'm Tasha Radel. An Avon man faces a felony charge for allegedly abusing his infant daughter. 21-year-old Jack Tollefson is charged with malicious punishment of a child under four. Prosecutors say the baby suffered bruising and possible fractures while in his care. The U of M has been awarded federal funding to develop treatments for those with suicidal thoughts. Professor Alec Widge says future mental health treatments could include showing patients measurable changes in their brains after therapy.
34: If you could get to a point where you could have someone come into an office or come into a hospital, get a treatment, and then show them, yeah, see right there? Your brain just changed by 10 or 20%. It's working differently now. That gives them hope.
33: A Todd County man will spend 30 years in prison for sexually assaulting six children. 29-year-old Mervin Kaufman of Clarissa pleaded guilty to six counts. This is Eminem.
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6: With your forecast, I'm Corey Hartman. Mostly sunny today, a high near 68. Tonight, a few clouds, lows around 48. Partly sunny Sunday with highs in the mid-60s. On Monday, sunshine, a high near 63. Lots of sun again on Tuesday with a high of 64. Mid-60s on Wednesday. 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Currently 56 degrees.
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8: We're back for a very short time. But in those few minutes that we have, Bob St. Pierre, did you glean anything from our guests this morning as far as locations and where you're going to go?
9: I'm going north where it's not raining. Are you there? What happened to the captain?
10: He muted himself.
8: No, I'm here. There he
9: is. I stunned you.
8: Well, what are you going to get as far as Vermilion?
9: I think I'm going to go past Vermilion. I'm going to go to Ely, I think.
8: Oh, okay.
9: Or Babbitt. I'm going to be in that direction. I'm running home, grabbing the dogs. The gear is already loaded, and north I go.
8: Well, you could stop and ask our friend Ginny if she can help with a lodging place.
9: Yeah.
8: At Spirit of the Wilderness.
9: I don't think they have lodging there, but maybe I could sleep on hammocks.
8: There are some cabins right there that Cindy Bean used to take care of, or maybe she still owns one of them. I don't know. But Anyway.
9: before we run out of time, can I wish my mom a happy birthday today, Captain?
8: Of course!
9: the birthday card's a little delayed. It's in the mail, Mom. But happy birthday.
8: Mom, don't believe him.
9: Listening from Escanaba this morning. Happy birthday to my mom.
8: Yes, happy birthday. And if your son was more on the ball, he would have had that in the mail.
9: I knew that. The upside was I could wish my mom a happy birthday. The downside was you were going to get me one way or another.
8: Next weekend, I am looking forward to hunting with Eric. And it's the opening of the Minnesota waterfowl season. He's stopping here at the cabin today to grab his ice castle, and that is making the trip up to their leased land, along with, I think last year when we were up there for the opener, they had four or five ice castles up there. Each of the guys now own one, and they are no longer staying in the house that used to take care of Mickey. And they could watch him at night come down on the electrical cords and swing across the...
9: What are you talking about? Who's Mickey?
8: Mickey is a pet mouse that they had up there.
9: Okay.
8: So Mickey has the house all to himself.
9: Okay. Wow, we're out of time already.
8: We are, and it sure flies by.
9: Yeah. Good luck to everybody opening bow hunting, grouse hunting. Enjoy the fall.
8: Enjoy every week, because come back and join us too, because we'll be back each and every Saturday morning. Thank you to Jared Houston for joining us. Also, Mr. Stan Tequila. Find him at naturesmart.com. And Steve Grassaway, a walleye hunter. .com. He is, I think it's on Facebook. I'm not sure if it's a website or not, but Walleye Hunter. And thank you for allowing us to travel with you. For Brett Blakemore, our executive producer, for Bob St. Pierre, my good friend and swinger, he's beginning that swinging. I'm Billy Hildebrand saying, have a wonderful weekend. Till next week.
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6: With your forecast, I'm Corey Hartman. Mostly sunny today, a high near 68. Tonight, a few clouds, lows around 48. Partly sunny Sunday with highs in the mid-60s. On Monday, sunshine, a high near 63. Lots of sun again on Tuesday with a high of 64. Mid-60s on Wednesday. 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Currently 56 degrees.
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0: Well, we're checking in with Steve Sapaniak of Predator Guide Service. Sounds like he is out on the water as we speak. Steve, are you out fishing right now?
8: I am out fishing right now. I've got a nice couple with me, John and Dottie. They're both retired doctors. They love to fish northern pike and muskie. It's been a little tough, I'll be honest with you. We were trying every type of bait. We're trying every different level of degree of depth and everything. And, you know, it's just one of those days. You know, things will tighten up and let loose sooner or later.
0: How is the weather down there?
8: You know, it's beautiful. Water temperature, like I said, is 72. The air temperature is pretty close to the same. We're finally getting the temperatures that we need as far as water goes. And I can live any day with this kind of temperature. I worked last weekend with my twin boys on our hunting property up by the Canadian border. Kevin, we had 82 to 90 degree temperature with humidity. And when you're in the woods and it's full of mosquitoes, it's not a fun time.
0: Yeah, no, it is not. Well, I'm glad it's more comfortable for you. I'm kind of curious. I always love talking to guides about the guests they have. So you say these are two retired doctors. Where are they from, and how did they find their way to Lake Mille Lacs?
8: Good question. They're from Virginia. Like I said, both of them are retired. I think they found a way to Mille Lacs because they were looking for some good quality fishing. They have me today for muskie and northern, and they got a couple other good fishermen up here for smallmouth bass, and I think walleye coming up too. But next to smallmouth bass, and as everybody knows, we've got one of the best smallmouth fisheries there is in the world. And I can say the same about the northern pike and the muskies on this lake. So that's how they happen to come up here. And I'm hoping that they can make it annually, come up here, visit, and have fun.
0: Yeah. So you're looking for the big fish, and we're just not having much luck today?
8: Not much. I mean, we've had a couple bites, I know for a fact, because I got little white grubs on the back of my hooks, and they've been either bit in half or there's teeth marks in them. So we are having bites. It's just a matter of getting something to stick with it. You know, it's been windy as heck the last few days. Yesterday, I had a couple of husband and wife team, and she got seasick first, and then he got seasick a half hour after her. And, you know, it makes it hard to catch fish when you've got those kind of physical things happening. Of course, I don't blame him, Kevin. We had 4 to 5 foot rollers yesterday.
9: Oh, my. Yeah, that even for a northern Minnesotan like me, that might be a little tough to take.
8: Yeah, it's tough, I think, for anybody, you know. So, yeah, I just live in Barrett, and, you know, keep on praying, you know, to the big guy up there that things start to let loose a little bit and we get some good catching going.
9: Yeah, indeed. So, I mean, are you spotting them? Are you seeing fish?
8: No, just having hits. You know, I'm seeing them on the sonar.
9: Yeah.
8: I went over a couple big muskies earlier today, our giant northern pike, but they had no ambition to come and look or even bite, so we've got to get something here. We got probably the wrong lures. I doubt it, the way we keep switching. You know, it's just a matter of one of those days or 2 days that they're, you know, acting like this.
9: Mm-hmm. Well, it is frustrating, certainly frustrating for everybody because, you know, you get your opportunity to fish. You want to catch fish. You want rods bent, right?
8: Oh, definitely. You want that rod bent. You want everybody having fun.

0: 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And the barbed wire keeper keeps your bait tight for more casts and more bites. 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We are Walleye.
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12: Talking all things Mille Lacs with Steve Sapaniak of Predator Guide Service. All right, so I know that, we had the dog days. It was, and I think we're largely through those, but I would say it hasn't really cooled off enough to really have a fall bite kick in yet.
13: No, it hasn't. We got to get down into the 60s, Kevin. We got a lot of big fish, walleyes, northern pike, and muskies hanging out over there on the flats, the mud flats, the sand flats. They're still out there feeding. Once we get down into the upper 60s to mid-60s, they're going to move into the shallow water with, all of them mostly will move into the shallows and begin their fall roundup as far as a feed goes. They're getting ready for winter. So, tulipy, whitefish, and ciscos move in the shallows for their spawning during October and November. And these big fish are right behind them following. So, yeah, I'm ready for that fall roundup. It could have started the other day, but, there again, it's something we just have to be patient about.
12: Mm-hmm. Let's talk a little bit. I know, muskies are your main thing, but let's talk about the walleyes, because one of the really exciting things, I think, for Mille Lacs was having a 3-walleye limit through the summer, and that has continued into the fall. That's a big positive, and it's great to see that that the numbers are strong enough that they have been able to continue that.
13: It's a feel good day when you can talk like you just have about the numbers that came up, and we can keep a few walleyes. It's doing good. There's more and more everywhere I go into deeper water, I see walleyes. Like I said, a couple of weeks ago, we were fishing 8-mile flat, mud flat, after those muskies that hang in the inside turns. And Kevin, if it wasn't close to 2,000 that we seen on that flat alone, I don't know what was. It was just stacked up 8-10 feet like cordwood, just thick. And these were big arcs. These were walleyes, not little perch, folks. So, yeah, they're moving. They're making their way around. How would I target them again? You can do a Lindy rig, Kevin, with bottom bouncers and go with the night crawler approach. 3 hooks, stretch them out, hang them on there, and do the same.

0: thing, folks, when you're Lindy rigging with the bottom bouncer, touch bottom and lift up. It's the same thing as Lindy rigging with just a plain sinker. Just don't drag it on the bottom of the lake because you're causing a dust cloud. Same thing with the bottom bouncer, Kevin.
1: All right. What about the bass and the panfish? How's that bite been?
0: Excuse me. I'm sorry, Kevin. The panfish have been pretty slow. They have been slow. They're sitting in deeper water, you know, hanging on the edge of the bulrushes and anywhere near a bay with deeper water, that's where they're going to be hanging out. Now, the bite with the smallmouth bass has been doing pretty good. I got a couple friends who are out here guiding right now for smallmouth, and, you know, I know they're having good luck. It's just a matter of, you know, to put your time in. And they're fishing anywhere from 6 feet of water down to about 26, 24 feet, and they're using Ned rigs. They're using little bottom bouncers and stuff like that as far as moving around and targeting them. They're not leaving the bays where I am and stuff. I see them everywhere I'm going, but, you know, we're leaving the bays looking for the fish and trying to find the main fish structure on the lake. But so far, yeah, the smallmouth bass has been getting better and more people showing up, Kevin.
1: Okay. So we know you got the big muskies. We know you got a healthy population and big northerns. We know you got walleyes. You know we got world-class bass and we got panfish. What don't you have in that lake?
0: Ah, well, that's a great question. I would honestly say mermaids. But, no, I think we've got just about everything. It's got burbot, which is a fine table fare, if you know how to clean them and, you know, cook them up. You know, if you want to have fun with the northern pike, clean it as usual. Boil it in 7-Up, folks, and then have some really hot butter ready and take your pike out, let it cool down a little bit, and dip it in that hot butter. We call it poor man's lobster, and it tastes pretty good. But I think all in all, Kevin, you got just about everything covered. We got the, I won't call them catfish, but we got bullheads, and we got carp also. So we have, I think, everything in the freshwater system, including a sturgeon. Now, is there more? I don't know, but I know there was one that was netted and released. So we got a fame of one sturgeon, I guess.
1: That was what I was going to ask. Do you have sturgeon? Well, apparently, as you said, at least one.
0: One is correct. And, you know, with Mille Lacs Lake, you've got the Rum River that runs into it and runs out of it. So you've got a great opportunity to get more sturgeon coming in this lake, and you got a great opportunity for walleyes, bass, everything northern muskie to travel to different lakes through the Rum River. So we're blessed in that aspect.
1: Steve Sapiniak of Predator Guide Service is my guest. We'll wrap it up next.
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1: Final segment with Steve Zapaniak of Predator Guide Service as we continue to talk Mille Lacs. All right, when we're getting serious about a fall bite, you mentioned it earlier, but reiterate on that. What are we looking for a surface temp and what's gonna tell us? Yeah, it's time to do the fall presentation.
0: Well, when the water temperature gets to be about 67, 66, things start to move, and when it's about 64, they're really starting to swing. The bait fish is coming into the main, not the main basin, but they're coming in from the main basin to the shallower water, and it's time to start targeting the muskies with bigger lures. I'm talking like the two-pound bulldogs, the medusas, the sonics, and also the poseidons are really good. They got flap tails. Also, this time of year, Kevin, jerk baits are wonderful. Be honest with you, there's nothing that beats a suic. A suic and a bar fighter are probably two of the best jerkbaits made on the market. I've got probably 50 suics, and it's how you use them, okay? Keep one thing in mind, folks. You jerk these lures, we all know that. But you got to wind up the slack, and that's where 90% of the hits happen, Kevin. After you jerk the lure, you stop or you pause to wind up the slack. If you're not winding up that slack quick enough, that's when the hits happen. You're not going to feel it. So I tell everybody, I work a jerkbait like a spastic disco dancer. That's pretty much the truth.
1: All right. Well, I think, Steve, you got, what, about a month left, and then you're just all about hunting at that point.
0: Yeah, very true, Kevin. I mean, I love my fishing, but, man, I have to grab a rifle and start getting some meat on the table for the family. I'm blessed. My family, all of them, love deer. You know, they love venison. We make our own bacon. It's delicious. We got processed wieners, you know, hot dogs. My kids have never tried a pork hot dog or beef hot dog. It's always been venison. So, yeah, if we can get a few of them for the freezer, we're tickled pink.
1: All right. Well, Steve, anything else we should know about right now?
0: No, folks, now's a good time, too, to start considering going after panfish. If this water temperature changes, it's not just affecting the larger predators. It's going to be affecting the panfish and the crappies. And last year, middle of October, I snuck away with my wife and one of my boys, and we hit a local lake. And you talk about a fun crappie bite. We sure had one going. But get out, have fun, you know, and then you're going to start your hunting. So, yeah, you bought another good month of fishing, and then it's time to get in the field.
1: Okay. Well, Steve, it's a great time to fish. Obviously, fall is a great time to fish. But how much quieter is it on Mille Lacs now that Labor Day has passed?
0: You can just about hear a pin drop, Kevin.
1: It's just the way you like it, huh? Just the way you like it.
0: Just about the way we like it. Yesterday, I felt bad. My couple I had got a little seasick. But, you know, when you got 4 or 5 foot rollers, that's hard. It's still rolling pretty good out here, but it's not as bad as yesterday. So hopefully we'll get something targeted and moving too.
1: All righty. Steve Zapaniak of Predator Guide Service spending a lot of time looking for muskies on Mille Lacs Lake right now. Steve, we'll check in with you again. And again, like I said, in about a month, we'll be talking hunting.
0: Sounds fantastic. It's always my pleasure, Kevin. Thank you.
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10: second to last visit to Bloomington for
11: forever.
10: Maybe. I mean, yeah. I'm like probably come back at some point, but after 6 years of shuttling kids down to Bloomington, it all ends after next May.
11: Yeah, it goes fast, doesn't it?
10: It absolutely does. Indiana will try to get past Western Kentucky today. They're 44.5-point favorites in the most ridiculous non-conference schedule a defending champ, I think, has ever. Again, they schedule these things years in advance, and when they schedule these games, they were a 2-10 operation typically. Right. So the fact that you're beating up these directional teams and it doesn't look good.
11: It's a whole lot better to beat them than to lose.
10: Yeah, I mean, you see Ohio State having to go into Texas and play in a top two, top three team, and they get beat at the last second, and they end up dropping to 6th in the rankings, which I thought was silly to drop from, what were they? One, they were number one. To drop from one,
11: they were one
10: to six because they lost in the last second on the road to a Texas team that was fourth, and now they're number one. Not that it matters, the rankings, but I don't know. Just if I was Ohio State, I'd be a little irked. I wouldn't want to be the team facing Ohio State today. But I'm looking forward to the Big Ten season ramping up next week. And as I said, Gophers at Washington, that'll be a really tough test. So take care of business today. Rest guys that you can for the big trip out west next week. Meanwhile, Vikings Bears, Soldier Field, noon tomorrow. We know the Vikings have won the last six times they've been to Soldier Field. A couple of those games were, not games that really mattered one way or the other, but like one was a COVID game, I think, and one was a game where the players didn't play. It was an end of the year thing, but still, fortunes have changed in Chicago for your Vikings. How are you feeling off the win, knowing that a couple of offensive pieces are out? No Jordan Mason, no Juwan Jennings. That matters. Mike from Plymouth, Texas, texted in the Bradshaw and Brian KFAN text line, which you can do as well, 64686. Good morning, Dave. Please don't forget to discuss the elephant in the room for tomorrow's Vikings game. It's raining all day today and tonight in Chicago. There are flood alerts. The wonderful Soldier Field surface is going to be a quagmire. They must be getting the rain that we got, right, which is still here. We know that Soldier Field is one of the ugliest surfaces when it's sunny and dry. And that's a key point, because if the passing game might be affected at all by the conditions of the field, you have to lean on the run game. We saw what Chicago's running attack did in Carolina. You don't have Jordan Mason, so you've got Aaron Jones doing heavy lifting and DJ Dallas getting his close up a little bit. So that's not ideal. I think in a perfect world, you would love pristine conditions and let J.J. and Addison cook against a really suspect Bears secondary, and that might be compromised a bit by the surface.
11: Well, I think the most important thing for the Vikings tomorrow, whether the field is good or bad, they have to get off to a good start. They can't fall behind. They can't fall behind two touchdowns early. Because I'm not saying the Bears are going to go out and put up 59 points once again, but, on the road, division rival, and you and I talked last week. I said, as a start of the season, who did I believe would be the best team in this division right now? And the Bears came out in week number one, and I think they still hold that spot after week number one. But it doesn't mean that the Vikings can't go down there and win, but they have to get off to a good start. Carson Wentz is going to start the football game. We all know that. So, but. To set the right tone early against a football team that just put up 59 points, I believe it's going to be very, very important for the Vikings tomorrow.
10: Yeah, I agree. I mean, do you see a storyline where Wentz gets banged up and here comes J.J. McCarthy in Chicago where he had maybe his best performance and maybe rescuing this team down the street? Wouldn't that be a storyline
11: tomorrow? And we all know that, Carson Wentz has had a lot of injuries, throughout his career. And, he's one hit away from being nicked up once again, and he can't perform, and here comes J.J. McCarthy. But, you're hoping that the offensive line can protect him and give him time to go through his progressions and make some plays downfield.
10: Yeah, I mean, we know the main storyline here is KOC's offense or Brian Flores' defense against Ben Johnson's offense. We'll get to that. But this Bears defense is not good at all. And it's why the nation was kind of down on the Bears as maybe being a regression candidate this year, because they just don't have a pass rush. Their secondary is not very good. Carolina is not a great offense. They couldn't keep up. I mean, Chicago was just a buzzsaw in Carolina.
11: They still scored 37 points.
10: Right. I mean, we always do this after week one. There are so many storylines after week one every year, and we all overreact to what we see. And so week two tends to be sort of like, okay, Now we know. And so now let's see what that offense does in their home opener against a Brian Flores defense. And we know Ben Johnson's kind of had his way with Brian Flores in matchups, where whether he was the OC in Detroit or in Chicago, that they've had an answer. And so it's Flores this week preparing for Caleb Williams, who looks to be even better than he was last year, at least after 1 week. He's got a terrific set of pass catchers, obviously,
11: and a run the football.
10: Two-headed running attack with Swift and Monangai. So it's about as, to me, if you ask, you know, the national talking heads, what would be the most fun matchup between a defensive guru and an offensive play caller? What would you want to see? What's the best match? I would think this is near the top, right? Yeah. Flores is going to probably come up in most of those discussions and pick your offensive coordinator, but obviously Ben Johnson is seen as the wunderkind right now as far as being an offensive genius who starts the season saying we want to break the all-time record in points, and then he puts up 59 in the opener just to back that up a little
11: He's on his way.
10: I'd love to know what those meetings in the defensive room at TCO have been like this week as this defensive staff prepares for a team that just threw 59 on the board and is basically planting a flag in the ground and saying, all right, try to stop our quarterback, our two-headed running attack, and our receivers, whether it's Burden, Adunze, they've got some nice talent there. So it's a great matchup.
11: But then Caleb Williams has the ability to escape the pocket.
10: Yes.
11: And he's a great runner. He's a wonderful athlete. And now, by him being in his second year with Ben Johnson, he understands how this offense is supposed to work. And when he escapes the pocket, you know, he knows exactly now where his players are going to be. And they know how to get to those open spots so that he can find them down the field. So it should be a very interesting matchup like you talked about. But, you know, if the Vikings offense can stay on the field and sustain drives, you know, and eat up some of that clock, now it allows your defense, especially at the end of the game, to be in a position to win on the road.
10: I think the Vikings keep this one close. I think this. I don't see Chicago running away with this game.
11: No, but you know
10: the conditions do concern me, though.
11: You can't turn the ball over. You can't get behind. You know,
10: you can't make mistakes,
11: and you don't want to have these quick three and outs. You know, you want to put some sustained drives together. You want to eat up some clock, as you said. You want to keep, you know, perhaps a weak defense on the field for as long as you can, so that you don't put so much pressure on your defense to win the game.
10: Correct. We don't know. You know, after week one around the league, we don't really know what anybody is, right?
11: That's true.
10: You see
11: maybe
10: one
11: Kansas
10: game.
11: City.
10: Well, right. That looked really good. But I look at Kansas City, Indianapolis tomorrow, and I think the Colts are going to be in that game till the final second.
11: Yeah.
10: The Colts looked terrible in their first game. The Chiefs looked unbeatable. Everybody's saying, okay.
11: Yeah, okay.
10: This is going to be a wrap.
11: We're going to pretend not to know here, right?
10: Correct. You know, I pick three underdogs every week, and I write a column at zonecoverage.com. The Colts are one of my three underdogs this week. I think 6.5 points is silly. It's an overreaction. That's the deal with week one. Everybody overreacts to what we see.
11: Well,
10: it was a big win
11: right?
10: for KC.
11: That's what we do, right?
10: It is what we do.
11: Right.
10: But maybe it's Denver is a complete mess with Davis Webb calling plays, and it wasn't all that what the Chiefs did. It was more Denver. Although Denver missed about a million tackles. That defense is supposed to be so good. They were miserable last week.
11: Guys don't play during the preseason, and all of a sudden now you get into real live action against the best of the best, and you're just not prepared to play that first opening night.
10: Yeah, so it's only, the only data point you have right now, and that's why everybody reacts to what they saw. But we'll have a little more information after tomorrow. We'll know a little bit more about all these teams. Again, it's not the end. After week two, we don't know all the answers either. But
11: and your Rams go to Australia and lay an egg, and now Myles Garrett is out for at least 4 weeks.
10: And Puka might miss the game as well.
11: Right.
10: I just saw he missed practice yesterday, which is not ideal for my CHOP team, by the way, if anybody cares. And those that are listening that play that format and have Puka, they're probably worried too. But yeah, same deal. Rams play the Giants. That's Monday Night Football.
11: Yeah.
10: Are the Giants that good?
11: And your team played the Jets, right?
10: We got the Jets.
11: And when the last time the Giants and the Jets won on opening day?
10: Yeah, it's probably been a while. It's probably been a couple minutes. Well, let's talk about some of the other game. When we come back, we'll talk about some of the other big matchups in week two, including my Packers heading to the Jets. They're about a field goal favorite. Obviously, concerns for my squad. The Jets looked really good against a terrible team in Tennessee. We'll talk about that. Also want to look at some of the other big matchups this weekend and discuss the game Thursday night, which was really interesting as well. So we'll continue our NFL conversation in our final segment. It's just a one-hour tour of In the Zone. Glad to have you along for the ride. We are back after these.
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3: With your forecast, I'm Corey Hartman. Mostly sunny today, a high near 68. Tonight, a few clouds, lows around 48. Partly sunny Sunday with highs in the mid-60s. On Monday, sunshine, a high near 63. Lots of sun again on Tuesday with a high of 64. Mid-60s on Wednesday. 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Currently 56 degrees.
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0: Today's edition, abbreviated one-hour edition of In the Zone. Gopher football Saturday, top of the hour. 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They'll be back in their usual time slot at 10 o'clock next Saturday. All right, let's quickly just run through the NFL as we look ahead to week two. We already have one game in the books, Double T. It was a lot of offense as the Bills jumped out, 21 donut on the Lions in their new stadium on Thursday night and hold on for a 41-31 win. Should we on September, what is today, the 19th? 20th?
1: It is 19th. The 19th.
0: Should we on September 19th just hand the MVP award to Josh Allen, in your mind? Or should we let things play out just a little bit?
1: Yeah, let him play out a little bit. But you know, I haven't had to say he's a front runner for sure, right?
0: God, he looks good. He is unstoppable. Now, you know, again, you say, well, Detroit's defense isn't really good. Well, look at last week. They went against Houston's defense, and they're pretty good, and they had no problem moving the football.
1: Well, he's always great during the regular season. Now he's got to see, can he do this in playoffs?
0: Yeah.
1: For the Buffalo Bills, you know, they understand that Josh Allen is going to be great at this time of the year. But now we want him to be greater, you know, come playoff time. Get us over the hump. And at some point in time, you know, he's going to have to be able to answer that call.
0: Yeah, well, for sure. And I think they are the favorites heading into this season to come out of the AFC. And so far, through two games against two really good offenses, they've been up to the challenge. Now, where is Detroit in all of this? Because we care more about Detroit being in our division, and they were the preseason favorite to win the North because their schedule is charm and soft. This was probably the toughest game they had on their schedule, heading to Buffalo to open up a new stadium. That's as tricky as it gets. Mm-hmm. So no one's going to be too concerned about Detroit losing that game, but there are concerns about their defense and their secondary, but their safeties are still out.
1: And they're always banged up, or they have some other issues going on.
0: Yeah. So I think from our perspective as Vikings and Packer fans, nice to see Detroit get kicked around a little bit. But again, before the season started at Buffalo, that's probably an L. It's not a big surprise. But I just think Buffalo has definitely planted a flag and said, all right, we mean business. We've got a quarterback that's at the peak of his powers right now. And
1: let's go. Not that matters. This does, you know, yeah, it's great to have the great regular season because you want to put yourself in the best situation come playoff time to have home field advantage. But in Buffalo and around the league, if Josh Allen can't get his team to a Super Bowl this year, it's just another great regular season.
0: Yeah, and obviously we have 15 weeks of storylines, injuries, so many things will change the narrative. But
1: because
0: as we sit here,
1: he's chasing, the ghost he's chasing is Patrick Mahomes. That's the ghost he's chasing. Mm-hmm. Because he hasn't been able to do what Patrick Mahomes has done in terms of winning championships. And Josh Allen is not, you know, talent-wise, record-wise, statistic-wise, he's right there with everybody else. But that room that Patrick Mahomes is in right now, Josh Allen's not in that room
0: yet. Understood. But again, you go back. I remember that playoff game where they went back and forth, and Buffalo scores to take the lead in Kansas City with, 15 seconds left or whatever it was, 20 seconds left? Yeah. He did all he could do. He went on the road to Arrowhead, and he put his team ahead with 15 seconds to play, and that was, unfortunately, enough time for Mahomes to put his team in field goal range and steal a win. But that's what happens. Winning becomes a quarterback stat, even though Josh Allen was superhuman in that game and did everything he could in a tough spot to get his team right where he needed to be. And the defense let him down. Special teams. We see it all the time.
1: Well, you know, Patrick Mahomes was down to San Francisco. You know, Jalen Hurts outplayed Patrick Mahomes.
0: Yeah.
1: But Patrick Mahomes still found a way to win.
0: Yeah.
1: And that's the major difference. Last year, I felt like it was Josh Allen's time. No Patrick Mahomes in his way. Lamar Jackson guys just can't perform at playoff time for him. And he could not answer the call.
0: Yeah.
1: Because he was the reason why they did not advance at playoff time a year ago. But talent-wise, statistical-wise, all the things that goes into making a wonderful quarterback, he has all the tools. But there's another room over there that he hasn't gone in yet. He can't get in yet until he can win the big one. Michael Jordan understood that. like Phil Jackson told him, if you want to be in a conversation with Larry Bird and Magic Johnson, and you want to get in that room, well, then you got to win at the end of the season.
0: Got to start winning some trophies.
1: You got to win at the end of the season.
0: Yeah. My team's heading to New York to play the Jets. Oddly enough, Green Bay's been one of the best week two teams. They're 6-1 under LaFleur in week two. I'm holding on to that stat because I like the sound of it because...
1: We'll just make sure the game is not in the fourth quarter and it's close.
0: Exactly. you know, and same deal. It's supposed to rain all day. And I don't think that helps Green Bay at all in a matchup like this where the one advantage they have is that passing attack against a very suspect Jets secondary. Understanding that the Packers offensive line must play a whole lot better, but is unlikely to see a 72% blitz rate like Brian Flores threw up. You know, interesting last week, he blitzed 81% in the first half against Jordan Love, and Love threw for 200 yards. Watson had 150 yards receiving in that first half. They were dissecting the blitz. It's when he backed off the blitz a little and said, well, we can probably get home without doing this. And then they did, and the Packers offensive line collapsed without the heavy blitzing in the second half. So I think the Jets look at that, and they've got injury issues. No Micah Fitzpatrick, their fine safety. One of their pass rushers, Will Anderson's questionable. So they've got some injury concerns. If those guys are both out, that makes things easier for Green Bay. But as Brett and I said in our Packer Review podcast on Monday, it's week two, and it sounds ridiculous to say it, but it's a must win for the Green Bay Packers. I know it's two road games, and you know if you don't lose home games, you're okay. But if they start this season 0-2, and if they can't protect Jordan Love any better than they did last week, that offensive line looks offensive. There are big, big question marks, and frankly, I don't know how they answer them because they're not going to find Brian Bulaga, you know, T.J. Lang, Josh Sitton, all the great linemen of past years on the street waiting to play again. So I'm very interested to see how this offensive line responds. I think they're going to get Aaron Banks back at left guard. We'll see if that's an upgrade. I think the right tackle, Zach Bakobuele, was clearly rusty coming off the patella tendon injury. We'll see if he's a little bit better in his second game, but I worry about the weather. I worry about the playing surface, you know, and I worry about a Jets team that's their home opener and they're feeling good after a win against, yeah, maybe the worst team in football, but they did what they had to do, and they've got a functional quarterback in Geno Smith, and Garrett Wilson's his JJ, basically, and Breece Hall is an upgrade than what Green Bay faced last week. So, yeah, it's, and they play Thursday night coming out of this game, Green Bay. They got the Falcons at home Thursday night with maybe Jack Strand, you know, the Bloomer Wisconsin native who set all the records at Minnesota Moorhead, who, interestingly, the fans in Atlanta are clamoring for him. We might see Jack Strand, the rookie undrafted Minnesota Moorhead quarterback, get in the game tomorrow because Cooper Rush looked awful for the Falcons last week, and they're giving him another start, but the fans are clamoring for the undrafted rookie.
1: And I think Tua's still hurt.
0: We might see Strand start against the Packers Thursday night. Yeah, Tua's not ready. Penix is not ready. So just thinking ahead, what a storyline that would be if a Wisconsin kid, undrafted rookie, gets his first start at Lambeau Field on Thursday night football. And I would go into that game terrified that this kid's going to light up my defense.
2: Would you rather play in a driving rain game or just a rain game at MetLife where it's artificial or Soldier Field? I feel like I almost would go MetLife. At least it's not a mud bowl. You know, is the footing going to be any better?
0: I just know that surface at MetLife is the worst in the NFL.
2: Which is true.
0: And if it's slick and slippery, and I just worry about ACLs.
1: Well, you know
2: Soldier Field's not going to be much better.
0: No, but it's
1: sloppy.
0: You
1: know what the Meadowlands is built on, right? On the pig farms.
0: Oh, is that right?
1: Yeah.
0: I did not know that.
1: Yeah.
0: That's a good stat right there.
1: Well, you know, and they say Jimmy Hoffa's in the end zone.
0: Well, they do say that. Well, that was the old stadium, wasn't that at East Rutherford? I think, or is it the same?
1: It's the same place. Yeah.
0: Oh, it is.
1: Yeah. Okay. They haven't moved it.
0: No, he's probably still there.
1: Yeah.
0: So yes, I'm. I think Brett and I will obviously have an hour tomorrow at 7 a.m. on Packer Preview to dive into Packers Jets, but it's an important game for Green Bay.
1: On a muddy football field, doesn't that favor the offense a little bit if you have a running game?
0: I think so. Mm-hmm. And I also think it favors, you know, receivers who are making cuts and know where they're going. The secondary is more flailing, but it is hard. Green Bay's offense really thrives after the catch, and I think that's a little trickier on a bad
1: surface. Well, the concern for
0: me
1: on a muddy field in Chicago, you know, if you go back, you know, years and years and years and years ago, one of the Chicago Bears' greatest running backs was Gale Sayers. He scored 6 touchdowns on the muddy football field.
0: Did he?
1: Yeah, he did.
0: Yeah, I remember he had 6 in a game. I didn't know it was a muddy day. That's little before my time. I was around, but I wasn't functioning as a football fan at that point.
1: So now I can, you know, will Swift have one of those days on the muddy football field?
0: Yeah.
1: Let's hope not.
0: Yeah, no doubt. No doubt. I think the other game I'm most interested in is Bengals at Texans tomorrow, because Bengals defense suddenly looks, I mean, again, it's one game, but they looked really good in their opener.
1: Well, the Bengals can score now against anybody.
0: And Burrow's got a back thing. His back got stiff and got hit.
1: Burrow is always hurt, but
0: he puts himself in jeopardy.
1: Yeah, the Bengals can score against anybody. They have a wonderful offense.
0: And they're facing a Houston team coming off a tough loss at home. And both these teams are slow starters. They always seem to start 1-3, the Texans and Bengals. So I think both those teams people are very bullish on in the AFC this year. Yeah. And the Bengals gave, I think, their fans a lot of hope that their offensive line is much better. I mean, they could win a game when Ja'Marr Chase didn't even get looked at. And I assume that will have to change tomorrow. Against a really good Texans defense. But I think that game's really fun. I wish it wasn't at noon when our games are on.
1: Yeah.
0: It's going to be hard to give that one a whole lot of attention, but that feels like the best game on the docket. And we mentioned the Monday night game. The Giants, off the big win over Dallas, head to L.A., who are still licking their wounds and trying
1: to... Donald said he may play.
0: Aaron Donald is scheduled to play his first game in 2 years, Monday night.
1: But
0: that'll be the storyline.
1: Right?
0: But Puka is iffy. He missed practice. It's a hip injury, I think. That's something to watch, especially for you fantasy players out there. Yeah, that's not ideal at all.
1: Hip injuries, that's not good.
0: I'm glad the early exit for us allows you to take care of your hockey dad duties. Enjoy the weekend with your boys. As I mentioned, I'm out next week. I'm heading down to IU.
1: Enjoy the trip down to Bloomington.
0: Thanks. Looking forward to that. So we'll reconvene in a couple weeks. By then, Green Bay will have played 3 games. I'll have much more to say about my squad 2 weeks from today, clearly. Have a great weekend. For Double T,
1: same to you.
0: For Brett Blakemore, I am Dave Sinekin. Thank you for listening, and stay tuned. It's Gopher Football Saturday next. Gophers and Zips kick off 2 hours from now on The Fan. Stay tuned for that. Have a wonderful weekend. We'll talk to you soon.
3: Was Lamar Jackson the number one overall pick?
4: No.
3: Was Josh Allen?
4: No. Manning was, I guess.
3: Peyton was. Was Pat Mahomes?
4: No.
3: Jalen Hurts?
4: No.
3: Yeah,
4: no,
3: so listen, Jets fans, take this from a Browns fan. Losing does not equate to winning. Once you get your team in the funk of losing, and I think they actually know this, they should. When the funk of losing gets stuck in your team, it doesn't just go away because a new quarterback shows up. Don't ever root for your team to lose, because that doesn't mean they're going to win in the future.
4: All right. Emmett, you want to pick one real quick?
3: I think we got 10 seconds. Deshaun Watson, easy. Worst take of the year. We got to put that down for worst take of the year.
4: Yeah, I'm going to agree. Guys, am I right that the show's ending in 3, 2, 1? No?
3: No, it's not.
4: All right.
3: Yeah,
4: then I guess we've got more time. Emmett, anything else you'd like to say? Go ahead.
3: You got 30 seconds. You got to pick one. What's yours?
4: Oh, I got to pick a worst take. Yeah, you're right. I'd like to just give this award to Dabo Swinney, because I was confused about what he was worried about. Like, yes, Dabo, also, when you talk at your news conference, you're going to make news every time. That's the point
3: of the
4: whole
3: reason.
4: Conference.
3: Yeah.
4: We're not trying to create any distractions. We're just doing what we're supposed to do.
3: Yeah.
4: I'm Aaron Goldhammer. He's Emmett Golden. This has been Hammer and Emmett.
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15: But I looked at Caleb Douglas's production in this game. 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How does that compare over the past decade to wide receivers in their first game? And here's the list. Marquise Brown is one. Terry McLaurin, Puka Nacua, Jamar Chase, A.J. Brown, Caleb Douglas, DK Metcalf, Zay Flowers, Cooper Kupp, Drake London. 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

0: I'm Ed Benkin. It is Saturday, so we start with college football. Several games will be kicking off in a couple of hours, including one at noon Eastern on ABC between second-ranked Georgia and Arkansas. Also at noon Eastern, sixth-ranked Ohio State will be in bounce-back mode after losing to Texas. They will play host to Kent State, and ESPN's Nick Saban expects to see an angry bunch of Buckeyes today.
1: I think players respond a lot better to bad things happening. The challenge is when you have a big win, how do you keep the players focused and not have the rat poison sort of affect them psychologically in terms of the things they need to do to improve?
0: Also coming up at noon Eastern, number 14 Penn State hosts Buffalo, and according to ESPN's Pete Thamel, the Bulls will start sophomore Jason Wright at quarterback. And on ESPN at noon Eastern, in the ACC, North Carolina visits Clemson. According to ESPN's Pete Thamel, the Tar Heels will be without defensive end Melikart Avoujedde. He's dealing with a hand and wrist injury. At 3:30 Eastern today on ESPN Radio, it's number 23 Louisville hosting 16th-ranked SMU. And at 6:30 Eastern on ESPN Radio, it's Florida against Auburn. Coming up tonight in Oxford, it's 8th-ranked Ole Miss hosting number 7 LSU. That game will kick off at 7:30 Eastern on ABC. To baseball, where the playoff races continue, the Braves clinched a playoff spot last night. Their magic number to clinch the NL East is at 3. 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
7: Oh, it is great to be back. This is what Saturdays are supposed to feel like. We've talked all week. We've debated. We've dissected. We've had lane fatigue. Now it's time to play some football today. Big games. We got some ranked teams on the road, some top 10 teams at home. Anyone's season can change before the sun goes down today. But, of course, Lane Kiffin going back to Oxford. The coach who left Ole Miss walks back into Vaught Hemingway wearing LSU colors. 60,000 people ready to remind him exactly how they feel about it. And Lane Kiffin, guys, will be wondering, under that visor, should I have left? Are they better without me? And how did that two-year-old learn that word? Matt Schick, Matt Sims, Trevor Maddich, welcome to the show, Simsy. What has you fired up today?
8: Man, all the action for this weekend. And, of course, the matchup that will take place between LSU and Ole Miss will be high on that list. Look forward to just seeing Ohio State bouncing back after the tough loss against Texas. They have Kent State today. So excited about that matchup. Few others as well. Georgia entering division play now against Arkansas in the SEC. Kirby Smart, come on now. So, you know, giving his team the pep talk after two easy wins and saying, hey, you know, Let's not get too excited now. It's not the SEC. Now the SEC is here. Looking forward to that matchup. So we got a little bit of everything today.
9: And there's drama everywhere you look. I mean, we'll talk a lot about LSU and Ole Miss. But, I mean, SMU and Louisville in the ACC. Oh, this isn't just
8: Trevor.
9: For the
8: talk about
9: ACC championship game race. This is for a potential playoff berth. This might be a playoff game in September. So that one's fascinating. And then Alabama, Florida State. In Tuscaloosa, for goodness sake. Alabama has a score to settle with Florida State because of what happened last year. But everybody loves Florida State coach Mike Norvell. And people are worried that they might get beaten so badly here that his job might be in jeopardy sooner rather than later. So there's drama everywhere you look.
8: But wait. We're forgetting about, to me, one of the more exciting games of the weekend. And I can't believe I'm about to say this. Mississippi State against South Carolina.
7: Yes.
8: I can't believe that I'm pumped about the Bulldogs and the Gamecocks.
7: Kamario Taylor, people are buying stock. I've bought some stock. I hope it pays big dividends. But, Simsy, this is one of those games where you got Mississippi State favored by a field goal, walking in to Columbia, and Lenore Sellers is probably doing the Spider-Man meme going, wait, I was the big dog. I was supposed to be the next big
8: thing. What about
7: me? And now it's Kamar. Now it's you? Hold on a second. We got Dylan Stewart back. Our defensive front is back and healthy.
8: Yeah.
7: And now it's time for us to make a statement. I do wonder, Trevor Maddich, how that game plays out today with from the neck up between these two teams.
9: Yeah, I absolutely agree with you there. And the thing is, you just never know how it's going to turn out.
8: That's right.
9: Between those two teams. I am sitting here looking at North Carolina Clemson. And I'm thinking, okay, so you got Bill Belichick that everybody wants to throw to the curb, but they're 2-0. Then you got Clemson with Dabo Sweeney in absolute peril right now for his reputation and maybe his job. I don't know. If Clemson loses at home to North Carolina, for goodness sake, what happens then with Dabo Sweeney and his regime? So this is an absolutely juicy game with all kinds of subplots.
7: That's making me hungry here, man. Yeah, no Trevor Maddich and Matt Sims. Also, don't forget about like the trap games, the sleepy games. USC traveling cross country to Rutgers when they host Oregon next week in Los Angeles. Georgia is at Arkansas. It's like the cheapest ticket out there. It's like $25 to get into the stadium. Arkansas is, they're not folding on the season, but if they get blown out today, you're going to be wondering, okay, what's next year with Arkansas? What are we going to do? Because they've got Oklahoma, Georgia does, next week. BYU is at Colorado State.
2: Jim Mora Jr. Colorado State scored nearly 100 points in their first 2 weeks.
8: Yeah.
2: And Texas A&M facing Kentucky. Kentucky, can they get back up off the mat last week after a second half meltdown, being outscored 32-0 to Alabama? Texas A&M has LSU next week. And then, of course, the unranked foes were Michigan, just coming off that win over Oklahoma. They got UTEP today, a huge favorite. They've got Iowa next week. So a lot to get to, but all eyes will be on Oxford tonight as Lane Kiffin walks back into Vaught-Hemingway Stadium. Nick Saban, 7-time national champion, of course, on College Game Day every week, had this to say this morning on College Game Day about advising Lane whether to leave Oxford or stay.
5: Well, you know, I have coaches call me all the time and ask for advice about what they should do. And typically what I do is ask them questions. Where do you think?

0: Lane Kiffin basically said, yeah, he told me if you want to win, you got to go to LSU.
1: Right. That's what I wanted Nick to say. If he's comfortable being booed by SEC fan bases, then just go out and just tell that fan base, I told Lane to leave Ole Miss for LSU because I regretted leaving LSU to go play and coach for the Miami Dolphins. So I tried to share my wisdom experience with my young Padawan. And yeah, I think he missed the opportunity there to really own it in front of that fan base. And he got a little nervous there.
2: What's
1: at the
2: a Padawan?
1: Last second.
2: Sounds like a Trevor. Bird of some sort. Or is that a paladin?
1: Star Wars? Trevor? No?
2: Oh, no, I'm Star Trek. Come on now.
1: Okay. All right.
2: Well, no, I'm kidding. I'm actually
1: well, that's
2: not
1: a
2: either.
1: Debate for another time.
2: I've been told to go watch The Mandalorian and Baby Yoda, so I think
0: let's boldly go where no man has gone before and dissect LSU Ole Miss. No one has done that all week.
1: No.
0: Both teams in the top 10 for the first time in a meeting since 1962. Sam Levitt, the drama. You got players being served papers. You've got whether or not Sam Levitt was going to play or not. He was doubtful, then questionable, and then Lane Kiffin healed him. He is ready to go this week. Where's this game won or lost, Simsy?
1: I mean, the game is really won or lost as far as just the game management, I think, on the field. And it really is going to just depend on the head coaches and who can keep their cool, who can make the right call at the right moment. Situational football, I think, will reign the day here. Like we saw last week with a Will Stein Kentucky football team hanging in there against a more talented Alabama football team. That one decision to go for it on fourth down to that fake punt costed him the game. So which coach in this matchup to me is going to manage the game best, right? And to be able to keep their team focused, right? Engaged and to not lose sight of the goal and the task at hand. So it's all about game management to me. What do you think, Trevor?
2: To me, it's all about Trinidad Chambliss.
1: Yeah.
2: Nobody has been able to stop him. When you pressure Trinidad, he's better than if you don't pressure him. And if you don't pressure him, he's fantastic. And it'll be...
1: So what do you do?
2: The story of the game is Trinidad Chambliss working on schedule and especially off schedule when he's pressured against one of the fastest, most vicious, most angry and violent defenses in all of college football. LSU's defense is going to be focused on him and Kewon Lacy, the running back, and everybody else, if they beat him,
1: you know,
2: that's
1: what?
2: Fine.
1: I disagree. I don't even think Kewon Lacy is the biggest challenge that the LSU defense has. I think it's about covering guys like Deuce Alexander in the secondary, right? It's all about the receivers and the skill groups, I think, for Ole Miss. Kewon Lacy has been good, but I think actually he's missing the lane effect of the offense. And I think it's a little bit more of a pass-happy offense, at least early on so far this year.
2: Well, pity the Ole Miss Rebel who has the football on any given play, because he is a target like he's never been in his life.
1: Yeah, that's right.
0: This is going to be a very fascinating matchup. Sam Levitt, Trinidad Chambliss, Kewon Lacy as well, that LSU defense. So much to dissect. Lane Kiffin has a tall task of defeating the program he built in Oxford and has to prove that today's the day for doing, built by the Home Depot, how doers get more done. Matt Schick, Matt Sims, Trevor Maddich. Coming up next, is it win or go home for one coach today? It's College Game Day, ESPN Radio, ESPN App.
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1: For MNN Sports, I'm Kevin Faulmus. Boy, the Twins sure have a good one in this kid.
2: And this ball clobbered. If it's fair, it's gone. Into the right field corner. It hits the pole. Home run, Walker Jenkins. And his sixth consecutive hit is his third home run, and it's 3-0 Twins.
1: Twins radio with the call last night of the finishing touches on a 3-0 victory over the Angels. Connor Prelip gave up just 2 hits in 7 innings of work. As for the Lynx, they fell to the Liberty last night.
3: They just out-executed, like their offense. You know, they got... You know, their movement, some of our schemes, I don't think we played very well. Gave up easy baskets. I mean, we're saying this is a time of year that anytime you get an easy basket, that's like gold. They were finding easy baskets.
1: That's Lynx head coach Cheryl Reeve. The Lynx have dropped 3 straight. Gopher football hosts Akron this morning at 11. Linebacker Maverick Baranowski is ready to go.
4: It's just everybody doing their job. Everybody's got a gap. Everybody's got a responsibility every single play on the field. So when 1/11th of that is not there, they're going to expose it when you have a really good offense and a good running back, and that's what they did.
1: It's an 11 a.m. kickoff at Huntington Bank Stadium. Meanwhile, across the river, the Wild have a preseason game tonight. Their training camp rolls forward. Jared Spurgeon's having a good time.
5: There's just that want to go all the way. Like I said, you get that feeling, and even just from the first round to the second round, just the difference in the games and everything like that, and just the atmosphere around the team, the city, it is a new bar, and we all have that expectation in here.
1: The captain of the Minnesota Wild is Jared Spurgeon. The Wild are in day 3 of training camp, and like I said, first preseason game is tonight against Chicago at Grand Casino Arena. Puck drops at 7 o'clock. And speaking of Chicago, the Vikings are in Chicago tomorrow at noon. Both teams are undefeated. It is a NFC North division collision. Kevin Faulmus, MNN Sports.
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23: Been a poor job of evaluating talent in the transfer portal. From DJ Uiagalelei, that was, you know, not the wisest of choices, especially with the style that they were trying to play and trying to recreate that Jordan Travis effect. Then they went total 180 and said, hey, we're going to get Tommy Castellanos and try to do more of a spread, wide open type of approach with a scrambling style type of player. And the truth was, is that when Jordan Travis had great success, they were a great defense. They were flying around the football. They dominated the trenches. And they were balanced, and they haven't quite found that recipe for success since that season.
24: And I don't think they've had a recipe for success in the locker room either, from a standpoint of culture and consistent culture.
23: Yeah, leadership.
24: In fairness to Mike Norvell, when he got there, he had to invite a lot of players to continue their college career elsewhere.
23: Right.
24: Let's put it that way.
23: Yeah.
24: Because the locker room was not a culture of we. It was a culture of me and small cliques. And he had to turn that around, but he has not been able to establish, based on what we see on the field, he's not been able to get that turned around so that we can say like an Iowa State or, you know, the teams, the BYUs, the teams with the best cultures, the Ohio States, we can see that this group, whether they are talented or not right now, whether they have holes in the roster or not, you can see that the culture of this program is solid. And we've just not seen that under Mike Norvell. The 2024 season, historically awful. 2-10. Catastrophic aftermath. You could maybe explain it away from the 2023 CFP snub. But 2025 did nothing to prove that it was a fluke going 5-7. 5-7 at Florida State doesn't buy you time. It warms the seat. Now, Mike Norvell at his house this week. It went viral. Someone spotted a moving truck. It turns out it may not have been a moving truck. Maybe delivering something to the house. Either way, it was spotted, showed, and Mike Norvell was asked about it this week.
25: For me, it's, you know, all of our focus is on the state, and that's where I live. And, you know, so there can be plenty of speculation. There can be plenty of things that are out there. And, you know, I get the opportunity to show up every day, you know, bring the right attitude, bring the right mentality, bring the right work, you know, pouring into this team, pouring into these players. You know, and I believe in that. And, you know, there have been disappointing results. And, you know, I've never sat here and tried to make an excuse, not once since I've been here, to say, oh, well, let me tell you why. Like, I don't do that. That's not it. It is, you know, this result-oriented business. You know, our results have not been as good as what we want them to be. But I believe in the process. I believe in the work. I believe in the players. I get to coach, and we get to go be better.
24: The belief is one thing. The output is something else. Florida State entered 2026 having lost 11 consecutive road games. And now you have the athletic director, Mike Alford, fired. Just seems to be a precursor to what is coming next. Evan Cohen from Unsportsmanlike says, well, once Mike Norvell is fired, the choice is obvious.
26: Since Bobby Bowden walked away, the reality is if Jameis Winston did not go to school at FSU, they have been an utter dumpster fire.
27: So do you hire Deion?
26: Obviously an alum. Deion's been a good coach. He has not been like a great coach outside of when he had Shador and Travis Hunter. But what he could do is raise insane amounts of money.
24: That's a possibility. You're also hearing a lot of whispers, Trevor Maddich, of Jimbo Fisher. Jimbo Fisher coming back to Florida State and Florida State examining this as an option. Deion Sanders leaving Colorado for Florida State, if Mike Norvell, if and when he gets fired, or Jimbo Fisher coming back. What do you make of those two options? Well, I think if the job does come open, that Deion is the perfect hire. When you think of what a head coach needs to do, in today's college football, the first thing is he needs to set the culture. He needs to set the tone and then enforce it. And then he needs to raise money. He needs to marshal the administration, the boosters, the donors, the fan base, and get them all on the same page. That's one of the things that made Nick Saban great at Alabama before you ever got down to actually coaching on the field. And I think everybody believes that Deion could do that at Florida State. Then it would come down to who he hires from an assistant standpoint, and can they recruit, and can they teach the game of football. But let's, you know, we're talking like the Mike Norvell's already been fired, and of course he's very well liked in the administration all the way up to the president of the university. And I don't know that he'll be fired if they get crushed by Alabama, and I don't even know that they'll be fired over the course of this year. They've got a good chance to compete for a bowl game, and because he's so well liked, that might keep him there. But in the hypothetical that he's not there, I can't think of a better spark for Florida State than Deion. Look at the spark that he gave to Colorado, who was out in the wilderness. Nobody really cared about him. If they knew about him, they tried to forget about Colorado because Colorado was nothing in football. Then Deion showed up and game day is there. Celebrities are there. Florida State would like that turnaround.
1: They certainly would. They're going to have to spend that money to get that turnaround. $50 million buyout, essentially. Simsy, it comes down to, can you afford to do it? Can you afford not to do it? And that's the question they're going to have to come to grips with. You heard the school president, Board of Regents, talking this week after they fired Mark Alford, saying, we're top 25 in NIL. Well, top 25 isn't good enough at Florida State. If you want to compete, if you want to win, if you want to be better than 7-5, it's got to be top 15. It's got to be closer to top 10. And you wonder if they have the capability to do that. They do have resources.
3: Yeah.
1: They've given Mike Norvell some resources, but they couldn't afford the quarterbacks they wanted. Ashton Daniels was not number one on the list.
3: Right.
1: He was either 4, 5, or 6, and he ain't getting $1 million a year. If you want to win, you got to have $1 million quarterback, Simsy, and they don't have it right now.
3: And you have to have $1 million plan for a quarterback to afford a quarterback like that. And that's where, to me, like, I have a little bit of a pushback on the Deion case as well, too. Like, I understand that there's popularity that comes along with it. Florida State clearly has enough resources because they pay more money to buy out their coaches than actually building the program. So there's a little bit of an issue there, too, just with their own culture and how they approach their work. And I think this is something Jimbo Fisher absolutely should be looked into very heavily, along with a lot of other coaches, and not just falling for the trap of Deion because it's easy and because it's a big name.
1: Tune in for college football action. Louisville hosts SMU. 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
7: It's really an experience like I never experienced before, you know. It's a special place, you know. The people, special. The place, special. You know, there's not a lot of, like I always say, it's not a lot of life programs left. This is a program that's really going to care about you. They're really going to be invested in you and really want the best for you, you know. So they put everything into the, every day. You know, we get everything out of a day that we can. You know, we're very productive. We're very intentional with what we do and how we move. So, you know, it's been great being here. It definitely is like a fit for me.
8: And how quickly did you realize it might be a good fit when you enter the portal looking for new options? I assume you heard from Minnesota pretty quickly.
7: Yeah.
8: How quickly did you identify Minnesota as a place that you might be interested in, and how quickly did you learn that this would be a good fit?
7: Ah, man, pretty quick, honestly. You know, Coach Monroe, my guy, you know, he got on me pretty quick. But when he was at Syracuse, I actually I was like 10 years old, probably, something like that.
8: Yeah, it's about right.
7: And he knew me back then. Like, he seen me because my cousin did a camp at Syracuse. And so I was there as a kid just running around. And for some reason, he loved me there. And then, you know, my visit here, this is just a side story.
8: Love it.
7: But, you know, my visit here, he pulled up the pictures for Syracuse in the meeting room. And I was just like, wow, like, on top of, like, this great program and these great, like, coaches, the coaches are very genuine and, like, just loving. Like, they just love, you know. They got a lot of love in their hearts. But, yeah, on top of that, like, it was just like, dang, like, this coach really has been kind of eyeing me since I was young. But, you know, in the portal, I noticed this was a place for me pretty quick because, just like I said, the people, the culture was a big thing for me. It's just like, being in a culture like this is hard to get off track, you know, because they hold you to such a high standard. 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
13: With your forecast, I'm Corey Hartman. Mostly sunny today, a high near 68. Tonight, a few clouds, lows around 48. Partly sunny Sunday with highs in the mid-60s. On Monday, sunshine, a high near 63. Lots of sun again on Tuesday with a high of 64. Mid-60s on Wednesday. 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Currently, 56 degrees.
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1: Simsy, you guys have played in high-profile, hostile environments. How, as a player, do you channel that the right way?
23: How do you channel it the right way? Well, I never really played in a lot of those big-time, high-stake environments, so I wouldn't be the one to ask. No, I think it really is you stick true to your routine. We're creatures of habit when we're in the athletic world, and you really just have to focus on the small details of your routine and do your thing as if you would normally do on any given day. And I know that sounds very boring. I know that's not very exciting at home, but that's exactly what you need to do. You need to treat this like it's another day, like it's another opportunity to go and play the game that you love. You need to go through your process, your system that helps you get prepared, right? To get in that right state of mind, right? Physically, mentally, and emotionally. So as big of stakes as it is, keep it simple. Do your thing. It's just a game.
24: The distractions are real, aren't they, Matt? My freshman year at BYU, we played at Wyoming. And coming out of the locker room to the field to start the game, I didn't have my helmet on. And the older guys told me, put your helmet on. And I was like, well, why bother? I mean, we're not in the game yet. But I put it on. And as soon as we got in front of the student section, I got hit in the helmet with a beer bottle.
23: That's right.
24: At Utah, I got hit in the helmet with a banana. Now, that's not quite as dangerous, but probably more embarrassing. And so, you know, the distractions are real. And in those big games, especially when you're facing a guy that can beat you because he's really good, there's one thing that you need to do, and that is focus on your technique. You rely on your technique. That means alignment, assignment, and then how you're going to go about your footwork, where you put your hands, etc. And you execute that technique with violence. But when things are hitting the fan all around you and the guy in front of you is really good, if you try to process all of that into your play, you're in trouble. Focus only on my feet, my hands, and the violence.
1: 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College Game Day on ESPN Radio is built by the Home Depot, and someone who will be on hand there to see some of that violence, which hopefully is all on the field and in between the white lines, Chuck Culpepper, ESPN college football analyst and writer. Chuck, thanks so much for being with us. How would you best describe the scene there today as we are still many hours away from kick?
14: So we're at about 9:30 a.m. Central. And I'd say, you know that feeling you get in the air sometimes when things are about to go haywire and or berserk and you can't, you don't know how, but you can feel it. Maybe it's just because we know what's coming, but it's pretty calm. People are setting up their stands and their tables in the grove, chandeliers. I've always wondered how they get those chandeliers to work, but I guess if you have TVs in these places like we do all over the country, then at tailgate, you know, points, then I guess it's okay, it's possible to do. But anyway, just getting set up. There has been one plane flying overhead that says Daddy's Home, and it's an LSU plane. So that was interesting.
24: Nice. Well, as you look at the pressure on both of these teams, both of these coaches, there's a lot. Which team, which coach do you think has the most pressure?
14: Oh, I think Golding does. I think by some degree, I don't know if we think like this anymore, but it's so early in the season, we tend to, you know, analyze things really quickly anymore. But it's so early in the season, and, you know, Lane Kiffin losing this would be obviously a hellish night in a way. But I just see so much more hell going on if he comes in here and he wins. So, a lot more feeling goes toward Golding.
23: Chuck, when you look at the two teams just on paper and what we've seen here for the first 2 weeks of the season, I mean, who do you think has the edge in this matchup? We discussed earlier, we kind of went back and forth who has the edge offensively, defensively. How do you see it playing out?
14: Well, both of them, you know, you always look at whom they've beaten so far, and both of them beat quite good teams, or teams we at least think are going to be quite good. I don't look at scoring margin so much. Ole Miss beat, Louisville at a neutral site, and LSU over Clemson at home. I just think, I guess to me, it looks like I could see anything happening. It looks toss up to me. It looks like high-scoring toss-up.
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24: So one of the most fun, juicy things about this week, Chuck, has been all the drama surrounding LSU quarterback Sam Leavitt. It started out with Sam being reported as an injury designation that made it unlikely that he might play. Everybody thought that was just gamesmanship by Lane Kiffin. Even the betting lines didn't really change much when that news came out. And now all of a sudden, Leavitt is no longer on any injury designation list, and he's going to play. So why do you think all this happened? Do you think this was Lane Kiffin being Lane Kiffin, or is this conspiracy theorists putting on their tinfoil hats?
14: Have you ever looked at an injury report quite like you looked at that one?
24: Oh,
14: I remember
24: never.
14: When I saw it thinking, oh, immediately the thought was about, is that true? You know, I mean, we've seen these for years and years, decades, but that one just had that sort of feeling from the get-go that it was, you know, gamesmanship and trying to just muddle things as much as possible. That seems the obvious answer is not always right, but I just think when I looked at that the first time, I don't know if you had the same reaction, and as you say, the lines did have the same reaction, but it's just kind of what, you know, so. It's been just another element of fun for this thing. Fun for those of us who are objective. Not as much fun in the midst, I think.
1: Chuck, I hosted another radio show on SiriusXM, and the question was asked by a caller, actually, and it was, is this really good for college football? Put it into words, your side of the fence here on this and the toxicity that's going into today.
14: I think it's great for, if we're talking about interest and buzz and numbers and so on, I think it's you just couldn't draw it up any better, really. Oh, by the way, the daddy's back plane just went overhead again. Anyway, but yeah, I just think you look at the rate, everyone's worried about the sport, and for good reason. Change is hard on the human brain. Everyone's trying to process how things have changed. But the TV ratings so far are not seeming to be trying to process that. It's like, so those numbers for Texas, Ohio State, and so on. I think this is a bonanza of people I know who don't follow the sport at all, which seems unthinkable, but I do know those people think this is interesting. So I don't know if these will become longtime fans, but I just think it's the kind of thing that eyeballs gravitate toward.
23: Big picture for this matchup, do you see either of these teams, no matter what happens with the result of the day, do you think that they both are playoff contender football teams?
14: I do. I think in the case of Ole Miss, I know there have been, you know, like you're saying, questions about defense and about, you know, and how hard it is to pull these teams together so fast when they don't know each other. You know, they're all the transfers and everything, all the changes. But when you have a quarterback of that caliber, I just think you got a shot. And then LSU's, gosh, that's even harder to read, I think, because there are less established realities there, but it's LSU, so I always give it a shot. So I do think both of them are in the mix here on a very, very hot, by the way, September the 19th.
1: LSU, Ole Miss, top 10 showdown. First top 10 showdown between these two teams since 1962. Just to add a little flavor, if it needed any more seasoning there in Oxford. 7:30 p.m. Eastern on ABC. Chuck, enjoy it. Stay safe. Thanks for doing it.
14: Thanks for letting me sit under a shade tree and talk to you. Yeah.
1: Oh, good. Stay cool. 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
13: With your forecast, I'm Corey Hartman. Mostly sunny today, a high near 68. Tonight, a few clouds, lows around 48. Partly sunny Sunday with highs in the mid-60s. On Monday, sunshine, a high near 63. Lots of sun again on Tuesday with a high of 64. Mid-60s on Wednesday. 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Currently, 56 degrees.
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0: I really just think that from what we've seen early on, the indication says that the team is playing at a very high level. The culture there has definitely been reset. They've done a great job of just being balanced all three phases. Special teams is making an impact. The offense just looks way more organized than it was a year ago. And they're finding ways to get opportunities to their really good skill group on the outside. So I think it's a must win for Florida in a lot of ways, for Summerall, for Philo, to build into the momentum of the season, because I really do think they're a legit contender there in the SEC East.
3: Yeah, I agree with that. I think Florida has an underrated roster, Matt, but I think Auburn needs this more. They're at home. Yeah. And when you look at their schedule coming up, Auburn's is absolutely brutal. I mean, they've got road games over the course of the season at Tennessee, at Georgia, at Ole Miss, at Alabama. They play LSU and Vanderbilt. I mean, losing this game at home would put them way behind in terms of where they want to get, which is to say a bowl and better. And so Auburn right now, especially because they're in front of their home crowd, needs this game more.
1: Matt Schick, Matt Sims, Trevor Maddox, tune in for college football action as Auburn hosts Florida. 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He's on the Pat McAfee Show this week.
4: Well, I've been really impressed with Florida. I mean, they can run the ball. You know, Aaron has played really well at quarterback for them. They got some good receivers. I think John Summerall probably inherited a little better roster and added to it at Florida in terms of the kind of defense they can play. So I think Florida is a little bit further along as a team just based on the first 2 weeks of the season. I think Alex is going to do a really good job at Auburn. Byron Brown is a really good quarterback. Now, he killed Florida last year, and Florida had a good defense, and he ran all over them, and he was the difference in the game and maybe the best player. I think that Florida's defense better play with a lot of discipline in terms of how they control this guy in the pocket and how they don't give up explosive plays because of his ability to scramble.
1: Matt Schick, Matt Sims, Trevor Maddox here at College Game Day, ESPN Radio. Byron Brown followed Alex Golish from South Florida to Auburn. Not a new quarterback learning a new system. He's got 34 career starts, the most among SEC quarterbacks, fifth most nationally. 485 yards passing through two games, couple of touchdowns, a few picks. Matt Sims, what do you make of Byron Brown from the quarterback position here for the Tigers through a couple of games?
0: Just a really good, tough football player. And I label him more so as a football player than maybe necessarily a quarterback in that sense, because he is just a playmaker. He's a guy that is, yes, he can drop back and he can make some big-time throws on one-on-one situations down the field, but it really is all the extra stuff that happens after the fact, after the game planning, after the initial install of what the play is. That's where Byron Brown really is at his best. And not only can he have the breakaway speed to win in one-on-ones in the open field, but he also has the physicality to win between the trenches, right? And between the tackles, and to be physical that way. So extremely talented football player. Nick Saban, you know, said it best right there. They have to do a great job of keeping him in the pocket. And if they're going to win, they have to force him to win through the air, right, to be dynamic as a passer.
3: Yeah, because he has a history and has started at Auburn with a few too many turnovers. The thing is, though, they want to keep him in the pocket. They better not let him get going.
0: Yeah.
3: Because he's 6'3", about 230 pounds. He's almost too big to be a running back. And I think SEC players will be surprised at how this transfer from USF is actually so big and strong and fast. And really, if you're a defender for Florida, catching him might not be exactly what you want. It's like a dog that catches a bus. Okay, now what do you do, right? And so I think this comes down to a very interesting quarterback battle because of the physicality, but sometimes some of the mistakes of Auburn's Byron Brown versus Florida's Aaron Philo, who is mobile enough, but very much a precision passer who stays on schedule and doesn't play by defeating you, overwhelming you physically like Byron Brown can do.
0: And the most important player in this game might be Jaden Ball.
1: Yes.
0: For Florida, you know, in their running game. If they can be balanced that way and take some pressure off of Philo and Jaden Ball, I mean, the guy's averaging like 10 yards a carry to start the season. So Last time I checked, that's pretty good, you know? But yeah. If they can dominate the line of scrimmage that way, take some pressure off Philo, run the football, and keep that really talented Auburn secondary at bay, that's a great recipe for Summerall in this game.
1: I think that's where this game is won and lost here, because they're two games. You got Auburn. They've been running the football really well with Cobb, Mapson, and even Byron Brown with more than 100 rushing yards through a couple of games. They've actually opened the season with 300 or more rushing yards in each of their first two games for the first time since 2021. You flip that around, Auburn's run defense against Jaden Baugh, who ran roughshod over the Campbell, fighting Campbells, really got over the hump against Campbell last week. Florida enters the game nearly 250 rushing yards per game, 7 yards a carry. Granted, Auburn's been tested a little bit more.
0: Right.
1: But this is a strength, Trevor, for both of these teams, and nothing takes pressure off a quarterback like a run game.
3: Yeah, it is. But I think Auburn has the edge on the defensive front. I think Auburn has a better chance to put a speed bump in front of Florida's running game than Florida does in front of Auburn's running game, especially because with Auburn, you've got the quarterback as a featured part of that, which you mentioned. And you talk about, you know, Campbell and then FAU, the two teams that Florida started with. I mean, Jaden Baugh leads the SEC in rushing. He's averaging 10.6 yards per carry, like you said, Matt Sims. But the thing is, they haven't faced grown men yet this year. They're about to. So we're about to learn about Florida. Right now, they're statistical monsters. They're about to get hit in the mouth by Auburn. We'll see how they respond to that.
1: And here's the other thing about this, too. We talked about the family relations there. Summerall's from Huntsville. He coached at Troy. His wife, Jenny's from Auburn. She attended Auburn. Auburn reportedly tried to hire Summerall before Florida landed him. So you've got a couple of, all right, let's see who's better. Let's see who gets this win. Simsy, those kind of things are fun subplots. I don't know how much the coaches are thinking about it, but we sure are.
0: Yeah, I mean, I think they do have moments where of course, they hear those rumors. And of course, it's another opportunity for them to prove themselves, to remind people of why they got the opportunity, why they were the right person for the job. So it's all part of just the competitive nature of the sport and just using whatever way you can to motivate yourself to be prepared and to be sharp.
3: And you look at these two teams, have been in the wilderness for a long, long time. Both of them think they should be elite.
0: Yeah.
3: Neither one is right now. And this will be a leg up for whoever wins this game.
0: Agree.
1: Realignment did a lot to ruin this rivalry. They haven't played in 7 years. Florida hasn't won at Jordan-Hare since 1999, but it's only their third trip since then. So looking forward to it. Coming up, Florida and Auburn tonight on ESPN Radio. Coming up, Trevor's Tools of the Game. It's College Game Day, ESPN Radio.
2: 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The Auburn Tigers and Florida Gators storm into conference play unbeaten at 2-0, and they collide this weekend at Jordan-Hare Stadium. 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

0: It's another busy Saturday of college football. Several ranked teams will kick off in about an hour at noon Eastern on ABC. Second-ranked Georgia visits Kansas. Also at noon Eastern, sixth-ranked Ohio State will be in bounce-back mode after their loss to Texas. The Buckeyes home to take on Kent State. Number 14 Penn State hosts Buffalo in an hour. And according to ESPN's Pete Dammel, the Bulls will start sophomore Jason Wright at quarterback against the Nittany Lions. Also at noon Eastern on ESPN and the ACC, North Carolina visits Clemson. According to ESPN's Pete Dammel, the Tar Heels will be without defensive end Melikart Abu-Jude. He has been bothered by a hand and wrist injury. Coming up at 3:30 Eastern on ESPN Radio, we've got number 16 SMU visiting number 23 Louisville in a critical ACC clash. And then at 6:30 Eastern on ESPN Radio, it's Florida taking on Auburn. Coming up tonight in Oxford, it will be 8th-ranked Ole Miss hosting number 7 LSU. Earlier this week on the Golix on ESPN Radio, ESPN college football writer Bill Conley said this game would certainly live up to the hype.
1: Well, I mean, it's elite versus elite when Ole Miss has the ball. I think that's, you know, by far the most exciting matchup of the college football weekend to me, which is good because all the buildup is starting to kind of be a little on the fatiguing side, I think.
0: On college game day, Coach Lane Kiffin confirmed quarterback Sam Levitt is ready to play for the Tigers. Kickoff is at 7:30 Eastern on ABC. Baseball tonight on ESPN Radio at 6:30 Eastern. It's the Braves and the Astros. Atlanta clinched a playoff spot last night. Their magic number to win the NL East is down to 3.
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7: As anticipated a day in college football in the regular season as we can remember. As Lane Kiffin walks back into Oxford, a place where he won, a place where he mattered, and a place where he helped make Ole Miss football nationally relevant. Tonight, he walks in not as the hero, but as the villain, the enemy, the head coach of LSU. He's going to hear boos. He'll see some gestures that are usually only used in traffic when you're in your vehicle. And something that will be uttered likely that is so vile from the stands. And someone will turn to that person and say, are you allowed to use those words, Pastor? Matt Schick, Matt Sims, and Trevor Mattis. Trevor, what's your anticipation for today?
8: Oh, the hate. The delicious, beautiful hate. The rivalry between Georgia and Georgia Tech. The name of it is clean, old-fashioned hate. This game tonight between LSU and Ole Miss, you can lose the first two modifiers, clean and old-fashioned. I mean, the vitriol that's been building up ever since Lane Kiffin left Ole Miss at the end of November last year when Ole Miss was a playoff team trying to make a national championship run. And Lane Kiffin leaves to go to their rival LSU? For goodness sake, anger's not the word. Hate's not the word. It's a despising loathing that will be palpable. You know how you can see on top of a barbecue grill kind of the waves of the heat coming up?
9: Yeah.
8: You're going to be able to see that heat coming out of the eyes of every Ole Miss fan in that stadium. I can't wait for this.
3: It's going to be awesome.
9: How do I follow that up?
3: You can't.
9: No,
3: I was
9: can't.
3: Just going to cut you off.
9: Yeah,
3: but,
9: do it.
3: There are some X's and O's parts of this, Simsy, that are going to be really fun.
9: There definitely is, and I'm just super excited for Trinidad Chambliss. I mean, if there's anyone that's more motivated in that stadium to just reminding someone how good they are, how talented they are, why he left us. You left me? One of the best quarterbacks in college football. That's the attitude that Trinidad Chambliss is walking into the stadium with, of like, hey, you left me. I'm the baddest dude in college football. And you go over there to LSU to wear purple and gold and get this guy Sam instead. I'm going to remind you why I'm the best quarterback, and really look forward to just seeing these two quarterbacks duel. And of course, the one going against his old coach.
7: Lane Kiffin basically leaves his spouse for the neighbor. And then where's the neighbor's shirt to the barbecue? Like, that's what's happening here tonight. Like, there's a lot happening here. Lane Kiffin was on College Game Day, LSU head coach, talking about the matchup tonight.
10: Well, it's not about me. You know, both teams have great players, great coaches, have a lot of respect for their program. So, you know, it's about the players performing really well tonight in a really awesome matchup of two top 10 teams. National game in the week, so both programs should be really excited.
9: That cough every single time that he lies about something. You notice that?
8: Is that the tell?
9: Every time that he lies, he's just like, oh, it's not about me. or the other thing, too, is like, you know, we're just trying to do what's best for the players. Every time.
8: It's like in the movie Rounders.
9: Exactly. It's his tell. It's his tell, man.
8: Yeah, he's opening up the...
9: He does not have alligator skin, as Teddy KGB said. No.
7: Something he did perhaps lie about was Sam Leavitt and the injury this week, listing him as doubtful earlier this week in the SEC mandatory injury report. Lane Kiffin was asked about Sam Leavitt playing tonight.
10: Yeah, Sam's doing great. Early in the week, had a scare there. He didn't practice, but he's had a great recovery, worked really hard, and he's ready to go.
7: Amazing healing. So Pete Golding, Ole Miss head coach, who, of course, worked with Lane Kiffin for years at Ole Miss, on the Pat McAfee show earlier this week,
3: was asked about when he saw the injury report with Sam Levitt.
2: Well, I got the text before, you know, the report went out, like, from Lane, hey, our quarterback's out. I'm like, yeah, buddy, I bet he is. You know, I said, I've been around here a lot of Wednesdays with you, man, for 3.5 years. I said, I think our first one, we had 42 guys on the first ever SEC injury report on a Wednesday. So I was like, yeah, man, see you Saturday.
3: No one was buying it. Nobody was buying it. Some media folks might have used it as a talking point to say, all right, what do you do without him? But you don't have to worry about it. Sam Levitt is going to play tonight, College Game Day, presented by Progressive Insurance. 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
3: All right, Trevor Maddich, one of our favorite segments in the history of this show, the tool of the game. People use tools at Home Depot. People use tools to do a lot of different things. There is a tool that you think needs to be used tonight with LSU Ole Miss. What is that tool and how will it be utilized?
8: Oh, Ole Miss. Oh, LSU, I know. You are both about to descend into the flames of Dante's Inferno. Both sides

0: got what amount to flamethrowers. They use them to burn weeds and melt paint off asphalt and stuff. They've got one at Home Depot that says it's got a turbo blast trigger. I want that for this game. The flamethrower from Home Depot with a turbo blast trigger. Because the tool of this game is going to be the same on both sides. And that is feel the flames.
1: Well done.
2: I've missed that.
3: The turbo blast.
1: I've missed that so much. Flamethrower, flame... Fan the flames. It's going to be awesome tonight. Do the players feel that, Sims? Not the flamethrower, not the heat and all that.
4: Somebody get a water gun.
1: Lane Kiffin can say all he wants about it's not about me. It's not about us. But yet earlier in the week, talking about, look, the hatred is toward me. Like the players, they have no pressure on them, and, right, et cetera, et cetera.
4: But I got sorority road to heckle my players, not me. Yeah.
1: How do players deal with that? Meaning, can they use it for them? I mean, it's us against the world, right? You heard Lane Kiffin, his halftime speech against Clemson that got leaked. Whoever leaked it, maybe it was Lane's buddy. But that halftime speech saying, everybody hates you, the world hates you. Can that be used positively for players to perform better?
4: Of course. I think it's used all the time in a lot of locker rooms, that sense, right? It's us against the world mentality. That's a phrase that we've heard through the echoes of time, right, in the sports world. And yes, the players will use it. And ultimately, too, the players know that all these stories that surround them, they just know that there's tremendous amount of opportunity that the whole world will be watching them play. And that's really the biggest thing. You know, myself and others who have played, Trevor, you're going to go out there and just know that, yes, I am a part of the most popular sport in the world and playing in prime time with the most watched sport, most watched game that we'll have this entire weekend. So the opportunity to do that is a tremendous honor, and that's what they're most excited about.
0: I think lost in all the noise of the quarterback injury designation drama is another thing that LSU will use as a point of disrespect, and that is one of their players that transferred from Ole Miss to LSU. Ole Miss says is in breach of the contract and owes Ole Miss a return of some of the money that player was paid, and he was served legal papers on Tuesday at the LSU football conference complex. Think about that. They served the LSU player legal papers during game week at the complex. That, to me, is something. If I'm at LSU, you talk about bringing the heat, man. I am thinking these people deserve to be smashed into tiny bits.
1: And how about the governor of Louisiana, who, I mean, Governor Landry, he's got a lot to say, loves to be at the center of attention as well. Why and Lane Kiffin must get along so well. But he said, you know, there's no reason to serve those papers there. You know where to find him on Saturday. He'll be in the backfield all day. It's like,
0: nice.
4: Yeah.
0: What, that was the governor?
1: Yes.
0: Oh, I'm
1: yes.
0: voting for him, even though I don't live there. Wait, I can't. I'm sorry.
1: We are presented by Progressive Insurance. 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
16: Shy of tying the record. Matt Sims, 35 consecutive completions over the last two games, setting an ACC record, one shy of the FBS record. Is he the best quarterback in college football?
17: No, I've seen better. No, are you kidding me? It's been amazing. It's been awesome. It really is just tremendous how he fits. I mean, his accuracy, it's truly remarkable how well he sees the field, how he can anticipate throws, how he can throw players open. And this is a player that, you know, you always talk about that connection between the play caller, right, Trevor, right? That quarterback play caller. Got to have that same mind. Got to be an extension of the coach. Well, I think Shannon Dawson and Darian Mensah right now are displaying some awesome connections that they have and really being able to dial up the right play at the right time and being effective with that.
18: Yeah, the thing about Mensah is that he combines the best traits of the previous two Miami quarterbacks.
17: Yeah.
18: Cam Ward, who became the number one pick in the draft, is really good, was really good at Miami at creating on the move
1: right.
18: when things broke down and throwing accurately deep down the field. Carson Beck, last year, who led Miami to the national championship game, he was outstanding as a pocket passer.
1: Yes, sir.
18: Running the offense on schedule from the pocket. Mensah does both equally well.
1: Yeah.
18: From the pocket, he is an outstanding rhythm system quarterback. But when things break down and he's got to get on the move and create, he's got that same accuracy as Cam Ward did deep down the field. You put those two things together, and how do you defend this guy?
16: He's the first FBS player in at least 30 years to complete 85% of his passes in three straight games. He began the week with about a 17% chance to win the Heisman. That is now up to 28% chance. He is the betting favorite at plus 270, followed by Jeremiah Smith at plus 750, Arch Manning at plus 950, CJ Carr at plus 1,000, and Malachi Toney at plus 1,100, which means bet $100, win $1,100 if Malachi goes on to win this. Mario Cristobal, Miami Hurricanes head coach, was on SportsCenter with SVP last night after the game.
19: Coach, as always, I appreciate you taking a bit of time to visit with me. As I said during the highlight, kind of a tale of two halves. I know you're a banged-up bunch, but it's a double-digit road win against a conference opponent. What did you like about tonight from your squad?
20: Well, first off, appreciate you having me on the show, man. And, you know, I like the fact that even though it got sloppy at the end, we did play complimentary football. In the first half, the offense was on fire. After the first drive, the defense really turned it on. And then we found ourselves a little bit banged up, but we got to be able to overcome that, and we didn't, right? A lot of three and outs on offense. Then the defense flipped the script. They started taking the ball away, forced a safety, picked that one off there at the end. So, you know, when you go on the road and you're playing the conference, you got to find a way to win. We have some things to clean up, so we're looking forward to doing that.
19: Mario, I understand that at your level, excuses are never going to be made. You guys have got talent, but you're playing some young guys, and you are banged up on that back level. How are the folks that are stepping into roles showing you that they're ready for the moment?
20: You know, I think those guys did a good job stepping in. They've got to play a lot of plays now, right? Their play count certainly goes up. We hadn't played more than 35, 38 plays in our first couple of games because of the margin in the first half. So tonight we were tested a little bit there. We got banged up at running back. We got banged up at D tackle. It's a little bit strange, man. But you know what? Let's go heal up, get in the training room, and see where we're at, and just find a way to keep getting that 1-0.
16: Mario Cristobal, his 100th career win in 16 seasons as a head coach. Malachi Toney lighting it up again, 12 catches for 114 receiving yards and the receiving touchdown. He's one reception shy of tying the program record. He had 12. Program record was 13 for a game. Trevor Maddich, is Miami not only the team to beat in the ACC, are they the team to beat in college football?
18: If you would have asked me that question at halftime of the Wake Forest game last night, I would have said Miami absolutely is the team to beat. But then Wake Forest shut them down in the second half. And it made you wonder, well, if Wake Forest can shut them down for an entire half, are there still some flaws that Miami needs to fix? In the first half, Miami had 303 total yards. They had 75 yards in the second half. Miami came out in their first drive of the third quarter, scored a touchdown. Their next five drives were three and out. Five drives in a row, three and out. And part of the reason was Wake Forest did a much better job of tackling. Their coach, Jake Dickard, said that at halftime they made an emphasis for the defense not to have some different scheme, but rather just to be more sound with tackling. When Mensah would complete a pass, make the tackle right now. When Fletcher broke out, make the tackle right now. And they did that better in the second half. And if Wake Forest can do it, better teams might be able to do it too. So Miami, I think, still has more to prove.
16: Simsy, where would you stack Miami up?
17: Yeah, I'm not even sure if they're the best team in the ACC, honestly.
18: Wow.
17: Yeah, I'm not so sure yet. I'm not so hot on Miami after seeing last night's game. Yeah, I feel like I've cooled off a little bit. I've cooled off even with the fact, too, of just like I know Darian Mensah has been phenomenal, and I know that he hasn't thrown very many incompletions, but it was 220 yards. It wasn't 400 yards. And it wasn't plays where there was a lot of outside of structure and playmaking. And outside of the Mensah-Tony relationship in the passing game, where is everybody else? So I get a little concerned with them just being a little one-dimensional, so focused on Malachi Tony being the difference maker. If you look at the second half, yeah, it definitely was a tale of two halves, and no doubt it was hard for Miami to gain yards and to control the tempo of the football game. And, you know, I know Wake Forest is a good, tough football team, but I don't think that they're anywhere near the category in which Miami is going to be competing against if they're going to go for a national championship. The other thought that I have, too, while watching Darian Mensah, he is fantastic. He is talented, no doubt about it. The strength of a team being able to win a national championship in this modern playoff bracket world is the physical, mental, and emotional stamina of the quarterback. And that's where last year, Fernando Mendoza was the best quarterback in college football because he literally just lasted longer than the rest of the field physically, mentally, and emotionally in that way. And already we see that just everything goes through Mensah, right? Everything, their production, it goes through him. And that's a little concern for me too here early on the season in just these few games. Where's the supporting cast around him to alleviate some of that pressure? Mark Flesher ran the ball well, but I actually want to see a little bit more of that for Shannon Dawson and his offense moving forward.
1: That's not a bad take. And then defensively as
17: it's
1: well.
17: It's not a good one.
1: Well, no, I mean, I don't necessarily disagree with that. I think Wake only rushed the ball for 22 yards and that they still got 300 through the air.
17: Yes.
1: So can you, as a defensive front, can you finish those pressures? Can you impact a guy like Gio Lopez? Gio Lopez is very good. You're going to see better quarterbacks than Gio Lopez. You're going to see more athletic quarterbacks than Gio Lopez. So what are you going to do about it? Can you finish that way? And their final stretch offensively, four consecutive three and outs.
17: Yeah.
1: Just 75 yards in the entire second half. They got to do better. Coming up, would you bet on it? We got where the smart money's going next on College Game Day.
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24: 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I'm Justin Gard from the Gopher Garden. 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

0: Day, I will be picking. Daryl Thompson will be picking. And be still my beating heart. Tanner Hoops, the voice of the Sioux Falls Canaries, is back in the Gopher Sports Network booth. He is back with us today. Tanner, I haven't seen you yet, so I'll just say it's great to hear your voice. How are you?
1: Gardzi, I'm great. It's always a pleasure to be able to work with you. Glad to be back. You haven't seen me yet because I've been up here snacking, so I'll come down and say hi to you once we wrap up here.
0: Yeah, don't worry about it. It's not that important. I'll catch up with you at some point. But let's get right to the game, shall we, Daryl? And it's West Virginia at number 25, Virginia. There's only two games that have top 25 matchups or top 25 rankings in both. This one's close. West Virginia at Virginia. I know you've been waiting all season for this game. So who do you like in it?
2: Well, I'm going to go with West Virginia in this, maybe for a little bit of an upset. So I think they'll pull it out.
0: Tanner, are you a Rich Rodriguez, Pat McAfee, Pat White, Steve Slayton guy? Who do you think wins this game today?
1: I love me some Pat White back in the day, and I think they go on the road and get the job done. Give me the Mountaineers.
0: I think I'm
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9: With your forecast, I'm Corey Hartman. Mostly sunny today, a high near 68. Tonight, a few clouds, lows around 48. Partly sunny Sunday with highs in the mid-60s. On Monday, sunshine, a high near 63. Lots of sun again on Tuesday with a high of 64. Mid-60s on Wednesday. 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Currently 56 degrees.
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12: You equate or involve the variables that are going into this game, whether it's the hate, the vitriol, the emotions of a game like this. Can that factor into who you pick? And thanks for being with us.
13: Hey, thanks for having me. The worst thing you can do as a sports bettor is to use everything that you just mentioned. You leave the emotion at the door. You don't care about the crowd. Home field advantage, sure, that can be a thing. It's already factored into the line. Weather, injuries, everything that's the external variables, the sports books have already accounted for. So when you're analyzing a matchup, I keep it to straight, plain Jane, X's and O's. What is the strength or weakness of a team, and can the other side expose that? And so for this matchup specifically, Trinidad Chambliss is my guy. I had him at the end of last season to win the Heisman. I'm super high on him to potentially be a Heisman candidate. And so when I came into this matchup, I was thinking, oh, I don't like this situation for Ole Miss, because the X's and O's for me say, despite Lane Kiffin, despite all the crowd, despite all the noise, LSU has the better defense. And for that, I got to back them.
14: Well, you've got another big SEC game with Florida at Auburn. Florida's laying 2.5. And I wonder how you see a game like this, because we're early in the season and neither team has played a conference game yet. Both teams have a new coach and a transfer quarterback. How do you see this one playing out?
13: For this one, I'm sorry, what game did you mention?
14: I'm sorry, Florida at Auburn.
13: Florida at Auburn. I'm looking at the under for 53.5. This game really does feel like a test of patience for both offenses. Florida, we know what they want to do. They want to feed the ball to Jaden Ball, and Auburn can take away the run. Auburn wants Byron Brown, who I'm a huge fan of. I've been following over the last couple seasons. His legs, it absolutely can create some problems, and Florida is built to close some of those lanes. So that leaves both quarterbacks needing to sustain the drives through the air. Now, Phalo hasn't had to do that against a defense like Auburn, and Brown has been mistake prone. So I like the under, because I expect yards to be a lot harder to turn into touchdowns.
12: All right, so the Auburn with Florida and Auburn, and you're taking LSU minus the points, just to recap at this point. Is that right?
13: Correct. I do like LSU with the points, because it's less about Trinidad Chambliss and more about LSU's defense. What they've been doing is putting teams into third downs. First down, second down, one of the best early down defenses. And third down, they've been putting them into an average of 9.9 yards. When near coverage and pass rush take over the game, Chambliss has to play superhero ball. Can he play superhero for four quarters when your defense alone can't cover, can't tackle? So there's a potential that we see quarterback Sam Leavitt for LSU be the 2024 self that we know him to be. And he was super elite with the deep ball. And, of course, he can escape the pocket as well as Chambliss. So you put the combination together, I'll take the better defense. I'll take the better defense.
12: LSU taking on Ole Miss. Pat Maldonado, ESPN College Football betting analyst. Let's go to the ACC here. We were mentioning it, North Carolina at Clemson. Clemson coming off the win over Georgia Southern, but that was preceded by the blowout loss to LSU. As Dabo Swinney said, maybe LSU's the best team in the country. I don't know what we know about either of these teams, Pam, but where are you siding with this matchup?
13: It's rare that I say I love this game, and I love North Carolina. They're one of the teams that I was looking at preseason because they had a lot of strengths last year. Despite all the ugliness, everyone's going to remember their opening game against TCU just absolutely getting bulldozed. Well, it actually, UNC did improve as the season progressed, at least defensively, which is why they were a heavy under team. So for this matchup, I like UNC getting points at Clemson, and it's not at all from what we've seen the last two seasons. It's a continuation. I like North Carolina because the matchup attacks the one thing that Clemson hasn't solved, which is also a continuation from last year, protecting its quarterback. And UNC has a top 15 defensive front. It can pressure Tate Reynolds, who, by the way, has thrown one pass for 1 yard when under pressure. Clemson hasn't run the ball well enough to keep him out of obvious passing down situations. And on the other side, I'm going to go with the quarterback, Billy Edwards, who actually gives UNC steady quarterback play. Clemson's defense, can they keep it close? Sure. And that's why they're probably getting too much respect for being home favorites. But I trust the offense more with UNC, which is a crazy thing to say. But the separation is going to come from simply alone from the defense and the pass rush.
12: I'm with you on that. And I've got North Carolina in a pool of +3.5. And then Pete Thamel, just a short time ago, reports that North Carolina expected to be without Melkart Abujade today at Clemson, dealing with a hand wrist injury from the TCU game, and had been listed as questionable. 10.5 sacks last year, led the ACC. He's their top defender. Xavier Lewis has been very good on that defensive front as well. Does Abujade's exit impact the line? Does it impact your pick?
13: I'm going to go with we don't have enough information to say if that's a huge impact right now, right? We're going off a sample game, right. A sample size of two games, and you just mentioned it himself, Xavier Lewis, Jalen Harvey. There is depth. If I'm specifically looking at the pass rush, there is depth with that unit. So is it going to maybe alleviate some of the pressure? Yes. I think they can still get away with some of the sacks. And has Clemson on the other side? Have they really shown that they have the offense, either it's on the ground game or in the passing game? Their blocking grades have also been subpar. Has Clemson done anything to say that they can exploit a potential weakness from UNC? The answer is still no.
12: Let's stick in the ACC. SMU at Louisville here. Louisville already has a loss, but Lincoln Keenholz has looked terrific for the last six quarters, dating back to the second half of that game against Villanova. SMU, Kevin Jennings maybe gets a little loose with the football, but he is such an elite-level talent. Can't wait to watch these both of these quarterbacks. Who has the edge here? At last check, Louisville favored by about a point and a half.
13: This is I'm going to go with SMU plus 1.5. And the reason why I like plus 1.5 is because last week I got burned taking Ohio State on the money line as a 1.5-point dog, and they lost the game by one. So burn me once. I'm not going to do it again. I'll take the points with SMU. This is another situation where I like Louisville coming into the season potentially to win the ACC, exceed their, go over their win game, and there's a potential that that could still happen. We saw how crazy and chaotic the ACC was last season. For this matchup, I have to back the Mustangs. One loss here isn't going to end that conversation, but what I do like about SMU's offense, as you mentioned, Kevin Jennings, time to get the ball out. Louisville has created pressure, yes, but it has struggled with turning that pressure into sacks. I love teams that can pressure, but I also want to see the quarterback on the ground. They've only produced one sack through two games. Jennings can absolutely work the middle of the field, let his receivers make the play, and more importantly, why I'm backing SMU is because of that defense. Keep Louisville from staying comfortable on the ground. A sack or run stopped behind the line can turn a manageable drive into an obvious passing situation. That's a game script that Louisville doesn't really want to play. They ground and pound. You take that away from them, you're going to force them into an uncomfortable spot. Through four quarters, I'm going to trust the team that has, one, the passing attack advantage, and two, the defensive attack.
12: SMU at Louisville, 3:30 Eastern on ESPN2. SMU 4-0 all time against Louisville. Both teams rank in the FBS top 10 in a number of offensive metrics this season. Could be a high-scoring one as well. Pam Maldonado, ESPN college football betting analyst. The smart money is on the fact that Mike Norvell is probably going to be out of a job either during this season or at the end of this season. They are getting roughly 19.5 points at Alabama. Do you like the side or the total in this one in Tuscaloosa?
13: What I love about sports betting is there's different angles of attack that you can use. There's a spread, there's a total. I like to look to the derivative market when I don't really see an edge with the spread or the points. So I'm going to go with Florida State over 14.5 points. I don't need the Seminoles to keep up with Alabama. That's not what we're doing by taking the team total over. Scoring 15, very manageable. You have Ousmane Chroma. He's been creating yards after contact. You have Alabama's tackling has been shaky. That's also something that's continued on from last season, where their defense maybe looks elite in some games, struggles in the rest. And through two games, we've seen Alabama's tackling shaky at best. You add in Ashton Daniels as a running threat. Well, now Florida State has a way to move the ball without asking him to beat Alabama's coverage all afternoon. So because of that, Alabama can absolutely win this game comfortably. They can be up a couple of touchdowns. I'm isolating the Florida State side that says you still have a chance to cash this, because if you feed Chrome with the ball, use Daniels in the run game, stay out of obvious passing downs, well then Alabama's coverage and pass rush, that's the danger when FSU falls behind the chains. But otherwise, they can definitely at least put up some points here.
12: Team total over 14.5 there from Pam Maldonado. Pam, thanks so much for spending some time with us here. Great stuff.
13: Yeah, thanks guys.
12: Florida State, Alabama, Saturday, 3:30 Eastern on ABC. They meet for the seventh time. Alabama has won three of the meetings. Last year, of course, it was unranked Florida State taking down top 10 Alabama, 31-17 in the season opener in Tallahassee. Florida State trying to flip the script on that one. Coming up next, our own pick 'em, and we'll take you to the noon Eastern games. It's College Game Day, ESPN Radio, ESPN app.
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9: With your forecast, I'm Corey Hartman. Mostly sunny today, a high near 68. Tonight, a few clouds, lows around 48. Partly sunny Sunday with highs in the mid-60s. On Monday, sunshine, a high near 63. Lots of sun again on Tuesday with a high of 64. Mid-60s on Wednesday. 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
14: The quarterback experience in the system gives the edge to SMU.
12: All right, let's go to the control room. What do we got?
0: All right, Sheck, we'll start with SMU Louisville, obviously, and I'm going to go with the Cardinals minus 1.5. I'm going with Harry Douglas of school all day.
12: Okay. Is that the only control room pick today?
1: It is not. I have one as well, Javonte.
12: Let's go.
1: I am back. I'm going to roll with SMU. Plus 1.5. Jeez, not minus 1.5, but plus 1.5.
12: I'll give you minus 1.5 if you'd like SMU. We'll take that. All right. All right, Javonte's got that. So, Javonte and Trevor Maddich going with the SMU rep. Yeah. All right, next one. Let's go under the lights tonight.
2: Number 7, LSU at number 8, Ole Miss.
12: I don't want to do it, but I just feel it's the right side.
3: I'm going
12: LSU minus 3. I think they win the game. Ole Miss might cover. If it was 3.5, I'd probably go Ole Miss. But I'm going to take LSU, and I'm going to lay the field goal here.
3: I'm going to go with LSU and their defense as well. I think they're the better unit. I think they're the best unit on the field. I think they're going to have their hands full slowing down Trinidad Chambliss and that receiving crew, no doubt about it. But I think LSU wins this matchup, and Coach Kiffin manages the game better in key situations.
14: I agree. I'll take LSU, and to throw in one other advantage, tight end Tre'Dez Green, 6'7". Whenever they get in the red zone, it's like throwing the ball to LeBron James in the end zone.
3: Yeah.
14: No one can stop it.
0: Yeah, I got to go with LSU as well. Levitt will be fine. Give me the Tigers.
12: Javonte?
1: And I will go in the complete opposite of you guys. I'm going to go with Ole Miss and Trinidad Chambliss.
12: Ole Miss plus the 3. Let's stick in the SEC.
2: Florida at Auburn.
3: Florida.
12: I'm going to take Florida. Florida. I'm going to take the home dog here. I might be falling into a trap. Give me Byron Brown. Give me Alex Golish. Give me the more talented quarterback or the guy that can hurt you more with his legs. I'll take Auburn at home.
3: Give me Florida. Give me Florida, Pat Summerall, that team, what they're doing, like the organization of it. I still think they'll be able to run the football decently well to stay in it and to take pressure off of Philo, taking the Gators.
14: I'll take Auburn. It's tough for SEC teams to go in there and win, especially Florida in recent years. And I think Byron Brown is more able to make something happen when things break down, which it will for both sides.
0: Look, I think Jordan Air is tough. Saban had a hard time winning there. Tebow couldn't even win there. But I'm going to believe in my Gators tonight. I'm rolling with Florida.
12: Javonte?
1: I'm rolling with Josh. Florida Gators as well.
12: I won't deduct any points from Josh for calling it Jordan Hair, even though it's Jordan Hair, but we're fine. I know it's spelled Jordan, but it's a lesson I learned very early on in broadcasting. You screw that up, I lost all credibility for a good season and a half by saying that. Let's go to the ACC to Clemson. You know.
2: North Carolina at Clemson.
12: Mel Carter-Abajade, defensive lineman, outside linebacker, rush end, not going to be playing today because of an injury for North Carolina. It does not dissuade me. I wish I got the hook. I'll take North Carolina plus the 3 against a freshman quarterback in Tate Reynolds, Simsy.
3: Schick, I'm with you. Give me the Tar Heels, that defense, and it's going to be an ugly one, and they're good at winning ugly ones.
14: Yeah, I will take North Carolina as well. True freshman Tate Reynolds will be the quarterback starting for Clemson. Bill Belichick knows how to mess with the mind of a young quarterback.
0: I'm going to go with Clemson here. They're at home. I like them even with the minus 3.
1: Going to go with Clemson as well. Still not believing in Belichick and USC.
12: Okay.
3: Sounds personal.
12: North Carolina.
1: It's not personal.
12: North Carolina looking for their fourth 3-0 start in the past 5 seasons. If Clemson loses this game, they'll start 1-2 in back-to-back seasons for the first time since the 1998-99 season. That was Tommy West's last season, Tommy Bowden's first season, when those two things happened. Final game, a one that's near and dear to my heart.
2: Colorado at Northwestern.
12: Northwestern's had a couple of weeks here to game plan for this game. They had an odd week 2 bye. And they will host at their temporary field where they play soccer and lacrosse. They're opening up the field against Penn State in a couple of weeks, their new Ryan Field.
3: Yeah.
12: But not today. Colorado goes into Northwestern and takes down Adam Rittenberg's Northwestern Wildcats. All you hoity-toity journalism people who went to Northwestern, eat it today. Colorado plus 3.5. Let's go, Sims.
3: Now, Javonte, that was personal, okay? Okay. We're going with Northwestern. They're the better football team, the more balanced football team, and Florida State can watch their future head coach. Yeah. Do what he does.
12: Take a loss. Okay, right. Thank you.
3: You said it, not me.
14: I'll go with Colorado because Mac Schick can beat me up. And also because Julian Lewis has started the season on fire. He's got 5 touchdowns, no picks through 2 starts, and he already has played a tight road game. I'll go with Julian Lewis in the Bucs.
12: Yeah, that was a tight one against Georgia Tech. Touchdown with less than a minute to go.
3: Yeah.
12: Josh, tread lightly here, my friend.
0: Oh, I'm rolling with the – I'm sorry, Schick. I am rolling with the home team here. I'm going Northwestern.
12: Incredible. Hey, by the way, David Braun just got a new contract through 2031, one of the good guys in the sport. Took him out of the wilderness there after the Pat Fitzgerald untimely exit. Javonte, where are you going?
1: I'm going Colorado. I think they got something good going on. Deion got some new toes. They got it rolling. Feeling good.
12: I knew I liked you, Javonte.
3: He's got new toes.
12: Got some new toes. That's like, terrible. Who says that? Who says that on the air?
1: That's what he got. He's feeling good.
12: He does. Very, very well done. Third ever matchup between those two programs. Colorado looking to win its 3rd straight road game against a non-conference opponent for the first time since the mid-90s. 94 to 96, Cordell Stewart time is the last time that they did that. We'll see if Julian Lewis can keep it up. We got noon games about ready to kick off here, and it should be a day long of great, great football. The noon Eastern hour, not as great a games, but we're going to carry you through them, Matt Sims. Of the noon Eastern games, the ones that are kicking off here in the next 5 minutes, what's one that you are most anticipating kicking off here?
3: Yeah, I look forward to seeing just Gunnar Stockton, the Georgia Bulldogs, going up against Coach Silverfield and the Arkansas Hogs. I just want to see what these two teams look like in division play and just see how the Arkansas Razorbacks respond, right, to an in-division rival. Excuse me, couldn't speak there.
14: Yeah, I'm interested in seeing Ohio State against Kent State, not because Kent State is a threat, but Oregon, after losing to Oklahoma State last week, they beat Portland State 84-0. I want to see if Ohio State is going to do that and try to impress the committee in the same way. Not.
12: 10 games in FBS kicking off at noon Eastern. By the way, Coastal Carolina and Delaware already underway. Coastal with a 7-0 lead. We'll take you through the noon kicks, top of the hour. 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

0: Several ranked teams are set to kick off now at the top of the hour in college football. In a few moments on ABC, it'll be second-ranked Georgia visiting Arkansas. Also coming up, sixth-ranked Ohio State will be home to face Kent State after their loss to Texas this past week. In a few moments, number 14 Penn State hosts Buffalo. And according to ESPN's Pete Dammel, the Bulls are starting sophomore Jason Wright at quarterback against the Nittany Lions. In a few moments on ESPN and the ACC, it's North Carolina against Clemson. And according to ESPN's Pete Dammel, the Tar Heels will be without defensive end Melkart Abu-Jude today. He continues to be bothered by hand and wrist injury. We have a doubleheader of college football on ESPN Radio starting at 3:30 Eastern. It'll be number 16 SMU visiting 23rd-ranked Louisville. At 6:30 Eastern on ESPN Radio, it's an SEC clash as Auburn plays host to Florida. Coming up tonight in Oxford, it'll be 8th-ranked Ole Miss hosting number 7 LSU. On College Game Day, Coach Lane Kiffin confirmed quarterback Sam Leavitt is ready to play for the Tigers. That game kicks off at 7:30 Eastern on ABC. The playoff races continue in baseball. The Guardians are back in first of the AL Central, something ESPN Tim Kirchen says not new to baseball.
1: They are charging again, just like they did last year when they went 24-8 down the stretch and caught the Tigers to win the division. They're doing the same thing.
0: The Guardians have a one-game lead over the White Sox. Cleveland plays the A's while the White Sox host the Tigers. Baseball tonight on ESPN Radio, 6:30 Eastern. It's the Astros hosting the Braves.
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7: 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Matt Schick, Trevor Baddage, and Matt Sims. Week 3 underway. Noon Eastern time. Number 2, Georgia, on the road facing Arkansas for an SEC opener. Number 6, Ohio State, back home against Kent State, looking to respond after that gut punch at Texas. Number 14, Penn State, welcomes Buffalo to Happy Valley. We'll build toward Florida State and Alabama later, a ranked showdown between SMU and Louisville. And tonight, the one we've been waiting for, and those in Oxford have been waiting for 9 months. Lane Kiffin, back to Oxford, back to Ole Miss. Folks, get comfortable. This is why Saturdays exist. Matt Schick, Matt Sims, and Trevor Maddich. Trevor, give me the one noon game or early window game that you are looking forward to here as we're about to kick things off.
8: I am looking forward to North Carolina at Clemson just because of how juicy this whole thing is. You've got two coaches in Bill Belichick at North Carolina, Dabo Swinney at Clemson, that are under a lot of pressure because of how things have gone for them recently in, you know, where they are. And I think the winner of this game kind of gets right, and the loser of this game kind of spirals. And so I think the juiciness of the drama surrounding the head coaches is what makes this so interesting.
9: Game that I'm looking forward to, Arizona State Sun Devils taking on the Kansas Jayhawks here at 12 o'clock. I just think this is a fascinating game as far as who is in the actual race and contention there in the Big 12. Both teams right now are 1-1. This is their first division game that they have. Texas Tech won last night in thrilling fashion. BYU won as well in conference as well. So now got to keep up with the Joneses. Arizona State, Kansas is a good game to keep your eye on.
7: Really interesting stuff here with these games. And again, some sleepy games as well, some trap games, some games that are sandwiched in between big games for some of these teams with high hopes and large point spreads. Matt Schick, Matt Sims, and Trevor Maddich. Let's start with what's going on in Fayetteville. Hit it, deep voice guy. In Arkansas.
9: Deep voice guy.
0: Number 2, Georgia at Arkansas.
7: Sorry, I thought we had our cities and states all labeled there. Georgia, Trevor, what has Georgia proven to you through the first couple of weeks? What kind of concerns do you have, if any?
8: Georgia has proven that they are bullies with the best of them. They can push people around on the ground, and that's mildly interesting. The reason they haven't played for a national championship or in the national championship game in the last 3 years is not because they weren't big and physical. It's because when they faced opponents who were big and physical as well, they needed to back them off with the deep pass. And Gunnar Stockton and his receivers need to prove that they can do that against the best teams. And, for example, in their opener, I thought Georgia would practice a little bit throwing the ball deep down the field. Well, they didn't. Stockton's longest pass in that opener was 25 yards, and it was a pass completed at the line of scrimmage, and it was basically yards after the catch. And so in this game, SEC opener for Georgia, I'm really interested to see against an Arkansas team that's not very good if they can complete air yard passes deeper down the field, because they will need that in order to win a national championship.
7: Let's go to the ACC, the home of Howard's Rock.
0: North Carolina at Clemson.
7: Melkert Abujade, star rush end for North Carolina, is out today. North Carolina favored by underdog by a field goal here. Clemson is favored. Clemson has been one of the stories of this early season. We were wondering, Matt Sims, who's that second best team going to be next to Miami? I know you might think there's another team out there that could be the best team, but it certainly isn't Clemson. What does Clemson need to do today to start getting right?
9: I mean, Clemson just needs to show that they have some life force on the offense side of the football. Whoever it is at the quarterback position, they just haven't done a good job of supporting the quarterback and putting them in positions to be successful. So really for them, it's about just, can you control the tempo of the game? Can you alleviate some of the pressure, of course, that's going to be coming from a Bill Belichick-led defense, protect your quarterback, and can we get a few layups for our quarterback to feel confident in this, especially with his first start of his career?
7: Clemson, yes. Tate Reynolds getting the start as a freshman, taking on North Carolina, and Billy Edwards, who has lasted longer this season than he did last season with injuries. Hopefully he can stay healthy. A good, experienced quarterback for North Carolina trying to improve to 3-0. Let's go to the Shoe.
0: Kent State at number 6, Ohio State.
7: Ohio State, after that 24-23 loss at Texas, they were up by 20 points in the fourth quarter. They're favored by more than 50 today. What needs to get fixed here, Trevor Maddich, with Ohio State? Because this certainly is a get-well game against Kent State.
8: Yeah, deep passing needs to get fixed. And again, just like Georgia, Ohio State last year put bubble wrap around Julian Sayin, their quarterback, and he completed like 77% of his passes, was a Heisman finalist in New York. But when they needed him in the last two games, Big Ten championship game against Indiana and the playoff game against Miami, to overcome pressure and to back off defenses throwing it down the field, it just wasn't there. They scored 10 against Indiana, 14 against Miami, both of them losses. In their opener, first touchdown was a 48-yard deep strike down the right sideline to Jeremiah Smith, almost as if Ohio State had announced to the world that we are going to be throwing the ball down the field this year with a whole lot more success. Problem against Texas was that when there were opportunities to do that, Julian Sayin missed the receiver. Just missed.

0: taking on Ole Miss, and then also simultaneously Auburn taking on Florida. And you'll be able to hear Kelly Stauffer, ESPN college football analyst, joining us now from Jordan-Hare. Kelly, thanks so much for being with us. When you think about who needs this more, these are two head coaches that maybe Auburn was trying to get John Sumrall. He goes to Florida. What do you make of the matchup there?
1: Yeah, I think it means plenty to both new coaches in the SEC. You have two teams obviously making their first SEC game today, and then you have two young quarterbacks that really are making their first SEC appearance and are going to get a taste of what that's like. As far as who needs it most or who wants it most, this is the SEC, obviously. It means a lot to a lot of people. I think it's intriguing, the kind of the underlying storylines. You know, you guys talked about the LSU-Ole Miss game, and obviously it's taken a lot of oxygen up in the room. But this game is affected by what developed at LSU as well. As you talked about, John Sumrall was well down the road to potentially coming to Auburn coach until Lane Kiffin switched gears and LSU put on the full court press and kind of moved him off his spot when a lot of people thought he was going to Florida. So when that changed, a lot of things changed. Both of these coaches in Sumrall and also Alex Golish had to kind of change direction, because Golish, the rumor had it, was well on his way to go to Arkansas. So Lane Kiffin changes direction. Both of these head coaches ultimately change direction. And then they have teams that have a lot to prove in a very difficult environment here this evening.
2: Kelly, both of these programs have hired coaches recently from the Group of Six. Auburn had one from Boise State a little while ago, and of course we had one at Florida from the Sun Belt, and all of a sudden they both have hired new coaches this year from the Group of Six. Why do they think it'll work out this time where it didn't before?
1: Well, that's a good question, Trevor, and you see it on the coaching level. It almost becomes a minor league system for coaches as well as players. You know, there's a lot of development that goes on at the Group of Six, and these Power Four programs don't have to invest until they feel like they have more of a proven commodity, not only in coaches but in players as well. And you know, time will tell. I think both of these coaches are impressive. John Sumrall, kind of more of a defensive background, a linebacker himself, kind of that mentality. He wants every game to be kind of a rock fight in a phone booth type of outing. And Alex Golish, you know, he's from that Tennessee Josh Heupel offense where they want to go up tempo and go fast. So, Trevor, I think to your point, it's almost like, and I've never done this, but I've always been intrigued by it, but it's almost like when you are trying to make really good wine and you experiment with different DNA from different vineyards to try to arrive at what you want. And I think right now what Florida is doing, John Sumrall in particular, both offensively and defensively, it's kind of cutting edge football in terms of what is in vogue currently. And then it's the same with Auburn. You had DJ Durkin on the defensive side that was really the continuity in the program. And Golish brings more of an offensive mindset, up-tempo, spread it out, go fast, all of those things. And so it's just a matter of, you know, what your preference is, and time will tell whether this works out or not. But both of these guys, in talking to both of them this week, have been really, really impressive.
0: A three and out for Clemson, and now a first and goal for North Carolina as they've driven down inside the 5-yard line of Clemson. Penn State leads Buffalo 3-0 early on. 30 seconds here, Kelly. The matchup you are watching tonight, that's going to be a big time determiner.
1: Well, the first one's more of a kind of an intangible, where Florida brings a relatively young team into an incredibly difficult environment. Nick Saban just said it on College Game Day today that

0: you know, Jordan Hare is like haunted and weird things happen. It's going to be an electric environment. And how this Florida team, relatively young, especially Aaron Filo at that quarterback position, how they handle that environment, because I think they're more talented. I think they've been impressive so far this season, even though they really haven't played anyone in two games. But this is going to be different tonight. And Auburn, for the most part, it's about DJ Durkin's defense just creating all kinds of chaos and stirring up the environment. And I'm looking to see how both of those teams kind of handle that aspect of it.
1: Kelly, we'll catch you tonight on ESPN Radio. Thanks for doing it.
0: Have a good day, guys.
1: We've got an update from North Carolina. We'll do it next. Clemson on the ropes already, plus Ohio State in the red zone. 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
17: Buffalo at number 14, Penn State.
1: They had a field goal, and then they went six plays, 81 yards in 2.5 minutes. James Peoples, Trevor Maddich, finishes it off with a 16-yard touchdown run. I don't know what we're learning about Penn State so far, except that Matt Campbell knows how to coach. Seems like they've got a well-oiled machine. We'll learn more about them as they get into Big Ten play, but so far, so good.
18: Yeah. Yep. They've got the perfect runway to get started with all those new players that came in, mostly from Iowa State with Coach Matt Campbell. Rocco Becht, the quarterback, is one of the most experienced quarterbacks coming into this season, maybe the most experienced in terms of game started. He brought in 39 starts with him from Iowa State, and starting with Marshall and then Temple last week, and now Buffalo gives those guys time to get everything all put together. And so far, you said well-oiled machine, and that's what they look like. They haven't been tested or stressed yet, but what they're doing is getting on the same page, and that's going successfully.
1: Let's go out to Fayetteville, Arkansas.
17: Number 2, Georgia at Arkansas.
1: Something tells me when we get updates here from Fayetteville, it's not going to be good for the home team. Georgia just went six plays, 62 yards, 3 minutes, 45 seconds after an Arkansas drive was turned away. Simsy, Frazier, Nate Frazier makes it 7-0 Georgia, and the Bulldogs are off and running here against the team. They're favored by 3 touchdowns.
19: Yeah, well, the good sign is Trevor Maddich earlier mentioned he wants to see the Georgia Bulldogs be a little bit more aggressive in the passing attack, make explosive plays through Gunnar Stockton's arm, right? We know how great, how tough, and how just a fantastic leader he is. They find their tight end, Lawson Lucky, for a 33-yard completion down the middle there. So an explosive play that leads leads to the Frazier touchdown. Good start by the Georgia Bulldog offense through the arm of Gunnar Stockton.
1: North Carolina just picked off Tate Reynolds, but it was negated because of a pass interference call. So right now, second down and 8 for Clemson and the North Carolina, inside the North Carolina 30-yard line. A turnover as well between Penn State and Buffalo. A bad exchange there for the Bulls.
19: Yep.
1: And on the zone read, what did you see there, Sims?
19: Yeah, just zone read play. They're trying to essentially make the read off the end man on the line of scrimmage. But, of course, when these situations, especially with the Penn State defense, it just happens so quickly that the quarterback second-guesses his choice. And then, of course, that's where the ball handling, the error happens. So the ball hits the ground, bad mesh between the quarterback and the running back. Ball hits the ground. Great job by Penn State scooping it up, and now sudden change opportunity for them.
1: Overseas, Arizona State in London with a 3-0 lead on Kansas. Georgia Tech leads 7-0 over Mercer. Alberto Mendoza with a touchdown pass to Haynes. North Carolina still leads Clemson 7-0. Minnesota 7-0 edge on Akron in the Big Ten. Speaking of the Big Ten, coming up next, Paul Feinbaum has some harsh words for the conference that he has no allegiance to. We will have that coming up. Tune in for Football Sunday action as the Denver Broncos host the Jacksonville Jaguars. 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Tulane with a 7-0 lead on K-State. 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
24: Seven nothing Golden Gophers. 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That put them up 14-0. This puts them up 7-0. And it was Roman Voss, the freshman, Southwest Minnesota product. And good to see that. Sean Patrick deep to return. Brandon Hills as well. And the kick coming now from Sunderland. And he puts his right foot into it and sails it well into the end zone. 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
25: Starting center Ashton Beers, you mentioned it, left the game there on that drive. He remains in the medical tent. They were looking at his lower right leg while he was out on the field, kind of the calf and ankle injury. He was able to walk off on his own power, which is good news, but the medical staff, for the most part, has exited the tent. Ashton Beers remains in there now, but it looks like a right leg injury for him.
24: All right, Schuler Shoes brings you that report. DT, I'm wearing my Schuler Shoes today. You already complimented them.
26: I know, and they're looking good, Mike.
24: Looking stylish. Here is Sebastian Broughton, the freshman quarterback, and he does not take long to get rid of the ball. He is completing 83% of his passes, and he hits his leading target, Marcel Williams, his 9th catch of the year, first this week. It's a gain of 4, maybe 5, 2nd and 5. Joey Gerlach gets a start in place of Kingsbury, and he is the guy in on the tackle. He had the forced fumble in the end zone last week, and he Here is a handoff left side and a good gain by Jordan Gann. 1,000 yards last year, and it's a gain of about three. Maverick Baranowski on the stop with Garrison Monroe, who gets the start for Aiden Goosby. So, third and short here, third and two.
0: Well, third and short, and you also see this tempo offense with the young quarterback that they have with, Broughton. This is an opportunity for him.
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26: With your forecast, I'm Corey Hartman. Mostly sunny today, a high near 68. Tonight, a few clouds, lows around 48. Partly sunny Sunday with highs in the mid-60s. On Monday, sunshine, a high near 63. Lots of sun again on Tuesday with a high of 64. Mid-60s on Wednesday. 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
17: Buffalo at number 14, Penn State.
1: Penn State's doing everything right now. I mean, they just sacked Buffalo's quarterback. Rocco Becht has a touchdown pass. Who does he have it to, Sims? What'd they look like?
19: Yeah, Andrew Rapala over the middle. Nice little RPO. Rocco Becht right in the mesh point as long as he possibly can in that low red zone area, essentially on the 2-yard line there. And then they lose sight of the big tight end over the middle in the back of the end zone. Perfect throw. Good call, too, by the Penn State offense for six.
1: Matt Schick, Matt Sims, Trevor Maddich here on College Game Day on ESPN Radio. Number 14, Penn State, with a 17-0 lead on Buffalo. Let's stick in the Big Ten here and go to Columbus.
17: Kent State at number 6, Ohio State.
1: 14-0 lead here for Ohio State. Julian Sain with the touchdown pass to Nate Roberts. Jacoby Jackson already with a touchdown run as well. 14-0. They're favored by 50. Trevor, this is going as expected, but good to see Ohio State bounce back here from last week.
18: And good to see Julian Sain spread the ball around a bit more. Normally, it's Fielder Jeremiah Smith all game long, and if anybody else gets a catch, that's mildly exciting, right? Well, in this one, he's got 7 attempts, 7 completions, so he's doing his best Darian Mensah impersonation to start this game. But Jeremiah Smith only has 2 of the 7 completions. And you said touchdown pass to Nate Roberts, tight end. Nate Roberts is not Jeremiah Smith. And so I like it that Julian Sain is trying to spread the ball around and get more people involved.
1: 14-0 lead there for Ohio State. They're having a good time. Second down and 7 coming up here for North Carolina with the 7-3 lead on Clemson. A nice third down conversion for Billy Edwards there. And now they're running the football. They'll bring up a third down and 2. Speaking of the Big Ten, you have Ohio State in action, Penn State in action. It's not a real banner week for the Big Ten in terms of huge matchups. It wasn't a banner week last weekend either. Paul Feinbaum, host of the Paul Feinbaum Show, was on SEC Nation this morning and says, yeah, Big Ten, you got some work to do, but blast Oklahoma in the messaging.
3: I am so boiling here, Roman, for something that happened last Saturday in Ann Arbor.
8: Yeah, there we go. Me too, Paul.
3: Michigan. Oklahoma, you let everyone down. And I'll tell you why. Yeah. The Big Ten absolutely sucks at football this year.
8: There we go.
3: They are horrible. And, I mean, I spent the whole offseason embarrassing myself saying the Big Ten's the best conference. Yeah. And they go out and lay an egg. Yeah. And if Oklahoma had done what they should have done,
8: you
3: would be dancing on the Big Ten's grave.
8: You'd be dancing
3: on
8: the table.
3: You screwed up, Oklahoma.
8: I'm
3: mad.
9: I mean...
8: I don't even know how to respond. Yeah.
9: Do you want to kick him out of the SEC? No.
3: Kick him out. Get him out of there. Right.
8: Off the bandwagon.
3: We're done. And by the way, one more thing. Give Auburn that game back that they won last year in Norman because they stole the game from Auburn.
8: Oh, my God. That is another level.
1: Just playing to the Auburn crowd there. That's where SEC Nation is. Trevor, you go back and you look at this point in the season. If Ohio State holds on to a 20-point lead, maybe we're not having the conversation, but that was the cherry on top of a bad Sunday/Saturday last weekend for the Big Ten.
18: It was, but you know what? The Big Ten still can say what the SEC has been saying for most of two decades, which is we are the national champions. Three different Big Ten teams have won the last three national championships, and the SEC said before that we had like five different teams win national championships. We're winning all the national championships, and we're the deepest league. Now the SEC is saying, from the Big Ten's perspective, that we aren't winning national championships, but it's because we're the deepest league, and we beat each other up during the season. Well, if they were the deepest league when they were winning the national championship, then you can see there's a bit of a problem there by carrying that forward and saying that we're not winning them now because we're the deepest league. So I think the Big Ten still has all the bragging rights, and Paul Feinbaum is making a whole lot of fun. And, you know, what he said about Oklahoma is fair, but at the same time, the Big Ten is the king of college football. Everybody else, including the SEC, is kneeling at the table waiting for crumbs from the Big Ten to fall off so they can lap up a few of the pastries and meats that the Big Ten is feasting on at the adult table.
1: You really came on. You got a second wind during that take.
19: You painted the picture there.
1: Yeah. That made us all smile. Sims, this is the state of the SEC right now, and you understand it, where you haven't won the national championship. You haven't played for it the last 3 years, so you got to take what you can get. And at this point in the early season, they certainly have the upper hand.
19: Yeah, I mean, I would say early part of the season, and just from early indications of how I feel, how I've been viewing the game as a fan, I do think that the SEC is the better conference this year in totality. I do think that the coaching across the board within the conference is better in totality. All that being said, the king is still in the north until said otherwise. And that's just how it is. As my favorite line in Moneyball, as Brad Pitt says, right, about the Billy Beane story, you know, you could do a lot of good stuff. If you don't win the last game of the year, nobody gives a damn. And that's the situation we find ourselves in right now. So that's what the state of the SEC is. And, of course, we're very regional biased here in this sport. But ultimately, the crown is in the north right now.
18: But I do think the SEC is right, that they are deepest.
19: They're coaching talent, the rosters, the teams across the board. It's the better conference to me right now. I would agree. But I don't know if the top of the conference is as good as the top of the Big Ten.
18: So why is this happening? NIL transfer portal.
19: Right.
18: Guys can move around where they have a better chance to play instead of being stacked up on SEC rosters behind three other future All-Americans. And the money allows other teams to build talented rosters as well. That's one of the reasons I think that a 2014 playoff, which I don't like, is not absolutely ridiculous, because you've got many more teams now that can compete at a high level because they can get better talent if they've got the money.
1: Matt Schick, Matt Sims, Trevor Maddox, you look at the SEC and what they've accomplished so far this season. You got the Texas win over Ohio State, LSU demolishes Clemson, Tennessee over Georgia Tech, Texas A&M pulls away from Arizona State, Ole Miss with the field goal win over Louisville. The one that really stands out, Mississippi State hammering Minnesota.
19: Yes.
1: Those are two programs that are kind of hanging out in similar territory in their respective conference. You could argue Minnesota is higher up in the Big Ten than yes. Mississippi State has been in the SEC. And for that result to happen the way it did, even though they're kind of viewed as mid to lower tier teams in their respective conferences, that one to me, Sims, kind of carries more weight than the others.
19: I agree. And I think that one is a little bit more indicative of where the SEC currently is this year. And I think you're exactly right with that, Schick. I'm glad that you brought that game up. The other ones that you mentioned, it's like, okay, so what? Tennessee beat Georgia Tech. Like, Georgia Tech is a shadow of themselves compared to what they've been in the past without Haynes King. So all these other matchups that we're saying, oh, look at the SEC win here in the ACC and this and that. Like, they were expected to win. They were playing lesser opponents for the majority of those matchups. And yes, the Mississippi State team and how they dismantled Minnesota was the one that stuck out as, okay, this is different. This is a middle-of-the-pack, lower third-tier SEC football team that now is all of a sudden, I don't know, going to be climbing up the ranks and changing our opinions very quickly with Coach Levy.
18: And when you look at the team that won the national championship last year, Indiana, the quarterback situation, I think, tells you the story between the Big Ten and the SEC at the top.
19: Right.
18: Georgia, Texas, up until probably the last month of the season or so last year, the best teams in the SEC were not able to consistently push the ball down the field when they absolutely had to against better defenses. Of the 12 playoff quarterbacks last year, you know who had the most air yards per pass attempt? Fernando Mendoza, Indiana, and they won it all.
19: Yeah.
18: And that's what the SEC has to overcome and improve at to get back to the top.
1: Here's the other thing, too, that's hurting the Big Ten. Oregon. Oregon, that went 26-3 the previous two seasons, 17-1 of the Big Ten regular season play. When you go on the road and you lose to a team you're favored by three touchdowns then, and you're one of the bell cows in your conference, that brings you down. Their wins this season, Michigan over Oklahoma, it's fine. Iowa over Iowa State, okay. UCLA pulling away from Cal,
19: yeah,
1: good. But that's not enough to hang your hat on. And we'll get some more as we go on. But Illinois losing to Duke, not great. Purdue losing at home to Wake Forest, not great. And Rutgers losing at Boston College. Wisconsin blown out in the second half against Notre Dame. Opportunities are there. They have been not cashed in. A quick update here from Clemson.
17: North Carolina at Clemson.
1: It's getting worse for Clemson. Simsy, I know you were watching it. Benjamin Hall on a little catch in the flat from Billy Edwards, and he races it in for the 15-yard touchdown. It's 14-3 UNC.
19: Yeah, short pass right to the left there to Benjamin Hall, who has been just a one-man workhorse here for this North Carolina offense in the first quarter. He's been absolutely phenomenal. Billy Edwards and his pocket movement has been tremendous as well, seeing the field extremely well. And yes, Clemson can't contain the outside and run, can't contain the outside passes in the air. So right now, the Clemson defense is being exposed in all fashions, right, with their inability to control the sidelines. And that's something that absolutely has to change. Bill Belichick and the North Carolina Tar Heels absolutely playing really good lights-out football right now. And they just forced a fumble as well. And it looks like they are going to get the ball after a forced fumble here.
1: Yep, they do have the football. They'll have it in Clemson territory. Folks, we wondered about that LSU game being the beginning of the end of the Dabo Sweeney era in Clemson. It will be very interesting to see how the rest of this game and season goes for the Tigers. Tune in for Football Sunday action as the New York Jets host the Green Bay Packers. Coverage begins at noon Eastern on ESPN Radio and the ESPN app. Football Sunday on ESPN Radio is presented by Gusto. More updates upcoming. It hasn't as gone as poorly as we anticipated in Fayetteville. We'll get to that next. It's College Game Day on ESPN Radio and the app.
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0: With your forecast, I'm Corey Hartman. Mostly sunny today, a high near 68. Tonight, a few clouds, lows around 48. Partly sunny Sunday with highs in the mid-60s. On Monday, sunshine, a high near 63. Lots of sun again on Tuesday with a high of 64. Mid-60s on Wednesday. 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
18: Or Gunnar Stockton scrambling and running. That worries me a little bit.
1: 7-0 Georgia with the lead. That game's on ABC. 12 minutes to go in the first half. What about you, Matt Sims?
19: Yeah, really impressed with how Penn State looks, especially offensively with Rocco Becht. But for me also, just the key right now is North Carolina and just how they are manhandling Clemson right now. So think what you want about Bill Belichick and how they looked early on last year to start the season. Totally different vibe to this football team to the start of the year. Hey, a lot of distractions off the field, no doubt. But for right now, in complete control of this football game, even with the missed field goal they just had, up 14-3.
1: Texas State leads North Texas 21-7. That game going into the second quarter. Minnesota with a 10-0 lead on Akron in the Big Ten. Eastern Michigan, Noah Kim, former Michigan State quarterback, has a touchdown pass. And Eastern Michigan, the Fighting Chris Creightons, with a 7-0 lead on Wisconsin in Madison. 5 minutes into that one, and we're 2 minutes into the game in Nashville. No score between NC State and Vanderbilt. Coming up later on tonight, it is Ole Miss and LSU, a fantastic drama that has played out over the last 9 months, let alone the last week. A week that included a state auditor in Ole Miss, and Ole Miss saying if Sam Leavitt, in the state of Mississippi, saying if Sam Leavitt goes from doubtful to playing, I'm going to audit the whole state. That's really well done. And then earlier this week, you had the governor of Louisiana, Jeff Landry, clapping back at Ole Miss for serving papers to LSU players, saying, you know where to find them. They'll be in the backfield sacking your quarterback. So much going on. But that Sam Leavitt injury report this week caught the eye of Pete Golding, who wasn't buying it.
5: This is a unique week based on the crossover between staffs and the signal standpoint. You don't always change every signal. Going into this season, we did. And then you kind of have multiple ways within the game. So that'll be a big piece. You just don't always want them to have the chalk last or us to have the chalk last, right? You want to leave it to 11 guys on the field to execute at a really high level. So hopefully we got a good plan in place.
1: That's Pete Golden talking about changing their signals for this week. He also talked about the fact that, he didn't buy that Lane Kiffin and Sam Leavitt was not going to play here this week. Trevor, what is the key to this game here tonight?
18: It is LSU's fast and furious defense against Ole Miss quarterback Trinidad Chambliss. Chambliss is a very difficult quarterback to play because even if you pressure him, he'll break out and he'll just beat you with playground football. And if you don't pressure him, if you slow down the pass rush to keep him in the pocket, he'll just beat you with old-timey pocket passing. And so that's going to be the matchup. Can Trinidad Chambliss defeat this tremendous defense of LSU, and can the LSU defense stay in the right place in terms of their rush lanes and their assignments so that Chambliss can't get out and make big plays on the creative move?
1: Sims, which quarterback do you trust against the respective defense that they're going to face tonight?
19: Yeah, that's actually that's a fantastic way to phrase it there, Schick. Well done. Because the quarterback that I trust more there is absolutely Trinidad Chambliss. That being said, he has the more challenging matchup this evening, but he does have, I think, one of the better skill groups around with him, Horatio Fields, and of course Deuce Alexander on the outside for him, as well as Kewan Lacy out of the backfield in the passing attack. So I trust Trinidad Chambliss more, but no doubt he has the taller task with the defense in front of him.
1: Other big games coming up today. Top 25 matchup in the ACC between SMU and Louisville. Trevor, Lincoln Kienholz has certainly looked the part. They've got a good backfield duo, Clev Lubin and company, on the defensive front. Who do you give the edge to in this matchup?
18: I give the edge to the more experienced starting quarterback, and that would be Kevin Jennings of SMU. He's been a starter ever since he got there. And this is Lincoln Kienhold's first year as a starter. And I think when you've got the big games and the big plays that need to be made in critical situations under pressure, I think the experience for the quarterback of SMU is going to make the biggest difference. Otherwise, I think these two teams are very close.
1: Sims, where does Louisville have the edge?
19: Yeah, I think Louisville has the edge just because Lincoln Kienholz is just feeling himself right now. I think that he is just an absolute playmaker mode, and this is a guy that has been just out of the starting lineup in a lot of quarterback competitions in his entire career. He finally gets unleashed, right, and has an opportunity at a Jeff Brohm offense that I think is very creative, and it hasn't had a quarterback like him before in the past, and he has a great just wealth of skill guys around him too. And, of course, with their running game, I think Lincoln Kienholz is going to be a problem for the SMU defense.
1: Trevor, do you give Florida State any chance in this game to keep it close or pull off an upset against Alabama?
18: No, I don't, because the only thing that really works for Florida State is their running game, but they don't throw it well. Their defense gets gouged, especially through the air. I think they're in for a rough day.
1: Auburn and Florida, Matt Sims, who has the edge?
19: I'm going with Florida. I know it's a tough place to play. And I still think, though, that Coach Summerall and what they're doing and Philo at quarterback, Jaden Ball, they'll have at least enough to hang in there and win a low-scoring affair.
1: And as I said earlier, I will analyze the Colorado-Northwestern game, my alma mater, Colorado. Take them plus 3.5. 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Great stuff there from everyone behind the scenes today here on College Game Day. It's 14-3, North Carolina with the lead on Clemson. Georgia, 7-0 edge on Arkansas. They will try and kick a field goal to go up 10-0. College football campus tour with Amber and Jonathan Zaslow next.
3: Hey guys, Zaslow here. 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

0: football Saturday already underway with a few top 25 teams in action. Number 2, Georgia at Arkansas, and now leading the Razorbacks 14-0 is Chauncey Bowers. Scores from 2 yards out. That one on ABC and the ESPN app. Number 6, Ohio State at home against Kent State, and the Buckeyes are up 21-0 second quarter. Julian Sayin with a touchdown pass. 14th-ranked Penn State with a 20-3 second quarter lead on Buffalo. We've got a top 25 matchup coming up here on ESPN Radio. From the ACC, number 16, SMU, at number 23, Louisville. 3:30 Eastern for the coverage here on ESPN Radio and on ESPN2 and the ESPN app. At 7:30 Eastern on ABC and ESPN, the app, it's the 7th-ranked LSU Tigers. At number 8, Ole Miss, former Ole Miss head coach Lane Kiffin returning to Oxford. His former assistant, now Ole Miss head coach, Pete Golding, says there's no animosity between he and Kiffin.
1: We became really good friends. There's things professionally in every profession, right, that you don't respect, and probably the same thing that he done about me at times. But I don't hide it from him. I'll call him and tell him, you know. So it ain't no beef between us that everybody tries to make and all that. So everybody's got business decisions every January.
0: That is Ole Miss head coach Pete Golding. Major League Baseball coming up later on here on ESPN Radio. 6:30 Eastern, coverage of Atlanta at Houston. Braves trying to wrap up the National League East. The Astros are tied for first with the Rangers in the AL West.
2: Hey, it's Evan Cohen. 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

0: The only play that matters is the damn next one. 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
1: Yes, sir.
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6: 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We are in the shadow of LNN Federal Credit Union Stadium alongside Amber Wilson. I'm Jonathan Zaslow. Good to have you aboard here. One of three ranked-on-ranked matchups. 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
7: It is. I am incredibly excited to be here. You and I have never been to Louisville, Kentucky before. I love that we get to go to all these new stops this year on College Football Campus Tour. This is a great time. We had the cheerleaders here with us earlier today.
6: Oh, the cheerleaders loved me. They were super happy to see me.
7: I don't know about that, but they did try to teach you a cheer. You can check that out at ESPN Radio. It needs some work.
6: A new state for me to check off as well. I love keeping track of what states I've been to, all right? I have a list. I showed you on my notepad last night. I have a list of all the states I have visited in my life.
7: The notepad in his phone. Don't make yourself sound 110 years old.
6: And I've been to Kentucky now since we arrived yesterday. The 26th state in the union that your boy has visited.
7: There
6: How about
7: you
6: that?
7: Go. Round there of applause. You have no plans to visit them all. I'm not sure why you're keeping track of them.
6: You it's
7: said
6: just not possible.
7: That there's a couple that you're not going to bother to get to, which... It seems a little discriminatory, but nevertheless, I'm glad you made it to Kentucky.
6: I'm sorry. Not everybody can have a piece of me, all right? We're taking you up here until 3 o'clock Eastern time, where coverage of SMU Louisville gets going. On the call, Mike Cousins and Freddie Coleman, who is joining us here on set. Freddie, how about this setup we got this year, huh?
8: It's fantastic. Number one, to see you two. That's always a great thing, always a blessing. And number two, you're right about the setup, because being in the middle of the action but not being inside the stadium, you cannot be in a better spot where you guys are right now, just seeing everybody coming in, anticipating what should be a fantastic game. You got number 16 SMU taking on number 23 Louisville. I firmly believe the winner of this game has an inside track that may play in the ACC championship game, more than likely against Miami. They seem to be the class of the league right now. Both of these two don't have Miami on their schedule, which means that everything could play in their favor, whoever wins this game today down here in Louisville.
7: Yeah, it does feel like we'll be seeing one of these two teams in the ACC championship. Have you been here? Have you done games at Louisville before?
8: First time for me. First time being in the state of Kentucky. And Zaz, I'm with you.
6: How many states is that for you?
8: Well, now it's up to 42.
7: Really?
8: The only states I have not been to.
7: There.
8: The only states I've not been to have been Alaska, okay, Wyoming, Idaho, Arkansas, Kansas, Missouri, Indiana, and Utah.
7: Wow, you know them off the top of your head. That wasn't even looking at his notepad and his phone. That was impressive.
6: Now, the rules are important here. Like, you don't count a state, you just drive through, right?
8: No.
7: See, I think you do. If you drive through and you stop, if you spend your hard-earned money in that state, I actually think it counts. Now, not if you fly over it, or not if you're in the airport.
8: Okay, that's a fair rebuttal.
7: But driving through,
8: that's the lawyer in you showing up. That's a fair counter-argument from Amber the lawyer. No, it's not semantics. It's tactics more than anything else. So there's a case to be made for that.
6: I think that is the story of today's game here in Louisville. SMU in Louisville really does feel like, and the Hurricanes won last night. We'll get to the action from last night, as we had some significant games that got the week started last night, but it really does feel like this game could go a long way. Of course, Virginia may have a say also, but it does feel like this game will go a long way in who could get to the ACC championship game. Do we expect a lot of points scored here today? What are we thinking?
8: Well, when you have one team in SMU averaging over 540 yards per game and another team in Louisville averaging over 550 yards per game, the tea leaves are telling me that the defensive coordinators are not going to have a fitful night of sleep when it comes to dealing with these offenses. You have the number one quarterback in the country in terms of yards per game and Kevin Jennings at SMU, but that Lincoln Keenholz guy is not bad either. Number two in the country in yards per game. And I thought ever since the first half against Ole Miss, he was definitely on the struggle bus. He got off the struggle bus, and he found a way to be under the competent bus. And from that point on, he has been terrific running the football. That is something that Louisville has not had in terms of power running quarterback kind of guy that can make plays down the field and get the ball to the wide receivers. But Kevin Jennings of SMU, he is completely, completely special. And especially being fully healthy this year. Mm-hmm. That ankle injury compromised him a lot last year. Now having him at full 100% full tilt boogie, they have a lot more confidence calling the plays they want because he's fully healthy.
7: Right, and Louisville being healthy this year as well. They were playing a backup quarterback last year when these two teams matched up. SMU got the better of them there. We know that we saw SMU against Florida State a little bit earlier in the season. Mm-hmm. Small sample size. Obviously, we've seen Rhett Lashley. We've seen Kevin Jennings in this offense before. But so far this season, turnover prone.
8: Yeah.
7: Freddie, how much of a factor do you think that might be for SMU today?
8: Well, it better be a factor because in a hostile environment that you're about to come into, you're not going to survive like they were able to do against Florida State, Amber, where they were minus four in the turnover battle. Florida State did not turn over the ball once. They turned over four times. They found a way to win that ball game on the road in their first ACC game of the year. That's an outlier. Those things aren't a recipe for success. And don't think for one second Rhett Lashley did not talk about that with his team, because Kevin Jennings has 8 touchdown passes, but he also has 2 interceptions, and he even said he's got to be better when it comes to certain situations. Just throw the football away and not try to force it. They cannot lose the turnover battle today.
6: Well, both teams here, again, they're getting going. The call gets started right here, 3 p.m. Eastern time. Freddie Coleman will be on the call with Mike Cousins. Both these teams, SMU and Louisville, looking to bring that big monster energy, ready to take it to the next level. Unleash the beast this college tailgate season with Monster Energy. Tear into a can of the meanest energy drink on the planet, Monster Energy. Unleash the beast. Now, the beast is also likely to be unleashed tonight in Oxford. You got LSU, Ole Miss, 7:30 p.m. Eastern time tonight on ABC TV. That game right there, is that the most high-profile game of the college football regular season?
8: Oh, there's no doubt about that, because we've been waiting 239 days for this ever since Lane Kiffin decided to turn tail and leave Oxford and go to the neighboring state when it comes to Baton Rouge, Louisiana, and try to ply his trade with LSU, especially when he spit in their face and said, I don't think I can win a national championship here, but I believe I can do that in Baton Rouge. It's one thing to leave to go somewhere else, but to tell a state like Mississippi and a school like Ole Miss, I can't get it done here winning a national championship with this team. This is personal, more personal for the fan base than the players or any of the coaches on either side of this game.
7: Obviously, we know about all the drama in Oxford, Mississippi right now. What would be the best storyline, the best outcome in terms of that narrative coming out of this game that would keep things the most exciting, do you think?
8: Boy, Amber, that's a really good question, because I think that's been lost in all this lanesmanship from Lane Kiffin, what he's been able to do with this and this, and Sam Leavitt being doubtful, then Sam Leavitt, the quarterback, practicing and all that kind
7: of
8: thing.
7: Get out of town with that stuff.

0: Stadium. You'll be able to hear Freddie Coleman on the call with Mike Cousins. Great job, Freddie.
1: Always a pleasure.
0: Thanks for coming
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0: 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She's Amber Wilson. I'm Jonathan Zaslow. Coming up next, football, not the only program at Louisville that's having a great start to their season. The coach of the third-ranked Cardinal volleyball team joins us on set right here next on ESPN Radio.
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10: With your forecast, I'm Corey Hartman. Mostly sunny today, a high near 68. Tonight, a few clouds, lows around 48. Partly sunny Sunday with highs in the mid-60s. On Monday, sunshine, a high near 63. Lots of sun again on Tuesday with a high of 64. Mid-60s on Wednesday. 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
0: 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That's right, we are in Louisville, Kentucky. It is number 16 SMU at number 23 Louisville. 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She's Amber Wilson. I'm Jonathan Zaslow. Good to have you aboard here as we have Week 3 college football already underway. We'll get to the action from last night in a moment. We got great games to preview throughout the day, including this one here, SMU and Louisville. But joining us now on set here, Dan Meske, Louisville women's

0: volleyball head coach, the number 3 ranked volleyball team in the country. Dan, thanks for joining us today. So what is today like for you? What's a football game day like for you?
1: Well, we were watching the UNC-Clemson game in the office while we were kind of prepping for our trip to Lexington. We're playing Kentucky tomorrow, but college football is always nice because it's usually a prep day for us, so we've always got college football on in the background. So, yeah, we fought the crowd down here to join you guys, and then we'll take off for Lexington in about 30 minutes here.
2: We appreciate fighting the crowd.
0: You're doing us and going straight to the airport.
1: Yeah. Well, we're not flying to Lexington. We're going
0: to bus
2: that now. To Lexington, Kentucky. You think that they're flying there.
0: Well, like a five-minute flight.
2: We talk about this often. You got to learn where things are, Zazzle. You got to work on that. So big one tomorrow, Coach. A fourth-ranked Kentucky against you guys. Zazzle mentioned third-ranked in the country right now. That is a 3 p.m. Eastern game. You can see it on ABC tomorrow. So a very big one. What does the prep look like? Does it look different when it's Kentucky? We went around earlier, Coach. We were asking, the cheerleaders were here earlier. We were asking them, what's the fan base that you absolutely would never want to marry into? Every single person answered Kentucky.
1: It better be. So, no, for us, I mean, the challenge with that is this is our first really big, like, rivalry game, you know? Yeah. So we've played some top 25 teams and some teams that volleyball-wise we've run into before, TCU, some up-and-coming programs, Creighton. But Kentucky, I mean, that's the one that it's like Kentucky was in the national championship last year. You know, they've always been top 5 or top 10 every year we play them. And so the prep, we try to keep it as consistent as we can, knowing that there's a lot of outside noise and a lot of, you know, other stuff that I think makes the storyline fun. But for us, we have to try to approach it like it's just another game, even though we all kind of know it's not.
0: Okay, so how do you – you'll have to excuse the ignorance. How do you prep? How do you study film for your opponent in volleyball?
1: Yeah, so, I mean, I grew up playing football, so I'm really intrigued by the football model of, like, you know, offensive coordinator, defensive coordinator, and we model our volleyball team very similar to that. The only change is, you know, offense and defense flips in one play, where in football you're either on offense or on defense, but that's kind of, you want your offense to be really resilient and be able to kind of throw different challenges at the team you're playing in Kentucky. You know, their head coach, Craig Skinner, he was an assistant at Nebraska 2 job cycles before me. Nebraska's kind of like the Alabama football, for example. There's a big coaching tree there, so me and Craig, we came up kind of the same way. So for us to be head coaching against each other, we kind of know a lot about how we run our systems. So our offense, we've got to have some new problems for them to figure out defensively. And then on the flip side, you know, the challenge is always, are they going to do what they do best, or are they going to try to exploit a weakness that you have, which I think is very similar in most sports. So it's a little bit of a game of cat and mouse of what you think that your opponent might do. But like any sport, like any competition, if you can just be good on your side and control what you can control, like those coaching cliches, they're cliche for a reason. They're true. If you can do that, you usually have a pretty good result.
2: Louisville women's volleyball head coach Dan Meskey joining us here on College Football Campus Tour. You mentioned that you grew up playing football. You played volleyball at Ohio State as a student. Then you go on. You've had a long career here as a coach. You were an assistant coach here for years before you took over as head coach. You've seen a lot. I mean, you're young, but you've seen a lot in terms of how college sports has changed and has changed dramatically since you certainly played the game. What has that done with women's volleyball specifically?
1: Yeah, women's volleyball is not immune to that. Every sport, I feel like, if you look, you know, our assistant coaches are in their 20s, so they're kind of young in their coaching career. So we find ourselves telling the stories of, like, man, back in the day. Yeah, we'll tell stories of, like, how recruiting was. And volleyball might be the most unique of how recruiting's changed. When I first started coaching, the recruiting rules, there was unofficial visits, and there really wasn't a prospect age. So there were 7th and 8th grade players committing to college when I first started coaching. So then they said, well, this is crazy. We need to totally change it. So then official visits became a big thing, and we were hosting all these official visits their junior year. And they said, well, they're taking too many official visits. It's costing too much money. Let's go. So the pendulum just kind of keeps swinging. And so this 20-plus years, it's crazy what's going on with NIL, with, you know, rev share, all that. But change is pretty consistent within college sports. So I think the great coaches are very adjustable and they learn quickly. And so that's what I've always challenged myself to do, because as crazy as it seems right now, 5 years from now, we're going to be talking about something else that's crazy in college sports. Just always happens.
0: Is it similar to, say, football and basketball, where you're not just recruiting players, you know, from high school, you have to re-recruit your own players each year?
1: Not so much in volleyball, and I think we've got a great culture here where we've always been a developmental program. We really kill it in the undergraduate recruiting. Our recruiting classes are great, and we don't really scour the portal too much. So I think every program finds their identity. With us, you know, we say, you know, it used to be we want to recruit our players for 40 years, not four. Now they get 5 years, so I guess it's 50 years, not five. But we really do want to be a part of the whole journey of those players. Anna DeBeer, Charity Looper, Elena Scott, those are all professional players that played for us. They were all in our gym yesterday training. So we really like making it something that, you know, this is a lifetime thing, not just, hey, what's the best situation for me that year, and then I'll figure it out from there. That's just not why I got into college sports, and that's not what's fun for me. So we'll continue to keep our program a developmental program.
2: I mentioned that you've been coaching here for a long time as an assistant coach and now as a head coach. What does make Louisville special?
1: You know, everybody says the people everywhere they're at, but it really is unique here in the fact that, like, our coaching staff, I think, is so talented. Todd Chamberlain has been here pretty much every step of the way. I've been here for a decade. He got here 1 year after me, but he's been our recruiting coordinator. So when you see the talent that we have, he's the reason. You know, there's been consistency with that. And then Parker Mickish and Jenna Otek are, like I said, two younger coaches in the game, but I think two of the most just impressive young coaches that are in their 20s in our game right now. I think our coaching staff is like an all-star staff. So I think that trickles down to, if you spend 4 or 5 years with us, you're going to get better. You're going to get, you know, we always say, don't let your dreams be dreams here. Like, we're going to go get them.
0: Dan Meske, Louisville women's volleyball head coach, joining us here, College Football Campus Tour. The women's volleyball team here at Louisville ranked number 3 in the country. Now, we're here throughout the night. We're going to the game. We've never been in the stadium before. We've never been to a game here at Louisville. If Louisville wins, what is the atmosphere like here tonight? What are we going to expect?
1: It's a heck of a lot happier. So, you know, we're in such a unique part of town here with the football stadium, which I like. Like, it's very much the campus feel. You know, it's right here on campus. So, you know, either way, the city's going to be lighting up. There's so much to do here. But, you know, this SMU team, SMU in volleyball is top 5 right now, too. So there's a similarity in the rivalry. But football, I mean, SMU's gotten the better of them the last 2 years. And I'm not immune to that of, like, man, Louisville is ready for a win against SMU. Like, it means a lot for the season. I mean, the city's going to be blowing up. It's going to be really fun. Plus, you got Louder Than Life is happening, you know, not a mile from where
0: I didn't realize that until I was flying in yesterday and I saw the window. Oh, Louder Than Life is this weekend. Hey, Tool's performing tomorrow night.
1: It's a one-stop shop right here. So either way, they're going to be partying, but I think they're going to have a lot to celebrate.
2: I think the state fair is here as well. It's wild here in Louisville, but you guys are leaving because you have to go to Lexington in about 30 minutes. Big one tomorrow. You can watch it on ABC, fourth-ranked Kentucky against third-ranked Louisville. Coach, thanks so much. We really appreciate it. This has been really fun. Good luck tomorrow.
1: Appreciate you guys. So let's get a Cards win here in L&M Stadium. That'd be great.
2: And then another one tomorrow.
1: There you go.
0: And you'll be able to catch Dan Meske and the Louisville women's volleyball team tomorrow, 3 p.m. Eastern time, as you have number 3 Louisville taking on number 4 Kentucky.
2: They're not flying to Lexington.
0: I was just going to tell you that.
2: They're driving to Lexington, Kentucky.
0: That's right.
2: Same state.
0: Don't say that they're flying.
2: Why would they fly? It makes no sense.
0: Why would you fly? It's not that far away. It's in the same state, and it's only like a 90-minute drive. I don't know why anyone would say that you're going to fly.
2: I mean, if you have a PJ, in fairness, maybe you thought they were taking a PJ. You know, if you have a PJ, I guess you could just, like, hop over.
0: I don't know, but...
2: Short ride.
0: All I know is it'd be really silly for anyone, after you just asked him about flying there, it'd be really silly if somebody ever said it again. We are live here just outside L&N Federal Credit Union Stadium. You know, all time that Louisville has never beaten SMU. 0-4. 0-4 all time against them.
2: Yeah.
0: Now, they've not played very much, but they have never beaten them before. And I mean, look, everybody knows I make my picks at the end of the show.
2: Everybody knows.
0: If you're wondering, hey, Zaslow, who are you going to pick? All right. I got news for you. You're about an hour and a half early. Okay. Everybody knows I make my pick here on College Football Campus Tour at the end of the show. Amber will make her picks as well. But this should be a shootout here. This afternoon, you got two quarterbacks,
2: yes.
0: Kevin Jennings, who, by the way, in his fifth year at SMU. When do you see that anymore?
2: You don't.
0: A player who's is at the same school for 5
2: that
0: years.
2: That is a huge advantage.
0: You never see that anymore. All
2: the
0: right?
2: chemistry between him and his coaching staff, him and Rhett Lashley, I mean, you can understand why they have that belief in Kevin Jennings. Just the amount of experience that he has and the continuity, you never see that in and of itself. And then the fact that this dude's good. I mean, he's averaging over 400 yards per game.
0: One of just 3 ranked versus ranked matchups that we have today is right here in Louisville between Louisville and SMU. And then on the other side, all right, you got Lincoln Keenholz, who's in his first year here at Louisville. And Louisville, this is a team that they have one loss on the year. They lost a thriller 41-38 at Louisville in week number 1. So, yes, it's their first in-conference game, but also looking for their first huge win of the season. While SMU, they're also, I mean, they're 1-0 in the ACC. I can't say that they've had a huge win already when the one game in conference is at FSU, considering what FSU has looked like after and considering what FSU is likely
2: going
0: to wind
2: up. I still think if you're going – for SMU to go down there and play there, I mean, I think it's still good. I mean, for Louisville, listen, I mean, they took it to Ole Miss. They almost knocked off Ole Miss. That ends up being a great game between those two good teams, and you and I both think Ole Miss is really good. So both of these teams have been impressive so far this season, and you mentioned Kienholz. Transferred from Ohio State, didn't want to sit there on the bench, comes here to start, already averaging 375 yards per game. These are, in terms of total yards, the 1 and 2 offense in the country. I mean, these are incredibly explosive offenses. This game today is actually going to have to come down to defense because that's where both of these teams have some question marks.
0: Currently in action right now, we got 3 ranked teams that are in the second quarter. All 3 of these games are late in the first half. Number 2, Georgia leads Arkansas 21-0. Number 6, Ohio State is on top of Kent State 28-0, and number 14 Penn State leads Buffalo 27-3. All 3 of those games are late in the first half. We'll make sure you're up to speed on the rest of the action coming up here week number 3, and what teams impressed in the polls, which teams went down. That's next on ESPN Radio.
3: On the Monday edition of Unsportsmanlike with Evan Cohen, Chris Canty, and me, Michelle Smallman. The Rams are coming off an uninspiring week 1 loss to the 49ers with no Myles Garrett. Should they be on upset alert against the Giants? It's Unsportsmanlike, 6 a.m. Eastern, right here on ESPN Radio, ESPN2, and ESPNU.
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13: Hello there. I'm Mark Robbins. College football Saturday well underway with some top 25 teams playing. In fact, number 2 Georgia at Arkansas just about halftime with the Bulldogs leading the Razorbacks 21-3. Number 6 Ohio State at home leading Kent State. Buckeyes up late second quarter 28-0. And number 14 Penn State at home leading Buffalo 27-3 in the third quarter. Now, coming up 7:30 p.m. Eastern tonight on ABC and the ESPN app, it's number 7 LSU at 8th-ranked Ole Miss. Yeah, Lane Kiffin returning to Oxford for the first time since leaving before the playoffs a season ago. Kiffin says he understands his less than favorable standing with the fans at Ole Miss and tried to prepare his players during practice this week.
14: Having people heckle him just so that they get used to it, so that they, you know, try not to react when they get into that setting today, because there's going to be a lot of emotion all through the stadium, obviously, that you're feeling there right now, and a lot of excitement. But I look at it differently. I look at it as what an awesome thing for college football to have this game, have this much energy, have two states behind their programs like this, from governors to everybody. I mean, this is college football.
13: That is Lane Kiffin earlier on ESPN's College Game Day. You know what? We got a top 25 matchup coming up here on ESPN Radio in a little while. Number 16 SMU at 23rd ranked Louisville, 3:30 Eastern for the coverage here on ESPN Radio, on ESPN2, and the app.
15: 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I'll tell you what they'll need to do if they want to upset the Rams on Monday night. 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
17: Ohio State gets the ball snapped, and a ball is thrown deep downfield, and the play is broken up and intercepted. Falling on the ball was Grayson Littleton on a Hail Mary pass, and the Longhorns come from behind and win it. 24-23, Texas defeats number 1 Ohio State.
0: Oh, that's right. Call courtesy of Learfield. That was, of course, the biggest story of week number 2. A game that lived up to the billing, at least the fourth quarter did, as Texas knocked off Ohio State last weekend. You're listening to College Football Campus Tour on ESPN Radio, powered by Bloom Energy. We are outside L&N Federal Credit Union Stadium. We got Louisville, SMU coming up. We're taking you up until coverage at 3 p.m. Eastern time. Jonathan Zaslow, Amber Wilson here with you. Now, the committee, all right, which we give you our 12-team college football playoff at the moment. We have a brand new 12-team college football playoff ranking coming up next hour here on College Football Campus Tour. But Amber, if we pay attention to the AP for a moment, everybody knows the committee, which is you and me, okay, that's number 1.
2: The only committee that matters.
0: And then a really distant number 2 is the AP polls that we look at.
2: So distant.
0: Like really far down.
2: Has all sorts of stuff going on that's fugazi. But nevertheless, we do, of course, early in the season in particular, monitor those rankings because that other committee doesn't even bother to meet yet.
0: No. They're lazy. They're lazy, and you're telling me when their first, you know, rankings come out, you're telling me they don't look at ours for reference?
2: Of course they do. Our committee's been doing it all season long. Their committee just joined the party.
0: Sitting around doing nothing. So the committee week 3 college football playoff rankings will be coming up next hour here on College Football Campus Tour. But Amber, let's take a look at the AP poll this week.
2: Okay.
0: The big movers and shakers, okay? As far as the teams that moved up the most heading into week 3 here, obviously we start with number 1, Texas. The Longhorns, they moved up 3 spots from number 4 to number 1 after beating Ohio State. When Texas wins that game,
2: yeah,
0: you really only have 2 choices, right? Like, the AP. They were either going to move Georgia up from 2-1, or they were going to move Texas up from 4-1. I was a little bit surprised, considering that Ohio State dominated the whole game and Texas only wins at the end there, and, of course, by the slimmest of margins. In that sense, I was a little bit surprised that they decided, okay, Texas, you're now number one.
2: Except for Georgia's played Western Kentucky and Arkansas. Playing Arkansas right now, rather, it's 21-3 in the half. They play Tennessee State and Western Kentucky before this version of the AP poll came out. Yes, they've been blowing out teams so far this season. They've also played a whole lot of nobody. Mm-hmm. And so that's why the AP poll is going to then give the deference to the team that just beat the other number one team in the country. It's funny, the story for me wasn't Texas moving up to number one, because I anticipated whoever won that game at the end, even if it was by 1 point, was going to be number one in the country.
0: That is usually the way it works.
2: Because, again, these other teams that are there at the top of the AP poll, they haven't played anybody. Notre Dame hasn't played, right? Anybody significant. Obviously,
0: right,
2: nobody
0: so the win
2: Indiana,
0: is good enough to catapult.
2: Indiana can't compete with certainly anybody that Texas has beat at this point. But what I did think was the more interesting conversation about this week's AP poll was going to be, what did they do to Ohio State? Because how much do you punish Ohio State for a one-point game that came down to the wire against the now number one team in the country, and they dropped them out of the top five? I was a little surprised by that.
0: Yeah, so with that said, Ohio State was one of the biggest mover downs, if you will. Movers down?
2: That's mover downs?
0: Movers down.
2: I think we're working on that.
0: Movers downs? Mover down.
2: Movers down.
0: Movers down. Ohio State moved down five spots, down to number six. The team that actually moved up the most this week in the AP poll was BYU.
2: Yeah.
0: BYU moved up four spots from number 15 to number 11 with a win against Power 4 team, that being Arizona. They beat them by double digits. Tennessee, Utah, and Iowa all moved up three spots themselves to numbers 15, 17, and 18, respectively. And now if we go to the movers downside,
2: yeah,
0: the most spots dropped was Oregon, predictably, who, Amber, they're lucky they're still ranked.
2: I can't believe they're still ranked.
0: They
2: moved 21
0: down 15 spots.
2: Mississippi State's not ranked, who has a Heisman contender right now, a quarterback, and has a really good win coming off of going into Minnesota last week. But Oregon, who frankly has sucked it up this season until last night, is still ranked. Last night, Oregon put up 81 points.
0: I mean, Portland State's not even an FBS team.
2: 81 points.
0: Who cares?
2: I got to be honest. I think Dan Lanning needs to be investigated for that. Like, that's...
0: You think it's like cruelty?
2: Maybe. It's cruelty. I think that might be criminal in some way. I'm not really sure what the crime is. It just feels criminal to go ahead and pile 81 points on Portland State because you want to try to make up for what you did the week before, losing to a team that, I mean, a historic loss the week before to Oklahoma State. And so you go pile on poor Portland.
0: You
2: for
0: barely
2: one point
0: got past, yeesh, Boise. You lost at Oklahoma State, who lost 12 consecutive games to FBS teams. No one is impressed with your 84 points against Portland State.
2: 84. I think I said 81. 84. 84 to zip.
0: No one's impressed.
2: Last night for the Oregon Ducks. But they are, alas, they are ranked.
0: I mean, call out the dogs at some point, Dan Lanning. No one is impressed with your 84 points against Portland State. Oklahoma, they dropped 13 spots, predictably losing at a then unranked Michigan team. They dropped to number 24.
2: Yeah. Listen, Oklahoma still has a path here to the college football playoff, and a lot of that depends on also what Michigan ends up doing. Maybe the first week for Michigan was just a fluke. They found something last week in their running game. If that's true and they end up having a good season, then that certainly helps out Oklahoma. That loss doesn't look so bad. And then Oklahoma can find its footing. John Mateer definitely does need to find his footing this season.
0: Amber, let's take a look at the Heisman watch here as week number three is already underway. What do we got now is we know that going into last week, Miami Hurricanes quarterback Darian Mensah, he had the shortest odds, according to DraftKings Sports, as far as winning the Heisman. Darian Mensah last night certainly didn't hurt any of his chances, as the Hurricanes quarterback was 30 for 34. He opened the game 23 for 23. 30 for 34, 220 yards, three touchdown passes on the season now. Mensah, 11 touchdowns, zero interceptions. 8 incompletions.
2: It's unbelievable, his numbers. I mean, an 89.9% completion percentage there with his number 71 of 79. It's ridiculous. And so, of course, he is still the favorite coming off of last night's game. Plus 270 right now, according to DraftKings.
0: Okay.
2: Jeremiah Smith is next in terms of the odds right now on DraftKings. He is a plus 750. So right now, it is not particularly close between those two. Jeremiah Smith, certainly the favorite coming into this season. The Ohio State wide receiver, 16 receptions, 315 yards so far, 3 tutties. He's been very good. He hasn't been, I don't think, lights out. Malachi Toney, I think, has been lights out. That's the dude who Darian Mensa is throwing to down at Miami. 28 receptions, 444 yards, 5 touchdowns so far. The numbers don't even sound real with what's happening with the Miami Hurricanes. Of course, they played a whole lot of nobody, so we do have to keep that in mind. And Ohio State has played a whole lot of somebody, so that certainly tempers these numbers when we're talking about the Heisman race. I mentioned Mississippi State earlier. I was watching them last week. This Kamario Taylor, who was on nobody's radar going into this season, is so unbelievable.
0: Mississippi
2: State
0: has
2: it.
0: Sneaky, decent team.
2: They're playing South Carolina today, so it's a very big matchup. Obviously, we know Lenoris Sellers is a star for South Carolina in his own right. Both of these teams certainly have their flaws, but Mississippi State goes into Minnesota last week. Taylor's numbers right now, 38 of 56, almost a 68% completion percentage, 581 yards, 7 touchdowns, 0 interceptions. He's put another 145 yards on the ground and another tutty. I mean, this dude is for real. He can do things with his arms and with his legs. Trinidad Chambliss is certainly still in this conversation. His numbers are phenomenal. We know the matchup he has today against LSU.
0: Well, this is a big moment for him tonight, then.
2: This is his Heisman moment if he wants it. Arch is still in the conversation.
0: Arch had the big moment last week.
2: He had the big moment. His numbers are good. The problem is they were really, really pedestrian for 3 quarters of that game. I mean, in the first half, they were downright abysmal. Mm-hmm. He had negative yardage at one point in that game. That's through a pretty significant portion of that game. I don't know how I get it. It was the Heisman moment at the end. He certainly helped them win. He's got that killer winning instinct, I guess, coming off of that game. But in terms of what he's done right now, he would not be leading the way for me. We also have Jaden Maiava there at USC that we're keeping an eye on. Jaden Baugh, don't sleep on him. My Florida Gator running back as well.
0: And Dante Moore last night in a ridiculous 84-0 victory.
2: 84-0. Let's
0: Oregon.
2: Pad those stats, Dan. That's what we're doing there.
0: Well, and okay, so
2: me and Dan Lanning on a first-name basis.
0: So you say that, and it's like, all right, Dylan, Dante Moore's numbers, they weren't even, like, crazy.
2: This is why I don't even have him on my list right now.
0: He was 19 of 23, 280 yards. He did have 4 touchdowns passing. I mean, I would have figured if you win 84-0, your quarterback's going to have 450 yards passing,
2: right.
0: I figured.
2: You would think.
0: 280. Now, Dylan Raiola came in. He's the Patrick Mahomes lookalike, mm-hmm. right? Dylan Raiola, he was 11 for 11 for 124 yards and 3 touchdowns. But I would have figured, you know, Dante Moore, you would have let him really pad those stats last night. It really wasn't the case.
2: You know, I think, listen, obviously they've had a difficult season. I don't think him winning the Heisman is what they're focused on. What's more interesting to me about Dante Moore isn't the Heisman conversation. It's the NFL draft conversation. And I know we're going to end up having that throughout the season because he chose to come back. He would have been a top pick mm-hmm. in this past draft. Things not going so great before last night for Oregon so far. Does that hurt his draft stock? You know, that's the risk that you're going to take if you're going to come back. The NIL certainly helps. He's reportedly getting something like $6, $7 million to play this year at Oregon. That certainly helps, but maybe doesn't help enough if you end up dropping to, you know, the third, fourth round. We'll see. A lot of people still think Dante Moore is spectacular, so there's a lot of season left.
0: We're here in Louisville outside LNN Federal Credit Union Stadium, taking you up until 3 o'clock Eastern time, where college football and ESPN Radio takes over. For this matchup, SMU number 16 at number 23, Louisville. She's Amber Wilson. I'm Jonathan Zaslow. Coming up next, we had some important games last night. That's right. That helped set the tone for the polls this week and maybe for the next few weeks. We'll go through them next. 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
29: With your forecast, I'm Corey Hartman. Mostly sunny today, a high near 68. Tonight, a few clouds, lows around 48. Partly sunny Sunday with highs in the mid-60s. On Monday, sunshine, a high near 63. Lots of sun again on Tuesday with a high of 64. Mid-60s on Wednesday. 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
15: Hurricanes now a first and goal at the 2-yard line. Benson, the shotgun, towel draped over his belt, Miami all in white. Mowry to his left shoulder, towing wide left. Extra tight ends, Upshaw tight on the right side, high snap. There's a pass, caught for a touchdown! A little jump pass, and it's Tony for the touchdown! And Miami cavorts in delights! A hat trick for Mensa, fooled them all, and Miami with another 30-7 over Wake Forest.
0: 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The Miami Hurricanes, the number 5-ranked team in the country, improved to 3-0 with a Friday night win at Wake Forest, 33-20. 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So the Hurricanes, they led at one point last night. I mean, Darian Mensah came out, completed his first 23 passes of the game.
2: He was perfect, 23 of 23. It was unbelievable. We're watching it. We're on air last night for Friday night on College Football Campus Tour. And it's like, all right, he's 10 for 10. Now he's 12 for 12. Now he's 15. You know, and it keeps going and keeps going and keeps going. Is this man ever going to throw an incomplete pass? It's unreal.
0: But the offense was really stifled in the second half. I don't know if it was the Canes taking their foot off the gas. The Hurricanes, early in the third quarter, took a 31-7 lead. Their only score, again, came from the defense on a safety. Mm-hmm. Wake Forest did have the ball in the fourth quarter, down 33-20 with a goal-to-go situation with about 4 minutes left in the game. You score there, it's anyone's game. Who knows what winds up happening? The Canes defense came up with a stop. I would think that the positive that you take from this, if you're a Hurricanes fan, and probably the way Mario Cristobal looks at it also, is, okay, good. I got something to yell at my team about.
2: Yes.
0: I got something to correct with them, you know, in film. I get to look at this entire second half and throw it in these kids' faces and say, this is unacceptable. Now I could do a little bit of coaching and bring my team back down to earth.
2: Yeah, I mean, the headline today in the Miami Herald is the Miami Hurricanes still undefeated, but get a needed wake-up call at Wake Forest. I don't know if it was that much of a wake-up call, but here's what I do know. You're absolutely right. That coaching staff is going to use
0: they
2: that
0: like
2: as
0: it.
2: Such. They like this result. They allowed them to put up 20 points on that defense. So if you're one of those coaches, you go in, you rail against your squad, we're not going to get away with this against a better team. We can't ever take our foot off the gas pedal. Every single game has to be this level of importance. We're not just trying to make an ACC championship, but we're trying to make a national championship once again. And so you use that. And listen, there's probably some truth to it. I mean, it's early in the season. You do still have kinks to work out. And when you get ahead of yourself and you think you're a little too perfect, that's when you can get caught slipping. And I don't think that the Hurricanes are going to do that. So I think that this is going to go a long way towards that.
0: Well, here, let the head coach Mario Cristobal tell you what they learned from last night's game.
3: Elusive quarterbacks, they rule college football. You know, if those guys can extend plays, there's a lot of people running open down the field, and they did that tonight. And credit to their receivers as well, they made some plays. But you got to get guys on the ground, you know. And when you force fumbles, you can't have just flat-out dumb penalties on a late hit on a quarterback, you know. So we got a lot of growing up to do and a lot of learning to do as well. But that being said, proud of the effort, because no one ever stopped fighting, no one ever stopped working. And you get yourself a 13-point win on the road.
0: And speaking of the second half, where the Canes only scored 7 points and allowed Wake Forest to creep back into the game, let Coach Cristobal tell you, they didn't play up their standards.
3: I think you got it wrong with keeping your foot on the gas. You know, this is football. These aren't Hollywood scripts and narratives. Hey, they did this. No. Miami tried to play hard, and we know what? We were not the calls and the execution behind them, they were not where they were in the first half. It's that simple. Everybody was working their butts off to try to do better, and we didn't perform to our standard. So you know what? There's good things that you take from every game, and certainly some things that we have to learn and improve upon, and we're looking forward to getting home and doing that.
0: So the Hurricanes, they survive. They stay undefeated. How about last night, Texas Tech hangs on with a 28-26 win over Houston at home. Number 13, Texas Tech, drops number 22, Houston. And this game came right down to the wire, Amber. The score was 28-20. Houston scores on a 10-yard pass with under a minute to go to make it 28-26. So, of course, they have to go for the two-point conversion. Let's hear the call.
4: Wigman steps back. Now he rolls to his left. He's going to run for it.
5: And he
4: throws the football out. It's fumbled forward. Incomplete. They're going to say, no, it did not count.
5: Can't fumble the ball forward. That was Austin Romain who wrapped him up. He tries to reach out. The ball got away and rolled into the end zone.
4: Boy, you had to hold your breath for a second there.
0: Call courtesy of Brian Jensen from Learfield. And you heard there the ball was lost into the end zone where Houston did recover it, but two things. One, you can't fumble forward on a fourth down or a, you know, conversion type play.
2: Right.
0: And also, you see in the replay, he was down before he lost the ball anyway. And the ball, I mean, it's maybe half an inch short of the goal line.
2: Mm-hmm. Listen, Texas Tech ends up getting lucky in this one. Right now, they still control their own destiny. We know that they're the favorite in their conference, but this did not look like an overmatched visitor coming in to play the conference favorite. And that's what it should have looked like when Texas Tech took on and hosted Houston. I mean, they exposed Texas Tech in so many ways. They controlled the game clock over 33 minutes. it in terms of time of possession in favor of Houston. They put up 458 total yards on this Texas Tech defense. They converted 9 of 15 third downs, rushed for 176 yards, ran 15 more plays than Texas Tech did. When you look at the stats, it is ugly for Texas Tech. They've got a lot of things to work on, and we already had our concerns going into this season for a team that we had a lot of questions surrounding that quarterback position, because we know what happened there coming into the season. But last night, they were exposed in ways well beyond just the quarterback.
0: Well, speaking of questions, coming up at 3:30 p.m. Eastern time today, let's head to some news out of Tallahassee this week, where you have Florida State at the Alabama Crimson Tide. FSU fired athletic director Michael Alford earlier in the week. Mike Norvell, it feels like, already under the, on a hot seat. Well, here is the FSU head coach after he learned the AD was fired.
6: We started off this morning early, and that's something that hasn't been addressed up to this point. And right now our focus has everything to do with our preparation for Alabama. And, today is the players' day off. I mean, I'll talk to them about it tomorrow when we get them all together. You know, Michael was very active. He's around. When you get news like that, it's always going to have an impact. But right now, everything's about the preparation for what's ahead here on Saturday.
0: And then at one point this week as well, I think the next day, you had a huge truck outside of Mike Norvell's home, which people felt was a mover's truck. I'm not sure that it was a mover's truck.
2: It doesn't make sense.
0: I think it may have been a delivery truck, but everyone was running with it. Oh, that's an ominous sign right there.
2: Listen, the ominous sign is the AD getting fired who gave him the extension. That's the ominous sign. The writing's on the wall. They'd have to pay him another $50 million if they fire him in season, though. They save that money if they fire him after the season. They're going to be paying this man an absurd amount of money throughout the rest of his contract. It's something like $800,000 a month. Roughly, they're going to be paying for an athletic department that is $437 million in debt. $437 million in debt. Of course, a lot of that does have to do with stadium renovations. Second in the country in terms of debt there for an AD. It's a tough time to be a Florida State Seminole fan.
0: And now you got reports out there, I believe from The Athletic, that Jimbo Fisher could be interested in FSU once again.
2: They should take him back with open arms.
0: The committee is going to give you its college football playoff rankings.
7: Coming up on the Monday edition of Unsportsmanlike with Evan Cohen, Chris Canty, and me, Michelle Smallman. The Rams are coming off an uninspiring week one loss to the 49ers with no Myles Garrett. Should they be on upset alert against the Giants? It's Unsportsmanlike, 6 a.m. Eastern, right here on ESPN Radio, ESPN2, and ESPNU.
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21: Hello there. I'm Mark Robbins. Let's get you caught up with some top 25 college football action. Third quarter in Fayetteville, Arkansas. It's number 2 Georgia leading the Hogs 24-3. Number 6 Ohio State about to begin the third quarter against Kent State and up 35-0. Julian Sand with two TD tosses for the Buckeyes. Number 14 Penn State at home leading Buffalo 34-6 as they get into the third quarter. We got a top 25 matchup for you coming up on ESPN Radio in a little while from the ACC. Number 16 SMU at number 23 Louisville, 3:30 Eastern for our coverage. 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That leaves open the possibility he could return to the Yankees on the regular season finale, September 25th. But Yankees skipper Aaron Boone can't even speculate on the return.
22: Tough to know for sure, right? 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
21: 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Atlanta at Houston. Braves trying to wrap up the NL East. Astros tie for first in the AL West.
7: Hey, it's Michelle Smallman, and coming up Monday, the Rams are coming off an uninspiring week one loss to the 49ers. With no Myles Garrett, should they be on upset alert against the Giants? It's Unsportsmanlike, 6 a.m. Eastern, right here on ESPN Radio, ESPN2, and ESPNU.

0: next one. Everybody got me?
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6: Only three ranked-on-ranked games here this week in college football. 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She's Amber Wilson. I'm Jonathan Zaslow, taking you up until 3 p.m. Eastern time, where coverage begins for number 16 SMU and number 23 Louisville. You could also watch on ESPN2. Louisville has never beaten SMU. That's right, Louisville 0-4 all time against SMU. This is the first conference game of the season for the Cardinals, while SMU already 1-0 in the ACC with a win in week number one at Florida State. But Amber Wilson, it's time now. Let's get to our committee rankings. That's right, as we debut our week three committee rankings. Now, you may be saying to yourself, Zaslow, what are you talking about? What's your committee? Our committee is who makes the college football playoff rankings. We don't care about an AP poll. We don't care about a coaches bowl. And then the other committee, the selection committee, they're sitting around twiddling their thumbs right now. They're not doing anything, all right? So we step up to the plate, and here is our 12 college football playoff teams if the playoffs started today. Let's get it going here, Amber.
7: So let me remind you, last week we had Ohio State sitting atop of the poll. Ohio State had a little matchup against Texas there in Austin, Texas. And Texas ends up getting the better of Ohio State in an absolutely epic college football game. So Texas now is number one in the committee's poll. We also, like the AP did, catapulted Texas all the way to the top because not everybody has played that level of competition. At number two, we had Miami last week. No reason to move them. Miami still sits at number two this week as well.
6: And obviously Miami won last night 33-20. At Wake Forest. Number three is the Georgia Bulldogs. Georgia right now leads Arkansas 24-3 early in the third quarter.
7: Georgia has been very, very good this season, incredibly solid this season. I don't feel like anybody's talking about the Georgia Bulldogs because they haven't played anybody. But also, that's sort of the story of a lot of these top teams. Let's move on to number four. Now, number four last week was LSU for us. But here's the problem, Jonathan Zaslow. At some point, we got to put Ohio State back in this picture. They lost by 1 point from a game that was really only
6: On the road. A game they dominated, really, for three quarters.
7: It was really only lost there in the fourth quarter. Still comes down to the final seconds. So we go ahead and we give them the nod. We put them at number four for the committee. We wanted them to stay within the top five. The AP dropped Ohio State out of the top five. They're sitting there at six in the AP poll. I feel like that's punishing them too much for a very close loss on the road.
6: So right now in the top four, which would be the four teams that have byes, we have two SEC teams, an ACC team, and a Big Ten team.
7: Yeah, Texas, Miami, Georgia, Ohio State, they would all have byes. If the season ended today, which would be weird. I don't know why it would
6: really
7: end today.
6: Weird.
7: So now what do we do?
6: Imagine if people have tickets for games later in the season.
7: I know. And then what would we do? Our tour would be over. It'd be a big bummer. Good thing it is not. We're actually at Penn State next weekend. But let's keep it moving here. So LSU was at four last week. We bump LSU down to five.
6: No
7: to
6: fault
7: have made
6: of their
7: room
6: own
7: there for Ohio State. LSU has a huge one today, obviously, in Oxford, Mississippi against Ole Miss. That means these polls are going to change by next week.
6: Yeah, I mean, if LSU wins tonight, I could see them jumping into the top four of our committee next week.
7: Number six, we have the defending national champ, Indiana Hoosiers. That's exactly where we had them last week as well.
6: Number seven, the Fighting Irish. They were number seven last week. They remain number seven today. Notre Dame, they play at 7:30 p.m. Eastern tonight as they host Michigan State.
7: Okay, play somebody Notre Dame. But all right, it's fine. It's Michigan State. It's fine. I mean, they've had some decent opponents so far. We'll see what happens with Notre Dame. Don't forget, Notre Dame has that Fugazi thing this season, where as long as they're ranked in the top 12,
6: automatically in.
7: They automatically in. In other words, they cannot get bumped out again for another team that needs to get in. They're not going to get bumped out by the group of six winner that needs to get in. They're not going to find themselves right there at the outside looking in like they did last season. Ole Miss comes in at number eight. They were number eight last week as well for the committee. They're at number eight this week for the committee. Something's got to give between number five LSU and number eight Ole Miss on the committee's rankings.
6: Number nine is Texas A&M, who thrashed Arizona State in the second half last week. We were at College Station
7: Week.
6: And Texas A&M at 3:30 p.m. Eastern time today, they are at home taking on Kentucky.
7: So then what do we do now with 10, 11, and 12? And this is where things end up looking a little bit different. We had Texas Tech at 11 last week. Last night when the committee met, it was before Texas Tech played last night.
6: All right, but they beat a ranked team last night. They hung on. They beat a ranked team. They came from behind. It's a good win.
7: They hung on.
6: It's a good win. It's a ranked
7: hung
6: team.
7: Hung on being the key words here, because they did not impress last night. But you're absolutely right. They end up pulling it off at the very end. They get the win. So Texas Tech rounds out the top 10. I'm going to need more from Texas Tech if they're going to stay in the top 10, but I won't demote them yet.
6: Making their debut in the committee's college football playoff rankings at number 11 is the Alabama Crimson Tide. Alabama at 3:30 p.m. Eastern today. They host Florida State, looking for payback, obviously, from last week's season-opening loss in Tallahassee. And
7: that feels like a big one, only because Florida State did beat them last season. Listen, it's Florida State's in a free fall as a program. I don't think Alabama's going to be caught slipping again. Obviously, this game also in Tuscaloosa, it makes a big difference.
6: And rounding out our 12-team college football playoff right now,
7: we need a group of six representative.
6: And that team, we have dropped Boise, because we're no longer impressed with Boise. We were impressed with Boise because they hung around at Eugene in week number one, almost beat Oregon. But we learned last week, Oregon, that's not a very good team. So
7: despite
6: you know what?
7: The fact that they put up 84 points last night on poor Portland
6: no
7: State.
6: One's impressed with that. So we're also not impressed with Boise
7: Bullies,
6: anymore.
7: These Oregon Ducks.
6: So coming in at number 12, representing the group of six, Western Michigan.
7: Welcome to the party, Western Michigan. After Michigan lost, didn't lose, if Gazy stuff happened at the end of that game with Western Michigan, Michigan, we still didn't give them the respect. But then Michigan goes out the next week, beats Oklahoma, a team that everybody had coming into the season as a top 10, top 10, 12 team, maybe top 15 at the worst. I mean, people were expecting big things from the Sooners this season. So that catapults Michigan up in terms of the respect column, which then, of course, by virtue, catapults Western Michigan up, who beat them, almost beat them, kind of beat them, should have beat them.
6: And that right there is our week three college football playoff rankings according to the committee. Another huge game that we are certainly paying attention to, the two of us being Florida Gator grads, is tonight at Auburn. Florida taking on Auburn with two new head coaches, new with their, you know, current schools, that being John Sumrall and Alex Golish. And this is a huge statement opportunity for both of these head coaches early.

0: time they were in talks. Apparently he wanted the job, and then the administration bleeped it all up, and he ends up taking the Florida Gators job instead, and they were sort of left sitting on their hands. They end up eventually landing on Alex Golish. I think that's a great hire for Auburn, but because of sort of the added juice of it not working out, now it's the guy that we got versus the guy that we thought that we had. That's sort of an interesting component to this whole thing.
1: He had a great quote earlier in the week when he was asked about, you have family in the Auburn area. Is it weird for them? Do they root for Auburn, even though you're the coach at Florida? And he was no family of mine. Yeah, like he was almost insulted with the idea that anyone in his family, despite what your lifelong rooting interest might be, would be rooting against me. Say, you know, this is my career. This is how I support my family. If you're rooting against me, you're not my family.
0: Right, you're not my family anymore. He said, this is my family. I am a Florida Gator. Obviously, as a Gators fan, I love to hear it. Don't forget, though, Alex Golish, when he was at USF last season, he beat the Florida Gators in the swamp. Same quarterback, Byron Brown, by the way, for that USF team, is now leading the way for the Auburn Tigers. This is going to be a heck of a good one. Jordan-Hare Knight is a very difficult place to play. I'm excited about this matchup.
1: 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Amber Wilson, Jonathan Zaslow here. Coming up next, we head to Oxford, Mississippi.
0: Why? What's going on there?
1: Kind of a big deal
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12: With your forecast, I'm Corey Hartman. Mostly sunny today, a high near 68. Tonight, a few clouds, lows around 48. Partly sunny Sunday with highs in the mid-60s. On Monday, sunshine, a high near 63. Lots of sun again on Tuesday with a high of 64. Mid-60s on Wednesday. 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
4: 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She's Amber Wilson. I'm Jonathan Zaslow. We got all the tailgaters making their way into the stadium as kickoff is a little bit over an hour here, as you got a big-time ranked-on-ranked matchup, but not quite as big as the ranked-on-ranked matchup that is in Oxford, Mississippi tonight at 7:30 p.m. Eastern Time on ABC. LSU at Ole Miss, and joining us on scene, Ryan McGee, co-host of Marty and McGee on SEC Network. Ryan, thanks for joining us. Good to hear from you. So tonight, give me the atmosphere so far there in Oxford. All right, we'll try and get a hold of Ryan, as we must not have him now. While we wait for Ryan to get connected here, Amber, there's a whole buildup with what the atmosphere is going to be there in Oxford. And I think we all have to remember, okay, it's a college football game.
5: It's
4: going to be rowdy, sure, but it's not going to be some dangerous atmosphere.
5: Yeah, that's been really strange that people, Stephen A. Smith saying, he's scary, he's not going to take that chance. I mean, that component of this has been really strange. Obviously, emotions are running high, but it is a college football game after all.
4: All right, let's try Ryan McGee here again, co-host of Marty McGee on SEC Network. Ryan, you're there. What is the atmosphere like in Oxford? Does it feel extra charged up?
6: Oh, yeah. Oh, there's no question about it. It's interesting, though, because in full disclosure, I'm Marty and I are in my rental car. We're looking for a cold drink right now because it's very hot outside. But we sweated through our suits during Marty McGee's morning. Yeah. What's interesting is how it's kind of shifting. So Friday, Marty and I went into the square and we interviewed all these people, and everybody was kind of cordial. Like, we were kind of, you know, there were posters everywhere, AI posters of like Lane Kiffin in a Speedo, and there were all these buttons that said, my favorite was it was a Carly Simon reference. It was, you're so lame, you think this whole game is about you. And so there's a lot of that.
5: That's perfect.
6: But everyone was pretty cordial. I feel like it was changing a little bit today, and I feel like as we're looking around now, we're literally, y'all should see the people right now just dragging coolers down the street. I mean, 6 hours before kickoff, and it's 7 hours before kickoff, but they're getting tuned up now. And listen, anyone who was at the Lane Kiffin Tennessee game, 4 or 5 years ago, that was fun until it wasn't, right? When we got about halfway through the fourth quarter, and it was obvious Tennessee was going to lose, and then there was a couple of calls that didn't go Tennessee's way, and the student section got, that's when the projectiles started. So that's the part people are worried about. But listen, Apache helicopters and hundreds of police officers, everybody is anticipating something. They just hope that never happens.
5: Yeah, absolutely. It's funny you mentioned Tennessee, because I keep saying everyone's making this huge deal about it. I mean, the way that he left Tennessee, it was so much worse than what's happened here with Ole Miss. But heck, we can talk about this with Lane with multiple stops. Ryan McGee joining us here on College Football Campus Tour. We know about Lane's tactics, Ryan. Sam Levitt became one of those tactics seemingly this week. Do you think that was to cover up the fact? I mean, we're not talking about the fact that we've seen two different Levitts this season. You know, the dude who we saw be phenomenal against Clemson, or the dude that we saw turn it over multiple times there against Louisiana Tech. Do you think that was the point of it, or is it just that Lane likes us to talk?
6: It's just him doing it. I mean, you saw the reaction from Pete Golding. He's like, yeah, whatever. He used to do this with us all the time. And it's, what I've always said about Lane Kiffin at Tennessee, and full disclosure, and y'all know this, I went to school there. I married a girl from Knoxville. All my roommates are mad I even talked to Lane Kiffin. But I give him a lot of credit because that Tennessee team was not – Tennessee team ended up with a winning record, but the most brilliant thing he did that year was he made the – he put the attention on him, which, as we all know, he likes, but it also kind of took the heat off of the players. And that's one of the things that Marty said when he was talking to all these staffs during the week, he said on our show, which is, you know, let's make this about us and take the heat off the players. And the players, maybe they don't feel the effects of all this. I think when they get in that stadium tonight, everyone's going to feel the effects of it. But, yeah, I thought, you know, make it about him while an LSU team that still has some work to do does that work.
4: Ryan McGee, co-host of Marty and McGee on SEC Network, joining us here on College Football Campus Tour. LSU Ole Miss, 7:30 Eastern tonight on ABC. It almost feels like the way some of us talk about this game tonight, that it would be an upset if the home team wins. Does it feel that way?
6: I mean, no, not to me. I think that's fair, but I think that because of the drama and because we are just talking about one guy, that we kind of forget about the fact that, you know, I mean, listen, maybe the two best offensive players in the country are in the same backfield, and it's Ole Miss's backfield. And this is a coach. And, yes, I understand that Pete Golding hasn't coached that many games, but every game he's coached has been against a ranked team except for one, and his record's been pretty good, right? I mean, this is a guy that still almost played, got his team to a national championship. So I think on paper, genuinely, I think Ole Miss is better. But I think because LSU did in week one, and you know, I get it. They were kind of ahead of schedule, and because Leavitt is really, really good and that defense is really, really good, then, yeah, I get the upset. I get that talk, but I still think the home team is favored. And I think if home field advantage has ever meant anything, then we'll see that tonight because this crowd is – I mean, this just riding around town right now, it is I've been doing this for a minute. And it's I've never seen an atmosphere – never had an atmosphere feel like this.
4: Wow.
5: I bet. It's got to be unbelievable there in Oxford, Mississippi. You mentioned Trinidad Chambliss. Obviously, he's phenomenal, but nobody knows him better than Lane Kiffin probably knows Chambliss. Now, I guess we could say on the flip side, of course, Pete Golding also knows everything about how Lane Kiffin runs an offense. Which one of them do you think has the bigger advantage there, or do you think that just sort of their familiarity with each other cancels each other out?
6: I think Trinidad Chambliss is the best player in the country. And I'm always going to go with that. You know, I think that obviously we know the coaching staffs, but like it's kind of like the Leavitt thing. Listen, Pete Golding wasn't fooled. Pete Golding knew the deal, and he just laughed it off. You saw him on McAfee talking about it, it's been interesting. Golding talking about it. He's going to look across the field to see what Lane is thinking about, what he's thinking about, what he's thinking about, right? It's like that Inception movie. That's what it's going to feel like. But at the end of the day, I go with talent, and I think that Trinidad Chambliss is the most talented player in the country.
4: Lastly here, Ryan, is this the most high-profile game on the schedule this regular season in college football?
6: Oh, yeah. No. We were talking about that this morning. Marty and I were about the fact that, you know, we never know where we're going to go to do the show until like the Sunday morning before, and we've known since the SEC schedule dropped last fall that we were going to go to this game. We certainly knew it after Thanksgiving. And so, no, it's again, I've been doing this a minute, and I can't remember a game with this much juice this early in the year. And it's not just about football. It's also about, you know, obviously the soap opera. But, oh, by the way, it's a top eight matchup. And, oh, by the way, it's two teams that can win the SEC. And, oh, by the way, it's the Magnolia Bowl. It's 115th game. I mean, this is, you know, this is Billy Cannon's Halloween run. This is the, you know, the night the clock stopped. I mean, there's so much crazy history with this game, and then you add the soap opera onto it. It's I honestly cannot remember a September game that was like that.
4: Great job, Ryan. Enjoy the action tonight. Thanks for hanging out with us.
5: Thanks, Ryan.
6: Anytime. See y'all.
4: That's Ryan McGee. Oh, and that right there was Marty.
5: And that was Marty in the background.
4: Marty and McGee joining us here on College Football Campus Tour. Yeah, like it's the highest profile game of the season.
5: Easily.
4: And
5: I hope it doesn't disappoint, man, because that game, it has so much hype around it.
4: Well, you know why it's not going to disappoint? Because the crowd is going to keep you invested no matter what. It like the crowd is the third player in the game tonight. And even if the score is a couple touchdowns, the crowd is still going to be so juiced up at every single play,
5: yeah.
4: I think it's going to keep your interest.
5: Yeah, absolutely. I'm really excited to see that one. We've got a great college football slate this Saturday.
4: Yeah, this really feels like the versus just week three, but it feels like the first weekend where things feel really, really big. Jonathan Zaslow, Amber Wilson here, coming up next. Sustained excellence is the hallmark of a great program, and the coach who joins us next on set knows all about it. This is College Football Campus Tour on ESPN Radio.
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16: Hello there, I'm Mark Robbins. No upset threats among the early games right now involving top 25 teams. Number 2, Georgia, going to the fourth quarter in control at Arkansas, leading the Hogs 31-3. That's on ABC, by the way. Number 6, Ohio State, up comfortably at home on Kent State, 42-0. Julian Sand with a couple of TD tosses, including a 49-yard Hail Mary at the end of the first half. 14th-ranked Penn State blowing past Buffalo, 48-6, third quarter. Rocco Becht, 11 of 19, 212 yards, and a couple of TD tosses. Biggest game on the schedule for week 3 in college football. 7th-ranked LSU coming up against number 8, Ole Miss. Lane Kiffin ditched Ole Miss at the end of the regular season last year to take LSU's opening and now returns with the Bayou Bengals for a top 10 matchup in what will be a hostile environment. So how does LSU handle being the road villains, and how does Ole Miss manage all its pent-up anger toward its former coach? Coaching legend ESPN analyst Nick Saban with some words.
17: I think there's three things that are really important to being a great competitor in a big moment. You got to be, got to have intensity, you got to have a sense of urgency, you got to have immediacy, you got to do it right now, but you got to play with intelligence, you got to play smart. And if you get emotional, you're not going to make good choices and decisions, and you're not going to be able to play with those three eyes. And I think that's really important when this game starts. What team can do that the best?
16: That was Nick Saban earlier today on ESPN College Game Day.
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4: 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We're taking you up until coverage begins right here on ESPN Radio at 3. 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Jonathan Zaslow, Amber Wilson here. So we got some really good action today in college football. You got three ranked teams right now. They're smoking their opponents, Georgia, Ohio State, and Penn State. The numbers 2, 6, and 14 teams respectively in the country are all up huge. Those games are late in the third quarter. Joining us now, Jeff Waltz, Louisville women's basketball head coach in his 20th season as head coach here in Louisville, all-time winningest coach in program history. Thanks for joining us, Coach. What is a football game day like for you?
19: No, it's great. Really enjoy the excitement, the atmosphere, and then there's no pressure on me. You know, I get to enjoy it. It's not worrying about putting a game plan together. We have the opportunity. Our players are out here. We practiced some this morning, some recruiting weekend. Mm-hmm. So it's great, especially a day like this.
5: Do you take recruits to the game? Or do you go to all the games? How does that work?
19: We do. We try to, you know, depending on what time of game and our weather, of course. But it's a great atmosphere to bring our recruits in, to give them the opportunity to see them support that we get. We like to do it, and then, you know, we'll see if we're able to hang in here for four quarters with the heat.
5: Yeah.
19: Normally for us.
4: It's a little chilly here today.
19: It's Jeff. For you,
5: basketball,
19: it's chilly.
5: You don't have that problem.
19: No, that's right. I tell people all the time, we were smart enough to coach a controlled temperature
5: yes.
19: sport.
4: That's right.
19: I know
4: smart.
19: What I'm getting each day.
4: That's right. Now, you're into the football, though, because the first thing Coach said when he sat down, he's checking the Clemson, North Carolina score. You're into it.
19: Well, I enjoy college football, especially ACC. We like to follow to know where it's going to impact it might have on Louisville. It's when college football starts up, it's great. You sit there on Saturdays, you get a chance to, if it's a home game, you come, and if not, you sit by the TV for 6-7 hours. It's what you're supposed to do, isn't it?
5: It is, absolutely. I'm curious about the camaraderie here amongst the coaches. I always like to find that out from head coaches at these universities. Like, how much time, if at all, do you get to spend with, you know, Coach Braum? Is everybody from all the other respective sports? Do you guys get to hang out and spend time together?
19: Yeah, it's great. I mean, obviously, I think I'm one. Arthur, our swimming coach, and then Dan McDonald, our baseball coach. I think all three of us have been here for 20-plus years now.
5: Yeah.
19: You know, we've watched some come and some go, but the relationships that we're able to build, our athletic department, Josh Hurd, our athletic director, does a great job of making sure the head coaches get the chance to collaborate. And it's important because, we want to be out there supporting each other. And then your student-athletes, when your student-athletes see that the head coaches, assistant coaches are all out supporting each other, they come out and support as well.
4: We had one of your players come by and say hello earlier.
5: Yeah.
4: McKinley Randolph came
5: mm-hmm.
4: by, right?
5: Yes.
4: What's the outlook for your team this coming season?
19: Really excited about things. We'll be preseason top 10, I think. We should be.
4: You say that like
5: that's
4: it's
5: not
4: no
5: bad.
4: Big deal. That's a big deal.
19: Well, we've been fortunate enough here to do that for the past, you know, 14, 15 years. Now, you know, we've got a great group, returned five of our top six players. You know, in the area that we're in right now, had those five actually signed to come back before the year was over last season.
20: How have you dealt with that over the last few years and how all that has changed with keeping your own players?
19: You spend more time, and it's okay. You're spending more time trying to retain the ones you have.
20: Yeah.
19: Retention is easier than going out and trying to replace them. You have to adapt. If you're not willing to adapt at this time in this age of college athletics, you're going to get run over or run out. It's real simple.
20: Do you spend more time now recruiting, you know, high school seniors or players in the transfer portal?
19: We do a little bit of both. I mean, we're going to sit here. We're going to try to look for a high school player that we think can come in and have immediate impact. And then if we can't find that one, then we're going to wait until the portal. It's just, I think it's coming to a point in time in college athletics, it's harder to find a player as a freshman who's willing to possibly, hey, you might not play much your freshman year because I've got two or three that are ahead of you. If you beat them out, great, you're going to play. If not, are you willing to put that time in so then when your time comes, you're going to play? Now, they'd rather go play someplace where they can play,
20: right,
19: perform, and then go in the portal, and then you just try to get them after they've played a year or two someplace else. As crazy as it sounds, it's kind of what's going on. And then for us, if you're going to put that time and that effort to develop a player and then they leave on you, you know, so we're looking for freshmen that we think can come in here, compete, and play. If they can do that, that's great. Then if not, we're going to look for a portal player. And we only use the portal here at Louisville to fill a void. We're not going to just try to find someone to recruit over a current player that we have.
20: Gotcha.
19: That we currently believe in.
5: You have four transfers this season, all from power conferences. Jeff Waltz, Louisville women's basketball coach, joining us here on set on College Football Campus Tour. You are just one of five active coaches right now in power conference schools who have been at their respective school for 20 years or longer. You mentioned that you've been here at Louisville for a couple decades.
4: Yeah, are you bored?
19: No, you know what? I'm blessed. I'm an hour and a half from home.
5: Are you bored?
19: Yeah, no, I'm an hour and a half from home. My parents still come to games. I've got two older brothers, a sister that's younger. They're all married with kids. They come to the games. You know, in this profession, you just go where the job it takes you. And I've coached all around as an assistant coach. This is my first head coaching job, and it's going to be my last.
20: How much has this school, 20 years, okay, so how much has the school, the athletics program in general here at Louisville grown over those years?
19: Now, it's been remarkable to watch. I mean, you know, I was fortunate enough to be hired by Tom Jurich, who's one of the best all-time athletic directors. And Tom really had a vision for what this athletic department could become. You know, when I got hired 20 years ago, one of his first thing he told me was, I don't want to just have a good team every 4 or 5 years. I want to have a good program. And that's just not our program. You look at our volleyball team, our softball team, your football, basketball, baseball, swimming. It just goes right down the line. And now Josh is doing a great job as our athletic director of keeping that going. But I always say it's getting harder and harder to have an athletic department that has success all the way across it. Now with RevShare, NIL, you're putting your resources more so in a smaller group of an area.
5: It does get harder. I would imagine one of the things that also gets harder, as you have more success, as you continue to go through your career, I mean, you guys have won 20 or more games now, 16 straight seasons. So what is that like, Coach, when you do have the continuity? You do say that this is your first, last job as a head coach, right? You've set the bar as high as you have, and you continue to do that. Does the pressure continue to build, or does it actually get easier on you as you continue on?
19: No, it builds. We laugh all the time. You know, I sit there, I'm like, 20 years ago, Louisville had never been past the second round of an NCAA tournament. Mm-hmm. And now, if we're knocked to the Sweet 16, Elite Eight, we've had a bad year. Mm-hmm. You know, that's the mentality and the expectations that we've created here. But I'd rather be at a place where you have expectations than working at a place where they just really don't care. And that's the one thing we're fortunate about. We have a fan base here that cares about our basketball program. And we've got a responsibility then, and that's to come out here and compete and to win.
20: How about how much the women's game has grown since your time here?
19: Now, it's, you know, we started off with about 2,000 fans a game, and now we're up, we're averaging between 8 and 10. So, I mean, it's grown, and it's a lot of fun to watch.
20: We got the head women's basketball coach here at Louisville, Jeff Walt, stopping by as we're getting set for Louisville SMU here, which kicks off just after 3:30 p.m. Eastern time. Coach, thanks for hanging out with us. We appreciate it.
19: I appreciate it.
20: And good luck with the coming season.
19: Thank you all so much.
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28: With your forecast, I'm Corey Hartman. Mostly sunny today, a high near 68. Tonight, a few clouds, lows around 48. Partly sunny Sunday with highs in the mid-60s. On Monday, sunshine, a high near 63. Lots of sun again on Tuesday with a high of 64. Mid-60s on Wednesday. 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Currently 59 degrees.
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4: Early in the fourth quarter, Georgia leads Arkansas 38-3. Also early in the fourth, Penn State all over Buffalo 48-6. And late in the third, it's Ohio State 42, Kent State 0. 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That's right, we're in the shadow of LNN Federal Credit Union Stadium, Louisville and SMU. Kickoff just after 3:30 p.m. Eastern Time. Coverage will begin at 3 p.m. College football right here on ESPN Radio. So we got the game this afternoon, Amber. We'll enjoy the atmosphere here. My pick will come up in a little bit. I know everybody
5: calm down. It's coming.
4: Calm down. All right, everybody calm down over here. The pick is coming up, but we got the game, and then we're getting after getting on that bourbon trail later
5: Louisville,
4: tonight.
5: What you got? Got
4: to see what you're up to here. Show me what you got, Louisville. That's right. That's why I like these afternoon games. We experience the action here, and then we could see what's going on
5: you
4: tonight.
5: You know what they've got? They've got bourbon.
4: That's
5: everywhere
4: right.
5: I turn, there is bourbon.
4: You've
5: in
4: done
5: this
4: a
5: city.
4: Good job looking at the place that have the bourbon that you know I like.
5: Oh, I looked up the distilleries. I started looking up how late they're open. I looked up the distilleries in town, out of town, because there's the whole bourbon road, bourbon trail, whatever it's called, right outside Louisville. So we got some things going on tonight. Plus, of course, we've got some very big college football action that you are going to have to take in throughout the evening as well.
4: All right, you know what time it is. Brought to you by the Manscaped Lawnmower. Let's get to today's picks. Come on now, let's go.
5: Stop stalling.
3: Kentucky at number 9, Texas A&M.
4: That's right. Texas A&M coming off a win over Arizona State, 3:30 p.m. Eastern time. And you got Kentucky, who in the first half last week at home against Alabama, they looked great, but then they got smoked in the second half. I'm going with the Aggies at home today.
5: They went into the halftime of that game against Bama leading 17-13. It felt like Will Stein's era there in Kentucky was off to a really hot start, but then you mentioned there, obviously, Alabama dismantled them the second half. You and I were at that Texas A&M Arizona State game last weekend. They have not missed a beat this season so far. Texas A&M looks like they're firing on all cylinders. Give me the Aggies.
3: Florida State at number 10, Alabama.
4: So Florida State fired their athletic director earlier in the week. You got Mike Norvell, Jimbo Fisher rumors out there. And now they get to go to T-Town and take on an Alabama team that is plenty angry about a week one loss in Tallahassee last year. FSU, they're coming off of a week one loss against SMU. Remember, they played twice technically in week one, or week zero, week one, however you want to look at it. FSU, they're in a rough spot here, and it's going to be ugly today in Tuscaloosa. Give me the Crimson Tide.
5: You and I both love at Tuscaloosa, Alabama. That
4: it's
5: is
4: a place.
5: Fun stop when you and I get to go there. I don't think Florida State is going to love Tuscaloosa, Alabama nearly as much. I know that they beat Alabama last season. That was a very different game, a very different place. And now this FSU team is in a total free fall. It's going to be too much going there. Give me Alabama.
3: Number 12, USC at Rutgers.
5: That's across a country. Do you know? Now, you've had a little confusion with how the country works.
4: I don't know what anything is.
5: Especially today, you asked the women's volleyball coach if they were getting on an airplane to fly from Louisville, Kentucky, to Lexington, Kentucky,
4: yeah,
5: which is like an hour and a half
4: drive. I
5: want to
4: get there as quick as I can.
5: So that was very confusing. So
4: why
5: you
4: would
5: struggle
4: anyone
5: with geography.
4: Ask that?
5: Let me help you out. Los Angeles, California, New Jersey. There
4: okay,
5: are very
4: LA,
5: different
4: that's on the
5: parts.
4: Left, right?
5: Right. And New Jersey, that's on the right.
4: That's on the right.
5: Yeah, across the country. This is USC's first game away from home.
4: Yeah. I guess the only story here really is USC all the way across the country on the road. They're a multi-touchdown favorite here. To me, it doesn't matter. Give me USC big.
5: Yeah, listen, they're out of the Coliseum. Fine. It's not going to matter. I hope that they're well rested. They don't often win, actually, on the East Coast, but it doesn't matter to me in this matchup. Lincoln Riley will finally get another one east of the Mississippi River. Give me USC.
3: UTEP at number 19, Michigan.
4: So Michigan, after a really loud week, they come back and they win at home against Oklahoma. And Bryce Underwood essentially answered the bell last week.
20: He was 9 for 17 with 111 yards passing. He also had 87 yards rushing and a touchdown. We'll see if Michigan can wind up building off of that. Give me the Wolverines.
5: I mean, this has been quite the season so far for Michigan, right? I mean, you had the Hail Mary over Western Michigan, the play that maybe should have never existed, the mulligan there, so they get the win. They are undefeated. You mentioned a good win there against Oklahoma. This UTEP team, by the way, fell to that Oklahoma team this season, 51-0. Give me Michigan.
3: Florida at Auburn.
20: Okay, this is
5: now
20: one.
5: We're talking.
20: We are looking forward to this one tonight. All right, which bar around here is showing Florida and Auburn? I'll see
5: I've
20: you
5: already
20: there.
5: Looked it up. Don't you worry. I've already looked up the Gator Club, the Bluegrass Gator Club here in Louisville, Kentucky.
20: So we got two head coaches looking for big early season SEC wins. John Sumrall, Alex Golish. Give me the Gators on
5: Whoa,
20: the road tonight.
5: That's not a homer pick at all. You know what I'm going to do? The same darn thing. We are homers through and through. Give me the Gators in a difficult Jordan O'Hare at night on the road.
3: Michigan State at number 3, Notre Dame.
5: I don't know if we're very objective.
20: So C.J. Carr, Notre Dame quarterback on the season. 6 touchdowns, no interceptions. Notre Dame, is this a test? I mean, it's a Big Ten team. Give me the Irish at home.
5: All right, listen, both these teams enter with 2-0 records. But Notre Dame is in a different class right now than the Spartans are. Give me Notre Dame in this one as well.
3: Number 7, LSU. At number 8, Ole Miss.
20: Now, really huge news, okay, tonight, as Sam Levitt, LSU quarterback, is no longer on the injury report.
5: That is shocking information.
20: A couple of days ago, he was doubtful. He has overcome, all right? He got a magic potion over the last couple of days to recover from injury. He bought that magic potion from the same guy who sold Jack his beanstalk beans.
5: Yes.
20: All right, and he is totally healthy now. Sam Levitt and LSU and them boys in Oxford in what's going to be a raucous atmosphere. Amber, give me LSU big.
5: Wow, you are down on Ole Miss in this spot. Ole Miss, that is it, 2 Heisman contenders on that team. Trinidad Chambliss is phenomenal for that Ole Miss squad. It is a credit to Pete Golding that he was able to keep some of that talent there, like Trinidad, who obviously comes back to play at Ole Miss. I understand what LSU has looked like, but Sam Leavitt has not been perfect. I almost wonder if some of those lane antics were to distract from the fact that he turned over the ball 3 times against Louisiana Tech. No one's been talking about Sam Leavitt's struggles from last week because of all this stuff that's going on. This is an emotional matchup. I'm going to get crazy. Give me Ole Miss in this. And I hope it's not just because that's the storyline that I want from this game.
3: West Virginia at number 25, Virginia.
20: So this one stands out to me because we're calling this one here between SMU and Louisville. Essentially, the winner of this game has the fast track to an ACC championship game, potentially against Miami. But let's not count out number 25, Virginia,
5: yeah,
20: at this point, all right? They're likely going to have a lot to say about that this season as well. So an ACC game that the Cavaliers certainly need, they win this one at home.
5: Yeah, no one's really talking about it. Bo Perbula, you know, he transferred from Missouri last season. He's been phenomenal so far for Virginia. 21 of 25, 317 yards. He's tossed for 5 touchdowns, has just 1 interception on the season. The Cavaliers have dominated teams right now, 34-8 their first week, 59-3 last week. This West Virginia squad enters the season as well with plenty of momentum. They're also 2-0, but I think Virginia, who is ranked there now at 25th, it's just going to be too much for them in Charlotte.
3: Number 16, SMU. At number 23, Louisville.
20: Oh, yes. Here's the game you all have been waiting for. I was walking around in the hotel lobby today, and people were whispering, there's Zaslow. I wonder who he's going to wind up picking today. That's right. Amber, this game right here, again, ESPN Radio's College Campus Tour, powered by Bloom Energy, brought to you by Monster. Ready to take it to the next level. Unleash the beast this college tailgate season with Monster Energy. Tear into a can of the meanest energy drink on the planet. Monster Energy, unleash the beast. So, both of these teams, an opportunity for a huge statement here in the early part of the season. This is going to be a great atmosphere here in Louisville, looking for their first ever victory against SMU. Amber, give me the road team. Kevin Jennings and them boys, 5th year at SMU, ton of experience there.
5: Yeah.
20: This is an SMU team that has played in big games over the last couple of years. Give me SMU on the road.
5: I think we could make this one our Manscaped close shave because I could see this game being very, very close. Jonathan Zaslow, I don't want to sleep on what Louisville has been doing. They have a good team. They have a very good product. But I'm with you. I think it's SMU. I think it's that continuity between Rhett Lashley and his quarterback, Kevin Jennings. Give me SMU on the road. Sorry, Louisville. We're getting booed.
20: There you go. That right there has been College Football Campus Tour. Coming up next, it's SMU and Louisville, the start of our college football doubleheader. Next.
1: 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Should they be on upset alert against the Giants? 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
16: Hello there. I'm Mark Robbins. Top 25 college football games all now in the fourth quarter. Number 2, Georgia at Arkansas, and leading the Hogs 38-10. Ohio State is thumping Kent State in Columbus, 42-0. And number 14, Penn State, blowing out Buffalo in a fourth. It's 48-6. Huge game later in Oxford, Mississippi, as eighth-ranked Ole Miss will host former head coach Lane Kiffin and seventh-ranked LSU. Their head coach now, Kiffin, knows he's got an emotional bullseye placed on him by the Ole Miss fans, and he's told his players they got to play with their heads, not their hearts.
0: Well, not to play on emotion. Obviously, it's going to be there, and there's going to be some of it, especially for some of these coaches coming back, but most importantly, some players coming back, but to play on execution. And this will be a really competitive game for a long period of time with a lot of plays, and so you got to really stay focused and not listen to all the noise and all the chatter as you enter into the stadium.
16: That's LSU head coach Lane Kiffin earlier on College Game Day. Hey, we've got a top 25 matchup starting right now on ESPN Radio from the ACC. 16th-ranked SMU at number 23 Louisville. 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The Yankees have put Aaron Judge on the injured list with a right calf strain, retroactive to Thursday. That leaves open the possibility of Judge returning for the Yanks' regular season finale on September 27th.
2: Hey, it's Gola. 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
1: 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Buffalo Bills Radio Network, a little best around, an homage to Midas, Karate Kid. Well done as the Buffalo Bills destroy the Detroit Lions 41-31. If you're just waking up with us, thank you, first of all. Second of all, you're seeing the score. You're saying, hey, Evan Cohen, Michelle Smallman, Chris Canty, why are you saying the Bills destroyed the Lions? It was only a 10-point game. No, they destroyed the Lions. They were up 27-7 in this game early on, and it was just coasting after that. Josh Allen, 5 total touchdowns, 9 through 2 games played this year. Good morning, Smallsy. Good morning, CeCe.
2: Yeah, they were coasting, but then they felt like they had to pick it back up at the end, and they absolutely did. They turned the gas back on. I was impressed by the Buffalo Bills in a way that I don't think I've ever been moved by this group.
3: I
2: think this is something different. And for everybody that questioned whether or not they made the right call to move on from Sean McDermott, yours truly included.
3: Yep.
2: Last night shows that the organization, Brandon Bee, the Pegula family, they were justified in making that decision because this offense has hit an absolute another gear. And I thought it was the DJ Moore effect until DJ Moore got hurt, and they still kept scoring touchdowns. This group is solid. There are no holes in terms of what they do. They were able to run the football. They were able to assert themselves at the point of attack at the line of scrimmage. They kept Josh Allen clean by and large. And then that passing game is explosive in a way that we haven't seen since Josh has been the starting quarterback. I think this is going to be the team, or one of the teams, that has that gatekeeps who comes out of the AFC and goes to the Super Bowl.
3: The road could run through the new stadium?
2: Through Highmark Stadium, it could.
3: And what a christening for that new stadium last night. From start to finish, it was celebratory, and from start to finish, the Buffalo Bills controlled this game. And I'm with you, CeCe. I didn't know if Joe Brady was going to be the right hire for this team. I wanted to pick the Bills to go to the Super Bowl, to come out of the AFC, but I just couldn't do that with a first-year head coach in Joe Brady. I didn't know what to expect from him. I also didn't know if he was going to be the right call because he had been in the building. You're not totally changing the culture with this hire because, obviously, Josh Allen and Joe Brady have an amazing relationship. But clearly, this group has rallied around him. Clearly, they buy what he is selling. 77 points, fourth most scored by a team in the first two games as a head coach. He's been awesome. They've been awesome. And they do look like they're going to have something to say about who represents the AFC in the Super Bowl.
1: Yeah, I was completely sold that Joe Brady was the right guy. I said it at the time, and mainly because I had proof of concept that he got the best out of Josh Allen. Because Josh Allen, I mean, let's be honest, when we started our show now 4 years ago, there was no quarterback that both CeCe and I were more critical of as a compliment than Josh Allen, because it's like, hey, you're so good. Stop giving the ball to the other team so much. And what happened? And I don't want to rag on Sean McDermott or Ken Dorsey, the head coach and offensive coordinator today, because it's not about them. But it was Joe Brady that was promoted to be the OC, and he basically made for a little bit Josh Allen a complimentary piece to the rest of their team. And Josh Allen won the MVP as a result of that. Well, now, yeah, he had one interception call back yesterday because of a penalty. But now it seems like he's got that reckless nature out of his system. And he just knows what to do at all times. Their play design is tremendous. Multiple times getting Dalton Kincaid open in big spots. And then the play to Joshua Palmer, where it's a 43-yard touchdown, and he had a big play in the previous game against Houston, there was nobody near him. And I will get to the Lions part of it, but it just feels, CeCe, to your point, that this team is already clicking in a way that you feel like, go win the damn Super Bowl. I know it's week two, but go. We talk about the Bears setting all-time records for points scored. They could, too. We could have two teams do that this year in Chicago and Buffalo. Go win the damn Super Bowl.
2: Yeah, I mean, he's the most talented quarterback in the NFL. Nobody has more talent than Josh Allen. Maybe Caleb Williams is right there in terms of talent, but they're 1A and 1B. I mean, Josh is much more of a finished product. What we saw last night is the best version of Josh Allen. Now, the pick in the red zone bothers me. The defensive hold was not on the intended receiver that was being targeted. He had the sack fumble early on in the game. Not his fault, but that is ball security, and just so happens that his guys were able to come up with it. Those are two plays that, if they go the other way, could change the complexion of the game.
1: Yes.
2: But 9 touchdowns, no turnovers through the first 2 games. Yep. There's only been 2 other quarterbacks to do that. Their names are Patrick Mahomes and Peyton Manning. Both of them won MVPs in that season. Peyton Manning got to the Super Bowl, ends up losing to the Seattle Seahawks. But, I mean, this group, based on what they were able to do last night, based on the balance that they showed, Joe Brady having that level of discipline, 38 called passes, 31 called runs, that was a good blend, a good balance. I felt really good about what the Buffalo Bills are trying to do and how their offense is driving the bus. The one thing that I don't want to be understated when we have the conversations around the Bills, because it's easy to fall in love with Josh Allen and Joe Brady, is what the defense is doing. Because those guys are getting after it. Greg Rousseau, Bradley Chubb, they showed up early. And I'll continue to say this. Even without Ed Oliver, that defensive front controlled the Lions in terms of being able to keep them, at least early on, from being able to make it a game. And Deion Walker, the second-year defensive tackle, 6'7", 330 pounds, he is putting together a hell of a season through the first 2 games. I mean,
1: monster.
2: The sack at the end on C.J. Stroud against the Texans last night, he had a huge batted pass on a 3rd down against his team off the field right when the Detroit Lions had the ball down 10 trying to drive to cut it to a 1-possession game. That was a huge play. And he was being double-teamed. Best thing you can do as a defensive lineman, if you're not going to get to the quarterback, get your hands up. He did that. This defensive front is impacting the game in a way that I haven't seen a Buffalo Bills front impact the game since Josh Allen has been the starting quarterback. That group, even though Jared Goff had some really good numbers, the numbers that he was able to put together don't tell the story of the job that the defense of the Buffalo Bills did last night.
3: So the defense is stronger than it's ever been during Josh Allen's tenure.
2: Yeah.
3: He now has weapons that we say could be a real threat. The offense is clicking, and we're saying that he has the right coach, and he's playing at an MVP level. What can we look at with this team and say that's going to be the reason why they don't get it done yet again? Because I don't see the glaring weakness. And I know it's early. It's only 2 weeks. But they do look different and more locked in early on in a way that they haven't been in Josh Allen's tenure.
1: Yeah, there's one. His name is Patrick Mahomes. It's always the one. Like that's the kryptonite.
3: The same thing.
1: Well, when you're saying blindly, like, what's the thing that stands in your way? Right now, they had weird injuries last night. Ed Oliver got hurt pregame, right? DJ Moore got hurt during the game. Keon Coleman, who's now once again a player for them, which kudos to Joe Brady.
2: Man, he looked great last night.
1: And kudos to Joe Brady. He's like, you know what? The guy's on my team. I'm just going to do a restart with the guy. Like, forget what's happened in the past. You've been a disaster. We've been a disaster with you. You've said weird things. We probably haven't put you in the best position to succeed. Let's just restart as if you never have played here before. And this Deion Walker guy, who was mentioned a lot on the broadcast, you know, he reminds me a little bit of an interior, like a guy who could play interior and exterior defensive line on a really good Super Bowl team. I can't remember his name. He was like 6'8", 6'7", 330. What the heck was his name? On the Giants, what was his name? Oh, you! He's kind of you, isn't he? Isn't this what you did?
2: Yeah, he looks better than me, man. The guy's playing. He's playing his ass off. He looks really good.
1: Are you saying you didn't play your ass off?
2: I'm just saying, listen.
1: Well, we know the year after the Super Bowl, you didn't.
2: Every time you watch that Bills defensive unit on the field, he flashes. Every single time.
1: I understand, but we focus on the edge rushers, and he's the inside guy helping the edge rushers last night.
2: Yeah.

0: be-all in terms of judging what the Buffalo Bills are going to be just because the Lions were shorthanded on a short week. We got to remember, the Lions played in an overtime game on Sunday, right? That defense played 86 snaps against the New Orleans Saints. And then to come back and have to play another 70 snaps last night because your offense couldn't get it going early and sustain drives against that Bills defense, that made the game tilt in a way that I don't think even Dan Campbell expected. So, again, not taking anything away from the Buffalo Bills. I'm just providing some context as to why the Detroit Lions struggled. They're going to have some issues that they got to get fixed, and maybe they're going to have to call the cavalry in order to get those things rectified. But the Buffalo Bills took full advantage of an opponent that was shorthanded, and they did not relent from the start to the finish.
1: I will disagree in this regard, slightly. I will disagree in this regard that if we were going to do this like a college football voting system, a ranking system, and we blindly before the season were going to say, what if I told you that the Buffalo Bills put up a total of 77 points over the first 2 weeks against the Houston Texans and a Dan Campbell-led Detroit Lions team? And I understand Dan Campbell was an offensive guy, but mindset is defend, right? That's a hell of a resume through 2 weeks that the Buffalo Bills, we have every right to sit here and say, brand new stadium, Smalls described in essence the vibes around the team, which is important because they probably got a little tight with Sean McDermott at the end. Mm-hmm. She's giving you the proper context in terms of this team feels like they're in it, they're fun, they're, the new stadium, like that kind of stuff matters. CeCe's giving you all the X's and O's stuff on it. And I'm telling you, the resume, just the flat-out resume, is unbelievable through 2 weeks. This is a Super Bowl or bust team. The problem is there's no bust part. They did the bust last year, so maybe I shouldn't say it that way. The bust is meaning fire McDermott. But, like, there's no reason to think, after watching this team through two games, yes, they've given up 31 in each of the first two, that they cannot make it to the Super Bowl.
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9: With your forecast, I'm Corey Hartman. Mostly sunny today, a high near 68. Tonight, a few clouds, lows around 48. Partly sunny Sunday with highs in the mid-60s. On Monday, sunshine, a high near 63. Lots of sun again on Tuesday with a high of 64. Mid-60s on Wednesday. For the best

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1: Now we have got an incredible guest, someone who just continues to do it at the highest level right now. Kenny Chesney, country music superstar, kind enough to join us here. Kenny, we appreciate your time. You're coming off another incredible run for you and getting ready to start a new one. Sphere residency, New York Times bestseller, Country Music Hall of Fame induction. So how are you doing? How is it being Kenny Chesney right now?
2: Oh, it's good, man. It's busy, but good. It's great to see you guys again.
1: Great to see you, too. It's been a little while here. And Kenny, before I get to anything else, I got to ask just out of curiosity. You've done so many great things. You got a stadium tour that's getting ready to come out, which we can't wait to talk about. But performing at the Sphere, I've been to shows there. I've seen what it's like. From a performer's angle, what is that venue like among all the ones that you've been a part of from over the years?
2: Well, it's definitely the most unique. It really is. And for me and the band that's been doing it for a minute, it was great for us to be in that space, and it forces you to create different neural pathways in your brain when it comes to creating and when it comes to putting a show together. It was just magical. It really was. But to see the look on people's faces, you know, when we start the show, I mean, it's as if they're experiencing the music in a completely different state of consciousness. And it was insane to be a part of.
3: Obviously, you're just an incredible superstar now, selling out NFL stadiums. We've been to so many of your shows, and just it's so much fun. But take everybody back. Your first album, I think, was My Wildest Dreams in 1994. Go back to the beginning, and just how you grew to what you are today.
2: Wow. I mean, yeah, my first record came out in 1993, believe it or not. That's crazy to think about. But, you just mentioned we just put our stadium shows on for next summer. And look, we just didn't wake up one day and decide to do these stadium shows. I mean, it was built year after year, show after show, album after album. And I'm proud of that. You know, but I think like anybody else, when you first start, it's only human nature that you want everything to happen all at once. And I was no different. But I'm really glad that I was afforded the gift of time to get better. It was like, I mean, I don't know, Mike, it was like, for me, when I first started, it's like I spent 10 years in AA baseball, if that makes sense. You know, and then we were able to go and do what we did.
1: I am curious from that standpoint, because you've been so tied in with sports your whole career, and there's such a natural marriage of sports and music. And we always hear athletes talk later in their career about the things you learn once you become a veteran. What's the biggest thing that you learned from back then in the early days to now as someone who's a veteran of the country music scene?
2: Oh, you mean what I've learned from the journey?
1: What you've learned from the journey,
2: like, how do you mean? Like, we still work really hard. You know, I think that you, no matter what you do, you can't take anything for granted. I really hope I haven't written my best song yet. I hope that I haven't put on my best show yet. So I've never been able to sit still and think, okay, we did it. Honestly, I mean, we still work really hard to give the fans out there the best possible experience they can have of their summer. So I've never been, complacency has never been a part of my journey at all, you know, but you learn indirectly when you see other people do that, you know, where they just get complacent, or they get lazy, or they don't keep pushing themselves. And I've never wanted to be that person.
3: So obviously you're, as we mentioned, a big sports guy as well. Through your concerts, you've had so many athletes up on stage, and you don't tour during the football season. So why is that? And how far did you go in your sporting world?
2: Well, I didn't go too far in the sporting world, Mike, as you know. It's crazy. You know, when I knew my last game of high school was it. I was not going to be, a college athlete. I was not going to play sports later in my life than that. But it was still tough, and we all have that moment where we truly know it's over. And it just came a little earlier for me. But sports has always been a huge part of my life. You know, my father was a coach. So early on in my life, I got this idea of work ethic got instilled in my brain, you know. And so I've always treated what I do a lot like an athlete, especially when I'm training to go on the road. As you guys know, you've seen you've been to several shows, you know, when I hear music, I can't help but move. And so, I literally have to train to spend 2 hours up there on stage. And so I've treated my body and everything getting ready to go do that a lot like an athlete would.
1: And it certainly has paid off as we're talking to country music superstar Kenny Chesney here. The original Vibe Room tour going off in 2027. Kenny Chesney, Eric Church, Sheryl Crow, Graylin James. It's going to be so awesome. You mentioned you're growing up, your dad being a coach, being around sports all the time. We know you're a massive Tennessee fan. We all have those memories that you can't shake. Do you have that one sports memory as a fan or as a player that, you know, either still haunts you to this day or still brings you joy to this day?
2: No, nothing haunts me. You know, growing up in East Tennessee and in Knoxville, you know, we didn't have a pro allegiance to anything. It was all just Tennessee football. And we grew up out in the country and, you know, we saw what we saw. There was only three channels and PBS and there was no other, you know, you couldn't consume sports then like you can today, where it's so automatic. So the first time my father took me to Neyland Stadium in Knoxville was I was nine. And I went to watch Tennessee play Notre Dame. Y'all are Domers. I went to see Tennessee play Notre Dame. And that was one of the most magical things. It was as if a whole new world opened up to me. Because all I knew, all I saw of it then was, at that point in my life, was on TV or on the news or listening to a guy named John Ward, who was a very famous broadcaster in Knoxville, who broadcasted all the Tennessee games. And so that's how I soaked up college sports then. So when I walked into the stadium for the first time as a kid with my dad, it was a big deal. And that's still one of my favorite memories with my father.
3: Who won that game, Notre Dame or Tennessee?
2: I don't know. I can't remember, honestly.
3: Probably Tennessee.
1: I was going to say, probably. knowing Neyland in that environment, I always worry about that. One of the coolest places I've ever seen a college football game played. So we'll let the Vols have it out of deference to Kenny at this point here, Dad.
3: We'll do that. New album coming out September 25th, Silver Sands Marina. And you have some obviously, when you tour NFL stadiums, I'm always amazed at this. We you know, playing in the NFL, you play under full stadiums, but you have a team around you. You're one man on the stage in a sold-out NFL stadium, and the fans all singing your songs. I mean, that to me has to be one of the greatest things. Talk about that feeling when you just don't have to sing and the fans just sing your song.
2: It's one of the most amazing feelings in my life. And and as you know, I mean, that energy, what you feel up there on stage, doesn't happen every day in your life. So when I get to go back up there and revisit what that feels like, it's always an amazing feeling. You know, because tickets go on sale for next summer, you know, soon. And so the fans will have these tickets for months. We will be anticipating going there, and they will be anticipating being in that moment. But I can tell you, the moment that those two energies meet is a very unbelievable feeling. It's that I've never found it anywhere else but right there. And I love it, you know, and we work very hard on, like I said, presenting our show in a certain way. But when we get to get up there and play music for all those people and to see that just how much it means to them, it makes us want to work even harder. And it's been that way for me forever.
1: Well, that hard work always pays off. Always a phenomenal show. And again, the original Vibe Room tour, Kenny Chesney, Eric Church, Sheryl Crow, Graylin James. It kicks off April 24th at Raymond James Stadium. Tickets are going to be on sale soon. And anyone who's been fortunate enough like we have to be in a Kenny Chesney Vibe Room before the show, it is nothing but good times and something you're going to enjoy. Kenny, really great catching up. Congratulations again on all the success. Hopefully,
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1: Hello there. I'm Mark Robbins. It's been an easy peasy day for the first few top 25 college football teams in action today. Number two, Georgia, had some fun in Fayetteville at the expense of Arkansas, winning 45-17. Number six, Ohio State, looking sharp at home against Kent State, leading 56-0 in the fourth. And 14th-ranked Penn State burying Buffalo.
2: So on first and 10, their own 30. They ran a brilliant two-minute drill last week. Back over the middle. Howard at the 45, 40, far side, 25, 20, 15, 10, 5. Touchdown, Penn State, 70 yards from Rocco Beck to Kobe Howard.
1: That call on the Penn State Sports Network as the Nittany Lions beat Buffalo 55-13. Now, number 10, Alabama, trying to kick off at home against Florida State. That game in a weather delay, so we got a top 25 matchup right here on ESPN Radio for you. It's from the ACC, number 16 SMU at number 23 Louisville. 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That does leave open the possibility of Judge returning for the Yankees' regular season finale, September 27th. 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Braves and the Houston Astros will tee it up.
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1: 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You know, you were talking about, best supporting actor. The Emmys were last night. Did you watch any of the Emmys last night?
2: I saw the Taylor Swift skits. I saw the Jalen Brunson skits. I didn't watch the actual. I record it, so I like to record the Emmys and then go back and.
1: So the big winners were Widow's Bay.
2: Okay.
1: What's Have you seen that show? It's on Apple TV. It's sort of like a little bit of spooky horror comedy mixed together.
2: What is that? What? It's a spooky horror comedy?
1: I think that's right. It's spooky horror comedy. It's like about an island. It's supposed to be kind of like Martha's Vineyard, but it's haunted, and there's this mist, but then it's also kind of funny and sexy, and it's a lot of stuff going on. I've only seen one episode, so I can't really say. But the one episode I saw was good.
2: Another segment we need to do is Matt's TV and movie reviews, because if that's how you describe things, I want to hear your perspective on that.
1: It's got the guy, Matthew Reyes or whatever. What threw me off is he won for Best Actor.
2: Okay.
1: And he was the guy. Did you ever see The Americans? Did you ever see that show?
2: I didn't.
1: You don't know who any of these people are, but he's been in a lot of things, and he's American, I thought. Because he always plays an American, but he's actually Welsh. So he got up to accept the award, and he was talking in his regular voice and his British accent, and it threw me off. I don't know if I could ever take him seriously again, because I was like, you don't sound like that. I've seen you in multiple shows, but apparently it was all a ruse, and he's an actor, and he doesn't actually sound the way I thought he did.
2: Now, for how many years have I been telling you about the British coming over and taking these roles,
1: Idris Elba, right?
2: I've been telling you this for years, that they're taking our roles, and I'm just saying, we couldn't do the same thing over there. You know?
1: Are you saying you would like to make acting great again?
2: No, I'm just saying, I don't think you should be able to come over and sound American, and then you get a role that was written for an American.
1: I didn't know you were taking all these stances.
2: No, just the British are taking a lot of
1: Myron
2: our roles.
1: Hexus over here coming in with these
2: and then we're
1: strong,
2: giving them football games. Like, that's a lot happening, man.
1: That's
2: it needs
1: right.
2: to stop.
1: Well, Matt Myron is presented by Progressive Insurance. 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Now, if you watched the Texas-Ohio State game on Saturday, it was a great football game. But it has gotten mired in a ton of things that actually have almost nothing to do with what happened on the field. Of course, there was Ted Cruz making an appearance early in the day on game day. There was a picture that a politician in Texas posted with students at the University of Texas, which he took the picture to try to make a political statement. Pretty egregious thing by him, and he owes those students an apology. But the bigger story in the world of sports has been what came after the game with Arch Manning, the quarterback at Texas, and ESPN reporter Holly Rowe. Arch Manning was asked in the post-game press conference. Actually, I think it was the next day, Myron, right? Wasn't it on Monday, maybe?
2: Yeah.
1: He was asked if he had seen any of the AI videos floating around of his coach, Steve Sarkisian, and here's what he had to say.
3: I've seen a few AI edits of stuff, but that's about it. I saw an AI edit of Sark's interview. y'all seen that one? That's a good one. Of him slapping Holly Rowe. Yeah, it's hilarious.
1: So he obviously AI video of Holly Rowe, our colleague, being slapped. He, of course, joked. I think also you will note that the many male reporters that cover Texas all were laughing in the background multiple times. Texas reporter Evan Veith, I hope I'm saying that right, he had tweeted that, and he tweeted the video and then also noted his answer is gold. So the reporter actually almost doubled down with Arch Manning in the report. Since then, it obviously went viral all over Twitter, Instagram, TikTok, etc. pretty awful. Before we get into what happened today, let's just talk about the Arch Manning comment and the reaction of the reporter. I have some strong thoughts, but Myron, I'll let you go first.
2: It's all terrible and it's all wrong. They put Hollywood in such a tough position. Like, first off, women in this business face a lot that men in this business just do not. Now, when I talk to the women in this business that I know and I'm friends with, and you compare their DMs and their comments to their male colleagues, it's different in the world of sports. Women in this business, Matt, start out with a bunch of men who assume they're not qualified to do their jobs, right? And it's wrong and it's false. And then you add something like this on top of it. Holly Rowe had a tough job, a situation I've been in where the coach is ready to do an interview. I don't know if something happened at halftime. Doesn't get to him when she wants to, and then Sark has that response, which I didn't think he had to do. But I've been in that situation where you're Holly Rowe and you're just waiting for someone to say, hey, now it's time to talk to Steve Sarkisian, and you can't do it, and it's a mess. And now people were blaming her for that. For Arch Manning to do this, it was not only wrong, it was dangerous. You're promoting violence. You're promoting domestic violence, whether you realize that or not, when you say, did you see the video and everyone's laughing? Matt, I also want to know who was in that room laughing, because those people are also a part of this if they're encouraging something like this. So just a complete miss, and I thought it was wrong on Arch Manning's part.
1: Yeah, I mean, there are multiple layers to this, but let's start with this. Arch made a mistake, and to his credit, he owned that mistake today. Today he put out a statement that said, in my press conference yesterday, I made an insensitive comment about an AI video. There's nothing funny about it. It's easy to say I didn't mean it, but I know my words and actions were hurtful to a lot of people. I do not take that lightly and am deeply sorry for it. He goes on to say, I specifically want to apologize to Holly Rowe for what she personally has had to deal with because of my comments. I have a ton of respect for her and appreciate her showing me grace in the moment. They apparently talked privately. Mm-hmm. Holly Rowe said she appreciated the apology from Arch and that it was settled in her mind, and she wanted to keep the private conversation private. Kudos to Arch for apologizing. Kudos to Holly for listening and taking the apology, which she didn't necessarily have to do. So Arch made a big mistake. I give him credit for the apology. You also have to show grace when people make mistakes, and I think that's important. I hope he understands, and it seems like he does, why that was a mistake. I think it's easy for young people sometimes to think the internet is not real. And to some extent, I mean, it's not real. AI videos are not real. But the issue is, in this AI world, A, there are people who, I know people fall for AI videos all the time. But also, just because something's not real does not mean it does not have real implications. And when you have a video of a woman getting hit, granted, it was fake, it still insinuates that there's an idea that for somehow it's okay. And somehow laughing at that is okay. I blame Arch for making the mistake, but I will give Arch credit for apologizing. I really blame the reporters in the room as much, if not more. Those are grown men, right? Mostly, I bet the women in the room were not laughing. Those are grown men, and they know better. And they are almost encouraging the guy with the laughter. If you remember, when he brings up the video at first, they laugh. Now, there could be some plausible deniability there that then they say, well, I didn't know what video he was talking about. But then he specifically says the video where they're slapping, and then they laugh even louder.
2: Yeah.
1: Now, part of that is, and I've been in these rooms, when you cover a college team, there's a lot of fan reporters. I was one. And you kind of go, they want to be friends with the coach, and they want to be friends with the players. I've been there. I've done that. And that leads you to kind of think, hey, we're all just joking around. But I think the laughter was probably as bad as the comment. But online, a lot of the discourse has been, oh, why doesn't everybody realize it's just joking around? Hitting women is not joking around. They have to deal with it. And I think, and it is a huge problem in society. It does not mean that you don't have a sense of humor if you acknowledge that jokes and comments and videos can be hurtful. Don't laugh about it. Arch gave the right answer today, even though he shouldn't have done it before. But your comment about our colleagues who are female reporters, et cetera, I think I didn't even realize when I first started doing this how much the baseline assumption for some people out there is, well, it's a woman covering sports. They must not know what they're talking about. And they have to overcome that every single day. And you take somebody like Holly Rowe, who's been doing this a long time and has had to deal with that forever. She doesn't deserve it. And I thought the best part of Arch's apology was noting that. Because what happened is the internet started critiquing Holly Rowe as if she had done something wrong. And that's the problem that women reporters in sports have to deal with. And I think it's important to acknowledge it, make people realize it, because when you take something as the norm and it is assumed white male reporters are the norm.
2: Yeah.
1: And if you're not that, then you have to prove yourself. That's not fair, and I think we've seen it like this.
2: I think that's well said. Now, you know, that's why I hope Arch can turn this around, because I think he can be an advocate against domestic violence. I think he can be an advocate for the women in the media who face these circumstances and situation. Say, and I hope, you know, going into the spotlight that he's headed to, this is a guy who can make something positive out of this. But I also think he knows better, and I'm sure when your uncles are Peyton and Eli and your grandfather is Archie, you know that you're different. Part of this, too, Matt, is I don't know if you saw the end of the Texas-Ohio State game, and Arch Manning is running across the field like a little kid. At the end of the game, he is hyping up the crowd. I think more than anything, it's probably been a fight for him to want to be one of the guys, right? Like, you know, you're Manning. True. You know you've made more money than anybody in NIL history in college football, but just, can I be like everybody else? And I hope this was a reminder, Matt, he's never going to be like everybody else. 99.9% of college football could have done this exact same thing. It wouldn't have been the same story. But when you're Arch Manning, everything is going to be a story and everything is going to be magnified. I appreciate and respect the private apology and the public apology. Now let's see what he does from here, because I think he has a chance to say, not only was it wrong, let me learn why it was wrong so I can encourage others to see it the same way.
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13: With your forecast, I'm Corey Hartman. Mostly sunny today, a high near 68. Tonight, a few clouds, lows around 48. Partly sunny Sunday with highs in the mid-60s. On Monday, sunshine, a high near 63. Lots of sun again on Tuesday with a high of 64. 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
15: Committee. So you got us two, Josiah Howard, E. Doug, Eric Hanneman, and our sports anchor, goddess Christine Lisi. She's going to be the tie-breaking goddess that she is because the Chicago Bears, I think they just scored again from this weekend. Harry Douglas was there for the game on ESPN Radio. The Chicago Bears put up not one, not two, not three, not four, not five touchdowns rushing, but six touchdowns rushing. They scored 1 point less than 60. They hung a 59 burger on the Carolina Panthers. So, in honor of that offense, being that kind of offense after week one, we're going to have the top six Bears part of our selection committee. And the selection committee is brought to you by SoFi. So let's get it going.
16: Number one.
15: Brother Birthday Boy, who is the number one Bear on your list of the selection committee?
17: Smokey! Smokey, Smokey, Smokey. Smokey the Bear. Mm-hmm. Teaching us all about wildfires and how to prevent them. How could you not remember Smokey the Bear? You still should remember Smokey the Bear so you can keep things safe outdoors.
15: Only you can prevent forest fires. That was the common line from Smokey the Bear. As
17: Smokey,
15: far as
17: Smokey, Smokey.
15: And also invoking Chris Tucker. Well done by you from Friday. So Josiah Howard, we got one for Smokey, meaning Smokey the Bear. What's the number one bear on your list?
18: Well, we are Disney, right?
15: Last time
18: we
15: I checked. Are. Unless you know something we don't.
18: I just had to confirm. Okay. Winnie the Pooh, gotta be number one.
15: Okay.
18: Has to be number one.
15: All right.
17: So,
15: representing the company.
17: I got a story. So, okay. Roddy White, one of my favorite teammates of all time, my brother from another mother.
15: Yeah.
17: That's my nickname.
15: Really?
17: From him. He called me Pooh Bear.
19: Really? Because you like honey a lot?
17: Like, I you heard Chris Brown. He needed a honey pack. It's not even Friday yet. Come on now. He needed a honey pack.
15: You always be talking about the honey hole shot like in football.
17: He calls me Pooh Bear all the time.
15: Really?
17: Like, still to this day.
15: I did not know that.
17: Yep.
15: You held that in the holster for more than a while. And then it was able to be unleashed on this election committee. So, E-Dog, Eric Hanneman, we got one for Winnie the Pooh. We got one for Smokey the Bear. What's the number one bear on your list?
19: Yeah, both of these are on my list.
15: Uh-huh.
19: So, it's a tough decision. I mean, every time I would be running a board back in Albany, 104.5, the team, shout out to my old station.
15: Attaboy.
19: You know, we'd have those PSAs all the time. Only you, like you just did, Freddie. I can't do it like you, but My number one's gonna be the chubby little cubby all stuffed in fluff, baby. Silly old bear, Winnie the Pooh.
15: Wow, there we go. Okay, so we got two for Winnie the Pooh. HD, I'm with you. Smokey the Bear. Created in 1944 as a fire safety icon, he became a real-life symbol of forest conservation after a cub was rescued from a wildfire. So he's based on significance in history when it comes to Smokey the Bear, which means we have the earliest tiebreaker I think we've ever had, or at least in a long, long time. Our selection committee, our sports and anchor goddess Christine Lisi is going to be our tie-breaking woman that she is. So we got two for Smokey the Bear from me and HD. We got two for Winnie the Pooh from E-Dog and Josiah. So, Miss Christine Lisi, break the tie.
17: I knew Winnie the Pooh was going to win.
18: Silly old bear.
15: I mean, Christine Lisi, if she's not anything, but she is definitely going to be, hey, come on now. Lovable Winnie characters.
17: Winnie the Pooh.
18: Chubby little cubby all stuffed in fluff. Oh.
15: Uh-huh. I just like the fact that he spells
18: oh,
15: honey.
18: Bother.
15: H-U-N-N-Y. Honey. I always love that on the front of the canister. Not H-O-N-E-Y, but H-U-N-N-Y, honey. So Winnie the Pooh, the number one bear on our selection committee.
0: Number two.
15: All right, Josiah Howard, who's number two on your list?
18: All right, we're going to go with a pretty awesome bear here, I think.
16: Ooh.
15: Based on your opinion, this ought to be good.
18: Of course.
15: Of course.
18: We're going to go with Poe. The Kung Fu Panda.
15: Oh, from Kung Fu Panda.
16: Kung Fu Panda.
15: Voiced by Jack Black.
18: Yes, the great Jack Black.
15: Yes. Okay, I'm feeling that. We'll see if it makes the cut.
16: I had Kung Fu Panda on my list, but not at number two.
15: Okay, well, before we get to your number two, who's the number two E-Dog on your list of bears according to our selection committee?
19: Well, you know, I am a shill just like Josiah a little bit for the company, so waka waka. Waka waka. Fozzie the Bear from the Muppets.
15: Oh, nice. There we go.
19: You didn't get it from the waka, Freddie? Did I not do a good enough job?
15: You did a fantastic. I guess I was laughing so hard.
16: You brought back so many memories with my kids, man.
15: Fozzie Bear. Waka waka.
16: Waka waka.
15: Well done. I'm going back to Smokey. I got to go back to Smokey the Bear. Got to represent the history. So
16: yeah,
15: I'm
16: with Smokey too.
15: Okay, so we got Smokey the Bear. That is number two on our list of the top six bears according to our selection committee.
0: Number three.
15: E-Dog Eric Hanneman, you start this time. Are you sticking with Fozzie Bear or are you going somewhere else for the number three bear on the list?
19: That's a tough call here. Fozzie, we'll probably get it at some point. I'm going to nominate another one.
15: All right.
19: You know?
15: Okay.
19: There's a great song, and I probably should have had Josiah pull this up, but Bear Necessities. The
15: simple
19: Bear Necessities. I'm going Baloo from Jungle Book.
15: Look at you. Somebody do something about that kid. Well done. I love that. Fantastic. I'll say we got Baloo from the Jungle Book. That's number three on E-Dog's list. I'm going to go with another cartoon bear, and I may get fired for this, but hey, I'm at the point in my career. What are you going to do to me? I don't think the Ranger's going to like this, Yogi. Yogi and Boo Boo Bear.
16: Hey, Yo Boo Boo.
15: From Jellystone. Always thinking, they're stealing those picnic baskets. Meanwhile, Boo Boo's going, I don't think the Ranger's going to like this, Yogi. Hanna-Barbera, that may be the best cartoon in the history of Hanna-Barbera. So, HD, I'm going with Yogi and Boo Boo Bear, number three on my list.
16: Hey, Yo Boo Boo. But my number three, all right, I had to think outside the box a little bit about this one because it's dealing with the movie, right? Okay. And the movie is called Man on Fire. Okay. And Denzel Washington is the bodyguard. And the little girl, Peeta, really loved Denzel Washington. So much so that she called him Creasy Bear. So nice. I'm going with Creasy Bear. Because the stuff that Denzel Washington had to do in that movie to be able to make sure that little girl got back home safe to her mother, it was above and beyond. So Creasy Bear is at one of the top five on my list.
15: Oh, E-Dog, Dakota Fanning was the young girl in the movie, right? In Man on Fire with Denzel Washington?
19: I think so. I believe so, okay. Yeah.
15: I just wanted to make sure. I'm a movie guy, but you're a movie aficionado when it comes to characters. So we got one for Creasy Bear, played by the nickname that's given to Denzel Washington in Man on Fire. E-Dog, you got Baloo. Josiah, I got Yogi Bear and Boo Boo. So Josiah, who's number three on your list?
18: I'm going to go with the iconic Bears sweater wearing Mike Ditka.
15: Ooh, oh, nice.
18: The Bears.
15: Inspired choice. And I know he's probably older than your grandparents.
16: Mike Ditka.
19: Good actor, too.
15: Very good actor. And a guy that you did not want to mess with even at past 80 years of age because he was like somebody you did not want to meet.
18: He was great in Kicking and Screaming.
15: He really was. Yes, he was. Was I talking to you? Fine, then. His press conferences were legendary, whether he's a Bears coach or the Saints head coach. So Christine Lisi, our sports anchor goddess, we bring you back in the break this time. So far, when it comes to bear number three, we have Baloo from E-Dog. We have Mike Ditka from Josiah. You have Yogi Bear and Boo Boo from me. And have Creasy Bear, the nickname given to Denzel Washington, the movie Man on Fire, from HD. So Miss Christine
16: Lisi. Now look, Creasy Bear was so important because Creasy Bear understood that these kids need to be protected at all times.
15: Okay.
16: And I had to make sure. That's what Denzel Washington basically said. I had to make sure that Peeta got home safe and sound, even if I sacrificed my own body. Creasy Bear. Miss Christine Lisi, Creasy Bear.
15: I'm surprised it took until bear number three for you to start politicking for your favorite bear. So I digress. So Christine Lisi, break the tie.
20: As much as I love Baloo and Yogi and Boo Boo, I love Denzel a little bit more. I'm a Denzel girl. I'm not the only one out there.
15: That is 100% accurate. When you and the fact.
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26: Hello there. I'm Mark Robbins. Top 25 college football going on all over the place. And right now on ESPN Radio, Louisville is trying to tie up things in the first quarter. In fact, now the signal is Louisville touchdown against number 16 SMU, which scored the first time it touched the football. Pending an extra point, Louisville and SMU will be tied at 7. That game on ESPN Radio and ESPN2. Texas A&M ranked 9th, hosting Kentucky. That game on ABC and the ESPN app is scoreless in the first quarter. Number 10, Alabama, in a weather delay at home, hasn't started yet against Florida State, while number 12, USC, with a 3-0 first quarter lead at Rutgers. Earlier, number 2, Georgia, beat Arkansas 45-17, and number 6, Ohio State, going deep against Kent State.
27: Snap to Sand with 3 seconds left. Sand rolling at his own 40 on the right side. Sand now at the 43, cranks and fires. Deep down the right side for Brandon Ennis in the end zone. He catches it for a touchdown. Brandon Ennis in the middle of a bunch of Kent State defenders. Brandon Ennis hauls it in on a 49-yard touchdown Hail Mary pass from Julian Sand. How about that to make it 34-0 Ohio State?
26: And a call on Learfield as Ohio State rolls 59-3. Number 14, Penn State, beat Buffalo 55-13. Major League Baseball, Yankees put Aaron Judge on the injured list with a calf strain. Retroactive, could be back by the 27th.
1: Hey, it's Evan Cohen. Coming up Monday, we'll recap a jam-packed football weekend and look ahead to a big early season matchup as the Giants head to L.A. to take on the Rams. It's Unsportsmanlike, 6 a.m. Eastern, right here on ESPN Radio, ESPN2, and ESPNU.

0: A podcast, which we are doing on Monday afternoon. Joining me from the New York City area is Vince Goodwill.
1: What up, though, Wendy? What up, though, McMahon?
0: He's referring to the gentleman in Dallas, Texas, who won the wager that we had, which is why I'm currently wearing a Texas Longhorns cap. It's Ben McMahon.
2: Howdy, partners. And hook 'em. Wendy, that is a good-looking hat. Matches my T-shirt, actually. I believe the fine folks from Lids provided that for you after tearing up our wager. Let's see what they got me. Okay. Oh, little burnt orange Texas hat. You know, I like that look. Okay, we could be Twinkies, but I got to keep... So my boys like the flat bill. I'm a bend the bill kind of guy, so we're going to leave that one there. And then...
0: Well, you're in your 50s.
2: What else do we have? Oh, won't need that one.
0: Lid sent me a very sweet Ohio State hat that has like the Buckeye leaf on it, and the Buckeye leaf alone. I don't have it with me right now, but I feel like if I wore it, I would be accused of, you know, displaying cannabis paraphernalia.
2: I was going to say, after that meltdown / Texas comeback, you can smoke that Buckeye leaf and try to forget about it. Eat the pain.
0: We talk about the NBA. Just let it be known, and Vince, you're the witness here. I don't make many wagers, and I probably won't win again, but I am immediately paying it off. I am doing exactly what I said I would do, which is wear a Texas hat.
1: Are we making a wager in late November?
0: No, we're not.
2: Oh, now he's scared.
0: By the way, that was the last game Ohio State pretty much won. Like they've played three big games since they beat Michigan. They lost all three. So
2: they've got a big one this weekend against Kent State at home. I don't see if they can pull that one out.
0: Yeah, I don't think it speaks too well for the slate. I haven't looked at the full college football slate this weekend, but if Big Noon Kickoff, our Fox brethren, if Big Noon Kickoff is Kent State, Ohio State,
2: it's the Windy Bowl.
1: That's exactly what it is.
0: Yeah. Well,
2: I will give Wendy credit, and this is a saying you've heard him use many times on the pod to describe NBA events. Not necessarily even specific games, although it applies there, but just the NBA in general. The only thing he said in various group chats during the game, when Ohio State was up 23-3, even into the fourth quarter, when he just kept saying, there's always time. There's always time.
0: It's one of my mantras. I live by it, and I wasn't.
2: Well, you died by it too, buddy.
0: We talk about the NBA, Vince.
1: I'm sorry, McMahon is just giving you the business.
0: There's nothing I can say. It was a difficult defeat. Steve Ballmer, late on Sunday night. I'd be interested to know. I wish I had some reporting on this. I wish I could say, oh, my sources are telling me. I suspect that there may have been some negotiating with the NBA, and we'll be hearing about that, I think, soon. But why Steve Ballmer decided to put this statement out relatively late on a Sunday night in the middle of a Cowboys-Giants game?
2: Yeah. I mean, the old Friday afternoon news dump, how about an NFL week one Sunday night news dump? It was definitely, the negotiating, I'm sure, occurred, but the timing, I think, was like, how can we try to slip this under the radar as much as possible?
0: Right. So he apologizes to the fans and employees and his fellow team owners. I think that's relevant because I do think that in the wake of this report, Vince, that, you know, based on the conversations I was having, the owners were really pissed off by this report because Ballmer, you know, but Ballmer really had earned, he was well liked amongst owners. Not all of them, I'm sure, but I think they wanted this. I do think in general, I think the owners wanted to believe him. And I talked to a handful of them over the last year, and I would always ask about the Ballmer. Sometimes they would bring it up to me. Sometimes they would ask me what I had heard because they were not getting briefings. I think that there was a belief that they didn't want Steve to be guilty of this. And then this report, you know, and he doesn't plead guilty in this. He basically He says, we are committing to put this chapter behind this, and we have communicated to the NBA that we are complying with the penalties assessed by the league, have paid the $30 million fine, and are moving forward. Just like Kawhi, he moved on to Toronto. They're moving forward. We'll talk about Kawhi in a few minutes here. But Vince, I think the fact that he said, I want to apologize to fellow NBA owners, I don't think that should be a line we should just move past. I think there was a reason exactly why he phrased it that way.
1: We think of Steve Ballmer as being one of the newer owners. But if you think about it, so many teams have changed hands over the past decade or so, even especially since Adam Silver took over. He's not kind of old guard. He's not exactly a blue blood, but he's old money relative to that and had a pretty good reputation as far as ethics when it comes to these things. So it was really surprising for people to hear him being associated with something like this. And there was just enough gray area in the investigation. Like there wasn't, and I think, you know, we've all seen it, wasn't like the smoking gun, right? It was just a preponderance of circumstantial evidence that led it to be more likely than not, right? That you could come to the conclusion that, hey, like, what's the NCAA phrase that we used to use back in the old days? Lack of institutional control.
3: Oh yeah.
1: I think that's kind of where Ballmer sits. And for a minute, guys, I don't know about you, Ballmer was so ubiquitous at these games. I felt like taking a team away from him for a year, the embarrassment of that, would almost cause him to want to sell. Just to get out of, you know what I mean? Like if you're taking a team away from me for a year, like you're cutting something out of me. I wondered if he was one to get out of the business, the NBA business at that point, just because of the embarrassment of it.
0: Well, the last NBA owner who got suspended, which was Robert Sarver, he did sell. So like, and again,
3: he sold under pressure to sell though.
0: I understand that. But my point is like, look, I was not sure. And I don't have ironclad reporting on this. I may have better a feel later in the week. This happened late Sunday night. We're doing this early Monday afternoon. I may learn more about it. But one of the things that people were wondering in the league was they've just taken away all these draft picks. They've kneecapped him. He's being suspended. Where's Ballmer's head at as remaining the owner? You know, and it wasn't like anybody, there wasn't, you know, that's not like anybody reporting that he was thinking about selling, but I think there was like, boy, this is such a severe penalty. Is this something, you know, that he would mull over?
3: Well, I wondered if he would sell almost out of spite, like when he was going guns blazing with the letter from the lawyer and the, you know, like very fiery statement from the team. I wonder if he was just going to say, you know what, screw you. I'm selling. And what's crazy is with Ballmer, like with almost any other owner, as rich as these guys are, he could say, dude, he could sell, cash out, and make a killing. Like, I don't know what the Clippers go for now, $6-8 billion, who knows?
0: But well, it depends. You're including the arena.
3: Right. 10? I don't know. Yeah. But
0: I'll tell you one thing. They would go for a lot because in all honesty, while the team is kneecapped with its picks, if you were bidding on a team, and here's the other thing, there's bidders. One of the things that happened with the Lakers, there's extra bidders right now. Like there's multiple groups of teams of people who are bidding on this Vegas team. And if you can't have a team in Vegas, boy, would you be interested in having a team in Los Angeles, even if it was a flawed and damaged team. So if you wanted to sell right now, and this is one of the reasons why Mark Walter was able to sell literally in 3 days, It was because Josh Kushner and Bob Iger had their group already together. They had bid. I think what they bid, from what I am told, what they bid for the team in Vegas, for the whole 100% of the team,

0: I wouldn't want to focus on those disagreements either, because they're they're pretty flimsy there, buddy.
1: And I think he's got bigger fish to fry, honestly, as far as inside of his own building at this point, whenever he does come back from the suspension. Let's say the suspension isn't a year. Let's say it's 6 months. Let's say maybe he gets a draft pick back or something like that, and he's able to be back in the arena for games and everything else. There's a huge mess that he's going to have to clean up and some things that he's going to have to assess. You know what I'm like? Legitimately, and I think you have to start focusing on moving forward. I wonder, what does a suspension for an owner mean when you can't go to a game? Does that mean that you can't be consulted on certain things? Like, I'm wondering the scope of the suspension, and I'm wondering how much of that factors into, hey, if we cut down on this stuff, when can I get back to my team? Like you guys went over, Wendy, I think it was last week, when you talked about the Joe Smith stuff of Minnesota, how quick they got their draft picks back.
2: Right. I don't think that will be the case this time.
1: No. I don't think it's necessarily going to be that, but I wonder if there's going to be some stuff that's given back to the Clippers. And if that's the case, could rule number one be, okay, Steve, you're allowed to be back. You're allowed to be back around this team, around the franchise. Cause I wonder what all of this means.
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9: With your forecast, I'm Corey Hartman. Mostly sunny today, a high near 68. Tonight, a few clouds, lows around 48. Partly sunny Sunday with highs in the mid-60s. On Monday, sunshine, a high near 63. Lots of sun again on Tuesday with a high of 64. Mid-60s on Wednesday. 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

0: a couple of things. First off, so Ballmer has yielded basically, and we will see. I'm very interested to hear the tone that Adam Silver speaks when he speaks on Tuesday. There is an owners meeting on Monday and Tuesday. Frankly, I'm interested to see who the acting governor for the Clippers is named, because the Clippers had their governor is obviously Steve Ballmer. He's suspended. Their alternate governor is Dennis Wong, who owns a very small percentage of the team. He was not mentioned in the NBA report, but he was implicated because he was an investor in Aspiration. And then their second alternate governor is Jillian Zucker, who's also been suspended.
1: Won't be her.
0: I wonder who is representing the Clippers at these meetings. That's one thing. The second thing is I'll be interested to see if there was a some sort of understanding or negotiation behind the scenes with Ballmer and the league to basically agree, I'm not going to sue you and I'm going to accept the punishment and move on. I'm not expecting Adam Silver to announce that.
1: You know, is that just, hey, we'll stop digging. These are the penalties. And whatever happened, you're not going to have the potential further punishment.
2: Double jeopardy, is that what we're saying, Tim?
1: Not even double jeopardy, but like the original statement with the ruling made it very clear that if there were, you know, if there was stuff that was found going beyond what was in that 36-page report, that there could be further penalties. And I think that was very intentional language, basically telling Ballmer, like, you know, mess around and you might find out further.
2: I mean, think about it like this, but beyond that, Timmy, Steve Ballmer was a really big advocate. Like, he and Adam Silver are very close. So I don't think that this is I think this is better for both of them. You know what I mean? Like he's the chair of the finance committee. He's the richest owner in the league. And that's why the $30 million is a drop in the bucket. It makes sense for Adam to have Steve Ballmer back on his side. It makes sense for Steve Ballmer to be back close to the commissioner and be able to move away from this stuff as quickly as possible. Even if it's a year from now, you'll be able to resume some level of that, you know, proximity to Adam Silver and Adam Silver to you.
0: I don't want to make any assumptions, but my guess is that the league was not surprised by this statement, that they knew that it was coming.
1: And that the league probably tried to encourage him to make this sort of a statement before the report came out.
0: I would agree. Well, look, you guys know, I've said on this podcast, I've written that, I've said on other shows, I believe that this is what the Clippers had to do. This wasn't the Clippers. And look, he didn't say guilty, because he said they had some issues with what was in the report. In his statement, he said, quote, team owners should support, not distract. The challenges ahead of us are significant. Blah, blah, blah. I want to get what he said here about...
1: I think this is the part I read earlier. While there are still disagreements concerning the findings in the report,
0: this is not
1: where I want to focus. Yeah.
0: Right. So he didn't... Basically, I would say this is more of a described as a no contest than a guilty plea, although it doesn't really functionally make a difference. The interesting thing that I don't quite understand is that last week the New York Times reported that the Department of Justice is looking into the Clippers. Now... I am not a criminal defense attorney, nor am I a federal prosecutor. So I don't understand what laws potentially could be broken here. You know, I remember when the laws came down, or when the first investigations came down for the gambling scheme, when all those arrests were made, Terry Rozier, Chauncey Billups, Damon Jones, etc. We had a guest on the show who was a formal federal prosecutor in the Southern District of New York who prosecuted crimes like this. And she described the parameters of what wire fraud is. And it sounded to me like I could probably be charged with wire fraud for Venmoing somebody in Iowa to cover a fantasy football. You know what I'm saying? So like wire fraud can be used, you know, pretty wide ranging. They're not bringing, you know, charges. But the one thing, I was talking to a lawyer about this because I was trying to understand, like, what would the federal government be interested in Steve Ballmer in here? Because he certainly, to me, in my view, and certainly Adam Silver's view, was guilty of breaking a whole bunch of NBA laws. But, you know, part of what got them caught was the paperwork. You know, really the genesis of Pablo Torre's entire investigation was that Dennis Robertson, Kawhi Leonard's uncle, created a LLC so Kawhi could get paid. KL2 Aspire, that LLC was a creditor in the Aspiration bankruptcy. And it's because that there was an existing entity to get paid in. Granted, it was a shell company, but the shell company existed, you know, and like, I don't have knowledge if there was illicit payments, but I'm just saying like they were setting up a way to properly get paid, you know, and I'm sure, I shouldn't say I'm sure, but I would speculate that KL2 might have probably filed some taxes. Why would you set up an LLC if you weren't going to pay taxes? So, but my point is this. I talked to a lawyer. What the lawyer said is, and this is good for you to write down, Vince and McMahon, in case that either any of you guys are ever investigated by a federal grand jury. Part of what the government wants to do is to make sure you cooperate with the investigation, because part of what you can get in trouble for when you get investigated isn't necessarily what they're investigating you for. It can be if you lie or obstruct or whatever, because this, you see this a lot of times in Congress, and this is a basketball podcast, but unfortunately in the modern day, where's a lot of this, they haul people in front of congressional, you know, testimony. They bring people in there, whether they're CEOs or, you know, lawmakers or whatever. Recently, for example, Anthony Fauci was brought up, and it wasn't so much about what you are accused of having done. It's about what your answers are. Like, if you remember, do you remember when they brought Roger Clemens,
2: Rafael Palmeiro? Remember that?
0: And they wanted them to testify about whether they did, steroids or whatever. They brought charges against Roger Clemens, not for like doing steroids. They brought charges against him because they thought he lied to Congress. So part of an investigation is, do you commit any crimes while you're being investigated? And I'm sure that if this lawyer who I just reached out to and asked about on a surface level said this, I'm sure Steve Ballmer's very high priced lawyers are very much advising him and the Clippers that this is a big part of it, is don't commit any crimes dealing with an investigation, because the New York Times said that a subpoena had already gone out. In other words, if they subpoena something, you better turn it over, because even if what you turn over is clean, if you hide something, you can get busted. So all of that is still out there in existence, but that statement is probably going to be the last we hear from Steve Ballmer for a while. That he put out basically apologizing to Clippers fans, because I think this suspension will begin. Now, one thing that I think will also have to happen here is the Clippers, if Steve Ballmer is accepting this, I assume that Jillian Zucker and Lawrence Frank are accepting this too, which means Lawrence Frank would be suspended for 6 months. The Clippers need to name the head of an acting head of basketball operations. Right now, if you want to do business with the Clippers, you call Trent Redden, who is their general manager. And they owe it to Trent Redden to say, this is now the guy who's running our team.
1: And they've got a pretty important piece of business to get done. Like, you just lost 5 picks. You got a chance to get 2 picks and probably a meaningless swap, but 2 first-round picks and a swap and, you know, some stuff back. Like, what is, like, why would you not want to get this deal done with Toronto ASAP? You're not bringing Kawhi to training camp. I mean, come on.
0: Well, the Raptors want to get it done ASAP.
1: Absolutely.
0: The Clippers, I think, have wanted to take their time because in case they wanted to leave all their options open. My belief at this point, you know, and there could be some new, you know, investigations or what have you, or new things, but my belief at this point is that this is going to get done, that they will, in fact, do this deal for
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11: Home against Kentucky early second quarter. That one's on ABC and the ESPN app. Why? Well, because what's supposed to be on ABC television, 10th-ranked Alabama hosting Florida State, they're in a weather delay and haven't started yet. Number 12, USC. Up 10-7 second quarter at Rutgers, and early second quarter in the Big House, Michigan has just tied up UTEP at 7. Earlier today, number 2, Georgia, 45-17 over Arkansas. Fans of 6th-ranked Ohio State got to see a record-breaking performance today against Kent State.
12: First and 10, Ohio State at the Kent State 33-yard line. And Sand, a quick toss caught by Smith on the right side, gets to the Kent State 20, motors his way up to the 11 before he is stopped at the 11 of Kent State. Jeremiah Smith making some people miss before defensive back Derek Jackson stops him. And the Buckeyes again are in the Giant Eagle red zone.
13: And that one will be for the record, I believe, Paul. He had 13 yards on his first catch, and that was 13-plus, I got to think.
12: I would think so, too, Jim.
11: Yeah, the call on Learfield, Jeremiah Smith, Ohio State's all-time leading receiver yardage-wise. Ohio State wins 59-3. Number 14, Penn State rolls. The Nittany Lions maul Buffalo, beat the Bulls 55-13.
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0: when Kawhi was a Raptor, that 1 year he was a Raptor. Now he'll be for more years. I don't know, like mid-November or early December, I talked to somebody who worked for the Raptors, and he's like, we got Clippers guys coming to every single game. We're credentialing Clippers scouts at every single game, even though they're not like, you know, if you get our scouting request, you're gonna come. Okay. I mean, you're gonna grant it. Like if you're playing, let's say the Raptors were hosting the Wizards in a game and you get a request from the Clippers to grant, you're gonna grant it because you never know when you want your Raptor scout to go to a Clippers game, right? It's generally granted. But the Raptors started noticing because in Toronto, Clippers scouts or scouts would always want to come to Toronto back in those days because Toronto had great scouting seats. This is one thing that different arenas give different seats to scouts. And like sometimes scouts will say, oh man, there's a, like, for example, in Dallas for years, the scouts have gotten a great seat near the bench, near the court, McMahon. And, or Oklahoma City, that was the case for many years. Well, for many years, the scouting seat in Toronto was one of the best seats. And scouts were like, I want to go scout in Toronto because I can get so close to the bench. Well, as you can imagine, because there was a demand for the scouting seats, you know, they only had maybe two of them or so, two or three.
1: Right. That's the advanced scouting seat, which is different than
0: personal scouting. It doesn't matter. You don't have to, you know, yes, but you're correct. The advanced scouting seats. But the point is that the Raptors, and this isn't unique to Toronto. This would happen in other arenas too, but specifically in Toronto, they would get multiple advanced scouts or scouts who wanted to come scout a game because they knew the seat was so good. So what they would do, and again, I want to underline this, that this is not something that only the Raptors did, but it became rarer and rarer for scouts to have good seats. So Toronto, this became more of a thing. The Raptors would look. They would say, okay, we have, let's say it's a Wizards-Raptors game. They're like, oh, we have these requests from these four teams. Which two teams should we give the seat to? And they would look ahead and they would see, oh, the Wizards' next opponent. Let's say it was the 76ers. The Wizards' next opponent is requested a seat. Let's give the 76ers the seat right here so that they can get a good angle. Or let's just even, sometimes it'd even be the Raptors' next opponent. Let's say the Raptors' next opponent was the Celtics. Let's give the Celtics the seat. Now, why would they do that? They did that because it was a courtesy so that when the Raptors scouts would want to come to Philadelphia or wherever. Okay. And by the way, sometimes, like for example, the Knicks for decades have screwed scouts. They don't give scouts good seats. So the Knicks, and I'm not saying, and again, I have to qualify this 1,000 times because I'm protecting on aggregation. Just bear with me. The Knicks, for example, their scouts a lot of times would never get a good seat. So even if the Knicks were playing the Wizards next, the Raptors would be like, well, they always screw our, well, the Raptors and Knicks have their own.
1: I was going to say, plus there was like some stuff working out in the courtrooms there, but yes.
0: Right. But there would be times when like a franchise would send orders, hey, don't give Team X good seats. They screw our scouts. It happened to be the Knicks a lot, but but my point is that there was an analysis done by the Raptors before games about where to put scouts. So the Raptors started noticing the Clippers are coming to every single game. And then they started looking when they would go on the road, you know, they would be playing in Cleveland. And they'd look, are the Clippers playing Cleveland anytime soon? They're not playing the Raptors anytime soon. Are the Clippers playing Cleveland? No, they're not. So they started to notice that the Clippers were at, and I think even there was even one game where Lawrence Frank, the team president, came to watch a game. It's not unheard of, but it is unusual.
1: Very unusual.
0: Maybe in a place like Los Angeles where the team might also be in town or whatever, you might see that. But in a place like Toronto, it would be very unusual for the general manager or president of a team who was not involved in the game to come to the game, okay? But Lawrence Frank, as I recall, actually had come to a Raptors game or two. And so the Raptors were like, this is getting a little bit ridiculous that the Clippers are so blatantly like smothering Kawhi, as you say, McMahon, like an AAU team.
1: Yeah, it's like AAU recruiting where you show up to the guys' games all the time and you're, you know, just to be seen.
2: You just want them to see you. That's all. Yeah. You just want them to see you.
0: And so I said on this podcast and or wrote in the paper or, you know, paper, my God, wrote online like, boy, the Clippers are sending a heck of a lot of people to these Raptors games. And I got a blitzkrieg text from someone at the Clippers who will be unnamed. This is back in 2018-19, right? About how out of line I was. About like, you know.
1: How
0: like,
1: out of line you were.
0: Right, like.
1: Not them, you.
2: Yeah, the audacity.
0: Like, audacity. How? Who are you to say, and who are you or the Raptors to say, when, where we send our scouts? You know, and I don't remember what the verb I used, but the individual took issue with the verb that I used. Whatever I said about how the Clippers were acting. And so, you know, like, whatever. So then when they signed him the next year, the Clippers bragged about it. They were like, I don't remember the number, so I'm generalizing. But they were talking about their recruiting process or whatever, and they were like, we had personnel at some number of games. I can't remember if it was 47 or 59 or whatever it was.
1: The Raptors felt like it was 82.
0: Right. Well, the Raptors, this is before the shenanigans, right? So the Raptors' back was already up. Now, look, they won the championship, and you guys know winning the championship never means saying you're sorry. So after that happened, I took that quote, which I can't remember if Lawrence Frank said it or Steve Ballmer said it, and I sent it to the unnamed individual, high ranking at the Clippers. And I said, what are we doing here? I was like, what is this about? And I got a shrug emoji back. And I had forgotten about that. And I shouldn't have forgotten about that.
1: Nothing they did with Kawhi was on the up and up the entire time. This was Steve Ballmer deciding that rules, regulations, protocols, none of that stuff applied to the Clippers. Kawhi has felt for a long time, certainly Uncle Dennis has felt for a long time, that none of that stuff applies to them. And it's the way that they went about the recruiting process, clearly the deals that they made that were blatant cap circumvention. I mean, the freaking injury reporting stuff. Kawhi was day-to-day with a torn ACL. I mean, give me a break. Like, everything they did was Steve Ballmer, again, handing the keys to Uncle Dennis and Kawhi and saying, whatever you say goes, and that's how the Clippers ended up in this ditch. Now, was it a risk that a lot of franchises might have taken? Truth is, yeah. Did it completely blow up in the Clippers' face? Absolutely. And not only did they give up the foundation to OKC's championship team, but now they're getting hit with five more picks, and they got squat to show for it.
2: You know, it's funny. I just thought about that because that was at the tail end, so to speak, of quote unquote player empowerment era, right? Like we aren't in that anymore. But I wonder if a player who fits that particular profile, finals MVP, perhaps the best two-way player in the game, injury risk, if he is a possible free agent, in today's era, would that player still hold that type of leverage over the entire league? Remember, that summer, it wasn't just the Clippers going for him. The Lakers really wanted him. Toronto wanted to keep him. There were a multitude of teams, despite everything we knew about Kawhi Leonard from a health standpoint, what we found out about from him and Uncle Dennis later, that really, really wanted him. And I wonder if we fast forward that timeline, it's not the summer of 2019, more it's the summer of 2027, the summer of 28, whatever it is, if that could be recreated, if a player could have the whole league on hold the way that Kawhi Leonard had the league on hold, let alone some of the extra stuff, but just from the climate of where the league is now compared to where the climate of where the league was then, if that could be recreated.
1: Giannis had the league on hold. Did he not? And Giannis is a significant injury risk. I mean, you look at his games played in recent years.
2: But not a free agent.
1: Okay, but
2: you know what I mean?
1: What's the difference between a free agent and a guy who is that caliber of player and asked to be traded? You know, they're still dictating a lot of things. And so, I just think what we saw play out with Giannis tells you that when there's that type of talent, you know, they're always going to have a lot of leverage.
0: He's still dictating it. he's still dictating it. He, you know, I mean, according to the reporting, like, I don't know who to give proper credit to this, but he told the Clippers, I want to be sent to Toronto or San Antonio.
1: Which San Antonio is hilarious. Boy, oh boy.
0: He's going to get there and then he's going to get extended. He's still dictating it.
1: Yeah, I'm not sure the interest is
2: was the Spurs the interest? Did they have that level of interest?
0: He got traded to the Raptors. So that's all, yes, you know, all you need to know.
1: Yeah, I would just say I'm not sure that was something that both sides were motivated to make happen.
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11: With your forecast, I'm Corey Hartman. Mostly sunny today, a high near 68. Tonight, a few clouds, lows around 48. Partly sunny Sunday with highs in the mid-60s. On Monday, sunshine, a high near 63. Lots of sun again on Tuesday with a high of 64. Mid-60s on Wednesday. 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
0: I just say something about the Chris Paul number thing. Numbers are very important to players. Okay, it's kind of like starting. Starting for an NBA player is very, very important. I've never 100% understood it because ultimately, to me, I'd rather be on the court at the end of the game than on the front on the game. But after 20 something years around the league, I understand that starting is a very important thing.
1: That status is very important.
0: And so when you mess with starting, you have got to be very careful about how you respect a player, even if the right decision is to not start the player. The same thing with numbers. Chris Paul's identity is number 3.
1: CP3.
0: Okay?
1: CP3.
0: And even if you had a bad end to last season, and even if Chris Paul didn't maybe operate in the way he said he was going to, whatever, and even if you weren't planning on retiring his number this year and you were going to make him wait a while, you can't give out his number this year. And you can't give it to Bradley Beal. No offense to Bradley Beal.
1: No disrespect to Bradley Beal, but like he wore zero last year and contributed zero. It's not like he's got any kind of
0: if they had drafted Cooper Flagg
1: in LA,
0: and Cooper Flagg said the only way that I can go forward is to have number three on this team. You know, that's a problem to deal with. But like you're like, look, I mean, if it's that important to him, let's call CP3 up and talk about it. With all due respect, you can't be giving it to Bradley Beal the next year.
1: And this is a franchise. They don't have a single number in the rafters. And I just mentioned the two guys who you can make a case for. CP3's jersey should absolutely be in the rafters. I don't know if that's ever going to happen. At best, it's like a KG in Minnesota type of thing where I don't know if it's happened under this administration.
0: Nobody's wearing 21 for the Timberwolves. Nobody during the whole time that they were in a battle and everything like that, nobody was having 21.
1: And it's just an own goal, really.
2: I mean, think about it like this, and this is far back. Grant Hill's jersey is not retired in Detroit. Nobody has worn number 33 since the year 2000. It's 25 years later. Like it's a signal of general respect, right? I remember Chauncey Billups got traded from Detroit for Allen Iverson. What number did Allen Iverson get? He got Chauncey Billups' number. Like these, and it took Chauncey a long time to get over that stuff. I think what we're saying is,
0: well, Chauncey was angry about the trade, even though he was going home to Denver. But
2: yeah, it was a lot, right? But the general thing is, this is a people business. And somehow the Clippers have managed to get the people stuff wrong at every single turn of this, even if it's in the name of appeasing Kawhi Leonard. You're trying to do, you know what I mean? You're still doing it wrong.
0: I don't love that we've talked about Kawhi for an hour here because I feel like our listeners don't want. But like, this is the thing. Like, no matter what you think about Blake Griffin, okay? And no matter what you think about Chris Paul, how can you look at the way what did they ever do to the Clippers organization? Okay, Blake had some injuries. Okay, Blake used leverage to try to get a better contract. You know, like,
1: I mean, you can argue that Chris Paul did force a trade on his way out, but that was after
0: that trade helped them.
1: That was after his arrival gave them the only extended stretch of relevancy.
0: Did anybody think Chris Paul didn't give his all for the Clippers for every time he was in uniform?
1: And even last year, you don't sign Chris Paul and think he's going to be some shrinking violet at the end of the bench. It's like Wendy having me on this podcast and telling me I'm not allowed to make jokes. Of course, Chris Paul's going to be chiming
2: Ain't
1: in.
2: Ain't you seen my opinion. Movies? Like, that's, I'm sorry. Listen, that's, and we know Chris Paul, especially at the end, you know, older players at the end of their career can be a little bit on the insufferable side when they're no longer the player that they used to be. But that's baked into the equation when you bring a Chris Paul back.
1: In his defense, he was a little bit on the insufferable side when he was in his prime.
0: Listen. I really want to like the Clippers. I really want to for so many different reasons.
1: They've got great toilets and a bunch of them.
0: They make it hard. I mean, I don't know, man. I'm going to be going to a bunch of Clippers games this year. So I'm going to see.
1: Where do you think our seats will be?
2: Wendy, will you go to a concert at Intuit Dome this year?
0: I've never been to a concert at Intuit Dome. I have been to a concert at the Forum, which Mr. Ballmer owns.
1: We're neighbors with the Clippers now.
0: That's the thing. The Clippers now, you know, ESPN has moved its studios in LA from downtown LA next to Staples Center, I mean Crypto, to next, you know, a mile away from Intuit. Like the Clippers are now, we now live in the Clippers neighborhood.
1: Yeah. And listen, speaking of toilets, it must be an Inglewood thing because this NFL Network studios, like they've got these, it's the most modern toilet I've ever seen. It's like there's heating. I didn't actually sit on it because it wasn't necessary. And honestly, I looked at it and I was intimidated. Like, this is a piece of machinery. I don't know if I want, I don't want to have to figure out tech in that kind of situation.
0: How about how is Perk gonna enjoy the new toilets?
1: These toilets look like they're built to handle a man like Perk.
2: How did we get here?
0: All right, before we go, and I do apologize both for wearing this hat and for talking so long.
1: I respect you wearing this hat. You look
0: I don't make a lot of bets, but I do pay them off. Okay, so
1: unlike Bond Temps,
0: the Adam Silver has a few things to deal with, you know, over this NBA owners meetings. He'll talk, you know, first off, we've got this Lakers sale. We want to hear what the league has to say about that, about Mark Walter flipping it, about Mark Walter potentially having these financial problems. By the way, it was reported over the weekend, or at least at the end of last week, that Mark Walter was selling his like 13% stake in Chelsea Football Club in London. Yeah, you're selling these things for a reason, you know. We obviously have expansion on the books. And I believe expansion will move forward. So the one thing you have to realize on expansion is they have not actually said they're going to expand. I know that everybody is making assumptions and they've had their bankers take bids and everything, but they haven't actually said we're for sure going to expand. And they haven't said we're for sure going to expand to Vegas and Seattle. And they haven't said whether they're going to expand to Vegas and Seattle at the same time. Mm. Having said that, well, I expect them to expand to Vegas and Seattle at the same time.
1: I mean, don't you have to, if you're going to expand, don't you have to do it at the same time with two franchises?
0: No, you don't.
1: Oh, you're going to have NBA, lopsided conferences?
0: The NBA played with 29 teams for years. Now, it wasn't an ideal situation, but the NBA played with 29 teams for years. So they could play with 31 teams. And I'm not saying that's what's going to happen. I am just saying to you that they have to go through a process. I talked to an owner recently who told me that they are budgeting getting between $500 and $600 million in expansion fees, which means they believe that the two teams will generate between $15 and $18 billion in sale. And it sounded to me like that owner was going to be voting for expansion if he was already kind of
1: well, especially counting his money early in a TV deal, right? So you're not slicing up the shares of the TV deal until, what is it, 9 or 10 years left on this one? So
0: yeah, that can be negotiated different ways. But yeah, like I was talking to his owner and he was talking about their team spending and their cap position. And he's like, well, we've got this $500 or $600 million windfall coming on the expansion. I go, whoa, stop, wind that back. Talk to me more about how you're budgeting that because obviously they don't have the money yet, but it sure sounds like he's expecting to get it. But I think we'll see something like that. From what I understand, the bids for the Las Vegas team were all over $8 billion. They got multiple bids over $8 billion. And so that means it's going to go higher than that.
2: How do we feel about expansion, Wendy?
0: I'm not really super for it.
1: Why not?
0: This puts me in a weird spot. Here's why. When I was 17 years old, the Cleveland Browns, I was 17 years old living in Akron, Ohio, the Cleveland Browns relocated to Baltimore. They've since won multiple Super Bowls. That franchise has won multiple Super Bowls. And the Browns have been horrendous. And it was devastating. I was 17 years old, completely devastated. I went to the second to last home game. It was a devastating, devastating thing. Now they got a team back. It was actually a pretty good job by their politicians to secure a team back. But now they're building a team at the airport. Now they're building a stadium at the airport, which is a whole nother topic that gets me fired up. I've seen some of the books of the NBA teams and I'm not sure that there's 30 healthy.
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1: Hello there. I'm Mark Robbins with the latest from college football, the top 25 teams that are in action right now. Number 9, Texas A&M and Kentucky tied at 7 late second quarter. That one in Aggieland. Number 12, USC up 17-7 late second quarter at Rutgers. Fourth-ranked Indiana up 7-0 at home in the second quarter against Western Kentucky. While UTEP and number 14, Michigan tied at 14 in the Big House. That's 19th-ranked Michigan. But they're tied at 14 in Ann Arbor in the second quarter, while number 18, Iowa, leads Northern Iowa 28-0 second quarter. And number 16, SMU, and 23rd-ranked Louisville tied at 14 in the second quarter. That game on ESPN Radio, ESPN2, and the ESPN app. Now, I got to set up for you the finish of North Carolina State at Vandy. NC State up 31-28, 6 seconds left in the game. Wolfpack from their own 4-yard line. What could happen?
17: There's the snap. Bailey rolls toward the right. He waits. He waits. He is going to be sacked. Oh, it's a safety with one second. Did they knock the football loose? Oh, goodness. Did Miles Capers get the
18: touchdown? Touchdown!
17: Oh, get the football.
18: Unbelievable.
17: The
18: star.
17: They knocked it loose. You've got to be kidding me. One of the most improbable finishes in the history of Vanderbilt football.
1: Oh, the strip sack and the craziness on Learfield. Vanderbilt steals the ball. And the victory, winning at home 35-31.
19: Hey, it's Evan Cohen. 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
1: 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Well done as the Buffalo Bills destroy the Detroit Lions 41-31. If you're just waking up with us, thank you, first of all. Second of all, you're seeing the score. You're saying, hey, Evan Cohen, Michelle Smallman, Chris Canty, why are you saying the Bills destroyed the Lions? It was only a 10-point game. No, they destroyed the Lions. They were up 27-7 in this game early on, and it was just coasting after that. Josh Allen, 5 total touchdowns, 9 through 2 games played this year. Good morning, Smallsy. Good morning, CeCe.
2: Yeah, they were coasting, but then they felt like they had to pick it back up at the end, and they absolutely did. They turned the gas back on. I was impressed by the Buffalo Bills in a way that I don't think I've ever been moved by this group.
3: I
2: think this is something different. And for everybody that questioned whether or not they made the right call to move on from Sean McDermott, yours truly included, last night shows that the organization, Brandon B, the Pegula family, they were justified in making that decision because this offense has hit an absolute another gear. And I thought it was the DJ Moore effect until DJ Moore got hurt, and they still kept scoring touchdowns. This group is solid. There are no holes in terms of what they do. They were able to run the football. They were able to assert themselves at the point of attack at the line of scrimmage. They kept Josh Allen clean by and large. And then that passing game is explosive in a way that we haven't seen since Josh has been the starting quarterback. I think this is going to be the team, or one of the teams, that gatekeeps who comes out of the AFC and goes to the Super Bowl.
3: The road could run through the new stadium?
2: Through Highmark Stadium, it could.
3: And what a christening for that new stadium last night. From start to finish, it was celebratory, and from start to finish, the Buffalo Bills controlled this game. And I'm with you, CeCe. I didn't know if Joe Brady was going to be the right hire for this team. I wanted to pick the Bills to go to the Super Bowl, to come out of the AFC, but I just couldn't do that with a first-year head coach in Joe Brady. I didn't know what to expect from him. I also didn't know if he was going to be the right call because he had been in the building. You're not totally changing the culture with this hire because, obviously, Josh Allen and Joe Brady have an amazing relationship. But clearly, this group has rallied around him. Clearly, they buy what he is selling. 77 points, fourth most scored by a team in the first two games as a head coach. He's been awesome. They've been awesome. And they do look like they're going to have something to say about who represents the AFC in the Super Bowl.
1: Yeah, I was completely sold that Joe Brady was the right guy. I said it at the time, and mainly because I had proof of concept that he got the best out of Josh Allen. Because Josh Allen, I mean, let's be honest, when we started our show now 4 years ago, there was no quarterback that both CeCe and I were more critical of as a compliment than Josh Allen, because it's like, hey, you're so good. Stop giving the ball to the other team so much. And what happened? And I don't want to rag on Sean McDermott or Ken Dorsey, the head coach and offensive coordinator today, because it's not about them. But it was Joe Brady that was promoted to be the OC, and he basically made for a little bit Josh Allen a complimentary piece to the rest of their team. And Josh Allen won the MVP as a result of that. Well, now, yeah, he had one interception call back yesterday because of a penalty. But now it seems like he's got that reckless nature out of his system. And he just knows what to do at all times. Their play design is tremendous. Multiple times getting Dalton Kincaid open in big spots. And then the play to Joshua Palmer, where it's a 43-yard touchdown, and he had a big play in the previous game against Houston, there was nobody near him. And I will get to the Lions part of it, but it just feels, CeCe, to your point, that this team is already clicking in a way that you feel like, go win the damn Super Bowl. I know it's week two, but go. We talk about the Bears setting all-time records for points scored. They could, too. We could have two teams do that this year in Chicago and Buffalo. Go win the damn Super Bowl.
2: Yeah, I mean, he's the most talented quarterback in the NFL. Nobody has more talent than Josh Allen. Maybe Caleb Williams is right there in terms of talent, but they're 1A and 1B. I mean, Josh is much more of a finished product. What we saw last night is the best version of Josh Allen. Now, the pick in the red zone bothers me. The defensive hold was not on the intended receiver that was being targeted. He had the sack fumble early on in the game, not his fault, but that is ball security, and just so happens that his guys were able to come up with it. Those are two plays that, if they go the other way, could change the complexion of the game.
1: Yes.
2: But 9 touchdowns, no turnovers through the first 2 games. Yep. There's only been 2 other quarterbacks to do that. Their names are Patrick Mahomes and Peyton Manning. Both of them won MVPs in that season. Peyton Manning got to the Super Bowl, ends up losing to the Seattle Seahawks. But, I mean, this group, based on what they were able to do last night, based on the balance that they showed, Joe Brady having that level of discipline, 38 called passes, 31 called runs. That was a good blend, a good balance. I felt really good about what the Buffalo Bills are trying to do and how their offense is driving the bus. The one thing that I don't want to be understated when we have the conversations around the Bills, because it's easy to fall in love with Josh Allen and Joe yeah. Brady, is what the defense is doing. Because those guys are getting after it. Greg Rousseau, Bradley Chubb, they showed up early. And I'll continue to say this. Even without Ed Oliver, that defensive front controlled the Lions in terms of being able to keep them, at least early on, from being able to make it a game. And Deion Walker, the second-year defensive tackle, 6'7", 330 pounds, he is putting together a hell of a season through the first 2 games.
1: The
2: sack at the end on C.J. Stroud against the Texans last night, he had a huge batted pass on a 3rd down against his team off the field right when the Detroit Lions had the ball down 10 trying to drive to cut it to a 1-possession game. That was a huge play. And he was being double-teamed. Best thing you can do as a defensive lineman, if you're not going to get to the quarterback, get your hands up. He did that. This defensive front is impacting the game in a way that I haven't seen a Buffalo Bills front impact the game since Josh Allen has been the starting quarterback. That group, even though Jared Goff had some really good numbers, the numbers that he was able to put together don't tell the story of the job that the defense of the Buffalo Bills did last night.
3: So the defense is stronger than it's ever been during Josh Allen's tenure.
2: Yeah.
3: He now has weapons that we say could be a real threat. The offense is clicking, and we're saying that he has the right coach, and he's playing at an MVP level. What can we look at with this team and say that's going to be the reason why they don't get it done yet again? Because I don't see the glaring weakness. And I know it's early. It's only 2 weeks. But they do look different and more locked in early on in a way that they haven't been in Josh Allen's tenure.
1: Yeah, this one. His name is Patrick Mahomes. It's always the one. Like that's the kryptonite.
3: The same thing.
1: Well, when you're saying blindly, like, what's the thing that stands in your way right now? They had weird injuries last night. Ed Oliver got hurt pregame, right? DJ Moore got hurt during the game. Keon Coleman, who's now once again a player for them, which kudos to Joe Brady.
2: Man, he looked great last night.
1: And kudos to Joe Brady. He's like, you know what? The guys on my team, I'm just gonna do a restart with the guy. Like, forget what's happened in the past. You've been a disaster. We've been a disaster with you. You've said weird things. We probably haven't put you in the best position to succeed. Let's just restart as if you never have played here before. And this Deion Walker guy, who was mentioned a lot on the broadcast, you know, he reminds me a little bit of an interior, like a guy who could play interior and exterior defensive line on a really good Super Bowl team. I can't remember his name. He was like 6'8", 6'7", 330. What the heck was his name? On the Giants. What was his name? Oh, you! He's kind of you, isn't he? Isn't this what you did?
2: Yeah, he looks better than me, man. The guy's playing. He's playing his ass off. He looks really good.
1: Are you saying you didn't play your ass off?
2: I'm just saying, listen.
1: Well, we know the year after the Super Bowl, you didn't.
2: Every time you watch that Bills defensive unit on the field, he flashes. Every single time.
1: I understand, but we focus on the edge rushers, and he's the inside guy helping the edge rushers last night.
2: Yeah.
1: So, which was your job, except, not again, the year after the Super Bowl, you took off.
2: Yeah, I mean,
1: playing.
2: There are a couple of sacks that the edge guys got for the Bills that Deion Walker walked them into because
1: right.
2: he beat his man so quickly. Like, that's how good he is. So, I mean, I don't know if this is sustainable. We'll see. The interior for the Detroit Lions offensive line was decimated. The back end of the Detroit Lions defense was decimated. Dan Campbell was playing with a short deck right there. I'm not going to look at this as, you know, the end-all, be-all in terms of judging what the Buffalo Bills are going to be just because the Lions were shorthanded on a short week. We got to remember, the Lions played in an overtime game on Sunday, right? That defense played 86 snaps against the New Orleans Saints. And then to come back and have to play another 70 snaps last night because your offense couldn't get it going early and sustain drives against that Bills defense, that made the game tilt in a way that I don't think even Dan Campbell expected. So, again, not taking anything away from the Buffalo Bills. I'm just providing some context as to why the Detroit Lions struggled. They're going to have some issues.

0: Campbell was an offensive guy, but mindset is defend, right? That's a hell of a resume through 2 weeks that the Buffalo Bills, we have every right to sit here and say, brand new stadium. Smalls described, in essence, the vibes around the team, which is important because they probably got a little tight with Sean McDermott at the end. Mm-hmm. She's given you the proper context in terms of this team feels like they're in it. They're fun. They're, the new stadium, like that kind of stuff matters. CeCe's giving you all the X's and O's stuff on it. And I'm telling you, the resume, just the flat-out resume, is unbelievable through 2 weeks. This is a Super Bowl or bust team. The problem is there's no bust part. They did the bust last year, so maybe I shouldn't say it that way. The bust is meaning fire McDermott. But, like, there's no reason to think, after watching this team through two games, yes, they've given up 31 in each of the first two, that they cannot make it to the Super Bowl.
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8: I'm meteorologist Mace Michaels. Cloudy with a lingering shower tonight. Low upper 40s. A mix of sun and clouds tomorrow. Warmer, high mid 60s. And mostly cloudy, maybe a sprinkle Monday in the morning, then clearing for the afternoon. A high to the low 60s. Lakes, great food, and friendly faces. It's all in Worthington, Minnesota, and it's worth a look. 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
1: Now we have got an incredible guest, someone who just continues to do it at the highest level right now. Kenny Chesney, country music superstar, kind enough to join us here. Kenny, we appreciate your time. You're coming off another incredible run for you and getting ready to start a new one. Sphere residency, New York Times bestseller, Country Music Hall of Fame induction. So how are you doing? How is it being Kenny Chesney right now?
2: Oh, it's good, man. It's busy, but good. It's great to see you guys again.
1: Great to see you, too. It's been a little while here. And Kenny, before I get to anything else, I got to ask just out of curiosity. You've done so many great things.

0: You got a stadium tour that's getting ready to come out, which we can't wait to talk about. But performing at the Sphere, I've been to shows there. I've seen what it's like. From a performer's angle, what is that venue like among all the ones that you've been a part of from over the years?
1: Well, it's definitely the most unique. It really is. And for me and the band that's been doing it for a minute, it was great for us to be in that space, and it forces you to create different neural pathways in your brain when it comes to creating and when it comes to putting a show together. It was just magical. It really was. But to see the look on people's faces, when we start the show, I mean, it's as if they're experiencing the music in a completely different state of consciousness. And it was insane to be a part of.
2: Obviously, you're just an incredible superstar now, selling out NFL stadiums. We've been to so many of your shows, and just it's so much fun. But take everybody back. Your first album, I think, was My Wildest Dreams in 1994. Go back to the beginning, and just how you grew to what you are today.
1: Wow. My first record came out in 1993, believe it or not. That's crazy to think about. You just mentioned we just put our stadium shows on for next summer. And look, we just didn't wake up one day and decide to do these stadium shows. I mean, it was built year after year, show after show, album after album. And I'm proud of that. You know, I think like anybody else, when you first start, it's only human nature that you want everything to happen all at once. And I was no different. But I'm really glad that I was afforded the gift of time to get better. It was like, I mean, I don't know, Mike, it was like, for me, when I first started, it's like I spent 10 years in double-A baseball, if that makes sense. You know, and then we were able to go and do what we did.
0: I am curious from that standpoint, because you've been so tied in with sports your whole career, and there's such a natural marriage of sports and music. And we always hear athletes talk later in their career about the things you learn once you become a veteran. What's the biggest thing that you learn from back then in the early days to now as someone who's a veteran of the country music scene?
1: Oh, you mean what I've learned from the journey?
0: What you've learned from the journey,
1: like,
0: yeah.
1: How do you mean? Like, oh, wow. You know, we still work really hard. You know, I think that you, no matter what you do, you can't take anything for granted. I really hope I haven't written my best song yet. I hope that I haven't put on my best show yet. So I've never been able to sit still and think, okay, we did it. Honestly, I mean, we still work really hard to give the fans out there the best possible experience they can have of their summer. So I've never been, complacency has never been a part of my journey at all, you know, but you learn indirectly when you see other people do that, you know, where they just get complacent, or they get lazy, or they don't keep pushing themselves. And I've never wanted to be that person.
2: So obviously you're, as we mentioned, a big sports guy as well. Through your concerts, you've had so many athletes up on stage, and you don't tour during the football season. So why is that? And how far did you go in your sporting world?
1: Well, I didn't go too far in that sporting world, Mike, as you know. It's crazy. You know, when I knew my last game of high school was it, I was not going to be, you know, a college athlete. I was not going to play sports later in my life than that. But it was still tough, and we all have that moment where we truly know it's over. And it just came a little earlier for me. Sports has always been a huge part of my life. You know, my father was a coach. So early on in my life, I got this idea of work ethic got instilled in my brain, you know. And so I've always treated what I do a lot like an athlete, especially when I'm training to go on the road. As you guys know, you've seen, you've been to several shows. You know, when I hear music, I can't help but move. And so, I'd literally have to train to spend 2 hours up there on stage. And so I've treated my body and everything getting ready to go do that a lot like an athlete would.
0: And it certainly has paid off as we're talking to country music superstar Kenny Chesney here. The original Vibe Room tour going off in 2027. Kenny Chesney, Eric Church, Sheryl Crow, Graylin James. It's going to be so awesome. You mentioned you're growing up, your dad being a coach, being around sports all the time. We know you're a massive Tennessee fan. We all have those memories that you can't shake. Do you have that one sports memory as a fan or as a player that, you know, either still haunts you to this day or still brings you joy to this day?
1: No, nothing haunts me. You know, growing up in East Tennessee and in Knoxville, you know, we didn't have a pro allegiance to anything. It was all just Tennessee football. And we grew up out in the country and, you know, we saw what we saw. There was only three channels and PBS, and there was no other, you know, you couldn't consume sports then like you can today, where it's so automatic. So the first time my father took me to Neyland Stadium in Knoxville was to, I was nine. And I went to watch Tennessee play Notre Dame, y'all are Domers. I went to see Tennessee play Notre Dame, and that was one of the most magical things. It was as if the world, a whole new world opened up to me, because all I knew, all I saw of it then was, at that point in my life, was on TV or on the news or listening to a guy named John Ward, who was a very famous broadcaster in Knoxville who broadcasted all the Tennessee games. And so that's how I soaked up college sports then. So when I walked into the stadium for the first time as a kid with my dad, it was a big deal. And that's still one of my favorite memories with my father.
2: Who won that game, Notre Dame or Tennessee?
1: I don't know. I can't remember, honestly.
2: Probably Tennessee.
0: I was going to say, probably. knowing Neyland in that environment, I always worry about that. One of the coolest places I've ever seen a college football game played. So we'll let the Vols have it out of deference to Kenny at this point here, Dad.
2: We'll do that. New album coming out September 25th, Silver Sands Marina. And you have some obviously, when you tour NFL stadiums, I'm always amazed at this. We you know, playing in the NFL, you play under full stadiums, but you have a team around you. You're one man on the stage in a sold-out NFL stadium, and the fans all singing your songs. I mean, that to me has to be one of the greatest things. Talk about that feeling when you just don't have to sing, and the fans just sing your song.
1: It's one of the most amazing feelings in my life. And and as you know, I mean, that energy, what you feel up there on stage, doesn't happen every day in your life. So when I get to go back up there and revisit what that feels like, it's always an amazing feeling, you know, because tickets go on sale for next summer, you know, soon. And so the fans will have these tickets for months. We will be anticipating going there, and they will be anticipating being in that moment. But I can tell you, the moment that those two energies meet is a very unbelievable feeling. It's that I've never found it anywhere else but right there. And I love it, you know. And we work very hard on, like I said, presenting our show in a certain way. But when we get to get up there and play music for all those people and to see that just how much it means to them, it makes us want to work even harder. You know, it's been that way for me forever.
0: Well, that hard work always pays off. Always a phenomenal show. And again, the original Vibe Room tour, Kenny Chesney, Eric Church, Sheryl Crow, Graylin James. It kicks off April 24th at Raymond James Stadium. Tickets are going to be on sale soon. And anyone who's been fortunate enough like we have to be in a Kenny Chesney Vibe Room before the show, it is nothing but good times and something you're going to enjoy. Kenny, really great catching up. Congratulations again on all the success. Hopefully we'll get to see you stop on this tour. We appreciate it.
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14: Hello there. I'm Mark Robbins with the latest in top 25 college football. Number 12, USC up at the half on Rutgers, 20-14, ninth-ranked Texas A&M and Kentucky head to the third quarter and have started there, tied at 7. First quarter in Tuscaloosa after a weather delay. Number 9, Alabama scoreless, hosting Florida State. Number 16, Utah at the half, 26-0 over Utah State. And number 4, Indiana now up 14-0 on Western Kentucky very late in the first half in Bloomington. Meanwhile, halftime in Louisville, the 23rd-ranked Louisville Cardinals trailing SMU 17-14. This is how the Mustangs made some of it happen.
15: D'Amico Green, the running back, two receivers near side left, one to the right. It's a blitz coming for Jennings. He's all the way back at the 35, a rainbow to the far side, caught at the 6, and it's Yamir Knight uncontested into the end zone for the SMU touchdown. 19 yards and a rainbow that tickled the clouds and comes back down to Knight for his first touchdown of the year.
14: Mike Cousins with a call right here on ESPN Radio. Third quarter, as I mentioned, 16th-ranked SMU on top of Louisville, 17-14. In the NFL, Baltimore Ravens downgrading Pro Bowl wideout Zay Flowers. He is out for Sunday's game against the Saints due to a calf injury. Elsewhere in the NFL, NFL Network's Ian Rappaport says the Jets have put rookie wideout Omar Cooper Jr. on the injured list with an ankle injury. He's eligible to return on October 18th.
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1: 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You know, you were talking about, best supporting actor. The Emmys were last night. Did you watch any of the Emmys last night?
2: I saw the Taylor Swift skits. I saw the Jalen Brunson skits. I didn't watch the actual. I record it, so I like to record the Emmys and then go back and.
1: So the big winners were Widow's Bay.
2: Okay.
1: What's Have you seen that show? It's on Apple TV. It's sort of like a little bit of spooky horror comedy mixed together.
2: What is that? What? It's a spooky horror comedy?
1: I think that's right. It's spooky horror comedy. It's like about an island. It's supposed to be kind of like Martha's Vineyard, but it's haunted, and there's this mist, but then it's also kind of funny and sexy, and it's a lot of stuff going on. I've only seen one episode, so I can't really say. But the one episode I saw was good.
2: Another segment we need to do is Matt's TV and movie reviews, because if that's how you describe things, I want to hear your perspective on that.
1: It's got the guy, Matthew Reyes or whatever. What threw me off is he won for Best Actor.
2: Okay.
1: And he was the guy. Did you ever see The Americans? Did you ever see that show?
2: I didn't.
1: You don't know who any of these people are, but he's been in a lot of things, and he's American, I thought. Because he always plays an American, but he's actually Welsh. So he got up to accept the award, and he was talking in his regular voice and his British accent, and it threw me off. I don't know if I could ever take him seriously again, because I was like, you don't sound like that. I've seen you in multiple shows, but apparently it was all a ruse, and he's an actor, and he doesn't actually sound the way I thought he did.
2: Now, for how many years have I been telling you about the British coming over and taking these roles,
1: Idris Elba, right?
2: I've been telling you this for years, that they're taking our roles, and I'm just saying, we couldn't do the same thing over there. You know?
1: Are you saying you would like to make acting great again?
2: No, I'm just saying, I don't think you should be able to come over and sound American, and then you get a role that was written for an American.
1: I didn't know that you were... I didn't know you were taking all these stances.
2: No, just the British are taking a lot of our roles.
1: Myron Hexus over here coming in with these
2: strong... And then we're giving them football games. Like, that's a lot happening, man.
1: That's
2: right.
1: Well, Matt Myron is presented by Progressive Insurance. 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Now, if you watched the Texas-Ohio State game on Saturday, it was a great football game. But it has gotten mired in a ton of things that actually have almost nothing to do with what happened on the field. Mm-hmm. Of course, there was Ted Cruz making an appearance early in the day on game day. There was a picture that a politician in Texas posted with students at the University of Texas, which he took the picture to try to make a political statement. Pretty egregious thing by him, and he owes those students an apology. But the bigger story in the world of sports has been what came after the game with Arch Manning, the quarterback at Texas, and ESPN reporter Holly Rowe. Arch Manning was asked in the post-game press conference. Actually, I think it was the next day, Myron, right? Wasn't it on Monday, maybe?
2: Yeah.
1: He was asked if he had seen any of the AI videos floating around of his coach, Steve Sarkisian, and here's what he had to say.
3: I've seen a few AI edits of stuff, but that's about it. I saw an AI edit of Sark's interview. You all seen that one? That's a good one. Of him slapping Holly Rowe. Yeah, it's hilarious.
1: So he obviously AI video of Holly Rowe, our colleague, being slapped. He, of course, joked. I think also you will note that the many male reporters that cover Texas all were laughing in the background multiple times. Then Texas reporter Evan Veith, I hope I'm saying that right, he had tweeted that, and he tweeted the video and then also noted his answer is gold. So the reporter actually almost doubled down with Arch Manning in the report. Since then, it obviously went viral all over Twitter, Instagram, TikTok, etc. pretty awful. Before we get into what happened today, let's just talk about the Arch Manning comment and the reaction of the reporter. I have some strong thoughts, but Myron, I'll let you go first.
2: It's all terrible and it's all wrong. They put Hollywood in such a tough position. Like, first off, women in this business face a lot that men in this business just do not. Now, when I talk to the women in this business that I know and I'm friends with, and you compare their DMs and their comments to their male colleagues, it's different in the world of sports. Women in this business, Matt, start out with a bunch of men who assume they're not qualified to do their jobs, right? And it's wrong and it's false. And then you add something like this on top of it. Holly Rowe had a tough job, a situation I've been in where the coach is ready to do an interview. I don't know if something happened at halftime. Doesn't get to him when she wants to. And then Sark has that response, which I didn't think he had to do. But I've been in that situation where you're Holly Rowe and you're just waiting for someone to say, hey, now it's time to talk to Steve Sarkisian. And you can't do it. And it's a mess. And now people were blaming her for that. For Arch Manning to do this, it was not only wrong, it was dangerous. You're promoting violence. You're promoting domestic violence, whether you realize that or not, when you say, did you see the video and everyone's laughing? Matt, I also want to know who was in that room laughing, because those people are also a part of this if they're encouraging something like this. So just a complete miss, and I thought it was wrong on Arch Manning's part.
1: Yeah, I mean, there are multiple layers to this, but let's start with this. Arch made a mistake, and to his credit, he owned that mistake today. Today, he put out a statement that said, in my press conference yesterday, I made an insensitive comment about an AI video. There's nothing funny about it. It's easy to say I didn't mean it, but I know my words and actions were hurtful to a lot of people. I do not take that lightly and am deeply sorry for it. He goes on to say, I specifically want to apologize to Holly Rowe for what she personally has had to deal with because of my comments. I have a ton of respect for her and appreciate her showing me grace in the moment. They apparently talked privately. Mm-hmm. Holly Rowe said she appreciated the apology from Arch and that it was settled in her mind and she wanted to keep the private conversation private. Kudos to Arch for apologizing. Kudos to Holly for listening and taking the apology, which he didn't necessarily have to do. So Arch made a big mistake. I give him credit for the apology. You also have to show grace when people make mistakes, and I think that's important. I hope he understands, and it seems like he does, why that was a mistake. I think it's easy for young people sometimes to think the internet is not real. And to some extent, I mean, it's not real. AI videos are not real. But the issue is, in this AI world, A, there are people who, I know people fall for AI videos all the time. But also, just because something's not real does not mean it does not have real implications. And when you have a video of a woman getting hit, granted, it was fake, it still insinuates that there's an idea that for somehow it's okay. And somehow laughing at that is okay. I blame Arch for making the mistake, but I will give Arch credit for apologizing. I really blame the reporters in the room as much, if not more. Those are grown men, right? Mostly, I bet the women in the room were not laughing. Those are grown men, and they know better. And they are almost encouraging the guy with the laughter. If you remember, when he brings up the video at first, they laugh. Now, there could be some plausible deniability there that then they say, well, I didn't know what video he was talking about. But then he specifically says the video where they're slapping, and then they laugh even louder.
2: Yeah.
1: Now, part of that is, and I've been in these rooms, when you cover a college team, there's a lot of fan reporters. I was one. And you kind of go, they want to be friends with the coach, and they want to be friends with the players. I've been there. I've done that. And that leads you to kind of think, hey, we're all just joking around. But I think the laughter was probably as bad as the comment. But online, a lot of the discourse has been, oh, why doesn't everybody realize it's just joking around? Hitting women is not joking around. They have to deal with it. And I think, and it is a huge problem in society. It does not mean that you don't have a sense of humor if you acknowledge that jokes and comments and videos can be hurtful. Don't laugh about it. Arch gave the right answer today, even though he shouldn't have done it before. But your comment about our colleagues who are female reporters, et cetera, I think I didn't even realize when I first started doing this how much the baseline assumption for some people out there is, well, it's a woman covering sports. They must not know what they're talking about. And they have to overcome that every single day. And you take somebody like Holly Rowe, who's been doing this a long time and has had to deal with that forever. She doesn't deserve it. And I thought the best part of Arch's apology was noting that. Because what happened is the internet started critiquing Holly Rowe as if she had done something wrong. And that's the problem that women reporters in sports have to deal with. And I think it's important to acknowledge it, make people realize it, because when you take something as the norm, and it is assumed white male reporters are the norm.
2: Yeah.
1: And if you're not that, then you have to prove yourself. That's not fair, and I think we've seen it like this.
2: I think that's well said. I, you know, that's why I hope Arch can turn this around, because I think he can be an advocate against domestic violence. I think he can be an advocate for the women in the media who face these circumstances and situation. Say, and I hope, you know, going into the spotlight that he's headed to, this is a guy who can make something positive out of this. But I also think he knows better, and I'm sure when your uncles are Peyton and Eli and your grandfather is Archie, you know that you're different. Part of this, too, Matt, is I don't know if you saw the end of the Texas-Ohio State game, and Arch Manning is running across the field like a little kid. At the end of the game, he is hyping up the crowd. I think more than anything, it's probably been a fight for him to want to be one of the guys, right? Like, you know, you're Manning. True. You know you've made more money than anybody in NIL history in college football, but just, can I be like everybody else? And I hope this was a reminder, Matt, he's never going to be like everybody else.
1: It's true.
2: 99.9% of college football could have done this exact same thing. It wouldn't have been the same story. But when you're Arch Manning, everything is going to be a story and everything is going to be magnified. I appreciate and respect the private apology and the public apology. Now let's see what he does from here, because I think he has a chance to say, not only was it wrong, let me learn why it was wrong so I can encourage others to see it the same way.
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6: I'm meteorologist Mace Michaels. Cloudy with a lingering shower tonight, low upper 40s. A mix of sun and clouds tomorrow, warmer, high mid-60s. And mostly cloudy, maybe a sprinkle Monday in the morning, then clearing for the afternoon. A high to the low 60s. Lakes, great food, and friendly faces. It's all in Worthington, Minnesota, and it's worth a look. 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
0: It's time to find out from the Freddie and Harry Selection Committee.
20: So you got us two, Josiah Howard, E-Doug Eric Hanneman, and our sports anchor goddess, Christine Lisi. She's going to be the tie-breaking goddess that she is because the Chicago Bears, I think they just scored again from this weekend. Harry Douglas was there for the game on ESPN Radio. The Chicago Bears put up not one, not two, not three, not four, not five touchdowns rushing, but six touchdowns rushing. They scored 1 point less than 60. They hung a 59 burger on the Carolina Panthers. So, in honor of that offense, being that kind of offense after week one, we're going to have the top six Bears part of our selection committee. And the selection committee is brought to you by SoFi. So let's get it going.
0: Number one.
20: Brother Birthday Boy, who is the number one Bear on your list of the selection committee?
23: Smokey! Smokey, Smokey, Smokey. Smokey the Bear. Mm-hmm. Teaching us all about wildfires and how to prevent them. How could you not remember Smokey the Bear? You still should remember Smokey the Bear so you can keep things safe outdoors.
20: Only you can prevent forest fires. That was the common line from Smokey the Bear. As
23: Smokey,
20: far as
23: Smokey,
20: I
23: Smokey.
20: And also invoking Chris Tucker. Well done by you from Friday. So Josiah Howard, we got one for Smokey, meaning Smokey the Bear. What's the number one bear on your list?
24: Well, we are Disney, right?
20: Last time I checked. Unless you know something we don't.
24: I just had to confirm. Okay. Winnie the Pooh, gotta be number one.
20: Okay.
24: Has to be number one.
20: All right.
23: So
20: representing the company.
23: I got a story. So okay. Roddy White, one of my favorite teammates of all time, my brother from another mother.
20: Yeah.
23: That's my nickname.
20: Really?
23: From him. He called me Pooh Bear.
20: Really?
25: Because you like honey a lot?
23: Like I you heard Chris Brown. He needed a honey pack. It's not even Friday yet. Come on now. Henny in a honey pack.
20: You always be talking about the honey hole shot like in football.
23: He calls me Pooh Bear all the time.
20: Really?
23: Like still to this day.
20: I did not know that.
23: Yep.
20: You held that in the holster for more than a while. And then it was able to be unleashed on this election committee. So E-Dog Eric Hanneman, we got one for Winnie the Pooh. We got one for Smokey the Bear. What's the number one bear on your list?
25: Yeah, both of these are on my list.
20: Uh-huh.
25: So it's a tough decision. I mean, every time I would be running a board back in Albany, 104.5, the team, shout out to my old station.
20: Attaboy.
25: You know, we'd have those PSAs all the time. Only you, like you just did, Freddie. I can't do it like you, but
20: My number one's gonna be the
25: chubby little cubby all stuffed and fluff, baby. Silly old bear, Winnie the Pooh.
20: Wow, there we go. Okay, so we got two for Winnie the Pooh. HD, I'm with you. Smokey the Bear. Created in 1944 as a fire safety icon, he became a real-life symbol of forest conservation after a cub was rescued from a wildfire. So he's based on significance in history when it comes to Smokey the Bear, which means we have the earliest tiebreaker I think we've ever had, or at least in a long, long time. Our selection committee, our sports and anchor goddess, Christine Lisi, is going to be our tie-breaking woman that she is. So we got two for Smokey the Bear from me and HD. We got two for Winnie the Pooh from E-Dog and Josiah. So, Miss Christine Lisi, break the tie.
23: I knew Winnie the Pooh was going to win.
24: Silly old bear.
20: I mean, Christine Lisi, if she's not anything, but she is definitely going to be, hey, come on now. Lovable
23: Winnie
20: characters.
23: The Winnie the Pooh.
24: Chubby little cubby all stuffed in fluffo.
20: Uh-huh. I like the fact that he spells
24: oh,
20: honey.
24: Bother.
20: H-U-N-N-Y. Honey. I always love that on the front of the canister. Not H-O-N-E-Y, but H-U-N-N-Y. Honey. So Winnie the Pooh, the number one bear on our selection committee.
0: Number two.
20: All right, Josiah Howard, who's number two on your list?
24: All right, we're going to go with a pretty awesome bear here, I think.
1: Ooh. Based on your opinion, this ought to be good.
24: Of course.
1: Of course.
24: We're going to go with Poe the Kung Fu Panda.
1: Oh, from Kung Fu Panda.
23: Kung Fu Panda.
1: Voiced by Jack Black.
24: Yes, the great Jack Black.
1: Yes. Okay, I'm feeling that. We'll see if it makes the cut.
23: I had Kung Fu Panda on my list, but not at number two.
1: Okay, well, before we get to your number two, who's the number two E-Dog on your list of bears according to our selection committee?
25: Well, you know, I am a shill just like Josiah a little bit for the company, so
24: Waka waka! Waka waka!
25: Fozzie the Bear from The Muppets.
1: Oh, nice! There we go.
25: You didn't get it from the Waka, Freddie? Did I not do a good enough job?
1: You did a fantastic. I guess I was laughing so hard.
23: You brought back so many memories with my kids, man.
1: Fozzie Bear. Waka waka.
24: Waka waka.
1: Well done. I'm going back to Smokey. I got to go back to Smokey the Bear. Got to represent the history. So
23: I'm with Smokey too.
1: Okay, so we got Smokey the Bear. That is number two on our list of the top six bears according to our selection committee.
2: Number three.
1: E-Dog Eric Hanneman, you start this time. Are you sticking with Fozzie Bear or are you going somewhere else for the number three bear on the list?
25: That's a tough call here. Fozzie, we'll probably get it at some point. I'm going to nominate another one.
1: All right.
25: You know?
1: Okay.
25: There's a great song, and I probably should have had Josiah pull this up, but Bear Necessities. Bear Necessities. I'm going Baloo from Jungle Book.
1: Look at you. Somebody do something about that kid. All the, I love that. Fantastic. I'll say we got Baloo from the Jungle Book. That's number three in E-Dog's list. I'm going to go with another cartoon bear, and I may get fired for this, but hey, I'm at the point in my career. What are you going to do to me? I don't think the range is going to like this, Yogi. Yogi and Boo Boo Bear from Jellystone. Always thinking, they're stealing those picnic baskets. Meanwhile, Boo Boo's going, I don't think the range is going to like this, Yogi. Hanna-Barbera, that may be the best cartoon in the history of Hanna-Barbera. So, HD, I'm going with Yogi and Boo Boo Bear, number three on my list.
23: Hey, yo, Boo Boo. But my number three, all right, I had to think outside the box a little bit about this one because it's dealing with the movie, right? Okay. And the movie is called Man on Fire. Okay. And Denzel Washington is the bodyguard. And the little girl, Peeta, really loved Denzel Washington. So much so that she called him Creasy Bear. So nice. I'm going with Creasy Bear. Because the stuff that Denzel Washington had to do in that movie to be able to make sure that little girl got back home safe to her mother, it was above and beyond. So Creasy Bear is at one of the top five on my list.
1: Oh, E-Dog, Dakota Fanning was the young girl in the movie, right? In Man on Fire with Denzel Washington?
25: I believe so, okay. Yeah.
1: I just wanted to make sure. I'm a movie guy, but you're a movie aficionado when it comes to characters. So we got one for Creasy Bear, played by the nickname that's given to Denzel Washington in Man on Fire. E-Dog, you got Baloo. Josiah, I got Yogi Bear and Boo Boo. So Josiah, who's number three on your list?
24: I'm going to go with the iconic Bears sweater wearing Mike Ditka.
1: Ooh, oh, nice.
24: The Bears.
1: Inspired choice. And I know he's probably older than your grandparents.
23: Mike Ditka.
25: Good actor, too.
1: Very good actor. And a guy that you did not want to mess with even at past 80 years of age because he was like somebody you did not want to meet.
24: He was great in Kicking and Screaming.
1: He really was. Yes, he was. Was I talking to you? Fine, then. His press conferences were legendary, whether he's a Bears coach or the Saints head coach. So Christine Lisi, our sports anchor goddess, we bring you back in the break this time. So far, when it comes to bear number three, we have Baloo from E-Dog. We have Mike Ditka from Josiah. You have Yogi Bear and Boo Boo from me. And have Creasy Bear, the nickname given to Denzel Washington, the movie Man on Fire, from HD. So
23: now, Creasy Bear was so important because, Creasy Bear understood that these kids need to be protected at all times.
1: Okay.
23: And I had to make sure. That's what Denzel Washington basically said. I had to make sure that Peeta got home safe and sound, even if I sacrificed my own body. Creasy Bear. Creasy Bear.
1: I'm surprised it took until bear number three for you to start politicking for your favorite bear. So I digress. So Christine Lisi, break the tie.
3: As much as I love Baloo and Yogi and Boo Boo, I love Denzel a little bit more. I'm a Denzel girl. I'm not the only one. I know I'm not the only one out there.
1: That is 100% accurate when you hand a facture it.
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1: Hello there. I'm Mark Robbins. Here's the latest from some college football top 25 matchups. Number 10, Alabama, trailing Florida State at home. Early second quarter, it is 14-3, make it 14-6 after an Alabama field goal. So Florida State with a 14-6 lead. That game over on ABC and, of course, the ESPN app. Number 9, Texas A&M upset alert. Late third quarter, Kentucky in Aggieland leads Texas A&M 28-7. That one on ESPN and the app. Number 16, SMU just takes a 3-point lead after scoring a third quarter touchdown. Now leading at number 23, Louisville, in a real good one, 24-21. That one on ESPN2. Now, the big game tonight in the SEC, 7th-ranked LSU and new head coach Lane Kiffin going to number 8, Ole Miss, to take on the Rebels, who call Kiffin their old head coach. New Ole Miss head coach Pete Golding called in the FBI when Kiffin left to take the LSU job to check for bugs in the office. But this week, no call to the feds, but changes to the signal calling. That is for sure, as he spoke earlier today on ESPN College Game Day. In the NFL, the Ravens have downgraded Pro Bowl wide receiver Zay Flowers to out for Sunday's game against the Saints. That is due to a calf injury.
29: Hey, it's Michelle Smallman, and coming up Monday, the Rams are coming off an uninspiring week one loss to the 49ers. With no Myles Garrett, should they be on upset alert against the Giants? It's on Sportsmanlike, 6 a.m. Eastern, right here on ESPN Radio, ESPN2, and ESPNU.

0: NBA podcast, which we are doing on Monday afternoon. Joining me from the New York City area is Vince Goodwill.
1: What up, though, Wendy? What up, though, McMahon?
0: He's referring to the gentleman in Dallas, Texas, who won the wager that we had, which is why I'm currently wearing a Texas Longhorns cap. It's Ban McMahon.
2: Howdy, partners. And hook 'em. Wendy, that is a good-looking hat. Matches my T-shirt, actually. I believe the fine folks from Lids provided that for you after tearing up our wager. Let's see what they got me. Okay. Oh, little burnt orange Texas hat. You know, I like that look. Okay, we could be Twinkies, but I got to keep... So my boys like the flat bill. I'm a bend the bill kind of guy, so we're going to leave that one there. And then...
0: Well, you're in your 50s.
2: What else do we have? Oh, won't need that one.
0: Lid sent me a very sweet Ohio State hat that has like the Buckeye leaf on it, and the Buckeye leaf alone. I don't have it with me right now, but I feel like if I wore it, I would be accused of, you know, displaying cannabis paraphernalia.
2: I was going to say, after that meltdown / Texas comeback, you can smoke that Buckeye leaf and try to forget about it. Eat the pain.
0: We talk about the NBA. Just let it be known, and Vince, you're the witness here. I don't make many wagers, and I probably won't win again, but I am immediately paying it off. I am doing exactly what I said I would do, which is wear a Texas hat.
1: Are we making a wager in late November?
0: No, we're not.
2: Oh, now he's scared.
0: By the way, that was the last game Ohio State pretty much won. Like they've played three big games since they beat Michigan. They lost all three.
2: They've got a big one this weekend against Kent State at home. I don't see if they can pull that one out.
0: Yeah, I don't think it speaks too well for the slate. I haven't looked at the full college football slate this weekend, but if Big Noon Kickoff, our Fox brethren, if Big Noon Kickoff is Kent State, Ohio State,
2: it's the Windy Bowl. Weekend.
1: That's exactly what it is.
0: Yeah. Well,
2: I will give Windy credit, and this is a saying you've heard him use many times on the pod to describe NBA events, not necessarily even specific games, although it applies there, but just the NBA in general. The only thing he said in various group chats during the game when Ohio State was up 23-3, even into the fourth quarter, when he just kept saying, there's always time. There's always time.
0: It's one of my mantras. I live by it, and I wasn't.
2: Well, you died by it too, buddy.
0: We talk about the NBA, Vince.
1: I'm sorry, McMahon is just giving you the business.
0: There's nothing I can say. It was a difficult defeat. Steve Ballmer, late on Sunday night. I'd be interested to know, I wish I had some reporting on this. I wish I could say, oh, my sources are telling me. I suspect that there may have been some negotiating with the NBA, and we'll be hearing about that, I think, soon. But why Steve Ballmer decided to put this statement out relatively late on a Sunday night in the middle of a Cowboys-Giants game?
2: Yeah. I mean, the old Friday afternoon news dump, how about an NFL week one Sunday night news dump? It was definitely, the negotiating, I'm sure, occurred, but the timing, I think, was like, how can we try to slip this under the radar as much as possible?
0: Right. So he apologizes to the fans and employees and his fellow team owners. I think that's relevant because I do think that in the wake of this report, Vince, that, you know, based on the conversations I was having, the owners were really pissed off by this report because Ballmer, you know, but Ballmer really had earned, he was well-liked amongst owners, not all of them, I'm sure. I think the owners wanted to believe him. And I talked to a handful of them over the last year, and I would always ask about the Ballmer. Sometimes they would bring it up to me. Sometimes they would ask me what I had heard because they were not getting briefings. I think that there was a belief that they didn't want Steve to be guilty of this. And then this report, you know, and he doesn't plead guilty in this. He basically, he says, we are committing to put this chapter behind this. And we have communicated to the NBA that we are complying with the penalties assessed by the league, have paid the $30 million fine, and are moving forward. Just like Kawhi, he moved on to Toronto. They're moving forward. We'll talk about Kawhi in a few minutes here. But Vince, I think the fact that he said, I want to apologize to fellow NBA owners, I don't think that should be a line we should just move past. I think there was a reason exactly why he phraised it that way.
1: We think of Steve Ballmer as being one of the newer owners. But if you think about it, so many teams have changed hands over the past decade or so, even especially since Adam Silver took over. He's not kind of old guard. He's not exactly a blue blood, but he's old money relative to that and had a pretty good reputation as far as ethics when it comes to these things. So it was really surprising for people to hear him being associated with something like this. And there was just enough gray area in the investigation. Like there wasn't, and I think, you know, we've all seen it, wasn't like the smoking gun, right? It was just a preponderance of circumstantial evidence that led it to be more likely than not, right? That you could come to the conclusion that, hey, like, what's the NCAA phrase that we used to use back in the old days? Lack of institutional control.
3: Oh, yeah.
1: I think that's kind of where Ballmer sits. And for a minute, guys, I don't know about you, Ballmer was so ubiquitous at these games. I felt like taking a team away from him for a year, the embarrassment of that, would almost cause him to want to sell just to get out of, you know what I mean? Like if you're taking a team away from me for a year, like you're cutting something out of me. I wondered if he was one to get out of the business, the NBA business at that point, just because of the embarrassment of it.
0: Well, the last NBA owner who got suspended, which was Robert Sarver, he did sell. So like, and again,
3: he sold under pressure to sell though.
0: I understand that. But my point is like, look, I was not sure, and I don't have ironclad reporting on this. I may have better a feel later in the week. This happened late Sunday night. We're doing this early Monday afternoon. I may learn more about it. But one of the things that people were wondering in the league was they've just taken away all these draft picks. They've kneecapped him. He's being suspended. Where's Ballmer's head at as remaining the owner? You know, and it wasn't like anybody, there wasn't, you know, that's not like anybody reporting that he was thinking about selling, but I think there was like, boy, this is such a severe penalty. Is this something, you know, that he would mull over?
3: Well, I wondered if he would sell almost out of spite, like when he was going guns blazing with the letter from the lawyer and the, you know, like very fiery statement from the team. I wonder if he was just going to say, you know what, screw you. I'm selling. And what's crazy is with Ballmer, like with almost any other owner, as rich as these guys are, he could say, dude, he could sell, cash out, and make a killing. Like, I don't know what the Clippers go for now, $6-8 billion, who knows?
0: But well, it depends. If you're including the arena.
3: Right. 10, I don't know. Yeah. But
0: I'll tell you one thing. They would go for a lot because in all honesty, while the team is kneecapped with its picks, if you were bidding on a team, and here's the other thing, there's bidders. One of the things that happened with the Lakers, there's extra bidders right now. Like there's multiple groups of teams of people who are bidding on this Vegas team. And if you can't have a team in Vegas, boy, would you be interested in having a team in Los Angeles, even if it was a flawed and damaged team. So if you wanted to sell right now, and this is one of the reasons why Mark Walter was able to sell literally in 3 days, it was because Josh Kushner and Bob Iger had their group already together. They had bid. I think what they bid, from what I am told, what they bid for the team in Vegas, for the whole 100% of the team, wasn't that far off for what they're paying for 73% of the Lakers.
3: But my point is with Ballmer, that kind of profit, $8 billion, $10 billion, whatever it is a drop in the bucket. I mean, there are days in the stock market where it makes that kind of money. So for him, it would have been selling just out of spite. This statement makes it clear, like, okay, hey, I don't want to go to battle with the NBA anymore. I'm putting my weapons down. He doesn't admit guilt, he says, while there are still disagreements concerning the findings in the report. this is not where I want to focus. I wouldn't want to focus on those disagreements either, because they're they're pretty flimsy there, buddy.
1: And I think he's got bigger fish to fry, honestly, as far as inside of his own building at this point, whenever he does come back from the suspension. Let's say the suspension isn't a year. Let's say it's 6 months. Let's say maybe he gets a draft pick back or something like that, and he's able to be back in the arena for games and everything else. There's a huge mess that he's going to have to clean up, and some things that he's going to have to assess. You know what I'm like?

0: the case this time.
1: No, no, I don't think it's necessarily going to be that, but I wonder if there's going to be some stuff that's given back to the Clippers. And if that's the case, could rule number one be, okay, Steve, you're allowed to be back. You're allowed to be back around this team, around the franchise. Cause I wonder what all of this means.
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10: I'm meteorologist Mace Michaels. Cloudy with a lingering shower tonight, low upper 40s. A mix of sun and clouds tomorrow, warmer, high mid 60s. And mostly cloudy, maybe a sprinkle Monday in the morning, then clearing for the afternoon. A high to the low 60s. Lakes, great food, and friendly faces. It's all in Worthington, Minnesota, and it's worth a look. 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

0: a couple of things. First off, so Ballmer has yielded basically, and we will see. I'm very interested to hear the tone that Adam Silver speaks when he speaks on Tuesday. There's an owners meeting on Monday and Tuesday. Frankly, I'm interested to see who the acting governor for the Clippers is named, because the Clippers had their governor is obviously Steve Ballmer. He's suspended. Their alternate governor is Dennis Wong, who owns a very small percentage of the team. He was not mentioned in the NBA report, but he was implicated because he was an investor in Aspiration. And then their second alternate governor is Jillian Zucker, who's also been suspended.
1: Won't be her.
0: I wonder who is representing the Clippers at these meetings. That's one thing. The second thing is I'll be interested to see if there was a some sort of understanding or negotiation behind the scenes with Ballmer and the league to basically agree, I'm not going to sue you and I'm going to accept the punishment and move on. I'm not expecting Adam Silver to announce that,

0: know, is that just, hey, we'll stop digging. These are the penalties. And whatever happened, you're not going to have the potential further punishment.
1: Double jeopardy, is that what we're saying, Tim?
0: Not even double jeopardy, but like the original statement with the ruling made it very clear that if there were, you know, if there was stuff that was found going beyond what was in that 36-page report, that there could be further penalties. And I think that was very intentional language, basically telling Ballmer, like, you know, mess around and you might find out further.
1: I mean, think about it like this, but beyond that, Timmy, Steve Ballmer was a really big advocate. Like, he and Adam Silver are very close. So I don't think that this is I think this is better for both of them. You know what I mean? Like he's the chair of the finance committee. He's the richest owner in the league. And that's why the $30 million is a drop in the bucket. It makes sense for Adam to have Steve Ballmer back on his side. It makes sense for Steve Ballmer to be back close to the commissioner and be able to move away from this stuff as quickly as possible. Even if it's a year from now, you'll be able to resume some level of that, you know, proximity to Adam Silver and Adam Silver to you.
2: I don't want to make any assumptions, but my guess is that the league was not surprised by this statement, that they knew that it was coming.
0: And that the league probably tried to encourage him to make this sort of a statement before the report came out.
2: I would agree. Oh, well, look, you guys know, I've said on this podcast, I've written that, I've said on other shows, I believe that this is what the Clippers had to do. This wasn't the Clippers. And look, he didn't say guilty because he said they had some issues with what was in the report. In his statement, he said, quote, team owners should support, not distract. The challenges ahead of us are significant. Blah, blah, blah. I want to get what he said here about...
0: I think this is the part I read earlier. While there are still disagreements concerning the findings in the report, where I want to focus. Yeah.
2: Right. So he didn't, basically, I would say this is more of a described as a no contest than a guilty plea, although it doesn't really functionally make a difference. The interesting thing that I don't quite understand is that last week the New York Times reported that the Department of Justice is looking into the Clippers. Now, I am not a criminal defense attorney, nor am I a federal prosecutor, so I don't understand what laws potentially could be broken here. You know, I remember when the laws came down, or when the first investigations came down for the gambling scheme, when all those arrests were made, Terry Rozier, Chauncey Billups, Damon Jones, etc. We had a guest on the show who was a formal federal prosecutor in the Southern District of New York who prosecuted crimes like this. And she described the parameters of what wire fraud is. And it sounded to me like I could probably be charged with wire fraud for Venmoing somebody in Iowa to cover a fantasy football. You know what I'm saying? So like wire fraud can be used, you know, pretty wide ranging. They're not bringing, you know, charges. But the one thing, I was talking to a lawyer about this because I was trying to understand, like, what would the federal government be interested in Steve Ballmer in here? Because he certainly, to me, in my view, and certainly Adam Silver's view, was guilty of breaking a whole bunch of NBA laws. But, you know, part of what got them caught was the paperwork. You know, really the genesis of Pablo Torre's entire investigation was that Dennis Robertson, Kawhi Leonard's uncle, created a LLC so Kawhi could get paid. KL2 Aspire, that LLC was a creditor in the Aspiration bankruptcy. And it's because that there was an existing entity to get paid in. Granted, it was a shell company, but the shell company existed, you know, and like, I don't have knowledge if there was illicit payments, but I'm just saying, like, they were setting up a way to properly get paid, you know. And I'm sure, I shouldn't say I'm sure, but I would speculate that KL2 might have probably filed some taxes. Why would you set up an LLC if you weren't going to pay taxes? So, but my point is this. I talked to a lawyer. What the lawyer said is, and this is good for you to write down, Vince and McMahon, in case that either any of you guys are ever investigated by a federal grand jury. part of what the government wants to do is to make sure you cooperate with the investigation, because part of what you can get in trouble for when you get investigated isn't necessarily what they're investigating you for. It can be if you lie or obstruct or whatever, because this, you see this a lot of times in Congress, and this is a basketball podcast, but unfortunately in the modern day, where's a lot of this, they haul people in front of congressional, you know, testimony. They bring people in there, whether they're CEOs or, you know, lawmakers or whatever. Recently, for example, Anthony Fauci was brought up, and it wasn't so much about what you are accused of having done. It's about what your answers are. Like, if you remember, do you remember when they brought Roger Clemens,
1: Rafael Palmeiro? Remember that?
2: And they wanted them to testify about whether they did, steroids or whatever. They brought charges against Roger Clemens, not for like doing steroids. They brought charges against him because they thought he lied to Congress. So part of an investigation is, do you commit any crimes while you're being investigated? And I'm sure that if this lawyer who I just reached out to and asked about on a surface level said this, I'm sure Steve Ballmer's very high-priced lawyers are very much advising him and the Clippers that this is a big part of it, is don't commit any crimes dealing with an investigation, because the New York Times said that a subpoena had already gone out. In other words, if they subpoena something, you better turn it over, because even if what you turn over is clean, if you hide something, you can get busted. So all of that is still out there in existence, but that statement is probably going to be the last we hear from Steve Ballmer for a while. That he put out basically apologizing to Clippers fans, because I think this suspension will begin. Now, one thing that I think will also have to happen here is the Clippers, if Steve Ballmer is accepting this, I assume that Julian Zucker and Lawrence Frank are accepting this too, which means Lawrence Frank would be suspended for 6 months. The Clippers need to name the head of an acting head of basketball operations. Right now, if you want to do business with the Clippers, you call Trent Redden, who is their general manager. And they owe it to Trent Redden to say, this is now the guy who's running our team.
0: And they've got a pretty important piece of business to get done. Like, you just lost 5 picks. You got a chance to get 2 picks and probably a meaningless lot, but 2 first-round picks and a swap and, you know, some stuff back. Like, what is, like, why would you not want to get this deal done with Toronto ASAP? You're not bringing Kawhi to training camp. I mean, come on.
2: Well, the Raptors want to get it done ASAP.
0: Absolutely.
2: The Clippers, I think, have wanted to take their time because in case they wanted to leave all their options open. My belief at this point, you know, and there could be some new, you know, investigations or what have you, or new things, but my belief at this point is that this.
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11: Hello there, I'm Mark Robbins. Upset alert for you in top 25 college football is number 9, Texas A&M at home, trailing Kentucky in the fourth quarter, 31-14. You can check out the action over on ESPN and, of course, on the ESPN app. Meanwhile, number 10, Alabama, also losing at home, trailing in the second quarter to Florida State, 21-13. They have just gone into a second rain delay of the day with a little more than and 2 minutes to go in the first half. There's a terrific game going on, back and forth in the ACC, 16th-ranked SMU and number 23 Louisville. Fourth quarter at Louisville at home with a 28-24 lead. That one's over on ESPN2 and the app. Big game tonight in the SEC, 7th-ranked LSU, along with new head coach Lane Kiffin going to number 8 Ole Miss to take on the Rebels. Of course, Kiffin just left Ole Miss to go to LSU, so the new Ole Miss head coach, Pete Golding, says it's imperative that signals and play calls be changed.
12: This is a unique week based on, obviously, the crossover between staffs and the signal standpoint. You don't always change every signal. Going into this season, we did. And then you got to have multiple ways within the game. So that'll be a big piece. You just don't always want them to have the chalk last or us to have the chalk last, right? We want to leave it to 11 guys on the field to execute at a really high level. So hopefully we got a good plan in place.
11: That's Pete Golding earlier on ESPN College Game Day. 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Atlanta and Houston take on the Astros.
13: Hey, it's Michelle Smallman, and coming up Monday, the Rams are coming off an uninspiring week one loss to the 49ers. With no Myles Garrett, should they be on upset alert against the Giants? It's on Sportsmanlike, 6 a.m. Eastern, right here on ESPN Radio, ESPN2, and ESPNU.

0: when Kawhi was a Raptor, that 1 year he was a Raptor. Now he'll be for more years. I don't know, like mid-November or early December, I talked to somebody who worked for the Raptors, and he's like, we got Clippers guys coming to every single game. We're credentialing Clippers scouts at every single game, even though they're not like, you know, if you get our scouting request, you're gonna come. Okay. I mean, you're going to grant it. Like if you're playing, let's say the Raptors were hosting the Wizards in a game and you get a request from the Clippers to grant, you're going to grant it because you never know when you want your Raptor scout to go to a Clippers game, right? It's generally granted, but the Raptors started noticing because in Toronto, Clippers scouts or scouts would always want to come to Toronto back in those days because Toronto had great scouting seats. This is one thing that different arenas give different seats to scouts. And like sometimes scouts will say, oh man, there's a, like, for example, in Dallas for years, the scouts have gotten a great seat near the bench, near the court, McMahon, and or Oklahoma City. That was the case for many years. Well, for many years, the scouting seat in Toronto was one of the best seats. And scouts were like, I want to go scout in Toronto because I can get so close to the bench. Well, as you can imagine, because there was a demand for the scouting seats, you know, they only had maybe two of them or so, two or three.
1: Right. That's the advanced scouting seat, which is different than
0: pro. But it doesn't matter. You don't have to, you know, yes, but you're correct. The advanced scouting seats. But the point is that the Raptors, and this isn't unique to Toronto. This would happen in other arenas too, but specifically in Toronto, they would get multiple advanced scouts or scouts who wanted to come scout a game because they knew the seat was so good. So what they would do, and again, I want to underline this, that this is not something that only the Raptors did, but it became rarer and rarer for scouts to have good seats. So Toronto, this became more of a thing. The Raptors would look. They would say, okay, we have, let's say it's a Wizards-Raptors game. They're like, oh, we have these requests from these four teams. Which two teams should we give the seat to? And they would look ahead and they would see, oh, the Wizards' next opponent, let's say it was the 76ers. The Wizards' next opponent is requested a seat. Let's give the 76ers the seat right here so that they can get a good angle. Or let's just even, sometimes it would even be the Raptors' next opponent. Let's say the Raptors' next opponent was the Celtics. Let's give the Celtics the seat. Now, why would they do that? They did that because it was a courtesy so that when the Raptors scouts would want to come to Philadelphia or wherever. Okay. And by the way, sometimes, like, for example, the Knicks for decades have screwed scouts. They don't give scouts good seats. So the Knicks, and I'm not saying, and again, I have to qualify this 1,000 times because I'm protecting on aggregation. Just bear with me. The Knicks, for example, their scouts a lot of times would never get a good seat. So even if the Knicks were playing the Wizards next, the Raptors would be like, well, they always screw our, well, the Raptors and Knicks have their own.
1: I was going to say, plus there was like some stuff working out in the courtrooms there, but yes.
0: Right. But there would be times when like a franchise would send orders, hey, don't give Team X good seats. They screw our scouts. It happened to be the Knicks a lot, but but my point is that there was an analysis done by the Raptors before games about where to put scouts. So the Raptors started noticing the Clippers are coming to every single game. And then they started looking when they would go on the road, you know, they would be playing in Cleveland. And they'd look, are the Clippers playing Cleveland anytime soon? They're not playing the Raptors anytime soon. Are the Clippers playing Cleveland? No, they're not. So they started to notice that the Clippers were at, and I think even there was even one game where Lawrence Frank, the team president, came to watch a game. It's not unheard of, but it is unusual.
1: Very unusual.
0: Maybe in a place like Los Angeles where the team might also be in town or whatever, you might see that. But in a place like Toronto, it would be very unusual for the general manager or president of a team who was not involved in the game to come to the game, okay? But Lawrence Frank, as I recall, actually had come to a Raptors game or two. And so the Raptors were like, this is getting a little bit ridiculous that the Clippers are so blatantly like smothering Kawhi, as you say, McMahon, like an AAU team.
1: Yeah, it's like AAU recruiting where you show up to the guys' games all the time and, you know, just to be seen.
2: You just want them to see you. That's all. Yeah. You just want them to see you.
0: And so I said on this podcast and or wrote in the paper or, you know, paper, my God, wrote online like, boy, the Clippers are sending a heck of a lot of people to these Raptors games. And I got a blitzkrieg text from someone at the Clippers who will be unnamed. This is back in 2018-19, right? About how out of line I was. About like, you know.
1: How
0: like,
1: out of line you were.
0: Right, like.
1: Not them, you.
2: Yeah, right. The audacity.
0: Like audacity. Who are you to say, and who are you or the Raptors to say, when, where we send our scouts? You know, and I don't remember what the verb I used, but the individual took issue with the verb that I used. Whatever I said about how the Clippers were acting. And so, you know, like, whatever. So then when they signed him the next year, the Clippers bragged about it. They were like, I don't remember the number, so I'm generalizing. But they were talking about their recruiting process or whatever, and they were like, we had personnel at some number of games. I can't remember if it was 47 or 59 or whatever it was.
1: The Raptors felt like it was 82.
0: Right. Well, the Raptors, this is before the shenanigans, right? So the Raptors' back was already up. Now, look, they won the championship, and you guys know winning the championship never means never saying you're sorry. So after that happened, I took that quote, which I can't remember if Lawrence Frank said it or Steve Ballmer said it, and I sent it to the unnamed individual, high ranking at the Clippers. And I said, what are we doing here? I was like, what is this about? And I got a shrug emoji back. And I had forgotten about that. And I shouldn't have forgotten about that.
1: Nothing they did with Kawhi was on the up and up the entire time. This was Steve Ballmer deciding that rules, regulations, protocols, none of that stuff applied to the Clippers. Kawhi has felt for a long time, certainly Uncle Dennis has felt for a long time, that none of that stuff applies to them. And the way that they went about the recruiting process, clearly the deals that they made that were blatant cap circumvention. I mean, the freaking injury reporting stuff. Kawhi was day-to-day with a torn ACL. I mean, give me a break. Like, everything they did was Steve Ballmer, again, handing the keys to Uncle Dennis and Kawhi and saying, whatever you say goes, and that's how the Clippers ended up in this ditch. Now, was it a risk that a lot of franchises might have taken? Truth is, yeah. Did it completely blow up in the Clippers' face? Absolutely. And not only did they give up the foundation to OKC's championship team, but now they're getting hit with five more picks, and they got squat to show for it.
2: You know, it's funny. I just thought about that because that was at the tail end, so to speak, of quote unquote player empowerment era, right? Like we aren't in that anymore. But I wonder if a player who fits that particular profile, finals MVP, perhaps the best two-way player in the game, injury risk, if he is a possible free agent, in today's era, would that player still hold that type of leverage over the entire league? Remember, that summer, it wasn't just the Clippers going for him. The Lakers really wanted him. Toronto wanted to keep him. There were a multitude of teams, despite everything we knew about Kawhi Leonard from a health standpoint, what we found out about from him and Uncle Dennis later, that really, really wanted him. And I wonder if we fast forward that timeline, it's not the summer of 2019, more it's the summer of 2027, the summer of 28, whatever it is, if that could be recreated, if a player could have the whole league on hold the way that Kawhi Leonard had the league on hold, let alone some of the extra stuff, but just from the climate of where the league is now compared to where the climate of where the league was then, if that could be recreated.
1: Giannis had the league on hold. Did he not? And Giannis is a significant injury risk. I mean, you look at his games played in recent years.
2: But not a free agent.
1: Okay, but
2: you know what I mean?
1: What's the difference between a free agent and a guy who is that caliber of player and asked to be traded? You know, they're still dictating a lot of things. And so, I just think what we saw play out with Giannis tells you that when there's that type of talent, you know, they're always going to have a lot of leverage.
0: He's still dictating it. he's still dictating it. He, you know, I mean, according to the reporting, like, I don't know who to give proper credit to this, but he told the Clippers, I want to be sent to Toronto or San Antonio.
1: Which San Antonio is hilarious. Boy, oh boy.
0: He's going to get there and then he's going to get extended. He's still dictating it.
1: Yeah, I'm not sure the interest was mutual.
2: Was the Spurs the interest? Did they have that level of interest?
0: He got traded to the Raptors. So that's all, yes, you know, all you need to know.
1: Yeah, I would just say I'm not sure that was something that both sides were motivated to make happen.
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12: I'm meteorologist Mace Michaels. Cloudy with a lingering shower tonight, low upper 40s. A mix of sun and clouds tomorrow, warmer, high mid 60s. And mostly cloudy, maybe a sprinkle Monday in the morning, then clearing for the afternoon. A high to the low 60s. Lakes, great food, and friendly faces. It's all in Worthington, Minnesota, and it's worth a look. 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
0: Can I just say something about the Chris Paul number thing? This numbers are very important to players. Okay. It's kind of like starting. Like starting for an NBA player is very, very important. I've never 100% understood it because ultimately to me, I'd rather be on the court at the end of the game than on the front of the game. But after 20 something years around the league, I understand that starting is a very important thing.
1: That status is very important.
0: And so when you mess with starting, you have got to be very careful about how you respect a player, even if the right decision is to not start the player. The same thing with numbers. Chris Paul's identity is number 3.
1: CP3.
0: Okay?
1: CP3.
0: And even if you had a bad end to last season, and even if Chris Paul didn't maybe operate in the way he said he was going to, whatever, and even if you weren't planning on retiring his number this year and you were going to make him wait a while, you can't give out his number this year. And you can't give it to Bradley Beal. No offense to Bradley Beal.
1: No disrespect to Bradley Beal, but like he wore zero last year and contributed zero. It's not like he's got any kind of...
0: Yeah, well, like, look, if they had drafted Cooper Flagg
1: in LA,
0: and Cooper Flagg said, the only way that I can go forward is to have number three on this team. You know, that's a problem for, you know, to deal with. But like, you're like, look, I mean, if it's that important to him, let's call CP3 up and talk about it. With all due respect, you can't be giving it to Bradley Beal the next year.
1: And this is a franchise. They don't have a single number in the rafters. And I just mentioned the two guys who you can make a case for. CP3's jersey should absolutely be in the rafters. I don't know if that's ever going to happen. At best, it's like a KG in Minnesota type of thing where I don't know if it's happening under this administration.
0: Nobody's wearing 21 for the Timberwolves. Nobody during the whole time that they were in a battle and everything like that, nobody was having 21.
1: And it's just an own goal, really.
2: I mean, think about it like this, and this is far back. Grant Hill's jersey is not retired in Detroit. Nobody has worn number 33 since the year 2000. It's 25 years later. Like it's a signal of general respect, right? I remember Chauncey Billups got traded from Detroit for Allen Iverson. What number did Allen Iverson get? He got Chauncey Billups' number. Like these, and it took Chauncey a long time to get over that stuff. I think what we're saying is...
0: Well, Chauncey was angry about the trade, even though he was going home to Denver. But
2: yeah, it was a lot, right? But the general thing is, this is a people business. And somehow the Clippers have managed to get the people stuff wrong at every single turn of this. Even if it's in the name of appeasing Kawhi Leonard, you're trying to do, you know what I mean? You're still doing it wrong.
0: I don't love that we've talked about Kawhi for an hour here because I feel like our listeners don't want, but like, this is the thing, like no matter what you think about Blake Griffin, okay? And no matter what you think about Chris Paul, how can you look at the way what did they ever do to the Clippers organization? Okay, Blake had some injuries. Okay, Blake used leverage to try to get a better contract. You know, like,
1: I mean, you can argue that Chris Paul did force a trade on his way out, but that was after...
0: That trade helped them.
1: That was after his arrival gave them the only extended stretch of relevance.
0: Did anybody think Chris Paul didn't give his all for the Clippers for every time he was in uniform?
1: And even last year, you don't sign Chris Paul and think he's going to be some shrinking violet at the end of the bench. It's like Wendy having me on this podcast and telling me I'm not allowed to make jokes. Of course, Chris Paul is going to be chiming
2: Ain't
1: in.
2: Ain't you seen my opinion. Movies? Like, that's, I'm sorry. Listen, that's, and we know Chris Paul, especially at the end, you know, older players at the end of their career can be a little bit on the insufferable side when they're no longer the player that they used to be. But that's baked into the equation when you bring a Chris Paul back.
1: In his defense, he was a little bit on the insufferable side when he was in his prime.
0: Listen. I really want to like the Clippers. I really want to for so many different reasons.
1: They've got great toilets and a bunch of them.
0: They make it hard. I mean, I don't know, man. I'm going to be going to a bunch of Clippers games this year. So I'm going to say,
1: where do you think our seats will be?
2: Wendy, will you go to a concert at Intuit Dome this year?
0: I've never been to a concert at Intuit Dome. I have been to a concert at the Forum, which Mr. Ballmer owns.
1: We're neighbors with the Clippers now.
0: That's the thing. The Clippers now, you know, ESPN has moved its studios in LA from downtown LA next to Staples Center, I mean Crypto, to next, you know, a mile away from Intuit. Like the Clippers are now, we now live in the Clippers neighborhood.
1: Yeah. And listen, speaking of toilets, it must be an Inglewood thing because this NFL Network studios, like they've got these, it's the most modern toilet I've ever seen. It's like there's heating. I didn't actually sit on it because it wasn't necessary. And honestly, I looked at it and I was intimidated. Like, this is a piece of machinery. I don't know if I want, like, I don't want to have to figure out tech in those, that kind of situation.
0: How about how is Perk going to enjoy the new toilets?
1: These toilets look like they're built to handle a man like Perk.
10: How did we get here?
0: All right, before we go, and I do apologize both for wearing this hat and for talking so long.
1: I respect you wearing this hat. You look
0: I don't make a lot of bets, but I do pay them off. Okay, so
1: unlike bond temps,
0: the Adam Silver has a few things to deal with, you know, over this NBA owners meetings. He'll talk, you know, first off, we've got this Lakers sale. We want to hear what the league has to say about that. About Mark Walter flipping it, about Mark Walter potentially having these financial problems. By the way, it was reported over the weekend, or at least at the end of last week, that Mark Walter was selling his like 13% stake in Chelsea Football Club in London. Yeah, you're selling these things for a reason, you know. We obviously have expansion on the books. And I believe expansion will move forward. So the one thing you have to realize on expansion is they have not actually said they're going to expand. I know that everybody is making assumptions and they've had their bankers take bids and everything, but they haven't actually said we're for sure going to expand. And they haven't said we're for sure going to expand to Vegas and Seattle. And they haven't said whether they're going to expand to Vegas and Seattle at the same time. Mm. Having said that, well, I expect them to expand to Vegas and Seattle at the same time.
1: I mean, don't you have to, if you're going to expand, don't you have to do it at the same time with two franchises?
0: No, you don't.
1: Oh, you're going to have NBA, lopsided conferences?
0: The NBA played with 29 teams for years. Now, yeah, it wasn't an ideal situation, but the NBA played with 29 teams for years. So they could play with 31 teams. And I'm not saying that's what's going to happen. I am just saying to you that they have to go through a process. I talked to an owner recently who told me that they are budgeting getting between $500 and $600 million in expansion fees, which means they believe that the two teams will generate between $15 and $18 billion in sale. And it sounded to me like that owner was going to be voting for expansion if he was already kind of
1: counting his
0: money.
1: Early in a TV deal, right? So you're not slicing up the shares of the TV deal until, what is it, 9 or 10 years left on this one? So
0: yeah, that can be negotiated different ways. But yeah, like I was talking to his owner, and he was pretty much he was talking about their team spending and their cap position, and he's like, well, we've got this $500 or $600 million windfall coming on the expansion. I go, whoa, stop, wind that back. Talk to me more about how you're budgeting that, because, and you know, I mean, obviously they don't have the money yet, but it sure sounds like he's expecting to get it. But I think we'll see something like that. From what I understand, the bids for the Las Vegas team were all over $8 billion. They got multiple bids over $8 billion. And so that means it's going to go higher than that.
2: How do we feel about expansion, Wendy?
0: I'm not really super for it.
1: Why not?
0: This puts me in a weird spot. Here's why. When I was 17 years old, the Cleveland Browns, I was 17 years old living in Akron, Ohio, the Cleveland Browns relocated to Baltimore. They have since won multiple Super Bowls. That franchise has won multiple Super Bowls. And the Browns have been horrendous. And it was devastating. I was 17 years old, completely devastated. I went to the second to last home game. It was a devastating, devastating thing. Now they got a team back. It was actually a pretty good job by their politicians to secure a team back. But now they're building a team at the airport. Now they're building a stadium at the airport, which is a whole nother topic that gets me fired up. But I've seen some of the books of the NBA teams, and I'm not sure that there's
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23: I'm Marty Halsberger. Kentucky is just about to knock off number 9 Texas A&M in College Station. The more than 16-point underdog Cats have a big third quarter, outscoring the Aggies 21-0. They lead 31-21, 55 seconds to go in that ball game. Alabama and Florida State are in another weather delay with the Seminoles on top 21-13 late in the second quarter. Great game in Louisville between the 23rd-ranked Cards and number 16 SMU in an important ACC showdown. The Cardinals just getting a bit of a cushion on an Isaac Brown 27-yard touchdown run. Louisville leads now 41-37 as it looks like SMU has just scored, but that play is under review. A wild ending in Nashville as NC State was trying to run out the clock to beat Vanderbilt, but didn't.
24: There's the snap. Bailey rolls toward the right. He waits. He waits. He is going to be sacked. Oh, it's a safety with one second. Did they knock the football loose? Oh, goodness. Did Miles Capers get the
25: touchdown? Touchdown.
24: Get the football.
25: Unbelievable. Yes, sir.
24: They knocked it loose.
23: The Commodores win 35-31 on that strip sack recovery touchdown. The Baltimore Ravens downgraded Pro Bowl wide receiver Zay Flowers to out for tomorrow's game against the Saints, which means quarterback Lamar Jackson will be without one of his most valuable playmakers. Flowers aggravating his left hamstring last week.
26: Hey, it's Gola. Coming up Monday, we'll break down a weekend full of football in both the NFL and college and get you set for an intriguing matchup between the Rams and Giants. That's Monday on the Golics at 10 a.m. Eastern on ESPN Radio and the ESPN app.

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1: 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Buffalo Bills Radio Network, a little best around, an homage to Midas, Karate Kid. Well done as the Buffalo Bills destroy the Detroit Lions 41-31. If you're just waking up with us, thank you, first of all. Second of all, you're seeing the score. You're saying, hey, Evan Cohen, Michelle Smallman, Chris Canty, why are you saying the Bills destroyed the Lions? It was only a 10-point game. No, they destroyed the Lions. They were up 27-7 in this game early on, and it was just coasting after that. Josh Allen, 5 total touchdowns, 9 through 2 games played this year. Good morning, Smallsy. Good morning, CeCe.
2: Yeah, they were coasting, but then they felt like they had to pick it back up at the end, and they absolutely did. They turned the gas back on. I was impressed by the Buffalo Bills in a way that I don't think I've ever been moved by this group.
3: I
2: think this is something different. And for everybody that questioned whether or not they made the right call to move on from Sean McDermott, yours truly included, last night shows that the organization, Brandon B, the Pegula family, they were justified in making that decision because this offense has hit an absolute another gear. And I thought it was the DJ Moore effect until DJ Moore got hurt, and they still kept scoring touchdowns. This group is solid. There are no holes in terms of what they do. They were able to run the football. They were able to assert themselves at the point of attack at the line of scrimmage. They kept Josh Allen clean by and large. And then that passing game is explosive in a way that we haven't seen since Josh has been the starting quarterback. I think this is going to be the team, or one of the teams, that has that gatekeeps who comes out of the AFC and goes to the Super Bowl.
3: The road could run through the new stadium?
2: Through Highmark Stadium, it could.
3: And what a christening for that new stadium last night. From start to finish, it was celebratory, and from start to finish, the Buffalo Bills controlled this game. And I'm with you, CeCe. I didn't know if Joe Brady was going to be the right hire for this team. I wanted to pick the Bills to go to the Super Bowl, to come out of the AFC, but I just couldn't do that with a first-year head coach in Joe Brady. I didn't know what to expect from him. I also didn't know if he was going to be the right call because he had been in the building. You're not totally changing the culture with this hire because, obviously, Josh Allen and Joe Brady have an amazing relationship. But clearly, this group has rallied around him. Clearly, they buy what he is selling. 77 points, fourth most scored by a team in the first two games as a head coach. He's been awesome. They've been awesome. And they do look like they're going to have something to say about who represents the AFC in the Super Bowl.
1: Yeah, I was completely sold that Joe Brady was the right guy. I said it at the time, and mainly because I had proof of concept that he got the best out of Josh Allen. Because Josh Allen, I mean, let's be honest, when we started our show now 4 years ago, there was no quarterback that both CeCe and I were more critical of as a compliment than Josh Allen, because it's like, hey, you're so good, stop giving the ball to the other team so much. And what happened? And I don't want to rag on Sean McDermott or Ken Dorsey, the head coach and offensive coordinator today, because it's not about them, but it was Joe Brady that was promoted to be the OC, and he basically made for a little bit Josh Allen a complimentary piece to the rest of their team, and Josh Allen won the MVP as a result of that. Well, now, yeah, he had one interception call back yesterday because of a penalty, but now it seems like he's got that reckless nature out of his system, and he just knows what to do at all times. Their play design is tremendous, multiple times getting Dalton Kincaid open in big spots, and then the play to Joshua Palmer, where it's a 43-yard touchdown, and he had a big play in the previous game against Houston, there was nobody near him. And I will get to the Lions part of it, but it just feels, CeCe, to your point, that this team is already clicking in a way that you feel like, go win the damn Super Bowl. I know it's week two, but go. We talk about the Bears setting all-time records for points scored. They could, too. We could have two teams do that this year in Chicago and Buffalo. Go win the damn Super Bowl.
2: Yeah, I mean, he's the most talented quarterback in the NFL. Nobody has more talent than Josh Allen. Maybe Caleb Williams is right there in terms of talent, but they're 1A and 1B. I mean, Josh is much more of a finished product. What we saw last night is the best version of Josh Allen. Now, the pick in the red zone bothers me. The defensive hold was not on the intended receiver that was being targeted. He had the sack fumble early on in the game, not his fault, but that is ball security, and just so happens that his guys were able to come up with it. Those are two plays that, if they go the other way, could change the complexion of the game.
1: Yes.
2: But 9 touchdowns, no turnovers through the first 2 games. Yep. There's only been 2 other quarterbacks to do that. Their names are Patrick Mahomes and Peyton Manning. Both of them won MVPs in that season. Peyton Manning got to the Super Bowl, ends up losing to the Seattle Seahawks. But, I mean, this group, based on what they were able to do last night, based on the balance that they showed, Joe Brady having that level of discipline, 38 called passes, 31 called runs. That was a good blend, a good balance. I felt really good about what the Buffalo Bills are trying to do and how their offense is driving the bus. The one thing that I don't want to be understated when we have the conversations around the Bills, because it's easy to fall in love with Josh Allen and Joe yeah. Brady, is what the defense is doing. Because those guys are getting after it. Greg Rousseau, Bradley Chubb, they showed up early. And I'll continue to say this. Even without Ed Oliver, that defensive front controlled the Lions in terms of being able to keep them, at least early on, from being able to make it a game. And Deion Walker, the second-year defensive tackle, 6'7", 330 pounds, he is putting together a hell of a season through the first 2 games. The sack at the end on C.J. Stroud against the Texans last night, he had a huge batted pass on a 3rd down against his team off the field right when the Detroit Lions had the ball down 10 trying to drive to cut it to a 1-possession game. That was a huge play. And he was being double-teamed. Best thing you can do as a defensive lineman, if you're not going to get to the quarterback, get your hands up. He did that. This defensive front is impacting the game in a way that I haven't seen a Buffalo Bills front impact the game since Josh Allen has been the starting quarterback. That group, even though Jared Goff had some really good numbers, the numbers that he was able to put together don't tell the story of the job that the defense of the Buffalo Bills did last night.
3: So the defense is stronger than it's ever been during Josh Allen's tenure.
2: Yeah.
3: He now has weapons that we say could be a real threat. The offense is clicking, and we're saying that he has the right coach, and he's playing at an MVP level. What can we look at with this team and say that's going to be the reason why they don't get it done yet again? Because I don't see the glaring weakness. And I know it's early. It's only 2 weeks. But they do look different and more locked in early on in a way that they haven't been in Josh Allen's tenure.
1: Yeah, this one. His name is Patrick Mahomes. It's always the one. Like that's the kryptonite.
3: The same thing.
1: Well, when you're saying blindly, like, what's the thing that stands in your way? Right now, they had weird injuries last night. Ed Oliver got hurt pregame, right? DJ Moore got hurt during the game. Keon Coleman, who's now once again a player for them, which kudos to Joe Brady.
2: Man, he looked great last night.
1: And kudos to Joe Brady. He's like, you know what? The guy's on my team. I'm just going to do a restart with the guy. Like, forget what's happened in the past. You've been a disaster. We've been a disaster with you. You've said weird things. We probably haven't put you in the best position to succeed. Let's just restart as if you never have played here before. And this Deion Walker guy, who was mentioned a lot on the broadcast, you know, he reminds me a little bit of an interior, like a guy who could play interior and exterior defensive line on a really good Super Bowl team. I can't remember his name. He was like 6'8", 6'7", 330. What the heck was his name? On the Giants. What was his name? Oh, you! He's kind of you, isn't he? Isn't this what you did?
2: Yeah, he looks better than me, man. The guy's playing. He's playing his ass off. He looks really good.
1: Are you saying you didn't play your ass off?
2: I'm just saying, listen.
1: Well, we know the year after the Super Bowl, you didn't.
2: Every time you watch that Bills defensive unit on the field, he flashes. Every single time.
1: I understand, but we focus on the edge rushers, and he's the inside guy helping the edge rushers last night.
2: Yeah.
1: So, which was your job, except, not again, the year after the Super Bowl, you took off.
2: Yeah, I mean,
1: playing.
2: There are a couple of sacks that the edge guys got for the Bills that Deion Walker walked them into because
1: right.
2: he beat his man so quickly. Like, that's how good he is. So, I mean, I don't know if this is sustainable. We'll see. The interior for the Detroit Lions offensive line was decimated. The back end of the Detroit Lions defense was decimated. Dan Campbell was playing with a short deck right there. I'm not going to look at this as, you know, the end-all, be-all in terms of judging what the Buffalo Bills are going to be just because the Lions were shorthanded on a short week. We got to remember, the Lions played in an overtime game on Sunday, right? That defense played 86 snaps against the New Orleans Saints. And then to come back and have to play another 70 snaps last night because your offense couldn't get it going early and sustain drives against that Bills defense, that made the game tilt in a way that I don't think even Dan Campbell expected. So, again, not taking anything away from the Buffalo Bills. I'm just providing some context as to why the Detroit Lions struggled. They're going to have some issues that they got to get fixed, and maybe they're going to have to call the cavalry in order to get those things rectified. But the Buffalo Bills took full advantage of an opponent that was shorthanded, and they did not relent from the start to the finish.
1: I will disagree in this regard, slightly. I will disagree in this regard that if we were going to do this like a college football voting system, a ranking system, and we blindly before the season were going to say, what if I told you that the Buffalo Bills put up a total of 77 points over the first 2 weeks against the Houston Texans and a Dan Campbell-led Detroit Lions team? And I understand Dan Campbell was an offensive guy, but mindset is defend, right? That's a hell of a resume through 2 weeks that the Buffalo Bills, we have every right to sit here and say, brand new stadium. Smalls described, in essence, the vibes around the team, which is important because they probably got a little tight with Sean McDermott at the end. Mm-hmm. She's giving you the proper context in terms of this team feels like they're in it. They're fun. They're, the new stadium, like that kind of stuff matters. CeCe's giving you all the X's and O's stuff on it. And I'm telling you, the resume, just the flat-out resume, is unbelievable through 2 weeks. This is a Super Bowl or bust team. The problem is there's no bust part. They did the bust last year, so maybe I shouldn't say it that way. The bust is meaning fire McDermott.

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9: I'm meteorologist Mace Michaels. Cloudy with a lingering shower tonight, low upper 40s. A mix of sun and clouds tomorrow, warmer, high mid-60s. And mostly cloudy, maybe a sprinkle Monday in the morning, then clearing for the afternoon. A high to the low 60s. Lakes, great food, and friendly faces. It's all in Worthington, Minnesota, and it's worth a look. 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
1: Now we have got an incredible guest, someone who just continues to do it at the highest level right now. Kenny Chesney, country music superstar, kind enough to join us here. Kenny, we appreciate your time. You're coming off another incredible run for you and getting ready to start a new one. Sphere residency, New York Times bestseller, Country Music Hall of Fame induction. So how are you doing? How is it being Kenny Chesney right now?
2: Oh, it's good, man. It's busy, but good. It's great to see you guys again.
1: Great to see you, too. It's been a little while here. And Kenny, before I get to anything else, I got to ask just out of curiosity. You've done so many great things. You got a stadium tour that's getting ready to come out, which we can't wait to talk about. But performing at the Sphere, I've been to shows there. I've seen what it's like. From a performer's angle, what is that venue like among all the ones that you've been a part of from over the years?
2: Well, it's definitely the most unique. It really is. And for me and the band that's been doing it for a minute, it was great for us to be in that space, and it forces you to create different neural pathways in your brain when it comes to creating and when it comes to putting a show together. It was just magical. It really was. But to see the look on people's faces, when we start the show, I mean, it's as if they're experiencing the music in a completely different state of consciousness. And it was insane to be a part of.
3: Obviously, you're just an incredible superstar now, selling out NFL stadiums. We've been to so many of your shows, and just it's so much fun. But take everybody back. Your first album, I think, was My Wildest Dreams in 1994. Go back to the beginning, and just how you grew to what you are today.
2: Wow, my first record came out in 1993. Believe it or not, that's crazy to think about. But it.

0: You just mentioned we just put our stadium shows on for next summer. And look, we just didn't wake up one day and decide to do these stadium shows. I mean, it was built year after year, show after show, album after album. And I'm proud of that. You know, but I think like anybody else, when you first start, it's only human nature that you want everything to happen all at once. And I was no different. But I'm really glad that I was afforded the gift of time to get better. It was like, I mean, I don't know, Mike, it was like, for me, when I first started, it's like I spent 10 years in AA baseball, if that makes sense. You know, and then we were able to go and do what we did.
1: I am curious from that standpoint, because you've been so tied in with sports your whole career, and there's such a natural marriage of sports and music. And we always hear athletes talk later in their career about the things you learn once you become a veteran. What's the biggest thing that you learn from back then in the early days to now as someone who's a veteran of the country music scene?
0: Oh, you mean what I've learned from the journey?
1: What you've learned from the journey,
0: like,
1: yeah.
0: How do you mean? Like, oh, wow. You know, we still work really hard. You know, I think that you, no matter what you do, you can't take anything for granted. I really hope I haven't written my best song yet. I hope that I haven't put on my best show yet. So I've never been able to sit still and think, okay, we did it. Honestly, I mean, we still work really hard to give the fans out there the best possible experience they can have of their summer. So I've never been, complacency has never been a part of my journey at all, you know, but you learn indirectly when you see other people do that, you know, where they just get complacent, or they get lazy, or they don't keep pushing themselves. And I've never wanted to be that person.
2: So obviously you're, as we mentioned, a big sports guy as well. Through your concerts, you've had so many athletes up on stage, and you don't tour during the football season. So why is that? And how far did you go in your sporting world?
0: Well, I didn't go too far in that sporting world, Mike, as you know. It's crazy. You know, when I knew my last game of high school was it, I was not going to be, a college athlete. I was not going to play sports later in my life than that. But it was still tough, and we all have that moment where we truly know it's over. And it just came a little earlier for me. Sports has always been a huge part of my life. You know, my father was a coach. So early on in my life, I got this idea of work ethic got instilled in my brain, you know. And so I've always treated what I do a lot like an athlete, especially when I'm training to go on the road. As you guys know, you've seen, you've been to several shows. You know, when I hear music, I can't help but move. And so, I'd literally have to train to spend 2 hours up there on stage. And so I've treated my body and everything getting ready to go do that a lot like an athlete would.
1: And it certainly has paid off, as we're talking to country music superstar Kenny Chesney here. The original Vibe Room tour going off in 2027. Kenny Chesney, Eric Church, Sheryl Crow, Graylin James. It's going to be so awesome. You mentioned you're growing up, your dad being a coach, being around sports all the time. We know you're a massive Tennessee fan. We all have those memories that you can't shake. Do you have that one sports memory as a fan or as a player that, you know, either still haunts you to this day or still brings you joy to this day?
0: No, nothing haunts me. You know, growing up in East Tennessee and in Knoxville, you know, we didn't have a pro allegiance to anything. It was all just Tennessee football. And we grew up out in the country, and, you know, we saw what we saw. There was only three channels and PBS, and there was no other, you know, you couldn't consume sports then like you can today, where it's so automatic. So the first time my father took me to Neyland Stadium in Knoxville was I think I was nine. And I went to watch Tennessee play Notre Dame, the Yaller Domers. But I went to see Tennessee play Notre Dame, and that was one of the most magical things. It was as if the world, a whole new world, opened up to me, because all I knew, all I saw of it then was at that point in my life was on TV or on the news or listening to a guy named John Ward, who was a very famous broadcaster in Knoxville, who broadcasted all the Tennessee games, and so that's how I soaked up college sports then. So when I walked into the stadium for the first time as a kid with my dad, it was a big deal. And that's still one of my favorite memories with my father.
2: Who won that game, Notre Dame or Tennessee?
0: I don't know. I can't remember, honestly.
2: I probably thought Notre Dame did.
1: I was going to say, probably. Knowing Nealon in that environment, I always worry about that. One of the coolest places I've ever seen a college football game played. So we'll let the Vols have it out of deference to Kenny at this point here, Dad.
2: We'll do that. New album coming out September 25th, Silver Sands Marina. And you have some so obviously when you tour NFL stadiums, I'm always amazed at this. We you know, playing in the NFL, you play under full stadiums, but you have a team around you. You're one man on the stage in a sold out NFL stadium and the fans all singing your songs. I mean, that to me has to be one of the greatest things. Talk about that feeling when you just don't have to sing and the fans just sing your song.
0: It's one of the most amazing feelings in my life. And like, and as you know, I mean, that energy, what you feel up there on stage, doesn't happen every day in your life. So when I get to go back up there and revisit what that feels like, it's always an amazing feeling. You know, because we, like, tickets go on sale for next summer, you know, soon. And so the fans will have these tickets for months. We will be anticipating going there, and they will be anticipating being in that moment. But I can tell you, the moment that those two energies meet is a very unbelievable feeling. It's that I've never found it anywhere else but right there. And I love it, you know, and we work very hard on, like I said, presenting our show in a certain way. But when we get to get up there and play music for all those people and to see that just how much it means to them, it makes us want to work even harder. And it's been that way for me forever.
1: Well, that hard work always pays off. Always a phenomenal show. And again, the original Vibe Room Tour, Kenny Chesney, Eric Church, Sheryl Crow, Graylin James. It kicks off April 24th at Raymond James Stadium. Tickets are going to be on sale soon. And anyone who's been fortunate enough like we have to be in a Kenny Chesney Vibe Room before the show, it is nothing but good times and something you're going to enjoy. Kenny, really great catching up. Congratulations again on all the success. Hopefully we'll get to see you stop on this tour. We appreciate you.
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12: Tom Leach on the JMI Radio Network. Kentucky outscores the Aggies 21-0 in the third and win by 10. Florida State and number 10 Alabama have resumed after a second weather delay, and the Tide have come out firing. Brian Coleman-Williams with a 46-yard touchdown reception to pull the Tide within 2, 21-19 late in the first half. Then, just before halftime, Caleb Edwards hauled in a 16-yard touchdown pass. Alabama overtakes the Seminoles 26-21 at half. In a big early season showdown in the ACC on ESPN Radio, number 16 SMU falls at number 23 Louisville 41-31. The Mustangs turned the ball over three times while Louisville didn't lose a one. The Vanderbilt Commodores pulled off their own Music City miracle today with a stunning 35-31 last-second comeback victory over North Carolina State. NC State held a 31-28 lead on the road, 6 seconds to go, faced fourth down, backed up their own five. Wolfpack quarterback C.J. Bailey attempted to secure the win by scrambling and running out the clock before taking a safety. Instead, he fumbled, and the Commodores recovered for the winning touchdown.
2: Hey, it's Gola. Coming up Monday, we'll break down a weekend full of football in both the NFL and college and get you set for an intriguing matchup between the Rams and Giants. That's Monday on the Golics at 10 a.m. Eastern on ESPN Radio and the ESPN app.

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1: 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You know, you were talking about, best supporting actor. The Emmys were last night. Did you watch any of the Emmys last night?
2: I saw the Taylor Swift skits. I saw the Jalen Brunson skits. I didn't watch the actual. I recorded it, so I like to record the Emmys and then go back and.
1: So the big winners were Widow's Bay.
2: Okay.
1: What's Have you seen that show? It's on Apple TV. It's sort of like a little bit of spooky horror comedy mixed together.
2: What is that? What? It's a spooky horror comedy?
1: I think that's right. It's spooky horror comedy. It's like about an island. It's supposed to be kind of like Martha's Vineyard, but it's haunted, and there's this mist, but then it's also kind of funny and sexy, and it's a lot of stuff going on. I've only seen one episode, so I can't really say. But the one episode I saw was good.
2: Another segment we need to do is Matt's TV and movie reviews, because if that's how you describe things, I want to hear your perspective on that.
1: It's got the guy, Matthew Reyes or whatever. What threw me off is he won for Best Actor.
2: Okay.
1: And he was the guy. Did you ever see The Americans? Did you ever see that show?
2: I didn't.
1: You don't know who any of these people are, but he's been in a lot of things, and he's American, I thought. Because he always plays an American, but he's actually Welsh. So he got up to accept the award, and he was talking in his regular voice and his British accent, and it threw me off. I don't know if I could ever take him seriously again, because I was like, you don't sound like that. I've seen you in multiple shows, but apparently it was all a ruse, and he's an actor, and he doesn't actually sound the way I thought he did.
2: Now, for how many years have I been telling you about the British coming over and taking these roles,
1: Idris Elba, right?
2: I've been telling you this for years, that they're taking our roles, and I'm just saying, we couldn't do the same thing over there. You know?
1: Are you saying you would like to make acting great again?
2: No, I'm just saying, I don't think you should be able to come over and sound American, and then you get a role that was written for an American.
1: I didn't know that you were I didn't know you were taking all these stances.
2: No, just the British are taking a lot of our roles.
1: Hexus over here coming in with these
2: strong. And then we're giving them football games. Like, that's a lot happening, man.
1: That's
2: it needs
1: right.
2: to stop.
1: 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Now, if you watched the Texas-Ohio State game on Saturday, it was a great football game, but it has gotten mired in a ton of things that actually have almost nothing to do with what happened on the field. Of course, there was Ted Cruz making an appearance early in the day on game day. There was a picture that a politician in Texas posted with students at the University of Texas, which he took the picture to try to make a political statement. Pretty egregious thing by him, and he owes those students an apology. But the bigger story in the world of sports has been what came after the game with Arch Manning, the quarterback at Texas, and ESPN reporter Holly Rowe. Arch Manning was asked in the post-game press conference. Actually, I think it was the next day, Myron, right? Wasn't it on Monday, maybe?
2: Yeah.
1: He was asked if he had seen any of the AI videos floating around of his coach, Steve Sarkisian, and here's what he had to say.
3: I've seen a few AI edits of stuff, but that's about it. I saw an AI edit of Sark's interview. y'all seen that one? That's a good one. Of him slapping Holly Rowe. Yeah, it's hilarious.
1: So he obviously AI video of Holly Rowe, our colleague, being slapped. He, of course, joked. I think also you will note that the many male reporters that cover Texas all were laughing in the background multiple times. Then Texas reporter Evan Veith, I hope I'm saying that right, he had tweeted that, and he tweeted the video and then also noted his answer is gold. So the reporter actually almost doubled down with Arch Manning in the report. Since then, it obviously went viral all over Twitter, Instagram, TikTok, etc. pretty awful. Before we get into what happened today, let's just talk about the Arch Manning comment and the reaction of the reporter. I have some strong thoughts, but Myron, I'll let you go first.
2: It's all terrible and it's all wrong. They put Holly Rowe in such a tough position. Like, first off, women in this business face a lot that men in this business just do not. Now, when I talk to the women in this business that I know and I'm friends with, and you compare their DMs and their comments to their male colleagues, it's different in the world of sports. Women in this business, Matt, start out with a bunch of men who assume they're not qualified to do their jobs, right? And it's wrong and it's false. And then you add something like this on top of it. Holly Rowe had a tough job, a situation I've been in where the coach is ready to do an interview. I don't know if something happened at halftime. Doesn't get to him when she wants to, and then Sark has that response, which I didn't think he had to do. But I've been in that situation where you're Holly Rowe and you're just waiting for someone to say, hey, now it's time to talk to Steve Sarkisian, and you can't do it, and it's a mess. And now people were blaming her for that. For Arch Manning to do this, it was not only wrong, it was dangerous. You're promoting violence. You're promoting domestic violence, whether you realize that or not, when you say, did you see the video and everyone's laughing? Matt, I also want to know who was in that room laughing, because those people are also a part of this if they're encouraging something like this. So just a complete miss, and I thought it was wrong on Arch Manning's part.
1: Yeah, I mean, there are multiple layers to this, but let's start with this. Arch made a mistake, and to his credit, he owned that mistake today. Today he put out a statement that said, in my press conference yesterday, I made an insensitive comment about an AI video. There's nothing funny about it. It's easy to say I didn't mean it, but I know my words and actions were hurtful to a lot of people. I do not take that lightly and am deeply sorry for it. He goes on to say, I specifically want to apologize to Holly Rowe for what she personally has had to deal with because of my comments. I have a ton of respect for her and appreciate her showing me grace in the moment. They apparently talked privately. Mm-hmm. Holly Rowe said she appreciated the apology from Arch and that it was settled in her mind, and she wanted to keep the private conversation private. Kudos to Arch for apologizing. Kudos to Holly for listening and taking the apology, which he didn't necessarily have to do. So Arch made a big mistake. I give him credit for the apology. You also have to show grace when people make mistakes, and I think that's important. I hope he understands, and it seems like he does, why that was a mistake. I think it's easy for young people sometimes to think the internet is not real. And to some extent, I mean, it's not real. AI videos are not real. But the issue is, in this AI world, A, there are people who, I know people fall for AI videos all the time. But also, just because something's not real does not mean it does not have real implications. And when you have a video of a woman getting hit, granted, it was fake, it still insinuates that there's an idea that for somehow it's okay. And somehow laughing at that is okay. I blame Arch for making the mistake, but I will give Arch credit for apologizing. I really blame the reporters in the room as much, if not more. Those are grown men, right? Mostly, I bet the women in the room were not laughing. Those are grown men, and they know better. And they are almost encouraging the guy with the laughter. If you remember, when he brings up the video at first, they laugh. Now, there could be some plausible deniability there that then they say, well, I didn't know what video he was talking about. But then he specifically says the video where they're slapping, and then they laugh even louder.
2: Yeah.
1: Now, part of that is, and I've been in these rooms, when you cover a college team, there's a lot of fan reporters. I was one. And you kind of go, they want to be friends with the coach and they want to be friends with the players. I've been there. I've done that. And that leads you to kind of think, hey, we're all just joking around. But I think the laughter was probably as bad as the comment. But online, a lot of the discourse has been, oh, why doesn't everybody realize it's just joking around? Hitting women is not joking around. They have to deal with it. And I think, and it is a huge problem in society. It does not mean that you don't have a sense of humor if you acknowledge that jokes and comments and videos can be hurtful. Don't laugh about it. Arch gave the right answer today, even though he shouldn't have done it before. But your comment about our colleagues who are female reporters, et cetera, I think I didn't even realize when I first started doing this how much the baseline assumption for some people out there is, well, it's a woman covering sports. They must not know what they're talking about. And they have to overcome that every single day. And you take somebody like Holly Rowe, who's been doing this a long time and has had to deal with that forever. She doesn't deserve it. And I thought the best part of Arch's apology was noting that. Because what happened is the internet started critiquing Holly Rowe as if she had done something wrong. And that's the problem that women reporters in sports have to deal with. And I think it's important to acknowledge it, make people realize it, because when you take something as the norm and it is assumed white male reporters are the norm.
2: Yeah.
1: And if you're not that, then you have to prove yourself. That's not fair, and I think we've seen it like this.
2: I think that's well said. And that's why I hope Arch can turn this around, because I think he can be an advocate against domestic violence. I think he can be an advocate for the women in the media who face these circumstances and situation. And I hope, going into the spotlight that he's headed to, this is a guy who can make something positive out of this. But I also think he knows better, and I'm sure when your uncles are Peyton and Eli and your grandfather is Archie, you know that you're different. Part of this, too, Matt, is I don't know if you saw the end of the Texas-Ohio State game, and Arch Manning is running across the field like a little kid. At the end of the game, he is hyping up the crowd. I think more than anything, it's probably been a fight for him to want to be one of the guys, right? Yep, like, you're Manning. True. You know you've made more money than anybody in NIL history in college football, but just, can I be like everybody else? And I hope this was a reminder, Matt, he's never going to be like everybody else.
1: That's true.
2: 99.9% of college football could have done this exact same thing. It wouldn't have been the same story. But when you're Arch Manning, everything is going to be a story and everything is going to be magnified. I appreciate and respect the private apology and the public apology. Now let's see what he does from here, because I think he has a chance to say, not only was it wrong, let me learn why it was wrong so I can encourage others to see it the same way.
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11: I'm meteorologist Mace Michaels. Cloudy with a lingering shower tonight, low upper 40s. A mix of sun and clouds tomorrow, warmer, high mid-60s. And mostly cloudy, maybe a sprinkle Monday in the morning, then clearing for the afternoon. A high to the low 60s. Lakes, great food, and friendly faces. It's all in Worthington, Minnesota, and it's worth a look. Currently at 64 degrees.
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0: This is the best of ESPN Radio. Who's in?
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0: And who's out?
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0: It's time to find out from the Freddie and Harry Selection Committee.
4: So you got us two, Josiah Howard, E-Duck Eric Hanneman, and our sports anchor goddess Christine Lisi. She's going to be the tie-breaking goddess that she is because the Chicago Bears, I think they just scored again from this weekend. Harry Douglas was there for the game on ESPN Radio. The Chicago Bears put up not one, not two, not three, not four, not five touchdowns rushing, but six touchdowns rushing. They scored 1 point less than 60. They hung a 59 burger on the Carolina Panthers. So, in honor of that offense, being that kind of offense after week one, we're going to have the top six Bears part of our selection committee. And the selection committee is brought to you by SoFi. So let's get it going.
0: Number one.
4: Brother Birthday Boy, who is the number one Bear on your list of the selection committee?
5: Smokey! Smokey, Smokey, Smokey. Smokey the Bear. Mm-hmm. Teaching us all about wildfires and how to prevent them. How could you not remember Smokey the Bear? You still should remember Smokey the Bear so you can keep things safe outdoors.
4: Only you can prevent forest fires. That was the common line from Smokey the Bear.
5: Smokey.
4: And also invoking Chris Tucker. Well done by you from Friday. So Josiah Howard, we got one for Smokey, meaning Smokey the Bear. What's the number one bear on your list?
6: Well, we are Disney, right?
4: Last time I checked. Unless you know something we don't.
6: I just had to confirm. Okay. Winnie the Pooh, gotta be number one.
4: Okay.
6: Has to be number one.
4: All right.
7: So representing the company.
5: I got a story. So okay. Roddy White, one of my favorite teammates of all time, my brother from another mother.
4: Yeah.
5: That's my nickname.
4: Really?
5: From him. He called me Pooh Bear.
4: Really?
7: Because you like honey a lot?
5: Like, I you heard Chris Brown. Yeah, honey pack. It's not even Friday yet. Come on now. Henny in a honey pack.
4: Yo, we be talking about the honey hole shot like in football.
5: He calls me Pooh Bear all the time.
4: Really?
5: Like, still to this day.
4: I did not know that.
5: Yep.
4: You held that in the holster for more than a while. And then it was able to be unleashed on this election committee. So, E-Dog Eric Hanneman, we got one for Winnie the Pooh. We got one for Smokey the Bear. What's the number one bear on your list?
7: Yeah, both of these are on my list.
4: Uh-huh.
7: So, it's a tough decision. I mean, every time I would be running a board back in Albany, 104.5, the team, shout out to my old station.
4: Attaboy.
7: You know, we'd have those PSAs all the time. Only you, like you just did, Freddie. I can't do it like you, but my number one's gonna be the chubby little cubby all stuffed in fluff, baby. Silly old bear, Winnie the Pooh.
4: Wow, there we go. Okay, so we got two for Winnie the Pooh. HD, I'm with you. Smokey the Bear. Created in 1944 as a fire safety icon, he became a real-life symbol of forest conservation after a cub was rescued from a wildfire. So he's based on significance in history when it comes to Smokey the Bear, which means we have the earliest tiebreaker
5: I
4: think we've ever had, or at least in a long, long time. Our selection committee, our sports and anchor goddess Christine Lisi is going to be our tie-breaking woman that she is. So we got two for Smokey the Bear from me and HD. We got two for Winnie the Pooh from E-Dog and Josiah. So, Miss Christine Lisi, break the tie.
5: I knew Winnie the Pooh was going to win.
4: I mean, Christine Lisi, if she's not anything, but she is definitely going to be, hey, come on now. Lovable Winnie characters.
5: Winnie the Pooh.
6: Chubby little cubby all stuffed in fluffo.
4: Uh-huh. I like the fact that he spells honey. H-U-N-N-Y. Honey. I always love that on the front of the canister. Not H-O-N-E-Y, but H-U-N-N-Y. Honey. So Winnie the Pooh, the number one bear on our selection committee.
0: Number two.
4: All right, Josiah Howard, who's number two on your list?
6: All right, we're going to go with a pretty awesome bear here, I think.
5: Ooh.
4: Based on your opinion, this ought to be good.
6: Of course.
4: Of course.
6: We're going to go with Poe the Kung Fu Panda.
4: Oh, from Kung Fu Panda.
5: Kung Fu Panda.
4: Voiced by Jack Black.
6: Yes, great Jack Black.
4: Yes. Okay, I'm feeling that. We'll see if it makes the cut.
5: I had Kung Fu Panda on my list, but not at number two.
4: Okay, well, before we get to your number two, who's the number two E-Dog on your list of bears according to our selection committee?
7: Well, you know, I am a shill just like Josiah a little bit for the company, so waka waka, waka waka, Fozzie the Bear from the Muppets.
4: Oh, nice. There we go.
7: You didn't get it from the waka, Freddie? Did I not do a good enough job?
4: You did a fantastic. I guess I was laughing so hard.
5: You brought back so many memories with my kids, man.
4: Fozzie Bear. Waka waka.
1: Waka waka.
4: Well done. I'm going back to Smokey. I got to go back to Smokey the Bear. Got to represent the history. So
5: yeah,
4: I got,
5: I'm with Smokey too.
4: Okay, so we got Smokey the Bear. That is number two on our list of the top six bears according to our selection committee.
0: Number three.
4: E-Dog Eric Hanneman, you start this time. Are you sticking with Fozzie Bear or are you going somewhere else for the number three bear on the list?
7: Yeah, that's a tough call here. Fozzie, we'll probably get it at some point. I'm going to nominate another one.
4: All right.
7: You know?
4: Okay.
7: There's a great song, and I probably should have had Josiah pull this up, but Bear Necessities, the simple bear necessities. I'm going Baloo from Jungle Book.
4: Look at you. Somebody do something about that kid. Well done. I love that. Fantastic. I'll say we got Baloo from the Jungle Book. That's number three on E-Dog's list. I'm going to go with another cartoon bear, and I may get fired for this, but hey, I'm at the point in my career. What are you going to do to me? I don't think the Ranger is going to like this, Yogi. Yogi and Boo Boo Bear
5: from, hey, yo, Boo Boo.
4: From Jellystone. Always thinking, they're stealing those picnic baskets. Meanwhile, Boo Boo's the one, I don't think the Ranger's going to like this, Yogi. Hanna-Barbera, that may be the best cartoon in the history of Hanna-Barbera. So, HD, I'm going with Yogi and Boo Boo Bear, number three on my list.
5: Hey, yo, Boo Boo. But my number three, all right, I had to think outside the box a little bit about this one because it's dealing with the movie, right? Okay. And the movie is called Man on Fire. Okay. And Denzel Washington is the bodyguard. And the little girl, PETA, really loved Denzel Washington. So much so that she called him Creasy Bear. So nice. I'm going with Creasy Bear. Because the stuff that Denzel Washington had to do in that movie to be able to make sure that little girl got back home safe to her mother, it was above and beyond. So Creasy Bear is at one of the top five in my list.
4: Oh, E-Dog, Dakota Fanning was the young girl in the movie, right? In Man on Fire with Denzel Washington?
7: I think so. I believe so, okay. Yeah.
4: I just wanted to make sure. I'm a movie guy, but you're a movie aficionado when it comes to characters. So we got one for Creasy Bear, played by the nickname that's given to Denzel Washington in Man on Fire. E-Dog, you got Baloo. Josiah, I got Yogi Bear and Boo Boo. So Josiah, who's number three on your list?
6: I'm going to go with the iconic Bears sweater wearing Mike Ditka.
4: Ooh, oh, nice.
6: The Bears.
4: Inspired choice. And I know he's probably older than your grandparents.
5: Mike Ditka.
7: Good actor, too.
4: Very good actor. And a guy that you did not want to mess with even at past 80 years of age because he was like somebody you did not want to meet.
6: He was great in Kicking and Screaming.
4: He really was. Yes, he was. Was I talking to you? Fine, then. His press conferences were legendary, whether he's a Bears coach or the Saints head coach. So Christine Lisi, our sports anchor goddess, we bring you back in the break this time. So far, when it comes to bear number three, we have Baloo from E-Dog. We have Mike Ditka from Josiah. You have Yogi Bear and Boo Boo from me. And have Creasy Bear, the nickname given to Denzel Washington, the movie Man on Fire, from HD. So Miss Christine
5: Lisi. Now look, Creasy Bear was so important because Creasy Bear understood that these kids need to be protected at all times.
4: Okay.
5: And I had to make sure. That's what Denzel Washington basically said. I had to make sure that PETA got home safe and sound, even if I sacrificed my own body. Creasy Bear. Miss Christine Lisi, Creasy Bear.
4: I'm surprised it took until bear number three for you to start politicking for your favorite bear. So I digress. So Christine Lisi, break the tie.
2: As much as I love Baloo and Yogi and Boo Boo, I love Denzel a little bit more. I'm a Denzel girl. I'm not the only one. I know I'm not the only one out there.
4: That is 100% accurate when you hand a factor.
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16: I'm Marty Hausberger. It's a back-and-forth affair in Tuscaloosa. Florida State had retaken the lead 28-26 after coming out of a rain delay and giving up a quick 14 to Alabama just before half to trail at the break. But the Tide has just scored on a four-yard touchdown run to regain the lead. It's 33-28 with about 3 minutes to go in the third. Kentucky goes on the road to defeat number 9 Texas A&M. The Wildcats broke a 7-7 tie with 21 unanswered points in the third, held on for a 31-21 win. Number 16 SMU lost at number 23 Louisville, 41-31. The Mustangs coughed it up three times to the Cards, while Louisville did not commit one turnover. Clemson came from 14 down to defeat Bill Belichick in North Carolina.
17: Reynolds goes shotgun up that left hash and is going to get it on the end around to Brown. Brown cuts it back up the middle, turns it up. Let's go.
16: That's the Clemson Tigers Sports Network. Clemson taking advantage of a 2.5-hour weather delay. The Ravens won't have wideout Zay Flowers tomorrow against New Orleans. He has a hamstring injury and was downgraded to out today. Federal prosecutors have identified 18 pitches, including one from a 2024 playoff game that will be the focus of their gambling case against Guardians closer Emmanuel Clase, which is set for trial in November. That according to court documents.
18: Hey, it's Evan Cohen. Coming up Monday, we'll recap a jam-packed football weekend and look ahead to a big early season matchup as the Giants head to L.A. to take on the Rams. It's Unsportsmanlike, 6 a.m. Eastern, right here on ESPN Radio, ESPN2, and ESPNU.

0: NBA podcast, which we are doing on Monday afternoon. Joining me from the New York City area is Vince Goodwill.
1: What up, though, Wendy? What up, though, McMahon?
0: He's referring to the gentleman in Dallas, Texas, who won the wager that we had, which is why I'm currently wearing a Texas Longhorns cap. It's Ben McMahon.
2: Howdy, partners. And hook 'em. Wendy, that is a good-looking hat. Matches my T-shirt, actually. I believe the fine folks from Lids provided that for you after tearing up our wager. Let's see what they got me. Okay. Oh, little burnt orange Texas hat. You know, I like that look. Okay, we could be Twinkies, but I got to keep... So my boys like the flat bill. I'm a bend the bill kind of guy, so we're going to leave that one there. And then...
0: Well, you're in your 50s.
2: What else do we have? Oh, won't need that one.
0: Lid sent me a very sweet Ohio State hat that has like the Buckeye leaf on it. And the Buckeye leaf alone, I don't have it with me right now. But I feel like if I wore it, I would be accused of, you know, displaying cannabis paraphernalia.
2: I was going to say, after that meltdown / Texas comeback, you can smoke that Buckeye leaf and try to forget about it. Eat the pain.
0: We talk about the NBA. Just let it be known, and Vince, you're the witness here. I don't make many wagers, and I probably won't win again, but I am immediately paying it off.